0: The first luminous mystery, the baptism of Jesus. After Jesus is baptized and is leaving the water, the heavens opened and he saw the Spirit of God descending like a dove upon him. A voice from heaven said, "This is my beloved Son, with whom I am well pleased."
1: Were the McInerneys, the Prices, and the Price Eves from Seven Dollars Parish in Manhattan. Please join us as we pray this decade of the Rosary. Our Father, who art in heaven, hallowed be thy name. Thy kingdom come, thy will be done, on earth as it is in heaven.
2: Give us this day our daily bread, and forgive us our trespasses, as we forgive those who trespass against us. And lead us not into temptation, but deliver us from evil.
1: Hail Mary, full of grace, the Lord is with thee. Blessed art thou among women, and blessed is the fruit of thy womb, Jesus.
3: Holy Mary, Mother of God, pray for us sinners, now and at the hour of our death. Amen.
1: Hail Mary, full of grace, the Lord is with thee. Blessed art thou among women, and blessed is the fruit of thy womb, Jesus.
3: Holy Mary, Mother of God, pray for us sinners, now and at the hour of our death. Amen.
1: Hail Mary, full of grace, the Lord is with thee. Blessed art thou among women, and blessed is the fruit of thy womb, Jesus.
3: Holy Mary, Mother of God, pray for us sinners, now and at the hour of our death. Amen.
1: Hail Mary, full of grace, the Lord is with thee. Blessed art thou among women, and blessed is the fruit of thy womb, Jesus.
3: Holy Mary, Mother of God, pray for us sinners, now and at the hour of our death. Amen.
1: Hail Mary, full of grace, the Lord is with thee. Blessed art thou among women, and blessed is the fruit of thy womb, Jesus.
3: Holy Mary, Mother of God, pray for us sinners, now and at the hour of our death. Amen.
1: Hail Mary, full of grace, the Lord is with thee. Blessed art thou among women, and blessed is the fruit of thy womb, Jesus.
3: Holy Mary, Mother of God, pray for us sinners, now and at the hour of our death. Amen.
1: Hail Mary, full of grace, the Lord is with thee. Blessed art thou among women, and blessed is the fruit of thy womb, Jesus.
3: Holy Mary, Mother of God, pray for us sinners, now and at the hour of our death. Amen.
1: Hail Mary, full of grace, the Lord is with thee. Blessed art thou among women, and blessed is the fruit of thy womb, Jesus.
3: Holy Mary, Mother of God, pray for us sinners, now and at the hour of our death. Amen.
1: Hail Mary, full of grace, the Lord is with thee. Blessed art thou among women, and blessed is the fruit of thy womb, Jesus.
3: Holy Mary, Mother of God, pray for us sinners, now and at the hour of our death. Amen.
1: Hail Mary, full of grace, the Lord is with thee. Blessed art thou among women, and blessed is the fruit of thy womb, Jesus.
3: Holy Mary, Mother of God, pray for us sinners, now and at the hour of our death. Amen.
1: Glory be to the Father, and to the Son, and to the Holy Spirit.
3: As it was in the beginning, is now, and ever shall be, world without end. Amen.
1: O my Jesus, forgive us our sins, save us from the fires of hell, lead all souls to heaven, especially those most in need of thy mercy.
0: The second luminous mystery, the wedding feast at Cana. As they ran out of wine, Jesus told the servants to fill the empty jars with water and take them to the head steward. The head steward told the bridegroom that everyone serves the best wine first, but you have saved the best till last.
4: This is Jim and Jane Strassman from St. Peter and Paul Parish in Seneca, Kansas. Please join us as we say this decade of the Rosary. Our Father, who art in heaven, hallowed be thy name. Thy kingdom come, thy will be done, on earth as it is in heaven. Give us this day our daily bread, and forgive us our trespasses, as we forgive those who trespass against us. And lead us not into temptation, but deliver us from evil. Amen. Hail Mary, full of grace, the Lord is with thee. Blessed art thou among women, and blessed is the fruit of thy womb, Jesus. Holy Mary, Mother of God, pray for us sinners, now and at the hour of our death. Amen. Hail Mary, full of grace, the Lord is with thee. Blessed art thou among women, and blessed is the fruit of thy womb, Jesus. Holy Mary, Mother of God, pray for us sinners, now and at the hour of our death. Amen. Hail Mary, full of grace, the Lord is with thee. Blessed art thou among women, and blessed is the fruit of thy womb, Jesus. Holy Mary, Mother of God, pray for us sinners, now and at the hour of our death. Amen. Hail Mary, full of grace, the Lord is with thee. Blessed art thou among women, and blessed is the fruit of thy womb, Jesus. Holy Mary, Mother of God, pray for us sinners, now and at the hour of our death. Amen. Hail Mary, full of grace, the Lord is with thee. Blessed art thou among women, and blessed is the fruit of thy womb, Jesus. Holy Mary, Mother of God, pray for us sinners, now and at the hour of our death. Amen. Hail Mary, full of grace, the Lord is with thee. Blessed art thou among women, and blessed is the fruit of thy womb, Jesus. Holy Mary, Mother of God, pray for us sinners, now and at the hour of our death. Amen. Hail Mary, full of grace, the Lord is with thee. Blessed art thou among women, and blessed is the fruit of thy womb, Jesus. Holy Mary, Mother of God, pray for us sinners, now and at the hour of our death. Amen. Hail Mary, full of grace, the Lord is with thee. Blessed art thou among women, and blessed is the fruit of thy womb, Jesus. Holy Mary, Mother of God, pray for us sinners, now and at the hour of our death. Amen. Hail Mary, full of grace, the Lord is with thee. Blessed art thou among women, and blessed is the fruit of thy womb, Jesus. Holy Mary, Mother of God, pray for us sinners, now and at the hour of our death. Amen. Hail Mary, full of grace, the Lord is with thee. Blessed art thou among women, and blessed is the fruit of thy womb, Jesus. Holy Mary, Mother of God, pray for us sinners, now and at the hour of our death. Amen. Glory be to the Father, and to the Son, and the Holy Spirit, as it was in the beginning, is now, and ever shall be, world without end. Amen. O my Jesus, forgive us our sins, save us from the fires of hell, and lead all souls to heaven, especially those in most need of thy mercy.
0: The third luminous mystery, Jesus proclaims the kingdom of God. And Jesus said to the paralytic, "Rise and go home." This was done in the sight of everyone. They were all astounded and glorified God.
5: We are the Collegiate Seminarians of the Archdiocese of Kansas City, Kansas, studying at Conception Seminary College. Will you please join us in this decade of the Holy Rosary? Our Father, who art in heaven, hallowed be thy name. Thy kingdom come, thy will be done, on earth as it is in heaven.
6: Give us this day our daily bread, and forgive us our trespasses, as we forgive those who trespass against us. And lead us not into temptation, but deliver us from evil.
7: Hail Mary, full of grace, the Lord is with thee. Blessed art thou amongst women, and blessed is the fruit of thy womb, Jesus.
6: Holy Mary, Mother of God, pray for us sinners, now and at the hour of our death. Amen.
7: Hail Mary, full of grace, the Lord is with thee. Blessed art thou amongst women, and blessed is the fruit of thy womb, Jesus.
6: Holy Mary, Mother of God, pray for us sinners, now and at the hour of our death. Amen.
8: Hail Mary, full of grace, the Lord is with thee. Blessed art thou among women, and blessed is the fruit of thy womb, Jesus.
6: Holy Mary, Mother of God, pray for us sinners, now and at the hour of our death. Amen.
8: Hail Mary, full of grace, the Lord is with thee. Blessed art thou among women, and blessed is the fruit of thy womb, Jesus.
6: Holy Mary, Mother of God, pray for us sinners, now and at the hour of our death. Amen.
7: Hail Mary, full of grace, the Lord is with thee. Blessed art thou among women, and blessed is the fruit of thy womb, Jesus.
6: Holy Mary, Mother of God, pray for us sinners, now and at the hour of our death. Amen.
7: Hail Mary, full of grace, the Lord is with thee. Blessed art thou among women, and blessed is the fruit of thy womb, Jesus.
6: Holy Mary, Mother of God, pray for us sinners, now and at the hour of our death. Amen.
9: Hail Mary, full of grace, the Lord is with thee. Blessed art thou among women, and blessed is the fruit of thy womb, Jesus.
6: Holy Mary, Mother of God, pray for us sinners, now and at the hour of our death. Amen.
9: Hail Mary, full of grace, the Lord is with thee. Blessed art thou among women, and blessed is the fruit of thy womb, Jesus.
6: Holy Mary, Mother of God, pray for us sinners, now and at the hour of our death. Amen.
10: Hail Mary, full of grace, the Lord is with thee. Blessed art thou among women, and blessed is the fruit of thy womb, Jesus.
6: Holy Mary, Mother of God, pray for us sinners, now and at the hour of our death. Amen.
10: Hail Mary, full of grace, the Lord is with thee. Blessed art thou among women, and blessed is the fruit of thy womb, Jesus.
6: Holy Mary, Mother of God, pray for us sinners, now and at the hour of our death. Amen.
11: Glory be to the Father, and to the Son, and to the Holy Spirit.
6: As it was in the beginning, is now, and ever shall be, world without end. Amen.
11: O my Jesus,
6: forgive us our sins, save us from the fires of hell. Lead all souls to heaven, especially those most in need of thy mercy.
0: The fourth luminous mystery, the Transfiguration. Jesus took Peter, James, and John to a mountaintop. He was transfigured before them and was seen talking with Moses and Elijah. From above, a voice was heard. This is my Son, the Beloved, with whom I am well pleased. Listen to him.
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0: The fifth luminous mystery, Jesus institutes the Eucharist. At the Last Supper, Jesus took bread, blessed it, broke it, and gave it to his disciples. Take and eat. This is my body. Then he took the cup and said, drink from it, all of you, for this is my blood, the blood of the new and everlasting covenant, which will be poured out for many for the forgiveness of sins.
15: We're the Wilbur family from St. Bernard's Parish. Please join us in saying the Rosary. Our Father, who art in heaven,
16: hallowed be thy name. Thy kingdom come, thy will be done, on earth as it is in heaven.

0: from evil. Amen. Hail Mary, full of grace, the Lord is with thee. Blessed art thou among women, and blessed is the fruit of thy womb, Jesus. Holy Mary, Mother of God, pray for us sinners now at the hour of death. Amen.
1: Hail Mary,
0: full of grace, the Lord is with thee. Blessed art thou among women, and blessed is the fruit of thy womb, Jesus. Holy Mary, Mother of God, pray for us sinners now at the hour of death. Amen. Hail Mary, full of grace, the Lord is with thee. Blessed art thou among women, and blessed is the fruit of thy womb, Jesus. Holy Mary, Mother of God, pray for us sinners now at the hour of death. Amen.
1: Hail Mary,
0: full of grace, the Lord is with thee. Blessed art thou among women, and blessed is the fruit of thy womb, Jesus. Holy Mary, Mother of God, pray for us sinners now at the hour of death. Amen. Hail Mary,
1: full of grace, the Lord is with thee.
0: Blessed art thou among women, and blessed is the fruit of thy womb, Jesus. Holy Mary, Mother of God, pray for us sinners now at the hour of death. Amen.
1: Hail Mary,
0: full of grace, the Lord is with thee. Blessed art thou among women, and blessed is the fruit of thy womb, Jesus. Holy Mary, Mother of God, pray for us sinners now at the hour of death. Amen. Hail Mary,
1: full of grace, the Lord is with thee.
0: Blessed art thou among women, and blessed is the fruit of thy womb, Jesus. Holy Mary, Mother of God, pray for us sinners now at the hour of death. Amen.
1: Hail Mary,
0: full of grace, the Lord is with thee. Blessed art thou among women, and blessed is the fruit of thy womb, Jesus. Holy Mary, Mother of God, pray for us sinners now at the hour of death. Amen. Hail Mary,
1: full of grace, the Lord is with thee.
0: Blessed art thou among women, and blessed is the fruit of thy womb, Jesus. Holy Mary, Mother of God, pray for us sinners now at the hour of death. Amen.
1: Hail Mary,
0: full of grace, the Lord is with thee. Blessed art thou among women, and blessed is the fruit of thy womb, Jesus. Holy Mary, Mother of God, pray for us sinners now at the hour of death. Amen.
2: Glory be to the Father, and the Son, and the Holy Spirit,
0: as it was in the beginning, is now, and ever shall be, world without end. Amen.
2: O my Jesus, forgive us our sins, save us from the fires of hell, and lead all souls to heaven, especially those in the most need of thy mercy.
3: Hail, Holy Queen.
4: Mother of mercy, our life, our sweetness, and our hope. To thee do we cry, poor ragged children of Eve. To thee do we send up our sighs, mourning and weeping this valley of tears. Turn then, O most gracious advocate, thine eyes of mercy towards us. And after this, our exile, show unto us the blessed fruit of thy womb, Jesus. O clement, O loving, O sweet Virgin Mary.
3: Pray for us, O most holy Mother of God.
4: That we may be worthy of the promises of Christ.
3: Let us pray. O God, whose only begotten Son,
4: by his life, death, and resurrection, has purchased for us the reward of eternal life. Grant, we beseech thee, that meditating on these mysteries of the most holy rosary of the Blessed Virgin Mary, we may imitate what they contain and obtain what they promise. Through the same Christ our Lord. Amen.
3: O Sacred Heart of Jesus, have mercy on us. Immaculate Heart of Mary, pray for us. My brothers and sisters, what a pure joy it has been to pray these most blessed mysteries of the Most Holy Rosary with you. I do indeed ask you to continue praying for all of us as we pray for you. Know that the intercession and the protection of our Blessed Mother is oh so powerful. What a beautiful gift she is. Thank you, Lord Jesus, for giving us your Mother. In the name of the Father, and of the Son, and of the Holy Spirit. Amen.

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1: Lord, make haste to help me.
0: Glory to the Father, and to the Son, and to the Holy Spirit.
1: As it was in the beginning, is now, and will be forever. Amen.

0: I have made you the light of all nations to carry my salvation to the ends of the earth.
1: I have made you the light of all nations to carry my salvation to the ends of the earth.
0: O God, give your judgment to the king, to a king's son your justice, that he may judge your people in justice and your poor in right judgment.
2: May the mountains bring forth peace for the people and the hills justice. May he defend the poor of the people and save the children of the needy and crush the oppressor.
0: He shall endure like the sun and the moon from age to age. He shall descend like rain on the meadow, like raindrops on the earth.
2: In his days, justice shall flourish, and peace till the moon fails. He shall rule from sea to sea, and the great river to earth's bounds.
0: Before him his enemies shall fall, his foes lick the dust. The kings of Tarshish and the sea coasts shall pay him tribute.
2: The kings of Sheba and Seba shall bring him gifts. Before him all kings shall fall prostrate, all nations shall serve him.
0: Glory to the Father, and to the Son, and to the Holy Spirit,
1: as it was in the beginning, is now, and will be forever.
0: Amen.
1: I have made you the light of all nations to carry my salvation to the ends of the earth.
3: The Lord will save the children of the poor and rescue them from slavery.
1: The Lord will save the children of the poor and rescue them from slavery.
2: For he shall save the poor when they cry, and the needy who are helpless. He will have pity on the weak and save the lives of the poor.
3: From oppression he will rescue their lives. To him their blood is dear.
2: Long may he live. May the gold of Sheba be given him. They shall pray for him without ceasing and bless him all day long.
3: May corn be abundant in the land, to the peaks of the mountains. May its fruit rustle like Lebanon. May men flourish in the cities like grass on the earth.
2: May his name be blessed forever and endure like the sun. Every tribe shall be blessed in him. All nations bless his name.
3: Blessed be the Lord God of Israel, who alone works wonders. Ever blessed his glorious name. Let his glory fill the earth.
2: Amen. Amen.
3: Glory to the Father, and to the Son, and to the Holy Spirit.
1: As it was in the beginning, is now, and will be forever. Amen.
4: Let us pray. We call upon your name, Father, and pronounce it blessed above the earth. Give your people the fullness of peace and justice in your kingdom.
1: The Lord will save the children of the poor and rescue them from slavery.
0: Now the victorious reign of our God has begun.
1: Now the victorious reign of our God has begun.
5: We praise you, the Lord God Almighty, who is and who was. You have assumed your great power. You have begun your reign.
6: The nations have raged in anger, but then came the day of your wrath, and the moment to judge the dead, the time to reward your servants, the prophets, and the holy ones who revere you, the great and small alike.
5: Now have salvation and power come, the reign of our God and the authority of his anointed one. For the accuser of our brothers is cast out, who night and day accused them before God.
6: They defeated him by the blood of the Lamb, and by the word of their testimony. Love for life did not deter them from death. So rejoice, you heavens, and you that dwell therein.
5: Glory to the Father, and to the Son, and to the Holy Spirit,
6: as it was in the beginning,
5: is now, and will be forever. Amen.
1: Now the victorious reign of our God has begun.
2: A reading from 1 Peter. By obedience to the truth, you have purified yourselves for a genuine love of your brothers. Therefore, love one another constantly from the heart. Your rebirth has come, not from a destructible, but from an indestructible seed, through the living and enduring Word of God. The Word of the Lord.
1: Thanks be to God.

0: The Lord is my shepherd, I shall want for nothing.
1: The Lord is my shepherd, I shall want for nothing.
0: He has brought me to green pastures.
1: I shall want for nothing.
0: Glory to the Father, and to the Son, and to the Holy Spirit.
1: The Lord is my shepherd, I shall want for nothing.
0: If you hunger for holiness, God will satisfy your longing, good measure, and flowing over.
2: My soul proclaims the greatness of the Lord. My spirit rejoices in God my Saviour. For he has looked with favour on his lowly servant.
3: From this day, all generations will call me blessed. The Almighty has done great things for me, and holy is his name.
2: He has mercy on those who fear him in every generation.
3: He has shown the strength of his arm. He has scattered the proud in their conceit.
2: He has cast down the mighty from their thrones and has lifted up the lowly.
3: He has filled the hungry with good things, and the rich he has sent away empty.
2: He has come to the help of his servant Israel, for he has remembered his promise of mercy, the promise he made to our fathers, to Abraham and his children for ever.
3: Glory to the Father, and to the Son, and to the Holy Spirit,
2: as it was in the beginning, is now, and will be forever.
3: Amen.
0: If you hunger for holiness, God will satisfy your longing, good measure, and flowing over.
4: Lift up your hearts to our Lord and Savior, who gives his people every spiritual blessing. In the spirit of devotion, let us ask him,
1: Bless your people, Lord.
4: Merciful God, strengthen our Pope and all our bishops.
0: Keep them free from harm.
1: Bless your people, Lord.
4: Look favorably on our country, Lord.
0: Free us from all evil.
1: Bless your people, Lord.
4: Call men to serve at your altar,
0: and to follow you more closely in chastity, poverty, and obedience.
1: Bless your people, Lord.
4: Take care of your handmaidens, vowed to virginity,
0: that they may follow you, the divine Lamb, wherever you go.
1: Bless your people, Lord.
4: May the dead rest in eternal peace.
0: May their union with us be strengthened through the sharing of spiritual goods.
1: Bless your people, Lord.
4: To these prayers, we pause to add the intercessions of our own hearts.

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1: Bless your people, Lord.
0: With the longing for the coming of God's kingdom, let us offer our prayer to the Father.
2: Our Father, who art in heaven, hallowed be thy name. Thy kingdom come, thy will be done, on earth as it is in heaven. Give us this day our daily bread, and forgive us our trespasses, as we forgive those who trespass against us. And lead us not into temptation, but deliver us from evil.
0: Father of mercy, hear our evening prayer of praise, and let our hearts never waver from the love of your law. Lead us on through night's darkness to the dawning of eternal life. We ask this through our Lord Jesus Christ, your Son, who lives and reigns with you and the Holy Spirit, one God, forever and ever. Amen. May the Lord bless us, protect us from all evil, and bring us to everlasting life.

In the name of the Father, and of the Son, and of the Holy Spirit, amen. You expired, Jesus, but the source of life gushed forth for souls, and the ocean of mercy opened up for the whole world. O font of life, unfathomable divine mercy, envelop the whole world and empty yourself out upon us. O blood and water, which gush forth from the heart of Jesus as a font of mercy for us, I trust in you. O blood and water, which gush forth from the heart of Jesus as a font of mercy for us, I trust in you. O blood and water, which gush forth from the heart of Jesus as a font of mercy for us, I trust in you. Our Father, who art in heaven, hallowed be thy name. Thy kingdom come, thy will be done, on earth as it is in heaven. Give us this day our daily bread, and forgive us our trespasses, as we forgive those who trespass against us. And lead us not into temptation, but deliver us from evil. Amen. Hail Mary, full of grace, the Lord is with thee. Blessed art thou among women, and blessed is the fruit of thy womb, Jesus. Holy Mary, Mother of God, pray for us sinners, now and at the hour of our death. Amen. I believe in God, the Father Almighty, creator of heaven and earth, and in Jesus Christ, his only Son, our Lord, who was conceived by the Holy Spirit, born of the Virgin Mary, suffered under Pontius Pilate, was crucified, died, and was buried. He descended into hell. On the third day, he rose again from the dead. He ascended into heaven and is seated at the right hand of God, the Father Almighty. From there, he will come to judge the living and the dead. I believe in the Holy Spirit, the Holy Catholic Church, the communion of saints, the forgiveness of sins, the resurrection of the body, and life everlasting. Amen.

Let us pray. Eternal God, in whom mercy is endless and the treasury of compassion inexhaustible, look kindly upon us and increase your mercy in us, that in difficult moments we might not despair nor become despondent, but with great confidence submit ourselves to your holy will, which is love and mercy itself. In the name of the Father, and of the Son, and of the Holy Spirit.

Thank you for joining us for this hour of evening prayer, the Family Rosary for Peace, Evening Vespers, and the Chaplet of Divine Mercy. 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

Moses and Jesus looked out on the crowds and saw sheep without a shepherd. They asked God to send shepherds, apostles, mediators who would feed these flocks. God answered their prayer by sending you and me as a kingdom of priests. Find out more next on Breaking the Bread.

0: The words God speaks to Israel in this week's first reading are intended for us as well. The church is the fulfillment of God's covenant promises to Israel, a kingdom of priests and a holy nation. In the church, we've been gathered together as the Israel of God. To borrow St. Paul's phrase, God has made us his own people, the flock that he tends, as we sing in the responsorial psalm. Moses was Israel's first shepherd. With the promised land in view, he prayed that God would raise up a successor so that God's people would not be left as sheep without a shepherd. These same words are used in this week's gospel to describe Jesus' pity for the crowds who are troubled and abandoned like sheep without a shepherd. Israel's shepherds, the Pharisees and scribes, misled the people through their hypocrisy. But God had long before promised that he himself would come and save his sheep, searching over the whole earth where they'd been scattered for lack of a shepherd. Jesus is that new Moses, the new David, the shepherd of God promised by the prophets, a divine shepherd king sent to restore God's priestly kingdom. As Moses commissioned Joshua as his successor, so we see Jesus giving the 12 his power and authority. In God's plan, they are to seek out the lost sheep of Israel first and then bring all the nations back into the fold. Together we have been saved and reconciled to God. As God delivered Israel, he has also made us a kingdom of priests in the church. So we come to the Mass as his sons and daughters to serve our Heavenly Father with gladness, to praise his kindness because it endures forever. This is Scott Hahn for Breaking the Bread.
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2: Thursday overnight, sword point weather forecast. We'll see increasing clouds through the night. Can't rule out an isolated storm toward dawn. Lows in the lower 70s. A light northeast wind. Partly to mostly sunny on Friday with a few afternoon storms. Highs in the upper 80s. Scattered evening storms. Then partly cloudy Friday night. Lows down to 70. Partly sunny on Saturday. A few afternoon storms possible. The high in the upper 80s. Mostly clear Saturday night. The low 70. Sunny and 90 on Sunday. Clear and upper 60s Sunday night. Sunny and lower 90s on Monday. Staying mostly clear Monday night. That's your sword point weather forecast. From the Sword, KSWCLP and KSWCLP.com. I'm Nowcast meteorologist Matthew Harding.
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6: Veronica Dudo in Washington, D.C. tonight on EWTN News Nightly, caught in the crossfire. As the U.S. launches dozens of attacks against Iran, Tehran retaliates by targeting Gulf countries. Candidate wanted, Graham Plattner, drops out of the main Senate race under party pressure. Now Democrats are scrambling to find a replacement. Dire necessity. Built by volunteers, a looted fast food restaurant becomes a makeshift hospital following Venezuela's devastating earthquakes. Plus, July's prayer intention. Pope Leo XIV urges the church to respect human life at every stage, defending the vulnerable against a culture of waste. These stories and more tonight.
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6: thank you for being with us on the Feast of St. Augustine Jurong, the first Chinese priest to give his life for the Lord. Our top story tonight. The United States launches military strikes against Iran hours after President Donald Trump suggested the ceasefire was over. His administration now warns it will hit Iran even harder if they continue to attack ships in the Strait of Hormuz. White House correspondent Owen Jensen reports.
8: Veronica, it's unclear tonight if the latest military escalation means the deal with Iran is off. But President Donald Trump certainly questions Iran's desire to negotiate in good faith.
9: And when they hit, we hit back much on.
10: President Donald Trump describes U.S. strikes against Iran. He was asked overnight on Air Force One if this is the beginning of full-scale military conflict.
9: I don't know. We'd win it very quickly. It's another way of doing it. We have many ways we can win. But we've already won militarily. They have very little. They have very little left, and they want to make a deal so badly. They called a little while ago. They want to make a deal so badly. I just don't know if they're worthy of making a deal. I don't know that they're going to honor the deal. That's the problem.
10: The president uploaded several photographs and videos online showing apparent strikes against Iran. He also wrote about Tuesday's attacks when Iran targeted ships in the Strait of Hormuz. The president posted, "This is in retribution for yesterday's bombing of ships by Iran. If it happens again, it will get much worse." Vice President J.D. Vance is part of the U.S. team trying to reach a long-term deal with Iran. He echoed the president's comments.
11: "The basic deal that we cut was, we'll lift our blockade if you stop shooting at ships. But if you shoot at ships, we are going to punch back, and we're going to punch back harder than ever before."
12: Poorly drafted.
10: One Democratic congressman says the memorandum of understanding with Iran was very poorly drawn, and that we can't bomb our way out of this.
12: The president seems to say different things, which does not help. One day we are straight, it's good, the Iranian people and the leadership is there, another one they're poor, so that does not help with diplomacy.
10: The U.S. and Iran plan to negotiate a final deal after the days-long funeral for the Islamic Republic's late supreme leader, who was killed at the war's outset, to be laid to rest today. President Trump is also speaking out again about his own personal safety. He switched planes on his return flight from Turkey to the United States.
13: Were you aware of any credible threat by Iran against your
9: Well, Iran? I have a threat all the time. I'm number one on their list.
8: The U.S. military's Central Command said it hit 90 targets across Iran, and Tehran targeted multiple U.S. allies in the Mideast. Meanwhile, President Trump continues to make it clear Iran cannot have a nuclear weapon. At the White House, Owen Jensen, EWTN News Nightly.
6: Joining me now is retired Colonel William Berner Dunn, author of Gunfighters Rule. Colonel, thanks so much for coming back on.
14: Well, hey, thanks so much for having me. Good afternoon.
6: Thank you. The United States says new strikes targeted roughly 90 Iranian military sites to protect commercial shipping. How significant is this escalation, and does it mark a return to a broader U.S.-Iran military conflict?
14: Well, I don't think it expands the conflict at all. The conflict's very much contained right now. Iran is doing what they've been doing, is they've been striking their Gulf neighbors. And what they've done again is open themselves up to massive attacks and strikes by the U.S., which we are very capable of doing. So I don't think it expands the conflict whatsoever. But what it does, it opens the door for massive additional strikes on not only war-supporting infrastructure, which has been the majority of targets in the last two nights. But in my mind, the president has said, it looks like the ceasefire is over. So that now opens us up to strike any target that we choose.
6: You spoke about the president's recent comments. Are they mixed messages, or do you think Washington is just responding to what they're hearing and seeing from Tehran?
14: Well, I don't think and I'll say this carefully, I don't think President Trump responds. I think President Trump drives, and what he's waiting is a response to his actions and his direction. And so he's shown leadership not only from the United States but for the world throughout this conflict, and he's also shown the Iranian leadership what he's capable of doing. So I don't think he's responding to them. What they're doing is responding to us, because the hardliners inside the Iranian regime, their mindset is to destroy America, destroy Israel, and nothing that gets in the way of that is going to be acceptable. So until those individuals are taken out of the equation, this tit for tat will continue on for some time.
6: How long do you think this could last for?
14: I think the tit for tat is going to go on for a long time, and what I would say months to a year, because until we get rid of the hardliners that are causing this fray in the peace process, it's going to keep going on. As you've seen, the attacks out of Iran have been very ineffective. I mean, they're causing some damage tactically, but operationally and strategically, they're really not. So all they're doing is being used as a method to disrupt the peace process.
6: Colonel Dunn, as always, thanks so much for your insights.
14: Well, thanks for having me, and have a wonderful week, rest of the week and weekend.
6: Thank you. The message from this year's NATO summit is simple: NATO delivers. This according to Secretary General Mark Rutte. He also gave a high energy pitch to President Trump, crediting his leadership for helping to drive nearly $300 billion in new defense spending from Europe and Canada over the past 2 years. Leaders also reaffirmed NATO's collective defense pledge and committed 7 billion euros in military support for Ukraine through 2027. NATO officials say most of the 40 billion euros pledged by allies for 2026 has already been secured. The package comes as the Trump administration has all but stopped U.S. spending on Ukraine. Meanwhile, Germany announced plans to purchase U.S.-made Tomahawk cruise missiles to strengthen its defenses. We're happy to welcome to the show Heather Conley, a senior fellow at the American Enterprise Institute, an expert on transatlantic security and geopolitics in Europe and Eurasia. Heather, thanks so much for coming on.
15: Great to be with you.
6: The NATO summit in Turkey just finished with President Trump announcing Ukraine can manufacture the Patriot air defense system under license. How significant is this?
15: Well, I think it is absolutely significant. I think it is just part of President Trump's changing view about Ukraine, because Ukraine is now being much more successful on the battlefield and certainly having impact on the Russian energy sector. But, you know, production doesn't mean instant delivery of desperately needed Patriot batteries to defend Ukrainian cities from ballistic missiles, cruise missiles, glide bombs from Russia. So it is important. I think the general trajectory is very positive. I just wish there were enough Patriot batteries to go around to be able to more adequately defend Ukrainian cities from Russian missiles.
6: NATO members agreed to an increase in spending by a big push from President Trump. What impact will this have?
15: Yeah, I mean, this really begins the momentum that started during last year's NATO summit in The Hague, where NATO members by 2035 agreed to achieve 5% of their gross domestic product and targeting that towards defense spending. And so at this summit, already Canada and our European NATO allies have increased their spending by $139 billion. And at the summit, they signed well over $50 billion of new procurement deals. We need to get everyone's military industrial base up to the challenge. And we certainly saw some very encouraging signs at the NATO summit in Ankara.
6: The topic of Greenland came up again. Will this escalate with Denmark? And if so, how will Europe respond?
15: So we were a little surprised that the president raised Greenland. He really hasn't talked about that since January at the Davos summit. And we have been working very closely with Denmark, with Greenland, in a high-level working group to get into a better process. So I don't think anything changed. I think this is an issue that just remains in the president's mind, but we are working towards potentially enhancing U.S. military presence on Greenland, and we need to just keep that constructive work going. The more we talk about controlling or acquiring Greenland, that actually works against our interest to potentially increase security in the Arctic.
6: So many things happening around the world. Heather Conley, thanks so much for coming on and breaking it all down for us.
15: Thank you.
6: Graham Plattner's Senate campaign is over. The main Democrat who was challenging five-term Republican Susan Collins suspended his campaign. Now pressure is mounting on the state's Democratic Party to come up with a replacement in a hurry. Capitol Hill correspondent Eric Rosales has been following this story. Eric, the last few days have been very contentious. What more can you tell us?
16: Well, good evening, Veronica. The oysterman went down with his ship. Well, he certainly didn't go quietly. In a video post on social media Wednesday evening, an angry Plattner continued to deny the allegations of sexual assault that ended his campaign. But he acknowledged that the vanishing support from Democratic Party leadership and his key endorsers would have made it impossible for him to win.
17: We are suspending campaign operations. This is incredibly difficult because I know that some will think it's an admission of guilt, and it most certainly is not. We're not doing it because of the allegations. We're doing it because of the structures that are being taken away from us by those in power.
18: Plattner and his team accused the state party of colluding with the Senate Democratic campaign arm in trying to drive him out of the race.
17: We live in a political system that is not built for normal people. It is a system that is built structurally to make sure that movements like ours cannot flourish. That if they begin to succeed, they can be crushed.
18: After Plattner dropped out, the main Democratic Party issued a statement hoping Plattner's supporters would get behind a new candidate. Meanwhile, the executive director of the main Democratic Party denied the charges and said National Democrats will not influence the process.
19: The only entity that is legally able to make these decisions about this process is the main Democratic Party, specifically our main Democratic Party chair, in consultation with the county chairs of our 16 counties. That is the process we have put forth. There is nobody else who is able to participate.
18: So what's next? The main Democratic Party is now planning a state convention, which will include about 600 people selected by county-level committees. And by law, the convention must take place and nominee selected by July 27th. Meanwhile, Plattner says he's proud of his campaign.
17: We did it the right way. We built a campaign. We engaged in electoral politics. We motivated people. We banded together.
16: Senator Susan Collins has yet to respond to Plattner's withdrawal, but Republicans are already trying to throw darts at his possible replacement, saying that she is still the best person to represent the state. Now, what's interesting is early polls showed that Senator Collins ahead of Plattner, but now with him dropping out, the race is much tighter for whoever the Democratic nominee is. Several candidates have already thrown their hat into the ring. At the Capitol, Eric Rosales, EWTN News Nightly.
6: We have a lot more still to come on EWTN News Nightly. Supersize relief. A ruined fast food restaurant in Venezuela becomes a makeshift hospital offering hope amidst the rubble. Plus, can Venezuela survive this crisis under its current government? An expert weighs in on the severe limitations ahead.
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0: after what's being described as Venezuela's worst earthquake in a century, the crisis intensifies. Over 3,800 people are dead, 16,000 injured, and tens of thousands still missing. Following the disaster, local hospitals have collapsed, forcing emergency care into the most unexpected places. In the capital region, a looted and abandoned fast food restaurant has been completely transformed into a vital makeshift hospital. Doctors are performing critical surgeries right on dining benches using cell phone lights to see in the dark. Built entirely by volunteer medics and civilian donations, this improvised clinic symbolizes the extreme neglect and desperation of a nation left entirely on its own. Venezuela is making an urgent appeal amid its earthquake crisis. Executive Vice President Delcy Rodriguez has called on King Charles III to release 30 tons of gold reserves currently frozen at the Bank of England under UK sanctions. While British legal disputes over government recognition have kept the assets blocked for years, Caracas demands their immediate return, arguing the funds are strictly needed for disaster reconstruction. Joining us now is Daniel DiMartino, a fellow at the Manhattan Institute and the founder of the Dissident Project. Daniel, thanks so much for joining me today. Now, you were born in Venezuela. What are you hearing about conditions on the ground from family and friends there?
1: Well, that it was truly the most disastrous event that Venezuelans in their memory have ever experienced. You know, I have friends who've lost, you know, their property, their house, everything that they own, really. Thankfully, none of my loved ones died, but a lot of people died, and we don't really know yet how many. The worst part of it is not really the natural disaster, but what followed, which is that there's no path to recovery with the current people in power. They were hindering the recovery process. If anything, the little that has been able to be done has been thanks to the aid of people abroad, around the world, and especially foreign governments.
0: So I wanted to ask you that. Is enough being done to help the country, or is more needed?
1: You know, I think that what's really needed more than aid is for there to be a transition process towards a free country in Venezuela. And that is something that only the United States really can pressure for. And that if it happens, that's the only path to recovery, because otherwise that tens of thousands of people who've lost their homes in this natural disaster, who's going to rebuild it? Who will find it profitable to build homes for poor people who have nothing to pay for, unless the country becomes rich once again, as it should be, given that it has the largest oil reserves in the world?
0: And unfortunately, that is a cycle that we sometimes see in these situations. Is the Venezuelan government helping or hindering relief efforts?
1: You know, I would say that certainly if this had happened without the raid on Maduro on January 3rd, it would be much worse. But it's also true that the Venezuelan regime has still hindered the effort. And with hindered, I mean not only that they didn't respond on time and rescued people. People had to go through the rubble for their loved ones on their own for days. But that even Venezuelans who were very generous and wanted to go help, that were sending aid, the government confiscated the aid and stole it. That you saw National Guard members go through the rubble of the destroyed buildings, not to help the victims, but to steal their belongings. You know, how evil do you have to be to do those things in that situation? And so that is why Venezuelans are so outraged at the Delcy Rodriguez regime.
0: What comes next for the country, and can the U.S. play a role?
1: You know, I think that I think we need to pray that certainly democracy is on the horizon in Venezuela, because the people that have governed Venezuela have really tore it apart. This is a country that was so beautiful, that welcomed people from all over the world, including my own grandparents who were there from Europe in the 50s. And now it's a country that is the largest refugee crisis in the world. It's the opposite. Venezuela went from exporting oil to exporting people. And I hope that's the case. I think that the U.S. is the only country that can play a role here, leading it. You know, certainly President Trump has done a good thing by removing Maduro, but more needs to be done. And with more, I mean, they need to pressure the interim authorities to schedule elections so that they leave. I mean, these are not good people. These are people who, by the way, they're not even Christians at all. These are people who revere witchcraft, who have really destroyed the country that used to be a really great Catholic nation and ruled it without regards to value for human life, which is why they didn't help the earthquake victims, right?
0: Daniel DiMartino, a fascinating conversation. Thank you so much for joining us today.
1: Thank you.
0: Up next on EWTN News Nightly, a saint from Ohio. The cause for canonization of Mother Angelica's spiritual mentor moves forward. We have the details. Plus, Pope Leo's prayer intention for July.
2: 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Amen.
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0: servant of God, Rhoda Wise, was a wife, a mother, a convert, a stigmatist, as well as a good friend and mentor of our EWTN founder's mother, Angelica. Now Wise's canonization cause has cleared another hurdle. Raised Protestant, Wise became interested in Catholicism and the Rosary during a prolonged hospital stay in the care of Catholic nuns. In 1939, after her conversion, she reported a miraculous healing of stomach cancer and a wound that doctors said was incurable. She also had visions of Christ and St. Therese of Lisieux. From 1942 to 1945, she bore the stigmata, which was witnessed by many visitors to her home. Wise has been associated with hundreds of miraculous healings. The canonization cause moved forward with the submission of the formal documents outlining her life and heroic virtues to the Vatican's Dicastery for the Causes of Saints. The next possible major step is the declaration that she is venerable. Pope Leo XIV has released his prayer intention for July. He invites Catholics to pray for respect of human life. EWTN Vatican journalist Zofia Chubek has more.
1: A church that is an open home where no one feels they are a burden, always recognizing in others a person worthy of love. In his prayer intention for July, Pope Leo focuses on the theme of respect for human life. The Holy Father calls on the faithful to accompany and respect human life at every stage, courageously defending those who have no voice and tenderly supporting those in situations of vulnerability.
2: Each person is a sacred gift that reflects your face from the first instant of existence to the final breath of their journey on earth.
1: The prayer also becomes a plea for forgiveness whenever we fall into indifference or into what the late Pope Francis used to call during his pontificate the culture of waste.
2: Make your church a living witness of the gospel of life, an open home where every life is celebrated, where no one feels unwanted, and where dignity is always honored and protected.
1: According to the data of the World Health Organization, the violation of human life at all stages is highlighted by data showing over 73 million abortions annually worldwide. The ongoing debate regarding euthanasia, the rise in the use of the death penalty, with more than 2,700 executions in 2025, and the elderly increasingly becoming victims of abuse.
3: Donde Cervantes proclamó que
1: The call to accompany people at every stage of life is a message Pope Leo reiterated just a few weeks ago during his apostolic journey to Spain. Addressing Parliament on June 8th, he remarked that if life is no longer recognized as a fundamental value, what future can our societies hope to have?
4: The defense of human life is neither a partisan issue nor a confessional interest. It is the goal of civilization. Every human life must be recognized and safeguarded from conception to its natural end in every circumstance of its existence. When this certainty is obscured, the most vulnerable are its first victims, and the law loses its deepest meaning to serve and protect every person.
1: In Rome, Zofia Chubak for EWTN News Nightly.
0: We thank you for watching tonight. 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I'm Veronica Dudo. Good night and God bless.
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7: We shouldn't just assume that somebody who is willing to die for a cause is a martyr. 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
8: you in your wizard attire, me in my Protestant biz casual, talking though about something that is not a Catholic Protestant issue, it's a human issue.
9: We need to know who we are, or we're very easily drawn in different directions, or like our identity is very easily kind of perverted without our even recognizing it.
8: How do I live out an identity when I can't make money, I can't find a job, I'm not in a relationship? Is that why this just matters so much?
9: I think that a lot of people identify with the way in which their life cashes out. And what ends up happening is that I come to an appreciation of who I am by setting myself against other people.
8: I just rested in the fact that I am loved and intentionally made for a purpose. Is that enough?
10: In my understanding, it's 100% God and it's 100% us.
11: Math majors out there, we already love this.
10: Exactly.
8: That's the born again identity.
9: Bingo.
12: Slicing a swath from the heart and soul of Kansas. 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
14: Can I ask you a question? Are you encountering adversity in your life? Are you carrying a heavy cross? Is your cross a serious illness? A broken relationship, the loss of a loved one, financial, mental, emotional, physical, spiritual. Yes, crosses come in many forms, and crosses are difficult. They can be very heavy. They can be overwhelming. Is your cross crushing you? Do you feel at times like you cannot even breathe? Well, I know a little bit about the cross, and I want to assure you that our Lord Jesus is with you and he knows everything about your cross. As a matter of fact, he went before you when he hung and bled and died on the cross for you. Well, the world is being redeemed through the cross. As difficult and painful as our crosses may be, it is a great privilege to be given the gift of the cross in our lives. Listen, there is one thing we will not have in heaven, and that if it's possible to have nostalgia in heaven, we will have nostalgia for this, and that is the redemptive and purifying crosses we were blessed with during our lives. Yes, the cross is literally joined to God. Jesus, God and man, allowed himself to be nailed to the cross. And if we want to be one with Jesus here on earth, we need to allow him to pull us up on the cross with him. Because in a real sense, that is where he is at, and that is where we will find him. We can only really see the world for what it is through the view from up on the cross. It is there that we learn to love everything and everyone from the cross, because God is love and he is one with the cross. Yes, Jesus died once, rose, and is seated at the right hand of the Father in heaven, but he is mystically still on the cross, redeeming the world through his mystical body, the church, and that is you, and that is me. And don't forget that the cross leads to the resurrection. I'm Jim Littleton, formingfaithfulfamilies.com.

0: Hi, this is Father Wade Menezes of EWTN Global Catholic Radio's Open Line Tuesday. For me, the soul of Catholic Radio is an opportunity to grow in wisdom and knowledge of the doctrines and teachings of our one holy Catholic and apostolic faith. And I am so thankful to you for being an important part of the Lord's plan. Invite others into this work the Holy Spirit is already doing. 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
2: Now your Thursday overnight Sword Point weather forecast. We'll see increasing clouds through the night. Can't rule out an isolated storm toward dawn. Lows in the lower 70s. A light northeast wind. Partly to mostly sunny on Friday with a few afternoon storms. Highs in the upper 80s. Scattered evening storms. Then partly cloudy Friday night. Lows down to 70. Partly sunny on Saturday. A few afternoon storms possible. The high in the upper 80s. Mostly clear Saturday night. The low 70. Sunny and 90 on Sunday. Clear and upper 60s Sunday night. Sunny and lower 90s on Monday. Staying mostly clear Monday night. That's your Sword Point weather forecast. From the Sword, KSWCLP, and KSWCLP.com. I'm Nowcast meteorologist Matthew Harding.
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6: 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We've been hearing about the people of God being brought into exile and about some bad kings that led the people away from their faith. As a result, today we'll see Judah being overrun by enemies.
7: Hi, my name is Father Mike Schmitz, and you're listening to The Bible in a Year, where we encounter God's voice and live life through the lens of Scripture. Using the Great Adventure Bible timeline, we'll read all the way from Genesis to Revelation, discovering how the story of salvation unfolds and how we fit into that story today. The Great Adventure Bible timeline was developed by Jeff Cavins and is provided by Ascension, who produced and funded this program. It is day 190, and we are reading from 2 Kings chapter 24, 2 Chronicles chapter 35. We're also reading from Proverbs chapter 8, finishing up that chapter with verses 22 through 36. We have, including today, we have two more days left in this narrative. Now, remember, when it comes to the whole overarching way that we've crafted these first 191, ultimately, days, has been that we'd never ever want to lose the story. Now, starting on day 192, what we're going to do is we're going to dive deeply into the books of the prophets. And so we already had a few prophets before. We had some prophets who were preaching to the north in Israel, some prophets who were kind of doing double duty there. But we're on day 192, we're beginning with Isaiah. Now, we're also going to have some narrative books as well. We have books that tell a story, we'll say, but aren't following necessarily, strictly speaking, the Great Adventure Bible timeline. And so we're not taking a break from that, but what we're doing is we want to situate these prophetic books and other books in the timeline. And so that's what we're going to be doing starting in the day after tomorrow, day 192. But today, as I said, is day 190, and we're reading 2 Kings chapter 24, 2 Chronicles 35, and Proverbs 8, verses 22 to 36. The second book of Kings, chapter 24, Judah overrun by enemies. In his days, Nebuchadnezzar, king of Babylon, came up, and Jehoiakim became his servant 3 years. Then he returned and rebelled against him. And the Lord sent against him bands of the Chaldeans, and bands of the Syrians, and bands of the Moabites, and bands of the Ammonites, and sent them against Judah to destroy it, according to the word of the Lord, which he spoke by his servants, the prophets. Surely this came upon Judah at the command of the Lord, to remove them out of his sight for the sins of Manasseh, according to all that he had done, and also for the innocent blood that he had shed. For he filled Jerusalem with innocent blood, and the Lord would not pardon. Now, the rest of the deeds of Jehoiakim, and all that he did, are they not written in the book of the Chronicles of the kings of Judah? So Jehoiakim slept with his fathers, and Jehoiachin his son reigned in his stead. And the king of Egypt did not come again out of his land, for the king of Babylon had taken all that belonged to the king of Egypt from the brook of Egypt to the river Euphrates. Reign and captivity of Jehoiachin. Jehoiachin was 18 years old when he became king, and he reigned 3 months in Jerusalem. His mother's name was Nehushta, the daughter of Elnathan of Jerusalem. He did what was evil in the sight of the Lord, according to all that his father had done. Babylon conquers Jerusalem. At that time, the servants of Nebuchadnezzar, king of Babylon, came up to Jerusalem, and the city was besieged. And Nebuchadnezzar, king of Babylon, came to the city while his servants were besieging it. And Jehoiachin, the king of Judah, gave himself up to the king of Babylon, himself, his mother, and his servants, and his princes, and his palace officials. The king of Babylon took him prisoner in the 8th year of his reign, and carried off all the treasures of the house of the Lord, and the treasures of the king's house, and cut in pieces all the vessels of gold in the temple of the Lord, which Solomon, king of Israel, had made, as the Lord foretold. He carried away all Jerusalem, and all the princes, and all the mighty men of valor, 10,000 captives, and all the craftsmen and the smiths, none remained except the poorest people of the land. And he carried away Jehoiachin to Babylon. The king's mother, the king's wives, his officials, and the chief men of the land, he took into captivity from Jerusalem to Babylon. And the king of Babylon brought captive to Babylon all the men of valor, 7,000, and the craftsmen and the smiths, 1,000, all of them strong and fit for war. And the king of Babylon made Mattaniah, Jehoiachin's uncle, king in his stead, and changed his name to Zedekiah. Zedekiah reigns over Judah. Zedekiah was 21 years old when he became king, and he reigned 11 years in Jerusalem. His mother's name was Hamutal, the daughter of Jeremiah of Libna. And he did what was evil in the sight of the Lord according to all that Jehoiakim had done. For because of the anger of the Lord, it came to the point in Jerusalem and Judah that he cast them out from his presence. And Zedekiah rebelled against the king of Babylon. The second book of Chronicles, chapter 35, celebration of the Passover. Josiah kept a Passover to the Lord in Jerusalem, and they killed the Passover lamb on the 14th day of the first month. He appointed the priests to their offices and encouraged them in the service of the house of the Lord. And he said to the Levites who taught all Israel and who were holy to the Lord, "Put the holy ark in the house which Solomon, the son of David, king of Israel, built. You need no longer carry it upon your shoulders. Now serve the Lord your God and his people Israel. Prepare yourselves according to your fathers' houses by your divisions, following the directions of David, king of Israel, and the directions of Solomon his son. And stand in the holy place according to the groupings of the fathers' houses of your brethren, the lay people. And let there be for each a part of a father's house of the Levites. And kill the Passover lamb, and sanctify yourselves, and prepare for your brethren, and do according to the word of the Lord by Moses." Then Josiah contributed to the lay people as Passover offerings for all that were present, lambs and kids from the flock to the number of 30,000 and 3,000 bulls. These were from the king's possessions. And his princes contributed willingly to the people, to the priests, and to the Levites. Hilkiah, Zechariah, and Jehiel, the chief officers of the house of God, gave to the priests for the Passover offerings 2,600 lambs and kids and 300 bulls. Conaniah also, and Shemaiah, and Nethanel his brothers, and Hashabiah, and Jael, and Jozabad, the chiefs of the Levites, gave to the Levites for the Passover offerings 5,000 lambs and kids and 500 bulls. When the service had been prepared for, the priests stood in their place, and the Levites in their divisions according to the king's command. And they killed the Passover lamb, and the priests sprinkled the blood which they received from them while the Levites flayed the victims. And they set aside the burnt offerings, that they might distribute them according to the groupings of the fathers' houses of the lay people, to offer to the Lord as it is written in the book of Moses. And so they did with the bulls. And they roasted the Passover lamb with fire according to the ordinance, and they boiled the holy offerings in pots, in cauldrons, and in pans, and carried them quickly to all the lay people. And afterward they prepared for themselves and for the priests, because the priests, the sons of Aaron, were busied in offering the burnt offerings and the fat parts until night. So the Levites prepared for themselves and for the priests the son of Aaron. The singers, the sons of Asaph, were in their place according to the command of David, and Asaph, and Heman, and Jeduthun, the king's seer. And the gatekeepers were at each gate. They did not need to depart from their service, for their brethren, the Levites, prepared for them. So all the service of the Lord was prepared that day to keep the Passover and to offer burnt offerings on the altar of the Lord, according to the command of King Josiah. And the sons of Israel, who were present, kept the Passover at that time, and the Feast of Unleavened Bread 7 days. No Passover like it had been kept in Israel since the days of Samuel the prophet. None of the kings of Israel had kept such a Passover as was kept by Josiah, and the priests, and the Levites, and all Judah and Israel who were present, and the inhabitants of Jerusalem. In the 18th year of the reign of Josiah, this Passover was kept. Defeat by Pharaoh Necho and the death of Josiah. After all this, when Josiah had prepared the temple, Necho, king of Egypt, went up to fight at Carchemish on the Euphrates, and Josiah went out against him. But he sent envoys to him, saying, "What have we to do with each other, king of Judah? I am not coming against you this day, but against the house with which I am at war. And God has commanded me to make haste. Cease opposing God, who is with me, lest he destroy you." Nevertheless, Josiah would not turn away from him, but disguised himself in order to fight with him. He did not listen to the words of Necho from the mouth of God, but joined battle in the plain of Megiddo. And the archers shot King Josiah, and the king said to his servants, "Take me away, for I am badly wounded." So his servants took him out of the chariot and carried him in his second chariot and brought him to Jerusalem. And he died and was buried in the tombs of his fathers. All Judah and Jerusalem mourned for Josiah. Jeremiah also uttered a lament for Josiah, and all the singing men and singing women have spoken of Josiah in their laments to this day. They made these an ordinance in Israel. Behold, they are written in the laments. Now the rest of the acts of Josiah and his good deeds according to what is written in the law of the Lord, and his acts, first and last, behold, they are written in the book of the kings of Israel and Judah. The book of Proverbs, chapter 8, verse 22 through 36. The Lord created me at the beginning of his work, the first of his acts of old. Ages ago I was set up at the first, before the beginning of the earth. When there was no depths, I was brought forth, when there were no springs abounding with water. Before the mountains had been shaped, before the hills, I was brought forth. Before he had made the earth with its fields, on the first of the dust of the world. When he established the heavens, I was there. When he drew a circle on the face of the deep, when he made firm the skies above, when he established the fountains of the deep, when he assigned to the sea its limit, so that the waters might not transgress his command, when he marked out the foundations of the earth, then I was beside him like a master workman, and I was daily his delight, rejoicing before him always, rejoicing in his inhabited world, and delighting in the sons of men. And now, my sons, listen to me. Happy are those who keep my ways. Hear instruction, and be wise, and do not neglect it. Happy is the man who listens to me, watching daily at my gates, waiting beside my doors. For he who finds me finds life, and obtains favor from the Lord. But he who misses me injures himself. All who hate me love death. Father in heaven, we thank you and give you praise. Thank you for your wisdom that goes forth from you, your wisdom which created the world. It is true, Lord God, that when we listen to you and we keep your ways, we are happy, we are blessed. Help us to hear instruction and be wise. Help us to watch daily at the gates of wisdom. Help us to find wisdom and therefore find life and obtain favor from you. Thank you. Thank you, Lord. Thank you for this opportunity and thank you for this day. Once again, we pray this all in Jesus' name. Amen. In the name of the Father and of the Son and of the Holy Spirit. Amen. So, wow, just what a gift. Okay, once again, Proverbs is all about wisdom. So as we continue to journey forward in the book of Proverbs, one of the things that we're going to keep coming back to is the wisdom of God and how, not just, I'm going to say, how important wisdom is. Yeah, that's kind of an understatement of the year. But how essentially connected to God is wisdom? Because those who are foolish are always disconnected from God, and those who are wise, wisdom, among many things, wisdom is the ability to have right priorities, right? Wisdom is the ability to see correctly, and not just to see correctly, to value correctly. And so one of the things that we recognize is with those who have wisdom are able to value the Lord properly, as opposed to the things of this world improperly. And so what we saw in Second Chronicles is Josiah. Josiah was able to value the Lord properly. And so what did he do? He reestablished this worship. And we already heard about this in Second Kings, right? But that first Passover that was celebrated for 7 days. And then they said, you know, this is so incredible to be able to give God praise again, to be able to worship him the way he deserves and is asked to be worshiped. We're going to do another 7 days. And that's just what is described in 2 Chronicles chapter 35. Of course, in 2 Chronicles chapter 35, we also get the death of Josiah, which we had already heard about by the Pharaoh of Egypt, Necho. But we also recognize that the next steps, Jehoahaz and Zedekiah and the fall of Jerusalem, that's happening tomorrow in 2 Chronicles, but we already heard about it today in 2 Kings chapter 24. Because Judah is overrun by its enemies and Nebuchadnezzar. Now, I've also heard Nebuchadnezzar's name pronounced Nebuchadnezzar. Nebuchadnezzar is another pronunciation. I've heard it both ways, but I like saying Nebuchadnezzar. So there we go. Also, we had Jehoiakim and his son Jehoiakim, which once again, thank you, namers of people in the Bible, but they were both, what did they do? They both did what was evil in the sight of the Lord, that they were the successors of Josiah, and they turned away from the faith of their father and grandfather. And what happens is Nebuchadnezzar, he had come in, and what God had promised that, yes, because of the sins of Manasseh before, like, and we're going to hear about these crimes of Manasseh as well later on in the prophets, because of these sins, Jerusalem is delivered into the hand of the Babylonians. We're also going to see the beginning of the exile, where here's Nebuchadnezzar who comes in to the land of Judah, Benjamin, Jerusalem, and he's going to bring into exile the servants of the king. So he's first going to take away the people who are the strongest, right? So he takes away Jehoiakim, right? He gets brought into Babylon, as well as the princes, the mighty men of valor, 10,000 captives, all the craftsmen and smiths. None remained except the poor people of the land, and as well as Jehoiakim and his entire family, his entire cabinet, all the chief men of the land, all of them are going into Babylon. And when he does that, the king of Babylon, Nebuchadnezzar, he makes Jehoiakim's uncle, Mataniah, the king. He becomes a puppet king basically there. And his name is Zedekiah. We're going to hear about Zedekiah more tomorrow. But we have the beginning of the exile. And the first thing that the king of Babylon does is exiles those who are most powerful. He takes away the power out of the people of Judah and Jerusalem. And we're going to see tomorrow that he's going to take more people away. And he's going to exile even more. And what's going to happen is the people of Israel will find themselves away from their land. The day after tomorrow, we're going to go into Isaiah and the book of Tobit, and we're going to continue to hear from those prophets. And what we're going to do is basically going to go back in time to when Isaiah the prophet was preaching, when Ezekiel the prophet was preaching, when Jeremiah was preaching, and all the whole story that we just heard is going to be the time that the prophets are preaching against, right? So when we hear about these bad kings, when we hear about these people who are falling away from faith, and then we'll hear what Isaiah had to say to them. Because if you recall, in these last couple of chapters, as they're being brought into exile, one of the claims that the Lord God gets to make is, I sent you the man of God. I sent you my word. I sent you the prophets. And we're going to actually hear from those prophets for the next bunch of days. And so that's going to come up very, very soon. So we are done with this narrative book tomorrow, the narrative books of 2 Kings and 2 Chronicles. And we're launching into the prophets the day after tomorrow, which is going to be, it's going to be an incredible journey. It's going to be a challenge because we have to constantly be reminded of what was going on when Isaiah was preaching, when Jeremiah was preaching, when Ezekiel was preaching. We have to be reminded of this whole story. So hopefully up to this point, the story has gotten into your bones. Hopefully up to this point, you get what's going on in the northern kingdom of Israel, the southern kingdom of Judah, and the fact that they're so, so unfaithful, even though God continues to be faithful. So that's our next steps after tomorrow. Tomorrow, when we conclude this book of 2 Kings and this book of 2 Chronicles. I can't wait because I'm praying for you. Please be praying for me. My name is Father Mike. I will see you tomorrow, and I can't wait. God bless.

0: That was day 190 of Bible in a Year with Father Mike Schmitz. And now we'd like to share audio from a video called The Power of Words to Tell Lies or Speak Truth with Mari Pablo from the Ascension Presents YouTube channel.
1: Hello, my name is Mari Pablo, and this is Ascension Presents. So let's face it, on a serious note, lies really are everywhere. And the more that I think about it, the more it frustrates me. And because you and I are Catholic, and if you're not Catholic, super cool, awesome, great to have you here. Because you and I know that God is real, the best part is that we know that truth has a name and truth has a face. And as it says in John 16, Jesus is the way, the truth, and the life. And it's not about what I think, and it's not about what you think. I mean, I'm sure you're super cool, but it's about what actually is. If we know this, and we're all striving for truth, and we're longing for truth, why is it so complicated to discover what truth is? How much time we got? Okay. Simple terms. Because we live in a fallen world, because there's humans, because there are major trust issues, because we've been lied to, and we lie to people, because social media, super cool, but also such a hot mess. So many filters and so many people doing so many things to alter their faces, their voices, their everything. You don't even know who they are. The Real World, do you remember that show, MTV? If you know what I'm talking about, I know your age. It becomes a really big issue when we're so surrounded by it that it affects the way that we view ourselves. So I teach juniors, and there's a retreat that's all about what it means to be a son or daughter of God. And that seems really simple, but they can't get it. Like, if I tell my student, and I say this all the time, like, you're worthy and you're good and you have a great heart, like, they don't even know how to accept compliments. And a part of that is because they've been told so many things since they're little. Have you guys noticed that the closer you are to someone, the worse you can call a person? Has anyone ever thought that's weird? It's like, I really love my brother and sister, so I can call them X, Y, and Z, not good things that I won't say on camera. And that means that we're super tight. No. The words of Maya Angelou, and I don't want to butcher her words because she's awesome and she has way better words than me. Someday we'll be able to measure the power of words. I think they are things. They get on the walls. They get in your wallpaper. They get into your upholstery. And finally into you. And here's the problem. The world is forgetting that words have power and they can be really good or really bad. So what are we doing about it? And all those labels that my students have said, honestly, like so many of them break my heart, that they're not loved, that they're a child, that they're never going to amount to anything, that they're a failure, they're too fat, they're too skinny, that they're never going to be like their siblings. Oh, this one's a big one, that they're a burden. Oh, man. Like, these are really intense things. You don't just say these things like, oh, you're so stupid. And the worst part is that our own students and our own self, I catch myself doing this. I say it to myself, like, I'm so stupid. Like, oh man, like, dude, no, like, I need to be careful with the words that I say about myself too. Because when you start believing these things, when you start believing these lies, you're going to settle because you're going to think that you are the lies. And then the worst part is Satan knows that. And especially if you have a mixture of like anxiety or you struggle with all these different things, then it's like mental health is a real thing, but so is spiritual warfare. And Satan, who is the father of lies, do not like that guy. Satan, who is the father of lies, is going to tap into that. And he's going to tap into your deep wounds. And he's going to tap into your lies. And when you're down, he's going to whisper those voices in your head. And if you don't catch that, it's going to be really hard for him not to win. And we can't let him win because Jesus already won, like the battle already won. So like, we can't go back to that. So what are we going to do about it? And this is where I'm so excited to tell you one of the best kept secrets. I don't know if it's a secret, but one of the best things that I've ever discovered about our faith. And honestly, Catholics have a bad reputation on this. Are you ready? It's the Bible. That's right. I know. I love this thing. But if we're being honest, I didn't fully understand this. I thought it was just like growing up, just like, you know, you got your stories. But scripture is truth. Hi, you're welcome. Scripture is actually truth. And as Catholics, we should know it. And we should be quoting it. And we should be speaking it. And we should be doing something and proclaiming it. If you understand that this is the truth, when the lies come, you can use scripture to combat it. And Jesus, he's so smart. Jesus literally did this in the desert, 40 days and 40 nights. Satan came in with his little, meh, meh, meh, being his little annoying self, you know, saying all these little voices to Jesus. And how did Jesus combat every single one of those lies? Through scripture. I'm going to be speaking a little bit about something that I learned when I was in Austria by a very smart priest, and it's called Rhema. And so Rhema is a Greek word for spoken words. So logos is words, like the word, and Rhema is the spoken word. So what happens when we can actually speak these out? I want to be able to give you practicalities on how to actually claim truth and live in it. The first one, I think you can know this from my last video, is going to be to actually stop and recognize the lies. Before you claim the truth, you have to first bring the lies into the light. So I want to invite you, and if you want to do this right now, like, please go ahead. You can put me on pause, okay? Go find a paper and pen. Now, I want you to stop and just take a moment to pray. And I want you to write down every single lie that you've ever believed about yourself. And then I want you to one by one say these words with me. In the name of Jesus, I reject the lie that... I'll give you some examples. In the name of Jesus, I reject the lie that I am alone. I reject the lie that I am not loved. I reject the lie that I am forgotten. This is a big one. I reject the lie that I am a burden. I reject the lie that I am a failure, that I am defined by my mistakes. I reject the lie that I will never find happiness. I reject the lie that I am stuck here. Blech. No. Now that you've done the list, this is the cool part. I want you to get those lies and I want you to crumble them up. If you're a pyro like me, I'm kind of a pyro, you can burn them. And really, like, just put a giant X on them. And what I love about this activity is this is something that I've had to do, not only about lies about myself, but lies that I have believed about other women, lies that I believe about men, lies that I believe about marriage, lies that I believe about a lot of people. And honestly, you'll see later, lies that I believe about God. So now I want you to make a side list and write all the truths that go opposite of that. I'll give you a minute. And now, in the name of Jesus, repeat after me. In the name of Jesus, I claim the truth that I am never alone, for you are with me. I claim the truth that I am loved. I claim the truth that I belong to you and not my sins. I claim the truth that you can't forget me because literally you're God. I claim the truth that I am not a burden, but I am a gift and that my life has purpose. I claim the truth that I belong not only to this world, but first and foremost, I belong to you. That's right. And when we can claim these truths, then we can move on to round three. And that's going to be where we involve scripture. So Rhema is spoken words. So the first thing you're going to do is every single week, I try to do this every week. Honestly, I have better moments than not. Every week, I try to pick one Bible verse that I am going to read and meditate on for the whole week. And so this Bible verse is something typically that goes with like what I'm going through in my life. An example that I always use, like, today when you hear God's voice, harden not your hearts. Okay. The Rhema would be, today when I hear God's voice, I will not harden my heart. So all week, I'm saying that. All week. And that's going to be like something that I'm meditating on all week and proclaiming, again, power of words out loud. And the lies and activity that we just did and speaking truth, that shouldn't just be done in your head. It needs to be done out loud, because the more you speak things out, again, we see this in confession. When you actually vocalize something, you're breaking those chains. Like, you know how we say, there is power. Okay, I won't say. There's power in the name of Jesus, right? Like Jesus, just that one word. By saying his name, Satan will leave. Just one word. He will leave, because that's how awesome he is. So by speaking these things out loud, we are shedding the, like, taking it out of darkness and bringing it into the light. And Satan has no hold on that. Break those chains, people. This past week, my Rhema, there's a new one. I actually found it. It's from Colossians 3. I did a mixture of like 5:3-5 and 2:6. And it says, put to death, therefore, what is earthly in you. And then later on, it says, as therefore you received Christ Jesus, the Lord, so live in him, rooted and built in him and established in the faith. So I kind of made a mixture and I put, I will put to death what is earthly in me so that I may be rooted in and live solely for you, O Lord. It was a stressful week. And I was struggling with some pride and some of just my brokenness, some of my earthly things. And so that verse, I said it a lot. And so what do? I text it to my friends. I literally, if you go upstairs, I have it on my mirror in dry erase marker. And I'll put it like on my background on my phone. All week, I am saying, I will put to death what is earthly in me so that I may be rooted in and live solely for you, O Lord. If I'm tempted to gossip, if I'm tempted to do something bad, I will put to death what is earthly in me, O Lord. If I'm angry because someone at work really upset me, I will put to death what is earthly in me, O Lord, so that I may be rooted in and live solely for you. And by doing that, I promise you, like, if you just pick a rainbow every week, it will change your life. When you have really good friends that can keep you accountable, that's a huge gift. And so I have really awesome friends. And there's a lot of times that I'll call and I'll be struggling with something and they'll literally be like, okay, Mari, what's the lie? Like, come on, say it. I'm like, oh, out loud, like, yes. I'm like, okay. In the name of Jesus, I reject the lie that I'm a failure. They'll be like, and then they'll say something like, yeah, that's dumb. Like, what's the truth? It's like, okay. In the name of Jesus, I claim the truth that I am not a failure. I probably have to do this on a weekly basis. But the more that I do that, bye-bye, father of lies, I belong to he who is the father of all truth. And that's how I'm going to be able to live this out. I hope you have good friends. If not, we can be friends. Jesus is your friend. Jesus is a friend of mine. Do-do-do-do-do-do. So you want to live in truth? You want to be freed from lies? Submerge yourself in the truth. And I promise your world will be different. And you'll be able to focus on what is good instead of all the junk that we see in this world, which we don't belong to. Take that, Satan. Okay, go to truth. Know it, claim it, live it, breathe in it.
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4: 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Today we'll read about receiving Holy Communion, including how to prepare ourselves for reception of the Eucharist and how often the faithful can and should receive.
0: Hi, my name is Father Mike Schmitz, and you're listening to the Catechism in a Year, where we encounter God's plan of sheer goodness for us, revealed in Scripture and passed down through the tradition of the Catholic faith. The Catechism in a Year is provided by Ascension, who produced and funded this program. In 365 days, we'll read through the Catechism of the Catholic Church, discovering our identity in God's family as we journey together toward our heavenly home. This is day 190. Congratulations, that's a milestone. We're reading paragraphs 1384 to 1390. Yesterday, we talked about the real presence of Jesus in the Eucharist. We also talked about the Paschal banquet. And of course, while the heart of religion is worship and the heart of worship is sacrifice, the Eucharist is not only a sacrifice, it is both and. It is a sacrificial memorial of the sacrifice of the cross and the sacred banquet of the communion with our Lord's body and blood. It is both, and it's great, incredible. I mean, when I say great, I mean, like, how great thou art, like, amazingly great, amazing grace. So today we're continuing to talk about that because we only kind of mentioned it yesterday, the Paschal banquet, but we're going to talk a little bit more about this. So in order to receive our Lord's presence, in order to receive him, right? Because communion is this feasting upon our Lord and God who told us, take and eat, right? Take and drink. Because of this, we have to prepare ourselves for so great and for so holy a moment. And so we're going to talk about this today. How do I prepare myself? What kind of obligations do I have in order to receive Holy Communion in a worthy manner? We know that none of us are worthy, truly, but we have to make sure that we are as prepared as possible to be able to receive Holy Communion in a way that transforms our lives. And so we're going to talk about that today. What are some of, not just the conditions for receiving Holy Communion, but what are the preparations we can make to receive Holy Communion in a worthy way? There might be some times when we ought not to receive Holy Communion. We'll talk about that today as well. So as we enter into this day, we just give God thanks and praise as we pray. Father in heaven, we thank you. We give you praise and glory. You are the God who has given your Son, and your Son has given himself. You have both have given your Holy Spirit to us as the one who makes actual and makes present what Jesus made possible. And so we ask you to please send once again your Holy Spirit into our lives, into our hearts. Send your Holy Spirit, the same Holy Spirit that is active and that unites us to you, the Holy Spirit that lives inside of us, the Holy Spirit that allows us to cry out, Abba, Father. Send that Holy Spirit into our hearts in a new way so that we can always give you thanks and praise, the praise that you deserve, the thanks you deserve, so that we can give you the kind of hearts that you desire for us. Make our hearts like your heart. Help us to love what you love. Help us to hate what you hate, and keep us far from all evil. Keep us far from all sin, and help us grow as your saints. In Jesus' name we pray. Amen. In the name of the Father, and of the Son, and of the Holy Spirit. Amen. It is day 190. We're reading paragraphs 1384 to 1390. Take this and eat it, all of you. Communion. The Lord addresses an invitation to us, urging us to receive him in the sacrament of the Eucharist. Truly, I say to you, unless you eat the flesh of the Son of Man and drink his blood, you have no life in you. To respond to this invitation, we must prepare ourselves for so great and so holy a moment. St. Paul urges us to examine our conscience, saying, "Whoever therefore eats the bread or drinks the cup of the Lord in an unworthy manner will be guilty of profaning the body and blood of the Lord. Let a man examine himself, and so eat the bread and drink of the cup. For anyone who eats and drinks without discerning the body eats and drinks judgment upon himself. Anyone conscious of a grave sin must receive the sacrament of reconciliation before coming to communion." Before so great a sacrament, the faithful can only echo humbly and with ardent faith the words of the centurion, "Domine, non sum dignus ut intris sub tectum meum, sed tantum dic verbo et sanabitur anima mea." "Lord, I am not worthy that you should enter under my roof, but only say the word, and my soul shall be healed." And in the Divine Liturgy of St. John Chrysostom, the faithful pray in the same spirit, saying, "O Son of God, bring me into communion today with your mystical supper. I shall not tell your enemies the secret, nor kiss you with Judas's kiss, but like the good thief, I cry, 'Jesus, remember me when you come into your kingdom.'" To prepare for worthy reception of this sacrament, the faithful should observe the fast required in their church. Bodily demeanor, gestures, and clothing ought to convey the respect, solemnity, and joy of this moment when Christ becomes our guest. It is in keeping with the very meaning of the Eucharist that the faithful, if they have the required dispositions, receive communion when they participate in the Mass. As the Second Vatican Council says, "The more perfect form of participation in the Mass, whereby the faithful, after the priest's communion, receive the Lord's body from the same sacrifice, is warmly recommended. The Church obliges the faithful to take part in the Divine Liturgy on Sundays and feast days, and, prepared by the Sacrament of Reconciliation, to receive the Eucharist at least once a year, if possible during the Easter season. But the Church strongly encourages the faithful to receive the Holy Eucharist on Sundays and feast days, or more often still, even daily. Since Christ is sacramentally present under each of the species, communion under the species of bread alone makes it possible to receive all the fruit of Eucharistic grace. For pastoral reasons, this manner of receiving communion has been legitimately established as the most common form in the Latin Rite. But the sign of communion is more complete when given under both kinds, since in that form, the sign of the Eucharistic meal appears more clearly. This is the usual form of receiving communion in the Eastern Rites. Right, there we are, paragraphs 1384 to 1390. I love this. This section is so important for us. This is one of those sections where we just have to realize the Church is saying, what all that the Church has said so far, right, based off of what Jesus Christ has revealed to us, that the Eucharist is the, man, the source and the summit. This is the high point. This is from which all graces for the Christian life flow from the Eucharist and lead us back to the Eucharist. How important this is. Because of this, and because Jesus wants us to receive him, remember, what did he say? "Unless you eat the flesh of the Son of Man and drink his blood, you have no life." But Jesus does say, "Take this, all of you, and eat of it. Take this, all of you, and drink." We have to prepare ourselves. So we can't just like saunter up, right? Because this truly is God. We've established this for the last number of days. Jesus Christ is truly, really, and substantially present in the Eucharist. This is his body, blood, soul, and divinity. Therefore, we cannot be cavalier about our approaching our Lord. And so paragraph 1385 starts out by saying, okay, how do we prepare ourselves for so holy and for so great a moment? Well, St. Paul even says, when he's writing to the Corinthians, he says, "Whoever, therefore, eats the bread or drinks the cup of the Lord in an unworthy manner will be guilty of profaning the body and blood of the Lord." Now, it's kind of an idiom there that he's using. What he's saying is, essentially, you'll have the blood of Christ on your hands. You'll be guilty of his murder. I've heard people explain it like that. So, you know, if you walk up to a statue and knock it down, you're guilty of vandalism. But the image that St. Paul is using here is he's using the image of, actually, you'll be guilty of the murder of our Lord, that there's some kind of grievous thing that happens. And so I've heard people say that that's the heart of what he's saying in that interpretation. And so what's happening here is St. Paul, from the very beginning, is warning people, okay, when it comes to the Eucharistic assembly, when it comes to Holy Communion, we have to make sure that we're not conscious of grave sin, that if there's a serious sin on our souls, then we must abstain from the Eucharist, like avoid the Eucharist, until we've gone to confession first. And this is one of those things that happens that, you know, when people come back for confession after so long of a time, it's an incredible gift, a huge gift. But one of the questions I almost always ask is, okay, in the meantime, since some of the bigger deal sins, I always say it like that, since some of the grave sins, right? I say the bigger deal sins because it's kind of like a more colloquial way of saying it. Since some of the bigger deal sins, have you ever received communion without going to confession first? And so many people don't know that that itself is a serious sin. So if I miss Mass intentionally, right? I could have gone, but I didn't go. If I absent myself from Mass on Sunday, I have to go to confession before I can receive communion again. If I'm guilty of any of the grave sins, any mortal sin, if I'm conscious of any grave sin, I have to go to reconciliation, confession, before I can receive Holy Communion. So it's so important. I mean, this is one of the reasons why, gosh, you know, it's a matter of our soul. It's a matter of life and death. It's a matter of eternity. Whenever, you know, you have priests or bishops or whoever trying to teach on, okay, if I'm not living a life that's in conformity with the gospel, if I'm living a life where it's clearly I've stepped out, you know, not just my private life, but it may, you know, sometimes there's public people who will have living in a public way contrary to the faith. And sometimes bishops or priests will have to say, if you're going to keep living this way, you can't approach Holy Communion. And people say, you're judging that person. Well, here's the thing. We can never judge a person's heart. We are prohibited from that. But if there's someone who is in public sin, right? Someone who's publicly sinning and is persistent, public and persistent, grave sin, then it is actually the job of the bishop. It's actually the role of the pastor to point this. I know it's not their job or role to, you know, go on online and say this, but it is their job. It is their role to maybe approach that person and say, okay, I see what's happening. You know, your life right now, you're in an irregular marriage. Maybe there's that thing of like, okay, you're Catholic, but you're married outside the church. Well, until you get that marriage convalidated, you know, blessed inside the church, you shouldn't receive Holy Communion. If someone's been divorced and remarried, again, I don't want to focus on marriage, but that's another situation where someone, maybe they got divorced and remarried without a declaration of nullity. And okay, in that case, I'm living in a state that I'm outside of full communion with the church. I need to get that regularized. I need to get that situation fixed if I can, before I can receive Holy Communion. And again, I'm just using these marriage as one example, just because it's kind of one of those real common examples. I don't mean to be picking on anybody at all right now, but it's one of those more common examples that we just kind of can see. And people don't even know how many times people don't even know that it's a grave sin to commit grave sin and receive Holy Communion. In fact, I think it was Voltaire, who was no friend of Christians. Like I think he hated the Catholic Church, if I got this right. There was a young man who said, you know, went to Voltaire and he said, I want to be free of this guilt. I want to be free of these shackles of the Catholic Church. I want to be free of, you know, because if I do evil, I still feel badly because of my upbringing. If I do the wrong thing, I still feel badly because I've been taught what's right and what's wrong. Voltaire said this. Voltaire said, commit a bunch of mortal sins and then keep receiving Holy Communion. And that will cure you of this conscience. That will cure you of this, you know, pinprick of conscience that tells you that you've done something wrong. And tragically, I think the story is that the young man does that he commits grave sins, mortal sins, and then continues to receive Holy Communion until his conscience has been deadened. His conscience has been so numbed that it was destroyed. And that's one of the things that happens to us. And so I only say this again, not just about marriage, but any grave sin. If we're conscious of any mortal sin, we must not present

or medicine, if you need medication, 1 hour before receiving Holy Communion. That's the fast required by our church. Also, it's not a requirement, but our bodily demeanor, like how we act in the church, how our clothing, what we dress, should convey the respect, solemnity, and joy of this moment when Christ becomes our guest. We have some students on campus who, you know, at one point someone had said to them, they pointed out the dignity of the Mass, the dignity of the fact that Jesus comes to us like this. And so some of our young men, they'll go to daily Mass, but they will wear a tie for daily Mass. And it's just one of those like, wow, that's not how you dress normally. Nope, but I knew I was coming to daily Mass, so I threw on a tie. And not everyone does this. There's everyone else, you know, with ripped jeans and shorts or whatever the thing is. But sometimes it's just something. You look at this guy or look at some of the gals who are dressed up nicely for even daily Mass, and you think, okay, this is reminding all the rest of us how solemn, how respectful, how joyful this moment is. It's just really, really incredible. Now, continuing on, paragraph 1388 highlights this. It highlights the fact that one of the recommendations of the church is that people receive communion when they participate in the Mass. Why should that be a note in paragraph 1388? Why is one of the encouragements from the church be that, oh, when you go to church, when you go to Mass, you should receive Holy Communion? Well, one is because there was a time in the church when people were so in awe of our Lord's presence in the Eucharist, they were aware, very much aware, of their own unworthiness. And so what would happen is they wouldn't receive Holy Communion, not even once a week, not once a month, not once a year. They wouldn't receive Holy Communion hardly ever because they knew their own sinfulness. They knew like, oh my gosh, I can't be the kind of person who approaches Jesus. That's Jesus in the Eucharist. How could I possibly ever receive him? So what had to happen was the church had to say, okay, listen, here's the deal. Not only are you encouraged to receive Holy Communion, warmly recommended, as it says here in paragraph 1388, but you're actually obliged to receive Holy Communion at least once a year, prepared by the sacrament of reconciliation, right? Go to confession, but you're obliged to receive Holy Communion at least once a year, if possible during the Easter season, but receive Holy Communion more regularly. Receive Holy Communion on Sundays and feast days, and maybe even daily. Just like the Eucharist is a sacrifice versus the Eucharist is a sacrificial meal, like a banquet. Those aren't opposed to each other. It's the same mystery that has all these dynamic elements to it. Yet, what did I hear? All growing up, I heard about the banquet. I heard about the meal. This is a fellowship meal. This is a, and so when I discovered it's also a sacrifice, you know, I was captivated by that. And so you can have people going back and forth because maybe someone who heard it was the Eucharist is a sacrificial meal, and then they finally discover it. No, it's also a banquet. Wow, that captivates their heart. And so it goes back and forth, just like here we are. We find ourselves, you know, there's one time in the church when people are so conscious of their sins and so aware of the holiness of the Eucharist that they kept away from the Eucharist. There's other times in the church where people seem to be at least so dead or unconscious of their own sin and so unconscious of the Lord's holiness that they just approach the Eucharist willy-nilly, right? Just kind of any which way, any way they come. I think that we continue to go back and forth and we realize, okay, what's that middle road? The middle road, I think, is we recognize our own sinfulness. We recognize the Lord's truth and beauty and goodness in the Eucharist. And we recognize that he still invites us to come to him, that we need to be prepared by holy reconciliation, by confession, but also that he wants us to draw near, that he doesn't want us to stay far away, that he wants to first forgive us and reconcile us to him and to his church. And then we can confidently, humbly, but also boldly approach Jesus in Holy Communion. That's my invitation for all of us. That if you realize, my goodness, I've been receiving Holy Communion and I haven't confessed these grave sins that I have. I've been receiving Holy Communion and I haven't gone to confession in quite a while. I need to go to confession before I receive Holy Communion the next time. But also know that you're invited to do that. Know that the Lord wants to reconcile you. Know that the Lord wants to forgive you of your sins because he desires that you actually have communion. When we have grave sin and we receive Holy Communion, it's not communion, it's anti-communion, right? It's actually, we're eating and drinking condemnation upon ourselves. And the Lord wants to set you free. So the invitation, go to that sacrament of healing in confession, be restored, be reconciled, and then approach our Lord's banquet, approach our Lord's table, approach our Lord's altar with all the confidence in his love, in his goodness, in his beauty, in the fact that he wants you to come close. I'm just so grateful. So grateful. Man, I'm

0: praying for you because this is challenging and hopefully it wasn't too awkward. Again, I'm not picking on anybody today. Just this is the reality that here we're living in the 21st century. And there's a lot of brokenness in all of our lives, a lot of brokenness in all of our hearts. And so we need God's grace. We need his healing and we need his true presence in the Eucharist to come to us in communion. I'm praying for you. Please pray for me. My name is Father Mike. I cannot wait to see you tomorrow. God bless.
1: That was day 190 of Catechism in a Year with Father Mike Schmitz. And now we'd like to share audio from a video called No Spiritual Director, No Problem with Father Mike from the Ascension Presents YouTube channel.
0: Hi, my name is Father Mike Schmitz, and this is Ascension Presents. So a lot of people ask often, how do I get a spiritual director? Or even the question, like, do I need a spiritual director? Because if you start reading any spiritual books, just reading the lives of saints, one of the things you usually come across is that these people, these men and women, they had some kind of spiritual director. And so people start panicking and think, like, do I need one? I think I need a spiritual director. Now, it can always be helpful or often be helpful to have a spiritual guide, some kind of mentor, some kind of person who's there to walk with you. I mean, that's the model of Christianity, is that Jesus, the rabbi, right, the master, invites the disciples into discipleship. There's a certain element of that when it comes to spiritual directors, that we don't go it alone. We don't have to do it on our own. The reality, of course, is that there might be a little bit of a dearth of spiritual directors who are competent and trained. Now, there are some places that are training spiritual directors and pumping out, is that the right word? I'm not sure. But they're forming some people who are going to do this in fantastic ways. But you still might not know them. You still might not be able to track down a spiritual director for yourself. Does that mean that you're destined to stay in, like, you know, the minor leagues when it comes to holiness? Absolutely not. Well, number one, God loves you. God wants you to be holy. And he's given you the Holy Spirit. He's placed you in the church that will guide, that he promised the Holy Spirit will guide into all truth. So if you stay close to the church, if you stay close to Jesus, if you live in the presence of the Holy Spirit, God will make you holy. Because that's the thing. God makes you holy. So one, you have the Holy Spirit, stay close to the church, you'd be good. But still, we also have the church. We have 2,000 years of people who are super duper holy, and they've written books. They've given talks. They've actually recorded some of their thoughts on how to get holier. So here's the deal. If you don't know if you can find a spiritual director, not all is not lost. Here's what you can do. One, you need to learn how to pray. But there's actually recordings, there's books, there's great resources with how to pray. Ascension Press actually has this great thing on how to pray. This is not a commercial for them, but it's actually one of the great things. Father Mark Toops, priest down in Louisiana, he did this program for Ascension Press called Oremus. It means let us pray in Latin. Oremus, just if you don't like reading stuff, and I know you don't because you're watching this video, but right? Just watch through this Oremus and you'll be taught how to pray in the great and deep tradition of the Catholic Church. So Oremus, number one. Number two, bing! Here is it. Father Jacques Philippe called Time for God. Super good. Really great book. And also things. I know you don't like reading because you're watching a video. All right. How to pray. Oremus, Time for God. Another thing. Some people say, like, but how do I get deeper into the spiritual life? How do I understand what God is doing in my spiritual life? Well, there's this priest. His name is Father Thomas de Bay. And Father Thomas de Bay was just this awesome, incredible priest. He died just a couple of years ago. But he wrote a book called Deep Conversion, Deep Prayer. And it's basically, how do I understand what God is doing in my life? As I'm praying. He also wrote a book called The Fire Within. This is the condensed version. And I know you're going to like the condensed version because you're watching a video. You don't like to read. The next book is How Do I Like Discern, though? How do I know what God wants to do in my life? How do I know if he's speaking to me? How do I listen to him? How do I know if it's just me speaking to myself or maybe even the evil one speaking to me? Well, Father Timothy Gallagher is another fantastic priest, wrote a book called The Discernment of Spirits. It's an Ignatian way to pray, an Ignatian guide for everyday living. The Sermon of Spirits, if you want to know, how do I discern God's voice? How do I discern God's call? There's almost no better book, more practical book than the Sermon of Spirits. Great. So what do we have? We have Oremus. We have, by Ascension Press. We have Father Jacques Philippe with Time for God. We have Father Thomas Dubé with Deep Conversion, Deep Prayer. We have Father Timothy Gallagher with Discernment of Spirits. Let's go classic. Let's go a little bit more old school. What's one, like, more traditional book? If you're like, listen, those guys aren't declared saints yet. Who knows if they're ever going to be? I'm sticking with the saints. I'll say this. All right. There's a guy named St. Francis de Sales. That is right. St. Francis de Sales. And he wrote this book, Introduction to the Devout Life. What you want to do, if you're like, I stick with the classics, this is a classic that is what they call eminently readable. Right? Super readable is well how I say it. you know, in my normal way. These five resources would be absolutely fantastic. If you can't find a spiritual director, don't even worry about it. Trust the Holy Spirit that God will continue to guide you and stay close to these resources. These are great resources that the church has given us through the lives of these holy people. Lastly, of course, what did God give us? God gave us his book. He gave us his word, right? He gave us the word and the sacraments. You want to know?
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12: What fears keep you from drawing closer to God? In the readings for this Sunday's Mass, we see two of the Bible's great heroes, the prophet Elijah and Saint Peter, and both men are overcome by fear. What do they do? What would God have us do? Find out more next on Breaking the Bread. How do we find God in the storms and struggles of our lives, in the trials we encounter in trying to do his will? God commands Elijah in this Sunday's first reading to stand on the mountain and await his passing by. And in the gospel, Jesus makes the disciples set out across the waters to meet him. In each case, the Lord makes himself present amid frightening tumult, heavy winds, high waves, fire and earthquakes. Elijah hides his face. Perhaps he remembers Moses, who met God on the same mountain, also amid fire, thunder, and smoke. God told Moses no one could see his face and live, and he sheltered Moses in the hollow of a rock, just as he shelters Elijah in the cave. The disciples, likewise, are too terrified to look upon the face of God. This Sunday's gospel is a revelation of Jesus' divine glory. Only God treads across the crest of the sea and rules the raging waters. And the words of assurance that Jesus speaks, "It is I," are those God used to identify himself to Moses. Even Peter is too overcome by fear to imitate his Lord. His fears, Jesus tells him, are a sign of his lack of faith. And so it is often with us. Our fears make us doubt, make it hard to see his glory dwelling in our midst. Yet we should know as we sing in this Sunday's psalm that his salvation is near to those who hope in him. By faith we should know, as St. Paul asserts in this Sunday's epistle, that we are heirs to the promises that God made to his children Israel. We must trust that he whispers to us in the trials of our lives as well, that he who has called us to walk along the way of his steps will save us whenever we begin to sink. This is Scott Hahn for Breaking the Bread.
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14: Now your Thursday overnight Sword Point weather forecast. We'll see increasing clouds through the night. Can't rule out an isolated storm toward dawn. Lows in the lower 70s. A light northeast wind. Partly to mostly sunny on Friday with a few afternoon storms. Highs in the upper 80s. Scattered evening storms. Then partly cloudy Friday night. Lows down to 70. Partly sunny on Saturday. A few afternoon storms possible. The high in the upper 80s. Mostly clear Saturday night. The low 70. Sunny and 90 on Sunday. Clear and upper 60s Sunday night. Sunny and lower 90s on Monday. Staying mostly clear Monday night. That's your Sword Point weather forecast. From the Sword, KSWZLP, and KSWZLP.com. I'm now cast meteorologist Matthew Harding.
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18: 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O God, Lord of heaven and earth, you alone have accomplished all we have done. 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Just as your word issues forth from you, Lord Father, may that same word touch each heart that listens to this network. 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Bestow upon this network the power to inspire men to seek holiness of heart, zeal for the extension of your church, courage to seek after justice and human rights, and patience to endure persecution. May your paternal blessing always rest upon it. Amen.

0: Welcome to Catholic Answers Live. Tim Staples here, first hour with us. Why aren't you Catholic is the question. If you're not a Catholic, this is something that in recent years really has become just about our favorite show. There's other shows that we love doing, the opportunity to talk to non-Catholics about why you're not Catholic. Amen. And the generosity of the people who are not Catholic who will call and have a good long conversation with us, it's been great for us. So if you're not Catholic, feel welcome. We are Catholic. We are going to try to talk you into being Catholic, but we want to talk about it. 888-318-7884. If you're not Catholic, every single line here is open for you right now. 888-318-7884. Tim Staples, the author of Behold Your Mother, a biblical and historical defense of the Marian doctrines, also really one of the pillars of the apologetics movement that developed over the last, he's very old, so over the last 30 or 40 years. Hi, Tim Staples.
1: Hello, Cycle. It is great to be here.
0: It is great to be here. And I'm real. I'm not AI. We were talking a little bit about AI before and the mistakes it makes. And it's funny because you were talking about your kids, and they're young. And I think young eyes and brains pick up on the fake way faster than we do.
1: They do. Yeah, I was talking to Edgar about this before the broadcast. Yeah, with my kids, I was just talking to them the other day about this topic. And what had happened is my guy who helps me with my website and is going to help me with my podcast sent me over some AI stuff that he had put together and wanted me to take a look at it. And so we showed it to the kids. And my kid, I didn't know this. I really didn't know, like my wife knows because she's homeschooling. She's with them more than I am. But there's this kind of natural revulsion that's going on, in at least in our homeschool community, against AI in general. And not just the stuff, you know, creating a fake singer and all of that, which is what this was actually about, but just in general. And I found it really refreshing because while there's a lot of good stuff AI does, it's scary. I mean, it's very scary what it's doing, and the trust and faith that people put into this, that is just inundated with errors. But anyway, the point is, when we showed it to the kids, my kids were just like, "Dad, that's crap." I can say crap, can I?
0: I don't know. Look it up. Look it up in the handbook. Johnny, look it up in the handbook.
1: Yeah, sorry. I mean, that's so fake, Dad. I mean, look at this. And so my daughter, now we're going to go back a day here. My 9-year-old.
0: Yeah, that's the thing.
1: Decided.
0: They see it in a way we don't see it.
1: Yeah, my 9-year-old, just as an experience, took my phone and then asked AI questions about me, like, how many kids does Tim Staples have? And the first answer that came up, Tim Staples has one child.
0: No.
1: And it talked about Anthony. I don't know. It must have grabbed
0: Anthony.
1: It's
0: not even the first or the last child. Just picked a guy.
1: The second to last, right?
0: Yeah.
1: And then she, 9 years old, she said, "See this, Dad? Now watch this." And she asked another question, just reworded it a little bit. How many children does Tim Staples have? And it said 6.
0: Man.
1: It said 6. Now, that's better. I actually have 7.
0: Yeah, but a human being is a big error. You know, like, missing by, like, if you're missing by 1 in some things, not so big. But if you leave out a full human being, that's a big error.
1: Yeah, but, you know, that was something, my 9-year-old taught me something there. You know, just a quick way. And I guess this is why, at least my kids and in our homeschool community, there is this kind of incredulous and even a revulsion toward AI. And while I'm actually in favor in some ways because I think it has potential to do a lot of good, overall, I think the potency for bad stuff scares the daylight out of me.
0: I know.
1: So anyway.
0: All right. You know what? I had a question I was going to open with, but I want to go to the phones because they already. It's exciting to me when they kind of start to fill up real quick. I want to give people a chance just to talk with you.
1: You got it.
0: If you're not a Catholic, we're holding the phone for you. If you'd like to talk about the Catholic faith, if you'd like to talk about whatever is your own faith or belief, share it with us. 888-318-7884. We're going to start in Vermont. Amanda in Vermont. Thanks for getting us started, Amanda. Welcome.
2: Thank you for having me.
0: Why aren't you Catholic?
2: Well, I was raised, let's see here. I was raised a Southern minister's daughter, granddaughter.
3: Okay.
2: Maybe cousin. You get the picture.
3: Mm-hmm. Was that Southern Baptist? Or you said Southern?
2: Yes, sir.
3: Oh, Southern Baptist. Gotcha.
2: Southern Baptist.
3: Okay. I just finished your, you said Southern, and I kind of thought it would be Southern Baptist. Okay. So what's on your mind?
2: Well, I mean, a lot of things, but my question for right now is, the Eucharist is, of course, the central part of the Catholic worship experience. And for whatever reason, the Roman Rite, not the Eastern Rite, but the Roman Rite in particular, seems to separate the body and blood of Jesus, gives the body to the lay people, but reserves the blood for the priest, which, as I've understood, that's not how it was originally done, and certainly not how Jesus instituted it. So I'm curious as to why that change was made, mm-hmm. and what justification biblically or historically can be
3: right.
2: made for it, because I don't think Jesus would want those elements of his body separated from his people.
3: Right. Okay. Really good question. Thank you so much for calling. But first of all, in the Latin Rite, actually, especially since the Second Vatican Council and the liturgical reform actually encourages the faithful to be able to receive under what we call both species, right? Both the appearances of bread and wine. So it's really not true that the Latin Rite, you know, has any kind of, you know, we're not going to give both species to the faithful. However, we got to backpedal in order to understand why for so long in the Latin Rite there was an emphasis that the priests celebrating at the altar, of course, had to receive under both species, but the laity did not. And the reason goes back a long, long way. Well, first of all, we have to understand the nature of the Eucharist, that when Jesus consecrates at the first Mass, when he consecrated the bread and the wine, under each species, he was present entirely, body, blood, soul, and divinity. We say, to get a little fancy theology here for you, when Jesus spoke the words, and then subsequently all of the validly ordained priests down through the centuries who are empowered by Jesus Christ to do exactly what he did, as we see in Luke chapter 22, verse 19, at that first Mass, when he gave the power to the apostles, he said, do this in memory of me. Do what? Poiete there. Do what? The same thing he's doing. Thereby he ordained them, empowered them to be able to do the same thing he did. When either Jesus himself or his successors, the bishops and all the priests validly ordained, say, this is my body. As St. Cyril of Jerusalem said in the 4th century, the word of Jesus, the word of God, is more powerful than nature. So when he speaks that word, this is my body, right? The bread must give way. It is what Jesus says it is, my body. And this is the chalice in my blood. It's no longer wine, but we now have the precious blood. We say that bread is actually transubstantiated into the body of the Lord, and the wine is transubstantiated into the blood of Christ. But because of the nature of the Eucharist, right, each species contains the entirety of, you know, you can't separate Jesus, right? He is one substantial being. We say that the miracle happens, the bread is transferred into his body, but concomitant with that is the presence of the body, blood, soul, and divinity, or the concomitant would refer to the blood, soul, and divinity, right? And the same can be said for the precious blood. Because of the nature of Jesus Christ and the nature of the Eucharist, he is entirely present under each species, right? Now, we're going to get a little more fancy here, theology, and you just stop me and ask a question if you would like. But when the priest is saying Mass, when Jesus said the first Mass, and the bishops he ordained, you know, the apostles, and then subsequent, the bishops and priests down through the centuries, they have to receive under both species because the separation of the body and blood is an essential aspect of the sacrificial nature of the Mass. The separation, right, the separation of body and blood is a powerful symbol of the sacrificial nature of the Mass. And so in order to complete that, and by the way, this tradition goes all the way back to the Old Testament even, that the sacrifice is not complete until the priest receives both the body and the blood, or both the appearances of bread and wine. So the priest has to receive both. And what's interesting is, biblically speaking, if you go to Matthew 26, for example, or Mark 14, or Luke 22, the institution narratives, when it's the apostles at the first Mass, they receive under both species. And that is how the Catholic Church has insisted. In fact, East, West, this is essential to the Holy Sacrifices, and this is not optional, right? That both East and West, the priests who are sacrificing must receive under both species in order to complete the sacrifice. However, the laity do not have to receive both. And you get this really especially if you look at the Greek text, it kind of jumps out at you, the difference between in Matthew's gospel, like I said, Matthew 26, when Jesus institutes the Mass and the apostles all receive both. Why? Because they're all priests, right? They're all apostles and priests. But then you go to 1 Corinthians chapter 11 and look at when St. Paul, here we are 30 roughly years later, where St. Paul is writing about the Holy Sacrifice. Listen to what he says in 1 Corinthians chapter 11, verse 27. He says, "Therefore, whoever eats the bread or drinks the cup of the Lord in an unworthy manner will be guilty and blood of the Lord." And a little historical fact for you here that you might find interesting. If you go back to the original edition of the King James Bible, and it was that way for hundreds of years, they actually purposely mistranslated this text because there was a real strong movement among Protestants, especially in England, but beyond that, who taught you had to receive under both species or you're not doing what Jesus did, right? And so in the original King James Bible, they actually changed this to whoever therefore eats the bread and drinks the cup of the Lord in an unworthy manner will be guilty of profaning the body and blood of the Lord. Well, why did they do that? Because if you translate it the way it is, and by the way, a first-year Greek student knows the difference between hey and kai, okay? Hey is or in Greek, and kai is and. This is clearly or. But what this indicates is you can, if you eat the bread or, you don't have to do both, or drink the cup unworthily, you're guilty of both, of profaning both the body and the blood of the Lord. And so what's indicated there, and Paul here is talking about the actual communication to the church in Corinth, that's emphasis on the laity who are coming to Mass. And Paul is actually talking about abuses that were going on in the Corinthian church during Mass. And so there you have it. So on a theological level, we understand why you don't have to receive under both species. But as a matter of history, to really get at answering your question, the reason why at the Council of Trent, and for example, at the Council of Trent, it was the discussion was on the floor. The bishops discussed, and there were some who believed that maybe it would be wise to go ahead and give the laity both species, but the overwhelming majority of the bishops said no, and the reason was really catechetical in the sense that the church wanted to emphasize the truth about the Eucharist, and so said, no, we're not going to give the Eucharist under both species, but we're going to teach people why you don't have to receive under both species. And if we were to mandate it, we might be falling into the trap of appearing to agree with the Protestants who were wrongly teaching that you have to receive under both, otherwise you're not doing what Jesus taught. So that's kind of the history of it. And of course, we have pastorally gone away from that in the Latin Rite since the Vatican Council, because there is an advantage to receiving under both species. Now, it has nothing to do with essence, because if you receive either, you've received both. You've received Jesus, and you can't get any more. You know, you can't sip an extra sip, right? If you're receiving under the appearance of wine, right? You get the chalice, Si. Do you take a couple of sips because you can get more Jesus?
4: Yeah, that's a dangerous way of thinking, right?
3: That's right. Well, of course, that's false, because you get the whole Jesus, right, under each species and with the one little sip. And so, you know, the church wanted to emphasize, you know, we got to teach people properly. Well, we have over the last 500 years, and that's really not a problem anymore among the Catholic faithful. And so now the door has been opened to receive under both species. Does that kind of help you at all?
2: Sure. All right. I certainly was not expecting that answer.
3: All right. Well,
4: we aim to surprise as well as entertain, Amanda. Because I have to go to the break, so I can't do too much back and forth at the moment because the lines are full and I got to take this break. But we have a book called The Eucharist Is Really Jesus. If you would like it, I will send it to you. All you have to do is hang on and give us an address.
3: Can I mention something real quick?
4: Yes.
3: Because I failed to mention that the advantage of receiving under both species is not a matter of essence, because that was the point I was driving at. If you receive either, you receive both. You receive Jesus. But there is an accidental, right, non-essential. There is an advantage because it is a fuller symbol. And symbols are important, right? And so the church does encourage receiving under both species where it can be done. But with that caveat, you're not getting anything more as a matter of essence that you would if you received one. But the symbol, yeah, it's important.
4: Thanks, Amanda. Hang on and get that book if you'd like it. We'll be right back with more Why Aren't You Catholic? With Tim Staples, every single line full, so lots more to come.
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0: back. Catholic Answers Live. Tim Staples here. Why aren't you Catholic? That's what we're asking callers, and it's these turn out to be wonderful conversations. We're always grateful when people call, when non-Catholics are willing to call. And now we go to Tyler, Texas, where Brendan is calling from Tyler, Texas. Brendan, welcome. Why aren't you Catholic?
1: Oh, hello. I hope you are having a lovely evening.
0: We are.
1: There are several reasons why I am no longer Catholic.
0: Okay.
1: I understand you can't technically leave, but I have many objections. But I was wanting to ask about one particular one tonight.
0: Okay.
1: It's a bit of a technical question, so I apologize for the preamble. I just want you to understand my thought process.
0: Okay.
1: So it's my understanding, you can correct me if I'm wrong, that the Catholic Church teaches that while the body is created, the human body is created as a result of biological processes, the soul is created by God directly at the moment of conception.
0: Correct.
1: And the Church also teaches that only God can create the human soul, and that he does so ex nihilo, from nothing.
0: Correct.
1: God also, the will of God is for every single human being to be conceived, body and soul, of sexual union between one man and one woman who are bound to each other by marriage.
0: Correct.
1: So if all those points are correct,
0: yes,
1: and orthodox and true, my question is, how does the fact that humans are conceived body and soul in essay, to use the censored word, and fornication and adultery and petri dishes and in all other immoral circumstances where sperm and egg are combined.
0: Correct.
1: How does that fact not constitute God himself contradicting his own will as revealed to and by the Church's teaching on human sexuality and human nature?
2: Right. Great question, Brendan. And the reason is this. All that you've talked about, in fact, we could go beyond just the sexual act. We could talk about any sin whatsoever. In order for us to be able to commit a sin, God has to give us permission to do so, because he could stop us. He's all powerful. I mean, he could stop every murder from happening. He could stop every sin whatsoever. But really, your whole question gets back to essentially the dignity of the human person. The answer is God, in his infinite wisdom, could have made an entirely different created order than he did. As the Catechism of the Catholic Church says, because he is all-powerful, he could have made better created orders than he did. In fact, any time God creates anything that's not himself, and that's all he can do, he can't create himself because he is infinite being, right? So any time he creates something that's not himself, that thing that he creates is not just, you know, a little bit beneath God, it's infinitely beneath God. And so there are, infinite increments of greater of a created order that God could create. So when he creates, however, we know in his wisdom what he creates is good. Is it the best? No. By definition, God could have created something better. But we can know that what God did create is awesome. It is good. And it's absolutely good. Any evil that comes from the creation must come from the created, not from the creator. Because all he can do is create good, because he is infinite good. But here's the crux of the issue. God, in his infinite wisdom, determined to create us with this incredible gift that dogs, cats, birds, and bats don't have, and that is rationality. We have spiritual natures. We have freedom. We have the power to act contrary to our natures. Right? It's the reason why we don't put, you know, you see female dog and male dog out there, and the female dog's in heat, and male dog chases her down, whether she wants to or not, and copulates with her and gets her pregnant. We don't arrest that dog and take him to jail, right? Why? Because he's acting in accordance with his nature, and that's what dogs do. But we, uniquely in the created order, have the ability, along with angels, who are also given this power, to be able to act contrary to their nature. And as we know, one-third of the angels fell They acted contrary to their natures and sinned. But we did too as human beings. And so God has given us this incredible power of free will, and because of that, we can act contrary to our nature, and that gives us an incredible dignity. It's the very reason why, dogs, cats, birds, and bats can't create either a Mother Teresa or an Adolf Hitler. It's because of the incredible dignity of man that we have the power to be either a Mother Teresa or an Adolf Hitler. It's because God has given us that power to be able to abuse our own natures and act contrary to God's will, even knowingly to act contrary and cause all sorts of evil. It's at its root because of the incredible dignity we have. And so what we have to do, my friend Brendan, is to teach people. One of the first things we do as Catholic Christians is not only teach people who God is, but we have to teach people who man is.
0: Amen.
2: In order to get them to act like human beings. All right? God
0: Brendan,
2: bless you.
0: Thanks. Right back with more Why Aren't You Catholic? Tim Staples, our guest on Catholic Answers Live.
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0: back. Catholic Answers Live. Thank you to everybody who has called. We're going to try to get to all of the callers. We're asking, why aren't you Catholic today? Of course, Tim Staples, our guest, and I, both Catholics. And we'd love to talk you into being Catholic, but we'd also just like to talk about the faith with you. And folks have been kind enough to call and do that. Mike is in Rapid City, South Dakota. Mike, thank you for the call. Why aren't you Catholic?
1: Yeah, thank you for taking my call. I'd like to say hi to my nephew Patrick in Barstow. He's a Catholic gentleman.
0: So. Oh, great. Hey, Patrick in Barstow. Thanks for listening.
1: Yeah.
0: We're very big in Barstow, Mike, so I'm almost sure he's listening.
1: I hope he's listening. He said he's heard me a couple times.
0: Oh, good. Okay, very good. All right.
1: So I got a scenario here I could read. It takes about a minute and a half. Is that all right to do?
2: Okay.
0: Well, let's get started and see how it goes.
1: All right. Okay. Say we have a perfect Catholic that does everything the Catholic Church does to do to stay in a state of grace. Mm-hmm. One day, the perfect Catholic is outside and they see the most beautiful person they've ever seen and they get lost in a lustful thought. So that's the sin of adultery. But that would be a mortal sin because mm-hmm. it's a great matter with full knowledge and complete consent, all that meets all the criteria. Right?
0: Yes.
1: So if he steps off the sidewalk with that mortal sin on his soul, even though he's been the perfect Catholic their whole life, and gets hit by a bus and gets killed,
0: mm-hmm.
1: so
0: mm-hmm.
1: he would go to hell because he has that mortal sin on his soul.
0: Correct.
1: But if he had gone to a Catholic church and found a priest and confessed his sin, then that sin wouldn't condemn him to hell.
0: Correct.
1: Mm-hmm. Right. That's absolutely not a Christian doctrine whatsoever.
2: Oh, absolutely that is. Let me jump in here, okay? Well, absolutely that is a Christian doctrine, but understand, we do not know the eternal destination even of a person who dies in that kind of scenario. What we know is if someone commits a mortal sin, and you are correct, whether early in his life or late in his life, if he dies before he repents, then of course he will. And just to read to you, the Catechism of the Catholic Church says, we cannot be united with God, this is in section 1033 of the Catechism, unless we freely choose to love him. God does not force anyone to love him and to remain with him. Jesus was quite clear about this in John chapter 15, verses 1 through 6. As you know, because you know your Bible, Jesus said, I am the vine and you are the branches, right? He that remains in me, continues to remain in me, will bear much fruit. But he says, if you do not continue to abide in me, you will be cut off from the vine, cast into bundles and thrown into the fire. The fire there in John 15 is an image of Gehenna, hell. So the Catholic Church cannot just create our own religion. We have to abide by the words of our Lord and Savior Jesus Christ. We have to go by, you know, the revelation that God has given us, right? And no, Jesus very clearly, in fact, the whole Bible is very, very clear that free will is absolutely central to our relationship with Jesus. You know, Revelation 3:20, behold, I stand at the door and knock. If any man hears my voice and opens, I will come into him and fellowship with him and he with me. See, Jesus leaves it to us. He gives us the grace, no doubt about it, because without grace, we could not choose him. But we are free to reject him any time in our lives. But now the good news is this. Even if we reject him, and even if we reject him at that last minute, like you said, and we get hit by a car and we're in a state of sin, we still, as Catholics, don't know where that person is going for all eternity, because God can reach them. And this is something we call this the virtue of hope. There is always reason to hope that that person at the last instant, even in that process of death, which is a great mystery, right? Because the soul often, even if somebody is crushed to death and it appears there's no way he wouldn't have had any time to repent. No. Once you bring God into the picture, okay, all things are possible with God. Now, it may well be a person could commit a mortal sin at the age of 12 and never repent of it and go to hell. That person could repent when he's 35, when he's 80, and go to heaven, or maybe not, right? But we leave the judging to God, and we understand that God, when you bring God into the equation, and we really have to tell people this, especially at funerals, because a lot of times people can fall into despair because of scenarios like you've just brought up, you know, and people can have a, you know, sort of, I'm not saying you're childish, but I'm saying somewhat of a puerile understanding of that scenario, and you can fall into despair and think, oh my gosh, my Uncle John is in hell. And that would be a sin for us as Catholics to say that, because there is always hope where God is on the scene. In fact, there's a story, one of the great saints of the 19th century, St. John Vianney, he was a mystic and could read souls. He had a man approach him, and he was devastated because, I don't know if it was a child or a brother or a family member who had jumped off a bridge committing suicide, and he was just devastated, and he asked the great saint, John Vianney, is he in hell? And God actually gave St. John Vianney a revelation to where he saw that the man had repented on his way down before he hit the bottom and died, and he made it to purgatory, right? Now, that's not always the case, because sometimes people jump off bridges and don't repent on the way down. But the idea here is that nothing is impossible with God. And if we're praying our whole lives like that person that you're talking about, pray for us sinners. If he's praying his rosary every day, pray for us sinners now at the hour of our death. God can reach him in ways that you and I are not privy to this side of the veil. Now, does that mean necessarily that the person is in heaven who got hit by that truck? No. He may be in hell, or he may be in heaven, but there is always hope.
1: Hello?
0: Okay, Mike? Yeah, go ahead.
1: Oh, okay. That's absolutely not what the Bible says. Romans 3 tells us that sin, the wages of sin is death. Any Amen. Sin will condemn a person to hell.
2: Absolutely.
1: If
2: it's mortal, yes.
1: There's always the secret Catholic escape clause. Well, we never know this. We never know that.
2: Because we're not God, brother.
1: It doesn't matter. That's not what I'm saying. I'm saying the Catholic doctrine says one thing, and the Bible says the exact opposite.
2: No. Actually, what I just said is entirely biblical. I acknowledge, as the Catholic Church does, that one mortal sin, and by the way, it has to be a mortal sin, because there are sins, as 1 John 5:16 says, there are some sins that are not unto death, and there are some sins that are unto death. That is a hamartia asthanaton, a sin unto death, and then sins not unto death. That's mortal and venial sins. In fact, Jesus in Matthew 5:19 said that there are some sins that we can commit. As he said, if anyone breaks one of these least commandments and even teaches others to do so, he will be called least in the kingdom of heaven. He's still going to go to heaven, according to Jesus, because it's a venial sin. But nevertheless, and it's not like he's recommending, yeah, go ahead and commit venial sins. He's not. No, they wound the soul. They just don't kill the soul. But the Catholic Church acknowledges all of this, that if you commit a mortal sin, unless you repent, you are going to hell. But what the Catholic Church also acknowledges is that we are not God. And so I can't judge, and I would encourage you to read 1 Corinthians chapter 4, verses 3 through 6, where St. Paul was being judged by the Corinthians, and he said, brothers, it is a very small matter to me to be judged by you or any man's judgment. He said, I have no sin on my conscience, but I am not thereby acquitted or justified. For the one who will judge me is the Lord. Therefore, judge not until such time when the Lord comes, and then shall each man have his reward from God. So notice St. Paul has a very healthy sense, and in a very stern way, if you read that text, he's reminded the Corinthians that we are not the judge. You are not, brother. I am not. God is. And so absolutely there is the possibility that a person can repent. Not after death. It has to happen before you die, because as Hebrews 9:27 says, it's appointed for each man once to die and then the judgment. But in those last seconds, and even after what appears to be death, you can have a corpse lying there. We've had lots of cases where people come back, even though doctors have declared them dead. It's a very mysterious thing at the end of life. And so that's why, again, we let God be God. We let God do the judging. But, hey, the premise of your question is a good one. Because in the end, we need to evangelize people and we need to encourage people to remain with the Lord until death. Because that's what Jesus said in Revelation 2:10, be thou faithful unto death, and I will give you the crown of light. So I appreciate your question, brother. God bless you.
0: Thank you, Mike. Got to take a quick break. Why aren't you Catholic today on Catholic Answers Live? If you'd like to tell us why you're not Catholic, 888-318-7884.
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0: Welcome back. Catholic Answers Live. Thanks for being here with us. Thanks for taking the time. We have asked for non-Catholics to call and tell us why they are not Catholic. Tim Staples here to take your call. If you're not a Catholic and you want to call and tell us why, we would love to have a conversation about it with you. 888-318-7884, 888-318-7884. One of us has not always been a Catholic. As a matter of fact, he's been a lot of different things. He's been a Baptist. He's been a Church of God.
2: Assembly of God.
0: Anything else? Any place else you
2: went? An atheist.
0: You were an Orthodox for a week, weren't you?
2: I was Orthodox for a week, yeah, or more like a month. But I was also an atheist for a time, and I dabbled in a lot of things. Even my brother Ted and I, Ted's listening, remember when we studied with the Jehovah's Witnesses for a time.
0: Did you really?
2: Even went to the Kingdom Hall.
0: Yeah, on a Saturday.
2: And actually, they worship on Sunday.
0: Oh, they do?
2: Yeah.
0: Oh.
2: Seventh-day Adventists are ones you're thinking of. They sometimes get conflated.
0: I apologize.
2: Yeah, they go on Sundays. Yeah.
0: Joseph's in Harrisburg, Pennsylvania. We're very grateful for the call. Joseph, why aren't you Catholic?
8: Hey, gentlemen.
0: Hi, Joseph.
8: I'm a non-denominational who's on my way, God willing, to becoming Catholic. I'm already fairly convinced of most of the things that the church teaches, and I've kind of assented my faith to that.
0: Praise God.
9: Well, then how can we help?
8: I have a clarifying question because I haven't gotten a satisfactory answer about this.
2: Okay.
8: It's sort of a two-parter about sainthood, so give me like 20 seconds to lay it out real quick.
2: Okay, you got it.
8: So

0: arbitrary, like it's almost like a cop-out for ignorantly just praying to someone who could or could not be in heaven. It seems, it's just, I don't understand the theology there.
1: You got it. Okay. Well, Joseph, first of all, a lot of this revolves around the fact that God has established a church to which he gave his authority to use the language, as you know, in Matthew 16, 18, and 19, as well as Matthew 18, 15 through 18, especially verse 18. Whatever you bind on earth will have been bound. It's a, it's a very cool Greek construct here, by the way, Sai, as well as Joseph. Whatever you bind on earth will have already been bound in heaven. That's the unique usage. It's only in those two passages in the New Testament that the future perfect passive is used. It's an awesome way of describing the interaction between heaven and earth and infallibility, whatever. And in fact, it's the, I remember my Greek professor in the seminary saying, it's like he's giving him a blank check here. Right, it's an indefinite relative clause. Whatever you bind on earth, like if I said to my kid, whatever you want from the store, I would have to be crazy to say that, right? Because what would he get? This is the language of infallibility, where God is giving his authority. And in a unique way, now he gave this authority, as you know, to all of the apostles in union with Peter in Matthew 18, 18. But in Matthew 16, he gives a unique authority to Peter, and he adds something, the keys of the kingdom, that he doesn't give to all the apostles in union with Peter, but only to Peter. So Peter has this singular authority. And with that comes this divine prerogative. And let me fast forward here to Acts chapter 1, after the death or the suicide of Judas. Look what Peter did. Here we have the first example of Peter exercising this authority. And what does he do? You know, Joseph, I would say this seems a little bit weird too, because he quotes Psalm 69 and Psalm 109 that prophesied that, and if you look at the usage there, man, I'm glad he's infallible, because I would have never gotten that from Psalm 69 and Psalm 109, that this is prophesying about Judas falling and another one replacing him. But notice what he does. He chooses the way the successor of Judas is going to be chosen. And he chooses lots, right? You're basically going to roll the dice and see, is it going to be Justus or is it going to be Matthias, right? And they basically roll the dice. I mean, man, doesn't that seem a little arbitrary? You mean you're going to roll the dice and that's going to decide who is the 12th among the 12 pillars of the church in Ephesians 2:20 and Revelation 21:14? Well, the answer is yes, because God gave him that authority. And so it is with the canonization process. God has given Peter and his successors, the popes, this authority. Whatever they bind on earth is bound in heaven. So in the case of saints, canonized saints, this is a process. And by the way, just as Peter had to give the rules, he is the one who quoted the verses of Scripture and gave the means whereby we were going to choose the successor. Now, future popes would change that. I'm kind of glad, to be honest with you.
2: It'd be interesting to see how it changes.
1: It would be at the papal conclave if they were, all right, let's get the dice out. We're going to roll the dice. Well, we've changed things over the year, but that's the prerogative of the Bishop of Rome. And by the way, only the Bishop of Rome, the successor of Peter, can change the process, either of canonization or the choice of the next Roman pontiff and such. And so I think what you got to see here, Joseph, is once you understand the power of the papacy and what God has done here, it really becomes a piece of cake. It's actually, for me, as a convert, I was like, man, this is awesome, because this is Jesus working through a man supernaturally. And my friend, it's been confirmed down through the centuries that this thing is just, it's incredible, because every single time a person has been canonized, not once or twice, every single time, you can know that person is in heaven.

0: He may have sinned like crazy. Mary Magdalene or lots of our saints were notorious sinners before they became
1: saints.
0: The
1: guy on the cross next to Jesus.
0: That's right. I mean, but because the Pope has declared the same way when Peter declared it, and think of it this way. You got knuckleheads like Peter and St. Paul. My gosh, you want to talk about knuckleheads. I mean, St. Paul was persecuting Christians up to and including being there when Stephen, he was holding the coats of the folks who stoned Stephen to death, and he was persecuting Christians like crazy, and yet now he's transformed. We honor him not only as a saint, but can you imagine the Christians in the first century? That guy?
1: I know.
0: Are you kidding me? And there were problems with that. But the point is, my friend, it's God working through the Pope. And so that's where our certainty comes from, so we can pray to these saints. Now, as far as praying to non-canonized, and I will tell you this, I pray to my Father every day, right? Now, we can't do that liturgically. We can't put Roger Staples up on, and for the whole church to pray to. No. Why? Because we don't have that infallible certainty that my Father's in heaven. Now, I would bet the house my dad's in heaven, but you know what I do? I still pray for him as well. In case he's in purgatory, I pray for him. But I pray to him in private. And that's the thing. I can't do it liturgically or publicly and such. But I do it in private because I believe in my heart that he is in heaven. Now, what if he's not? There is nothing lost because God knows my heart. And he will apply the merits of my prayers, if there are any. I pray I'm in a state of grace. Right? If there are any, God will apply the merits of my prayers to whomever he wills. And we also have the help of the Blessed Mother and all the saints in heaven as well. You can imagine, as we see in Revelation chapter 5, verse 8, you know, they're receiving prayers coming up from many different of the people of God on earth. And the Bible has them, along with the angels in Revelation 8, 3 through 5, taking those prayers and taking them to the throne of God. And I love how in Revelation 8, 3 through 5, you see when the angels take those prayers, that Cy Kellett and Tim Staples are praying to their guardian angels or to Michael the Archangel. They take those prayers to the throne of God, and God responds through the intercession of both the people of God and the intercessors in heaven. In that case, the angels, but in Revelation chapter 5, it's the saints who are in heaven. So, you know, we're not so persnickety to say that, well, if you don't know the person is in heaven, you get, by golly, you better not pray to that person or God's going to get you. No, we're a family. Mm. And we can ask each other to pray for us. It's such a natural and spontaneous thing because we're members of the body of Christ. And if we have confidence that a member of the body of Christ has died and he was in Christ, then we can not, we don't have the certainty of faith.
1: Right.
0: That person's in heaven, but we do have a real certainty that's rooted in the virtue of hope, right? Hope is a very important virtue that is a source of merit as well. I hope that helps you, brother.
1: Does it, Joseph? You got a few seconds.
2: Essentially exactly what I needed to hear, thanks.
1: Oh, that Tim did it again.
0: All right,
1: what you needed to hear. I'll tell you what, since you said that, I'm going to send you a copy of Tim's book, Behold Your Mother, A Biblical and Historical Defense of the Marian Doctrines. You just have to hang on and give us an address. I'm going to tell you about somebody I prayed to the other day. I don't know this guy, but I was reading a news report, and he's a catechist. His name is Victor Paul.
0: Okay.
1: He's Nigerian. He as a catechist, he was kidnapped by terrorists and tortured and killed.
0: Wow.
1: And when reading about it, this is in Nigeria.
0: Wow.
1: And I just felt...
0: Yeah.
1: I got to pray to this guy. And I was just like, because I feel like we do the same thing he does. And I was like, pray for us, Victor Paul, because I never met him. You think that was...
0: He's a martyr.
1: That's the way I felt about it. It was like, I don't, like you said, I don't have faith, like religious faith.
0: That's right. Not the certainty of faith, but you have a real certainty rooted in hope.
1: The guy gave witness to the point of death to the Christian faith.
0: Absolutely.
1: So I thought,
0: Absolutely.
1: Pray for the people of Nigeria. I hope that he will be praying for the people of Nigeria. And
0: no, we can't. No. Yeah, it's over.
1: He's always surprised. Johnny, don't be surprised. This happens almost every time. He's shocked that the hour's over. But that was a pretty good hour. Thanks, Tim Staples.
0: Thank you, brother. God bless you.
1: Coming up in the next hour, we're going to talk a little bit about sacred music, and we're going to have a lot of fun doing it. A guy on the internet, a guy who you can find on the internet, who is teaching people to sing the sacred music of the church, and it's getting a tremendous response. So we will talk about what makes music sacred and how to sing all that sacred music that the church has stored up over the last 2,000 years, right after this on Calvin Yancey's Live.

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2: There's more Catholic apologetics and evangelization on the way.
3: The Bible clearly says that Jesus had brothers and sisters, but the Catholic Church teaches that Mary was a perpetual virgin. How can that be?
4: Mark 6 verse 3 says, "Is not this the carpenter, the son of Mary, and brother of James and Joseph and Judas and Simon, and are not his sisters here with us?" Point number one to consider, there was no word for cousin or for nephew or for niece, aunt, uncle in ancient Hebrew or Aramaic. The words that the Jews used in all those instances were brother or sister. An example of this can be seen in Genesis 14:14, where Lot, who was Abraham's nephew, is called his brother. Another point to consider, would the last thing that Jesus did on earth be to grievously offend his surviving brothers? Right before Jesus dies, John 19 tells us that Jesus entrusted the care of his mother to the apostle John. If Mary had any other sons, this would have been an incredible slap in the face to them that the apostle John was entrusted with the care of their mother. Also, we see from Matthew 27, 55, and 56 that the James and Joseph mentioned in Mark 6 as the brothers of Jesus are actually the sons of another Mary. And one other passage to consider, Acts 1 verses 14 to 15 speaks of a company of about 120 persons that consist of the apostles, the women, Mary, the mother of Jesus, and his brothers. Now let's see, there were 11 apostles at the time, Jesus' mother makes 12, the women, probably the same three women mentioned at the crucifixion in Matthew 27, but let's say it was maybe a dozen or two, just for argument's sake, that puts us up to 30 or 40 or so. So that leaves the number of Jesus' brothers at about 80 or 90, according to this scripture passage. Do you think Mary had 80 or 90 children? She would have been in perpetual labor. No, scripture does not contradict the teaching of the Catholic Church about the brothers of Jesus. Scripture is interpreted in proper context.
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6: Thursday overnight, Sword Point weather forecast. We'll see increasing clouds through the night. Can't rule out an isolated storm toward dawn, lows in the lower 70s, a light northeast wind. Partly to mostly sunny on Friday with a few afternoon storms, highs in the upper 80s. Scattered evening storms, then partly cloudy Friday night, lows down to 70. Partly sunny on Saturday, a few afternoon storms possible, the high in the upper 80s. Mostly clear Saturday night, the low 70. Sunny and 90 on Sunday. Clear and upper 60s Sunday night. Sunny and lower 90s on Monday. Staying mostly clear Monday night. That's your Sword Point weather forecast. 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I'm Nowcast Meteorologist Matthew Harding.
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11: From EWTN News Nightly in Washington, D.C., I'm Veronica Dudo with an EWTN News link. At the NATO summit, President Donald Trump says he believes that the interim agreement with Iran is, quote, over following the latest exchange of fire between the two sides. He also said the U.S. is preparing for a second night of strikes against Iran and threatened to target critical civilian infrastructure. During his meeting with Ukrainian President Volodymyr Zelensky, he praised Ukraine for being very effective in the war and said the U.S. will give a license for its Patriot air defense systems to be made overseas for Ukraine to counter Russian missile attacks. The Vatican just published the preparatory document for the October meeting on the joy of love. It accompanies the meeting that Pope Leo XIV will hold with Eastern Catholic churches and presidents of episcopal conferences. I'm Veronica Dudo with EWTN News Nightly. Join us tonight.

0: can the people hear?
1: Hello and welcome to Catholic Answers Live. I am Cy Kellett, your host. Thanks so much for being here with us on this Thursday afternoon. Second hour, Tim Staples will be here, and we'll have all the usual Tim Staples fun. First hour, we have got a very special guest, somebody we've been looking forward to talking with. Paul Rose is our guest. Sing the Hours. That's where you know him from. You're like, I've heard that name, Paul Rose. Sing the Hours. We're going to talk about music. We're going to talk about chant. We're going to talk about liturgical music. And if you've got questions about faith and music, anything on the intersection of faith and music, you are welcome to call 888-318-7884, 888-318-7884. We had the good fortune of getting to have a chat with Paul before about music and about his efforts with Sing the Hours, and it was during one of the pre-shows that we do, and we were like, man, Paul, please come on the live show. So I'm very excited that he's here. It's an important topic for the church. I mean, if we're in an age that where I think we all know the church still is in a moment of renewal and in real need of renewal, and we're working at it. I think a lot of people just love the church so much and want that renewal. But getting music right is a big part of that. So let me welcome Paul Rose. Paul, thanks for being here with us.
2: My pledge.
1: Is it your pledge? Oh, this is going to be a very casual interview. That's good. I'm glad, because I think a lot of people think, oh, Gregorian chant or chant, it's so stuffy. Is it stuffy?
2: So I think one of the culprits for that sensibility is the Sanctus that people are familiar with.
1: Oh, really?
2: Now, bear with me here. So I'm sure we're all familiar, if you go to Catholic Mass, with the Holy or the Sanctus, Sanctus, Sanctus Dominus Deus Sabaoth. Interestingly enough, in the Roman Gradual, or the Graduale Romanum, which is the chant book for the Novus Ordo Mass, the current Mass that we celebrate, that Sanctus is prescribed for weekdays in Advent and Lent, penitential seasons, and weekdays. Sundays has to be a little more festive. And for Requiem Masses, for Masses for the Dead. That is the most dour, sad Sanctus in the whole thing, in all of the chant repertoire. Many of them are so sublimely beautiful. Like, you know, of course, Mass 8, some of you might know, Sanctus, Sanctus, Sanctus. That's so much more. I mean, it's not dour at all. That's not stuffy at all. That's like, that's charismatic. That's like R&B.
1: I've never even been taught that one.
2: Like, well, think about how many notes are there. That's only, you know, six syllables. Sanctus, Sanctus, Sanctus. And that was like 20 plus notes.
1: Okay.
2: That's like rhythm and blues. There's no two genres of music in terms of vocalization similar than American gospel music.
1: Yeah.
2: Like traditional, like R&B style vocal runs.
1: Yeah.
2: Think Justin Bieber when he was 12, or Usher, and Gregorian chant. Gregorian chant is so charismatic. It's so like vivid and lucid, and it's because people are hit with the Sanctus, which is designed for funeral masses. I can imagine medieval monks marching with a funeral bier going with maybe some cord. Sanctus, Sanctus. You know, that's a that
1: so
2: is
1: you
2: a
1: think we have a false notion of the kind of stuffiness of the music because we're chanting a dirge, basically.
2: Yeah, it is a dirge. But some of the chant people are familiar with is not that sad. Like, for example, a chant in the Graduale Simplex that we're all familiar with, it's also in the Graduale Romanum, and people don't realize that it's an official Gregorian chant, is the Alleluia, Alleluia, Alleluia. But that's in Mode 6, which is like a whole genre, and Mode 6 is the devotional mode, it's often called.
1: Yeah.
2: So that's like a joyful one. The Alleluia today that we sang in Mass today sounds like this. This is the official Alleluia in the chant book for the Novus Ordo. It sounds like this. Are you ready for this?
1: Yes, please.
2: Tell me if this sounds stuffy to you.
1: Okay.

0: That does not sound stuffy to me.
1: It's so joyfully beautiful. It makes me want to cry. Yeah. It's so beautiful. So, and notice how many notes. It's like R&B, like I love you. You know, there's all that type of melisma. That's called melisma. Gregorian chant is just full of that beautiful stuff. And so that's why, you know, when people are like, wow, that was so spiritual, the Gregorian chant has all those elements.
0: So, Paul, you're very young. Paul Rose is our guest. We're talking about sacred music. You're young. Did you start when you were a baby learning this stuff? Or how did you get into chant?
1: Well, the work was begun in me when I was a baby because even though I was evangelical, my parents baptized me as a child. And since we as Catholics believe in one baptism for the forgiveness of sins, and I was baptized with proper form and proper intention, Father, Son, Holy Spirit, the Holy Spirit was working this grace in me. And this is all, so these songs are part of our patrimony as the baptized. All these chants, sacred music, the first question, what is sacred music, right? Sacred music has two prerequisites. The first is the substance, and the second is the form. So the substance of sacred music is sacred text, okay. Right? So for something to be a sacred piece of music, that's where people think that like Halo is Gregorian chant, you know, the the Halo soundtrack.
0: Oh, Halo,
1: it's not,
0: the video game?
1: Yeah, it's okay. So that's commonly considered in like popular culture, like, oh, this is cool, they use Gregorian chant in the soundtrack. Now, it's similar to Gregorian chant because it's in a Gregorian mode, perhaps, but since it's not like a sacred text that's being chanted, it's just the ah. Right? Therefore, that's actually, that can't be sacred music because it's just a vocalization of a simple vowel sound. If it were attached to the word Alleluia, like notice that Alleluia that we sung for today, it has a million syllables just on ah. You know, Alleluia. So now that I'm saying the vowel sound but it's attached to the word Alleluia, which is a sacred word, part of the sacred chant.
0: Right.
1: So it needs to be attached to a sacred text. And all of the chants and prayers of the Missal, you know, like all the prayers that we say at Mass, the scripture readings, most of it is from scripture. There are some which are, you know, venerable prayers that are, you know, 1,500 years old or older. Like, for example, the Roman canon, when the priest does the communion prayer, the Eucharistic prayer one, that's like at least a 1,500-year-old prayer. So that is a sacred text because it is a text in the tradition that's presented in liturgy. It's for worship.
0: Right.
1: Like, what does sacred mean? It means set apart for worship. So these are the words we use to praise God that the church has bound to be exclusively for the praises of God. That's all of scripture and all the prayers from the Missal or the Gradual or the Liturgy of the Hours, the Psalms. Yeah. So that's number one. Number two, it has to have form. And the form of sacred music is broader. There's more acceptable leeway there,
0: but
1: right?
0: It's not infinite, right?
1: It's not.
0: Okay, because that I think sometimes people think as long as it's got Jesus's name in it, it's sacred music,
1: right?
0: And it just doesn't sit right, but I don't know why. So explain to me why that would be the case.
1: So there's a couple of things to unpack here. The first is that the church has laid down in both the Second Vatican Council, in modern documents, and in the totality of its tradition, it's laid down a very simple rule. And this is explicitly in the encyclical or the Motu Proprio Tra, La Selectitudine, which is about 100 years old. And the Pope says, this is the main principle by which you can judge the form of a piece of music, whether it's sacred or not, whether it relates closer or further to the particular style of chant. The closer it relates to chant, then and there's a universal principle. It's not just like a Latin principle. There's a universal principle. The closer the form of the music is to chant, the more sacred it is. And there's a lot of reasons for that that you can unpack for hours. But that is the general principle that is set down in Catholic tradition. And so from that, we get explicit shout-outs to polyphony. We get explicit shout-outs to... that's where the explicit shout-outs end. Beyond that... that's the golden rule. Does it sound like chant? Then it's more sacred. And then the further it's from chant, the less sacred it is.
0: All right. So if I am in the Mass and the music sounds like Brother Love's Traveling Medicine Show.
1: I've never heard that one before. I like that. I like that description.
0: Then, by the way, look it up.
1: I
0: Brother Love's Traveling Medicine Show.
1: What
0: it's a song, actually. That seems to me far from chance. So it may not be just a matter of my prejudice or my personal preference. It may be that the reason that that doesn't strike me as sacred. You know, I'll tell you why. And I'm so illiterate on these things. The only way that I can judge it is what effect it has on me, really. And that...
1: Oh, but that's a cruel master.
0: Yeah, I suppose so.
1: Because that's what everyone does. And the problem is that they assume that spiritual music is carnal music. We've turned culture entirely on its head.
0: Right.
1: Insofar as it makes us feel a result, we associate that with spiritual, when it's actually the opposite. Because spiritual is something where the intellect above the body and the will, the flesh, the appetites, right?
0: Yeah.
1: Like in proper anthropology, spiritual doesn't mean that which elicits the most carnal, physical, emotional reaction. It's actually often the opposite. Look at the spiritual result of the guy who beats his breast. The Pharisee is like, look, I'm great. Everything's good. And the guy is just somberly, I'm a sinner. That is his spiritual reaction. It's not like some big showy thing. It's not a show tune of repentance. Spiritual is often something that's very reserved. Even sometimes... dour, like sung tu, but sometimes spiritual is a soaring alleluia. But in all cases, I think where the road show thing, I forget even what you called it.
0: Brother Love's traveling medicine show.
1: So I think where that almost always fails before we even get to form is it's never a sacred text. The hymns that we jam liturgy full of are modern compositions. They're not the revelation God has given us. They're not sacred texts. It's not sacred just because we call it sacred.
0: No, it's like a commentary on the sacred text.
1: Which is not the same thing.
0: Right.
1: We don't say a second reading from the Venerable Fulton Sheen. We go to Scripture to proclaim.
0: I see what you're saying, yeah.
1: And the fact that we take the entrance antiphon that's prescribed, there's chants that are prescribed for every Mass, like texts. And the text can be done. The church cares less about whether that text is done in a show-tune-y way. I mean, it does matter. It obviously matters, but it matters less than the first principle, which is that it has to be sacred music has to be a sacred text. So, for example, the entrance antiphon today prescribed by the church is, here's the text in English, the approved English from the Missal. Receive the joy of your glory, giving thanks to God who has called you into his heavenly kingdom. Alleluia. Now, it is not, I cannot, and popes have affirmed this. Even Pope Francis talked about how you can't have unbridled creativity and insert your own will on the text of the Mass. And so you have this quote, this scripture. This is from Holy Writ, and it's not. I don't have the authority, even if I'm a church musician or a music director or even a priest. It even says priests don't have the authority to take this text and then to scramble the words to make it more musical. I couldn't say receive the joy of your glory, giving thanks to God who has called you into his heavenly kingdom. I mean, now I'm abusing the text because I'm scrambling words.
0: That sounds like wicked,
1: kind of. That's awesome.
0: to me, it sounded like wicked.
1: But I could take this, and I could do it maybe in a different style.
0: Okay.
1: Like, I could do it in chant.
0: But you broke the text all up when you did that.
1: Yeah, so that was violating the text. You shouldn't. Cannot is a strong word that maybe I wouldn't say
0: But we should avoid that.
1: Truly. And you should definitely avoid just taking any random text entirely you then insert on it. I shouldn't say, for example, oh, this is about receiving the joy of the glory, so what's a happy hymn written by some random person in the modern age that can, in my estimation, encapsulate the essence of this chant? Now I'm being the judge of liturgy. Instead of being formed by liturgy, I'm forming liturgy.
0: Yep.
1: And we as Catholics, like sacred music can also be known by its effects. So it's a sacred text and it's a sacred form put together to worship God and to sanctify people. So that, then, worship God, sanctify people. The Second Vatican Council explicitly defines the purpose of sacred music. It says the purpose of sacred music is to glory God, the glory of God, and the sanctification of the people. The music that we pray in Mass should be making us holy. That is crazy. Yes. It shouldn't be just a reflection of our sentiments and our feelings. Like, oh, this song, we should ask the people, what do they think we should do in Mass? What music mirrors their appetites? That just turns liturgy into a self-worship. The music of liturgy, of the Mass and liturgy of the hours, is supposed to change us. It's supposed to confront us. It is supposed to make us holy. And here's the kicker. Are you ready for this? The reason why we can't make up hymns is because... who can give God glory and who can make us holy?
0: The Spirit.
1: Only Father, Son, Holy Spirit. Only Jesus can do that, which is why the chants of the Mass, these are texts that we've received and therefore are giving back to God. And that touches on the core of what worship is. Worship is giving God's own words back to him. And we do that in song because to do it in our ordinary voices, we have to set apart everything. Worship, every part has to be set apart. So if I just talk to God like I talk to you, am I treating God as having a special relationship with us? Am I treating him as the most important thing? Am I treating him in a special way, right? Or am I just treating him as a casual thing?
0: So
1: music, sacred music, allows us to address God in a sacred way. And when we use God's words and give them back to him, then God can work in us, make us holy, and he can also give himself glory. Only Christ can give glory to his Father and the Holy Spirit. We can't add any or subtract any glory from God.
0: So we join in that.
1: We don't manufacture it. Ratzinger says, and also Joseph Pieper, if memory serves, there is no such thing as a self-generated cult. If worship is self-generated, it's incomprehensible.
0: All right, we got to take a break for a second. I'm going to come back and talk to you, but I'm late for the break. But Paul Rose is our guest. We're talking sacred music. When we come back, I'm going to ask you so you told us what sacred music is, but does all the music in liturgical setting need to be sacred music? I'll ask Paul Rose that right after this. Your calls are welcome. The topic is sacred music today, 888-318-7884.
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0: Welcome back to Brother Love's Travel. Oh, no, to Catholic Answers Live. I apologize. It's not Brother Love's Traveling Medicine Show. We're talking about sacred music. Paul Rose is here. He's getting better and better known because of Sing the Hours. Tell me about that. Tell me what you're doing there.
1: So on Sing the Hours, we sing morning and evening prayer. We also have night prayer of the Liturgy of the Hours. The Liturgy of the Hours, if you don't know, and many Catholics don't know, it is the official prayer of the Bride of Christ to God. It's the prayer book that, and not book, it's actually just, it's a living prayer. It's not simply a book. It's a living prayer that all priests are required to pray, all deacons. Mm-hmm. So any priest or deacon you've ever met, typically the minimum is, if you're fulfilling your minimum obligation, they all pray, stop what they're doing, and pray the Liturgy of the Hours 5 times a day. It's made up of psalms, it's made up of scripture, canticles from the Old and New Testament. It's made up traditionally of 7 day hours and 1 night hour. And then in the modern schedule of it, it's been reduced to, they suppressed one of the hours, prime, it used to be called, the start of the day, now doesn't exist in the modern office. It still exists with monks and such in many circumstances. Anyway, I'm getting too in the weeds here. It basically is every 3 hours you praise the Lord in song, using his words, giving them back to him.
0: Okay, just so I know, this Liturgy of the Hours, does this, this goes to the very roots of the liturgical life of the church.
1: Yes.
0: Does it go all the way back to King David and
1: of
0: Moses?
1: Course.
0: Yeah, it does.
1: Yeah,
0: it
1: like
0: does.
1: One beautiful scripture, it talks in the book of Sirach why David was the greatest man who ever lived. Our son was born last week. His middle name is David. We love David in our household. So his name's Michelangelo David, my dear little boy.
0: Good Lord.
1: I know.
0: Good for him. That's a good start.
1: Michelangelo
0: Painter, David.
1: Sculptor. Maybe
0: poet,
1: after
0: soldier.
1: That he could be an accountant or something, but my son has to at least go for sculptor. Yeah, that's good.
0: You know God gets some say in this.
1: Of course.
0: It's not entirely up to the parents, just so you know.
1: But we have a lot of...
0: Yeah, that's right, right. So, the secondary causes.
1: Oh, that's good. I like that. What were we talking about?
0: Oh, yeah. How far back does the Liturgy of the Hours go?
1: So in Sirach, it talks about how David was amazing because he killed the thousands and the tens of thousands, and he wrestled with lions and bears, and it's this crazy ode to King David. But at the end, it talks about what made him really great. And in this passage, it says, he loved the Lord with all his heart, daily had his praises sung, so that even at dawn, the temple would resound.
0: Yeah.
1: And that's what made David great. That's right. What he's still... We don't talk daily in the church about, oh, great is David for wrestling bears, but every day, at least 5 times a day, we use his words to praise the Lord.
0: Yep.
1: He has the craziest staying power of any artist in history. People say like Taylor Swift or da-da-da, all these people. The greatest musical artist of all time in terms of albums sold is King David.
0: That's
1: no,
0: great.
1: No shot.
0: That's great.
1: But then his words literally became incarnate as the God of the universe,
0: but
1: Jesus
0: you can
1: Christ.
0: Pray the hours. You don't have to sing them.
1: Praying and singing, you lost me. Those are the same thing. You mean you can recite them?
0: All right, you better school me right now.
1: You can recite the hours. Yeah.
0: Okay, you can recite the hours.
1: You can even read them in.
0: But that's just singing atonally or without tones.
1: Before the second, but it says it's so strange in the rubrics in the instructions of the Liturgy of the Hours. It says that you cannot receive the full meaning or the full benefit without singing the Liturgy of the Hours. And it says that even when you recite them, even silently in your head, it says the musical character should not be overlooked. That's the phrase it uses, which mm-hmm. is a bizarre thing to say. So it means just like if you think about a Taylor Swift song, you wouldn't, or I don't really know any Taylor Swift songs, so I'll do like Kanye West.
0: Haters
1: or something.
0: Gonna hate.
1: Even right there, you thought about that musically. You had a lilt to it.
0: Right.
1: You didn't simply
0: No, I was actually singing. Was that... Oh, sorry, that's my singing voice.
1: That's beautiful.
0: I apologize.
1: You didn't say, oh, you
0: it's
1: know
0: beautiful.
1: The Taylor Swift song, Haters Going to Hate.
0: Oh, that's right.
1: You didn't recite it. You still had some musical quality.
0: Right, yes, I see what you're saying.
1: And
0: yes.
1: So, but the interesting thing is that before the Second Vatican Council, you had to move your lips because it had to be a physical sacrifice. You had to since the early church, even if you didn't sing it, if you couldn't do it totally silently, you had to at least mouth the words as you were doing it.
0: Uh-huh.
1: Since the Second Vatican Council, there was a dubia. They asked the Sacred Congregation of Rites or whatever, do we still need to move our lips? And they said, no, you can actually just sort of pray it internally, which is a new way that we're permitted to pray it, but the universal principle is that it is musical in its very heart. Psalms are. And even prophecies are. Have you ever read the book of Isaiah?
0: Yes.
1: It's all verse. All that is written with firm laws of Hebrew poetry that's musical. The prophets were going around singing the prophecies. That's why all of those are canticles.
0: Yeah, yeah. That makes sense to me. Yeah. Yeah, so at the root of this is a kind of musical community. And Jesus, he prayed the Psalms, sang the Psalms with the apostles. The apostles were singing constantly. I mean, I think if I'm remembering, it was Paul who's in prison singing Psalms when the earthquake comes.
1: Yeah, the music had a spiritual effect. The sound of the singing is supercharged because it's coming from the apostle. The singing broke down the prison, and it converted a bunch of people present. They all marveled. If they were just praying quietly, like, Lord, we just want to... No, they were praying with script. They were praying holy words, and they were singing them because that's what's... It is a modern annihilation of culture that we have forgotten that singing is a normal part, not just of cultural transmission and expression, but especially of prayer and spiritual transmission.
0: It's wonderful to remember that.
1: It's really a beautiful thing. And
0: it's always healthy to remember what you've forgotten of the gifts that God's given. And this musicality of literature, of liturgy, is really forgotten today. And I think people are trying to fix it often by inserting music that doesn't belong there.
1: Yeah.
0: But they are sincerely trying to fix it.
1: Yeah, and there's this cart before the horse thing where you run into a problem where, and many volumes have been written, many blood ink has been spilt on this subject, but I want to put forward that it is not needed. It is a cruel master, I would put it this way, to expect that if you're trying to do sacred music at your parish, that on day one, everyone needs to be participating vocally. That's part of the problem, is that we've invented this idea. It's not in the Missal. It's not in the rubrics. It's not in the Second Vatican Council, that we need instant participation from everybody. Like, it needs to be a perfect game of Simon Says where everybody moves their lips and everybody's doing the thing. And what that does is it makes it impossible to advance anywhere along, like, an improvement in sacred music, because you have to go to the lowest common denominator, and then you get tunes like, for example, Praise to You, Lord Jesus Christ, King of Endless Glory. You get these really banal tunes that... That, by the way, is Mary Had a Little Lamb.
0: I was going to say that.
1: Little lamb, her fleece was white as snow. You, Lord Jesus Christ, King of Endless Glory.
0: I didn't recognize Mary Had a Lamb, but my mind was searching for that.
1: Have you heard that acclamation in Mass?
0: Yeah, oh, definitely.
1: Yeah, so in Lent,
0: I've sung it.
1: So we're taking the lowest common denominator, milk for children, you could say, spiritually, instead of solid food, these beautiful, charismatic, power of the Holy Spirit, these gorgeous chants that are in the rite, and we've replaced them because we are obsessed with the idea that everyone has to be maximum participation on day one with these banal things.
0: Paul Rose, Singing the Hours is his work, and we're going to talk more about it, but I want to get some calls on. We'll do that right after this. 888-318-7884. Whether you agree or disagree, if you want to talk about sacred music, 888-318-7884.
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0: We're back. Welcome back, Catholic Answers Live. I am Cy Kellett, your host, talking with Paul Rose about sacred music. Where can people go, by the way, if they want to sing the hours?
1: We're on YouTube. Okay. We're also on all of the podcast channels that exist.
0: All of them.
1: And if you're watching this on YouTube now, you can – well, don't leave us yet, but you can go to youtube.com/@singthehours.
0: We will find you.
1: You can join
0: – Nope. Oh, sorry.
1: It'll be brilliant. You can join for morning and evening prayer. I chant every single word, and the church, rather, because I'm simply participating in a public prayer of the church. It's not a private devotion. It is the magnificent prayer of the angels and the saints and all of the corporate body of Christ on earth united in Jesus Christ himself in a love song to the Father.
0: I just searched Google, Sing the Hours, and it came up. It was the first thing. Sing the Hours, YouTube. Hello. Hi, all. My name is Paul Rose.
1: That's me. You're not Paul. You're Cy.
0: No, but I'm reading it.
1: Oh, okay.
0: I'm reading. My lips are moving. That's how you can tell I'm reading. But, yeah, okay. So I wish people would do it and check it out because I mean, even just to hear the sounds, I think that they're foreign to a lot. Like if you're not Catholic and you just want to hear what the prayer of the church sounds like.
1: Yes.
0: Go listen to it. I mean, even if you're not a believer, it's still musically it's worth listening to. And who knows what the effect might be? I'm going to take a couple calls. We'll keep talking. Are you okay to take calls?
1: I love.
0: Did you know we were going to do calls?
1: No, but let's do it.
0: All right, Brian's in New Jersey, listening to EWTN on channel 130, Sirius XM satellite radio. Brian, thank you for being so patient and waiting. I really wanted to give Paul Rose a chance to at least get the story out about sacred music, but you are on with him now. Go ahead with your question.
2: Thank you so much. I am an altar server at the traditional Latin Mass, and lately, the past few years, we've been having many more weeknight Masses for votives and feast days. That we have trouble finding the chant music for, especially the parts that the priest has to chant by himself, the collect, the epistle, the gospel, the post-communion. We can often find the propers for a lot of the Mass, but for those four sections, we're having a lot of trouble finding them, and we're putting on Masses for some more obscure saints. And, for example, we did a Rogation Mass last week, couldn't find the proper chant sheets.
1: Okay, can I interrupt?
2: Tones.
1: So are you just Please. Looking for the chants for like his collect prayers, his presidential prayers?
2: Yeah, mostly it's the collect, epistle, gospel, okay. And post communion that we would need.
1: So those will I'm not aware that you'll find in any classical Roman rite books or any modern books or any books ever made the actual like. Notes spelled out for those prayers. Those prayers follow either a simple tone or a solemn tone. For example, if I have I'll pull up a collect right now. I'll just pull up an English
0: one. Oh, Brian, I'm glad you asked.
1: So
0: now we get to hear him sing.
1: May your spirit, O Lord, we pray. I'm doing the solemn tone. I'm just looking at text, but I know the collect tone. There's tones for those. There you'll find the tone logic in a book like the Liber Usualis for the traditional Roman rite. Do you have a Liber Usualis?
2: Access to one, I'm sure.
1: Okay, there's also PDFs of it for free online, like on Corpus Christi Watershed. Go get a Liber Usualis. Your priest just needs to learn the like bass tones themselves, and then you apply them to any text. May your spirit, O Lord, we pray, imbue us powerfully with spiritual gifts, that he may give us a mind pleasing to you. That's solemn tone. Or the simple tone, may your spirit, O Lord, we pray, imbue us powerfully with spiritual gifts, that he may give us a mind pleasing to you. Da-da-da-da-da-da-da-da-da-da. That's all you do. For any collect, for any for most of the prefaces, things. Well, the prefaces have their own simple and solemn tone. But yeah, just go get a Liber Usualis. Overthinking it.
0: Does that make sense, Brian?
2: Yes, it does. So far, we only have one website we go to by a gentleman in Canada. And he's responsive. He gets them on the website, but sometimes too late for our Masses. So
1: you can't trust Canadians. You gotta go.
0: Oh,
1: it's a joke.
0: Man, can you believe he's into sacred music, but not Canadians?
1: It's a joke.
0: It's a scandal. Brian, thanks very much. Appreciate the call. We're talking sacred music this hour with Brian Rose. 888-318-7884 is the number. 888-318-7884. Let's go to Michigan. Monica in Michigan. Monica, thank you for waiting. Go ahead with your question. Monica? Michigan? All right. I'm going to come back to you, Monica. I am going to come back to you in a minute. 888-318-7884 is the number. Paul Rose is our guest. Sing the Hours. So just tell me, if I go to the YouTube page for Sing the Hours, is there going to be new content every day because singing the hours for each and every day?
1: Every day. It's like a whole album of music every day.
0: Wow.
1: Yeah.
0: Really?
1: Everything's sung.
0: And this is music that it was sung in the monasteries. It was sung in the churches. It's just that most of us have forgotten it, or what?
1: It's a can of worms. So the day the
0: That's
1: music
0: why I'm
1: died,
0: here, Paul.
1: I often think about, this is something a priest friend and I talk about all the time. There was like a little cell at a monastery in Assisi, and the cell had these choir stalls, and it said at a plaque right in the front, it said, the monks chanted the liturgy hours in this cell until 1974, from the 15th century until 1974. And my priest friend and I were talking, like, what was it like the night before they stopped?
0: Oh, yeah.
1: Like, they chanted seven times a day for 500 years. They sang the praises of God. And then one night they're eating in the refectory, they're eating their pasta. And what was the conversation like? Hey, so are we going to do morning prayer tomorrow?
0: I'm sleeping in tomorrow.
1: And then it just stopped. And now there's a plaque that is a memorial of times gone by. And the breviary is still there. There's a lot of complicated answers to this question. One of them is they reorganized the breviary in 1970 in a radical way, to where they released for the first time ever a breviary. By the way, that's the book you pray the Liturgy of the Hours from. It's called the breviary because it's the brief version of the whole big chant books.
0: Yeah.
1: Like, the chant books used to be in many, many, many years ago, massive, like this big, because they were like your projector screen and all the monks could look at one chant book. And they got smaller and smaller. When the printing press came out, you could do a lot of different chant books. But then when priests are missionary priests on the road, they just need text because they need something to fit in their pocket. Like,
0: yeah.
1: I have a traditional breviary. It fits in my back pocket. And it's all the prayers for like that you would need. Really crammed text on these pages. It's awesome. But there's no music in a breviary. Now, in 1970, they released a breviary that was not a brief form of any big form that they had released. They then said, we'll come up with the big form later. So 1983 is the first time they released the Ordo Cantus Officii, or the chants for the office.
0: Yeah.
1: So 13 years after we have a book with no music, we are starting to release music for the Novus Ordo.
0: Wow.
1: And so during that gap, all the monasteries, they were encouraged by the church to keep doing the traditional cycle, the one-week cycle of psalms. They were encouraged to stick with their ancient chants. But a lot of them wanted to just like adopt the new thing. So they adopt the new thing without any music. A lot of them made up different tones and they made up different music, but the majority of monasteries just completely like imploded. There's still monasteries shutting down, most recently in France. The Trappist monastery. Monasticism has had an implosion in the last 50 years, and I think a big part of it has been
0: they stopped singing. All right, we do have Monica in Michigan. Monica, I'm sorry, I had trouble before, but I'm glad you're here. Go ahead with your question.
3: Yeah, thank you, Cyan. Can you hear me?
0: Yes, very well. Thank you, Monica.
3: Okay, good. I just want to say before we start that I am very honored that Catholic Answers Books published my book last May in the beginning, and and I actually did an interview.
0: Monica, yeah. Yes, a beautiful book. Yeah,
3: Monica.
0: I remember. I loved talking with you. You came here.
3: It was over the phone.
0: I messed that up, but I do remember the book very well. Yeah. All right. So, go ahead
3: thank
0: with your
3: you
0: question.
3: So much. Well, I'm so impressed by your guest's knowledge of liturgy and sacred music. It's phenomenal. I want to see if he agrees with some things. Okay, number one, that sacred music should be the consequence of a lived faith. Number two, that hymns that are sung during Mass should be theologically, doctrinally focused on, in other words, they should be songs that actually point towards worship or we are actually in a worshiping mode.
1: Can we start with the first one?
3: The first one is that sacred music should be the consequence of a lived faith.
1: Okay, can I address that?
3: Sure.
1: So the most simple answer is sacred music informs the faith we live. It's not formed by the faith we live, because we are not able of our own agency to give God glory or to sanctify ourselves. We receive through liturgy, we receive revelation from God. Just like we can't write scripture, we have to receive and pray the text of sacred music because it informs our spirituality and our faith. Like Lex, what is the traditional dogma or phrase? It's
4: Lex orandi,
1: Lex credendi. Not Lex credendi, Lex orandi. Not the law of lived faith informs worship. No, worship informs how we believe, which is why it's incredibly dangerous. Like think about how I saw water, right, in the book of, is it Ezekiel? He sees water flowing from the temple, the Vidi Aquam,
0: yes.
1: And the water is going out from the temple, and it's giving life to everything, and it's feeding all of the plants and the birds and everything, and then it even makes the salt water fresh, right? So that's where our culture that we have in the Mass, in the temple, the culture from the temple, it can sanctify. We as lay people are responsible for going forth, Misa est, Ita Misa est, and sanctifying the culture from that which we receive from the living water from the temple. What we've done in the modern age, because we try to form liturgy in our own image according to our own experiences and our own lived faith, is that we take the salt water. Since I'm not a prophet or apostle, I'm baptized in the living water, and I'm able to then continue to be formed so that I can bring that living water to others. But what we've done is we've taken secular forms. There's nothing inherently wrong with modern forms per se, but we've taken secular forms and we've turned the salt water back in on the temple and flooded the temple with salt water.
3: I think we ultimately would agree on that. That was beautifully stated. Theologically and doctrinally focused hymns. I'll just be honest. I cringe when there are hymns that are chosen that emphasize we and us, rather
0: yeah.
3: than being focused on the Trinity, on God, on Jesus, and so there's that problem, I think,
0: yeah.
3: In some hymns that are chosen.
1: Yes.
0: Go ahead, Monica.
3: And I'm just gonna say, whether anybody agrees with me or not, the piano is not a liturgical instrument. Okay, I don't know where you're
1: it's
3: at
1: true.
3: On that one, but
1: I mean that's true.
3: Let me explain
0: yeah.
3: why I'm saying that. Let me explain why. The piano is ultimately a percussion instrument. It's hammers banging on strings, and often the way that the pianist plays, it's almost as if you're in a piano lounge. It's very distracting, and often the piano overwhelms the vocalist, and I find it jarring and distracting. And I did write an article some years ago for Homiletic and Pastoral Review on 12 ways to instantly improve the Novus Ordo, and one of the 12 ways is the piano is not a liturgical instrument. But okay, I'm done with my comment on that one.
1: So two things. First of all, when you say the hymn question, theological hymns, so I don't think we should be choosing hymns at Mass at all, whether venerable traditional hymns or modern hymns. We should be singing the chants from the Missal and from the Gradual. So what people don't realize
3: okay.
1: is that at the entrance, a music director doesn't need to choose a hymn and make himself the Pope of the Roman Rite and choose between
3: right.
1: a Marty Hagen hymn or a Thomas Aquinas hymn, because there is an entrance antiphon, as we went over at the beginning of this program, for every day of the liturgical year. There is a chant, a text, a sacred text
0: yes.
1: that is part of
3: yeah.
1: the revelation of God for us, and it is not up to us, lay people or priests, or even it is only up to universal church herself to be able to bind and loose that which is appropriate to offer God in worship. And so the real issue is not what hymns, whether good, venerable, high-quality hymns or bad hymns are being offered. The real question is, why are we choosing what to offer at all? Why aren't we receiving, right?
0: Yes,
1: rather than
0: yeah.
1: rather than self-generating. And then the second point about the piano. So the norms of the Novus Ordo say that the instruments used in worship must be sacred or be capable of being made sacred. So let's unpack that. Sacred means it is set apart only for worship. Things in the sacristy don't leave the sacristy. You don't go taking the chalice and then go to the pub afterwards and say,
0: sure,
1: hey,
0: sure.
1: I'd love a Guinness. Here's
0: right.
1: a chalice. And the Pope and the priest also doesn't go in his vestments, right?
0: Right.
1: He doesn't leave Mass afterwards and be like, I actually really like the way this looks on me. I'm going to go to a birthday party in my vestments, right? They're sacred. They're set apart for worship. Now, the organ has been approved for uncontroversially for about the last 500 years. The organ was very controversial. We used to only have a cappella in the Roman Rite, just like in the Eastern Rites. The Eastern Rites still have no instruments. They're all banned. The Catholic Rites, like the Byzantine Rite,
0: not
1: no
0: a band. They're banned.
1: They are disallowed.
0: No band.
1: Yeah, there is
0: bands
1: no
0: bands are bands.
1: It's the band bands. Yeah. So here's the thing about the organ is it never leaves the building.
0: It's part of the building.
1: So it can't be. You can't. So when you do the rite of blessing an organ, you're blessing it permanently because you can't tear it away. And then it uses the sacred walls of the church structure to actually create its sound. So it's by definition the most truly sacred music because it doesn't get taken to the pub. The problem with guitars and such is that. If they are to be made sacred, you would leave them in the church or the sacristy. You wouldn't have the minstrel bringing his saltwater guitar,

0: off with the water that comes from the temple that gives life to every living thing, and it cures us of our venial sins and our sin detachments. But we have lost our sense, not just of music, but of all sacred things, not just sacred music.
1: People want it back so badly, though, Paul. I think that's why, maybe why people, I mean, because you do what you do very well, but the hunger for it is so obvious in the popularity of Sing the Hours. Before I let Monica go, because we have to take a break, she wrote a whole book on the first three chapters of Genesis, which tells you about the compactness of Scripture. Do you see what I mean? In the ancient world, or say the world of the ancient Hebrews, when they read, for example, chapter 1 or chapter 2 of, I mean, they didn't have the chapter headings, but they read these, would they have sung them? Would they have chanted even the non kind of musical looking parts of the Scripture? Or what's the relationship of music to Scripture?
0: So as far as I know, at least in Christian tradition, I can't speak to ancient Jewish practice, but I think in a modern synagogue, I think most things we would call chanting.
1: Oh,
0: even,
1: they would.
0: Even lecterns. Yeah. But, and I don't say that with authority because I'm not Jewish, but at least from a Christian context, every single thing done in liturgy virtually, with the exception of a couple minor prayers, is sung in the East and the West until in church years quite recently. So if it is Scripture, God, like, have you heard that in some apparitions, mystics describe the Christ's voice, the Virgin Mary's voice, angel's voice, like music?
1: It
0: doesn't sound like anything coming from heaven is so
1: musical.
0: It is musical. Yeah. And also music has this special characteristic. Like, it makes me no more, I get so sad with the Creed especially, because when the Creed says, I believe, it is the most sublime declaration of faith, the triumph of Christianity, and I believe in one God, the Father. Everyone's just mumbling it, disjointed. What music does is it takes a bunch of disparate voices, and because of the phenomenon of pitch, it puts them into one voice. So then you have a body of Christ. And music also does another thing where it bypasses the prefrontal cortex, which is information processing. You know when you're doom scrolling, but then you don't remember anything?
1: Yes.
0: Like, you go through...
1: You're describing every evening.
0: And 5 minutes later, psych, you can't remember a single... Yeah. You couldn't describe the memes you saw, an hour worth of material.
1: Horrible.
0: And that's because on a brain scan, it's all bouncing off your frontal lobe into nothingness. It's not getting stored. It's not changing your life. It's not making you fall in love. It's not making you have a new course correction.
1: Right.
0: But you know what music does? Music goes through not just auditory, but a privileged auditory neurology right to your limbic system, your middle brain. That's where conversions happen. That's where your life changes. That's where, in terms, I call it the holy of holies of the brain.
1: Yeah.
0: Our whole body is a temple, but different parts of the body have certain characteristics that make them more privileged than others. And in the brain, the limbic system's where it's where addictions live, but it's also where the falling in love lives, and it's where, you know, the I do's at a wedding ceremony live. It's where those really spiritual experiences live when we're super taken aback and moved. And music gets there, which is why a soundtrack, like a good Hans Zimmer soundtrack. Imagine those
1: or the Bee Gees. Oh, I'm sorry.
0: Imagine those movies on mute. They'd be terrible movies. But then the special cinematic moment has that special lilt, and suddenly, like, I cry at the end of Lord of the Rings every time. The Fellowship of the Ring, I sob like a baby even to this day.
1: Because that music does that. I know exactly.
0: Wait, we had to take a break.
1: Yeah, because they're leaving one another. But that music, is that the Annie Lennox one?
0: That's the third film.
1: Oh, yeah.
0: But it starts with just the violin. I wish we could play it on the air. And then it's...
1: We cannot. You can't even sing it on the air. I have to go before he gets us canceled from YouTube. Monica Miller's book is In the Beginning, Crucial Lessons for Our World from the First Three Chapters of Genesis. Monica, thank you for the call. I am so late for the break, I'm going to be in trouble. Right back with more. Paul Rose on Catholic Answers Live.
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0: 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Paul Rose, our guest today. Sing the Hours. Look, just look it up. You're going to experience something that is, you're going to love what you experience. Sing the Hours. Look it up on YouTube or wherever you get your podcasts. A full album's worth of music every day. That's Paul's claim. I don't know, but that's his claim. But it's not new music. He's not like he's making new music.
1: No, sir.
0: It's the ancient music. The roots of many of these chants go before the coming of Christ himself. They go back into the very ancient world, including all the way, of course, to the one you said is the greatest musical talent of all time, King David.
2: Oh, yeah.
0: But let me just – Monica's question got me thinking about okay, we just did a pilgrimage to Europe, and so you go to Strasbourg and you go in the Strasbourg Cathedral. And walking in there, it reminded me of the story of Paul Claudel, a story that I just love, the French poet, 18 years old, kind of an agnostic or atheist or whatnot. He walks into Notre Dame Cathedral. He looks up and he says, it's all true, and he's Christian for the rest of his life. From walking in one time into Notre Dame. Now, of course, that's the grace of God. But we're ensouled creatures. We're hylomorphs. I'm not me unless I'm body and soul. So the body has an important part to play here. And I think when someone goes, you know, like you see a really ugly church and someone goes, I love that church. It's beautiful. What you kind of think is, I wonder if that person has ever actually seen a beautiful church, because they wouldn't say that. Or I'll say it another way. My wife used to read novels, and then one time she read Willa Cather, and then she said, you know what happens when you read Willa Cather? None of the other novels are good enough anymore. So I feel like when you have the experience of true beauty, everything else seems counterfeit.
2: Okay, you want to hear something crazy?
0: Okay, yeah, okay. So go ahead. I was going to ask a question, but you just go.
2: No, let's go back to your question. but that's a really good setup for something.
0: It's
2: such a good setup. Okay. Listen, I still know to this day, this shows you the power of music, every word of every Justin Timberlake song.
0: You do?
2: Yeah, because when I was a kid, you know, like if it's karaoke and I need to sing, if you gave me like Sing This by Justin Timberlake, or even like early albums of The Killers, or dare I say it, even T-Pain, even Justin Bieber. But let me tell you something. Maybe once or twice a year will I turn on any music ever. And it's not because I had some moral, like, frontal brain, like calculus. Is it moral or immoral to listen to this music? No, it's because my appetite, I wake up and I crave, like a deer that yearns for living streams. I crave to sing the praises of God. And then if I have a spare moment, I want to sing psalms, and I've lost completely, with no effort and no intention and no consecration and no forcing myself, I've lost all appetite for secular music. Yeah. Now, just like I don't have a quote-unquote appetite for Taco Bell, but I still have it twice a year, when I'm on a drive in the mountains,
0: The Killers
2: sometimes you got to turn on The Killers, but it probably is like a Taco Bell thing. It's no longer I'm daily imbibing all of this fast food music. And I think, imagine if our kids were exposed to like these chants that are still in our books today. It's not the Novus Ordo did not abolish chant. It is chant's supreme advocate. And imagine it. Why is there music playing in the background? Are we ending?
0: Yeah, we're ending.
2: Oh my gosh!
0: Did no one
2: what
0: tell
2: was
0: him
2: your
0: how
2: question?
0: A radio show ends?
2: Does what was
0: no
2: your
0: one
2: question
0: to Paul? I got to tell you. Listen, if you want that experience of being shocked by the beauty of the faith, go listen to some of this stuff. Sing the Hours. Paul Rose has been our guest. Thank you, Paul.
2: It was a joy.
0: I'm sorry it's over.
2: It's
0: right
2: beautiful.
0: Back with Tim Staples.
2: It's never over.
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7: In June 2019, a group of five Catholic prelates composed a declaration of truths to address ambiguous and misleading statements made by those entrusted with the teaching authority of the Catholic Church. Such statements can endanger our salvation. but the truth will set you free. So, join Red Sea Catholic Apostolate now as we seek to know the truth about pantheism. Jesus Christ made it plain in John's Gospel that He is the sole path for salvation. I am the way, the truth, and the life. No one comes to the Father except through me. Idolatry or pantheism, a mistaken belief that God wholly subsists in the created order, cannot be considered either as seeds or as fruits of the divine word, since they are deceptions that preclude the evangelization and eternal salvation of their adherents, as it is taught by Holy Scripture. We can fall into the sin of presumption if we do not adhere to this reality. We would fail to love our non-believing neighbor who has a right to the good news, and we would risk bearing false witness by telling ourselves that surely, in God's mercy, they will be safe from damnation. Our Lord wants every human being to gain the fullness of life and truth in Him and through His church. For more to aid religious education in your domestic church, go to redseaapostolate.org. Don't settle for half-truths, presumption, or apathy. Know the truth. Be Catholic.
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8: Now your Thursday overnight Sword Point weather forecast. We'll see increasing clouds through the night. Can't rule out an isolated storm toward dawn. Lows in the lower 70s. A light northeast wind. Partly to mostly sunny on Friday with a few afternoon storms. Highs in the upper 80s. Scattered evening storms. Then partly cloudy Friday night. Lows down to 70. Partly sunny on Saturday. A few afternoon storms possible. The high in the upper 80s. Mostly clear Saturday night. The low 70. Sunny and 90 on Sunday. Clear and upper 60s Sunday night. Sunny and lower 90s on Monday. Staying mostly clear Monday night. That's your Sword Point weather forecast. From the Sword, KSWCLP, and KSWCLP.com. I'm Nowcast meteorologist Matthew Harding.
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10: Slicing a swath from the heart and soul of Kansas, Manhattan, Paxico, Blaine, Wamego, we're the Sword. Yeah.

0: EWTN Global Catholic Radio Network presents The Fathers of Mercy Hour, insightful reflections that will lift your soul to God and feed your spiritual journey. Today's hour is from the Fathers of Mercy Parish Mission Series, The Ten Commandments of Catholic Family Life. This is talk number 3, Ten Commandments of a Wife and Mother, by Father Waite Menezes.
1: Hello to all of you once again, and thank you for tuning in to our series titled The Ten Commandments of Catholic Family Life. Today we present the third installment of this series titled Ten Commandments of a Wife and Mother. You'll remember that our first talk was titled The Nature, Meaning, and Purpose of Marriage, and the second talk was titled Ten Commandments of a Husband and Father. Well, today we present Ten Commandments of a Wife and Mother, and I remind our viewers that these Ten Commandments can be obtained by going to the Fathers of Mercy website at www.fathersofmercy.com, going to the link where all of the preaching missionaries are listed, the different Fathers of Mercy who preach on our mission band, and under my biography you will find these Ten Commandments listed as a guide to wives and mothers, husbands and fathers, and children and teens to live a more virtuous Catholic life. The purpose of this series is just that, to guide Catholic Christian husbands and fathers, wives and mothers, and children and teens to live a more solidly Catholic and virtuous life according to their duties of state, as found within the context of the family unit and of home life. Again, just a recap of the Ten Commandments in general. What are they, and why do we apply, in a metaphorical way, the Ten Commandments to the state and life of a faithful husband and father, of a faithful wife and mother, and of a faithful child or teenager? Well, the Ten Commandments of God, which we said in our last installment, is also known as the Decalogue, huh? And they were given to God, by God, to Moses on Mount Sinai. They are considered to be the divinely instituted ordinances concerning the requirements of true worship and morality, and they articulate what is required for the attainment of human fulfillment and union with God. Well, through these Ten Commandments of a wife and mother today, we pray that wives and mothers will observe their own true worship and morality according to their duties of state, and thereby attaining that authentic fulfillment and union with God met by Him for all wives and mothers. Before I begin with our scripture passage from Luke chapter 2, verses 1 through 7, I first wish to read a short meditation titled The Most Important Person. The Most Important Person. The most important person on earth is a mother. She cannot claim the honor of having built Notre Dame Cathedral. She need not. She has built something more magnificent than any cathedral, a dwelling for an immortal soul, the tiny perfection of her baby's body within her own body, her womb. Even the angels have not been blessed with such a grace. They cannot share in God's creative miracle to bring new saints to heaven. Only a human mother can do this. Mothers are closer to God, the Creator, than any other creature, for God joins forces with mothers in performing this act of creation. What on God's good earth is more glorious than this? To be a mother. So this short meditation on physical motherhood kind of leads us into the Ten Commandments of a wife and mother and what is needed for her to remain faithful. Having said that, let us now open our sacred scripture to Luke chapter 2, verses 1 through 7, and read what the evangelist has to say. Chapter 2 begins with the birth of Jesus. In those days, a decree went out from Caesar Augustus that the whole world should be enrolled. This was the first enrollment when Quirinius was governor of Syria. So all went to be enrolled, each to his own town. And Joseph, too, went up from Galilee, from the town of Nazareth to Judea, to the city of David that is called Bethlehem, because he was of the family and house of David, to be enrolled with Mary, his betrothed, who was with child. While they were there, the time came for her to have her child, and she gave birth to her firstborn son. She wrapped him in swaddling clothes and laid him in a manger, because there was no room for them in the inn. The beautiful image of the Blessed Mother being ever so attentive to her newborn son, Jesus Christ, the God-man, God made incarnate in our midst. Pope John Paul II says the family has its beginning in the motherhood of the mother. The family has its beginning in the motherhood of the mother. He says the family has its beginning in the motherhood of the mother, and the motherhood has its beginning in the conception of a human being, in the conception of a baby. In conceiving a baby, the woman becomes a mother. She enters into the mystery of her own motherhood. In the dimensions, then, of human relations, she makes a gift of this motherhood to her husband, and he attains the dignity of fatherhood as a result of her motherhood. Such is the moral order of this fundamental, eternal, and immutable event in the history of man. Of the beauty of woman bringing forth the beauty of children into the world. Proverbs 31, verses 10 through 12 states this: "When one finds a worthy wife, her value is far beyond pearls. Her husband, entrusting his heart to her, has an unfailing prize. She brings him good and not evil all the days of her life." When one finds a worthy wife, her value is far beyond pearls. Her husband, entrusting his heart to her, has an unfailing prize. She brings him good and not evil all the days of her life. Now let's start combing through the Ten Commandments of a wife and mother. Commandment number one: develop an intimate personal relationship with Jesus Christ. He is your primary love. Allow him to move you, forgive you of anything from your past, speak to you, guide you, heal you, and fill you. Try to keep a spiritual journal of the inspirational messages that you sense coming from him, even if the entries are just short, encouraging, and inspirational sentences. And share these with your husband. You'll remember that in discussing the Ten Commandments of a husband and father, I also mentioned the importance of husbands and fathers keeping a small, simple journal, just writing down short sentences, one or two words even, of things that are going on in regards to the spiritual order and the temporal order of one's life, and sharing those items with your spouse.
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1: Commandment number two for wives and mothers: keep your priorities in order. Jesus first, your husband second, your children third, etc. The best thing you can do for your husband is to love Jesus and see him in your husband, despite any faults and weaknesses your husband might have. The best thing you can do for your children is to let them see you love their father. Try not to work outside the home. If you do need to work outside of the home, try to make sure that your work does not interfere with your primary responsibilities as a Catholic Christian wife, mother, and woman living in the midst of the modern world. There is a great dignity in the domesticity of this threefold aspect of your one vocation: the fact that you're a wife, the fact that you're a mother, and the fact that you're a woman living in the midst of the modern world. You're a wife to your husband, a mother to your children, and a woman to all other individuals you come into contact with. And your goal is to live your Christian vocation in all three aspects of this one calling. So there is great dignity in the domesticity of this threefold aspect of your one vocation. Develop a weekly schedule, setting aside primary time for Jesus, for your husband, and for each child. Listen to what St. Edith Stein has to say about working outside the home. You'll learn very quickly here there's nothing wrong with it. The church technically does not teach that it's wrong for a wife to work outside the home. It can be very noble, in fact. But there is a guide, St. Edith Stein, the great Carmelite martyr at Auschwitz, Carmelite nun. She asks the question, is the extra domestic professional activity that is outside the home, extra domestic literally means in the Latin outside of the house, so is the extra domestic professional activity that is outside of the home of woman contrary to the order of nature and grace? I think not. All the powers of man are also present in the nature of woman, even if in different measure and in different proportion. This is proof that she too can use them in activities that correspond to her. These powers are limited, however, when professional activity outside of the home begins to hinder her domestic life, namely the good of her family composed of her and her spouse and her children, the family in which one receives life and education. So there's nothing wrong with working outside the home per se, but once that working outside the home begins to usurp and therefore disrupt or therefore contort or tangle or topple domestic life, home life, family life, then there needs to be questioned the necessity of the wife working outside the home. Why? Because she's the heart of the home. She is the heart. She is the beating heart of the home, and her presence is ever so important. This leads us to commandment number 3 for wives and mothers. Realize that you are the heart of the home and that your husband is the head of the home, and both head and heart work together for the benefit of the whole body, which in this regard is the family. Even on a purely natural level, one's head and heart work together for the benefit of the whole body. The heart pumps the blood to the head processes it, and is able to function and work rationally. It is your primary duty and responsibility to work with your husband and support him with your love. Love is your greatest gift. Commandment number 4, let your husband know the problems and difficulties that you and the children are experiencing in striving to live strong Christian lives amidst a secular society. Remember that Christians are called to be in the world, but not of the world, but for the world. As Christians, we're for the world. We are in the world, we don't want to be of it, but we do want to be for it because we want to sanctify it. Work with God and your husband towards solutions. For example, TV is dangerous because of the violence and sexual promiscuity that dominate many programs today. Decide with your husband which television programs you will allow the family to watch. You and your husband must be disciplined in this regard also. For example, sports have become a false god in America, especially on Sundays, and we tend to overemphasize them. Similarly, soap operas glamorize immoral and illicit relationships. Commandment number 5. Pray with your husband and regularly so, both as a family with the children, but also with just the two of you as spouses. Share your insights with him. If you keep a spiritual journal, share it with him. Ask and allow the Lord to sanctify and purify your relationship with your husband. Ask the Lord for the strength to love your husband with the same love and purity that he has for you and his church. Commandment number 6. Spend quality time with each child, loving each one fully as he or she needs. Your different children will have different needs. There is nothing to compare with a mother's love in a child's life. You will intuitively know each child's own needs and problems. Treat each child in a unique and personal way. The power of a mother's affirming love, like a father's, is tremendously overwhelming and something truly wonderful. Children need it. They need this motherly love, just like they need their fatherly love. They require it for their full and proper development. Share openly with your children and allow them to be open with you. You should know their fears, their worries, and their temptations. Pray daily for their guidance and wisdom. Pray daily also for your own guidance and wisdom, both for yourself and for your husband. Dare to discipline with your husband with both love and firmness. Dare to discipline with both love and firmness. Commandment number 7, support your husband in setting up a place for family devotions within your home. And I talked about this more at length when we covered the 10 commandments of a husband and father. Encourage your family members at family devotions to place everything in God's hands, worries, fears, doubts, difficulties, and temptations. Establish a family book of petitions, similar to that book of petitions which is found in your parish church and which family members can freely write in. You know, we often read from our book of petitions at every Mass during the general intercessions or during that portion of the Mass known as the prayers of the faithful. Well, a family can have a same similar book of petitions in their own home. Instill in your children the truth that God is really their Father and that the Blessed Virgin Mary is really and truly their mother. Instill in your children, too, the fact that the Holy Spirit is really present to each one of them, desiring to work actively in each of their lives. Remind them that Jesus lives in their hearts, is speaking to them, and is constantly loving them, and is willing to forgive them.
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1: Foster the use of sacramentals among your family members. We talked about this in our last discussion with husbands and fathers. Sacramentals are those sacred signs which bear a certain resemblance to the 7 sacraments, and by means of which spiritual effects are signified and obtained through the prayers of Holy Mother Church as the Bride of Christ. Examples of sacramentals include the sign of the cross, holy water, enrollment in the brown scapular of Our Lady of Mount Carmel, religious medals, especially those of your own patronal namesake or your own confirmation patron, blessings, pilgrimages, processions, praying the stations of the cross, sacred art in the home, rosaries, and the veneration of relics. Again, while sacramentals do differ from the 7 sacraments, they are very important in the life of a Catholic Christian. Also, promote spontaneous visits to the Blessed Sacrament with your family members. For instance, when in town running errands, making a visit to the Blessed Sacrament. Remember, to make an efficacious, prayerful visit to the Blessed Sacrament does not necessarily have to be exposed in a monstrance. If your parish has perpetual adoration, all the more wonderful. But you can always ask the parish secretary for the keys to go inside the church to make a visit to our Lord. Commandment number 8, try to set a tone as a wife and mother in living a simple, humble, and nonviolent lifestyle. This is a challenge in the materialistic, pleasure-seeking, and individualistic culture in which we live today. Mothers and wives are called to heroic virtue here, to not be so materialistic, pleasure-seeking, or individualistic, and the same for fathers. So parents are called to heroic virtue here, the very stuff for which a person is canonized for. Movie stars, TV heroes, and sports heroes are generally not the best role models for children, huh? Keep watch over the songs your children are listening to and the posters they hang up in their bedrooms, because that could tell you a lot of what's going on in their minds. This calls for wisdom on both the part of you and your husband and firm, loving discipline and order from both of you. Commandment number 9, try to discern with your children individually the call of the Lord upon each one of their lives. Each child is called to put God first and to serve Him with his or her whole heart. This is a difficult yet heroic task in today's world, and you can teach your children how to do it. Pray for the wisdom and know-how. And remember, don't ask your child so much the question, what do you want to be when you grow up? But rather ask your child, what do you think God is calling you to be when you grow up? And frequent this discussion with them, especially once they reach the age of 15 or so. This is very important, because it has the effect of helping the proper seeds be planted in a virtuous life to help the child start making some decisions as to what it is they believe God is calling them to, whether the married state, the single state, or consecrated religious life. Commandment number 10. With your husband, make Sunday truly the Lord's Day and a day of family togetherness. Listen to what Pope John Paul II, in one of his writings on the family, has to say about the importance of Sunday celebration, the Eucharistic celebration, and the need of setting the day aside as a truly holy day, but also a prayerful and recreational day. He calls it Sunday, the day of Eucharistic community, because remember, the family is the first community from which the community of societies are born out of. Pope John Paul II of happy memory states this: from early Christian times, from the times of the apostles, Sunday has been the day of the Eucharistic community. On this day, we recall the mystery of death and resurrection, and Christians receive this sacramental remembrance in which Christ left the mystery of his death and resurrection, the mystery of himself, so that he might be the food of souls. This is what Sunday means in the life of a Christian family. This is what Sunday means in the life of a Christian family. So again, with your husband, make Sunday truly the Lord's Day and a day of family togetherness. Encourage your family to receive frequently the sacrament of confession and the sacrament of Holy Eucharist. Help to ensure the celebrating of the sacraments by your family members on a regular basis. Whereas the sacrament of confession should be received as a good practice at least once a month, every month, month and a half or so, which has been the church's tradition, although her law is once a year if you're conscious of mortal sin, just as strong as that law is a tradition she's had for ages of a good holy monthly confession, because a good holy monthly confession helps us to detach ourselves even from venial faults and sins. And try to receive the Eucharist at least weekly, coupled with, of course, your Sunday obligation Mass. Take your family to Sunday Mass precisely as a family, and do not give your teenagers an option here. This is where your husband's headship will especially come into play, and your own hardship of the two of you working together in not giving your children an option. They fall into mortal sin if they miss Mass for an undue good reason, say illness, for example. If they don't go to Mass just because they don't want to go to Mass, that is mortal sin. And so don't give your children an option. Your goal is to not lead your children into mortal sin, but to lead them to a life of virtue and holiness according to their state in life as children. If you do give your children an option in regards to going to Sunday Mass, you are not fulfilling your vocation as a mother. Again, do everything in your power to make Sunday truly the Lord's Day and a day of family togetherness. That is a day of prayer, relaxation, and recreation. This calls for creativity, imagination, and frequent planning in advance. Seek input from your husband and older children in this regard. And remember, any good and wholesome recreation, as I said in our discussion with husbands and fathers, any good and wholesome recreation is really a recreation, re-hyphen creation, a recreation of both body and soul. Saint Jose Maria Escrivá says this about the dignity and vocation of the domestic wife and mother and woman in the home. He states this: "My daughter, you have set up a home. I like to remind you that you women, as you well know, have a great strength, which you know how to enfold within a special gentleness so that it is not noticed. With that strength, you can make your husband and children either instruments of God or demons. I pray you will always make them instruments of God, for he is counting on your help. My daughter, you have set up a home. I like to remind you that you women, as you well know, have a great strength, which you know how to enfold with a special gentleness so that it is not noticed. And with that strength, you can make your husband and children either instruments of God or demons. You will always make them instruments of God, for he is counting on your help." So the importance and dignity of the vocation of the domestic wife and mother. St. Edith Stein gives us a few more quotes on the beauty of woman, and I close now with these two. The feminine soul ought to be spacious and open to all humanity. It ought to be empty of self to leave ample room within it to the life of others. And finally, it ought to be master of self and of its own body, so that its whole personality may be ready to serve at every call. Our times, she says, our times want women who possess true knowledge of life, prudence, practical attitudes, women morally solid, women whose life is firmly established in Almighty God. These Ten Commandments can be obtained by going to the Fathers of Mercy website at www.fathersofmercy.com, going to the link where all of the preaching missionaries are listed, the different Fathers of Mercy who preach on our mission band, and under my biography, you will find these Ten Commandments listed as a guide to wives and mothers, husbands and fathers, and children and teens to live a more virtuous Catholic life. Thank you for joining us this third installment of our series, The Ten Commandments of Catholic Family Life. We have just completed the Ten Commandments of a Wife and Mother. God bless you.
0: 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When ordering a copy, please ask for the series by Father Wade Meneses, The Ten Commandments of Catholic Family Life. We are going to take a quick break and we'll be right back.
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0: Welcome back. You are listening to an EWTN Global Catholic Radio Network presentation of The Fathers of Mercy Hour, insightful reflections that will lift your soul to God and feed your spiritual journey. Today's hour is from the Fathers of Mercy Parish Mission Series, The Ten Commandments of Catholic Family Life. This is talk number 4, The Ten Commandments of Children and Teens, by Father Wade Meneses.
1: Hello to all of you, and thank you once again for tuning in to our series titled The Ten Commandments of Catholic Family Life. Today we present the fourth installment of this series titled The Ten Commandments of Children and Teens. And just to recap our titles of our first three talks, we had the nature, meaning, and purpose of marriage, Ten Commandments of a Husband and Father, Ten Commandments of a Wife and Mother, today's Ten Commandments of Children and Teens, and then our last talk, talk number 5, will be titled The Family as the Domestic Church. In regards to the three talks that have the so-called Ten Commandments in them, for a husband and father, a wife and mother, and children and teens, these can be accessed by going to the Fathers of Mercy website at fathersofmercy.com, going to the different missionary biographies, and under my biography, Father Wade Menezes, you will find these three documents listed. The purpose of this series is to guide Catholic Christian husbands and fathers, wives and mothers, and children and teens to live a more solidly Catholic and virtuous life according to their duties of state as found within the context of the family unit and of home life. And of course, we springboard all of our talks, all five of these talks, on the dignity and beauty of the sacrament of marriage as a true covenantal union between one man and one woman. Why the so-called metaphor, if you will, with the Ten Commandments in regarding to teaching husbands and fathers, wives and mothers, and children and teens how to live their virtuous life? Well, because we know that the Ten Commandments, also known as the Decalogue, were given by God to Moses on Mount Sinai. And they are considered to be the divinely instituted ordinances concerning the requirements of true worship and morality. And they articulate what is required for the attainment of human fulfillment and union with God. And so through these Ten Commandments of children and teens that we're about to present, we pray that children and teens everywhere will observe their own true worship and morality, and thereby obtaining that authentic fulfillment and union with God meant by Him for the human person. We begin our talk now with Luke chapter 2, verses 41 through 52, regarding the boy Jesus being found in the temple. Each year his parents went to Jerusalem for the feast of Passover, and when he was 12 years old, they went up according to festival custom. After they had completed its days, as they were returning, the boy Jesus remained behind in Jerusalem, but his parents did not know this. Thinking that he was in the caravan, they journeyed for a day and looked for him among their relatives and acquaintances. But not finding him, they returned to Jerusalem to look for him. After 3 days, they found him in the temple, sitting in the midst of the teachers, listening to them and asking them questions. And all who heard him were astounded at his understanding and his answers. When his parents saw him, they were astonished. And his mother said to him, "Son, why have you done this to us? Your father and I have been looking for you with great anxiety." And he said to them in reply, "Why were you looking for me? Did you not know that I must be in my father's house?" But they did not understand what he said to them. He then went down with them and came to Nazareth and was obedient to them. And his mother kept all these things in her heart. And Jesus grew and advanced in wisdom and age and in favor before God and man. And Jesus advanced in wisdom and age and favor before God and man. We hope through these Ten Commandments for children and teens that wisdom and favor before God will be instilled in young people who live their state of life properly and virtuously within the family unit or the family home. In his 1998 message for the World Day of Peace, Pope John Paul II said this: "The family is the first school of living, and the influence received inside the family is decisive for the future development of the individual." The family is the first school of living, and the influence received inside the family is decisive for the future development of the individual. Very important message to husbands and fathers and wives and mothers especially, knowing that the family home will in one sense make or break your child, huh? Listen to Ephesians chapter 6. "Children, obey your parents in the Lord, for that is what is expected of you. Honor your father and mother is the first commandment to carry a promise with it, that it may go well with you and that you may have long life on earth." Ephesians 6, verses 1 through 3. "Children, obey your parents in the Lord, for that is what is expected of you. Honor your father and mother," the fourth commandment, "is the first commandment to carry a promise with it, that it may go well with you and that you may have a long life on earth. Having stated that, now let us delve into these Ten Commandments for children and teens. Commandment number one, realize that you are a child of God, made in His image and likeness. You are fearfully and wonderfully made, created in God's image and likeness for a distinct purpose here on earth, a purpose that He has in mind specifically and especially for you. As a human person made in the image and likeness of God, you are unique, precious, and unrepeatable. Given all these wonderful truths, prayer, that is, communion with God, must be an important part of your daily life as a young person, huh? The importance of prayer.
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1: Commandment number two, realize that Jesus lives in your heart. He is there to inspire you, console you, and guide you each step of the way. Try to receive Him in Holy Communion at Mass every Sunday and to go to the Sacrament of Confession at least once a month. Remind your parents of the importance of these two sacraments in the life of a committed Catholic Christian. Also, never underestimate the importance of sacramentals in your life. Again, as I mentioned in the previous two talks, sacramentals are those sacred signs which bear a certain resemblance to the seven sacraments, and by means of which spiritual effects are signified and obtained through the prayers of Holy Mother Church. That's right out of the glossary from the Catechism of the Catholic Church concerning sacramentals. Examples of sacramentals include the sign of the cross, the use of holy water, enrollment in the brown scapular of Our Lady of Mount Carmel, religious medals, blessings, pilgrimages, processions, the stations of the cross, sacred art, rosaries, and the veneration of relics. While sacramentals do differ from the seven sacraments, we know, they are still very important in the life of a Catholic Christian. For example, in regards to religious medals, young people, wear those saints' medals that are your own patrons, either from your baptismal name or from your confirmation patron saint. Commandment number three, be open to the Holy Spirit, especially as He guides you through the lives and work of your parents, your parish priests, and your teachers. These people in your life are God's instruments of love, direction, and protection for you. Thank God daily for the role they play in your life. Commandment number four, be careful of the TV programs you watch, the internet sites you access, and the kind of music you listen to. So much of it today is filled with violence, sexual immorality, arrogance, and selfishness. As one young person said, garbage in, garbage out. But Jesus in, Jesus out. Commandment number five, realize that your body is a temple of the Holy Spirit and that your sexuality is a great gift from Almighty God. Pray daily to Our Blessed Mother and to Saint Joseph to help you keep yourself pure and loving in the sight of Almighty God, the Father, the Son, and the Holy Spirit. Be modest in the way you dress and thus in the way you act. Modesty and chastity are two interrelated virtues, moral virtues, that demand practice by one who strives to live virtuously. Watch out for the language you use. Do not get into the habit of cursing or using slang even. You know, the old maxim, what's exhibited on the outside tells a person what's going on the inside. If you curse a lot, you use slang a lot, you dress immodestly very often, if all those externals, those negative externals are showing, what's going on the inside? What's going on with your soul? This is a question that needs to be addressed. As Christians, we want to be on the inside as on the outside and vice versa. Commandment number six, often tell your mother and father how much you love and appreciate them. Try not to take your parents for granted. As you grow older, you will greatly appreciate how much they sacrificed for you to raise you in a loving Christian home. Again, often tell your mother and father how much you love and appreciate them. Try not to take them for granted. As you grow older, you will greatly appreciate how much they sacrificed for you to raise you in a loving Christian home. Commandment number 7, for children and teens, be loving and kind to your parents and to your brothers and sisters. Children actually contribute to the growth and holiness of their parents. This is right out of the Catechism of the Catholic Church. Children actually contribute to the growth and the holiness of their parents. So young people, you might think that mom and dad don't seem very holy, but before you judge mom and dad, look at yourself. Are you helping your parents to become holy? Because it is in part, it is within your power to make your parents holy. The Catechism of the Catholic Church, paragraph number 2227, says this: each and every one should be generous and tireless in forgiving one another in the family for offenses, quarrels, injustices, and neglect. Mutual affection suggests this, and the charity of Christ demands it. That's based on Matthew 18, verses 21-22, and Luke chapter 17, verse 4. This is also a great truth for sibling relationships, how young people get along with their siblings, not only with a young person in the relationship towards his or her parents and vice versa, but also a young person in relationship to their own siblings. Remember, young people, how sensitive you become when someone hurts your feelings. Treat your siblings in the same way you would like them to treat you. This same rule applies to your friends as well. Treat them in the same way that you would like them, your friends, to treat you. Commandment number 8. While being kind to everyone, do be selective of your friends. Birds of a feather flock together, so it is said. Choose friends wisely. It is true. The old maxim, show me your friends and I'll show you your life. Who you hang out with and how you hang out with them will likely have a bearing effect on your life as a whole. Remember too that St. Paul states, bad company corrupts good morals. That's from 1 Corinthians chapter 15, verse 33. Bad company corrupts good morals. Choose friends who possess good character and high morals. Commandment number 9. Set aside an hour or so for study each evening and enlist the aid of your parents and older brothers and sisters to help you. Education is a lifelong process. We are always learning. And take it from me, a Catholic priest in his early 40s, still learning, always learning. In this sense, every family is a homeschool. Homeschooling, by the way, is a wonderful thing if it is carried out in a balanced manner and if at least one parent is truly called and capable to oversee in a special way the academic training of the children within the home. And lastly, commandment number 10, young people, ask God to show you what He wants you to be as you grow older. Ask Him and trust Him to put His plans for you in your mind and heart. This is often the way God works. It says in sacred scripture, the Bible, in James chapter 1, verse 5, if any of you lacks wisdom, he should ask God, who gives to all generously and ungrudgingly, and he will be given it. If any of you lacks wisdom, he should ask God, who gives to all generously and ungrudgingly, and he will be given it.
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1: So some 10 commandments for children and teens. Now I'd like to talk a little bit about the relationship between parents and children, especially in regards to the fourth commandment of honoring thy father and thy mother. Parents have their duties, young people, assigned to them by God to be ambassadors of Christ for your soul. This is a teaching of the church and which you need to except so that you can see the importance of your parents working in your life. Throughout the centuries, the church has taught consistently that parents are the primary educators and shapers of their children. This includes a parent's jurisdiction over their children in things social, academic, religious, and moral. Ephesians 6, verse 4 says this, "Fathers, do not provoke your children to anger, but bring them up in the discipline and instruction of the Lord. So it is the duty of your parents to bring you up in the discipline and instruction of the Lord. The fourth commandment we said earlier, honor thy father and thy mother, teaches us that children thus honor God by honoring their parents and can help their own parents to become holy. The fourth commandment is also the first commandment to carry a promise with it. Honor thy father and thy mother so that it may go well with you and that you may have a long life on earth. Parents thus have every right to demand honor, respect, and obedience from their children, or else they, both parents and children, are doing an injustice to God, keeping honor away that is due our Heavenly Father. Parents should teach their children to avoid also the compromising and degrading influences which threaten human societies and the dignity and worth of the human person.

thus will not follow the faith or love the church as they should. Proverbs 6, verses 20 through 22 says this, "Observe, my son, your father's bidding, and reject not your mother's teaching. Keep them fastened over your heart always, and put them around your neck." Proverbs 13, verse 1 says, "A wise son loves correction, but the senseless one heeds no rebuke." So a wise son or daughter loves correction, huh? And Ephesians 6, verses 1 through 3, we've already said, "Children, obey your parents in the Lord, for that is what is expected of you. Honor your father and your mother," again, is the first commandment, "to carry a promise with it, that it may go well with you and that you may have a long life on earth." Observing the fourth commandment brings its reward. "Honor your father and your mother, that your days may be long in the land which the Lord your God gives you." Exodus 20, verse 12, and Deuteronomy 5, verse 16. Respecting this commandment provides, along with spiritual fruits, temporal fruits of peace and prosperity. And conversely, failure to observe it brings great harm to communities and to individuals. This is right out of the Catechism of the Catholic Church, paragraph number 2200. Number 2219 out of the Catechism states, "This commandment includes and presupposes the duties of parents, instructors, teachers, leaders, magistrates, and all those who govern, and all who exercise authority over others or over a community of persons." So the importance of leadership, especially when you have leadership over other souls, the care of souls. In Colossians chapter 3, verse 20, "You children, obey your parents in everything as the acceptable way in the Lord, and fathers, do not nag your children, lest they lose heart." And so Pope John Paul II teaches that the home is the natural environment for initiating a human being into solidarity and communal responsibilities. We said that at the very beginning of this talk. The respect and honor of children, whether minors or adults, for their father and mother, is nourished by the natural affection born of the bond uniting them, that is, the bond of the family. Such respect is required by God's commandment from Deuteronomy, "Honor your father and your mother as the Lord your God has commanded you, that you may have a long life and prosperity in the land which the Lord your God is giving to you." And Proverbs chapter 1, verse 8, "Hear, my son, your father's instruction, and reject not your mother's teaching." In the book of Tobit, chapter 4, verses 3 through 4, we hear this, "So he," Tobit, "called his son Tobiah, and when he came, he said to him, 'My son, when I die, give me a decent burial. Honor your mother and do not abandon her as long as she lives. Do whatever pleases her and do not grieve her spirit in any way. Remember, my son, that she went through many trials for your sake while you were in her womb." A beautiful passage on the importance of a child's respect, regardless of their age, of always honoring and respecting their parents. St. Therese of Lisieux, our great doctor of the church, made a doctor of the church in October 1997, said this about her parents, Louis and Zélie Martin, "The good God gave me a father and mother more worthy of heaven than earth." The good God gave me a father and a mother more worthy of heaven than earth. My friends, it is so important to understand the beauty and importance of Catholic family life. We want to be able to always imitate the saints that have gone before us, who have lived holy lives as husbands and fathers and young people. For example, Venerable Louis and Zélie Martin, the parents of St. Therese, have already been declared venerable, and they are up for canonization. They had wonderful communication as spouses and wonderful communication with their children. Blessed Luigi and Blessed Maria Beltran were beatified by Pope John Paul II on October 21st, 2001, and they are the first husband and wife in the history of the Church to be raised together at the same time to the glory of the altar. They lived during the time of World War II and hid refugees in their Roman apartment.
St. Dorothy was a housewife and very faithful to her daily duty.

0: St. Monica, mother of St. Augustine. In his famous Confessions, St. Augustine recalls many times the profound faith possessed and exhibited by his mother Monica, and credits her faith in part to his own conversion to Christianity. And Father Jean-Baptiste Rozan, the founder of the Fathers of Mercy, once intimated very strongly that good and holy mothers especially are the ones who can woo their wayward children back to the faith if their children have happened to have left the faith. And of course, the perfect model is the Holy Family at Nazareth, the perfect model of home life, of family life. And I refer once again now to that beautiful painting by the artist Raphael titled The Holy Family and the Lamb, which depicts St. Joseph and the Blessed Virgin looking so lovingly upon Jesus, the Christ child, who himself is seated upon a lamb, which is a piece of art of great theological depth, because he is the Lamb of God who takes away the sins of the world. And here you have this image of the Holy Family of Nazareth gathered with this image of the Lamb. My friends, and lastly, Jesus shows us continually in the Gospels that he esteems the family relationship, and how many of Jesus' miraculous cures were imparted on a possessed or crippled child, for example, at the request of a distraught parent. We have the raising of Jairus' daughter, all these familial relationships, parent to child, child to parent, etc. The raising of Jairus' daughter, the curing of the centurion's son, the raising of the widow's son at Nain, the curing of the man born blind to the amazement of his parents, the raising of Lazarus from the dead to the sheer joy of his sister siblings, Martha and Mary, the curing of Simon Peter's mother-in-law. See, mothers-in-law are even mentioned in sacred scripture. And our Lord's first miracle was performed at a wedding feast of Cana at the beckoning of his own mother, the Blessed Virgin, so as to spare the new bride and groom of embarrassment from running out of wine. And this is also the second luminous mystery. These Ten Commandments can be obtained by going to the Fathers of Mercy website at www.fathersofmercy.com, going to the link where all of the preaching missionaries are listed, the different Fathers of Mercy who preach on our mission band, and under my biography you will find these Ten Commandments listed as a guide to wives and mothers, husbands and fathers, and children and teens to live a more virtuous Catholic life. God bless you, and thank you for joining us for this fourth installment on the Ten Commandments of Catholic Family Life.
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6: Jesus commanded his disciples to go forth and preach the gospel to all nations. This they did in word and in deed. More recently, the Second Vatican Council reaffirmed every Catholic's role in this great commission. In answer to this call, St. Paul Street Evangelization has developed a unique, non-confrontational approach to this mandate, loosely modeled after the modern pro-life movement. We aren't like many other evangelists that are pushy and in your face. We don't stand and yell on street corners or force anyone to listen to us if they don't want to. Instead, St. Paul Street Evangelization is committed to presenting a positive, passionately Catholic, and non-confrontational presence to a world hungry for the truth. For more information on how you can help, go to www.streetevangelization.com. 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
7: Well, as a teenager, I didn't really see how relevant religion was in my life. 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They're still with me. That's what drew me back. Because the Catholic Church is worldwide, there are so many different types of people that come to the church, and it's a place where I feel accepted for who I am. 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And when I came back, I said, Lord, You were waiting for me the whole time with Your arms open wide, and I have come home.
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10: Now your Thursday overnight Sword Point weather forecast. We'll see increasing clouds through the night. Can't rule out an isolated storm toward dawn. Lows in the lower 70s. A light northeast wind. Partly to mostly sunny on Friday with a few afternoon storms. Highs in the upper 80s. Scattered evening storms. Then partly cloudy Friday night. Lows down to 70. Partly sunny on Saturday. A few afternoon storms possible. The high in the upper 80s. Mostly clear Saturday night. The low 70. Sunny and 90 on Sunday. Clear and upper 60s Sunday night. Sunny and lower 90s on Monday. Staying mostly clear Monday night. That's your Sword Point weather forecast. From the Sword, KSWCLP and KSWCLP.com. I'm Nowcast meteorologist Matthew Harding.
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15: EWTN Radio, in partnership with Ave Maria Radio, presents Christ is the Answer with Father John Ricardo. Father Ricardo is a priest and parish pastor in the Archdiocese of Detroit. He also serves as a consultant to the Archdiocesan Department of Evangelism, Catechesis, and Schools. Father Ricardo completed his graduate studies at Sacred Heart Major Seminary in Detroit and the Gregorian University in Rome. He was ordained in 1996. This episode is entitled, RCIA for Catholics number 13, Prayer number 2. Today's show is program number 758. And now, here's Father John Ricardo. We hope you enjoy.
16: I think I said last week that I would be interested in opening up, as we started tonight, to any testimonies that anybody might want to offer. If, in fact, you took the last week to pray in a new way, whether it was in front of the Blessed Sacrament or tried to do a prolonged period of time. And I'm always struck by, you know, when we step out in faith and actually share something that the Lord's done in our lives, it kind of verifies for other people what He's doing in their lives. So for me personally, I know whenever I hear folks encounter the Lord in front of the Blessed Sacrament, it just kind of encourages me to realize I'm not totally nuts, that when He speaks to me, it might actually be happening, because he speaks to all of us. I think sometimes we hear things when we pray, and we're not quite sure if that's God or not. And it's oftentimes it takes something like this, the sense of somebody giving testimony, to verify for us and to give further credence for us to think, you know what, that's exactly what happened to me. And then that helps us to grow in confidence. So if anybody's got anything at all they want to share, I want to open up tonight by letting that happen.
17: I felt the same way you did, Father John. When I hear testimony, I get excited about my own experiences. Last week, I sat down for the first time and lit my candle and was ready to go. I got to the part where I praised God and I cried. Then I got petitions. And then I got to the part where I sat and listened. And the most marvelous peace came over me. It was just like being wrapped in a blanket. And I was sitting there with my eyes closed. And I had this image come where God picked me up in his arms, put me in his lap, and pushed my head down against his chest. And it was like the greatest love I've ever felt.
16: Yeah, that's so perfect. Thank you much. See, that's what the Lord does. Just like that young girl that we read the letter from last week who nothing's going to happen, and then it happens. And then you're like, wow, this is amazing. I also wanted to just to address a couple questions that people caught me after last week, and they asked some really great questions, and I think they were concerned with asking them because they sounded too basic. There is nothing too basic, and because I know these are really common questions, I just wanted to spend a couple minutes quickly on them. One is, when you pray, who do you talk to? Meaning, do you talk to the Father? Do you talk to the Son? Or do you talk to the Holy Spirit? That's a great question. The answer should be each of them. God is three persons. The Father is not the Son. The Son is not the Father. And the Holy Spirit is neither the Father nor the Son. So we address them all by name. And there's certain times when, at least as I'm praying, I pray in different ways depending upon who it is I'm praying. It's an easier thing for me when I'm struggling with something, maybe to talk to the Lord because he knows what it is to be a man. So Jesus took a human nature. And so I reflect on moments in his life, and I have a painting in my chapel in the house of the scene in the Garden of Gethsemane when the Gospel of Luke says that angels come to minister to him in the moment of his temptation. I go to that painting often, and I look at it often, because we all experience all the different temptations that we experience, or the trials, or just the being tired that we do, and looking at that moment in his life in a special way, it brings me a lot of encouragement and strength. You talk to the Holy Spirit or pray to the Holy Spirit, maybe for courage or for the gifts or the fruits of the Holy Spirit. You pray to the Father maybe in a more particular way for praise and for the majesty that is the Father who has created everything that is. So it's not a bad question. I think many people talk to God as opposed to each of the three persons. And while it's fine to talk to God, God is three persons. So maybe it's just something for us to be conscious of, maybe in this week. Maybe ask yourself, okay, who am I talking to right now? And see if that makes a difference for you. Also, I know some people commonly ask, how do I discern whether or not I'm hearing God? And we'll talk a little bit about how God speaks to us tonight as we look at Scripture. But maybe in the sense of giving a short answer right now, there's kind of three quick things that we can use for discernment as to whether or not God's speaking. The first is what I'm hearing consistent with what he's revealed in Scripture? If it's not, it's not God. The second would be, is what I'm hearing consistent with what the church teaches? And if it's not, I'd be leery. And then the third would be, is what I'm hearing having an impact in my life in the sense that I'm growing in charity? And that's another way for us to try to discern what it is that I'm hearing. Like, the evil one doesn't tell me to go to my brother or my sister and say I'm sorry. If I'm feeling led to go ask for forgiveness, that's not coming from hell. That's coming from God, who loves to bring us together and to reconcile us. So those are some questions which often come up, and maybe I just mention those as we begin to encourage us, if we have any questions in what we're going to talk about now, to realize there is nothing too basic to ask. And if you have it, other people probably have it as well. What I want to do tonight is talk a little bit about praying with Scripture, and maybe more concretely, being formed by God's Word. I gave you two pages for a handout. One is an outline that simply has a bunch of numbers and letters on it, because I want you to have to write it. The immediate context of this was a conversation I had with a gentleman last Sunday coming out of Mass. We preached here in a particular way and helping people understand what the issue is with Proposal 2, which, just to make clear that everybody understands, the church has every right legally and every obligation, according to the gospel, to speak on issues of legislation. So it's not in any way to violate either separation of church and state or our tax-exempt status to speak about issues. And we can do that quite powerfully and forcefully. So we did. And a guy came up to me who he'd been going to church, I think, off and on, said that he was encouraged to come back to church. And then he caught me after Mass and says, to be honest, now I'm not so sure that I want to come back again. We just got into a short discussion, and hopefully we'll continue to talk. But the gist of it was he didn't understand how that was an issue for faith. And as I thought about that, I just thought, now, how does somebody think that our life with the Lord and walking with the Lord or makes no practical difference in how we live our lives? And one of the things that comes to me is the only way I would think that way is if I'm not really formed by the Scriptures. Because if I'm formed by the Scriptures and I know the Gospels and I know Paul's letters and John's letters and James, then I know that faith doesn't simply involve this spiritual dimension of my life, like talking to God about things which really don't matter, but faith has to get manifested in love. Faith without works is dead, James says. If I don't know James, I might not know that. If I don't know the story of the Good Samaritan, I might not know that I am obliged to act neighborly to all those that I meet, whether I see them in the streets of Detroit or in a hospice center or frozen in a lab somewhere. And so I'm aware of how few of us, or how few of the people out there, not us, read the Scriptures. And I'm also aware that the danger, if we don't read the Scriptures, is that what we do is we end up making up our own version of God and our own version of what it means to be a Christian. And that will neither be God, nor will it be what it means to be a disciple. And so tonight, the main thing I want to do, even though it'll be the least amount of time I think we spend, I want to offer a series of Scripture passages that have been on my heart since we got together last week, which I think the Lord might be putting forth to us just to meditate on, and that's what we're going to get to at the end. And maybe just kind of walk through some of the things in particular that I feel like the Lord's got to share with us. But before we can do that, I think we got to make some basic points about the Scripture, mindful of how, in large part, we're living in a biblically illiterate society. I sat next to a young girl on a plane several years ago. I was in my car. I was flying somewhere, and she was somewhat distraught, visibly. And she asked me what I did, and I said, well, I'm a Catholic priest, and that didn't seem to register all that much with her. And then she asked where I was going, and I told her where I was going. I said, where are you going? She says, I really don't know. I'm just running away from home. And then she started talking about all of her experiences and what had happened to her and why she was running away. And I looked at her, I says, that's... Sounds like I'm sitting next to the prodigal daughter here, or the prodigal son. And she looked at me with clearly no realization of what I was talking about. And I looked at her, I said, have you never heard the story of the prodigal son? And she said, no. And I said, oh, you are in for an amazing treat. And so I just started to share with her the story of the prodigal son. And by the time you get to the end of the parable, she is just bawling because Scripture is healing. And so she was experiencing the Lord speaking to her and working in her life as she heard revelation. You know, we oftentimes get frustrated living in this time, thinking that if we could have only lived, you know, 50 or 100 or 600 years ago, things would have been great. That's not true. And I always try to encourage myself and others to realize what a gift it is that God would place us at this time in this country with this much hunger all around us. And, you know, in an odd sense, it's like the Lord saying, I am putting so much confidence, not so much in us, but in my spirit at work in you to share the gospel. And just like the early Christians helped by the witness of their lives and by the words that they said to bring about the conversion of the ancient Roman Empire, so you and I are privileged to live at this time, please God, to help bring about the conversion of another empire, which is much like that one. This is a great time to live, as opposed to a frustrating time to live. And one of the reasons it's a great time, I think, is because people have never heard, really, of Jesus. And the reason for that is because they've never read the Scriptures. And so it's an amazing privilege and opportunity to share the stories of the gospel with the people who are all around us. But if we're going to do that, that means we have to know the Scriptures and to truly know them and to make them a daily part of our life. So mindful that that may not be the reality for some of us who are here tonight. This is a Catholic group, mostly Catholic group. I just thought it'd be worth making some basic observations. First observations, if you don't have a Bible, get one and get a good one. Don't buy a cheap one. I might have said this last week, I'm always struck by people who are lavish in all things, and then when it comes time to buying something like a Bible, they buy the cheapest thing they can find. It's like you just shelled out $500 for a watch. Get a leather Bible. Get something that's suitable and dignified and worthy and noble, something that you love to carry around with you. This is my favorite one, but I have like 8 or 10 of them. mostly because people gave them to me when I was ordained. It was a gift. Still don't understand that. And they were often from my Protestant friends. They said, hey, congratulations, you're ordained. Here's a Bible. So get a good one and buy a good translation. The challenge of reading Scripture is most of us don't speak Greek and Hebrew. And the Bible was written in Greek and Hebrew and then translated into Latin, which further hinders others of us. So anytime you read a translation, you're necessarily reading an interpretation. And so the question then becomes, is the interpretation accurate? And that's no small matter. There are a multitude of translations out there. You know, when I was a little child, I had The Way. Some of you might remember that. It was a little paperback Bible, and it put Jesus into, like, hippie speak, you know? You know, and then Jesus came down the mountain and said, hey, why can't we all just be nice, you know? That's not a good translation. Might be easy to read, but it's not a good translation. So get a good translation. When you got children, that's one thing, but for us, it's another thing. The best translation that I would encourage people to get is the Revised Standard Version. This particular Bible here that I have is published by Ignatius Press. It's great in that it's a wonderful translation. It's not so great in that it has no notes. And so many of us need a Bible with notes. If you're looking for a good Bible with notes, the Catholic Study Bible has notes. That's the good news. And the bad news is it has notes. So notes are sometimes really excellent, and sometimes they're not quite right on target. The Catholic Study Bible is the New American Bible. That's the translation. It goes by NAB. The Revised Standard Version is the RSV. Some of us might have, like, the Jerusalem Bible. The Jerusalem Bible is, particularly for the Old Testament, is this really beautiful translation. It's not all that accurate, but I prefer it for things like the Psalms. It was translated into French. In fact, one of the people who worked on the translation of the Jerusalem Bible was J.R.R. Tolkien, who is no modest linguist. But it's a fair translation. There's lots of them out there, but get a good one, and I would certainly encourage either the RSV or the NAB. Unfortunately, we're living in a time right now in the church where you can't buy the Bible that we hear at Mass on Sunday. For the first time in the history of the people of God, what we hear proclaimed is something which is unavailable out there. It's its own translation, which was made for the liturgy, which is just kind of strange. But nonetheless, there it is. So get a Bible, get a good one. Once you've got it, I think this is more than a pet peeve of mine. I think this is significant. Please don't ever put it on the ground. A devout Jewish man or woman, if they saw the Scriptures lying on the ground, would be scandalized. And much like we would be scandalized if we saw the Eucharist lying on the ground, the Scriptures are the Word of God. Every time I say that, I see people kind of like reach down and gently pick up the Bible. And it was resting on my purse. It wasn't really on the ground. I tried to do everything I can, you know, like I never throw it in the back of my car. The more that we can, in kind of the ordinary daily interaction with the Scriptures, handle the Scriptures with a sense of reverence, the more we're going to approach the Scriptures when we listen to them with the same reverence. How many of us have never been in a Bible study? Never. Good. I want people to get into one, but that's why we're doing tonight, to try to encourage us to realize the richness that is found in the Word of God. God did not reveal this to us so that theologians could have it sitting on their shelf somewhere. God revealed this to us so that we would read it and so that we would meet the one who's looking for us, as we talked about last week. In all the documents that came out of Vatican II, there are four pivotal ones. One of them is this one here that is on divine revelation. It's known by its Latin title, Dei Verbum, or the Word of God. This is not the whole document. It's just a couple of selected paragraphs. But this is the best place to start for trying to understand how the church reads the Scriptures and approaches the Scriptures. And I just want to look at these real quickly here. Paragraph 2, it says, in his goodness and wisdom, God chose to reveal himself and to make known to us the hidden purpose of his will, by which, through Christ, the Word made flesh, man might in the Holy Spirit have access to the Father and come to share in the divine nature. One of the most common questions that people ask is, when I'm praying, how do I know if it's God's will? Well, this is really the only definitive answer to that question. God's will, ultimately, is that you and I would partake in his divine nature. That's his will. From that, we work backwards. You know, his will is that I would be holy, belong to him, which helps me then to discern all the other things that I'm doing in life. Is what I'm doing in life now going to help me to reach the end for which he made me, to share in his own life and to be holy? Through this revelation, therefore, the invisible God, out of the abundance of his love, speaks to men as friends and lives among them, so that he may invite and take them into fellowship with himself. Notice the intimacy of the language here, the council. This is not the reflections of a bunch of people who sat around late at night having a couple of good glasses of scotch going, oh, I think maybe God's like this. God revealed himself to us. If he hadn't, we wouldn't know who he is. And this is clear from the difference that we see within Christianity versus those religions where people are looking for God. Last week, we stressed that he's the one who's looking for us. He's looking for us so much that he became one of us and made himself known to us. This revelation or this plan of revelation is realized by deeds and words. The scriptures are the words. Having an inner unity, the deeds wrought by God in the history of salvation manifest and confirm the teaching and realities signified by the words, while the words proclaim the deeds and clarify the mystery contained in them. Note here that the key point here is that revelation doesn't simply mean words, it means deeds and words. By this revelation, the deepest truth about God and the salvation of man shines out for our sake in Christ, who is both the mediator and the fullness of all revelation. The next paragraph is one that I'm always struck by. What the church is trying to say here is there is supposed to be some sort of an analogous reverence between the Blessed Sacrament and the Scriptures. It says the church has always venerated the divine Scriptures just as she venerates the body of the Lord. That line enough or alone should be circled, highlighted, underlined, memorized. We all know the reverence that we approach the Blessed Sacrament with. What the church is saying is that from the beginning, faithful have venerated the word of the Lord just as they have venerated the body of the Lord. Since especially in the sacred liturgy, she unceasingly receives and offers to the faithful the bread of life from the table, both of God's word and of Christ's body. That's one of the reasons why upstairs in the sanctuary there is this balance between the table of God's word, the ambo, and then the table that is the altar where we receive the Eucharist. I am fed from both places. She has always maintained them and continues to do so, together with sacred tradition as the supreme rule of faith, since as inspired by God and committed once and for all to writing, they impart the word of God himself without change and make the voice of the Holy Spirit resound in the words of the prophets and apostles. Therefore, like the Christian religion itself, all the preaching of the church must be nourished and regulated by sacred scripture. For in the sacred books, the Father who is in heaven meets his children with great love and speaks with them. And the force and power in the Word of God is so great that it stands as the support and energy of the church, the strength of faith for her sons and daughters, the food of the soul, the pure and everlasting source of spiritual life. Consequently, these words are perfectly applicable to sacred scripture, for the Word of God is living and active, and it has power to build you up and give you your heritage among all those who are sanctified. It's worth maybe an immediate reflection, just saying, okay, do I in my daily life or my life as a Catholic approach the scriptures with the same reverence that I approach the Eucharist? What might I need to change, or how can I change that? Lastly, therefore, all the clergy must hold fast to the sacred scriptures through diligent sacred reading and careful study, especially the priests of Christ and others, such as deacons and catechists, who are legitimately active in the ministry of the word. So here's a loud word, especially to those of us who teach religious education at whatever level. If, in fact, I'm not formed by the scriptures, what am I going to give? I'm going to give, you know, my opinion or my thoughts or my reflections, and those are good. Those are valid sometimes and oftentimes. But what I'm supposed to teach is I'm supposed to help children of whatever age come both to know and to love the Lord as he reveals himself in his word. So there's a special obligation here, not just on priests and deacons, but on catechists, to make sure that we ourselves are regularly exposing ourselves to the Lord's words. This is to be done so that none of them will become an empty preacher of the word of God outwardly, who is not a listener to it inwardly, since they must share the abundant wealth of the divine word with the faithful committed to them, especially in the sacred liturgy. However, the sacred synod also earnestly and especially urges all the Christian faithful, especially religious, to learn by frequent reading of the divine scriptures the excellent knowledge of Jesus Christ. It's a line that we've probably often heard. Ignorance of scripture is ignorance of Christ. Therefore, they should gladly put themselves in touch with the sacred text itself, whether it be through the liturgy rich in the divine word, or through devotional reading, or through instructions suitable for the purpose, or other aids which in our time, with approval and active support of the shepherds of the church, are commendably spread everywhere. And let them remember that prayer should accompany the reading of sacred scripture so that God and man may talk together. For we speak to him when we pray, and we hear him when we read the divine sayings. That's one of the reasons why we have so many Bible studies here. We got Bible studies for couples, we got them for women, we got them for men, we got them for everybody. Anything that we can at all sorts of different levels to bring people into a greater familiarity with the Word of God. Because for those of us who've never read it, it can be intimidating sometimes. That's the reason why I think at the end of the last page, I list just a couple of books for reading that might be helpful. Because if you've never read the Scriptures, I would encourage you to start with the Gospels. And if you're intimidated by the Gospels, there are four great books to accompany your reading of the Gospels. There used to be three, then Pope Benedict wrote Jesus of Nazareth, and now there are four. They're four great, not quite biographies of Jesus, but they're lives of Christ. To Know Christ Jesus by Frank Sheed, The Life of Christ by Fulton Sheen, The Lord by Romano Guardini, and then Jesus of Nazareth by Pope Benedict, which is only volume one. Hopefully volume two is coming out soon. Next quick observation on the Scriptures. The Scriptures are primarily, although not exclusively or exhaustively, meant to be proclaimed. Paul says in Romans, faith comes through hearing, not through reading. Because faith is something that is received from another. And ultimately, it's received from the apostles who ultimately received it from the Lord. So tradition, capital T tradition, is merely the word which refers to the handing on of what it is that has been passed to us from the Lord himself. That's not to say that, as you saw in this last paragraph from Dave Erben, certainly not to say that we shouldn't read the Scriptures in private. By all means, we should. In fact, it's by our constant and daily reflection on the Scriptures in private that when we come to the liturgy, which is supposed to be the culmination of our worship, that we're better prepared both to hear the word and to understand what it's talking about, because obviously when you come to Mass, you're hearing segments of the Scriptures, you're not hearing them in its fullness. So that's that next point. We also need to read it in a contemplative environment. Next point, Scripture we say is inspired, and this has two meanings. We oftentimes only stress the one. The first meaning is that God breathed into the sacred authors, although he made use of all of their gifts, and he made use of the times and the styles of the time to convey certain things. So unlike the Quran, which Muslims believe was received by dictation from the angel, the church doesn't look at the Scriptures that way. The church looks at the Scriptures as if the Holy Spirit inspires the sacred authors so that they're true authors. They're not merely have their ear to an angel taking dictation. They're using all the different styles. That's why we have four Gospels. It's kind of like why we have different colors of stained glass. Light shines in different ways. It's the same light shining, but it looks differently through red and blue and green and yellow. The Lord uses all the different ways in which we bring our gifts to the table so as to reveal himself. So one of the ways that it's inspired is that the Lord breathes into the sacred authors who are writing this without taking away their own natural abilities. But the second meaning of inspiration, which is very helpful for us to remember, is that when we read it, it breathes onto us. So to read the Scriptures is to experience something like the fragrance of the Holy Spirit who's trying to talk to me personally with all that I am going through today, which is going to be different than what I was doing last time I read this passage. Next point. The Scriptures are a living book. Better said, they're a living letter. A book is something impersonal. A letter is a personal communication. And as Vatican II says in the Scriptures, our Father comes to meet his children. However, it's not merely an interesting book. You cannot read the Scriptures, someone said, as a spectator. You have to get into it. It's like you can't be a trial Christian. You have to live the life. And the reason why you can't read the Scriptures as a spectator is because it's about me. It was written for me. It concerns my future, my destiny, where I came from, how to find my happiness. The goal in reading it is not to finish it. The goal in reading it is to find someone, to find the one who's seeking me and who's seeking you by name. A couple quick things on some dispositions that are necessary for really reading the Scripture. There's three of them in particular, although we could probably say more. The first one is what we call a purity of heart. And the saints and the fathers of the church and all the great teachers down through the ages would say very matter-of-factly that the degree to which you and I understand the Scriptures is clearly linked to the kind of life I'm living. How I live my life is going to impact how I hear God's word. And purity of heart, in its most basic sense, really simply means loving the Lord as the Lord and not letting any of our love for creatures, which would be what we are, go ahead of that. It doesn't mean that we don't love each other. Clearly, Jesus makes clear that's the second great commandment, to love our neighbor. But we have to love people and persons in the right order. And so long as I love anyone more than I love the Lord, things are out of order in my life. And we all do that, oftentimes. I do that. Things get out of order and it becomes problematic. The last thing maybe underneath purity of heart is God's always taking the initiative. Huh? He's the one seeking me, but I have to respond. I have to act. I have to do something. This is not passive on my part or on your part. Next point for disposition. I need faith and humility to read the Word of God. Any of you who've ever had a scripture class might experience this in seminary or university or some other place. Lots of people like to take the Word of God and to pick it apart. That doesn't work. The scripture is supposed to pick me apart. This is the Word of God. I'm not supposed to do what some people do and kind of flip through the pages. Jefferson did this, by the way. Jefferson wrote a Bible, or rather he edited the Bible, Thomas Jefferson. He says in his diaries that it was not too difficult for him to just kind of flip through and see those things which are obviously of man and those things which were of God, and so he would just rip out the pages which were not of God. There are some different organizations. They hold what they call exorcisms, where they take the scriptures and then they look at a passage and they say, this passage is not of God, it has no power on us, and we rebuke it, and then they will rip it out of the scriptures. Can't do that. It's the Word of God. To be sure, and this is why we want to study the scriptures, there are oftentimes passages which we find very difficult to understand. Scripture itself tells us that. Peter says that about Paul's writings, that there are things in Paul's writings which are difficult to understand, and those who are ignorant twist them. So it was going on from the beginning that people didn't understand the scriptures as they were conveyed. Part of the problem for that is the scriptures are a library, not a book, or a library of letters, we could say. And within this library, if you want to stick with that image, there are a multitude of genres being used. There's poetry, there's historical narrative, there's apocalyptic literature, there's prose, there's all sorts of different styles being used. I mean, the author of the Song of Songs is not writing like the author of Second Chronicles, who's giving a historical account of all sorts of things that happened. You can read Second Chronicles out loud in a mixed setting. You can't read the Song of Songs out loud in a mixed setting. If you don't know what I'm talking about, try it. Go home and read the Song of Songs out loud and see what color your face turns, okay? Because it's a love poem. And it's a neurotic love poem. So there's lots of different genres. And our confusion oftentimes happens because we approach the scriptures as if it's all the same genre, and it's not. And so it takes some work, takes some study to try to figure out, okay, so what style are they using and what's the point? Because that's not often obvious to us. Someone said once, a great author and theologian, that he was talking about theology, but I would say it in the scriptures, we have to read scriptures on our knees, not at a desk. Just to say I have to read it prayerfully, not hypercritically. That doesn't mean that I suspend my critical faculties. It means that I approach the Word of God with reverence. That's that profound humility. And the third and final disposition that I just want to highlight tonight is what we call recollection. Because the scriptures aren't like reading a novel where I don't have to sit there and ponder and figure out how this applies to my life. That's for entertainment. To read the scriptures, I have to recollect. I have to find a way to create an environment of some silence and some calm so that I can focus on what it is that I'm reading, that is to say what I'm listening to, and then find a way to continually surrender to what it is that I'm hearing. So there's kind of three dimensions to the scriptures. First is hearing it or reading it. Second is contemplating it. And then the third is doing it. Seems to me the challenge from the gentleman who came to me after Mass was he didn't seem all that eager to do it. And I don't want to single him out because I'm not all that eager to do the part where Jesus says, if anyone would come after me, he must take up his cross. I'm not all about that. That's not real attractive to me on a natural level. So if I was going to rip out some pages, that would be where I would start. But I have to ask the Lord, okay, that's a little difficult, Lord. And he wasn't speaking in imagery there. Everybody in the first century who was used to seeing people nailed to crosses knew exactly what he was talking about. So I have to approach the scriptures with the reverence. I got to hear it. I got to contemplate, and then I got to try to do it. All right, five other quick things to keep in mind, and then I want to look at some passages. First, to read the scriptures requires some diligence. If you use the Magnificat, which is one of the devotionals that I spoke briefly about last week, there was a great reflection from a priest in Washington, D.C., who I know a little bit, who tells this story, which I thought was great. This is what we're talking about with diligence here. He says, there's a famous story told in the monastic tradition. You can find it in the Christian monastic tradition, the Buddhist monastic tradition, and in all the great traditions. The story goes, a young man goes to a master and says, I want to find God. And the old man says, all right. And he takes him down to the river and says, put your head under the water. And then the old man puts his hand on his head and holds it under the water. When the young man wants to get up, the master continues to hold his head down until at the last minute he lets him up and the man gasps for air. The old man says, when you want God the way you just wanted that breath, you'll find him. That takes diligence. When you want to pray, you'll pray. And there aren't any tricks. If you want to pray, you'll pray. And you won't look it up in a book. You'll pray. And if you know the presence of the Lord in your own soul, you'll praise because you know that you're not worthy. And you know the power of the presence of the merciful God, and you'll pray. You'll just pray. And so when we talk about prayer, we're reflecting on something that's going on. It really isn't up to us whether or not we're going to pray, as though prayer were something we're going to start. It's up to us whether or not we're going to agree to pray, because prayer is going on inside of us all the time. That's because the Spirit of God lives in us. The Spirit of God is always returning to the Father, and it is up to us whether or not we want to agree with that. That image of gasping for air, it's much like Peggy Noonan's line last week. You know, if you want to really pray, first thing you do, get yourself in trouble. Then you're going to start looking for God. Or maybe we could say, one who is spiritual is the one who is hungry or gasping for air. And it's the case, whether it's with somebody that we meet or it's with the Lord who we meet, that when you fall in love with someone or you love somebody, you always want to know more. I'm not content with limited knowledge. I want to know more about you. The amazing thing is he actually wants to be known by me. It pleases him somehow. But the knowledge isn't merely some sort of intellectualism, because it's the discovery of a person. The second further point here is a familiarity. If you readily and daily read and study the scriptures will become familiar to you. I know that. Many of us know that. When I was a child, my mind was filled with statistics that were absolutely meaningless from baseball. I remember being in Yankee Stadium in the 1976 World Series with my dad. He's introduced me to somebody, and Joe Sewell, who played baseball in the 1930s, walks up to us and starts talking, and my dad introduced me to him and said, son, I bet you can tell Mr. Sewell his lifetime batting average. And I said, you're right. I was 11 years old, huh? This guy was 80 at the time. And I told him, I think it was 301. And the guy looked at me as if to say, get a life. What are you doing walking around with information like that in your head? And my mom always used to say, you know, if you can use the memory God gave you for the Word of God, it would be a much better use. Now, I don't remember so many baseball statistics, but I remember the Word of God. But I remember the Word of God not because of a memory, but because it's become familiar to me. And it's familiar to me because I read it all the time. And that's the only way it becomes familiar to us. It's not by osmosis. But that familiarity doesn't come automatically. And if you've started reading the scripture and then you've stopped, or for any of us who read the scriptures now, we know that at the first reading, it oftentimes seems very foreign. Someone said you cannot venture into the Bible as a tourist. You have to become an inhabitant of the land. This means we've got to get familiar with where it is we're traveling. Next point, wisdom. Scripture doesn't merely give me data. God did not reveal his word so as to give me info. He revealed himself so as to give me wisdom, so that I would actually find salvation and the abundance of life that only Jesus can offer me. And through the prayerful reading of his word, I actually come to know God. Not to know about him, or not merely to know about him, but to know him. And there's a huge difference. And then that knowledge is supposed to lead me into a surrender. Once again, it's hearing the word, contemplating the word, and then doing the word. And doing the word ultimately means surrendering. I'm always struck by almost every artistic depiction of Our Lady at the moment of the Annunciation, when Gabriel appears to her and brings the message that she's been chosen to bear God's Son. Almost invariably, I don't think I've ever seen an image anywhere that doesn't show her reading the scriptures. And there's a very profound truth being communicated in that. I think, in large part, the reason why Our Lady responds so generously to the Lord is not merely her absence of original sin, but because she knows the scriptures. And in knowing the scriptures, she knows God. She knows he's faithful. She knows he will provide. She knows what he's about. And so when he comes to her through the message of the angel and asks her to do this, knowing him, she says, do to me whatever you want to do to me. oftentimes our hesitancy with the Lord is because we don't really know who it is that's asking us to do what it is that they're asking us. This Sunday is Vocation Awareness Sunday, and it's really common for, you know, young men and young women or not as young and to come to me and go, man, I'm just really afraid God's going to ask me to be a priest or he's going to ask me to be a religious. You're afraid? Why would you be afraid? Oh, he's going to ask me to do something I want to do. Where would you get that idea? That's not the God of the Scriptures. You know, God wouldn't go to you and go, you know what, Elizabeth, I know you are not at all attracted to Tom, but it would really please me if you would marry him. That would be silly. God doesn't do that. Nobody do that with vocation. So our hesitancy is in contrast to Our Lady's eagerness, because I think Our Lady knows the Lord from having read his word and pondered on it. Last thing underneath wisdom there is this knowledge, if it doesn't lead me to love, then it's really pointless. Paul says in 1 Corinthians, if I have all knowledge and have not love, I'm nothing. Everything's supposed to help me grow in charity, love of God and love of the Lord. Fourth point is dialogue. In this line that we just heard from Vatican II a moment ago, we speak to him when we pray and we hear him when we read the Scriptures. You can't say this often enough. God really does talk. And the most powerful way that he talks is through his word. That's the main point of revealed religion. God has something to say, not just to us, but to me and to you with all that we're going through right now in our daily lives, all the anxieties, all the fears, all the concerns, all the worries that we've got. So God isn't simply someone who listens to me. In fact, before being someone who listens to me, he's someone who talks to me. And in fact, what he has to say is infinitely more important than what I have to say. The problem, at least for me, is most of my prayer is me talking and not him. And so when I feel like I'm in that rut, I just stop talking and I read the Scriptures. Oftentimes I'll hear the Lord just say to me, John, shut up. Just stop talking. It's like Steve Martin line, you know, you keep pulling the chatty Kathy doll, you know, but stop talking. I have something more important than you do. The basic attitude for both the Jewish people and the Christian people as approaching the Word of God is listening. Coming to the Lord's Word with a sense of reverence and awe and then an expectation that right now, Lord, you've got something to say to me. So what do you want to say to me? Here and now, as I am, all my warts, all my faults, what have you got for me? Help me to hear you. You've got to remember, I have to read the Scriptures accompanied by prayer. I think for a lot of us, prayer is simply a monologue. And the last quick point is commitment. The whole point of reading the Scriptures, if you will, is commitment. That is to say, surrender. And words are not enough. I need some concrete acts. So I have to respond with my life, which again goes back to the gentleman who had a difficult time hearing the Scriptures last week and how we were talking about them. If I do not respond to the Lord's word, then as Jesus says, I am like the person who built a house on sand. All I do is listen to it and don't act on it. And when the rain comes and the winds blow and the storms crash, the house is destroyed because I'm like the person who simply hears his word and doesn't do anything about it. I have to do something with it. And that's hard. We all know that. That's really hard. Some of those initial decisions that we make may not be all that difficult, but then some of those things that keep us back from really excelling in the life that we know we want to live, those are hard. I want to offer 5 scripture passages. I want to read them quickly. And maybe just suggest that we spend some time with some of these. They're examples of the different ways that the Lord speaks to us in his word as regards very concrete situations. And they're examples, I think, for me, from my own life, of when I feel certain ways or I'm experiencing certain troubles or challenges, I run to Scripture. Like when I'm discouraged, I run to Scripture. Because Scripture is truth. It's healing. It reminds me of the reality that I'm on the verge of forgetting right now. A favorite scripture of mine, if it's not the favorite scripture of mine, is in the Old Testament. It's in the book of Sirach, which is one of the deuterocanonical books. The book of Sirach is one of these extraordinary books offering some great wisdom. This is the first reading at my funeral. The whole chapter is the first reading at my funeral. It's a long funeral. Don't come if you don't want to be there for some time. And it's key, I think, because the temptation in my life oftentimes, like in yours, is to get discouraged. And when trouble comes, to think that God has somehow forgotten me or abandoned me or that something must be going wrong if this is what's happening because I thought he promised me that life was going to be easier. This is the strongest passage I know of to shatter that as well as to remind me what it is he does promise me. And it begins, "My son, if you aspire to serve the Lord, prepare yourself for an ordeal. For as gold is tested in the furnace, so chosen men are tested in the furnace of humiliation. Set your heart right and be steadfast. incline your ear and receive words of understanding. Do not be hasty in time of calamity. Await God's patience. Cling to him and do not depart, that you may be wise in all your ways. Accept whatever is brought upon you and endure it in sorrow. In changes that humble you, be patient. For gold and silver are tested in the fire, and acceptable men in the furnace of humiliation. Acceptable men. Not the ones that the Lord scorns. The ones he prefers are tested in the furnace of humiliation. Just like gold is placed into a fire and then all the impurity burns off and you're left with gold, pure gold. So the Lord is telling me to expect to be placed in a fire. In other words, don't be shocked when hardships come. When they come, cling to him. And remember, he told me this was going to happen. Trust in God, and he will help you. Hope in him, and he will make your ways straight. Stay in fear of him, and grow old in him. You who fear the Lord, wait for his mercy, and turn not aside, lest you fall. You who fear the Lord, trust in him, and your reward will not fail. You who fear the Lord, hope for good things, for everlasting joy and mercy. You who fear the Lord, love him, and your hearts will be made radiant. Here's one of my favorite parts in this chapter. For consider the generations of old and see. Whoever trusted in the Lord and was put to shame, or whoever persevered in his commandments and was forsaken, or whoever called upon him and was overlooked, for the Lord is compassionate and merciful. He forgives sins and saves in time of distress. He is the shield of all who seek him in truth. But woe to timid hearts and slack hands, and to the sinner who walks along two ways. Woe to the faint heart, for it has no trust. Therefore, it will not be sheltered. Woe to you who have lost your endurance. What will you do when the Lord punishes you? Those who fear the Lord will not disobey his words, and those who love him will keep his ways. Those who fear the Lord will seek his approval, and those who love him will be filled with his law. Those who fear the Lord will prepare their hearts and will humble themselves before him. So let us fall into the hands of the Lord and not into the hands of men. For equal to his majesty is his mercy. That is, for me anyway, one of the most concise descriptions of the Christian life that I know. Telling me to expect trouble, to not be shocked when it comes my way, to not fear that this is a sign that the Lord has abandoned me, and to be encouraged to call out for his help, and to remember God is always faithful. He may not give me what I ask for, but he will give me what I need, and what I need is better than what I might ask for. Oftentimes I know from my own life and from others that difficulties come our way and we're quick to run from our faith because we think that somehow the Lord has not come through. The only reason we would think the Lord has not come through is because we mistakenly think that God has promised me that he would be something like my rabbit's foot. He made no such promise. In fact, he told me that if I'm going to follow him, I need to pick up my cross. There's no rabbit's foot in the cross. It's going to be difficult, but he's faithful. And that's what I need to remember. Second passage, Psalm 103. The Psalms are a great place to go back to over and over and over again because there's within the Psalms pretty much every human emotion that we go through. The scriptures are filled with people going, what is the point of being good when the wicked prosper? People who curse God and mock his ways. And then I perceived what happens to the wicked. And then all of a sudden everything became clear. We talked last week about praise being a particular thing to make sure that we spend time with in prayer. Psalm 103 is this great hymn of praise that a man or a woman's uttering for all the reasons that they have to be grateful to God, most especially for the fact that he does not treat us the way we deserve to be treated. Bless the Lord, O my soul, and all that is within me. Bless his holy name. Remember, scripture is revelation, so even as we hear it now, the Lord's speaking to us, wherever we are right now, those of us who need to hear this. Bless the Lord, O my soul, and forget not all his benefits, who forgives all your iniquity, who heals all your diseases, who redeems your life from the pit, who crowns you with mercy and compassion, who satisfies you with good as long as you live, so that your youth is renewed like the eagles. The Lord works vindication and justice for all who are oppressed. He made known his ways to Moses and his acts to the people of Israel. The Lord is merciful and gracious, slow to anger and abounding in mercy. He will not always chide, nor will he keep his anger forever. He does not deal with us according to our sins or repay us according to our iniquities. For as the heavens are high above the earth, so great is his mercy toward those who fear him. And as far as the east is from the west, so far does he remove our transgressions from us. As a father pities his children, so the Lord pities those who fear him. For he knows our frame. He remembers that we are dust.

this one here, given all that we are going through in our economy. I mean, this is Jesus speaking to us right now with all the disaster that's surrounding us. Do not lay up for yourselves treasures on earth where moth and rust consume and where thieves break in and steal. Usually when we hear that, we think of people actually breaking into a house. We have a new understanding of thieves breaking in and stealing our treasures, given the events that have come to light in the last number of weeks and months. But lay up for yourselves treasures in heaven, where neither moth nor rust consumes, and where thieves do not break in and steal. For where your treasure is, there will your heart be also. No one can serve two masters. Either he will hate the one and love the other, or he will be devoted to the one and despise the other. You cannot serve both God and money. Therefore, I tell you, do not be anxious about your life, what you shall eat or what you shall drink, nor about your body, what you shall put on. Is not life more than food, and the body more than clothing? Look at the birds of the air. They neither sow nor reap nor gather into barns, and yet your heavenly Father feeds them. Are you not of more value than they? And which of you, by being anxious, can add anything to the span of your life? Why are you anxious about clothing? Consider the lilies of the field, how they grow. They neither toil nor spin. Yet I tell you, even Solomon in all his glory was not clothed like one of these. But if God so clothes the grass of the field, which today is alive and tomorrow is thrown into the oven, will he not much more clothe you, O you of little faith? Therefore do not be anxious, saying, what shall we eat, or what shall we drink, or what shall we wear? For the Gentiles seek all these things, and your heavenly Father knows that you need them all. But seek first his kingdom and his righteousness, and all these things shall be yours as well. It's Matthew 6, 19 to 21 and 24 to 33. It's a great passage to go to for anxiety. Oftentimes, you go to Mass and the priest will change the words, you know, after the Our Father, deliver us, Lord, from all needless anxiety. There's no such thing as needful anxiety. Jesus says, be not anxious about anything. I'm convinced that these passages speak to some of us who are here anyway, but not to all by any means. But if you feel like the Lord's got something for you here, go back to these and just, you know, spend time with it. Reading scriptures like drinking really good wine. You just kind of enjoy it slowly. And the goal isn't to just fly through the passage. The goal is to extract out of it all that you can extract out of it. And then when you're satisfied, then you move on. You put the glass back to your lips. As opposed to Boone's Farm, you know, which you just kind of do whatever with. Or a great meal, if you prefer that image. But another great thing to do, even now, it's Wednesday night, start tonight or start tomorrow morning, try reading the scriptures that we're going to hear this Sunday, all three of them, and then come up with a homily. Not that I'm going to ask you to give it. I'm not trying to get out of work, don't worry, that's not what I mean. But listen to the Word of God as you pray with it. You know, if you've ever gone to Mass, I've gone to Mass. If I'm traveling and I can't say Mass, or when I was younger and I went to Mass, I don't have this problem anymore, but you go and you hear the priest give a homily or the deacon, and you go, man, was that like the first time you ever heard those readings or what? I mean, what was that? It looks like he was totally unfamiliar with it. And so you expect from those who are preaching the Word of God to have prayed with the passages. Well, my challenge to you is I expect the same from you. Otherwise, what it is you coming to Mass, listening to the Word of God, and then hoping that I'll make sense out of it, which is not my role, really. My role is to hear what I think the Lord's trying to say to us as a family and then encourage us in some dimension. But it's not to make sense out of the scriptures for us. The Holy Spirit's supposed to do that for each of us personally as we prayerfully reflect on the Word of God during the week. Now, almost none of us do that. I know that. I never did that. But if you will do that, you'll notice a huge change when you come to Mass. Especially if you've got kids, because, you know, by the time you get your kids settled, it's at least the responsorial psalm. You know, you kind of did the knee-jerk, thanks be to God, what did I just thank him for? You know, so you just uttered the response, but I mean, did I really hear what was being said? So there's no way that you can just hear the Word of God in that quick of a span and have these real profound thoughts. So, I mean, the scriptures are not that hard to find what we're reading. They're in the Magnificat. You can look them up online. You can go to usccb.org, which is the bishop's website, which has all the readings for every day posted there. And just pray with the scriptures and just say, Lord, what are you saying to me? And then see what the Lord's saying to you, how much that lines up with what he's saying to us. Because you're going to hear something different, and yet you're going to hear something similar.
if you kind of go into it with a sense of, okay, if I had to say something on this, what would I

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3: I think I just found myself believing that I didn't need God. 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
6: We are enslaved to power or to greed or to wealth or to lust, especially as a man. 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
13: This is Father Ken Geraci. The necessity of going to confession is food for the soul. It is the healing grace that the soul longed for. Our Lord gave us the sacrament of confession as the ordinary means of being reestablished to the covenant relationship He established with us. If a person falls into mortal sin, they cut themselves off from God. My friend, there is a necessity for us to take advantage of the sacrament of confession because it is God's divine mandate given to us.
14: So much of the Bible is a history of human failure, of humanity's unresponsiveness to God. By creating us, saving us, calling us, God always takes the initiative. Now Jesus shows us how to respond in faith. Let's not fail to do so. Find out more next on Breaking the Bread. This week's readings, just like last week's, ask us to meditate on Israel's response to God's word and our own response. Why do some people hear the word of the kingdom yet fail to accept it as a call to conversion? That question underlies this week's gospel especially. Again, we see that the kingdom's mysteries are unfolded to those who open their hearts, making of them a rich soil in which the seed of the word can grow and bear much fruit. In this Sunday's responsorial psalm, we sing that in Jesus God's word has visited our land to water the stony earth of our hearts with the living waters of the Spirit. The first fruit of the word is the spirit of love and adoption poured into our hearts in baptism, making us children of God, as St. Paul reminds us in this Sunday's epistle. In this, we are made a new creation, the first fruits of a new heaven and a new earth. Since the first humans rejected God's word, creation has been enslaved and subjected to futility. But God's word does not go forth only to return to him void, as we hear in this Sunday's first reading. His word awaits our response, but he also empowers us to respond. So we must show ourselves to be children of that word. We must allow that word to accomplish God's will in our lives. As Jesus warns, we must take care lest the devil steal it away or lest it be choked by worldly concerns. In the Holy Eucharist, the Word gives himself to us as living bread to eat. He does so that we might be made fertile, yielding fruits of holiness. And we await the crowning of the year, the great harvest of the day of the Lord, when his Word will have achieved the end for which it was sent. This is Scott Hahn for Breaking the Bread.
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16: Thursday overnight, Sword Point weather forecast. We'll see increasing clouds through the night. Can't rule out an isolated storm toward dawn. Lows in the lower 70s. A light northeast wind. Partly to mostly sunny on Friday with a few afternoon storms. Highs in the upper 80s. Scattered evening storms. Then partly cloudy Friday night. Lows down to 70. Partly sunny on Saturday. A few afternoon storms possible. The high in the upper 80s. Mostly clear Saturday night. The low 70. Sunny and 90 on Sunday. Clear and upper 60s Sunday night. Sunny and lower 90s on Monday. Stay mostly clear Monday night. That's your Sword Point weather forecast. From the Sword, KSWCLP, and KSWCLP.com. I'm Nowcast meteorologist Matthew Harding.
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3: The essence of evangelization is to tell everybody Jesus loves you.
4: We are all called to be great saints.
3: Don't miss the opportunity.
5: Well, we got wonderful family here tonight. We had people from my home state, Ohio, from Pennsylvania. Where else? New Jersey.
6: California. Yeah.
5: Where?
6: California.
5: Ooh, wow. That's a long way.
6: Canada.
5: Yeah. Oh, yeah. Boy, we can't miss Canada, huh? Anyway, our family's all together here tonight, and we're happy to be with each other. You know, we had over the weekend, and it's not very often that all of you out there and all of you here who just keep giving to this network really see, because you see the network every day and it nourishes you, but you don't see the big things it does. Well, this weekend you saw a massive thing that you all did for the whole world. Your network was the first to put anything on about Mother Teresa on internet. And our 45 of your people, that this network belongs to all of you, worked almost over 30 hours and put on Mother Teresa's, everything about her. And they worked all night. Here's the awesome part about it I wanted to share with you, because it isn't often you see your network doing such a massive, massive job. Here's what they did. I was so excited. I just stood there in awe, and I thought, that's our network. I mean, that we're looking at a work of God that was beyond all of us. We had 3 days to prepare for it. 3 days. So it was the first time in our history that two simultaneous live feeds were produced from different studios. The network had a live feed from New York and from Providence, Rhode Island, Father Groeschel, Father Smith, and here. So we had two different studios, really three studios. We had English language for 8 hours. And then up in St. Michael's Hall, and you've all been up there, we had cameras and miles of wire with a Spanish language that covered 7 hours in length without stop, both of them gone. And this is the first time the network aired live footage from the last to the end of a funeral. And all coverage was simulcast on radio. So all you imagine the thousands and the millions of people that you aided this weekend to put forth a most holy, the life, the history, the story, and the words of a most holy woman. But that's not all. I just wanted to explain this rather clever thing. The coverage used three satellite feeds from EWTN. I want you to know what you were watching. The feed came from India, which means all the satellite was there and all the cameras, everything was going up to India. Then it took five satellites, hop, just going like this, boom, boom, boom, boom, to get in your home in a space of time that you can blink your eye. Isn't God awesome? Not only that, it went, the pool fed originated from Calcutta, then from Calcutta went to London, from London to the Atlantic Ocean, from the Atlantic Ocean to the United States, from the United States to EWTN, and from EWTN to your home. All in the time it takes to wink. How do you like that? Isn't that an awesome gift that God has given us in the church, given us, that we have the privilege of watching the funeral the Mass, and all the wonderful people of all faiths who could give Mother a sincere and say a sincere thank you and goodbye. But I have a feeling that in that little tiny place she's in a, what used to be, and I think still is, the refectory, the dining hall of the novices, there she's buried in a crypt. I can see the Lord saying to her, Mother, you've been doing great work among the poor all your life. Now you can do it even better. And I really am looking forward to all the miracles that are going to come from the Holy Woman who did the corporal works of mercy in such a wondrous, perfect way. Oh, I'm sure Mother had her faults. You know, we're all human. Only Our Lady was perfect and our dear Lord, but the rest of us, well, half the time we're mezza mezza. I think we took some of these last week, but I want to go over and do two things, which we've never done before, because a lot of people say, what can I do for the world? We feel when we look like a small woman that turned out to be a giant. And when we look at a giant like Mother Therese, we feel kind of smaller, you know. We don't seem to get any bigger. Because we look at all these great works, which took time, effort, and a lot of suffering. She was not appreciated at all in the beginning by anybody. She cried many nights lonely because nobody quite understood what she wanted to do or what was her mission. And so, this is what Mother Teresa and their wonderful community does, and will continue to do. Why? Because the order was started by God, and to your surprise and mine, he has the whole thing in mind. It's not going to fall apart because Mother died. Her spirit is there, and most of all, the love of God they have in their hearts and in their, for God and man. So the first corporal works of mercy, that means something outside of this, is to give food to the hungry. If a beggar comes to your house, you give him a Coca-Cola and a sandwich, a cup of hot soup, whatever. That's a corporal works of mercy. It's food to the hungry. And we don't always think it's merciful. We think, oh, this is charity. The word charity is caritas, which means my love for God. We use it today, you know, Blue Cross, Red Cross, Green Cross, every other cross is a part of our charity. That means I give you a dollar or $10 or $100. But Mother had the kind of charity that comes from God out to the neighbor. So when you give any food to anybody, even if you bring 5 cans of soup to your parish to give to the poor, you're doing a corporal work of mercy. The second is to give drink to the thirsty. Our Lord said, cold water. I thought that was sweet. You know, if you're thirsty, you don't care if it's cold, you just want water. The infinite God wanted you and I to give something better than just water. And in those days, you had to go to the well, get your bucket down all the way, pull it all the way up to get cold water. They'd have refrigerators, you know. At this, corporal means outside. Come to deal with the body, with the person, with the individual. So if I give you, and I have all kind of cold water here, see, another one who gave it to me. I still got my mustache. I don't have a mustache, but I got a mustache cup. It protects me from the ice. Now, if I give clothing to someone, you know, you decide to clean your closets and you realize you haven't, first of all, you don't fit in that dress anymore. That's the first humiliation. And you don't want any guest to come in over the weekend and find out that there's 5 dresses you haven't fit in for 3 years. So what do? You give it away. So what are you doing, really? You should know, I'm going to give this to someone who can't afford a new dress. That's a corporal work of mercy. The second is to give lodging to pilgrims. Well, it's not possible. I don't think that most of you are going to have somebody knock on your door and say, hey, I'm a pilgrim. In fact, today, the society is so, we're so afraid of everything. We got double bolt locks. We got iron bars. And if anybody knocked on our door at 9:30 in the evening, we'd go through a little peephole we got somewhere. We look through to see if that's human, animal, or whatever. So our society is not such anymore that we can do those things. But see, Mother Teresa did all these in a perfect way. She fed the hungry, gave drink to the thirsty, she clothed them, she lodged them, she brought them home. And in the very beginning, I don't know if you know, but the first day she went out, she had very little. She had $1.55. And she went and bought a big long piece of cloth, wrapped it around her, and there was her habit. And she saw this man on the street dying, and she brought him to the hospital, and they said, hey, he's dying. We can't help him. Take it back in the street and let him die. Well, she had a Theresian fit. She said, no, he can't die. He needs care. So she brought him to her little place, cared for him until he died. She really felt for these people. And so often, say a pilgrim doesn't come to your house, but Aunt Jenny comes. Aunt Jenny, oh no. How come Aunt Madeline didn't come? Aunt Jenny's covered? How long? A week. A week? And see, if you have the corporal works of mercy in your mind and heart, then she is really to you, instead of an aunt, make her a pilgrim. Treat her well. Feed her. Entertain her. Why? It's a corporal work of mercy. And I'll prove it later on. Visit the sick. And so many people will say, oh, I can't go to convalescent home. It's so depressing. Why is it depressing? You're getting old, too. We're all getting old. And the elderly are very dear to God. Very dear, because they've suffered a lot. They're suffering in especially convalescent homes. And they're near the kingdom. Near the kingdom. How would you feel about someone you knew who's going to meet a great queen or king somewhere? Wouldn't you want to talk to him and say, well, gee, you know, you're getting so close to such a wonderful event. Well, what's the difference? These people may be worn out, they may be terribly sick, but if I can just visit them and touch their hand and give them hope and say, hey, God loves you. If that's all you did, you're getting close to someone who may be very soon, maybe that very night, seeing the Lord of Lords, the King of Kings. See, we got to begin to spiritualize our lives. Now, the sixth is to visit those in prison. For many, many do it, and to many it's impossible. I'd like to go over the word prison with you a little bit. Are not those on drugs in a prison? Are not those that are so bound by sin, whether it's lust or alcohol, are they not in a prison? Very small prison, just the width of them and the length of them and the height. They're in a prison. Are not those who have been disheartened, disappointed, and lonely, are they not in a prison? I went to a federal prison one time, some years ago, and with high security, with the men up on big turrets and walls and carrying guns and machine guns, and you had to go from one door to another, and the prisoner who escorted me was a lifer, you know. He was, and I said, boy, why'd you get in here for life? Young guy. So we walked through the yards, and when I got in this big room, they locked the door. I said, oh, thank you very much. And the first thing you know, all these prisoners came in and they sat down and I gave them a talk. And I said a prayer. And after I said the prayer, I opened my eyes and every one of them had quietly lined up against the wall. I didn't even hear them get off of their chairs. And this one came to me and he said, would you pray for me? I said, oh, sure I will. And I prayed over him, and each one of them came quietly, humbly. And this one, he had to be 6'7". And I couldn't have reached him. If I reached, I was on my tiptoes. And I never forget, he leaned way down, very humbly, and he said, can you touch my head now? And I said, yeah. I prayed for him, and tears started coming down his eyes. And I must have prayed for 40 prisoners. And I realized that there were more outside the prison than inside that were in prison. These men knew they were in trouble. These men knew they had done wrong, and they were humbled by the fact. Well, there was lots of. Now, the seventh is to bury the dead. And you have to realize that in many centuries it was not an easy thing. You know what happened to Tobias when he buried the dead? With a crime against the law of the country in the days of Tobias. But so often we don't understand when we bury the dead. It's a consolation I'm giving to family. It's a corporal work of mercy. See, many of us do holy things and we don't even know it. To bring somebody a pizza, to bring somebody, to cook a meal for a family that has a deceased member, these are all corporal works of mercy. And you see, you're not as bad as you think you are. You're much better than you think you are. Now, these were all the works of Mother Teresa. I want to tell you now what our mission is and yours, because you and I are all doing it together. The seven works of spiritual mercy now. Some people say, oh, that's nothing. Well, now let's look at it. To give counsel to those in doubt. How do you like that? Every priest and religious should exalt in these seven works of spiritual mercy, but so must you. To give counsel to those in doubt. And that's it's an awesome thing to do, because when somebody hurts inside, it isn't something you could put salve on or give them an Alka-Seltzer, you know? When something's inside, when the doubt is in the mind as to the existence of God, the reason for suffering, and why am I always in trouble, and why does everything happen to me? Those things aren't something you can touch, cut open, heal, and then put a bandage on. These are something that take a lot of prayer, a lot of penance, and God's grace that we have to pull down from heaven. To teach the ignorant. Oh, wow. I think that's what happened when all the nuns exited from the schools, you know. We do not always teach when we have become a part of society. We teach by our example. But to teach the ignorant, to show them a path to God, to show them this isn't all there is, that God created me, knew me before time began, and destined for me a special place in heaven that no one in the world can fill but me. That's you. You see, you don't always know if it sinks or what part of what you say remains in the memory of the mind. When you teach your children about God, see, it's something invisible, but yet visible by fruit, by fruit. And I have to do that. Now, to admonish sinners, wow, wow. Some of you are so afraid to admonish somebody who is a sinner. You don't want to hurt his feelings. Yeah, cop out. You don't want to hurt his feelings. You got to hurt his feelings, for goodness sakes. You don't have an operation without a knife, an anesthetic, everybody bound on you like you're dying. You have to make them feel bad, but in a loving way. Say, look, sweetie, I got news for you. If you keep on, you're going to hell.

0: You have to admonish poor Sid. People don't know today, I tell you. I'm amazed. I got a letter today, or a phone call, I forget which one it was. Woman said, one of the priests got up and he said, we're not going to move Tabernacle back because it's only a gold box. You know what you should have done instead of complaining to me? I would have gotten up if I were there and I'd have said, Father, I'm sorry, you're lying. If that's only a gold box, then why are you a priest? And what are you doing here? If only a gold box, there's no reason for me to be here. And I walked out. Because if we're afraid to defend Jesus, who we will face alone one day, you see, we don't want to admonish a sinner. This still makes sense to me. We allow them to be in danger of hell, but we don't want to hurt their feelings. Does that make any sense to you? Huh? We don't mind if you go to hell, brother. There's everlasting heat. You'll never be cold again. But I don't want to hurt your feelings, but, you know, I don't want to go to hell, go to hell. That's the whole essence of our fear. To admonish a person is not to be cruel. It's to be kindly enlighten them that the path they are going to is serious. That is a spiritual work of mercy. To console the afflicted. How do you do that? Well, when Mrs. Joan comes your way and she gives you an organ recital every time you meet her. You know what an organ recital is? My liver, my gallbladder, my headaches, my lungs, my brain, my foot, my hand, my dandruff. I mean, we have the whole thing. I call that an organ recital. In fact, you could rattle it off before she gets there. But if you could forget for a moment you heard it before and listen to it with sympathy, that's consoling the afflicted. Someone dies in a family and they're crying. Don't go up and say, hey, they're in a better place. What does that mean? I hope they're in a better place. You're not consoling them. Jesus cried at the grave of Lazarus, and he knew he was going to raise him up. He had such sympathy for the widow of Nain. She didn't ask him, would you heal my son? Would you raise him up? Nobody asked Jesus anything. Not a thing. He felt so compassionate. She didn't have a husband. Her son died. There she was. He went up. Said, rise up. Compassion, you see. And so when somebody comes and has a headache, don't say, well, take an aspirin, forget to say, well, what does that mean? Can't you say, well, I'm sorry, can I help you? And by doing that little thing, little, don't take, what is 4 or 5 words? You do you console the afflicted. We have so many opportunities in our lifetime, in our daily life, to become holy, but we don't know. Nobody tells us. Now, the fifth one is to forgive offenses. Oh. When you forgive anyone, if it's the tiniest fault, your son comes in, he just scrubbed the floor and he muds it all up and he looks down and says, oh, I'm sorry, Mom, I didn't know you just scrubbed the floor. That little thing is a spiritual work of mercy. To teach you to To forgive offenses is a spiritual work of mercy. And when you forgive, whether it's something terrible, terribly hurting, terribly gross or tragic, you are performing a work of mercy. Now, six, to bear patiently. Oh, this will get you. To bear patiently persons who are difficult. Oh, wow. Don't look at either side of you. bear patiently persons who are difficult is a spiritual work of mercy. You know, I was telling the sisters, gave lesson this morning, and the sister said, Mother, would you tell the people what you told us this morning? I said, I'll adapt a little bit. But it has to do with the sixth of the seven works of spiritual mercy. I told the sisters this morning, I want you to look at yourself in a new way. Your faults, your weaknesses, your imperfections are tools in your hand. That's all they are. They're tools. God has destined each one of us to be holy in a totally different way. Each one of us has particular, peculiar faults and weaknesses, different but the same. We are all impatient sometimes, we're all angry sometimes, we're peculiar in some ways. We all have things that we have to overcome, and we use them as negatives. We use them as if, well, I don't know why I was born with this. Well, let me tell you what happens. If you're building a building, you'll have 50 men there, if it's a big building. They all have hammers, they all have pliers, they all have screwdrivers, they all have saws, but they all don't do the same thing. Concrete comes over here, a form over there, a tile over here, same men, all with the same tools, but the result totally, absolutely different. Put a chisel in the hands of Michelangelo, you got a masterpiece. Same chisel. Your faults, and my weaknesses, and your weaknesses are like tools in a closet. And these tools show me, they're like mirrors. You know, I've told you 100 times I am impatient. Yeah. By nature, I like everything done yesterday. Fought impatience all my life. But God has destined for me that my kind of holiness will be one rooted in patience. Because I have had to take impatience, and with God's grace, we must then transform it and make it beautiful. Make it the opposite. Make it like Jesus. And so my faults and weaknesses, your faults and weaknesses, are like giant mirrors in which you see yourself. And you say, oh, why am I so unkind? Why am I so unloving? Then I must be the opposite. In my nature, in my interior, I may be unkind, I may be jealous, I may be proud, I may lack compassion. But I have to look at them in a new way. They are going to determine my kind of holiness. And by overcoming them, something in me negative becomes very positive. Something in me not like Jesus becomes like Jesus. And these spiritual works of mercy and the corporal works of mercy that all of us must do and can do are all builders. They take these rusty old tools and they shine them up and they all work together, that I can have a specific kind of glory in the kingdom and glorify God on this earth. See? And to bear patiently with persons who are difficult is one way I can do it. Why? Oh, I hate that person. Every time they come around, I lose my temper. That person is your best friend. Why? Because that person is a mirror for you to see you have a bad temper. That's what you're fussing about. We don't want to suffer. We don't want to have self-control. What we really want to do is have heaven all the way to heaven. Isn't that true? Heaven all the way to heaven. You're dreaming. Dreaming. Because I have a closet full of tools and you have, and we got to open them up and say, oh, ugly. But they're mine. And God's grace is with me. He wants me not only to know I have them, but to work on them until I'm totally opposite and they're shining before God. Francis de Sales, known as one of the most gentle saints, had a terrible temper. Awful. And one day this young seminarian came in and laid him out, and he didn't even answer him. And his secretary said when the seminarian left, why did you give it to him? He said, well, I thought about it, and I thought, should I lose what it took me 20 years to gain? See? He wasn't going to lose it. He had a tool called anger, and he became gentle. And I have to apply these 7 corporal works of mercy and 7 spiritual works of mercy to myself also. The last one is to pray to God for the living and the dead. How often do you pray for the poor souls in purgatory? You're going to be there one day. See, it really doesn't depend on whether you believe it or not. You know, someone said that to Padre Pio one day. This young man was all kind of arrogant. He said to Padre Pio, I don't believe in hell. Padre Pio looked at him with piercing eyes, and he said, you will when you get there. So, you see, these great truths that we hold fast in the church are not dependent upon your opinion. They're there. I thank God for purgatory. Because we'd be in no-no land, most of us, because we wouldn't be ever pure enough, holy enough, to see God. It's like, if you look at the sun in just a short time, you'll go blind. It's too bright. You and I cannot stand in the presence of an awesome God and be in the position we're in. See? So I would encourage you, this network that is yours, the network that you keep going, and now that is going around the world and doing such awesome things for God and His church, His kingdom, because of you, don't ever forget, you are the ones that keep it going. Well, we do the 7 spiritual works of mercy. Mother Teresa, in her wonderful order, has, and many other people in the world, not only them, do the 7 corporal works of mercy. But all of us have to do some of each in our lifetime. Going to confession and hearing confession is a spiritual work of great mercy to yourself and the priest who has that power of God, who becomes another Christ and is another Christ, forgives you. And, you know, we can't look down on the priests who have fallen. I'm hard on them because I realize what's going to happen to them if they don't teach the truth. It's a terrible, terrible thing. But one time in New York, there was an accident, and this woman was just walking across the street, man ran a red light, and she was there dying. And there was a man who had a, you know, they used to have these little carts, and they had wheels under them, and there was a broom inside. He was a street cleaner. And she was dying, obviously. And he went over and in Latin gave her absolution. He was a priest. Fallen, distressed, working as a street cleaner. But at that moment, he had the power to send that woman to heaven. Awesome. Awesome. And you and I must appreciate the many opportunities that the church, through whom the mercy of God comes through, and Our Lady's awesome graces, mediatrix of graces, the funnel. All of these are things we must cling to today. We are all called to be great saints, especially in this day and age when we have to fight for our faith. Don't miss it. Don't miss the opportunity to forgive, to counsel those in doubt, to teach the ignorant, to admonish sinners, to console the afflicted, to forgive offenses, to bear patiently the faults of others, to pray for the living and those in purgatory, to give food for the hungry and drink to the thirsty, and clothing to those without clothes, and lodging to pilgrims, and visiting the sick and those in prison, especially the prisons that are invisible prisons, the people walking down the street in doubt and loneliness, in a prison no one sees, to bury the dead. All of these things are within the grasp of you and I. Some of us have missions to one. Mother had missions to corporal works of mercy. Our mission is spiritual works of mercy. But each one of you, each one of us, must every day, if you take advantage of the opportunity before you, have at least one of these to perform. For the glory of God, for the good of the mystical body, and your own soul. So we're going to take some calls. Hello?
1: Hello, Mother.
0: Where are you from?
1: I'm from Illinois.
0: Ah, what is your question?
1: My question is, Mother, you've answered part of it, but how can we work the corporal works of mercy and the spiritual works of mercy in our daily lives? This program this evening is probably one of the best that I've ever watched.
0: Thank you.
1: Hope it can be
0: repeated. Thank you. Well, let's go over them a little bit. We all have many small ways. You know, we're not asked to be like our Holy Mother. I just call her our Holy Mother because she belongs to the world. And I don't think, you know, we can always give food to hungry. Even a piece of candy to a kid. You know, I know a man one time, he kept all kind of little candies in his pocket. And if he'd match a kick, oh, sweetheart, here. What is that? There's always times of thoughtfulness when we don't maybe have to give somebody a glass of cold water. But you can say, hey, are you hot? Can I get you a drink? If you're in an office, can I give you a cup of coffee? Our Lord didn't exclude every other drink, only water, you know. I don't think he wants you to give him a beer, but I think... But I do think that we do have many options. And be thoughtful to your family. Your husband comes home and he says, oh, I'm so hot. Well, get him a drink. What's the matter? He's crippled. He can't get a drink himself. See the opposite? Did you understand what I'm saying? It's just opposite. Why can't you give him a drink? You're his wife. I'm not his servant. Yeah, you are. And if you're that tired from taking care of the kids and the cooking and all, he should say, honey, why don't we go out and take a walk? We go for a ride or something. That's a corporal work of mercy, and it's a spiritual work of mercy. We all have clothing we don't need. Some of you people got stuff in your closet you can't even wear and worn, I told you before, for 10 years. It's this big. Now you're that big. Why are you hanging on to it? What is it going to do in there? You see what I'm saying? Some of you have suits. You'll never get. You hope I'm going to lose weight. You're not going to lose. You don't got to lose that much weight. So those are things you can do. To visit the sick. Take a little time off sometime. You got ants that have been rotting in these convalescent homes. You never go see them. You know, it's the saddest thing in the world is when we don't see our own. This woman wrote to me one time. She said, Mother, I have 9 children. They put me in a convalescent home. Not one visits me. Terrible. And sometimes we should go and visit those who nobody ever visits. To give counsel to those in doubt. There is no generation, I don't think it's ever been, worldwide, that doesn't have people who question the faith, question the existence of God, question the goodness of God. We have many options. You work in an office, they won't let you put a crucifix on your desk, they won't let you do anything holy. But they may come over a cup of coffee and say, why do you believe all this stuff? And say, no, it's not stuff, it's real. God is real, he loves you and he loves me. Little things like that. The one that admonish sinners, if there's one sin today, it's a sin of omission. The sin of omission. We refuse to do what we should do. We refuse to correct those who are in gross sin and in danger of hell. We refuse. Why? We're afraid. We don't want to judge. Oh, don't let that judging business make a reason for you not to admonish. Don't take for granted that person in front of you even knows what he's doing is wrong. I mean, we have total, in many areas, absolutely total spiritual, gospel, and church teaching gone, all substituted with nonsense. And you can't say. One little girl came to me, she said, what's fornication? I said, are you living with someone? She said, yes. That's fornication. Really? I'm sorry, honey. Nobody told me. See? I admonished her. I said, you can't do that. I mean, your soul is pushing God away. And there are many, many, many reasons. And we all have to bear patiently with your family, the ones you love the most. Your own flesh and blood are the hardest to get along with. Why? Well, they never do what you want them to do. You're all cut from the same loaf, but you don't like each other. Why? See, because we don't understand each other. We spend half of our lives trying to make other people what we think they should be, but never working on ourselves. You know, the good Curie of Ours was a great one. He admonished. And Sister Agnes was telling one of the vice presidents today, did you ever hear, Mother, imitate the Curie of Ours? And he said, no. She said, it's quite something. I wanted to say, shut up, will you? But she did. So he said, well, show me what the Courier of Ours would say. Well, the Courier had a very high

I'm not happy away from God. I'm not happy steeped in sin. I can do better. I can become a saint. See, and the cure in his high-pitched voice that for most people is aggravating. Then he'd go on and he'd say, oh, my people, if you could see heaven, if you could see the glory of God, then you wouldn't sin anymore. And he'd go on for an hour like this. He converted 280,000 people by admonition, because he would cry big tears. One time a woman came, very famous actress. She came in a big carriage and the whole city was out to see her. And the cure went to the carriage, and as soon as she came out, he started backing off. He said, Madame, I must leave you. The stench of your soul makes me vomit. And he turned around and walked away. She went off in a huff. But you see, I hope and prayed that at some point on her way in her big carriage, she thought about it. See, we play with fire. We play with dangerous things. We go where angels fear to tread, because we don't want to admonish. We want to be admonished. But if someone tells you this is a grave sin and please stop it, thank them. Please say thank you. Nobody told me. If I love you, and I do, I will always admonish you. I don't always say it right. I don't always say it kindly. And that's for my brother, sisters and brother priests and everybody else that should be. We should all be so close together. But I see the danger, and I want you all in heaven, all faithful sons and daughters to a wonderful, wonderful church. And just so you don't forget that I still have all my wits together, don't forget, this network and all the wonders it accomplishes by God's grace and providence is a part in all of you. So please be generous. We must go out into the highways and byways and touch the people who have no faith, little faith, or lost their faith. And those in jungles that are disheartened, and those in the highways and deserts of life who have no one to turn to, and those who don't even know there is a God, let alone one that loves them, to the children who are so abused they don't remember their mothers, to the single parent families who are disheartened with the responsibility and the loneliness, to all those, we want to be a spiritual work of mercy. So write to me. Write to Mother Angelica, Irondale, Alabama, 35210, and let us work together, each one in our own way, to become holy. Holy as God is holy. Now let's pray for each other. We've been called by God from all eternity to be great. Let God do great things in you. That's my message for you tonight. Let us all work together. I love you. And don't forget, God loves you infinite. Bye now.

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2: This is Bishop William Walterscheid, auxiliary bishop in the Diocese of Pittsburgh. What are the benefits of confessing our sins? First of all, we receive forgiveness because in confession, we come to Jesus himself. 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What is the benefit of confessing our sins? To know to whom we belong, Jesus, the merciful Savior.
3: Moses and Jesus looked out on the crowds and saw sheep without a shepherd. They asked God to send shepherds, apostles, mediators who would feed these flocks. God answered their prayer by sending you and me as a kingdom of priests. 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

0: The words God speaks to Israel in this week's first reading are intended for us as well. The church is the fulfillment of God's covenant promises to Israel, a kingdom of priests and a holy nation. In the church, we have been gathered together as the Israel of God. To borrow St. Paul's phrase, God has made us his own people, the flock that he tends, as we sing in the responsorial psalm. Moses was Israel's first shepherd. With the promised land in view, he prayed that God would raise up a successor so that God's people would not be left as sheep without a shepherd. These same words are used in this week's gospel to describe Jesus' pity for the crowds who are troubled and abandoned like sheep without a shepherd. Israel's shepherds, the Pharisees and scribes, misled the people through their hypocrisy. But God had long before promised that he himself would come and save his sheep, searching over the whole earth where they'd been scattered for lack of a shepherd. Jesus is that new Moses, the new David, the shepherd of God promised by the prophets, a divine shepherd king sent to restore God's priestly kingdom. As Moses commissioned Joshua as his successor, so we see Jesus giving the 12 his power and authority. In God's plan, they are to seek out the lost sheep of Israel first and then bring all the nations back into the fold. Together we have been saved and reconciled to God. As God delivered Israel, he has also made us a kingdom of priests in the church. So we come to the Mass as his sons and daughters to serve our Heavenly Father with gladness, to praise his kindness because it endures forever. This is Scott Hahn for Breaking the Bread.
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0: Here's your Friday morning Sword Point weather forecast. For today, we will see decreasing clouds with a chance for showers and thunderstorms going into the afternoon. Highs in the middle 80s and east winds at 5 to 10 miles per hour. Slight chance of showers and thunderstorms through about mid-evening tonight with partly cloudy skies, lows upper 60s, northeast winds at 5 to 10. Then mostly sunny on Saturday, highs upper 80s, east winds at 5 to 10 miles per hour. Clear overnight, lows upper 60s. Then sunny on Sunday, highs back in the mid to upper 80s. That's your Sword Point weather forecast from The Sword, KSWZLP and KSWZLP.com. I'm Nowcast meteorologist Corey Hogarth.
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5: 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We want you to be able to give your reason for hope, and that reason is Jesus Christ. And we want you to come into a living, loving relationship with Jesus because he's the only hope we have. God bless you.
6: Okay, let's pray. In the name of the Father, and the Son, and the Holy Spirit, amen. Holy Father, great God of love and mercy, you love us so much and you've given everything for love of us. Truly again, may we give everything for love of you by the way we live every day. We beg you these things, Holy Father, in Jesus' name, amen. Mary, Mother of Jesus, pray for us. Good Saint Joseph, pray for us. In the name of the Father, and the Son, and the Holy Spirit, amen. Chapter 7, Surrender and Live God's Will. And the scripture is, "And now, brothers, I beg you through the mercy of God to offer your bodies as a living sacrifice, holy and acceptable to God, your spiritual worship." Romans chapter 12, verse 1. There's a story of St. Francis of Assisi, and it says one day St. Francis was hoeing his garden, you know, just out there hoeing his garden. And someone came up to him and said, "Francis, what if we were to tell you that in 3 hours you would be dead? What would you do?" St. Francis said, "I'd keep hoeing my garden," because he was in the will of God. The key to all this peace is to live every day that no matter what happens today, I'm doing the will of God. So if he calls me today home, it doesn't matter. I keep doing what I'm doing because this is God's will for me. And again, the way we do this, of course, is that the whole book as we've been talking about, that we decide to live God's way instead of our way. And the way this is done is the scripture we just shared with you, Romans chapter 12, verse 1. To offer your body as a living sacrifice. Now, what's that mean? Living means you're still alive. Sacrifice means you're dying in the process. It means you're living your life for others. You give your life to God, you give your life away, that you're only, again, remember I told you in the beginning, what is holiness? It's when God's will and our will become one. This is called, in the traditional spiritual life, there's the three, in the growths of spiritual life, there's the purgative way, which means we're being purified, and that most people stay in this their whole life. There is the contemplative way, which we go deeper. We deal with our past sinfulness, and we deal with mortal sin in our life, and we contemplate God and His beauty. But the unitive way is when we become true saints. And that's when our will and God's will become one. We're in union with God. Our will and God's will is one. So this needs to be where Francis was, and this needs to be where we are. To establish that, somewhere in our lives, we need to have something that shows us that we are at peace. And so, by definition, as we talked about before, a Christian should be at peace. And when we lose peace, we know something's wrong. As we talked about, we're either have now sat there and lost, we are in mortal sin and we got to repent, or we're not doing God's will. So by definition, day in, day out, we need to be people who are in the will of God, and we can tell that because we should be in peace. Where every day, day in, day out, we are at peace. Now, if you and I are in peace every day and then something happens, now I think, okay, something's going on here. I better start dealing with my life. And so to do this, I think that one of the biggest things we got to do is live Matthew chapter 6, verse 33. Does anyone know Matthew chapter 6, verse 33? Any good Protestants here? Matthew chapter 6, verse 33 says, "Seek ye first the kingdom of heaven, and then everything else will be given to you." The problem with most people in the world is what? They seek everything else and hope to get the kingdom. We need to be seeking the kingdom of God first. Every day. This is what I'm seeking. I'm seeking the kingdom of heaven. And the kingdom of heaven is simply God's will on earth. Here it is. When you and I start living God's will, people, we start experiencing heaven on earth, right? St. Catherine of Siena says, all the way to heaven is heaven because Jesus said, I am the way, right? So again, when you and I start living God's will, we get a foretaste of heaven. Because remember, even when we say the Lord's Prayer, our Father art in heaven, hallowed be thy name, thy kingdom come, thy will be done on earth as it is in heaven. So when I'm doing God's will on earth, I'm experiencing heaven. I'm getting a glimpse of it in my daily life, because when I'm doing God's will, I'm living, if you will, in heaven. I'm in union with God. God and I have become one. You know, and again, we're going to focus on, again, John chapter 15. When we focus on John chapter 15, it's a glorious thing, huh? Here, if everybody ever asks me, Father, where should I start reading the Bible? You know, I'll say, or if I only have one chapter to read, what would it be? I always say, I want you to go to John chapter 15. John chapter 15, to me, is everything. Because it's here where he teaches us so much. In John chapter 15, it begins with, I am the vine, you are the branches, right? And then he goes on and says, live on in me. Live on in me, this is verse 4, as I do in you. Huh? So again, I always talk about it every Advent, that we talk about Emmanuel. Emmanuel means God is with us. And then I always ask the question. The question is not whether God was with us. Of course he's with us. Here it says, live on in me as I do in you. Of course he lives in us, by definition. The question is, do we live in him? Do I dwell with him? It's not God is with us, of course. The question is, am I with God? Am I walking in his will? Am I living in the very person of Jesus Christ? Huh? So when he talks about, I am the vine, you are the branch, meaning he goes on and says, apart from me, you can do nothing. That's what he says. So we focus on, okay, I need to be staying in God every day. I can't go out there and do my own thing. It's never about doing my own thing. It's always about doing the thing of God. That means every day, am I seeking God and his kingdom first? Or am I seeking my way and my wants and my kingdom? Again, it's a very simple question. Am I building up the kingdom of heaven? Or am I building up my own kingdom? Am I putting God's name first and proclaiming his name? Or am I proclaiming my name? Am I doing everything for God's glory? Or am I doing things for my glory? Huh? This is always the thing we have to really refocus on every day. But if I'm going to live God's will, it's going to have to be because I seek ye first the kingdom. First. I seek ye first the kingdom. Then everything else will fall into place for me. So, if we go on in John chapter 15, after he talks about this, that we can do nothing without him, he goes, and we've talked about it before, but I really want you to think about it. If you and I just meditated every day on John chapter 15, verse 9. As the Father has loved me, so I love you. That just as much as God the Father loves Jesus, he loves us. Huh? Again, you can even make the argument, you know, that before, that who does God love more, us or Jesus? You could make the argument us. Because he looked at Jesus and he looked at us and he chose us and he let Jesus Christ die for us. Huh? That's unbelievable. The God of the universe looked at you and he looked at Jesus and he chose you. And he let Jesus Christ die for your sins. Because he loved you. He was willing to give up everything for love of you and me. So when Jesus says, as the Father has loved me, so I love you. And then what's he say that we need to be doing every day? Live on in my love. So where's Christ telling us? We're trying to find peace in our life. He says, you want peace? Live in my love. Live in my love. Know it. And then he says, you will live in my love if you do what? Does anybody know? You have to know John. It's great. If you obey my commandments. Huh? You will live in my love if you keep my commandments, even as I have kept my Father's commandments and live in his love. So Jesus is saying, the way I've lived in my Father's love, the way I have peace is because I've obeyed him. I'm obeying him in the way I'm living my life in his humanity. And so if we want to have the same peace that Christ did, if we want to live in his love every day, we got to keep his commandments. And again, when we talk about keeping his commandments, most people automatically go to what? The Ten Commandments. That's not the commandment of Jesus, right? He comes on. Right after that, he says, all this, and we're going to go to this in a second, but we're going to skip verse 11, but we're going to deal with verse 12. This is my commandment. Love one another as I have loved you. Huh? So there can be no peace apart from the community, and we're going to deal with that in a second. But before that, I want to go back to verse 11 here. And he says, all this I tell you, and this is again how we should be living this every day and how we're supposed to be living the will of God. He says, all this I've told you that my joy may be in you and your joy may be complete. Huh? That everything God has told us, that when we're living in the commandment of God, when we're living in his will, when we're living in his love, that's going to bring us joy. And again, when I was, I talked about it before in one of my CDs, but when Father Rich Tui, you remember all Father Rich was with me, he was ordained in Rome. And while we were over there, you know, myself and Father Nick Rao, my classmate, as we were in the Basilica of Rome, Father Nick asked me if I wanted to go to Mother Teresa's house. And they have a beautiful house. Well, not a beautiful house. It's outside the city of Rome. Mother Teresa has a postulancy in that out there. So we went out there early in the morning. And the woman that's greeting us at 6 o'clock in the morning, as we already told you, was smiling from ear to ear, huh? And as we were doing that, we're walking in. We started Mass. And as we're in the midst of Mass, these nuns kneel the whole time on wood, right? They don't have chairs. They only had two chairs in the whole chapel, and that was for the priests because we're weak. But the nuns knelt the whole Mass. And Father Nick was the main celebrant, and I was the concelebrant, right? And so Father Nick got up, and he did the gospel, and then he started preaching. And when he was preaching, he talked about God's word, of course, but then he made fun of me, which I know is very hard to do. You know, there's nothing to make fun about me at all. But he was talking about the way, he would make fun of the way I talk. You know, he'd say, you know, I was sitting there, you know, all these yins. He was making fun of me, that little pagan. And you know what these nuns were doing? They were laughing, hysterical, on their knees, bent over. The surest sign of the presence of God in someone's life is joy. Simple. If there is no joy in our life, then again, we're not living the will of God. We must be people of joy. Now, again, joy is in different ways, right? You know, again, when I was speaking once at a young adult conference for Franciscan University, and I was picking on one of the priests, and, you know, everybody laughed, and I laughed, and afterwards, the priest did not laugh, you know, at all. And so I went on, and I said, so-and-so, you weren't laughing when I was picking on you. I wasn't going to say anything unless you brought it up. I told the Lord. I said, okay, what's the matter? You have a negative humor. I said, yeah, I know. It's part of what I do. You know, and he goes, well, don't you think that's wrong? No, in fact, no one's ever said a word to me about it to this very moment. And he goes, well, I don't think it's of God. I said, okay, I won't do anything for the rest of the weekend. Rest of the weekend? How about the rest of your life? I go, oh, dear, have mercy. Negative humor is a guy thing. You know, a lot of guys have negative humor. We pick on each other. We do things. Trust me, when the priests get together, a lot of negative humor. When Father Dedish and I get together, a lot of negative humor. You ever meet people like, you know, and then they sit there and say, well, what's that of God? You ever see Father Benedict Rochelle? A lot of negative humor. It's a very dry humor. People have different humor. The key is, it doesn't have to be humor. Joy is a different thing. But there is joy in the person of Christ. There is joy in the person, huh? Again, as I was talking with a priest the other day, I talked about this morning at Mass, last night I'm at dinner, and we got into this whole debate, me and another priest. And as we're sitting there, his whole thing was, we must suffer a lot before we die. And I says, oh, I don't buy that at all.
7: Well, what do you mean you don't buy that?
6: He says, look, I don't buy it. If this God of the universe just wants us to suffer for suffering's sake, I don't buy it.
7: Well, you will. We'll find out who dies first and who's going to know what's really true.
6: And I said, well, if it's really true that God wants us to suffer, he is not love. I said, I believe that there is suffering on earth, but it's a suffering of love. When I give up my life for you, I'm going to suffer. But it's a joyful suffering because something better is coming out of it.
7: Oh, I like having cancer right now so I can suffer for my sins so I don't have to go to purgatory as long.
6: Oh, shut up. Get over yourself. Give up your suffering. Now, will you want to have suffering and you're going to have that whatever kind of suffering go? Then what do? You, we talked about it before, offer it up for somebody else. Then your suffering becomes an act of love. Suffering in itself stinks. Today in the gospel, Jesus Christ, the first thing he did, one of the very first miracles he did, was what? Healed Peter's mother-in-law. I'm sure Peter was ecstatic about that. Of all the ones you're going to start healing, yeah, heal my mother-in-law. Thank you, Lord. But anyway, Jesus, when he came into his presence, when people came into his presence, when Jesus touched somebody, there was healing, not suffering. That's the reality when you read the Word of God. Jesus brought healing. Jesus took dead people and he brought them back to life. Jesus took a guy who's the only son of a mother and touched him and brought him back to life. Jesus always brings healing. So again, it's a perspective. You can have any perspective you want, I guess. I would rather perspective and look at a God who wants to heal me and brings me life, not a God who enjoys my suffering. Think about it. Some of the things we've made God out to be. God wants you to be joyful. That is God's will for you. He said, I have told you all of this so that my joy may be in you and your joy may be complete. Some people think, nope, we're just supposed to suffer on earth. No, absolutely wrong. That is not what Jesus Christ said. He said, in the world you will have trouble, did he not? Yep, but it's not from him. It's from the world. We have trouble because, again, at the end of this chapter, he says, if you belong to me, the world will hate you. That's going to cause you suffering, but still a suffering of love. The world hates you. The world's going to cause you suffering. The world, you're going to have trouble. But be confident, he says, because why? I have overcome the world. I've overcome the world, huh? So in the midst of all this, you know, I have throughout the years as a priest, like yesterday I got to be with somebody and got to give them the last rites and anoint them, and there was nobody there with them, so I stayed there. It was 2 minutes after 3 I got there. And so she was in a nursing home, I anointed her, and then I sat with her and I said the divine chaplet for her. And as I said the divine chaplet, instead, you know, because of his sorrowful passion, have mercy on us and on the whole world, I just sat there and says, because of his sorrowful passion, have mercy on, I put the woman's name in there, and on the whole world, and that's the way I said it. So I was just with her and I said this, and I was sitting there thinking, as I often do when I'm with people who are dying, think about it. In a few minutes, you're going to see Jesus. Don't be afraid. He loves you more than anyone who's ever loved you on this earth. Times a billion. That when you know that you're going to go home to Jesus, it shouldn't cause you fear. It should cause you great joy. And so I know, and so she died today, and you know, I'm not going to be able to bury her, but the reality is I did more for her than I could anybody. Got her ready, put her under the mercy of God. Said, don't be afraid. Just think in a little bit, and now she gets to see Jesus. And I don't believe that that's a horrendous thing. Huh? When Jesus comes at the end of time, it's going to be the same face of Jesus Christ, right? Some people will see his face and scream and run away. Other people will see the face of Jesus and smile with joy from ear to ear. It all depends on us. Do we love him? Are we willing for him to come? Or are we afraid of him and going to run the other way? I hope that we all love him. And we want for him to come, huh? Okay, Lord, I'm going to be with you. Aren't you excited? I don't know how excited he's going to be, but we should be extremely excited. That's what we were created for. So all this I've told you. So again, if you're going to live the will of God, you and I should have joy in our lives. So if there is no joy in your life, think about why not? It's not God's will for you not to have joy. He wants you to have joy. So why don't you have joy? And again, from my degrees in counseling, and I've always believed in a rational emotive counseling. Rational emotive counseling says what you think is what you feel. So, what, you know, and again, some people take Christianity and make it really twist it around to fit their own little reality. Remember that, you know, all the things on TV now, that Westboro Baptist Church? Think about it. Their, how to get to their website, they don't have come to Westboro Church. Their website, to get to their website, is www.GodHatesFags.com. That's their website. That's how you get to their website. And then they're going to go, and they were going to go to that, I don't know what happened today, I didn't see the news, but today that judge who was killed by that nut in Arizona, they were going to be there and protest there. And that man had just left Catholic Mass Saturday morning, just left Mass, came over and was killed. What a way to go. And they were going to go there, and they were supposed to. They're going to come and have God Hates Fags, and all Catholics are burning in hell. So they've taken Christianity, and they take the scriptures, and they put their own perspective on it, and they say that God hates everybody. It says when all those people got shot, they put out a statement, God is laughing with joy right now. So people throughout all the centuries have taken Christianity and put their own little spin on it to do their own little thing. We go back to the scripture. That doesn't sound like joy. So we have to refocus. So I always tell people, I say, listen, focus on the teaching of the church. Focus on the scripture. You'll never go wrong. Because then you have all these other things that come out, and people say, what about this? I said, focus on the scripture. Focus on the teaching of church. Everything else is projection and people's opinion. I'm not the least bit interested. We need to focus on what's true. Huh? And in the midst of that, here we go back to the thing to live in God's will. I was reflecting what we've tried to do at the parish. Remember, we have the four marks of the church today, right? The four marks of the church, the four modern marks of the church are, one, holy, Catholic, and apostolic. Four marks of the church. But in the beginning, of the church, I have what we call the original four marks of the church. And this is in Acts chapter 2, verse 42. It says, they devoted themselves to the teaching of the apostles, the communal life, to the breaking of the bread, and to the prayers. So these are the four marks of the early church. They devoted themselves to the teaching of the apostles, the communal life, the breaking of the bread, and prayers. If we're going to live in God's will, we need to be people to do the same type things, as it was in the beginning, is now, and will be forever. So we got to be people who dedicate ourselves to the teaching of the church. That isn't amazing here. It doesn't say they devoted themselves to the Word of God, but the teaching of the Word of God from the apostles. Correct? Because what was the apostles' teaching? The Word of God. But they taught it the way Jesus taught it. And how did Jesus teach the Scripture? Or how did Jesus teach? With authority. See, this is the problem. You have these Westboro Baptist churches that go and say they're proclaiming God's will and doing it. But they're wrong. They're evil. I mean, these people are evil, but simple as it is. Satan gets into people and he takes the Word of God, and he's done it from the very beginning. He tried to deal with Jesus that way, right? He took the Word of God and he proclaimed it to Jesus and twisted it to get his will done. So the devil quotes Scripture all the time. Just because you quote Scripture does not mean you are of God, right? What you got to do, if you're going to do it, is you have to have it in the teaching of the apostles. Who are the apostles today? The bishops. The magisterium of the church will keep you in the will of God. Huh? And this is the official teaching of the church. Not different people that have their own interpretations. It's the official teaching of the church. Again, when I used to prepare my kids to go off to college at prep, I'd always say, because a lot of times when they went off to these various colleges, especially ones that called themselves Catholics, they were far from it. One Catholic college in Cleveland, which I won't say it, but it's up there, and the one who teaches introduction to religion at a Catholic college is an atheist. Well, he has tenure and he's a good person. You're teaching the fact that a Catholic college exists is to proclaim the teaching of the faith. You don't let an atheist teach at a Catholic college. You just don't. But they do. And in the interest of being diverse, culturally diverse. Well, you can let him teach math, maybe. I don't care if an atheist is teaching me math. You don't let him teach introduction to religion. But they do. So, I always told the kids to prepare them when they were going off to college. I'd say, if anybody teaches you anything different than I taught you, so arrogant, huh? Because I know I'm teaching the faith. I don't care. I say, anybody else teaches you anything different, they're a liar. Not very nice. I say, raise your hand and say, excuse me, can you show me where that's at in the Bible? And if they say, well, no, it's not in the Bible, okay, we're not just limited to Scripture in the Catholic Church, because tradition is more than Scripture, right, from the beginning. Then I'd raise your hand again and say, can you show me where that is in the official Catholic teaching? If they say, well, it's not in the, and I'd say, raise your hand again and say, I'm not the least bit interested in your opinion, thank you. They probably all get D's for me, but I'm just, are you kidding me? I'm not interested in your opinion. Give me the truth. The truth is not your interpretation. The truth is what God has proclaimed through the church. You know, you go to the catechism, right? And the catechism, the opening line of the catechism written by Pope John Paul II, the great, the pope, the saint-to-be, says, guarding the deposit of the faith is the mission entrusted by Christ to his church. Now, did you get that? You know what that means? Guarding the deposit of the faith is the mission entrusted by Christ to his church. Not love one another. Not there's a Trinity. The deposit of the faith is everything, all the Scripture, everything else. The deposit of the faith is what says that God is Trinity, that God is love, that God sends us to love one another. That's it. And so the main job of the church is to guard and protect revelation. Because when you start messing with revelation, you mess with truth. And then you get people like Westboro Baptists who believe God hates everybody. You got to stay and you got to guard this tradition. You got to guard the revelation, because that is what's most important. So the early church dedicated themselves to listening to the tradition of the apostles, what was given to them by the faith. Very important. The second thing they dedicated themselves, and what we got to dedicate ourselves to, is the communal life. Again, we've talked about it. There is no lone rangers in Christianity. We always come together as a community. Now, that's why you can't say, well, I can just sit at home at Sunday and talk to God while I'm laying in my bed, or I go out in the woods and I commune with God. And you can do both, yes. But God calls you to be a member of the family. You're always a member of the family. It's kind of like this. God says, you look at God and you say, hey, God, you love me, don't you? Yeah. And you say, you know, like you say to your father, well, your father, you know, you have that one rule that I have to come eat dinner with the family every Sunday. I don't like that rule. I'm not going to do it. And your father will look at you and say, excuse me, if you love me, you love the family. You're going to come home and you're going to have dinner with the family once a week. You're a member of the family. So God does the same thing. He says, I want you to come home and I want you to have dinner with your family at least once a week. This is your family. You know, what do you think heaven's going to be, people? Do you think when you drop dead, you're just going to look at God and stare at him forever? Duh. Is that what heaven is? I don't want to go. Thank you. If that's it, thank you. I'd roll after a while. After a couple million years, I think I'd get bored. You know, I'd go, I get the beatific vision. Come on. Heaven is where God loves us, where we love him, and we love each other forever. It's a community, huh? As we've talked about before, there is no communion of the damned. When you die and you go to hell, God forbid anybody does, you are alone forever. You know, the thing that converted Teresa Avila was that God revealed to her place in hell. She got to experience, and she said she couldn't move. Her whole body was burning. And all she could do is see other people burning in the same way, but she could not communicate with them. It was utter aloneness forever. Billy Joel was lying when he sang in the song, Only the Good Die Young. Remember that song? I'd rather laugh with the sinners than cry with the saints. That's a lie. The saints have joy forever. It's the communion of saints. We get to be forever together. We have a communion. So when we have communion on earth, we again already experience the communion of heaven. Again, as I buried someone today and I talked about the reality that, you know, by definition, communion with Jesus is communion with each other. Right now, you are in communion with the church militant, with the church suffering, the people who are in purgatory, and with the church triumphant. We are all one body. We're all intimate. And when you and I receive Jesus in the Eucharist, which is the next thing, we have communion with Jesus and communion with each other. So let's say right now you have a son or a daughter or someone's in another part of country. And you might feel, I feel very far from them. When you go to communion on Sunday and they go to communion on Sunday, you become one intimately with them. If you have a mother or father who has died, a sister or brother, and you go to communion, you have union with them. Huh? And that's why when they talked about they dedicated themselves to the communal life, then to the breaking of the bread. The breaking of the bread has always been the way they called the Eucharist. That the communal life is best expressed in the Mass, in the Eucharist. And so to use the sacraments to help us to stay in the will of God, to go to Mass, as we talked about earlier, that we make this part of our lives, because if the early church had to do it, so must we do it. Huh? It got to be it. And if I'm offering up my life as a living sacrifice, that's what every Mass is it not? It's a living sacrifice. Jesus, who is alive, is offering his life in sacrifice. When you and I join our life with his in the Eucharist, we're offering our own life as a living sacrifice. You see, Christ and us, there becomes no difference if we're offering our lives as a living sacrifice, if we're dedicating ourselves to the breaking of the bread as the early church did. And then all that comes down to the last thing that they dedicated themselves, and what you and I have talked about throughout this book. The number one thing we got to dedicate ourselves to make sure we stay in the will of God, the number one thing we got to do is pray. There's just no other way. We must stay in prayer every day. And again, Paul would say, you know, I've talked about giving you different ways to pray, and I took you through a prayer experience. But Paul says it in a different way. He says, pray always. Pray always. And to pray always, you know, some people say, well, how do I get to do that? And there's lots of ways to do that. One of the oldest things was the Jesus prayer. Remember the Jesus prayer? And you say it as part of your breath. You breathe in, Lord Jesus Christ. You breathe out, Son of the living God. You breathe in, have mercy on me. You breathe out, a sinner. Lord Jesus Christ, Son of the living God, have mercy on me, a sinner. And it becomes part of your breath. Now, the way the Orthodox used to do it is they would carry these long rosary beads with them. For every bead, they'd do, Lord Jesus Christ, Son of the living God, have mercy on me, a sinner. So it became part of their breath. So that's how they woke up. That's how they went to bed. They would say thousands and thousands of times every day, Lord Jesus Christ, Son of the living God, have mercy on me, a sinner. Huh? And again, the way you saw Mother Teresa. When you saw Mother Teresa, whether she was on being interviewed, whether she was given a talk, whatever it was, what did Mother Teresa, what was she always doing? Saying the rosary. She always had that rosary in her hand, and she was always saying the rosary. So somehow in our own lives, to learn to pray always, to have a prayer, like for me, when I'm getting crazy, and I like to tell my spiritual directees this, when you're going crazy, what you need to do is come into the presence of God. And so what I do is, sometimes I don't listen, but I tell my guardian angel, when I'm going crazy, remind me, please, to come into God's presence. And what will instantly bring me into God's presence is when I can say, Abba, instantly I come into the presence of my Father. So whatever it is that you can develop in your own prayer time, that the word that will take you into the very presence of God, to remind you, to get you refocused, Abba, or whatever it happens to be, to come into God's presence and to be with him, huh? And to spend time with him. Pray always. Okay? Now, hopefully after you and I have looked at all the different things that I have given you, it's something that you do as a whole. There is no magical way of, I'm going to find out God's will. God's will comes from living in a relationship with Jesus. And hopefully we grow in this love, we grow in knowledge of Jesus. And you will never, and hopefully you know this, you will never ever come to know Jesus fully, will you? Even in heaven, 100 million years from now, we can see God, and we do have the beatific vision, but it's part of the community. We will never know God in his fullness. Again, it's like jumping into Lake Erie. You can experience Lake Erie, right? You can drink Lake Erie. Ooh. And you can sit there and say, now, do you know Lake Erie? And you can say, yes, I know Lake Erie. I live on it. I've been in it. I've drank it. But do you know all of Lake Erie? Not even close. You don't know all the things that are in the bottom of that lake. You don't know all the wreckages. You don't know all the fish. You don't know all the dirt. You don't know all the pollution. You don't know all of Lake Erie. But sure, you can know Lake Erie. Same with God. Us and our limited knowledge can have an experience of God, but we can grow in that. And after millions and millions and billions of years, we'll always be growing in knowledge because God, by definition, is infinite. But in our time on earth, our purpose is to become one with his will, become one with him. And that'll always grow. And it comes from knowing more of him. And it becomes always back to the beginning of this book and what I call this book. And the book is called Surrender. And hopefully, you've fully surrendered yourself to the Lord. But if not, before you end this book, you must do it or you wasted your time. And to make sure you do it, I want to tell you the story that I tell everybody at the end of all my retreats, at the end of all my missions. It's a story about the man from Crete. And Crete, you know, is a little island off of Greece. And there is a man who loved Crete. He was a man who worked the grapes of Crete, worked the olives of Crete. He loved Crete. Every time a baby be born, he'd be the first one there to kiss the baby. And every time someone would die, he'd be the first one there to offer his condolences. He loved the land of Crete, and all the people in the land loved him. It was getting time for him. He was 99 years old, and it was time for him to go to father, which means it was time for him to die. And he knew it. And so he told his sons and his daughters, well, it used to be just like he gave him 10 sons, you know, but all the women throughout the years always got in my case. Why has he all got all sons? So I gave the 99-year-old guy a 4-year-old daughter. Here he is with the 4-year-old daughter and his 10 sons and his grandkids and great-grandkids and great-great-grandkids. And he says, listen, it's time for me to die. I want you to take me out and lay me on my beloved Crete. I want to feel the sun once more in my face. And it's like good Catholic children, they obeyed. They took him out and laid him on the land of Crete, and he could feel the sun beat down his face. He could feel the air go through his hair, and he was so happy. He looked around at all his friends and relatives and his grandkids and his sons and his daughter. He was so happy. And then he took a handful of the dirt of Crete, and as he took a handful of that dirt, he closed his eyes and he closed his fingers in death. When he opened his eyes again, he was before the pearly gates of heaven, and they really are pearly, don't you know? But he couldn't see in. And so the gates of heaven open up. And as the gates of heaven open up, God comes out in these long black judgment robes. He kind of looked like Judge Wapner of the People's Court. Remember him? But he had a beard. And he said, old man number 300,200,006. You've loved me. You've loved others. Come on home. Enjoy eternal life. And the old man starts getting up and he starts walking toward those pearly gates. And God looked over to him and says, what is that in your hand? And the old man says, this. He goes, yeah, that. He goes, this. He goes, yeah, what is that? He said, it's Crete. It's a symbol of everything I've ever loved. It's all I got left of Crete. And God looked at him and says, sorry, no dirty hands in heaven. And the old man says, I can't let go of this. He says, God says, you must let go of it if you're going to go into the kingdom, if you're going to come into the kingdom with me. And the old man says, I can't. I will not let go of this. I just can't. And God says, okay, it's your will. I love you. You can keep what you want. And God sadly walked in the gates of heaven. The gates of heaven closed. The old man goes and sits down on the curb outside of heaven, holding on to his Crete. Now, don't anybody get upset with me, but my favorite image of God comes out next. The gates of heaven open after a couple days, and God comes out. He's very persistent, you know, this God. And he comes out as a barbarian beer meister. And he has the high socks on, the knicker shorts. He has the suspenders. He has one of those hats on we wear at Oktoberfest with a feather on it. And he had all these little pins from all around the world. He's God. And he has this big beer stein that's filled with German beer. And he's singing, ya, ya, ya, ya. He says, old man, we're having a party and it's for you. Come on home, enjoy eternal life. And the old man says, can I bring my Crete? God says, no, I'm sorry, you can't bring your Crete. The old man says, and I'm not coming, huh? God said, fine, go to hell. No, he didn't. But he's the only one that could, isn't he? And so, but God walks sadly in the gates of heaven, the gates of heaven closed. Now, I don't know if you've ever held on to dirt for any length of time, but here's this man desperately holding on to this dirt, and the dirt, all the moisture's going out, and now it's becoming like sand, and it's sifting through his fingers, and he's trying desperately to hold on to this. Finally, the gates of heaven open one last time, and God comes out as the little boy Jesus, no more than 3 or 4 years old. And Jesus comes over and says, what you doing? And the old man says, let me go. How dare you call yourself a God of love? If you are a God of love, you wouldn't ask me to give up the only thing I have left. This is everything I've ever loved. If you are a God of love, you wouldn't ask me to give up everything. And Jesus looked at him and says, old man, just looks like a bunch of dirt to me. Old man, let dust go to the wind. Grab my hand and come home. And so the old man thought about how desperately he was holding on to this dust that's going through his fingers, how terribly he was trying to hold on to it. So finally he opened his hands, and the wind, the breath, the ruah of God, the spirit of the living God, came and blew everything he had away. Then empty-handed, so sad, he bent down, he took the boy Jesus' hand, which is the only way to get to heaven. And as he takes the hand of Christ, Christ leads him into the kingdom of heaven. And the man was so sad, was just so sad, The gates of heaven closed behind him. And he thought of all these things I gave up. And he looked up and he started to laugh. Because what was there? All of Crete. Everything he ever loved, everything he ever wanted. What is it that you hold on to so tightly tonight that you can't surrender to receive everything God wants to give you? What do you want? With God, you have everything. Without God, you have nothing but a handful of dirt. We remind you every year on Ash Wednesday, remember, man, that you are dust, and unto dust you shall return. I promise you something, you're going to die, and you're going to become dust. Some of you faster than others because you're going to get cremated. Ooh. But I promise you, everyone here will become dust. You can stay dust forever. That's who you and I are. Or you can surrender your dust to Jesus Christ, and he'll take his life for yours. And what that comes from is a prayer from an act of surrender. I will offer you now that you and I make a recommitment of our lives tonight to Jesus. And we do that, of course, just by repeating after me. Christ is here. This isn't some magic. It's a true reality. Christ looks at you and says, I've given everything for love of you. Will you give everything for love of me? And if you're willing, that's what we got to do. So those who want to, just with me now, let's close our eyes and recommit our lives to Jesus Christ. Lord Jesus Christ, I acknowledge that I am a sinner. I am sorry for my sins. And I beg you to forgive me. Come into my heart. Take control of my life. Be my Lord and God and Savior. Fill me with your Holy Spirit and make me your disciple. I love you, Lord Jesus Christ, and I surrender my life to you forever. Amen. And now it begins. The Lord be with you. May Almighty God bless, keep, and protect you. He who is Father and Son and Holy Spirit. Amen.
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9: Being on television, he made a lot of money. But he gave it all to the propagation of the faith. I believe, and I don't know whether I should be quoted on this, I know it was over $17 million.
10: How many of us would do that with our paycheck?
11: We went to his apartment, very humble, nothing fancy. My children were very impressed with the idea that there wasn't anything fancy there. And that it was very simple. I think they were expecting lots of, you know, fancy things and ruffles and gold, I think. And it was not there.
12: We don't know how much money.

0: I would be in your hands.
1: I used to tell my children, don't admire anything because he'd make them take it home. It didn't matter what it was.
2: On one of his birthdays, I gave him a clock. And when I did, I said, Bishop, don't give it away. And he said, I won't. And years later, when he was home from the hospital and recovering from open heart surgery, I was sitting in his bedroom and I looked at the foot of the bed and I said, that's a lovely clock. I didn't remember giving it. And he said, oh, take it back. You take it. And then I remembered what it was. So he gave it away.
1: Well, one time I think it was maybe somebody he knew or something was giving me a very lovely gift. And I said, oh, I don't know. I just, you know, I don't know whether I should take this or not. And he said, well, Joan, he said, you take it, but always hold possessions with a detached spirit. And I've never forgotten it, because that meant a lot to me. And I think that's a good way to live.
3: I heard a story that he was walking down the street and he saw a woman was there, and she said, oh, Bishop Sheen, couldn't you come upstairs? My boys really love you. The boys had very bad teeth, from what I understand, and things like that. And so Bishop Sheen kept contact with them and then arranged for them to get medical treatment, to get dental work. Could they do anything for him? No. He just tried to meet each person, I believe, as Christ would meet them.
2: His Christ-likeness was his ability to be with and among people, and to be for people. I don't think he ever did anything really for himself.
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6: I'm Father Edward Krauss of the Society of Catholic Social Scientists and the Fellowship of Catholic Scholars, and this is Faith Matters. Parents who don't want their children indoctrinated in secular atheism are at a distinct disadvantage these days. Current government restrictions force them to either pay 5 times as much for their children's education or to send them to public institutions immersed in court-enforced irreligion. Currently, more than 2.5 million children are enrolled in America's Catholic schools. The average cost to educate a Catholic child in an elementary school is about $1,500 a year. For high school students, it's around $3,000. An average of almost $10,000 a year is spent to educate their public school counterparts. Thus, Catholic school enrollments save taxpayers some $28 billion every year. University of Chicago sociologist James Coleman has shown that students in Catholic schools score on the average as much as 2 to 3 grade levels higher than their public school counterparts. This effectiveness of Catholic education is especially pronounced among the disadvantaged. Minority enrollment in Catholic schools is 22% overall. In the city of Chicago, it's 44%. In New York, it's 55%. In Newark, it's 74%. A substantial number of these minority students are non-Catholic. Coleman found that the dropout rate for students in public schools is about 14%. In Catholic schools, only 3%. Having procreated new life, parents have a serious moral right and duty to educate their children. They are always the child's first and best teacher. Tuition vouchers respect that moral claim in a way that government educational monopoly does not. The remarkable rates of success in Catholic schools demonstrate the importance of better discipline and the motivating Christian purpose of such schools, which emphasize moral as well as intellectual and physical development. Voucher systems have worked well in Canada and throughout Western Europe. Both Jewish author Samuel Blumenfeld, in his recent book, Is Public Education Necessary?, and Protestant writer Rockne McCarthy, in her work, Genuine Pluralism for America's Schools, have shown

0: that there's no reason why vouchers wouldn't work well in this country. And the issue is now urgent. With spreading drug use, sexual license, and the breakdown of right order in our public schools, parents understandably don't want their children in such environments. And it is gravely unjust that they be bullied by bureaucratic elites or taxed twice for seeking to discharge their God-given responsibilities. Becoming a Catholic, a real Catholic, a better Catholic, a saint, is a lifelong struggle for all of us. It begins with baptism and ends in eternity. But we have much to go back to, much to be proud of, as we put on our wedding garments, as we get ready for that feast in the heavens Jesus so clearly promised, and to which we are all invited. God bless you, your children and grandchildren.
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8: What fears keep you from drawing closer to God? In the readings for this Sunday's Mass, we see two of the Bible's great heroes, the prophet Elijah and Saint Peter, and both men are overcome by fear. What do they do? What would God have us do? Find out more next on Breaking the Bread. How do we find God in the storms and struggles of our lives, in the trials we encounter in trying to do His will? God commands Elijah in this Sunday's first reading to stand on the mountain and await His passing by. And in the Gospel, Jesus makes the disciples set out across the waters to meet Him. In each case, the Lord makes Himself present amid frightening tumult, heavy winds, high waves, fire and earthquakes. Elijah hides his face. Perhaps he remembers Moses, who met God on the same mountain, also amid fire, thunder, and smoke. God told Moses no one could see His face and live, and He sheltered Moses in the hollow of a rock, just as He shelters Elijah in the cave. The disciples, likewise, are too terrified to look upon the face of God. This Sunday's gospel is a revelation of Jesus' divine glory. Only God treads across the crest of the sea and rules the raging waters. And the words of assurance that Jesus speaks, "It is I," are those God used to identify Himself to Moses. Even Peter is too overcome by fear to imitate his Lord. His fears, Jesus tells him, are a sign of his lack of faith. And so it is often with us. Our fears make us doubt, make it hard to see His glory dwelling in our midst. Yet we should know as we sing in this Sunday's psalm that His salvation is near to those who hope in Him. By faith we should know, as St. Paul asserts in this Sunday's epistle, that we are heirs to the promises that God made to His children Israel. We must trust that He whispers to us in the trials of our lives as well, that He who has called us to walk along the way of His steps will save us whenever we begin to sink. This is Scott Hahn for Breaking the Bread.
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0: Here's your Friday morning Sword Point weather forecast. For today, we will see decreasing clouds with a chance for showers and thunderstorms going into the afternoon. Highs in the middle 80s and east winds at 5 to 10 miles per hour. Slight chance of showers and thunderstorms through about mid-evening tonight with partly cloudy skies, lows upper 60s, northeast winds at 5 to 10. Then mostly sunny on Saturday, highs upper 80s, east winds at 5 to 10 miles per hour. Clear overnight, lows upper 60s. Then sunny on Sunday, highs back in the mid to upper 80s. That's your Sword Point weather forecast from the Sword, KSWZLP and KSWZLP.com. I'm Nowcast meteorologist Corey Hogarth.
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5: 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Amen.
6: You expire, Jesus, but the source of life gushed forth for souls, and the ocean of mercy opened up for the whole world. 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
4: O blood and water, which gush forth from the heart of Jesus as a fountain of mercy for us, I trust in you. 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O blood and water, which gush forth from the heart of Jesus as a fountain of mercy for us, I trust in you.
6: Our Father, who art in heaven, hallowed be thy name. Thy kingdom come, thy will be done on earth as it is in heaven.
4: Give us this day our daily bread, and forgive us our trespasses, as we forgive those who trespass against us. And lead us not into temptation, but deliver us from evil. Amen.
6: Hail Mary, full of grace, the Lord is with you. Blessed are you among women, and blessed is the fruit of your womb, Jesus.
4: Holy Mary, Mother of God, pray for us sinners now and at the hour of our death. Amen.
6: I believe in God, the Father Almighty, creator of heaven and earth, and in Jesus Christ, his only Son, our Lord, who was conceived by the Holy Spirit, born of the Virgin Mary, suffered under Pontius Pilate, was crucified, died, and was buried. He descended into hell. On the third day, he rose again from the dead. He ascended into heaven and is seated at the right hand of God, the Father Almighty. From there, he will come to judge the living and the dead.
4: I believe in the Holy Spirit, the Holy Catholic Church, the communion of saints, the forgiveness of sins, the resurrection of the body, and life everlasting. Amen.
6: Eternal Father, I offer you the body and blood, soul and divinity of your dearly beloved Son, our Lord Jesus Christ, in atonement for our sins and those of the whole world. For the sake of his sorrowful passion,
4: have mercy on us and on the whole world.
6: For the sake of his sorrowful passion,
4: have mercy on us and on the whole world.
6: For the sake of his sorrowful passion,
4: have mercy on us and on the whole world.
6: For the sake of his sorrowful passion,
4: have mercy on us and on the whole world.
6: For the sake of his sorrowful passion,
4: have mercy on us and on the whole world.
6: For the sake of his sorrowful passion,
4: have mercy on us and on the whole world.
6: For the sake of his sorrowful passion,
4: have mercy on us and on the whole world.
6: For the sake of his sorrowful passion,
4: have mercy on us and on the whole world.
6: For the sake of his sorrowful passion,
4: have mercy on us and on the whole world.
6: For the sake of his sorrowful passion,
4: have mercy on us and on the whole world.
6: Eternal Father, I offer you the body and blood, soul and divinity of your dearly beloved Son, our Lord Jesus Christ, in atonement for our sins and those of the whole world. For the sake of his sorrowful passion,
4: have mercy on us and on the whole world.
6: For the sake of his sorrowful passion,
4: have mercy on us and on the whole world.
6: For the sake of his sorrowful passion,
4: have mercy on us and on the whole world.
6: For the sake of his sorrowful passion,
4: have mercy on us and on the whole world.
6: For the sake of his sorrowful passion,
4: have mercy on us and on the whole world.
6: For the sake of his sorrowful passion,
4: have mercy on us and on the whole world.
6: For the sake of his sorrowful passion,
4: have mercy on us and on the whole world.
6: For the sake of his sorrowful passion,
4: have mercy on us and on the whole world.
6: For the sake of his sorrowful passion,
4: have mercy on us and on the whole world.
6: For the sake of his sorrowful passion,
4: have mercy on us and on the whole world.
6: Eternal Father, I offer you the body and blood, soul and divinity of your dearly beloved Son, our Lord Jesus Christ, in atonement for our sins and those of the whole world. For the sake of his sorrowful passion,
4: have mercy on us and on the whole world.
6: For the sake of his sorrowful passion,
4: have mercy on us and on the whole world.
6: For the sake of his sorrowful passion,
4: have mercy on us and on the whole world.
6: For the sake of his sorrowful passion,
4: have mercy on us and on the whole world.
6: For the sake of his sorrowful passion,
4: have mercy on us and on the whole world.
6: For the sake of his sorrowful passion,
4: have mercy on us and on the whole world.
6: For the sake of his sorrowful passion,
4: have mercy on us and on the whole world.
6: For the sake of his sorrowful passion,
4: have mercy on us and on the whole world.
6: For the sake of his sorrowful passion,
4: have mercy on us and on the whole world.
6: For the sake of his sorrowful passion,
4: have mercy on us and on the whole world.
6: Eternal Father, I offer you the body and blood, soul and divinity of your dearly beloved Son, our Lord Jesus Christ, in atonement for our sins and those of the whole world. For the sake of his sorrowful passion,
4: have mercy on us and on the whole world.
6: For the sake of his sorrowful passion,
4: have mercy on us and on the whole world.
6: For the sake of his sorrowful passion,
4: have mercy on us and on the whole world.
6: For the sake of his sorrowful passion,
4: have mercy on us and on the whole world.
6: For the sake of his sorrowful passion,
4: have mercy on us and on the whole world.
6: For the sake of his sorrowful passion,
4: have mercy on us and on the whole world.
6: For the sake of his sorrowful passion,
4: have mercy on us and on the whole world.
6: For the sake of his sorrowful passion,
4: have mercy on us and on the whole world.
6: For the sake of his sorrowful passion,
4: have mercy on us and on the whole world.
6: For the sake of his sorrowful passion,
4: have mercy on us and on the whole world.
6: Eternal Father, I offer you the body and blood, soul and divinity of your dearly beloved Son, our Lord Jesus Christ, in atonement for our sins and those of the whole world. For the sake of his sorrowful passion,
4: have mercy on us and on the whole world.
6: For the sake of his sorrowful passion,
4: have mercy on us and on the whole world.
6: For the sake of his sorrowful passion,
4: have mercy on us and on the whole world.
6: For the sake of his sorrowful passion,
4: have mercy on us and on the whole world.
6: For the sake of his sorrowful passion,
4: have mercy on us and on the whole world.
6: For the sake of his sorrowful passion,
4: have mercy on us and on the whole world.
6: For the sake of his sorrowful passion,
4: have mercy on us and on the whole world.
6: For the sake of his sorrowful passion,
4: have mercy on us and on the whole world.
6: For the sake of his sorrowful passion,
4: have mercy on us and on the whole world.
6: For the sake of his sorrowful passion,
4: have mercy on us and on the whole world.
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6: Eternal God, in whom mercy is endless and the treasury of compassion inexhaustible, look kindly upon us and increase your mercy in us, that in difficult moments we might not despair nor become despondent, but with great confidence submit ourselves to your holy will, which is love and mercy itself.
3: 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Amen.
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1: Welcome, friends. This is Peter Herbeck, your host. We're going to wrap up this week a theme we've been reflecting on, connected to the gospel readings of this week. The readings are focused on the gospel readings at daily Mass. Most days this week, the readings were focused on the commissioning of the apostles, taken from, I think, Matthew's Gospel, chapter 10, the dimensions of it. It's very powerful. I encourage you to read the whole thing, and connecting it in part to this is now the commissioning comes from year time and years of being with Jesus, Jesus discipling them, the apostles seeing the kingdom proclaimed through Jesus, understanding that the presence of the kingdom means bringing people from death to life, offering the forgiveness of sins, bringing them into baptism, becoming children of God, empowered to become children of God. It includes signs and wonders that accompany the preaching of the gospel as just a normal way the gospel is preached. People are delivered from evil spirits. People are raised from the dead. People are healed. And Jesus says to the apostles, these signs will accompany those who believe. That's the Lord's plan. And it's not because of the uniqueness of the apostles or just the moment of the apostles. This is Christianity in history. This is how the kingdom of God moves forward. It's a critical part of it. One of the unfortunate things that can happen with us as baptized Catholics, Christians who are not in full-time apostolic ministry like a bishop or a priest ordained, something like that, we can say, well, those kinds of things are for really unique and really special people who are ordained for it, or maybe an occasional saintly layperson that God just decided to use that way. Well, what we've seen all week so clearly, the teach from the Old Testament right up to the current moment, is that it's normal to be baptized in the Holy Spirit, that is the grace of Pentecost, that each one has received in baptism, strengthened in confirmation, continues to be strengthened through the sacramental life of the church, and to move with Jesus with great conviction, confidence, and expectation that what Jesus promised is going to unfold in our own lives. You're not an outlier. I'm not an outlier. You're not disqualified because you're weak and sinful and broken, whatever. You don't qualify for it. You don't earn it. We received it in God's mercy. And the Lord has no one else to work through other than sinners who are on the way, moving toward every day closer and closer, deeper, deeper into holiness, walking in the footsteps of Jesus, embracing and having our minds renewed, having our souls set on fire to love God, love our neighbor. And part of that means to love God and love neighbors, to obey God. And what God has commanded us to do is to go forth and to bear witness. And that's why he said, you will receive power to bear that witness. And so one of the things that's very dramatic in the readings this week is this today's reading. It's kind of long, Matthew 10, 16 through 23. And after, in some ways, all the good stuff, Jesus then prepares the apostles for the cost of discipleship, the cost of going forward. This is one thing that stops a lot of us from going forward. We don't go forward just like the apostles, but we're all sent ones in the areas we live, where God has deployed us, in our families, our neighborhoods, other places. It's a spiritual battle. Just want to read it. It's so powerful. And Jesus says to the apostles, he tells the 72, is it? The 72, 70, 72 disciples, same kind of thing. Behold, I'm sending you like sheep in the midst of wolves. So be shrewd as serpents and simple as doves. Wise as serpents and as simple as doves. Be like little children as well. But beware of men, for they will hand you over to courts, and they'll scourge you in their synagogues, and you'll be led before governors and kings for my sake, as a witness before them and the pagans. So both Jewish people, Jewish leaders, and non-believers, non-Jews. When they hand you over, do not worry about how you are to speak, or what you are to say. You will be given at that moment what you are to say. For it will not be you who speak, but the Spirit of your Father speaking through you. Isn't that a beautiful line? The Spirit of your Father speaking through you. There's one line we could each take to a retreat and spend days. Days just reflecting on that truth and allowing the Holy Spirit and allowing our Lord to open that up in us. The Spirit of your Father will be speaking through you. You have a Father, an eternal Father, God the Father. God's love is being poured into your hearts through the Holy Spirit. So you can call him Abba, Father, who is 100% for you. Who's not ashamed of you. He's not embarrassed about you. He's not mad at you. He's not frustrated with you. He's not distant. He's not angry. He's love itself. And he gave everything so you could come to know him as Father. That's the foundation of what moves us, friends. The love, the confidence, gives us courage. But he goes on, brother will hand over brother to death, and the father his child. Jesus is warning the apostles, and this has happened at different times throughout history. And it's happening even now. There's some young adults who have decided to disqualify their parents, to totally reject them. Some have even turned them into government institutions. It's the same thing, because their parents are standing up for faith, for the gospel, for the teaching of Jesus, because they know that teaching is love itself. Brother will hand over brother to death and father his child. Children will rise up against parents and have them put to death. That's happened in history, and guess what? It's going to happen again. And just prior to Jesus' return, it's probably going to be the worst time in history when that's going to happen. Because huge numbers of people are going to compromise in the great apostasy. And they're going to genuflect to the world, to the course of this world, to the lies of this world. Because as Paul says in 2 Thessalonians, they refused to love the truth. So they fell to deception and deceiving spirits and false teachers. And they conformed themselves to this world. And as a result, they see their parents as enemies of the good. You will be hated by all because of my name, Jesus said. And whoever endures to the end will be saved. That's a high bar. Jesus is saying you will be hated because you're identified with my name. Remember, there's a hate for God in the human heart. The hate of the rule of God, the commands of God, the authority of God, the idea of being creatures and not being gods ourselves. That's deep within the human heart. You can see it around us all the time. When they persecute you in one town, flee to another. Amen, I say to you, you will not finish the towns of Israel before the Son of Man comes. You will be hated by all because of my name. But whoever endures to the end will be saved. There's another line to chew on. We must endure. It takes courage. It takes commitment. Friends, most of our lives, if you've grown up in the United States, I'm not speaking for everybody, but for most, for Christians and Catholics, it's a little bit like living on Easy Street. We've been the majority. It's impacted our Christianity. It's impacted our culture, our politics. People have, but not many percentage-wise, have had to pay a price for the faith. And God bless you for those who have, who may be listening. But in some ways, what Jesus is saying has actually been the story of Christianity over 2,000 years. The very things Jesus says here have happened and continue to happen today in countries. In China, for example, remember just listening to a testimony of a pastor who started a house church began with just a few people reading the Bible. He was baptized in the Holy Spirit, like we've been talking about all week. And it began, that the baptism of the Holy Spirit began to just flow from one person to the next. Thousands and tens of thousands of peoples over a decade in China came to faith. But during that time, though the pastor was amazingly fruitful, and the very things Jesus said here, though, happened to him. He was arrested 10 times. He was beaten, imprisoned, and eventually released. He's got the scars to prove it. What's quite interesting is after his 10th time, he came home and told his wife, and he was in his 70s. And he said to her, "I can't do it anymore. I mean, I can't get arrested anymore. It's too much." And he was afraid. In some ways, he said, afraid for the first time at the level he'd gotten here. He was just terrified the police coming after him again. But he continued to preach and teach. And then one day, a knock on the door. He knew that knock. It was a firm, strong, loud knock. He knew who it was. And he began to tremble. And he was begging God, "No, God, I can't go back there." And they came in. They arrested him. And he said, when he crossed the threshold of his front door, all the fear went away. And he felt the accompanying presence, the intimate presence of the Lord, comfort of the Holy Spirit with him. And the witness that I heard, the sharing that he gave, was obviously after this 11th time being arrested. A very saintly man, a very courageous man. But he said he understood. This is the life that Jesus said would be our life. This is what would happen if we are witnesses, if we're bearing witness and proclaiming, not only living it, but proclaiming it to others, that there's a high cost. What Jesus is saying here is you don't have to be afraid because the Holy Spirit is going to be with you. And we saw, and he said, the Holy Spirit will give you the words to speak. And that's what we saw in the Acts of the Apostles when Peter and John and others were dragged in before the Sanhedrin. And they were beaten. They were super intimidating positions. Jesus said, you'll be dragged before governors and kings and people in power. And that's exactly what happened. And you see beautifully in chapter 4, the Acts of the Apostles, where after having been beaten, they come back to the brethren. And they pray this prayer deep from their heart. And now, Lord, look upon their threats and grant to your servants to speak your word with all boldness while you stretch out your hand to heal. Signs and wonders are performed through the name of your holy servant, Jesus. And when they had prayed, the place in which they were gathered together was shaken, and they were filled with the Holy Spirit, and they spoke the word of God with great boldness. This whole journey, friends, is trusting in the Holy Spirit and obeying the Holy Spirit. We're not going to get there on our own strength. Let's help each other. Let's pray for each other. And let's give a big yes to the Holy Spirit in our lives. God bless you.
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7: For St. Benedict, death is something good to keep in mind as the final fulfillment in our life of that love of God which cast out fear. 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
9: Here's your Friday morning Sword Point weather forecast. For today, we will see decreasing clouds with a chance for showers and thunderstorms going into the afternoon. Highs in the middle 80s and east winds at 5 to 10 miles per hour. Slight chance of showers and thunderstorms through about mid-evening tonight with partly cloudy skies, lows upper 60s, northeast winds at 5 to 10. Then mostly sunny on Saturday, highs upper 80s, east winds at 5 to 10 miles per hour. Clear overnight, lows upper 60s. Then sunny on Sunday, highs back in the mid to upper 80s. That's your Sword Point weather forecast from The Sword, KSWZLP and KSWZLP.com. I'm NOWCAST meteorologist Corey Hogarth.
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0: The Sorrowful Mysteries of the Holy Rosary with Mother Angelica and the nuns of Our Lady of the Angels Monastery.
1: In the name of the Father, and of the Son, and of the Holy Spirit.
2: Amen.
1: I believe in God, the Father Almighty, creator of heaven and earth, and in Jesus Christ, his only Son, our Lord, who was conceived by the Holy Spirit, born of the Virgin Mary, suffered under Pontius Pilate, was crucified, died, and was buried. He descended into hell. The third day he rose again from the dead. He ascended into heaven and sits at the right hand of God, the Father Almighty, from whence he shall come to judge the living and the dead. Father, who art in heaven, hallowed be thy name. Thy kingdom come, thy will be done on earth as it is in heaven.
2: Give us this day our daily bread, and forgive us our trespasses, as we forgive those who trespass against us. And lead us not into temptation, but deliver us from evil.
1: Amen. Hail Mary, full of grace, the Lord is with thee. Blessed art thou among women, and blessed is the fruit of thy womb, Jesus.
2: Holy Mary, Mother of God, pray for us sinners now and at the hour of our death. Amen.
1: Hail Mary, full of grace, the Lord is with thee. Blessed art thou among women, and blessed is the fruit of thy womb, Jesus.
2: Holy Mary, Mother of God, pray for us sinners now.
1: Hail Mary, full of grace, the Lord is with thee. Blessed art thou amongst women, and blessed is the fruit of thy womb, Jesus.
2: Holy Mary, Mother of God, pray for us sinners now and at the hour of our death. Amen.
1: Glory be to the Father, and to the Son, and to the Holy Spirit.
2: As it was in the beginning, is now, and ever shall be, world without end.
1: The first sorrowful mystery, the agony in the garden.
3: Dear Jesus, your example of resignation, acceptance, and love makes us realize that the Father has our lives in his hands, and nothing happens to us that is not for our good.
1: Our Father, who art in heaven, hallowed be thy name. Thy kingdom come, thy will be done on earth as it is in heaven.
2: Give us this day our daily bread, and forgive us our trespasses, as we forgive those who trespass against us. And lead us not into temptation, but deliver us from evil. Amen.
1: Hail Mary, full of grace, the Lord is with thee. Blessed art thou among women, and blessed is the fruit of thy womb, Jesus.
2: Holy Mary, Mother of God, pray for us sinners now and at the hour of our death. Amen.
1: Hail Mary, full of grace, the Lord is with thee. Blessed art thou amongst women, and blessed is the fruit of thy womb, Jesus.
2: Holy Mary, Mother of God, pray for us sinners now and at the hour of our death.
1: Hail Mary, full of grace, the Lord is with thee. Blessed art thou among women, and blessed is the fruit of thy womb, Jesus.
2: Holy Mary, Mother of God, pray for us sinners now and at the hour of our death. Amen.
1: Hail Mary, full of grace, the Lord is with thee. Blessed art thou amongst women, and blessed is the fruit of thy womb, Jesus.
2: Holy Mary, Mother of God, pray for us sinners, now and at the hour of our death. Amen.
1: Hail Mary, full of grace, the Lord is with thee. Blessed art thou among women, and blessed is the fruit of thy womb, Jesus.
2: Holy Mary, Mother of God, pray for us sinners now and at the hour of our death. Amen.
1: Hail Mary, full of grace, the Lord is with thee. Blessed art thou amongst women, and blessed is the fruit of thy womb, Jesus.
2: Holy Mary, Mother of God, pray for us sinners now and at the hour of our death. Amen.
1: Hail Mary, full of grace, the Lord is with thee. Blessed art thou amongst women, and blessed is the fruit of thy womb, Jesus.
2: Holy Mary, Mother of God, pray for us sinners now and at the hour of our death. Amen.
1: Hail Mary, full of grace, the Lord is with thee. Blessed art thou amongst women, and blessed is the fruit of thy womb, Jesus.
2: Holy Mary, Mother of God, pray for us sinners now and at the hour of our death. Amen.
1: Hail Mary, full of grace, the Lord is with thee. Blessed art thou among women, and blessed is the fruit of thy womb, Jesus.
2: Holy Mary, Mother of God, pray for us sinners.
1: Hail Mary, full of grace, the Lord is with thee. Blessed art thou among women, and blessed is the fruit of thy womb, Jesus.
2: Holy Mary, Mother of God, pray for us sinners, now and at the hour of our death. Amen.
1: Glory be to the Father, and to the Son, and to the Holy Spirit.
2: As it was in the beginning, world without end. Amen.
1: O my Jesus,
2: forgive us our sins, save us from the fires of hell, and lead all souls to heaven, especially those in most need of your mercy.
1: The second sorrowful mystery, the scourging at the pillar.
3: Dear Jesus, this incident was not only painful, but humiliating. Each stroke of the whip made you wince with pain, and the gaze of the onlookers made you feel like a worm and no man.
1: Our Father, who art in heaven, hallowed be thy name, thy kingdom come, thy will be done on earth as it is in heaven.
2: Give us this day our daily bread, and forgive us our trespasses, as we forgive those who trespass against us, and lead us not.
1: Hail Mary, full of grace, the Lord is with thee. Blessed art thou among women, and blessed is the fruit of thy womb, Jesus.
2: Holy Mary, Mother of God, pray for us sinners now and at the hour of our death. Amen.
1: Hail Mary, full of grace, the Lord is with thee. Blessed art thou among women, and blessed is the fruit of thy womb, Jesus.
2: Holy Mary, Mother of God, pray for us sinners now and at the hour of our death. Amen.
1: Hail Mary, full of grace, the Lord is with thee. Blessed art thou among women, and blessed is the fruit of thy womb, Jesus.
2: Holy Mary, Mother of God, pray for us sinners now and at the hour of our death. Amen.
1: Hail Mary, full of grace, the Lord is with thee. Blessed art thou among women, and blessed is the fruit of thy womb, Jesus.
2: Holy Mary, Mother of God, pray for us sinners now and at the hour of our death.
1: Hail Mary, full of grace, the Lord is with thee. Blessed art thou amongst women, and blessed is the fruit of thy womb, Jesus.
2: Holy Mary, Mother of God, pray for us sinners now and at the hour of our death. Amen.
1: Hail Mary, full of grace, the Lord is with thee. Blessed art thou amongst women, and blessed is the fruit of thy womb, Jesus.
2: Holy Mary, Mother of God, pray for us sinners now and at the hour of our death. Amen.
1: Hail Mary, full of grace, the Lord is with thee. Blessed art thou amongst women, and blessed is the fruit of thy womb, Jesus.
2: Holy Mary, Mother of God, pray for us sinners, now and at the hour of our death. Amen.
1: Hail Mary, full of grace, the Lord is with thee. Blessed art thou among women, and blessed is the fruit of thy womb, Jesus.
2: Holy Mary, Mother of God, pray for us sinners now and at the hour of our death. Amen.
1: Hail Mary, full of grace, the Lord is with thee. Blessed art thou amongst women, and blessed is the fruit of thy womb, Jesus.
2: Holy Mary, Mother of God, pray for us sinners now and at the hour of our death. Amen.
1: Hail Mary, full of grace, the Lord is with thee. Blessed art thou amongst women, and blessed is the fruit of thy womb, Jesus.
2: Holy Mary, Mother of God, pray for us sinners now and at the hour of our death. Amen.
1: Glory be to the Father, and to the Son, and to the Holy Spirit.
2: As it was in the beginning, is now, and ever shall be, world without end. Amen.
1: O my Jesus,
2: forgive us our sins, save us from the fires of hell, and lead all souls to heaven, especially those who most need thy mercy.
1: The third sorrowful mystery, the crowning with thorns.
3: Dear Jesus, our lack of confidence in your mercy and the lukewarmness of our love braided the crown of thorns, this instrument of torture, into a wreath of unspeakable pain.
1: Our Father, who art in heaven, hallowed be thy name. Thy kingdom come, thy will be done on earth as it is in heaven.
2: Give us this day our daily bread, and forgive us our trespasses, as we forgive those who trespass against us. And lead us not into temptation, but deliver us from evil. Amen.
1: Hail Mary, full of grace, the Lord is with thee. Blessed art thou among women, and blessed is the fruit of thy womb, Jesus.
2: Holy Mary, Mother of God, pray for us sinners now and at the hour of our death. Amen.
1: Hail Mary, full of grace, the Lord is with thee. Blessed art thou amongst women, and blessed is the fruit of thy womb, Jesus.
2: Holy

0: Blessed art thou amongst women, and blessed is the fruit of thy womb, Jesus.
1: Holy Mary, Mother of God, pray for us sinners now and at the hour of our death. Amen.
0: Hail Mary, full of grace, the Lord is with thee. Blessed art thou among women, and blessed is the fruit of thy womb, Jesus.
1: Holy Mary, Mother of God, pray for us sinners now and at the hour of our death. Amen.
0: Hail Mary, full of grace, the Lord is with thee. Blessed art thou among women, and blessed is the fruit of thy womb, Jesus.
1: Holy

0: blessed art thou amongst women, and blessed is the fruit of thy womb, Jesus.
1: Holy Mary, Mother of God, pray for us sinners now and at the hour of our death. Amen.
0: Hail Mary, full of grace, the Lord is with thee. Blessed art thou amongst women, and blessed is the fruit of thy womb, Jesus.
1: Holy Mary, Mother of God, pray for us sinners now and at the hour of our death. Amen.
0: Hail Mary, full of grace, the Lord is with thee. Blessed art thou amongst women, and blessed is the fruit of thy womb, Jesus.
1: Holy Mary, Mother of God, pray for us sinners now and at the hour of our death. Amen.
0: Hail Mary, full of grace, the Lord is with thee. Blessed art thou amongst women, and blessed is the fruit of thy womb, Jesus.
1: Holy Mary, Mother of God, pray for us sinners now and at the hour of our death. Amen.
0: Glory be to the Father, and to the Son, and to the Holy Spirit.
1: As it was in the beginning, is now, and ever shall be, world without end. Amen.
0: O my Jesus,
1: forgive us our sins, save us from the fires of hell, and lead all souls to heaven, especially those who most need thy mercy.
0: The fourth sorrowful mystery, the carrying of the cross.
2: You loved us enough, dear Jesus, to take upon your bleeding shoulders the wood of your cross. May our cross be one cross, dear Jesus, that together we may glorify the Father and save souls.
0: Our Father, who art in heaven, hallowed be thy name. Thy kingdom come, thy will be done on earth as it is in heaven.
1: Give us this day our daily bread, and forgive us our trespasses, as we forgive those who trespass against us. And lead us not into temptation, but deliver us from evil. Amen.
0: Hail Mary, full of grace, the Lord is with thee. Blessed art thou among women, and blessed is the fruit of thy womb, Jesus.
1: Holy Mary, Mother of God, pray for us sinners now and at the hour of our death. Amen.
0: Hail Mary, full of grace, the Lord is with thee. Blessed art thou amongst women, and blessed is the fruit of thy womb, Jesus.
1: Holy Mary, Mother of God, pray for us sinners now and at the hour of our death. Amen.
0: Hail Mary, full of grace, the Lord is with thee. Blessed art thou amongst women, and blessed is the fruit of thy womb, Jesus.
1: Holy Mary, Mother of God, pray for us sinners now and at the hour of our death. Amen.
0: Hail Mary, full of grace, the Lord is with thee. Blessed art thou among women, and blessed is the fruit of thy womb, Jesus.
1: Holy Mary, Mother of God, pray for us sinners now and at the hour of our death. Amen.
0: Hail Mary, full of grace, the Lord is with thee. Blessed art thou among women, and blessed is the fruit of thy womb, Jesus.
1: Holy Mary, Mother of God, pray for us sinners now and at the hour of our death. Amen.
0: Hail Mary, full of grace, the Lord is with thee. Blessed art thou amongst the women, and blessed is the fruit of thy womb, Jesus.
1: Holy Mary, Mother of God, pray for us sinners now and at the hour of our death. Amen.
0: Hail Mary, full of grace, the Lord is with thee.

0: Hail Mary, full of grace, the Lord is with thee. Blessed art thou amongst women, and blessed is the fruit of thy womb, Jesus.
1: Holy Mary, Mother of God, pray for us sinners now and at the hour of our death. Amen.
0: Glory be to the Father, and to the Son, and to the Holy Spirit.
1: As it was in the beginning, is now, and ever shall be, world without end. Amen.
0: O my Jesus,
1: forgive us our sins, save us from fires of hell, and lead all souls to heaven, especially those who most need thy mercy.
0: The fifth sorrowful mystery, the crucifixion.
2: You gave your life for us when we were yet sinners. Help us, Jesus, to see your loving gaze as you looked up to the Father with abandonment, at the thief with mercy, and at your mother with love.
0: Our Father, who art in heaven, hallowed be thy name, thy kingdom come, thy will be done on earth as it is in heaven.
1: Give us this day our daily bread, and forgive us our trespasses, as we forgive those who trespass against us. And lead us not into temptation, but deliver us from evil. Amen.
0: Hail Mary, full of grace, the Lord is with thee. Blessed art thou amongst the women, and blessed is the fruit of thy womb, Jesus.
1: Amen.

0: Lord is with thee. Blessed art thou amongst women, and blessed is the fruit of thy womb, Jesus.
1: Holy Mary, Mother of God, pray for us sinners now and at the hour of our death. Amen.
0: Hail Mary, full of grace, the Lord is with thee. Blessed art thou amongst women, and blessed is the fruit of thy womb, Jesus.
1: Holy Mary, Mother of God, pray for us sinners now and at the hour of our death. Amen.
0: Hail Mary, full of grace, the Lord is with thee. Blessed art thou amongst women, and blessed is the fruit of thy womb, Jesus.
1: Holy Mary, Mother of God, pray for us sinners now and at the hour of our death. Amen.
0: Hail Mary, full of grace, the Lord is with thee. Blessed art thou amongst women, and blessed is the fruit of thy womb, Jesus.
1: Amen.

0: Blessed art thou amongst women, and blessed is the fruit of thy womb, Jesus.
1: Holy Mary, Mother of God, pray for us sinners, now and at the hour of our death. Amen.
0: Hail Mary, full of grace, the Lord is with thee. Blessed art thou amongst women, and blessed is the fruit of thy womb, Jesus.
1: Holy Mary, Mother of God, pray for us sinners, now and at the hour of our death. Amen.
0: Hail Mary, full of grace, the Lord is with thee. Blessed art thou amongst women, and blessed is the fruit of thy womb, Jesus.
1: Holy Mary, Mother of God, pray for us sinners, now and at the hour of our death. Amen.
0: Hail Mary, full of grace, the Lord is with thee. Blessed art thou amongst women, and blessed is the fruit of thy womb, Jesus.
1: Holy Mary, Mother of God, pray for us sinners, now and at the hour of our death. Amen.
0: Hail Mary, full of grace, the Lord is with thee. Blessed art thou among women, and blessed is the fruit of thy womb, Jesus.
1: Holy Mary, Mother of God, pray for us sinners, now and at the hour of our death. Amen.
0: Glory be to the Father, and to the Son, and to the Holy Spirit.
1: As it was in the beginning, is now, and ever shall be, world without end. Amen.
0: O my Jesus,
1: forgive us our sins.

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1: That we may be worthy of the promises of Christ.
0: Let us pray. O God,
1: whose only begotten Son, by his life, death, and resurrection, has purchased for us the glorious eternal life, grant us, beseech thee, that we may take upon these mysteries of the most holy Virgin, of the blessed Virgin Mary, we may imitate what they contain, and obtain what they promise, through the same Christ our Lord. Amen.
0: May the divine assistance remain always with us. In the name of the Father, and the Son, and the Holy Spirit.
1: Amen.
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5: Here's your Friday morning Sword Point weather forecast. For today, we will see decreasing clouds with a chance for showers and thunderstorms going into the afternoon. Highs in the middle 80s and east winds at 5 to 10 miles per hour. Slight chance of showers and thunderstorms through about mid-evening tonight with partly cloudy skies, lows upper 60s, northeast winds at 5 to 10. Then mostly sunny on Saturday, highs upper 80s, east winds at 5 to 10 miles per hour. Clear overnight, lows upper 60s. Then sunny on Sunday, highs back in the mid to upper 80s. That's your Sword Point weather forecast from The Sword, KSWZLP and KSWZLP.com. I'm Nowcast meteorologist Corey Hogarth.
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7: Slicing a swath from the heart and soul of Kansas, Manhattan, Paxico, Blaine, Wamego, we're the Sword. Yeah.

0: summer special of the Sunrise Morning Show, praying a psalm in praise of God, the Lord of creation. Psalm 24. In the name of the Father, and the Son, and the Holy Spirit. Amen. The Lord's is the earth and its fullness, the world and all its peoples. It is He who set it on the seas, on the waters He made it firm. Who shall climb the mountain of the Lord? Who shall stand in His holy place? The man with clean hands and pure heart, who desires not worthless things, who has not sworn so as to deceive his neighbor. He shall receive blessings from the Lord and reward from the God who saves him. Such are the men who seek Him. Seek the face of the God of Jacob. O gates, lift high your heads, and grow higher, ancient doors. Let Him enter, the King of glory. Who is the King of glory? The Lord, the mighty, the valiant. The Lord, the valiant in war. Glory to the Father, and to the Son, and to the Holy Spirit, as it was in the beginning, is now, and will be forever. Amen. In the name of the Father, and the Son, and the Holy Spirit. Amen. Good morning, and welcome to this special edition, a summer special here on the Sunrise Morning Show. I'm Anna Mitchell, and with Matt Swaim, we've got some excellent conversations to share with you today, all surrounding the themes of summer and, of course, our Catholic faith. Hope you can stick around and enjoy the entire hour ahead. We'll get started right now. It's 2 minutes past the hour. Sunrise Morning Show legal, political, and sometimes cultural analyst Ken Craycraft is back with us now. He's a professor at Mount St. Mary's Seminary, writes for the Catholic Telegraph, and our Sunday visitor. He's author of Citizens Yet Strangers. Good morning, Ken.
1: Good morning, Annie. Good to be with you this morning.
0: It is good to have you, and we are going to get your summer reading recommendations this morning. Let's jump right in. Summer, of course, a time of leisure, and that would be the theme and, in fact, the title of your first recommendation.
1: Yeah, very famous book, and listeners might already be somewhat familiar with at least the title of it. I think I've even mentioned it on the air, and I discuss it in my latest book, Citizens Yet Strangers. German Catholic philosopher Joseph Pieper's little book, Leisure, the Basis of Culture. And what Pieper does in there is he says that the West and its obsession with work, or its growing obsession with work and making money, is not the basis for growing culture, but rather the basis for eroding culture. And therefore, we need to reorient our understanding of the nature and purpose of work toward leisure, toward work being the means of achieving the kinds of quiet time that are required for a healthy and vibrant culture to grow and to sustain itself. And what Pieper suggests is that culture and the leisure that contributes to culture is not just doing nothing, but rather work is the purpose of work is to carve out the ability to contemplate higher things, to consider the transcendence that animates the human person in a way that doesn't animate any other living being. And so Pieper, as I paraphrased it in my book, Pieper basically tells us that while work is good, work has dignity, and we have to affirm that work has the purpose of serving others, for example. But ultimately, the purpose of work is to create the conditions by which we don't have to work. That is to say, not all the time, but by which we can take off of work in order to contemplate the higher things, art, culture, reading, literature, theater, opera, sports, but most importantly, of course, the worship of God, because without the worship of God, every culture will crumble. And I think that we see Pieper's book, even though it was written about 100 years ago, we see Pieper being somewhat prescient in his prediction about where a culture will go if it doesn't take time to worship God and to cultivate those higher things.
0: Mm-hmm. I mean, if you're working an 80-hour work week and then collapse in your lazy boy to watch the football game and you're too tired to go to church, that's not really the basis of forming good culture. I mean,
1: absolutely.
0: Yeah.
1: We can't make work an idol, in other words, because and that's really what his complaint is that rather than worshiping God, we worship work, which really means, of course, that we're worshiping worshiping money. Mm-hmm. And so it's a call to quietness, and it's a call to the celebration of all of those things that contribute to the good of the human person, not just his material needs, which of course are important, but to his spiritual and aesthetic needs as well.
0: All right, now you are recommending a new translation of Diary of a Country Priest.
1: I'm really excited about this book, Annie. The Diary of a Country Priest is a very, very famous book by Georges Bernanos, the French philosopher, essayist, theologian, and novelist. Diary of a Country Priest has been available in a translation, but it's kind of a clunky and wooden one, and it's somewhat abridged from the original. This new translation from Ignatius Press is the entire version, the entire French version, and a new translation by Michael Tobin. The Diary of a Country Priest is the what Bernanos does is he takes this priest who is unnamed, and that way he reminds us very much of the whiskey priest in Graham Greene's The Power and the Glory. This one, though, is told in the first person. It's a diary. So we're reading the diary of this very young priest who is assigned to a lethargic, indifferent, lazy parish in rural France. But unfortunately, his parish is not unique in any of those adjectives. And he finds, as he leaves the seminary and takes up his first position as a priest, that the church is moribund, and he finds himself very frustrated by the lack of depth and enthusiasm and even piety of the local people. And what Bernanos does is he takes the priest and he uses his own illness. The priest suffers from an unnamed illness throughout the novel, and he writes about it in his diary. And what we see is as the priest gets sicker, and we hope for the priest to recover, we see the church becoming sicker. And once again, this is a book that was written over 100 years ago, and yet it still has resonance for the way that we think about and the way that we observe problems in the church today. Another factor in the book, as the priest, the unknown priest, tries to negotiate his way through his ministry, is there's something of a one man chorus throughout the priest who purports to give the young priest counseling and advice about his ministry. It's an older priest, and he's just called the curé in the book. But all of his advice is nothing but cynical, sort of a Machiavellian advice to just sort of go along and get along and compromise with the compromise that's already taken place. And the illness of the church and the priest's illness sort of go hand in hand in the novel. It's a very powerful and searing indictment of indifference and in our faith, and indifference in the broader church. And it's a call for revival of the church through this priest who tries his best to maintain the integrity of his own ministry against all odds. It's a compelling read, a very famous read, and it's not very long either, so it's good summer reading, and I really highly recommend this new translation, especially from Ignatius Press.
0: Nice. You can find that at ignatius.com. Finally, with just about a minute to go here, Ken, a couple of recommendations on World War II for the history buffs among us.
1: Yes, I first of all, the very good one volume biography of Winston Churchill by Andrew Roberts, Walking with Destiny, and then a book called Franklin and Winston by John Meacham. And together, these two books give us a really close picture, both of Churchill and of the relationship between Churchill and Franklin Delano Roosevelt, which formed the basis of the victory in World War II. And it's their friendship in Franklin and Winston that is so intriguing, because their friendship played a material part in the defense of the West and in the the cohesion of the Allies against the Axis powers. It's an enlightening read, and it's a very whimsical read as well. And again, both Franklin and Winston and Churchill Walking with Destiny.
0: And then Joseph Pieper, Leisure as the Basis of Culture, and Georges Bernanos, Diary of a Country Priest. And bonus, Robin Lane Fox, Augustine, Conversions to Confessions, which we didn't have time to discuss. But we've got Ken's book, which would make some great summer reading, Citizens Yet Strangers, linked at sunrisemorningshow.com. Ken, thank you.
1: Thank you, Annie. Have a great day.
0: Thank you so much, you too. It's a summer special here on the Sunrise Morning Show. We'll be right back.
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4: Sunrise Morning Show continues, and it's always fun to catch up with Bear Wozniak. He's the author of a number of books, including 12 Rules for Manliness, Where Have All the Cowboys Gone? That's his land book. But his water book is A Surfer's Guide to the Soul. That's one of them. We got a little surf and a little turf, and we're going to talk about the surf today with Bear. Bear, good morning.
7: Aloha. Just standing on the beach now, ready to talk with you.
4: You know, it's amazing to me, as you are looking out on the waters, how many metaphors and stories we have in the scriptures that talk about God and his power over the ocean, or Christ's ability to calm the storm on the seas. You know, you've seen the ocean in all kinds of different states. You've seen it placid. You've seen it rolling. You have surfed on top of it. You have gone and plunged under it. How does the mystery of the ocean help you better understand the mysterious depths of a mysterious God?
7: Well, you know, when I was returning to the Catholic Church, I would read the Office of Readings and read these early church fathers, and I started to realize the depth of the Catholic teaching and the breadth of it is so profound. It was like the ocean. You know, and I'm not saying anything against my experiences for a season when I was in the non-denominational world, but I began to feel like I was swimming in shallow waters. And it's in the deep waters where the clarity and the visibility is so great. And when I returned to the teaching of the Catholic Church, I was like, my favorite word was wow. Just the depth and the breadth of Catholic teaching, so profound.
4: You know, it's funny. It's also, you know, like the ocean has like these depths where we know more about the surface of the moon than we knew about a certain part of the bottom of the ocean. But at the same time, you know, when you go to the waters, you see little kids that are playing in the surf. Right? It reminds me of a quote that St. Gregory the Great has to say about Scripture itself, that Scripture is like a river. It's shallow enough in one spot for a lamb to wade, but deep enough in another spot for an elephant to swim. And, you know, the ocean's kind of like that too, man.
7: Yeah, I know Captain Cook was amazed because, you know, he didn't know how to swim when he came to the Hawaiian Islands, you know, so-called discovered, although there were the Hawaiians had been here for 1,000 years. He was amazed at how the children would frolic in the surf that they would be afraid to you know, even walk out into. And the ocean wants to play with you. And it's kind of like the Holy Spirit says, come on, man, come play with me. Let's go do stuff together. Let's have an adventure together. Come out into the deep. But I remember my first experience was playing in a shore break. I remember the first time I caught a wave body surfing, and it tumbled me, and I didn't know which way was up and which way was down. And there was sand in my ears, and I came up coughing and and then surprised that I was alive, and then laughing, and then seeing how the ocean wanted to play with me. Well, in some ways, the Holy Spirit is like that. He wants us to go out with Him and have an adventure, get roughed up a little bit, and realize that He's there to help us, and in time learn to go out deeper, you know. And then, you know, the thing that a surfer does is he turns his back on the land, the safety of the land, and he ventures out into the ocean. It's like our boat. I forget who said it, which great writer said it, but he said, a boat isn't meant to be in the harbor, you know. And I think it was Pope Benedict that said, you were not meant for comfort, you were meant for greatness. And greatness in the kingdom of God is love, right, to truly love. So to venture out of that, the comfort of your safety net, and get out into the ocean, studying the scriptures, and then reaching out and ministering the truth of the gospel beyond your comfort zone. When you get outside your comfort zone, that's where the Holy Spirit shows up, and you get to see God do stuff. So get out of the safety of your couch, get out of the safety of your harbor, go out into the deep, and then see, like Jesus said, He didn't say go out to the shoreline and cast your nets. He said go out into the deep and cast your nets. So paddle out deep in your prayer life, deep in your understanding of Catholic teaching, and then be ready and be looking for the opportunities always to share the gospel.
4: You know, it's funny as you're talking about this and getting flipped and, like, buried by a wave, you know, and kind of put in your place a little bit there. You know, it's funny. Some people treat God or talk about God as though He is something that they can possess. And manipulate and fit in their pocket,
7: yeah.
4: Right? But the ocean, yeah. I mean, there's no way. You don't possess the ocean. You just kind of immerse yourself in it. And in some ways, that's kind of how it works with the Lord. You know, you don't just like get Him in your pocket and pull Him out when it's convenient. You immerse yourself in it. And if you think you can control God, try controlling the ocean for practice and see how far you get.
7: There aren't a lot of prideful surfers. The new surfers, the kooks, as we call them, they'll go out there and they'll try to show off, and they'll get humbled, man. The ocean humbles you. Surfers fall more than little children, and the best surfers fall more than the bad surfers because they're pushing the limits, right? So, yeah, so getting outside your comfort zone, knowing that you're not in control. And as a solo surfer, I'm a longboarder. I'm not a shortboarder. I don't really care for the nervous way of surfing where you're slashing the wave apart, which is, you know, a legitimate way of surfing. But I like soul surfing where you're kind of making the bottom turn and setting the rail and going down the face of the wave and caressing the wave with your hand and just being more one with the wave and cross-stepping to the nose. I think that's the playfulness of the Holy Spirit is just to, you know, it's not about churchianity. It's about a relationship with Jesus. Let's go play. Let's go surf together. Let's go do the stuff. Not about staying on the shore and taking pictures, you know?
4: Well, the other thing that strikes me too, Bear, and this might be a good way to kind of round out this conversation, is that, you know, when you talk about this comparison with the movement of God and the movement of the ocean is always doing something, right? The ocean is always going in a direction. And, you know, you talk about that idea of riding with the wave and putting your hand in it and going where the wave goes. What would happen if you tried to go in the opposite direction the wave was going as a surfer, right? It's just you want to talk about the fight of your life. And yet, at the same time, so many of us, you know, don't pay attention to which way God is moving so that we move with Him. We want to move our own way and, you know, wipe out constantly.
7: Yeah.
4: At least I do, I can say, from my own experience.
7: Well, not by might, not by power, but by my Spirit, says the Lord. And to surf the wave of the Holy Spirit, which is like my book, A Surfer's Guide to the Soul. You know, when I made my first big drops at Waimea Bay, which back in the day was the big wave spot, like 24-foot face minimum there, I dropped in and was like, oh, my gosh, I'm going to die. I even dislocated my finger, dragging it in the face of the wave, trying to stabilize. And then all of a sudden, I had outrun the wave. I'd gone so fast that I outran the face of the wave, and then I had to cut back and get back into the curl, get back in the vortex of the wave. And that's like Christians. We're doing just fine, and then all of a sudden, okay, God, I got this, and then you're not moving in the power of the Holy Spirit. So every morning, got to do that cut back, check in with the Lord, spend time with Jesus, you know, and get ready for the next part of the ride. But we can very easily, what we begin in the spirit, end in the flesh, especially people in ministry, because they get so caught up in the ministry that they forget that their first ministry is to God.
4: Yeah, and after that, it's to their family. And then the other stuff comes along. So,
7: right. Amen.
4: I got to be reminded of that. I mean, I got to cut back into that wave 50 times a day, Bear.
7: Exactly.
4: It's a constant
7: reminder. I see it in your posts on Twitter, on X. So I always check in with Matt. You always bring me back to the heart of the Lord. Beautiful.
4: Well, it's, you know, that's a struggle there. That's its own chaotic waters, the waters of social media. If people want to get a copy of your book, first of all, let them know what it's about and how they can get it.
7: Well, A Surfer's Guide to the Soul is the one we're talking about. You know, EWTN carries it. Of course, we carry it at schoolofmanliness.com, and wherever you can get books online, it's there. And we'd love to. It's a beautiful book because it really brings – it uses this allegory of the ocean to kind of like bring people along the teaching of Carmelite spirituality, although you kind of really don't know that. But it just kind of brings you along that journey of faith. So, yeah, schoolofmanliness.com, if you buy it there, we send you autographed. We always send you an autographed copy of the book you buy plus another book as a gift.
4: Yep. 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And it's, of course, linked at sunrisemorningshow.com where you can find Bear Woz. 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Bear Woznick, thank you as always. Have a great day.
7: Aloha.
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17: Here's your Friday morning Sword Point weather forecast. For today, we will see decreasing clouds with a chance for showers and thunderstorms going into the afternoon. Highs in the middle 80s and east winds at 5 to 10 miles per hour. Slight chance of showers and thunderstorms through about mid-evening tonight with partly cloudy skies, lows upper 60s, northeast winds at 5 to 10. Then mostly sunny on Saturday, highs upper 80s, east winds at 5 to 10 miles per hour. Clear overnight, lows upper 60s. Then sunny on Sunday, highs back in the mid to upper 80s. That's your Sword Point weather forecast from The Sword, KSWZLP and KSWZLP.com. I'm Nowcast meteorologist Corey Hogarth.
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0: 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We're going to expand it anyway. And to that end, Stephanie Mann joining us now on the Sunrise Morning Show from supremacyandsurvival.blogspot.com. Stephanie, good morning.
19: Good morning, Anna.
0: We've talked any number of times about the Catholic literary revival, you, Joseph Pierce,
19: yes,
0: and others.
19: Mm-hmm.
0: I was pleased to read in a new book from Word on Fire called Women of the Catholic Imagination, mm-hmm, about a woman named Josephine Ward, whose last name may, mm-hmm, sound familiar, which we will get to. But first of, mm-hmm, all, tell,
19: right,
0: us about her pedigree prior,
19: oh, yes,
0: to receiving that last, right, name Ward.
19: Yeah, because she's kind of just so part of that whole Catholic revival in England in general, and also part of the Catholic past, because her father is a convert to Catholicism, James Hope Scott, and her mother, Lady Victoria Alexandrina FitzAlan Howard. And
0: wow,
19: notice that last word,
0: yeah,
19: Howard. She is a daughter of the 14th Duke of Norfolk, the leading Catholic peer in England, the Earl Marshal, as the Lord Howard today is the Earl Marshal of England. So she has this great pedigree of not only that, but she grew up in Sir Walter Scott's home, Abbotsford, that great,
0: wow,
19: great monument to him. And so she has this mixture of both the old Catholic and the new Catholic. And she lived in Abbotsford for a time, and she you know, loved the heritage. She has even had this comment in one of her novels that she used to play as a child among her great-grandfather's coats of mail in hall and shiver with terror on her way to bed. And then she lived in Arundel Castle when her parents died, when she was 8 years old, had both died by the time she was 8 years old. So she lived in Arundel Castle. So there she has the associations, of course, with St. Philip Howard and Blessed William Howard, two of the martyrs of the English recusant era. So, like you say, even before she gets the name Ward, she is deeply, deeply in Catholic heritage and the Catholic future.
0: Well, tell us about that ward aspect of her life.
19: Right. So she marries in 1887 Wilfred Philip Ward, who is the son of another important Oxford Movement convert and friend, kind of St. John Henry Newman, William George Ward. And his story is very famous because he is the one who really suffered greatly from what happened with the Tract 90 during the Oxford Movement brouhaha. He lost his degree. He lost his office. I mean, you know, he gave up everything because he followed the truth, just like Newman did and so many of the Catholic converts. So she marries this gentleman, Wilfred Philip. They have a famous child, one famous child particularly, Maisie Ward, who was with her husband, Frank Sheed, founds Sheed and Ward. But of course, Wilfred Ward publishes many great biographies, including of Newman, of his father, of Nicholas Wiseman. And so he's the great biographer, and then she's the great novelist. So this, I mean, and this household was filled, their household was filled with Newman and Manning and Noyes, Belloc and Chesterton before his conversion, and Tennyson. I mean, can you imagine a dinner party at their house?
0: I know. It's just incredible to think about these people all being connected. And she had a particular connection to Cardinal Newman, didn't she?
19: Yes, she did. Because, in fact, on my blog, if people go to the blog post for this, they'll see that they were how close she and Cardinal Newman were because and Ward. Wilford also, because they both wrote letters to him announcing that they were engaged to be married. So there's just that beautiful aspect of this connection that they have, that she knew what a great gift he was to the church and to them. So there's also that kind of aspect that, and I think she, from what I've reading of her novels, it seems like she was a very perceptive and sensitive person to people's lives. And especially with the influence of Cardinal Newman, the importance of conscience and the moral life and the effects that are wrestling, anyone's wrestling with their conscience and what to do and what not to do and what that means for their lives. And that really comes out, I think, a lot in her fiction, at least the two of her books that I've, fictional works that I've read so far. And I hope there's going to be more of them published because the Catholic University Press of America has got a project to publish the works of Catholic women writers. And they've included one of her works in that their first releases, and they're continuing that work. And I'm going to follow that too and read more books.
0: Yeah. Yeah. It's awesome. It sounds like she's a really good writer. Like, she's not just included in this, you listed off all of these really intense names in the Catholic literary revival period, but she really does hold her own among them.
19: Oh, yes. I think she's really, really great and very worthwhile to read. And I think particularly the first book of hers that I read, One Poor Scruple, impressed me because I think it may be even better, although, you know, Joseph Pierce might be mad at me, but I think it might be better than Brideshead Revisited to to show the struggle of conscience for a Catholic in the, you know, well, this is really, she's at the turn, it's at the turn of the 19th to 20th century, but she shows it in a woman, and it's really great. So
0: yeah, and I'm excited to hear more about that and the other novel of hers that you have read, at least so far. Tell us about One Poor Scruple.
19: Well, I think this is a novel that any adult
20: Catholic could pick up and read. And you do have to do a lot of – it is kind of almost a historical novel for us now because it was written at the time when English Catholics were just coming back into society after the emancipation in 1829 and the great influx of Anglican converts, including, of course, St. John Henry Newman. And it's all about a Catholic family, formerly recusant Catholic family, who's coming back into English society. And the particular main character is Marge, who is a widow, kind of an unhappy widow from an unhappy marriage. And she is tempted to enter into a great society marriage that also involves her in adultery, because the man that she's going to marry is divorced. And so it's all about this issue, this temptation that she has to take her place in society at the same time as she's struggling with her Catholic faith and this moral issue of marrying a divorced man. And I think one of the crucial things that you find as you read Josephine Ward's description of this whole temptation that she's facing is not only the bad faith of those who she thinks are her friends in society, but also that she is not frequenting the sacraments. She struggles, and she even struggles toward the end of the book when she has reconciled herself to the fact that this is a bad move. She struggles to go to confession. And therefore, of course, because she's not going to confession, she is not receiving the sacrament of the Holy Eucharist. I mean, she does not have that source and support of the grace that she would receive from the sacraments. So it's one of the crucial points that you read when this in this book. Is that she is trying to do this on her own. Mm. And that's her great tragedy until she finally breaks through. And even then, it's a struggle for her to go to confession. Beautiful image.
21: Yeah. You note in your review of this, which you start by saying you could not put down right. One Saturday afternoon, that Catholic University of America Press, which has been putting out a couple of her novels, invites this comparison to Brideshead Revisited. What do you think of that? Yes.
20: Well, it is true that because there is this call back to the faith. Of course, Brideshead Revisited is, you know, kind of a rollicky novel with some great sparks of humor in it. And there's not much humor in Josephine Ward's book, although there is one scene where another character is at the home of the old recusant Catholics, and she's told that she shouldn't read Adam Bede because that's a mortal sin, and that she shouldn't go to Father John Henry Newman as a spiritual advisor and confessor because, you know, he was an Anglican. And so there's a little humor there.
21: That's
20: but
21: good.
20: Otherwise, but one thing is true is that Marge's conversion almost seems more organic because, I mean, that sign of the cross at the end of Brideshead Revisited is dramatic, but hers is kind of part of her whole Catholic background and revival, and it's very Marian and very beautiful.
21: Ooh.
20: So I don't want to give that much away, but it's very beautiful.
21: Now, we don't have much time to get to this last one, but tell us a little bit about Tudor Sunset and what you thought of it.
20: Well, it's a great historical novel. It's set at the end of Queen Elizabeth I's reign, and it is all about a fictional Catholic lady-in-waiting trying to remain true to her faith and also serve and love her queen. And one of the ways that she does finally serve and love her queen is that she hopes for God's grace to save Queen Elizabeth I on her deathbed. As she is dying on the eve of the feast of the Annunciation, she's praying the Ave Maria at her bedside. And so that's a beautiful image. And there's also a couple of beautiful Eucharistic elements in it. And that is that Meg is finally at one point in the Spanish embassy, and she can go into a church, a chapel there, where the Eucharistic presence is in the tabernacle. And she has not been able to do that, just to sit in the presence of Jesus. And again, she doesn't have that source regularly in her own life, but that really moves her that she can be there with Jesus in silence and enjoy his presence.
21: That's really beautiful. So I imagine you recommend both of these novels.
20: Both of them, yes, definitely. One's very easy to get. I think you'd have to look around for a used copy of Tudor Sunset, but definitely One Poor Scruple is available from Catholic University Press.
21: Nice, nice. And you can find Stephanie linked at sunrisemorningshow.com and find a copy of her book, Supremacy and Survival. That would make some good summer reading as well.
20: Yes.
21: Find it at sunrisemorningshow.com. Stephanie, thank you so much.
20: Thank you. God bless you.
21: It's a summer special here on the Sunrise Morning Show. It's 35 minutes past the hour.
1: A Eucharistic miracle moment from the archives of Blessed Carlo Acutis. The Eucharistic miracle of Bordeaux is closely connected to the community founded in 1820 by the Venerable Father Pierre Noël. The community is still active today, especially in Asia and Africa. The marvel occurred 20 months after the foundation of the community in their Church of Saint Eulalia in Rue Mazarine, Bordeaux. Jesus appeared in the host immediately after Abbot Delort, who that day was substituting for Father Noël in the liturgical celebrations, gave the benediction with the Blessed Sacrament. The great number of the faithful who were present were able to contemplate for more than 20 minutes the apparition of Jesus giving a blessing, which was visible in the host exposed for public adoration. In addition, someone testified to have heard Jesus saying, "I am he who is." This event was approved by the ecclesiastical authorities, among whom were the Archbishop of Bordeaux, Monsignor de Aviau, who heard personally the witness of the faithful who attested to the marvel. Even today, it is possible to visit the chapel of the miracle and venerate the precious relic of the monstrance of the apparition. Jesus is truly present in the Eucharist. This message was brought to you by John Leap's Evangelization. For more information on Eucharistic miracles, please visit www.therealpresence.org. God bless, and Ave Maria.
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22: The Sunrise Morning Show continues, and it's always great to catch up with Andrew Pettiprin from the Space Salvi Institute. He's co-author of Popcorn with the Pope. He's one of the few cultural correspondents we keep on very generous retainer around here. It's a cushy gig, a real cushy gig. Andrew, how are you?
23: I'm doing great, Matt. Always good to wake up and talk to you.
22: Yeah, so you've got some summer rainy day film picks, and I gotta say, I was out on the water yesterday doing some stuff out on the boat. I had the place to myself because it was like 100 degrees out. So these can also be, it's just too hot to go outside right now, day film picks. But you had, you decided to go with some classics, right? Yeah. So what's a Hitchcock film that you are going to recommend this summer if it's just not amenable to going outside?
23: Yeah, well, you're right. I live in Texas. It's already really, really hot, and my family and I are just really kind of retreating indoors a lot of the time watching movies. And for me, for some reason, summer always means Alfred Hitchcock, the master of suspense. I just love watching his movies, and we love watching them as a family. And to me, his very best movie for summertime is his 1955 classic Rear Window, starring Jimmy Stewart and Grace Kelly. It's set in a hot New York City summer scene. He's trapped in his apartment, Jimmy Stewart is, because he's suffered an injury, and he's looking out his window, sort of spying on his neighbors as they're, getting out of their non-air-conditioned apartments and hanging out in the courtyard. So really, just an intense movie, but also a really charming movie, something everybody can watch. It's one of my all-time favorites.
22: And you can't really say that much more about it. Because
23: right.
22: We don't want to give too many things away, but you know, Jimmy Stewart, we give him enough airtime during the Advent and Christmas seasons. We got to give him a little bit of a chance during the summer. If I'm going to list a summer film with Jimmy Stewart in it, I'm going to say The Man Who Shot Liberty Valance. We'll mix that up. But okay, so we've got one also that has actually really interesting religious overtones in a couple of different ways. One that I actually heard sermons preached on in my Protestant days, and that's Chariots of Fire.
23: Yeah. Chariots of Fire to me is one of the great summer movies. It's set during the 1924 Olympics. It focuses on two men, Eric Little, who is a Scottish runner who was a very devout Protestant Christian, and Harold Abrams, who is an English runner who is Jewish. And it focuses on the two men's trials, their successes, their struggles, whatever it takes for them to succeed. In Eric's case, you know, he just wants to please God. And so everything he does is just kind of an act of gratitude back to God, who's given him the ability to run. Harold Abrams, on the other hand, is all he wants in the world is to be successful. And he ultimately learns kind of the true meaning of success, even while he does experience some worldly success on the track. So Chariots of Fire and, you know, the characteristic music, I just love the movie so much. I can't stop talking about it. It's also on the Vatican film list, so it's a movie that even the official channels of the Catholic Church thinks is something that is worth your time.
22: It's interesting. You know, you look back at all the little nuggets of things that you heard in your evangelical days, or at least I do, and you start to try and figure out where were some of the threads that came together that finally assembled in the picture that became your Catholic worldview. And there's a line that Eric Little says in the film, because I think – you know, for me, one of the biggest conversions was the conversion of my imagination beyond like this essentialist Protestant view of what must I do to be saved to a what is available to me in this extraordinary world that God has created. That was kind of my sacramental worldview conversion. And there's this great line that Eric Little has in that film where he says, "I believe God made me for a purpose, but he also made me fast.
23: Yeah.
22: And when I run, yeah, I feel his pleasure." And that to me is like this big unlocking thing, like that shows that when a sunset is beautiful, you don't have to slap a Bible verse on it, right?
23: Right.
22: You can just be glorifying to God by being itself most perfectly.
23: Yeah, the glory of God is man fully alive, right? And you see that in that movie. And if you can watch that scene where he delivers that line without feeling a lump in your throat, then you're maybe more machine than man, I would say.
22: Well, while we're talking about Lucasfilm here, let's go on to Indiana Jones and the Raiders of the Lost Ark, which was not called that when it first came out. It was just called Raiders of the Lost Ark. Why is this on your summer film list?
23: Well, since I was a little kid, summer has always meant big adventure movies. And so for me, that's always meant the big trilogies like Back to the Future, the original Star Wars movies, in more recent times, the Lord of the Rings films maybe. But to me, the great summer adventure movies are the Indiana Jones movies. I don't know why. They just feel summery to me, you know, mainly because Indiana Jones is a professor who, you know, presumably it's during the summertime when he's not teaching that he goes off on his adventures. But Raiders of the Lost Ark is, in my opinion, an outright top 10 movie of all time. It is just a perfectly structured movie, great characters. And, you know, for Christians, it is a really interesting movie on a spiritual level. I mean, whenever you show something like the Lost Ark, right, the Ark of the Covenant, and its real power, in a sense, it really confirms our faith. I mean, it's a great movie that, in a lot of ways, focuses on things that matter to us.
22: Well, I would encourage people to go pick up your book, Andrew Pettiford, Popcorn with the Pope, and then check out some of the rest of the stuff on the Vatican film list. I can't say enough about Raiders of the Lost Ark, but I would encourage everybody also to check out Rod Bennett, who wrote The Apostasy That Wasn't and Four Witnesses. He and his son did a whole YouTube series on their channel, The Popcorn Cathedral, on why didn't Indiana Jones convert. So, yeah, that's a fun watch if you want to find more Catholics commenting on Raiders of the Lost Ark. But we've got Popcorn with the Pope and the Space Salvi Institute with Andrew Pettiford linked at sunrisemorningshow.com. Andrew, thank you as always. Have a great day.
23: You too, Matt. Thank you.
22: I'm Matt Swaim. Thanks for listening to the Sunrise Morning Show Summer Special. We'll be right back.
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6: Morning, Matt.
22: So somebody might be listening and thinking, why in the world would we care what a patristics guy from Pittsburgh has to say about what we should listen to on a road trip this summer? Talk a little bit about your own experience in writing and being in the world of music.
6: Yeah, I write music with Dion DiMucci, who's in the Rock and Roll Hall of Fame. And we've been doing this for about 15 years now, I guess. And we wrote a song called New York Is My Home that Dion wanted to be his love song to his city. And he said, well, I'm going to ask Paul Simon to do it as a duet. And Simon said yes right away, loved the song, and recorded it. But I think that all through the discussions, all through the agreement and everything, I never thought it would actually happen. Paul Simon was someone I'd listened to all through my young years, and I knew all of his stuff with Art Garfunkel, and I knew all of his solo stuff by heart. I didn't think it would really happen, and I was in Nashville, Tennessee in a hotel room because I was speaking to the Nashville Dominicans down there, and Dion said, check your email, and there was the recording of Paul Simon singing my lyrics, and also a message from him calling them sublime.
22: Wow. That is pretty cool.
6: And this is
22: cool.
6: Coming from Paul Simon. So, well, yeah, that was the first of two songs we did with Paul Simon.
22: Well, if I recall correctly, was the other one Here in America, the song for Sam Cooke?
6: Yes. Yeah,
22: song for Sam Cooke. So I want to talk about that song for just a minute, and I would encourage people, before we get into your other playlist songs, to check that one out, because here is a perfect example, I think, of where, when it comes to discussions of, for example, racial tension in the United States, we filter all that often through news stories and social media, and it dehumanizes the conversation. It makes it a bunch of talking heads talking past one another. But when you wrote your song for Sam Cooke, which is drawn from Dion's own experiences of touring with Sam, and realizing that here is Dion, Rock and Roll Hall of Famer, and Sam Cooke, one of the greatest guys to ever do it, and they couldn't stay in the same hotels because Sam was black. And there's one way to maybe have that as an academic conversation or as a political conversation, but having it as a friend singing about a friend really, I think, gets to the heart of something that you just can't get at another way.
6: I agree. And it's funny, when Dion first sent me the demo for that song, the only words in the song were "Here in America, here in America," just the refrain. And I got it. And I think, you know, I'm thinking he probably intends this to be a patriotic song. But, you know, all I could think of as he was doing that was his story about touring with Sam Cooke, you know. And it's as you said, you know, Sam Cooke couldn't stay in the same hotel. Sam had to sit on the bus, and they would bring his lunch out to him so he would eat on the bus, because he wasn't allowed to sit in a restaurant with the other guys. The crew, the roadies, could go into the restaurant. The headliner could not, as they were touring the South. So, you know, Dion had told me these stories so many times. And so they were echoing in my head. And I thought, when I got the demo for Here in America, I'm thinking, well, he intended this to be a patriotic song, but

0: might not otherwise cheer for or sing along with people they might not otherwise sing along with. So, I mean, this is just a great backdrop for the power of music. But as we go through just a few songs that you might recommend as good road trip songs, what do you want to throw on that list and why?
1: Oh boy. I'd say the entirety of Paul Simon's Graceland, because that's what we listen to. We also listen to the Proclaimers' Sunshine on Leith quite a bit, when the kids were small. And the kids always loved that. They're both good music. Both CDs are filled with good music. And as I said, the kids love them. We all love them. I love certain Beatles songs. The Long and Winding Road is a great road trip song. And it's profound in its way. And Paul McCartney, who wrote it, has said that it's about something more than a road. It's about something more than a road trip. It's about longing, and a profound longing that's greater than anything that can be fulfilled on earth. This is from the composer himself, and I think that's true. And it hit me that way. I can still remember where I was standing at the time. I was standing at a bus station in State College, Pennsylvania, when I was an undergraduate, waiting for a bus home, and that song just hit me in that way at that time. So that's one. Another one is Salisbury Hill by Peter Gabriel, which is a beautiful song about freedom and the freedom that comes with detachment. These are spiritual goods that we're hearing these rock stars sing about. Whether or not they exemplified them in their lives, I don't know. But I don't know that about most of the literature I read either. The authors go their own way. Let It Be is another one by Paul McCartney. That's strongly Marian, I think, in an intentional way. He wrote it about his mother, Mary, who was a Catholic and was buried with her rosary in her hands. But I think that song has a Marian cast to it, and I think that that's intentional. I discovered John Michael Talbot in the 80s when I was a young man, and his Troubadour for the Lord album has ever since then been the soundtrack of my interior life, especially the songs Holy Is His Name and Come Worship the Lord. I love John's music. It's so smooth, it's so beautiful, it's so memorable. It just puts prayers in my mind, and when I sing along, it puts the prayers on my lips. So, I mean, those are all part of my playlist. I think that Dion and I have done some songs with good spiritual significance. Angel in the Alleyways, which we did with Patti Scalfa, who's Bruce Springsteen's wife. The song I Can't Go Back to Memphis is actually a song about Adam and Eve and the expulsion from the garden. But we disguised it as a blues tune, an upbeat blues tune. I love the song I've Been Watching, which we did together, and which is about a decades-long marriage. You don't often hear love songs that are about a long-time marriage, and that's one that we did together. The other one is An American Hero, which we did with Carlene Carter, and of course Song for Sam Cooke, which you mentioned. Those are the songs that I'd have by me and Dion on my own personal playlist.
0: Very cool. Well, as you're talking about John Michael Talbot, I actually have The New Earth on vinyl here in my office. So
1: Wow.
0: I keep some of that old school, Christian pioneering Jesus music from that era. Now, when you said Peter Gabriel, I thought for a moment, given the nature of our other segments that you and I do on this show, that you might be quoting from Big Time, where he says, "I will pray to a big God as I kneel in the big church." Or I see the doorways to a thousand churches in your
1: Yes,
0: eyes, right? But it's kind of
1: beautiful.
0: hard. It is very hard. And even when they're singing it cynically or they're using it as a metaphor for a broken human love, it's hard to avoid at least tapping into spiritual metaphors.
1: Absolutely, absolutely. And I think that it functions that way, especially in a receptive soul that has faith. That we're taking it to a place that maybe the artist intended it to go and just didn't know, didn't have that kind of self-awareness. But those lines that you quoted there are lines of sublime beauty.
0: Indeed. Well, Mike Aquilina, we've got fathersofthechurch.com linked at sunrisemorningshow.com. If people want to check out the albums, the work you've done with Dion, throw the names of those out there so they can go get them.
1: Well, the first album we did

0: together was Tank Full of Blues. Second one was New York Is My Home. And then after that, we did a trilogy of albums, three double albums that we did with special guests, guest stars playing the instruments and singing the songs. In 2020, we did Blues with Friends, which was number one for the year on Billboard's Blues chart. It was also number one in England, and we had a wide variety of friends on that, including Van Morrison and Jeff Beck and so many of my heroes from when I was a kid. Bruce Springsteen was also on that one. So yeah, Blues with Friends, followed by my Stomping Grounds, which also had guests on each and every song, and then we followed that with Girlfriends, which Dion did with women playing the guitars, the lead guitars, and also women singing along with him, and the Rock and Roll Philosopher, and it's the music was written to accompany his book by that title, his memoir of recovery from heroin addiction and alcoholism. So that's the list of the albums we've done so far.
1: Pretty cool summer playlist, if you ask me. Mike Aquilina, thank you as always. Have a wonderful day and a great summer, and we'll talk to you soon.
0: Thanks for having me on, Matt.
1: That'll do it for this special summer edition of the Sunrise Morning Show. For Anna Mitchell and Paul Lockman, I'm Matt Swaim. May God bless you and keep you and grant you his peace.
2: Remember, O most gracious Virgin Mary, that never was it known that anyone who fled to thy protection, implored thy help, or sought thy intercession was left unaided. Inspired by this confidence, we fly unto thee, O Virgin of Virgins, our Mother. To thee do we come, before thee we stand, sinful and sorrowful. O Mother of the Word Incarnate, despise not our petitions, but in thy mercy hear and answer us. Amen.
3: The angel of the Lord declared unto Mary,
4: and she conceived of the Holy Spirit.
3: Hail Mary, full of grace, the Lord is with thee. Blessed art thou among women, and blessed is the fruit of thy womb, Jesus.
5: Holy Mary, Mother of God, pray for us sinners, now and at the hour of our death. Amen.
3: Behold the handmaid of the Lord.
4: Be it done unto me according to thy word.
3: Hail Mary, full of grace, the Lord is with thee. Blessed art thou among women, and blessed is the fruit of thy womb, Jesus.
5: Holy Mary, Mother of God, pray for us sinners, now and at the hour of our death. Amen.
3: And the Word was made flesh,
5: and dwelt among us.
3: Hail Mary, full of grace, the Lord is with thee. Blessed art thou among women, and blessed is the fruit of thy womb, Jesus.
5: Holy Mary, Mother of God, pray for us sinners, now and at the hour of our death. Amen.
3: Pray for us, O most holy Mother of God,
5: that we may be made worthy of the promises of Christ.
3: Let us pray.
6: Pour forth, we beseech thee, O Lord, thy grace into our hearts, that we, to whom the incarnation of Christ thy Son was made known by the message of an angel, made by his passion and cross, be brought to the glory of his resurrection, through the same Christ our Lord.
3: In the name of the Father, and of the Son, and of the Holy Spirit. Amen.
7: Here's your Friday morning Sword Point weather forecast. For today, we will see decreasing clouds with a chance for showers and thunderstorms going into the afternoon. Highs in the middle 80s and east winds at 5 to 10 miles per hour. Slight chance of showers and thunderstorms through about mid-evening tonight with partly cloudy skies, lows upper 60s, northeast winds at 5 to 10. Then mostly sunny on Saturday, highs upper 80s, east winds at 5 to 10 miles per hour. Clear overnight, lows upper 60s. Then sunny on Sunday, highs back in the mid to upper 80s. That's your Sword Point weather forecast from The Sword, KSWZLP, and KSWZLP.com. I'm NOWCAST meteorologist Corey Hogarth.

0: let's begin this Sunrise Morning Show summer special praying in praise of God and His creation through Psalm 95. In the name of the Father, and the Son, and the Holy Spirit. Amen. Come, let us sing to the Lord and shout with joy to the rock who saves us. Let us approach Him with praise and thanksgiving and sing joyful songs to the Lord. The Lord is God, the mighty God, the great King over all the gods. He holds in His hands the depths of the earth and the highest mountains as well. He made the sea, it belongs to Him, the dry land too, for it was formed by His hands. Come then, let us bow down and worship, bending the knee before the Lord our Maker, for He is our God, and we are His people, the flock He shepherds. Today, listen to the voice of the Lord. Do not grow stubborn as your fathers did in the wilderness when at Meribah and Massah they challenged me and provoked me, although they had seen all of my works. 40 years I endured that generation. I said, they are a people whose hearts go astray, and they do not know my ways. So I swore in my anger, they shall not enter into my rest. Glory to the Father, and to the Son, and to the Holy Spirit, as it was in the beginning, is now, and will be forever. Amen. In the name of the Father, and the Son, and the Holy Spirit. Amen. Good morning, and welcome to this special edition, a summer special of the Sunrise Morning Show. I'm Anna Mitchell, and alongside Matt Swaim, we have some wonderful interviews to share with you this morning, all about our faith and the themes of summer. Hope you can stick around and enjoy the entire hour ahead. We'll get started right now. It's 2 minutes past the hour. Matt?
1: The Sunrise Morning Show continues. I'm Matt Swaim, joined by Bear Wozniak, and he's got a number of things out there that you may want to be involved in, including 12 Rules for Manliness, his book, Where Have All the Cowboys Gone? And he's also got a book called A Surfer's Guide to the Soul, and he runs Bear's School of Manliness. Bear, good morning.
2: Good morning. I'm here at the Bitter End Yacht Club, the north end of the British Virgin Islands. We're anchored about a quarter mile offshore, but I'm here on the beach. With just a moment ago, my feet were in the water, so I think it's legit to talk about the ocean.
1: There you go. There you go. And we're going to talk about sharks. You know, a couple of things come to mind. One is that every summer you hear about Shark Week, and Catholic Radio, I imagine that people might be surprised that we've got connections to make. The other thing is there was this band I used to listen to when I was a young man. It was called Bear versus Shark, and so it only feels appropriate that I should do this segment.
2: Really?
1: Yes, there really was.
2: I want to hear that.
1: Wow. But when it comes to sharks, Bear, some might be surprised to know that you've been surfing as long as you have and have been in as many different kinds of waters as you have, and you still have all your fingers and toes. So what are people supposed to make of that and how you've your relationship with sharks?
2: Well, sharks are like puppies until they're not, and then that's different. But, you know, when you paddle out, you're definitely in their environment. And hopefully you're not on their menu for that day. And this time of year in Hawaii is when the great whites and the tigers bring their puppies down, and they like to hang out on some of the reefs offshore. But fortunately, not where we surf. We know where they like to hang out. But yeah, sharks are just like puppies until they're not. So you have to always be on the alert because you're kind of like in their territory.
1: You know, you could say the same thing about the near occasion of sin, Bear. It's not that tempting until it is. You know, I was wondering, as we were thinking about this, one of the best ways to not get eaten by a shark is to not put yourself in a place where you could likely be eaten by a shark. And that doesn't just mean, like, locationally, but there's certain kinds of things that you can do that are very stupid around sharks. And just like there's certain kind of things that you can do that would make yourself just, like, in a really bad position to make a bad decision. So what are some of the parallels you've seen with that?
2: Well, I've done that a couple of times. We have a contest here in Hawaii every summer where we basically paddle out where the fishing boats come in, and that means it's sharky water, right? And the hammerheads love to hang out there, and you almost could walk across them sometimes. But fortunately, they're pretty well fed on fish, I guess. And I remember once surfing a spot way down in Baja, Mexico, and there was this perfect wave with perfect tubes, this reef in the near there. And we let's go over there and surf. And we got waves all afternoon long. And then when we came in, they go, you know, that's pretty sharky water. And they pointed at the building, the wharf, about a quarter of a mile away. And they go, you know what? You know what El Pescador means? It means fish. So sharks like that. There is a lesson to be learned, though, that you don't hang out where sharks are. Sharks like murky water. And you
1: this
2: know,
1: is a
2: they
1: spiritual metaphor
2: like
1: in and of itself, right?
2: Right. When and you know, Satan can come alongside your demon. Come in, you know, come on over here, buddy. Everything's fine. The water's good over here. And that, you know, nothing bad's going to happen. But you already know that you're going into murky water. It's where you don't belong. You already know it's sharky water. So there's a lesson I like that you avoid the near occasion of sin. I remember I was surfing with my son. I think I've told you maybe this before with my by my parents' house in Maui, and there had been a heavy rain, and the water was murky from the runoff, and I said, Jeremiah, maybe we should move. This is kind of sharky water. And so we moved about a quarter mile away, and later that day, someone got bit right where we had been surfing. So I think it's a point of wisdom with sharks is you avoid, you know, and with Satan and with sin, is you just don't hang out with certain friends. You don't go to certain places. You avoid the near occasion of sin. But then the other thing is Satan is on the attack, you know, like things like pornography. It's almost hard to just avoid that because it's coming after you, you know.
1: Let's talk about those murky waters, too, because, you know, that's a great example of how the culture is so just pervaded with, you know, sharks and shark attacks. You know, sometimes people will recommend something to me, and they're like, hey, man, have you seen this show or that show? And I'm like, yeah, I've heard some stuff about that show. I got enough TV to watch, and I don't have that much time. I'm not going to bother with that show.
2: Right.
1: Right?
2: Right.
1: And sometimes it's easier some shows, just to be like, yeah, I'm not going to swim in that water.
2: Exactly. There's some shows, unfortunately, they could be so good, and then they got to throw that stuff in, so you just don't watch them. But you know, the thing is when a shark attack does come, I was watching a world tour surf contest about 10 years ago taking place in South Africa, and they had jet skis out and drones flying overhead because it's pretty sharky water. And then you see one of the contestants get attacked by a shark, and he starts fighting the shark, which my friend Archie Kalepa, he's head lifeguard in Maui, I was with him once when there was a shark attack, and he hears about it. He goes, shark attack where? I'm on my way. Did he get bit? Did he get bit in the butt? And they go, yeah. So what happened is people start to flee from that shark, but what they need to do is turn and punch him in the face. And the Bible says, resist the devil and he will flee. He's supposed to flee from you. So when you're under that attack, when there's lustful thoughts, you got to face him down and punch him in the face. He's a punk. Remember, Satan is called the fleeing dragon. He's a dragon, and his tail is dangerous, but he's fleeing. So the way you deal with the shark is you punch him in the nose, because that's the most sensitive. They're very sensitive there, and you fight. And when that attack took place on live TV, this guy's fighting the shark, and his buddy paddles over to help him immediately. He didn't hesitate. Boom! And so when you have a friend that's struggling, it's also our kuleana to say, hey, brah, you know, this isn't a good situation for you. That girl isn't right for you. These friends aren't right for you. This place isn't right for you. You know, we got to fight this battle together.
1: This is kind of funny. I used to work at the Newport Aquarium in northern Kentucky. It's the sort of Cincinnati tourist aquarium. And, you know, we used to give little presentations on the sharks, and they would say this very thing. Most people don't get attacked by sharks, right? It's just like the weird little circumstances that you allow yourself to get in if you're not paying attention mm-hmm. and not being smart. But that same advice, punch them in the nose. Sharks can smell a drop of blood in like an entire Olympic-sized pool. And why is that? Because the
2: bigger than that.
1: Yeah, they've got more nerve endings on their nose than you can possibly imagine. They can sense electrical fields and vibrations.
2: Yeah.
1: Imagine how it feels when they get punched there.
2: Yeah, and I don't want to look like a victim to a demon. I want to always be covered in prayer. I want to do my morning liturgy, the hour, pray the rosary, and be ready. But when the attack comes, you have to resist the devil. But we have this tremendous superpower in the Holy Spirit and the authority of Jesus as the sons of God to rebuke the enemy, and he will flee. It's like the Bible says, though my enemies surrounded me like angry bees, in the name of the Lord, I surely cut them off. So we got to stay away from murky water, but when the attack comes, fight, and you'll win it. You'll win it, not by grit alone, but grit and grace.
1: Right. That's the reason that St. Michael prayer comes in handy, too, because you don't got to do it yourself either. So
2: but you got to make a stand. Yeah.
1: Ask for help.
2: Yeah, I'm thinking about that. Yeah, how Jesus, when he was about to go to the cross, he said, don't you know I could ask my Father and he would send, I think it was 12 legions of angels. That's 72,000 angels he could have sent.
1: Yeah.
2: But he, you know, so we have this tremendous spiritual battle to fight too, but our guardian angel is with us, and God can send angels to protect us. So just fight the good fight.
1: indeed. Bear Woznick is the author of a number of books, including one called A Surfer's Guide to the Soul. You can also find his 12 Rules for Manliness book linked in the show notes at sunrisemorningshow.com. Join his man cave as well. Bear, thank you as always. Have a great day.
2: Aloha. Yeah, aloha.
1: I'm Matt Swaim, and you're listening to the best of the Sunrise Morning Show. Back after this.
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0: Joining us again on the Sunrise Morning Show is Father Philip Leray from Humanity 2.0. Good morning, Father.
7: Good morning, Annie. Great to be back on the show.
0: It is great to have you back on the show. And, you know, people are always looking for summer reading recommendations around this time. And so it would come as no surprise that media outlets would want to give their readers or their listeners some summer reading picks. We do it here on the Sunrise Morning Show all the time in the summer months. So there were a couple of fairly high-profile newspapers, and I'm sure a lot of smaller ones too, that published a syndicated special summer section, which included a summer reading recommendation list. Sounds innocuous enough, but what went wrong?
7: What happened is that they used generative AI and they made up a lot of books that were completely false. The technical term for this is called hallucinations, and that is when an AI comes up with an answer to a query which is completely artificial. They make it up. Now, if you don't check it, you don't realize this. This is really nothing new. We've been at this for a while now. And OpenAI has stated that they're trying to solve this problem. But I think the amazing thing about the story that you're covering now is that it fooled really smart people. And it was in a major news outlet that presented completely made up book titles to an expert committee. It's easy to fool someone who's never read anything, but these guys are professional yeah. readers. And to fool them, I think was, you got to hand it to the AI. It's brilliant.
0: Yeah.
7: But it was wrong. So.
0: Yeah. I mean, this is really interesting to me because the New York Times article on this, now the New York Times did not publish this section, but others like the Chicago Sun-Times, which I'll talk about in a moment, did. And the New York Times article on this issue makes the point that the descriptions of these fake books sounded plausible because they were real authors that were recommended, and these descriptions really made sense based on things that those authors had written in the past. Now, I'm curious to learn more about these hallucinations, as they're called. I mean, how does a trained AI come up with titles and descriptions that aren't real?
7: It looks for statistics and probability. And so it matches the name with descriptions of possible books. And that's what it did. It's getting really good at this too. Some people say that this means that the AI is learning or that it understands. Well, I choose to not use those terms because it's not really doing that. What it's doing is crunching numbers concerning relationships or comparisons. And it is really good at doing that. But I think that's much different than understanding or delving into the meaning of something. Now, I think eventually we're going to get beyond this. They're going to get good at not doing that. But right now, it's one of the vulnerabilities. I think the New York Times article also mentioned that the generative AI doesn't understand truth. Mm. And I think that's the important thing here. It doesn't know the difference between what is true and what is false. And that's a huge difference. That is something I think specific to human beings, and that we should concentrate on that in order to separate ourselves from what an AI is doing from what we are doing.
0: Well, I mean, thank God that this was something as innocuous as summer reading recommendations. I mean, I'm sure the authors did not appreciate this, and this is a very real journalistic issue and an ethics issue, but like no lives are at stake here, thank God.
7: No one died.
0: Yeah, nobody died here. But this is a really important point for us to remember. I mean, you know, like maybe the journalist who asked, now the New York Times says that it's the AI Claude is probably the system that this journalist used to come up with this list. Maybe he just didn't ask the question precisely enough and Claude just decided to come up with plausible things instead of real titles. Who knows if Claude could have found the real titles to actually recommend, but the learning lesson here, I think, or one of the learning lessons, is that we need, if we ourselves are going to be using AI, that we need to be fact-checking AI.
7: Yeah, make sure you check. There have been a few rather notorious court cases where lawyers used generative AI to come up with past cases that would prove the innocence of their clients. And if you check them out, they're all fakes. And a couple of judges did, just through intuition, check them out, and they found that they were completely invented, and they threw out the case. So lawyers are learning also to be sure and check. But let me give you a small example. I was asked to write – well, I am writing a book, and I won't tell you for whom. And I asked – ChatGPT to give me an outline, an abstract and an outline for a book of this nature. And it came back with about a five-page outline and abstract with references and everything. And I sent that to the editor and he approved it. And,
0: oh my gosh, wow.
7: And then I sent an email right away saying, no, this is fake. It's generated by AI. I'll write the book, but I'll do something different.
0: Oh, wow.
7: But that just, it just shows you that these AIs are getting really good at what they're supposed to do.
0: Wow. Well, just quickly, 30 seconds. You got one title that is real that you would like to recommend for summer reading,
7: yeah.
0: Father?
7: David Chalmers. I'm reading a book called Reality Plus. Mm. And the subtitle is Virtual Worlds and the Problems of Philosophy. So as you know, I teach philosophy. So David Chalmers is one of the foremost experts in this issue. And it's an eye opener. He knows a lot about the theme, and it's a great book. I recommend it. Chalmers.
0: All right. Well, we'll link that up at sunrisemorningshow.com. Father, thank you.
7: God bless you, Annie.
0: Thank you so much. You too. You're listening to a summer special here on the Sunrise Morning Show. 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
8: Hi, I'm Doug Berry, and this is your Battle Ready Minute. More than 100 years ago, in his encyclical on Christians as Citizens, Pope Leo XIII wrote the following words regarding attacks against the Catholic faith. I quote, "To recoil before an enemy, or to keep silence when from all sides such clamors are raised against truth, is the part of a man either devoid of character or who entertains doubt as to the truth of what he professes to believe. In both cases, such mode of behaving is base and is insulting to God, and both are incompatible with the salvation of mankind." Unquote. These words from Pope Leo XIII are just as relevant today as in his time. Our Catholic faith is feeling the attacks from all sides. Our silence as Christians will only embolden the enemies of the Church. We must rise up in unity, in prayer, and in heroic action. Every day is training day, body, mind, and soul. Be battle ready.
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11: Here's your Friday morning Swordpoint Weather forecast. For today, we will see decreasing clouds with a chance for showers and thunderstorms going into the afternoon. Highs in the middle 80s and east winds at 5 to 10 miles per hour. Slight chance of showers and thunderstorms through about mid-evening tonight with partly cloudy skies, lows upper 60s, northeast winds at 5 to 10. Then mostly sunny on Saturday, highs upper 80s, east winds at 5 to 10 miles per hour. Clear overnight, lows upper 60s. Then sunny on Sunday, highs back in the mid to upper 80s. That's your Sword Point weather forecast from The Sword, KSWZLP, and KSWZLP.com. I'm Nowcast meteorologist Corey Hogarth.
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1: The Sunrise Morning Show continues. I'm Matt Swaim, along with Sunrise Morning Show legal, political, and occasionally cultural analyst Ken Craycraft. He teaches at Mount St. Mary's Seminary. He's author of a book called Citizens Yet Strangers from Our Sunday Visitor. And today, we're going to get his summer playlist. Ken, good morning.
13: Good morning, Matt. Good to be with you. Always happy to talk about music.
1: Yes, and is it even summer if you're not listening to the Beach Boys at some point? I mean, you talk about branding. The guys figured it out.
13: Absolutely. And you know what? When Brian Wilson died, one of the true icons of American music died. Yeah, let's talk about the Beach Boys because they defined summer music, didn't they? And they redefined what pop music is in the 1960s as well, because the Beach Boys were often imitated, as they say, but never duplicated. They were truly a unique band. And Brian Wilson, may his soul rest in peace, was the genius behind that group.
1: You know, it's interesting with the Beach Boys, you know, you get almost like the doo-wop surf and safari kind of thing going on. And it evolved. I mean, it evolved big time. By the time you get to Pet Sounds, you've got 5 million layers of music going on with each track.
13: And that's what really is amazing about Pet Sounds. You know, we talk about the wall of sound type of sound that Phil Spector initiated a little bit later than the Beach Boys. But Brian Wilson actually sort of invented the wall of sound notion before the so-called wall of sound with this remarkable album, Pet Sounds, truly a revolutionary album. And Matt, you're able to appreciate that album more than I am, because as a musician, you can hear things that I don't hear. What I hear is music that I love and that makes me happy. It's always in a sense of elevation and a sense of optimism, which in some ways is surprising because Brian Wilson, you know, was not always the most optimistic person, and he suffered with mental illness and depression over his life. But Pet Sounds is a revolutionary album, and the song God Only Knows, which is sort of the heart of Pet Sounds, is perhaps Brian Wilson's greatest song. Not lyrically, because lyrically it's not really all that remarkable, but rather for its musical layering and the way that he combined what musicians would look at on a sheet music and think are contradictory phrases, musical phrases, and contradictory keys even, and yet Wilson's genius made it work. I saw a clip one time of somebody pointing out to him that God Only Knows doesn't work musically when you look it out on the paper. And Wilson said, yes, but it works in my head. And indeed, it worked on the record, too. And it's just a wonderful record, Pet Sounds, and a wonderful track, God Only Knows.
1: I believe that, okay, so there's the there's a keyboard, there's a harpsichord in it, there's a French horn, there's flutes, there's clarinet, there's a bass clarinet, there's violins, viola, cello, a 12-string guitar is in there, of course, a bass, sort of a sparse drum set, there's an accordion in it, and it switches patterns.
13: It switches time patterns. I think also, Matt, I think there is an empty orange juice can in there as well. So he looked for anything that would give him the sound that he wanted, much like Tom Waits, sort of an heir to that type of layering of sounds.
1: Okay, so Pet Sounds in the mix, and now we go to Bob Dylan, who, of course, has lots of interesting things to say about theology and philosophy and culture. I know he's your guy, so which album are you recommending?
13: He is my guy, and I'm recommending Blood on the Tracks. And I have to say, Matt, that the reason I chose this was because it's the first album that I really got to know by Bob Dylan. Now, of course, he had been, by 1975, he had been recording for about 13 years. And in fact, this was his 15th studio album, even by 1975. But as at the time, 12-year-old, it was the first album that I really got to know of Bob Dylan. And of course, it contains classics that everybody recognizes, and that is sort of a staple of American music, such as Tangled Up in Blue, Simple Twist of Fate, and Shelter from the Storm. These are songs that people who don't even know that Bob Dylan wrote them know the musical phrasing, and they know many of the words as well, because these are sort of synonymous with Bob Dylan. But I have to say that the song that strikes me the most on this record is one that would never be played on the radio because it's 8 minutes and 51 seconds, and that's Lily, Rosemary, and the Jack of Hearts. And it's this sort of morality tale about sort of a gambling house and a house of ill repute in the Old West. And it's a hilarious song, but it also carries a strong sense of the morality of revenge and of jealousy and the inability of people to forgive and the inability of people to understand other people and the havoc that it brings. So Lily, Rosemary, and the Jack of Hearts on this terrific album, Blood on the Tracks.
1: 4 years later, he would release the first of his, what they call his Christian trilogy. Right. Slow Train Coming,
13: Slow
1: the first
13: Train
1: album
13: Coming.
1: In that one. And of course, it's out of that trilogy that we get one of my favorite Bob Dylan tracks, which is You Gotta Serve Somebody. Right. It may be
13: the devil or the Lord,
1: but you gotta serve somebody, which is, you know, riffing on an actual teaching of Jesus that no man can serve two masters. Do you see any seeds of that in this particular album? Some of the stuff he's wrestling with on Blood on the Tracks?
13: Oh, absolutely, and especially in the song Shelter from the Storm, because Shelter from the Storm has a certain Christological imagery in the song. And so even in 1975, you can see movement toward a deeper faith. Dylan was always, even before his conversion in 1979, Dylan always incorporated biblical motifs and other kinds of religious imagery in his songs. And Shelter from the Storm from Blood on the Tracks is the perfect example of that. And if you listen to that song and read the lyrics and listen to the lyrics, you'll hear and see those Christological allusions and a sense of as the song says, shelter from the storm, bringing one in from the cold, bringing one in from the storm, from the tempest that shakes up one's life. And so already before his conversion, we see seeds of it, I think, even in that song and that album. And I think Idiot Wind as well from Blood on the Tracks also has hints of that as well, because Idiot Wind is all about alienation. We can't even feed ourselves, he says, and Idiot Wind blowing around my skull. So the sense of emptiness and alienation for which Dylan was looking for a solution. And I think, you know, as you say, he found that solution in 1979 in the album Slow Train Coming, and then a couple of albums after that.
1: Yeah, when you listen to Shelter from the Storm, what you hear is a guy who is like grasping at it, right?
13: Exactly.
1: It's sort of like a reaching for it. But rather than talk about Bob Dylan for the next 3 hours, I'm going to make you talk about some classical music that you want to include on the playlist as well.
13: Yeah, I wanted to include something from prior centuries, and actually just a slight correction. It's a late Baroque, early classical.
1: Oh, okay. All right. So that's how it's going to be.
13: George Frederick Handel's Water Music. Handel was born in 1685, and that's why he came in at the end of the Baroque and the beginning of the classical era. But in any event, he was a German composer, but he immigrated to England and became a British citizen. And Water Music is the album that I recommend today, because Water Music is written for summer, to be played in the summer. It was commissioned by the King of England, George I, and it was played actually on the Thames. So the first performance of the Water Music, the musicians were loaded onto a barge on the Thames, and the Thames followed the king down the river and entertained not just the king, but also the crowds gathered along the river as they went. And they went up the river toward Westminster and then back down the river toward Chelsea, and the band played the song both ways. And historians tell us that they played for 4 hours. I don't know if they played the Water Music for 4 hours and just played it over, but the Water Music is summer music. And so it has a lightness and an airiness and a sense of the feeling of summer and of water, being on the river or being on the bank of the river. Now, I do want to make one note about this recommendation for summer listening, and that is, if listeners want to listen to the Water Music, find a period instruments recording. About 30 years ago or so, there started a movement called early instruments or original instruments or period instruments. And this is a movement that tries to recreate the sound as an 18th century listener would have heard water music or other music composed in that time. So they use period instruments, instruments literally from that period. They use gut strings rather than nylon or metal strings, and they use smaller ensembles, because the age of the big orchestra came 100 years after. And yet if you hear the Water Music on typical standard recordings, you hear it with a big orchestra. But that's not how Handel's audience would have heard it. They would have heard a very small orchestra, almost a chamber size orchestra, and of course they would have heard it on instruments of the period. So there are lots of good options for period music. Trevor Pennock is one, John Elliott Gardner is another, Christopher Hogwood is another. All three of those composers have very nice period instrument recordings of the Water Music, and it really is a delightful listen for a hot summer day.
1: All right, well, just a minute or two left here. Let's throw in one more folk rock album.
13: Yeah, Gillian Welch is one of my all-time favorites, with her writing and singing partner, David Rawlings. And they produced an album called Woodland Studios. It's named after the studio that they own in Nashville, Tennessee, that was almost entirely destroyed by the tornadoes that swept through Nashville. And so the song is about loss and rebuilding. It's about longing for what was, but hope for the future of what can be. And the song really captures the grief that they experienced by having their entire studio almost destroyed, along with all the equipment and musical instruments, but also the hope and optimism of rebuilding. So Gillian Welch and David Rawlings, Woodland Studios, which is the next in a superb albums by this incredible duet. You might call them Americana, you might call them alt country, you might call them bluegrass, but whatever you call them, their music is delightful. And this album is an album of hopefulness in the face of tragedy, and it's an album about overcoming adversity and overcoming it in a way that puts one's face toward the optimistic future rather than facing the disastrous past.
1: All right, so we got Ken Craycraft's four picks for the summer listening, the road trip, or however you happen to listen. Gillian Welch and David Rawlings, Woodland Studios, Beach Boys' Pet Sounds, Bob Dylan, Blood on the Tracks, and handles water music. Ken Craycraft, we've got you linked at sunrisemorningshow.com. Hope people maybe pick up your book, Citizens Yet Strangers, this summer as well. Have a great day. We'll talk to you soon.
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14: Hello, this is Father Jim Netto of the Diocese of Portland, Maine. In Krakow, Poland, on the 2nd of June, 1938, the Lord Jesus himself directed a young Polish Sister of Mercy on a three-day retreat. Sister Faustina painstakingly recorded Christ's instructions in her diary, that is, a mystical manual on prayer and divine mercy. These instructions became Faustina's weapon in fighting the good fight. Jesus began, "My daughter, I want to teach you about spiritual warfare." Secret number 7, do not neglect interior mortifications. In this secret, Jesus reminds us that Scripture teaches that some demons can only be evicted by prayer and fasting. Interior mortifications are weapons of warfare. They can be small sacrifices offered with great love. The power of sacrificial love evicts the enemy. Avoid the spirit of evil, who is all the time suggesting reasons why interior mortifications and penance should not be done. If the devil cannot prevent a man from doing penance by appealing to his laziness and love of luxury, he does his best to prevent him by appealing to a false fear and a misconceived humility. Do not avoid prayer and fasting. Jesus himself reminds that every branch will be pruned so as to bear more fruit. So be habitually alert to serve God by prayer and interior mortifications. Do not neglect these spiritual weapons of warfare. Rather, have the same attitude as Our Lady when she said, "Be it done to me according to thy word."

0: 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Rita, good morning.
1: Well, good morning, and I think you're going to love our subject.
0: I'm excited about it. Cucumbers coming in strong this time of year. Well, there are a lot of people who planted cucumbers and didn't realize what they were doing, and now they have taken over everything, and they got more cucumbers than they know what to do with. There may be people who don't realize cucumbers are actually in the Bible. So where do they show up in the Bible?
1: Well, in several places. One that's probably most familiar and one of my favorites is in Numbers. And we've talked about this before, Matt, in chapter 11, when the folks were escaping Egypt. And they were complaining that they didn't have any of the delicious fish that they had in Egypt, along with cucumbers, melons, leeks, onions and garlic. So they were not happy campers at the time. And then there's a verse in Isaiah in chapter 1, and I wanted to know if you would address that, because you explain that one so well.
0: Well, there's a number of ways to think about this, but it says in Isaiah 1:8, the daughter of Zion is left as a cottage in a vineyard, as a lodge in a garden of cucumbers, as a besieged city. Now, if you've ever tried to grow cucumbers around the rest of your other plants, and you don't do a good job of trellising them, then your garden is a besieged garden because those cucumbers will go everywhere, right? And that's kind of an image that you have there of Israel just being tangled up in a whole bunch of vines.
1: Yeah, and I just think that so when you tell us about it like that, it's so visual
0: it's
1: to
0: vivid.
1: Me.
0: Vivid, yeah. Obviously, that's an image that would have resonated with the people of Israel because they ate cucumbers. So how do they eat them?
1: Yeah, they did, and it was one of the most popular foods at the time, and actually so valuable that watchtowers were built in the fields so they could protect the crops against thieves, believe it or not. And as far as how they ate them, I have to believe they ate seasonably, like most of them fresh. But I have a feeling, too, they probably preserved them by pickling them with vinegar. And if I were there then, I would have thrown some dill in there, another popular Bible herb. But they also ate them with barley cakes, and that really made a complete meal. So they were really a good part of their diet.
0: The origin of the cucumber sandwich right there in the Bible. So
1: right.
0: In terms of the varieties of cucumbers you can get today, it seems like infinite varieties of cucumbers out there. But what were the kinds that were probably growing in the times, you know, that we're reading about here?
1: Well, you know, boy, this was some research to be done, Matt. I found out that some scholars believe that the cucumbers back in Bible days, likely what we call the snake cucumber, not the prettiest kid in the patch for sure. It's a very light green. It's a Mediterranean cucumber, and as it grows, it's sort of shaped like a snake. And instead of a regular cucumber flavor, it's got a real lemony flavor. I'm thinking you might like that one.
0: I would love to try one of those. I've never grown one of those, but I should check them out. I tend to not grow cucumbers because all I have to do is go away for a week, and then the next thing you know, everything's completely out of hand. That being said, cucumbers, they are crunchy, they are refreshing, they are good cold out of the fridge. Are they good for you? Because there's not a lot to them.
1: Yeah, they contain a lot of water, so it's really a good way to hydrate. Especially this time of year. But they also have, people might not know, Matt, anti-inflammatory qualities. They have some vitamin C, too, so that's good for skin and immune system and everything else. And here's the deal. The skins and the seeds are even more nutritionally beneficial than the flesh, which a lot of people always take the seeds out and take the skins off. But again, when you think of fiber, they're a great source of fiber, and you know that helps our digestive system. So cucumbers are all around a great veggie.
0: Well, much like it's been said about an athlete or two, you can't stop them. You can only hope to contain them. I suppose the same principle can be applied to cucumbers. It's possible to grow them in containers instead of having them take over the garden?
1: Yeah, you can, but you're just going to have to fertilize and water them more because, you know, their growth space is limited. And usually we plant them in hills, and that acts as like a reverse trellis because they have a pretty long root. And then the hill allows the vines to sort of tumble down gently over the hills. Again, water is really important.
0: Well, what about waxed cucumbers? What's supposed to be going on there?
1: Well, you know, here's the deal with that. The organic cucumbers, if they do have a wax, it's usually non-synthetic, so you're good to go. But there's a big debate now whether the wax on cucumbers should be peeled, you know, regular. And I used to think yes, but now I'm thinking, I know it's safe to eat, and it's really hard to remove that wax. So basically, if you're concerned, I always just say equal amounts of clear vinegar and water for those hard-skinned veggies. It may not remove the wax, but it'll remove any bacteria. And, of course, the wax is safe to eat. People just feel funny about, you know, because it's wax, but it's okay.
0: Well, we were talking about spa waters recently, and you mentioned, like, a very strange cucumber tip. And a couple people emailed me saying, what was that weird tip that Rita shared about rubbing cucumbers on cucumbers? So if you could, just share that with us again.
1: I love this one. My mom used to cut the ends of cucumbers off and then rub them on the cut part. And when we asked them, she said, oh, it takes the bitterness out. And I've always done it because I know she's up in heaven watching me, but I really never understood it, like the food science behind it. And one day I was watching TV, and there was a professional chef on, and she cut the ends of the cucumber off and rubbed them. And then she said, if there's acid in the cucumber, when you rub the cut end on the cucumber, you'll see a little bit of foam. And if there's no foam, then the cucumber supposedly has no acid. Anyway, as I said, Mom called it bitterness. Professional chefs call it acid. Now, you don't have to do it, but it's sort of a fun way to learn some food science. And, yes, I still do that.
0: Well, there you have it. There you have it. All right, so a lot of people trying to figure out what in the world to do with all their cucumbers as they come in. You've got a washtub pickle recipe, and you've shared it before, and it's a very easy one that even kids can do. But I'm very curious about these sun pickles. Tell us about those.
1: I knew you would be. Mary Rudloff Solar Dills, they're called sun pickles, and she was a German woman, and as I say all the time, she's up in heaven with my mom probably making a batch of these. It's an old-fashioned recipe, and what you do is you actually take some cucumbers and you put them, you cut them up, put them in a jar after you soak them in a little salt water, and then what you want to do, you're going to put some dill in the jar and some water and some cider vinegar and some salt. And then you're going to top all that with, believe it or not, some rye bread, usually
0: Yeah,
1: two
0: this
1: pieces.
0: Is the part that's crazy. Why would you put a slice of rye bread in a pickle jar?
1: Well, I think it has something to do with the yeast, but I remember Mary telling me you can't use any other bread, so rye bread it is. But anyway, you sit those in the sun and you cover them, and sometimes if you want to replace the bread, you can do that. But after about 3 days, if you look at them, the cucumbers start to turn a little bit yellow, and they actually, I wouldn't say ferment, but they really almost finish up in the sun. And after the third day, you take the rye bread off, and then you just put the pickles in the fridge. But they're so delicious. They remind me of like a Claussen pickle that you buy in the store. But again, a very old-fashioned recipe and one I do every year just because it's fun and it's easy. You know, no canning at all. And then the washtub pickles are fun too because, as you said, the little ones can help and those are put in the refrigerator as well.
0: Well, you know, that would make sense to me. The flavor-wise, it makes sense to me because – you know, rye bread goes with tart things and vinegary things, right? Everybody who's eaten a Reuben knows that, right? So the caraway seed's probably a nice fit with that. I'm going to have to try this, Rita. This looks cool.
1: Yeah, I think you'll enjoy it, and you'll be surprised at just the chemistry that goes on in the sun, plus the taste. So it'll be fun for you.
0: Well, we have talked before about, you know, easy ways to make a kind of a fancy summery drink by putting slices of cucumber and some mint leaves in some water, which is extremely refreshing. We've talked about your tabbouleh recipe before, and that's a great way to incorporate cucumbers in a great summer cold dish. But I want to know about this cucumber avocado salad recipe you're sharing, because this feels like it's got summer written all over it.
1: Well, it does, and I know once you make it, you're going to be fooling around with the recipe. Really easy, and all you do is you take some chopped cucumber, some sliced scallions, and some avocado. You mix that in a bowl. Sometimes I'll have some grilled corn, I'll throw that in, and maybe some torn salad greens. And then the dressing is really easy. It's mayonnaise, lime juice, salt, and like sriracha, like a hot sauce.
0: Now we're talking.
1: Yep, I knew it. You pour that over there, mix it all up, and then I like to add a big handful of chopped cilantro. Really summery, really fresh, and really delicious.
0: So I see scallions in there. I don't have scallions, but I recently came into some garlic scapes. Would a garlic scape work as a substitute there?
1: Boy, that sounds delicious. My next batch will be with garlic scapes. Those are really unusual and seasonal, so use them up when you got them.
0: Sounds good. We've got abouteating.com linked at sunrisemorningshow.com. Thank you as always, Rita. Encourage people to go check out your recipes, and we'll talk to you soon.
1: Yep, next week, Matt.
0: Thanks for listening to the Sunrise Morning Show Summer Special. We'll be back right after this.
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5: Brennan Hodge is back with us now on the Sunrise Morning Show. He's Darwin from the Darwin Catholic blog, author of If You Can Get It, a great summer read from Ignatius Press, and also a contributing editor to The Pillar. Good morning, Brendan.
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5: It is great to have you. So it's time for some summer reading picks from you, and I gave you a rather specific assignment.

0: named Joris, who lives in Nazi-occupied Holland. So it takes place during World War II. He's got an older brother who can remember before the war, but Joris can't really remember before it. It starts off with a dog that he finds and is taken care of, so kind of classic boy and a dog kind of story. But it's about the adventures that he has, both as his family is trying to survive the Nazi occupation. They end up hiding a little Jewish girl from a neighboring family who is left with them. And he becomes involved with a downed English airman and other kind of war-related adventures.
1: Wow.
0: And it's named after a windmill, the Winged Watchman, which is sort of an abandoned windmill that he goes and visits at times.
1: Now, she wrote a number of books, did she not? Would you recommend any of them, or is this one just particularly good?
0: She wrote a number of books, and really they're all very enjoyable family reads. I would say this is one of her best. And it is, it's got a boy main character, and it's, they'll hit different ages, but this is a good sort of young end sort of book for about a 10-year-old boy.
1: Awesome. Okay. Now tell us about One is One.
0: So One is One by Barbara Pickard is a Newbery Honor book. It's set in the Middle Ages, and it's about a boy, Stephen Bouville, who would really like to grow up to be a knight. His father is a sort of country gentry, a minor nobleman and a knight, and his older brothers are knights. And Stephen is intended by his family to go into the church. They want to send him to a monastery where he'll learn to be a monk and pray for the rest of the family as they go about their lives as medieval nobleman, and he really wishes he could be a knight like his older brother. So it follows him both as he spends some time in the monastery and as he spends some time trying to become a knight as his older brothers are. It's definitely a little bit of a more mature book, so this is maybe for age 12 to 13. There are some darker things that happen in here, but it's again, a very Catholic-centered book, and I think has a really interesting portrayal of the way that he addresses being pushed into the monastery and then eventually having to really think himself about what a vocation is, what he's called to do in life.
1: Cool. I've never heard of this one. That sounds awesome. So, wait, what age did you say again? 12 to 14?
0: Probably 12 to 13.
1: Okay, awesome. And then finally, one that I think many people have heard of, if not read themselves, Watership Down.
0: So Watership Down, probably, again, like a 12 to 14 kind of age. Really here, there's some violent content, if you can believe it, in a book which is entirely about rabbits. but really, the main thing is this is a novel written for adults, so it's got more of an adult prose style. It's definitely longer. But it's really a great book. This is a classic from the 70s, and it's by an English author, Richard Adams, and it's about a group of rabbits. And these are not like Beatrix Potter rabbits who wear jackets or, Redwall kind of rabbits who pursue medieval adventures. These really are rabbits. They live in holes. They steal lettuce. They are kind of rabbits as if rabbits were sentient and had their own culture and mythology. So one of the rabbits has a vision of sorts. He's a slightly mystical rabbit that something terrible is going to happen to their warren where they all live in burrows in the ground. And this is all around a mysterious board which the humans have put up, which has writing on it, which the readers can understand, say that there's going to be a housing development here. And the rabbits have no idea what the board means. But a group of rabbits decide to set off from the warren and find a new place to live. And you really would not think of a book about rabbits as being sort of a solid and mature book for boys, but honestly, it has a lot about leadership and society, and it's a really well-written book with admirable characters. It's obviously the one which does not have an explicit place for Catholicism in it, unlike the other two that I talked about, but I think it does take virtue seriously, and it's a worthwhile to read.
1: Awesome. So The Winged Watchman by Hilda Van Stockham, which is for younger boys around 10 years old, and then the other two for 12.

0: 12 to 13-year-olds. One is One by Barbara Picard and Watership Down by Richard Adams. The three recommendations from Brendan Hodge, who is an author himself. You can pick up a copy of his book if you can get it. We got it linked at sunrisemorningshow.com. Brendan, thank you.
1: Thank you.
0: That'll do it for this special edition of the Sunrise Morning Show. Hope you've enjoyed the last hour. 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For Matt Swaim and Paul Lockman, I'm Anna Mitchell. May God bless you and keep you and grant you his peace.
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3: 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I'm Leo Day, and morning prayer and praise is coming up with today's gospel and a message on it from Deacon Daryl Wentworth. Classic Daily Bread with the late Father Al Lauer. Morning Liturgy of the Hours, all tied together with music to start your day on the right note. 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
4: Here's your Friday morning Sword Point weather forecast. For today, we will see decreasing clouds with a chance for showers and thunderstorms going into the afternoon. Highs in the middle 80s and east winds at 5 to 10 miles per hour. Slight chance of showers and thunderstorms through about mid-evening tonight with partly cloudy skies, lows upper 60s, northeast winds at 5 to 10. Then mostly sunny on Saturday, highs upper 80s, east winds at 5 to 10 miles per hour. Clear overnight, lows upper 60s. Then sunny on Sunday, highs back in the mid to upper 80s. That's your Sword Point weather forecast from The Sword, KSWZLP and KSWZLP.com. I'm NOWCAST meteorologist Corey Hogarth.
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In the name of the Father, and of the Son, and of the Holy Spirit. O Jesus, through the Immaculate Heart of Mary, I offer you my prayers, works, joys, and sufferings of this day, for all the intentions of your Sacred Heart, in union with the Holy Sacrifice of the Mass throughout the world, in reparation for my sins, for the intentions of all my relatives and friends, and in particular, for the intentions of the Holy Father. A prayer of praise to the Blessed Trinity. Glory be to the Father, and to the Son, and to the Holy Spirit, as it was in the beginning, is now, and ever shall be, world without end. Amen. A prayer to put on the armor of God. Dear Lord, in Jesus' name I commit this day to you. I die to myself today. I wrestle not against flesh and blood, but against principalities, powers, and rulers of the darkness of this world, and spiritual wickedness in high places. Thank you, Lord, for your armor. By faith, not feeling, I put on your armor right now. First, I put on the loin girdle of truth to stand against all the devices of Satan and his demons. I know they are out to rob, steal, defile, torment, and destroy. But I know that greater is he in me than he in the world. Father, please give me divine knowledge, wisdom, and discernment to detect the devil at work with his lies and secret workings. Help me hunger and follow only after truth. Help me not to yield to the devil's deceptions, even when he appears as an angel of light. Next, I put on the breastplate of righteousness. Thank you that it's your righteousness. I know I have none of my own. Any sin in my life I now forsake and confess to you, Lord, in Jesus' name. And I accept your complete forgiveness. It is the righteousness of my Lord and Savior Jesus who continually cleanses me from all sin and who faithfully forgives me. Thank you that I'm not only justified, but actually made righteous by the shed blood of Jesus. I have truly been bought with his blood. Thank you now that there is no condemnation. I refuse to accept the devil's condemnation for failure, for I have been forgiven, even as I also forgive all who have sinned against me. Now, Lord, I put on the shoes of peace. I plant my feet firmly in the Lord Jesus, who is the rock of my salvation. I accept your peace that passes all understanding. You have not given me the spirit of fear, but of love and power and a sound mind. I stand against the demon powers and their thoughts of worry, fear, unrest, strife, bitterness, rejection. Next, I put on the shield of faith against the fiery darts of the wicked. By faith, I see you, Lord Jesus, as my shield. I realize without faith it's impossible to please him. By faith, I ward off the attacks of the enemy as I move forward for the gospel. By faith, I rejoice in all things, and I walk in faith. Now, Lord, I put on the helmet of salvation. My mind is covered by your salvation and your blood shed for me. And let the mind of Jesus be my mind. His thoughts should be my thoughts. Let me say and do only what the Holy Spirit leads. I cast down the evil thoughts of the enemy. I watch for them and see them for the evil they are. I resist them as they come, and I direct my thoughts to victory in Jesus. Lastly, I take the sword of the Spirit, the Holy Bible. I believe the Word of God and continually confess it. It's a lamp unto my feet and a light to my path. Father, help me stand against satanic powers with your words. The prayer of St. Francis. Lord, make me an instrument of your peace. Where there is hatred, let me sow love. Where there is injury, pardon. Where there is doubt, faith. Where there is despair, hope. Where there is darkness, light. And where there is sadness, joy. O Divine Master, grant that I may not so much seek to be consoled as to console, to be understood as to understand, to be loved as to love. For it's in giving we receive, in pardoning we are pardoned, and dying we're born to eternal life. And now we take a couple of minutes for you to tell God your thoughts and the needs in your mind, your heart, and your spirit.

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2: Well, good morning. It is a Friday, and the 10th day of July. The summer is moving along so quickly, it's almost over with when you really think about it. Kids are going back to school in a month. Oops, I think I saw panic faces through the radio. And a lot of smiles, too, for that matter. Kind of like the principal and the teachers are saying, come back to me, come back to me. That's kind of what the Lord was saying to the Israelites. Well, it's in Hosea. We'll get to that after we hear the song on the Sword Catholic Radio Network.
3: Come.

One of my favorites from the book of Hosea, and the song is called Hosea, Come Back to Me. In the reading today, thus says the Lord, Return, O Israel, to the Lord your God. You have collapsed through your guilt. Take with you words and return to the Lord. Say to him, Forgive all iniquity and receive what is good, that we may render as offering the bullocks from our stalls. Assyria will not save us, nor shall we have horses to mount. We shall say no more, Our God, to the work of our hands. For in you the orphan finds compassion. I will heal their defection, says the Lord. I will love them freely, for my wrath is turned away from them. I will be like the dew for Israel. He shall blossom like the lily. He shall strike root like the Lebanon cedar, and put forth his shoots. His splendor shall be like the olive tree, and the fragrance like the Lebanon cedar. Again they shall dwell in his shade and raise grain. They shall blossom like the vine, and his fame shall be like the wine of Lebanon. Ephraim, what more has he to do with idols? I have humbled him, but I will prosper him. I am like a verdant cypress tree. Because of me you bear fruit. Let him who is wise understand these things. Let him who is prudent know them. Straight are the paths of the Lord. In them the just walk, but sinners stumble in them. The responsorial psalm today is Psalm 51. My mouth will declare your praise. Here's Steve Agrisano of the Sword Catholic Radio Network.

0: A reading from the Holy Gospel according to Matthew. Jesus said to his apostles, "Behold, I am sending you like sheep in the midst of wolves. So be shrewd as serpents and simple as doves. But beware of men, for they will hand you over to courts and scourge you in their synagogues, and you will be led before governors and kings for my sake, as a witness before them and the pagans. When they hand you over, do not worry about what you are to speak or what you are to say. You will be given at that moment what you are to say. For it will not be you who speak, but the Spirit of your Father speaking through you. Brother will hand over brother to death, and the father his child. Children will rise up against parents and have them put to death. You will be hated by all because of my name, but whoever endures to the end will be saved. When they persecute you in one town, flee to another. Amen, I say to you, you will not finish the towns of Israel before the Son of Man comes." The Gospel of the Lord. It's imperative that we take this to heart, because the people that are persecuting, or Jesus is saying are going to persecute the apostles, are their fellow Jews, sometimes with even within their own families. And that is a struggle for us, because we certainly do not want to have our families be discouraged about our following the Lord. But that is going to happen. And we see it more and more today as Christians become more and more sold out for their relationship with the Lord. It causes a lot of stress within families. Take courage and be soft as doves, simple as doves, Jesus says, when you're talking with people. Share the things that they need to hear. Let the Holy Spirit guide you as you're sharing the gospel, and allow God to so deeply touch your kinsmen, your fellow parishioners, your fellow neighbors, that they receive what God wants them to have. And if they don't, shake the dust off your feet, go to the next town, go to the next relationship, and allow God to speak through you and use you.
1: Pick yourself up, take a deep breath, dust yourself off and start all over again. Nothing's impossible, I have found, for when my chin is on the ground, I pick myself up, dust myself off, and start all over again. Don't lose your confidence if you slip. Be grateful for a pleasant trip and pick yourself up.

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So take a deep breath, pick yourself up, dust yourself off.

0: As part of our morning prayer and praise program on the Sword Catholic Radio, we present the teachings of the late Father Al Lauer. Father Al recorded his Daily Bread program as part of Presentation Ministries. He founded the ministry in Cincinnati, Ohio, and recorded the Daily Bread program for over 18 years before he passed from this life in 2002, a victim of liver cancer. Before he died, he asked that his recorded teaching and opening of the scripture continue to be used for future generations. Presentation Ministry has continued with Father Al's wishes, and the classic editions of Daily Bread are compiled to coordinate with the Church's liturgical prayers, feasts, and readings. If you've been listening to morning prayer and praise for the last few minutes, you've heard the readings for the day. Now we invite you to take a few minutes to meditate on them with the timeless teaching of the late Father Al Lauer.
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2: Abba, we adore you. Jesus, we trust you. Holy Spirit, thank you. Praise you, Jesus. Thank you for dying on the cross for us. Thank you for rising from the dead. Thank you for living within us. Thank you for giving us hope. Thank you for being love and having love in us and giving us perfect love, unconditional love, sacrificial love, infinite love. Lord, you can't love us more. May we realize that. Okay, brothers and sisters, I'm Father Al Lauer. The program is called Daily Bread. Please go to Mass today. In the name of the Father, the Son, and the Holy Spirit. Amen. The Lord be with you.
1: And with your spirit.
2: Let's repent. The Lord wants to forgive us. Go to confession. Come on.
3: I confess to Almighty God and to you, my brothers and sisters, that I have greatly sinned in my thoughts and in my words, in what I have done and in what I have failed to do. Through my most grievous fault. Therefore, I ask Blessed Mary, ever virgin, all the angels and saints, and you, my brothers and sisters, to pray for me to the Lord our God.
2: May Almighty God have mercy on us, forgive us our sins, and bring us to everlasting life. Amen. Let us pray. Father, we thank you for Daily Bread Radio. We pray for as many listeners as possible, for a great growth in holiness for all those who listen. We pray that each listener would take responsibility for the program, praying for the program, praying for those who listen to the program, inviting people to listen to the program. We ask, Lord, that we would be in this together, taking responsibilities, being good stewards and stewardesses of this particular gift you've given to us. We pray this now in Jesus' precious name. Amen. Amen. Amen. Okay, look at our gospel reading. This is Matthew chapter 10, verse 16 and the following. It talks about Christians being persecuted and persecuted vehemently. And the good news, though, is whoever holds out till the end will escape death. Now, that doesn't mean no one will die, because in the same context, they say people will die. But it's kind of the second death mentioned in Revelation. Everybody's going to be saved who hold out till the end. In Catholic spirituality a few years ago, we used to pray for, I think we ought to now, we prayed for final perseverance. Not only that we would persevere, but that we would stay that way till the very end. You know, when we pray the Hail Mary, we say, Holy Mary, Mother of God, pray for us sinners now and at the hour of my death. We pray for that end, the end, the last hour of our lives. We got Saint Joseph. He's the patron of a happy death. And we have the sacraments. And if God often gives us the great grace of three sacraments at the end of our lives. One, the confession. The other, the anointing of the sick. And then the last one, communion, our last communion, called viaticum, which means food for the way. And so these three sacraments are given to us at the end. We began our Christian life with three sacraments of initiation, baptism, confirmation, and Eucharist. We end our lives often with three sacraments of transition and of conclusion. Conclusion on earth, transition to heaven. And those are confession, anointing of the sick, and Eucharist. Now, what about it, brothers and sisters? Will you make it at the end? Of course, some people say, well, of course I will. There's nothing to it. Wait a minute. 2 Thessalonians 2, before Jesus comes back, there's going to be a great apostasy where so many people will not persevere. Yes, we hear about the martyrs. We hear about people who stand up to the very end and say, you're going to have to kill me if you don't like it, but I'm standing up for Jesus. But you know, not everybody throughout the history of the church was a martyr. There are a lot of people who just folded. You just start shaking and start saying, I'll give up. I'll do anything. Just don't hurt my daughter. I'll sell my soul. I'll deny Jesus. What do you want me to do next? You see what I mean? You hate to see that, but you can understand where people are coming from. Look at Luke in chapter 8, verse 15. This is all over the New Testament. The fact that it's all over the New Testament probably tells you something. Probably tells you it just ain't automatic about you waltzing into heaven. It's going to be a battle. Luke 18, verse 15. The seed on good ground are those who hear the word in a spirit of openness, retain it, and here it is, bear fruit through perseverance. You go to the next chapter, Luke 9. If you put your hand to the plow, the gospel plow, if you say, I'm going to follow Jesus, I'm going to be a disciple of Jesus, well, don't you ever look back, but keep your hand on the plow, persevere. In Acts chapter 20, Paul's getting towards the end of his life. He tells the Ephesian leaders, I won't see you anymore. This is my farewell. And all I'm saying is, I am praying that I will complete the work, that I will finish the race, that I will fight the good fight, that I will cross the finish line, that I will persevere. In James, we have a book that seems to especially emphasize perseverance. Sometimes translated endurance. James in chapter 1 in verse 3, realize that when your faith is tested, this makes for endurance, perseverance, that endurance come to its perfection so that you may be fully mature and lacking in nothing. Come on, brothers and sisters, let us endure. Let us persevere. And this is mentioned later on in the same chapter of James. And then in James and chapter 5, let's look at James 5, verse 11. Those who have endured, we call blessed. You have heard of the steadfastness of Job and seen what the Lord, who is compassionate and merciful, did in the end. Sometimes it's translated endurance, sometimes perseverance, sometimes steadfastness. Same word in the Greek. We are to hang in there and persevere. Let's look at another one. Romans chapter 5. Perseverance is part of a great work of God that accomplishes many things in our lives. Romans 5 verse 3. We even boast of our afflictions. We know that affliction makes for, it is, endurance, steadfastness, perseverance. Same word in the original. Oh, it's good for us to be afflicted if we can get perseverance out of it, because after perseverance, we get tested virtue, and after tested virtue, we get hope, and this hope will not leave us disappointed, for the love of Christ has been poured out in our lives by the power of the Holy Spirit. Wow. Let's look at another one. 2 Peter. This is chapter 1, verse 6. Perseverance is in there. You want love. In order to get love, you need love for your brother. In order to get love for your brother, you need piety. In order to get piety, you need, here it is, perseverance. Before that, you need self-control, discernment, virtue, and faith. So perseverance is a work of God, but it is a work of God that leads to other works of God. Perseverance is the product of faith, virtue, discernment, and self-control, but it also produces, in its own right, care for our brothers, love for our brothers and sisters, and then agape love, unconditional divine love. Wow, it's in there, brothers and sisters. What happens if we don't persevere? 2 Peter chapter 2, verse 20, people who have fled the polluted world by accepting Jesus as Lord and Savior, and then they go back. They don't persevere. Guess what? They move into the worst condition possible for a human being. A Christian that is not persevering, a Christian who is falling away, backsliding, that person is in the worst condition possible for a human being, worse than a person who does not believe. And so we either persevere or enter into the worst condition possible for a human being. In Revelation, in chapter 7, we hear about we see the saints in heaven. And what are they up to? Well, they're praising God. And they are described as Revelation 7:14. These are the ones who have survived. They've hung in there. They've persevered the great period of trial. They've washed their robes and made them white in the blood of the Lamb. Brothers and sisters, how do we persevere? By renewing our baptismal covenant through the other sacraments. For example, the sacrament of reconciliation. By repenting. By deepening our baptismal covenant through the Eucharist, receiving the body and blood of Christ. By grounding our lives, founding our lives on obedience to the Word of God. Matthew chapter 7, it says, our life is something like a house and it's going to be hit by some extremely bad weather. And will we stand? Will we persevere or will we fall apart? It depends on our foundation. If our foundation is on obeying the Word of God, yes, we stand. If our foundation is not on obeying the Word of God, we fall. So if you're going to persevere, you're going to have to renew your baptisms through confession and Eucharist, deepen your baptism there. If you're going to persevere, you're going to have your life founded on the Scriptures. That's why you're listening to this program right now. If you're going to persevere, you need to be in the Christian community. You need to be active in the church. You need to be submissive to the church's authority. You need to be, as it says in Hebrews chapter 12, 1, surrounded by a cloud of witnesses. Are you getting it? You know, if you just say, yeah, I didn't think really perseverance was going to be that big of a problem. Hey, that is a problem when you think that way. Say, well, you know, I'm not like a baby Christian. You know, I've been at it for years. I'm really strong. Yeah, that's what they all say. If the devil had a little bit more freedom from God to really tempt you, you'd be totally at a loss. You know what I mean? You look at some alcoholic or some pervert or something and say, boy, what's wrong with that person? Boy, if the devil could really unwind on you, you'd be falling in the same stuff or worse. But God, you know, won't let the devil give you more than he's going to grace you to handle. And the Lord promised that. But, you know, it can get a lot tougher. The Lord can say, I'm going to give you more grace and I'm going to give the devil more chance to really come at you. It can get a lot tougher. You have no way to predict the intensity of your temptations. But you can predict the depth of your love by basically obeying God and getting what He wants for you. Do you see the situation that we find ourselves in? And you say, well, I have these terrible temptations right before I die. Quite possibly. But we don't know. You may not be before you die. Maybe right now. Maybe tomorrow. You see what I mean? Let's pray. Oh, Lord, we pray for the grace of final perseverance, that we would love you with a covenant love and unconditional love, and may we would never fall away or backslide. We pray all this in Jesus' name. Amen. We pray about the program. I know that usually doesn't get people's attention, but think about it. Obey God. Our phone number, 513-662-JESU, 513-662-JESU. Address, Presentation Ministries, 3230 McHenry, Cincinnati, 45211. 3230 McHenry, Cincinnati, 45211. May Almighty God bless you, Father, Son, Holy Spirit. Amen.
4: This is Franciscan Media's Saint of the Day for July 10th. Today we celebrate Saint Veronica Giuliani. Born in Italy in 1660, Veronica's prayer was to be like Christ crucified. It is said that when her mother was dying, she called her five daughters to her bedside and entrusted each of them to one of the five wounds of Jesus. Veronica was entrusted with the wound below Christ's heart. At 17, Veronica became a Poor Clare nun. During her early years, she served in the kitchen, infirmary, sacristy, and as portress. At age 34, she was made novice mistress, a position she held for 22 years, and at 37, she received the stigmata. Wanting to test the authenticity of Veronica's reports, church authorities conducted an investigation. For a time, she lost the office of novice mistress, but eventually she was restored to that position. Devoted to the Eucharist and the Sacred Heart of Jesus, she offered her sufferings for the missions. Though she protested against it, Veronica was elected and served as abbess of the monastery until her death in 1727. She was canonized in 1839. There's more about the saints, along with inspiration and Catholic resources, at our website, saintoftheday.org. From Franciscan Media, this has been Saint of the Day.
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0: This is Divine Office Morning Prayer for Friday in the 14th week of Ordinary Time. Lord, open my lips and my mouth to proclaim your praise. Come, let us praise the Lord. In him is all our delight. The Invitatory Psalm 95.
1: Come, let us sing to the Lord and shout for joy to the rock who saves us. Let us approach him with praise and thanksgiving and sing joyful songs to the Lord. The Lord is God, the mighty God, the great King over all the gods. He holds in his hands the depth of the earth, the highest mountains as well. He made the sea, it belongs to him. The dry land too was formed by his hands. Come then, let us bow down and worship, bending the knee before the Lord our Maker, for he is our God, and we are his people, the flock he shepherds. Today, listen to the voice of the Lord. Do not grow stubborn as your fathers did in the wilderness, when at Meribah and Massa they challenged me and provoked me, although they had seen all my works. 40 years they endured that generation. I said, they are a people whose hearts go astray, and they do not know my ways. So I swore in my anger, they shall not enter into my rest. Glory to the Father, and to the Son, and to the Holy Spirit, as it was in the beginning, is now, and will be forever. Amen.

0: A humble, contrite heart, O God, you will not spurn. A reading from Psalm 51. Have mercy on me, God, in your kindness. In your compassion, blot out my offense. O wash me more and more from my guilt, and cleanse me from my sin. My offenses, truly I know them, and my sin is always before me. Against you, you alone, have I sinned. What is evil in your sight I have done. That you may be justified when you give sentence, and be without reproach when you judge. O see, in guilt I was born, a sinner I was conceived. Indeed, you love truth in the heart. Then in the secret of my heart, teach me wisdom. O purify me, then I shall be clean. O wash me, I shall be whiter than snow. Make me hear rejoicing and gladness, that the bones you have crushed may revive. From my sins, turn away your face, and blot out all my guilt. A pure heart create for me, O God. Put a steadfast spirit within me. Do not cast me away from your presence, nor deprive me of your Holy Spirit. Give me again the joy of your help. With a spirit of fervor, sustain me, that I may teach transgressors your ways, and sinners may return to you. And my tongue shall ring out your goodness. O Lord, open my lips, and my mouth shall declare your praise. For in sacrifice you take no delight. Burnt offerings from me you would refuse. My sacrifice, a contrite spirit. A humbled, contrite heart you will not spurn. In your goodness show favor to Zion. Rebuild the walls of Jerusalem. Then you will be pleased with lawful sacrifice, holocausts offered on your altar. Glory to the Father, and to the Son, and to the Holy Spirit, as it was in the beginning, is now, and will be forever. Amen. Father, he who knew no sin was made sin for us, to save us and restore us to your friendship. Look upon our contrite heart and afflicted spirit, and heal our troubled conscience, so that in the joy and strength of the Holy Spirit we may proclaim your praise and glory before all the nations. Even in your anger, Lord, you will remember compassion. A canticle from the book of Habakkuk, chapter 3, verses 2 through 4, 13a, and 15 through 19. O Lord, I have heard your renown and feared, O Lord, your work. In the course of the years, revive it. In the course of the years, make it known. In your wrath, remember compassion. God comes from Teman, the Holy One from Mount Paran. Covered are the heavens with his glory, and with his praise the earth is filled. His splendor spreads like the light. Rays shine forth from beside him, where his power is concealed. You come forth to save your people, to save your anointed one. You tread the seas with your steeds amid the churning of the deep waters. I hear, and my body trembles. At the sound, my lips quiver. Decay invades my bones. My legs tremble beneath me. I await the day of distress that will come upon the people who attack us. For though the fig tree blossoms not, nor fruit be on the vines, though the yield of the olive fail, and the terraces produce no nourishment, though the flocks disappear from the fold, and there be no herd in the stalls, yet I will rejoice in the Lord, and exalt in my saving God. God, my Lord, is my strength. He makes my feet swift as those of hinds, and enables me to go upon the heights. Glory to the Father, and to the Son, and to the Holy Spirit, as it was in the beginning, is now, and will be forever. Amen. Oh, praise the Lord, Jerusalem! A reading from Psalm 147, verses 12 through 20. Oh, praise the Lord, Jerusalem! Zion, praise your God! He has strengthened the bars of your gates. He has blessed the children within you. He established peace on your borders. He feeds you with finest wheat. He sends out his word to the earth and swiftly runs his command. He showers down snow white as wool. He scatters hoarfrost like ashes. He hurls down hailstones like crumbs. The waters are frozen at his touch. He sends forth his word, and it melts them. At the breath of his mouth the waters flow. He makes the word known to Jacob, to Israel, his laws and decrees. He has not dealt thus with other nations. He has not taught them his decrees. Glory to the Father, and to the Son, and to the Holy Spirit, as it was in the beginning, is now, and will be forever. Amen. All-powerful God, it is through your church, generously endowed with gifts of grace and fortified by the Holy Spirit, that you send out your word to all nations. Strengthen your church with the best of all food and make it dauntless in faith. Multiply its children to celebrate with one accord the mysteries of your love at the altar on high. A reading from Ephesians chapter 2, verses 13 through 16. Now in Christ Jesus, you who once were far off have been brought near through the blood of Christ. It is He who is our peace, and who made the two of us one by breaking down the barrier of hostility that kept us apart. In His own flesh He abolished the law, with its commands and precepts, to create in Himself one new man from us who had been two, and to make peace, reconciling both of us to God, in one body, through His cross, which put that enmity to death. The Lord, the Most High, has done good things for me. In need I shall cry out to Him.
1: The Lord, the Most High, has done good things for me. In need I shall cry out to Him.
0: May He send His strength to rescue me.
1: In need I shall cry out to Him.
0: Glory to the Father, and to the Son, and to the Holy Spirit.
1: The Lord, the Most High, has done good things for me. In need I shall cry out to Him.
0: Lord, save us from the hands of all who hate us. The Canticle of Zechariah. Blessed be the Lord, the God of Israel. He has come to His people to set them free. He has raised up for us a mighty Savior, born of the house of His servant David. Through His holy prophets He promised of old that He would save us from our enemies, from the hands of all who hate us. He promised to show mercy to our fathers and to remember His holy

0: from the works of death. Let us adore him and call upon him with sincere hearts. In your will is our peace, Lord.
1: In your will is our peace, Lord.
0: From your generosity we have received the beginning of this day. Grant us also the beginning of new life.
1: In your will is our peace, Lord.
0: You created all things, and now you provide for their growth. May we always perceive your handiwork in creation.
1: In your will is our peace, Lord.
0: With your own blood, you ratified the new and eternal covenant. May we remain faithful to that covenant by following your precepts.
1: In your will is our peace, Lord.
0: On the cross, blood and water flowed from your side. May the saving stream wash away our sins and gladden the city of God.
1: In your will is our peace, Lord.
0: And now we offer the prayer Jesus taught us in song.

All-powerful Father, as now we bring you our songs of praise, so may we sing your goodness in the company of your saints forever. We ask this through our Lord Jesus Christ, your Son, who lives and reigns with you in the Holy Spirit, one God, forever and ever. May the Lord bless us, protect us from all evil, and bring us to everlasting life. Amen.

0: They're going to be probably celebrating quite a bit, the Feast of St. Benedict. Now, somewhere around, there's a 7-Eleven. I don't know where, but they probably will be celebrating there 7-Eleven, because that's the day they give away free Slurpees. You know, I happen to wonder about these all-night restaurants. Why do they have a key? Deacon Darrell, how about a final blessing?
1: Let us pray. Lord, from your generosity we have received the beginning of this day. Grant us also the beginning of new life. You created all things, and now you provide for their growth. May we always perceive your handiwork in creation. With your own blood, you ratified the new and eternal covenant. May we remain faithful to that covenant by following your precepts. On the cross, blood and water flowed from your side. May this saving stream wash away our sins, gladden the city of God, and give us the courage to evangelize our friends, family, and neighbors. Through Christ our Lord, amen.
0: Have a wonderful weekend. We'll be back again on Monday, good Lord willing, for more of Morning Prayer and Praise on the Sword Catholic Radio Network.
2: 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Catholic Connection coming up at the top of the hour for the heart and soul of Kansas on the Sword.
3: Here's your Friday morning Sword Point weather forecast. For today, we will see decreasing clouds with a chance for showers and thunderstorms going into the afternoon. Highs in the middle 80s and east winds at 5 to 10 miles per hour. Slight chance of showers and thunderstorms through about mid-evening tonight with partly cloudy skies, lows upper 60s, northeast winds at 5 to 10. Then mostly sunny on Saturday, highs upper 80s, east winds at 5 to 10 miles per hour. Clear overnight, lows upper 60s. Then sunny on Sunday, highs back in the mid to upper 80s. That's your Sword Point weather forecast from the Sword, KSWZLP and KSWZLP.com. I'm NOWCAST meteorologist Corey Hogarth.
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1: Happy Friday, or Fri-yay, as I like to say, wishing you a wonderful Friday morning and a fantastic Friday and a fantastic weekend and all that good stuff. Thank you for tuning into EWTN's Catholic Connection on a Friday morning and every day, July 10th already. My goodness. Moving through this beautiful month of July very quickly, and we have a wonderful show for you, as we always try to do every day. Thanks to the stellar team back at the ranch in Irondale, we have someone with whom you're very familiar, who's going to be joining me at about 15 minutes past hour after the weather and the news and all that good stuff. Now, normally this would be the wonderful Peter Gagnon, who's the head of EWTN Studios, but he can't join us today for our Inside Word. But we have, as I just said, someone else very familiar to you, I'm sure, Dan Burke, the president of the Avila Institute. So excited to have him join us on a wonderful online conference that's coming up this month. It is entitled Spiritual Direction and Avila Summit, Spiritual Warfare in the Family. Now, Dan, you may recall, of course, has done a lot of work with us in the past and the present. He and his beautiful wife, Stephanie, broadcast a program every week on EWTN Radio. It's called Divine Intimacy Radio Show. And, of course, that's every week, as we mentioned. And we will be discussing this really important online event that's coming up. If you think about the spiritual warfare, and we know what our, of course, Our Lady of Fatima said about the family being the last area of attack. So we're going to dive into that and give you an idea of how to register. And it's nice that it can all be done online as well. Now, Fact Check Friday, I think I mentioned I was going to discuss this today, but you probably have noticed you really can't get away with it if you've been looking at any of the coverage that's been out there on all the European fans that are coming over and are still here, actually, for the wrap-up of the World Cup, which I think ends next weekend, not this weekend. I think the 19th is when it all wraps up, so they've been here for a while. But I'm telling you, social media outlets, different posts on Facebook, and all these incredible videos raving about how wonderful the good old US of A really is, and how they had been duped and brainwashed, shocker, by the secular media. And they're issuing apologies left, right, and center, apologizing for buying into it. And so I was thinking about this, and I mentioned it with Father Mitch Pacwa yesterday in our Cultural Connection segment, if you heard it. I was thinking about, wow, this is a point for all of us, I think. Because at one point or another, if we're honest with ourselves, we've all allowed ourselves to be influenced by the media without maybe further checking into something, getting caught up in the emotion, believing what we're hearing or what we're reading. And I think to experience something for themselves is what changed their mind. That's what they're saying. And now the media can't deny it. So maybe it'll be an opportunity for us, for all of us, to reflect on what are we buying into? How should we look at something differently? And again, Father Mitch alluded to this yesterday, that we really have to discern properly the media that's coming at us 24/7. So we'll take a look at that in Fact Check Friday. And then wrapping up with our friend Michael New from National Review Magazine and Catholic University, talking about Planned Parenthood in terms of the expiration of those taxpayer dollars, and they're going back now to Planned Parenthood. It's very depressing to think about, but Michael New has some good news for us this morning, saying all is not lost. And we'll get the scoop from Michael when he joins us for the last part of the first hour of the program. That'll be about 39 minutes past the hour. In 2 cents, we're going to have some fun. We are going to take a look at a lovely film that Deacon Dom and I watched the other day. We're always looking for good films to watch for our grandnieces when we babysit, if we can't take them outside. We love to be outside with them and ride their bikes and walk with them or whatever they're doing, maybe playing in the backyard on the swing set. But if the weather's bad, and being that, looking at the weather forecast, which you're going to hear in a minute, there's going to be all kinds of thunderstorms. If you're looking for a very sweet movie to watch that's not overtly Christian, but has wonderful messages and is just really well done, we're going to be talking about that in the second hour of the program on EWTN Radio Extra. But you have to tune in to find out what movie I'm speaking of. And then for the second part, actually the last two segments of the program for the second hour, you probably heard that France passed the assisted suicide bill. Apparently they didn't get the message from the Holy Father regarding life is sacred from womb to tomb. Very scary, but we'll discuss. Father Tapaholchek, of course, is a bioethicist, and he also is with the National Catholic Bioethics Center. So, as I said, a great show for today. Hope you can stay tuned for both hours here on EWTN. Weather-wise, well, here we go. Areas of severe thunderstorms, excessive rainfall, and a heat wave building in the Intermountain West and Plains. A slow-moving front, the National Weather Service says, bringing rounds of strong to severe and heavy rainfall to several parts of the country, including the Central Plains eastward to the east central U.S. Now, the first widespread significant heat wave of the summer for the Intermountain West and Plains could be expected to develop today and then expand through next week. So it's going to be around for a while. And then we have dangerous heat continuing to impact portions of the southwest and the southeast. That's a look at the weather and the rundown for you on a Friday morning. Again, thanks for tuning in. Right now, it's time to get started with the news here on EWTN Radio. Israel says it recently provided U.S. officials with intelligence pointing to a new alleged Iranian plot to assassinate President Trump. The report from the Wall Street Journal, based on sources familiar with the issue, said Israeli officials viewing the threat as credible and warning Washington following already heightened U.S.-Iran tensions during the ongoing war. There are other reports that two sources confirmed the warning, with one saying it was delivered earlier this week. However, other officials told CNN they believe the intelligence might have been intended to shape the president's decision-making as he considers whether to expand U.S. military action against Iran. And Lisa Dwyer reports on indictments in a planned attack on the White House UFC cage fighting show last month.
2: Eight men have been indicted on murder and terrorism conspiracy charges for their alleged roles in a thwarted drone and sniper attack on the UFC cage fighting show staged at the White House in June. The indictment was returned in Ohio and charges all eight in two separate conspiracies. One was to provide material support to terrorists. The second was to commit murder on federal government territory and to murder a federal government official. The indictment says the plot began in May, when the group began amassing money, firearms, ammunition, body armor, explosives, drones, and other items. I'm Lisa Dwyer.
1: And tensions remaining high between the U.S. and Iran, this after the president said he thought the ceasefire was over, the U.S. launching a second round of military strikes against Iran, with Trump saying they were retribution for Iran firing on three cargo ships in the Strait of Hormuz. Iran then launching missile attacks against Gulf nations that host U.S. military forces. However, no reports of injuries or significant damage. The president making his comments about the end of the ceasefire this week at the NATO summit in Turkey, then adding he wasn't ruling out talks continuing to finally end the war with Iran. In New York, Nassau County breaking ground on a new 9/11 memorial.
3: This is one way that we can give back.
4: It is our job to ensure that the events of that day are maintained as an integral part of the history we teach to our children and our children's children.
1: Those involved say the new memorial will be replacing the existing one dedicated to the local volunteer firefighters. It will feature the names of 19 people killed on September 11th, along with 30 others who have since died from 9/11 related illnesses. Memorial is being funded by Nassau County and private donors. It comes the same day as a groundbreaking in Lower Manhattan with the construction of the new American Express headquarters at 2 World Trade Center. And U.S. Olympian David Hearn, as Mark Mayfield tells us, is entering a not guilty plea, this in connection with alleged damage to the Lincoln Memorial reflecting pool.
5: The canoeist is accused of causing more than $1,000 in damage to the pool, and he was indicted on a single count of destruction of property. Hearn was arraigned in D.C. Superior Court on Thursday, where he entered the plea and was released on his own recognizance. His next hearing will be August 5th. I'm Mark Mayfield.
1: President Trump's proposal to build a triumphal arch in Virginia is one step closer to reality. The National Capital Planning Commission approving preliminary site and building plans for the 250-foot arch yesterday. If built, it would stand near Arlington National Cemetery across the Potomac from Washington, D.C. Despite yesterday's approval, the commission did not decide whether that proposal could bypass a federal law limiting the height of buildings in the nation's capital. And a powerful typhoon is actually heading toward China's east coast. It's the latest in a series of deadly storms that have claimed some 50 lives this week in other parts of the country. The typhoon expected to pass north of Taiwan, bringing heavy rains from tonight into tomorrow. Schools are closed in Taipei and many flights have been canceled. In China, more than 17,000 people have been evacuated and ferry services have been suspended. Earlier this week, severe thunderstorms and tornadoes killed 11 people in central China, and flooding killed 39 people in the south. Federal prosecutors are charging a New York Catholic priest with receiving and possessing child pornography. Authorities say Father Jeffrey Nowak was arrested after investigators found child porn on his electronic devices during a search of his home. Prosecutors say the charges carry a mandatory minimum sentence of 5 years and a maximum of 20 years in prison. He's been on permanent leave from ministry since 2019 following allegations of sexual harassment and inappropriate contact with children. The Diocese of Buffalo says it will cooperate fully with law enforcement as the case moves forward. And the former roommate and romantic partner of Charlie Kirk's accused killer, Tyler Robinson, says Robinson expressed regret after the shooting.
6: I started crying a little bit and said he wishes he hadn't done it.
1: In a police interview with Lance Twiggs, played in a Utah court yesterday, Twiggs saying Robinson came back to their apartment after the shooting and told him he'd talk to his parents or turn himself in. A State Bureau investigation agent then took to the stand, presenting alleged text messages between Robinson and Twiggs, where Robinson talks more about shooting Kirk, then asked Twiggs to delete the messages. The interview is part of the prosecutor's case against Robinson that's being laid out during a week-long evidentiary hearing. At the hearing's end, the judge will decide if there's enough evidence against Robinson to proceed to trial. And the Missouri governor has now signed legislation prohibiting state funds from being used to pay for so-called gender transitioning procedures for incarcerated individuals, making Missouri the latest Republican-led state to restrict taxpayer funding for such treatments. The measure, House Bill 2009, prevents the Missouri Department of Corrections from using state money to provide gender transitioning surgeries, as they're called, hormone therapies, or other medical intervention intended to assist an inmate in trying to change their sex. The law contains exceptions for treatment unrelated to gender transition and for individuals with medically verifiable disorders of sexual development. The governor is saying the legislation ensures that taxpayer dollars are directed toward the state's core responsibilities rather than procedures, in terms of supporters of the bill described as elective. And Graham Plattner will formally be withdrawing from the Maine Senate race. That will happen now, they say, on Monday. This after he suspended his campaign earlier this week after being accused of sexual assault. Monday is the last day he can drop out to allow Democrats in Maine to select a new nominee. The Maine Democratic Party announced they voted to hold a nominating convention to choose a new nominee by July 27th. It is just about 13 minutes past the hour. Finally, in our news this morning, Tammy Trujillo tells us a Los Angeles Police Department now considering pausing its training academy this ahead of the 2028 Olympics.
7: Commander Mario Moda, the LAPD's major events leader, says the department already doesn't have enough officers for the Olympics.
8: On peak demand days, the LAPD will deploy approximately 6,700 officers across the various sites, of which we, the LAPD, can only provide one-third of that deployment.
7: The LA Times first reported the possible training pause, citing four department sources. The move would allow hundreds of training officers to work on the streets and provide extra patrols. The latest estimate is the Olympics will need about 24,000 police officers on hand. The California legislature is considering a proposal that would allow hundreds of officers from other states to come in and help. I'm Tammy Trujillo.
1: And we'll be right back.
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11: 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And indeed it had been.
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1: It's a Friday. It's July 10th. Thanks for listening to EWTN, more specifically this program, Catholic Connection. Great to chat with Dan Burke. He's a founder and president of the Avila Institute for Spiritual Formation, offering graduate and personal enrichment studies in spiritual theology to priests, deacons, religious, and laity, not only here in the U.S., but in 72 countries, and preparing men for the seminary in some 14 dioceses now. He's the author and editor of more than 15 books on authentic Catholic spirituality, hosting the Divine Intimacy radio show with his wife, Stephanie, broadcast weekly here on EWTN Radio. And this morning, Dan's joining us to talk about a really important summit that's coming up regarding spiritual warfare and the family. Dan, great to talk to you again, my friend. How are you?
6: Oh, couldn't be more blessed, and great to be with you.
1: All right, so this is a really, really important topic. Those two things coming together, spiritual warfare and the family. So first of all, give us the housekeeping details. I know this is all online. So tell us how, when, where, how do we register?
6: July 23rd to the 25th, and folks can register at spiritualdirection.com in events, or they can just do spiritualdirection.com/family. And a lot of amazing speakers. I know many of them you know. Father Carlos mm-hmm. Martins of the Exorcist Files. Charles Pope, Monsignor Charles Pope, I should say.
1: Monsignor Pope is amazing, yeah.
6: Yeah, Stephen Rossetti. So just a lot of really extraordinary experts that will help us understand how the enemy's trying to break up, damage, destroy our families.
1: I was looking at the rundown, at the schedule. You do have a separate track about marriage. Tell us about that and why you decided, which I think is great because it's certainly needed. What's the focus? What are some of the different topics?
6: Yeah, since the last time I talked with you, Stephanie and I have forced by a mother superior to establish divine intimacy and marriage retreats. And in and through that, we just have discovered how incredibly constant and difficult the battle is to work with families, and the enemy works to divide and destroy families. I'm reminded of Sister Lucia, who wrote in 1983 Cardinal Caffara about the JP2 Institute for Marriage and Family, and she said, he asked for her prayers, and she said, "Father, a time will come when the decisive battle between the kingdom of Christ and Satan will be over marriage and the family." And so we've just immersed ourselves more fully into that battle and seen it, and I think understand the fundamental patterns that the enemy uses and strategies we can undertake to overcome them to help our families grow and be healthy.
1: Yeah. Talking with Dan Burke regarding this beautiful event, which is coming up July 23rd through the 25th. It's online, and you can go to spiritualdirection.com. And, of course, this is brought to us by the Avila Institute, Spiritual Warfare and the Family Summit. And as you just said, that great quote, the final battle will be over marriage and the family. And how people can register online, and then are these talks taped in case people don't make the actual weekend and can come back to it? Is there a fee you can pay to watch it later?
6: Yeah, that's one of the benefits of doing a summit like this. is that folks can, they have the option of watching it live, or they can watch recorded sessions afterward, you know, multiple times, and even do small groups if they want, to help friends and family who weren't able to make it to the summit to get the content. We really want to get it out there and make it accessible to anyone, just because, as you know, it's no surprise the battle's raging. I don't know often how accessible the tools are out there to overcome mm-hmm. the challenges we face, but this will be a very powerful approach to making that making those tools more accessible.
1: So you have a marriage path, you have a youth path, and you have a singles path, which is great, and then you have mm-hmm. a bundle that you're offering people can save. But this is awesome that you have three different areas that you're covering in terms of different groups. In your ministry, Dan, what are you and Stephanie seeing in terms of some of the biggest challenges families are facing right now?
6: You know, funny enough, the biggest, let's get to the root. It's really about the spiritual life. When families have a sound spiritual life, most families don't even know what that means. But when they do and they have that, they get through issues way easier, faster, better than those who don't. When families understand things like discernment of spirits, they understand that, you know, we tell husbands and wives that not all the thoughts, not all the words or ideas you hear coming from your spouse are actually coming from your spouse. The enemy is constantly trying to twist and distort, you know, intentions and language and things that then tap into our wounds, and then we react to that sort of thing. So really the biggest, the most powerful antidote is a deep relationship with the Lord. How to get to that, and then how to apply wisdom of things like discernment of spirits from St. Ignatius or Carmelite insights on prayer is what we'll be talking about.
1: So there will be some really great steps and some basics that people can apply to their lives if they're not there yet, correct?
6: Yeah, I mean, we're super practical, right? In my opinion, you know, if we're always in the clouds, what are we doing for people? Mm-hmm. This isn't going to be a theological conference. This is more, it's more akin to what tools and weapons do you need to battle, you know, better, and how do you, you know, once you stop watching any of these keynotes or a video, if you get the recording, you should walk away with clear action steps on how to deal with whatever it is you're wherever you're mm-hmm. struggling.
1: Could you give us just a few? We have about 3 minutes left. I know we can't go into this, and I really want people to register for this wonderful conference, because there'll be much, much more detail and meat by going online and watching this and taking in all this great information. But I would think one thing to do is obviously pray together as a family. I think reading scripture mm-hmm. together is really important. What else?
6: Yeah, pray. But having your own private prayer life of mm-hmm. daily mental prayer, where you're, there's a reason that several doctors of the church have said if you're not practicing mental prayer, you're not going to make it to heaven. And it's because you're not awake as awake. You're not as aware of your own brokenness, your own wounds. You're not as prepared to deal with them spiritually. So when you have that daily encounter with the Lord, your compass is reset, your eyes are wide open, you enter into the day, you're ready for the battles, rather than just, you know, for years I just walk, you know, up and out of the bed and into the battle and not really awake to what's going on and was defeated. And it's a beautiful thing to be on the other side of that.
1: Mm-hmm. I think, you know, we wake up, we may exercise, and we take our vitamins and drink our water, maybe have that cup of coffee, right, get the shower, everything's done, everything is, you know, planned that we have to do, make our kids lunches, whatever. But I find that if I don't do the readings, you know, Dominic and I usually do them together, but then I do morning prayer on my own and evening prayer on my own. I don't feel right. And once I do the readings and my morning prayer, it helps me. I see differently, because you're looking at the world through a Catholic lens much more deeply.
6: Exactly. And you're pushing away darkness. I've seen a possessed person manifest in Liturgy of the Hours, you know, and we don't think often that the Liturgy of the Hours is as powerful as it is. So we're just not aware, and this conference is really going to help folks get their arms around what it means to
17: to stop being a victim and really be someone who walks in the freedom that Christ paid for all of us.
1: And even though the people are so well qualified, such as yourself, and have an extensive background in spiritual warfare, in you know, discernment of spirits, theology, as you said, it's very, very practical, which I think is great. So again, how do they find out about it?
17: SpiritualDirection.com/family or SpiritualDirection.com. Just hit the events page and you'll see all of our events there.
1: How's registration going so far?
17: It's really well. It seems to be a real point of interest. I think there's a lot of suffering out there, so I think folks are excited about getting better equipped to deal with all that.
1: You know what? I think, Dan, that this is a great conference online event, even for those, maybe they're not having a, you know, praise God, a crisis in their life right now. But we live in a fallen world, and it's not a matter of, you know, if, it's a matter of when that something else might happen, and we don't want to get thrown for a loop, so we need to stay close to the Lord. So check this out, spiritualdirection.com, coming up July 23rd, 25th. Dan Burke is just one of the amazing speakers that will be available for you with great information on how to protect your family. We'll be right back.
18: 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Most Catholics who take their faith seriously are avid readers. They love to discover great ideas, get spiritually inspired, and better understand what it means to be a Christian. 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Oh, we love Bible commentaries. We love books on theology. We love reading about the lives of the saints. But how familiar are we with the Word of God? If we think Bible readings for fanatics or Protestants, we have lost our way. The Bible, as the Church has always taught, is a love letter from our Heavenly Father. 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This is Patrick Coffin at KSWZLP. Be a saint. What else is there?
19: Here's your Friday morning Sword Point weather forecast. For today, we will see decreasing clouds with a chance for showers and thunderstorms going into the afternoon. Highs in the middle 80s and east winds at 5 to 10 miles per hour. Slight chance of showers and thunderstorms through about mid-evening tonight with partly cloudy skies, lows upper 60s, northeast winds at 5 to 10. Then mostly sunny on Saturday, highs upper 80s, east winds at 5 to 10 miles per hour. Clear overnight, lows upper 60s. Then sunny on Sunday, highs back in the mid to upper 80s. That's your Sword Point weather forecast from the Sword, KSWZLP and KSWZLP.com. I'm Nowcast meteorologist Corey Hogarth.
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1: 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Now, speaking of facts, it's been really eye-opening and very encouraging and uplifting to hear and see some of these videos that are online and hear these statements and read them on Facebook and different social media outlets and even in some news programs, not all, but some, where these people coming over to the US of A for World Cup events are just falling in love with America. And what I find very refreshing is that they are very apologetic and they're saying we had it wrong. We didn't have the facts correct because we bought the lies of the media narrative. And this isn't just one person, one soccer fan. This is men, women. This is folks from Ireland, from Norway, from England, from everywhere practically. It's really, again, very encouraging, but it got me thinking, wow, if these people are admitting that their media in Europe, which living in Europe half the year, I can tell you, is just as bad, if not worse, than some of our secular outlets here in terms of the left-leaning coverage that they give and the way they treat America, if they can stop and take a moment to reflect on how they've been brainwashed, it's a reminder for us, and we've all, as I said at the top of the show, probably fallen into this habit on one issue or another, to really think about, okay, have I allowed myself to be duped? And what facts am I not getting from the media? And they're saying that everything they've experienced on the ground, at the games, at the Targets, at the Walmarts, at the Costcos, on the street meeting Americans, is the exact opposite of what they were fed by the secular media in their home countries. My wonderful producer, Richard, has put together what we call a montage, some different sound bites. Let's take a listen, and we'll wrap up after that.
0: We owe America a huge apology because America is nothing like what the media tells us. Everyone is so friendly, everyone is so accommodating, and I've honestly had the best time. I fly home Sunday, and the English have a song where we say, "Please don't take me home, I just don't want to go to work. Let me stay here and drink all your beer." And I've never resonated with that song more than in America for this World Cup. I wish I could stay and finish the tournament watching England. So if anyone is out there that can help me make this happen, then please let me know. I want nothing more than to stay in the USA, finish the World Cup, and meet more fantastic Americans.
21: The UK and the rest of Europe owe America one big apology. For years, they have been mocked. Americans are stupid. It's unsafe in America. They're all so rude. Why are their portion sizes so big? Why do they love their country so much? And now, because of the World Cup, people are going there and experiencing America firsthand. I am seeing thousands of videos from Brits, Dutch people, German people, talking about how friendly Americans are, talking about how clean it is, talking about how outstanding the atmosphere is. And I'm sat here thinking, 5 years ago, where was this energy? It was nowhere to be seen. So, do what's right, apologize to the Americans, because now you understand. Now you have seen America firsthand. The mountains, the deserts, the people, the portion sizes, the trucks, the atmosphere. You will get stopped on the side of the road and have a heart-to-heart conversation because they're all genuine, lovely people. Apologize now.
22: America, you deserve and are owed an apology. And I'm going to say sorry on behalf of all the countries outside America and their media and the narrative they paint about America. Hundreds and thousands of fans for the World Cup are now seeing America through their own eyes, realizing the narrative they've been fed is false. And they're now realizing America is not the place that they thought it was. And I am sorry the media in these countries outside of America paints you the way they do. America is rich in culture, scenery, the people are amazing. And the media in the countries outside of America paint this weird narrative that it's a place that you shouldn't go. But now, the tides are changing. There is a shift that is happening. And I'm sorry you've been painted in this light for so long. And I'm so happy America is finally receiving the flowers that it deserves. We've all seen the videos of the Europeans experiencing America for what it truly is. And it's amazing. When I first landed in America all those years ago, I came with an open mind. I saw it through my own eyes. And it's exactly what is happening right now with all the traveling fans for the World Cup and the foreigners. They are seeing America through their own eyes. And they're realizing how amazing it actually is.
1: Pretty incredible. So it takes a lot of guts to admit that you were wrong, that your impressions were wrong, what you thought about something was wrong. And over again, these are just three different clips that we found and put together for you, as I mentioned, a little montage. Just three different men from around the world who are saying we had it wrong, the media have it wrong, and we were sold a bill of goods. And so, as I said earlier, it got me thinking, how often has this happened to you? How often has it happened to me that I bought into something without checking it? And that's why we do Fact Check Friday. So maybe there's a story, a narrative that you've, you know, accepted that is false. How many people, for example, with bigger stories, now the World Cup is a great story and this is wonderful, but let's look at some major issues that really, really affect us in terms of life and death, such as abortion. How many lies have we been fed, blatant lies about abortion and about pro-choice? Right? What does that mean? These reproductive rights, pro-choice phrases that we've all accepted many times, I did for many years before I came back to the church. Or how about more recently, the whole issue with transgender ideology, right? Gender-affirming care. Or so-and-so had her sex assigned at birth or his sex assigned at birth. Those are now phrases that are used, speaking of the media, in news stories. I was sharing some of those with you last week after the Supreme Court decision on upholding the ban against men and women's sports. And so there are so many lies and narratives that have been given to us over the last 50, 60 years. And if we look at these big issues such as marriage, such as family, such as life especially, I think it's really important that we take a deep breath and say, okay, what did I get wrong? Because believe it or not, I still hear from, and I'm doing the air quotes, Catholics or other Christians who say it's okay to be pro-abortion and still go to Mass every week or go to church because they've bought the lie of the narrative given to us by the secular media. And the secular media, because they agree with it, has taken those lies and those statements from people like Planned Parenthood, pro-abortion politicians, all these different groups that are pushing particular agendas. But it is very refreshing to see these people coming here to the United States of America for the World Cup, and they probably have, what, just over a week left? And the main thing that they're saying, in addition, some of the videos are really cute. They're shocked by the size of the food and free refills. They're all going crazy over free refills of soda. But more importantly, I think there's something happening with people realizing just how badly we are misled and misfed information every single day through the media. It's been happening for years. I saw it when I was still in the secular media some 25 years ago, and unfortunately it hasn't gotten better, it's gotten worse. But at least we do have outlets where we can challenge that narrative. Years ago, it would not have been possible. Now, my hope is that these same wonderful folks who are honest enough to speak the truth and say we were lied to will go back to their countries and pick up the phone or send an email to those media outlets that spread those lies, because the only way at the end of the day that it's all going to change. We'll be right back.

0: What should I keep in mind when I'm trying to defend my faith?
1: Well, number one, ingrain this into your psyche. The Bible is a Catholic book. The Catholic Church gave it to the world, which means there is nothing, nothing in the Bible that is contrary to anything in the Catholic faith, and there is nothing in the Catholic faith that is contrary to anything in the Bible. Always remember that. This is important to remember because a lot of times folks will quote a passage from the Bible that proves the Catholic Church is wrong. Whenever someone quotes you a Bible verse that proves the Catholic Church is wrong on something, your response should be, Amen. I believe what the Bible says. As a Catholic, I believe everything the Bible says. However, I don't agree with your personal infallible interpretation of that passage. And the reason you don't agree with their personal interpretation is because 100% of the time you're presented with a verse that proves the Catholic Church wrong, that verse has either A, been taken out of context, or B, the verse simply doesn't say what they're trying to make it say. Number two, and this flows directly from number one, the Catholic Church can be defended solely from the Bible better than any other Christian faith tradition can be. A good bit in the various Protestant faith traditions actually contradicts the Bible, so do not be afraid to engage non-Catholics in a discussion of the Bible. And number three, if you are ever asked a question about your faith that you cannot answer, don't worry. There is an answer for that question. You just need to go and find it. Simply respond, I don't know, but I will find out and get back to you, then find out and get back to them. As Catholics, we need to reclaim the Bible. It's our book. We need to read it, pray it, learn it, and use it to bring our separated brothers and sisters back to the church. If you keep these things in mind, you have started down the road to being a very effective apologist for the Catholic faith.
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3: Can't believe we're wrapping up our Friday morning first hour of Catholic Connection here on EWTN. Great to connect as we try to do very often with our friend Michael New, Senior Associate at the wonderful Charlotte Lozier Institute, Senior Associate Scholar there, also Assistant Professor of Practice at the Catholic University of America, and writes regularly for a number of publications. And Michael, do tell us, you're saying that not all is lost regarding the situation with Planned Parenthood regaining access to federal funds. Tell us about it. Thanks for joining us.
4: Yeah, thanks for having me. Well, first, you know, the news is this, is that the 2027 fiscal year has started, and Republicans failed to extend the defund for Planned Parenthood. We defunded them in fiscal 26, but not fiscal 27, so they can get access to federal funds through Medicaid and through some other programs. And that's a disappointment and a setback. But there is some good news. You know, we did succeed in defunding them for 1 year. That was an important victory. Planned Parenthood gets about 40% of their revenue from taxpayers. So that 1 year defund did a lot of good. 57 Planned Parenthoods across the country shut down, you know, everywhere from California to Iowa to Florida to other states. So 57 of their facilities shut down. And moving forward, they know they can't really plan on federal funds as a consistent source of revenue. They know that Republicans take control of Congress, there's a chance they'll be defunded, and they can't really rely on the federal government for revenue. So, again, it's disappointing that they are getting taxpayer funds, but the one-year defund did do some good.
3: Imagine what it would do if it were more long-term, though, right? If you've got 57 Planned Parenthood operations that shut down, imagine what we could do in the long term.
4: Right. I mean, as I said before, they get every year they get close to 40% of their revenue from taxpayers. I have a saying that, you know, big abortion, you know, these big governments, you know, I teach at a business school, you know, if you sell a product that's substandard that nobody wants, how can you survive? Taxpayer subsidies. And that's how Planned Parenthood survives. And that's how a lot of abortion facilities survive. So if you cut off federal funds, yeah, they are a paper tiger. You know, we would really set them back. Okay, the one-year defund did some good. A longer defund would do even more good. All is not lost. I mean, it's conceivable Republicans could pass another reconciliation bill that would extend the defund through the rest of the fiscal year. I don't want to give people false hope, but all is not necessarily lost.
3: How come there isn't an effort? Is it just that they don't have the money at this point? When you think about all the other donations they get, you think about all the money they still make on abortions, and now, of course, the abortion pill, sale of the abortion pill, they're not trying to reopen these places that have been shuttered?
4: Well, I think that, you know, if you're going to reopen a facility, you need to have kind of a long-term plan. And, you know, without consistent access to taxpayer dollars, that may not work. I also would say there's been kind of a long-term trend in Planned Parenthood closures over time. You know, Planned Parenthood does realize that, you know, taxpayer dollars may become scarce. I think that's part of the reason why they're, frankly, investing more heavily in kind of, you know, transgender, you know, counseling and transgender treatments, because that's potentially a source of revenue for them. You know, that's, of course, you know, evil. And I think that, you know, that's doing a lot of harm to teenagers and young adults. But they are aware that, you know, abortion money may be hard to come by. So that's why they're looking at getting into some other things as well.
3: Yeah, some of the other leaders in the pro-life movement are expressing real concerns. Not that you're not expressing concerns, but let me just give you a couple of quotes from, for example, Susan B. Anthony, Pro-Life America. As we celebrated the 250th anniversary of our nation, this is a quote that was posted in our article on this on the Register, founded on the right to life, funding resumed to the big abortion business that profit from stripping that right away from a record number of Americans and increasing our top cause of death each year, year after year. And this is from Kelsey Pritchard. It's a default expectation of the pro-life movement for Congress to renew the defunding of Planned Parenthood and abortion businesses, and the politically smart thing for Republicans who must energize the base to win in November. She noted that her organization is investing $160 million in 2026 and 2028 for Republican pro-life candidates. What do you think, with her comments regarding the upcoming midterms, Michael, what do you think it looks like for us with this issue and with pro-lifers?
4: You know, I think that, you know, pro-lifers would do well to get out and vote. That said, you know, the current administration has done some good things, but has disappointed us in certain ways. You know, they've not put the limits on telehealth abortions that we wanted them to. That Republicans in Congress did not succeed in defunding Planned Parenthood. I mean, midterm elections tend to be somewhat low turnout. You need to really mobilize and energize the base. And, you know, some good things, you know, have happened. You know, I will appreciate the fact that President Trump did pardon some pro-lifers who got wrapped up in the civil disobedience and were unjustly prosecuted under the FACE Act. And there's been a variety of pro-life policies the administration has followed through on. But again, midterm elections are relatively low turnout. You need to mobilize, energize your base. This is a great issue for pro-lifers, and it's disappointing to see it kind of slip through their fingers.
3: Talking with Michael New, senior associate at the Scarlett Loggia Institute, senior associate scholar, excuse me, at the Charlotte Loggia Institute, and assistant professor of practice at the Catholic University of America. In addition to making sure we get out and vote and we're aware, what do we need to do? Because sometimes I think we tend to rest on our laurels and we have a big victory. I know you were on with us recently talking about Dobbs, but what else can the individual do in our listening audience, Michael, to make a difference, do you think?
4: I mean, first, honestly, you know, call Congress. You know, there's still things that could be done. You know, Congress, you know, they do most of the phone calls they get. Everyone should know who their congressman is. Let your views be heard. You know, they pay attention to people who speak up, not those who remain silent. And I always just tell people that, you know, if you're frustrated with the way national politics is going, there's always a lot of good local things that people can do to build a culture of life. Everywhere has a, you know, pro-life pregnancy help center. They always need volunteers. They always need donations. They do a lot of good on limited budgets. I always encourage people to volunteer there. You know, I organize a pro-life sidewalk ministry outside the D.C. Planned Parenthood. Sidewalk counseling is a great way to build a culture of life. So there's helping women in need or, you know, prayer. There's always things you can do to build a culture of life. I mean, national politics is important, and we should have proper diligence. But there's always local things that can be done, and I think it's important that your listeners remember that.
3: Yeah, absolutely. It is pretty amazing, though, when you step back. And I know, as you said, this is a mixed bag in terms of getting the money back and whatnot and what we're looking at. But if you look at the overall picture and zoom out, as I like to say with TV terminology, of what the pro-life movement has been able to accomplish, despite the fact that we have this Planned Parenthood giant, this giant, and so much pressure from the culture, from Hollywood, from the news media, from politicians, constantly pushing back and pushing, and yet we have done so much. And when we think about the fact that we have more pregnancy resource centers than we do abortion facilities, that alone, Michael, is amazing.
4: Yeah, absolutely. There's over 27 pro-life pregnancy help centers in the country. One positive trend is that governments are doing more to help them, whether they're being eligible for government grants or tax deductions or tax write-offs. In a post-Dobbs world, you know, a lot of states have stepped up and invested money to programs for alternatives to abortion. So there's about 2,700, pregnancy help centers, only about 600 or 700 standalone abortion facilities. So we really do outnumber them. And, these pregnancy centers are spread throughout the country, do good work on limited budgets, don't get really much attention from the mainstream media. So, again, they're always, a very good investment for people.
3: And I think a good reminder that we can make a difference and that we are making a difference despite the challenges we face. Okay, so I was chatting with you during the break, Michael, about my previous segment, Fact Check Friday, that I do every week about the media, and I shared with our listeners, as we say, a montage of clips from World Cup fans coming all over from around the world, many of them from Europe, of course, and praising America and saying that they've been lied to by the media, that the narrative they were fed about America for so many years was completely opposite of reality. And they come right out, every single clip that we played, a sincere apology. I apologize. We apologize. All of us should be apologizing because we bought the lie. What do you think have been some of the biggest lies the secular media have sold us in, when it comes to abortion?
4: I think one of the biggest lies is that abortion regret, doesn't exist. I think that many women who obtain abortions regret it and sometimes suffer for the rest of their lives. I think that those stories are totally ignored by the mainstream media, and there's help and healing available. I mean, if any of your listeners out there are post-abortive, I'd encourage them to reach out to Rachel's Vineyard or reach out to Sisters for Life. They do free retreats that can really bring people hope and healing. But I think that's a voice that the media has done everything they can to be quiet. There's physical health risks as well with abortion that we've documented. The media chooses to ignore. Those women don't get much attention either. So just again, the door behind choice, is not, a friendly one. That there are negative outcomes psychologically. There are negative outcomes in terms of physical health. The media just ignores this.
3: What about the language? I mean, the narrative. You heard those people from Europe and elsewhere talking about the narrative they were fed regarding our country and how mean the people are, how the people are ignorant and how the streets are unsafe and on and on and on. And yet with abortion, there's a similar language in terms of we're the bad guys, the people who are pro-life are bad, they're all good, and ignoring, as you said, the stories of the women and the dangers. But the narrative in general, the words, the phrasing that they use has also been a big lie.
4: Yeah, absolutely. I mean, another example, pregnancy centers get almost no attention from mainstream media outlets. And, and a lot of people, I know just personally, the pro-life movement make great sacrifices, financially to help women in need. They open up bedrooms for pregnant women. They do quite a lot. It's not just, picketing a clinic. We're there for the women every step of the way. So those stories just don't get heard. So, a lot of people in the pro-life movement do a lot financially in terms of time, money, effort to help women in need. And again, these stories are basically ignored by the mainstream media.
3: So what does that mean for us as discerners of media, people who read media, who follow media? What do we need to do? How do we look at things then, do you think?
4: Well, first off, people should listen to Catholic radio and great shows like Catholic Connection that, we do try to present a good, solid, pro-life Christian perspective on a lot of issues of the day. I do encourage people who are interested to try to penetrate the mainstream media. I mean, sometimes we do break through once in a while, and we do get a fair shake. It's not nearly as often as it should happen, but I do encourage people who are Christian, people who are Catholic, to sometimes compete for jobs at mainstream media outlets, that we can be a powerful witness there if we do get through. And if that's not the case, there's still other outlets. Thankfully, with the internet and with talk radio, mainstream media does not have quite the monopoly on information it used to, and we should be savvy about using, social media, Catholic radio, other outlets to go ahead and kind of build the kingdom and build a culture of life.
3: And I also think just something as simple as, let's say if there's a fundraiser going on in your area about a pro-life activity, or as you mentioned, sidewalk counseling, or if you see a beautiful story of a woman who basically changed her mind about abortion, just sharing it. You don't even have to comment, just put it up. And I would avoid getting into arguments with people. I find that especially on social media, you can go down a rabbit hole. But using your platforms for evangelization, let's say there's a big event coming up and they're trying to raise money, your parish is trying to do something for the local resource center, just put it up there and talk about what they do because they do so much. Michael, great advice, great information. As always, look forward to your next segment. Michael New is a senior associate scholar at the Charlotte Lozier Institute and assistant professor of practice at the Catholic University of America. What are you working on next for us, Michael?
4: Well, the big thing that's happening is we've got the 50th anniversary of the Hyde Amendment coming up in September. So the Hyde Amendment prevents federal tax

0: do the rest. We'll be right back to let you know what's coming up in hour number two, family-friendly media. There's a concept we'll discuss. Stay tuned.
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2: In this Sunday's Gospel, we hear our Lord make a promise. He says, some seed fell on rich soil and produced fruit, 100 or 60 or 30-fold. I wonder what our lives would look like if we took our Lord up on his word. That is, what would our lives look like if we put his word into practice? If we did his will, kept his commandments, went to Mass every Sunday, said our prayers the way we should, acted like we followed him in our daily lives, watched our language, kept our promises, forgave our enemies, tithed to our local church. What would our lives look like if we really loved God the way that our faith tells us to? Well, according to this passage, our lives would look better. Jesus says that our lives will be fruitful, and in a way that really baffles the imagination, 100-fold, 60-fold, 30-fold, that's quite a return. It reminds us of what our Lord promised us. I came that you might have life and have it more abundantly. I think that his promise offers us two challenges. The first is to resist the urge to put our faith in a box. Faith is much more than an emotional consolation. It's a practical aid to living life to the full. And secondly, we need to become more proud and bolder in our proclamation of our faith in public. Being a Christian doesn't take anything away from our humanity or what makes human life wonderful. Instead, it accentuates it. Jesus promises us that by obeying his word and living our faith from the inside, we will find the depths of life and leave a legacy behind us that is more valuable than anything else in the world. And with such a promise, why wouldn't we?
1: For more information, go to www.stjohnleadershipnetwork.org.
0: Thank you for your listenership. We appreciate each and every one of you. I'm so grateful to be able to come to you every day here on EWTN Global Catholic Radio. Coming up, hour number two on EWTN's Radio Extra. Saw the most adorable movie, so sweet and such a wonderful message and perfect for families. And looking at what some of the family movie critics are saying, I did some research on this for you, 7 and up for this particular film. No violence, no bad words, you know, nothing woke, nothing like that. It's just a really good story based on a best-selling book, and it was just absolutely adorable. Deacon Dom and I are always looking for fun and nice movies to watch with our grandnieces. We babysit for them when we're home, and if we're not playing outside with them, which you always like to get them away from the media most of all, if they are going to be using the media, we like to be with them and kind of partake. And what was cool about this one website I found is they actually had discussion questions for you and your kids and your grandkids to talk about with the themes in this particular film. So we'll be talking about that in hour number two for T's 2 Cents. And then the one, the only, Father Tad Pacholczyk is going to take a look at this, a big story out of France and euthanasia. And the timing of it, I mean, seriously, the Holy Father put out his prayer intentions for this month all about life. And then you have France doing this. So in France, you know, supposedly a Catholic country. Lord, help us. We keep praying, and we ask St. Therese, St. Bernadette, St. Joan of Arc, St. Jean Vianney, all the great saints of France to pray for us as well. We'll be right back. Stay tuned.

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1: Jesus commanded his disciples to go forth and preach the gospel to all nations. This they did in word and in deed. More recently, the Second Vatican Council reaffirmed every Catholic's role in this great commission. 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We aren't like many other evangelists that are pushy and in your face. We don't stand and yell on street corners or force anyone to listen to us if they don't want to. 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For more information on how you can help, go to www.streetevangelization.com. 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
2: Here's your Friday morning Sword Point weather forecast. For today, we will see decreasing clouds with a chance for showers and thunderstorms going into the afternoon. Highs in the middle 80s and east winds at 5 to 10 miles per hour. Slight chance of showers and thunderstorms through about mid-evening tonight with partly cloudy skies, lows upper 60s, northeast winds at 5 to 10. Then mostly sunny on Saturday, highs upper 80s, east winds at 5 to 10 miles per hour. Clear overnight, lows upper 60s. Then sunny on Sunday, highs back in the mid to upper 80s. That's your Sword Point weather forecast from The Sword, KSWZLP and KSWZLP.com. I'm NOWCAST meteorologist Corey Hogarth.
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6: This is an EWTN Newslink. I'm Tom Price. A priest who has been on administrative leave for more than half a decade, in part over allegations of inappropriate conduct with children, has been charged by federal authorities with possession of child pornography. The U.S. Attorney's Office for the Western District of New York said yesterday that Father Jerry Nowak of Lackawanna, New York, was arrested and charged with both the receipt and possession of child pornography. The charges carry a mandatory minimum penalty of 5 years in prison and a maximum of 20 years. Father Nowak has been the subject of investigations by authorities as far back as 2019, when he was placed on administrative leave after a seminarian reported the priest had sexually harassed him. For more news with a Catholic perspective, visit EWTNnews.com. 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
11: God gave us our feelings. 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
10: And we just have to make sure that the first thing we do is ask Him how He wants us to deal with them.
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10: Today on More to Life, difficult decisions. Are you facing a tough decision? Do you feel like you're stuck in a discernment dilemma? 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I'm Dr. Greg Popchak.
9: I'm Lisa Popchak.
10: And you are listening to More to Life on the EWTN Global Catholic Radio Network. And as I said, we are talking about discernment. today, give us a call at 877-573-7825. Again, 877-573-7825. And tell us, are you confused about what God wants you to do in a particular situation, about a particular problem or challenge you're facing? Do you have to make a decision, but you feel unsure about which choice is the right one? Maybe you're trying to decide whether to stay in a relationship or leave your job or pursue some new opportunity. However indecision is affecting you, we want to help you apply the steps of healthy discernment so that you can know God's will and confidently take those next steps. 877-573-7825.
9: I want to take a moment, though, Greg, and really talk about what in the world discernment means. You know, a lot of us know I have to make a decision about something. I have to decide. But the word discernment has more layers to it than that. And I remember when I was first coming back, or first came back to the Catholic Church as a teenager, I was about 15 or 16 when I came back. And at that age, you're making a lot of decisions. You're making decisions about who your friends are, or if you're going to date someone. You're making decisions about where you're going to go after high school. Are you going to go to college? Are you going to go to trade school? Are you, how far away will you go? All of these things. And I remember talking to my mother, who was not a religious person in any way, shape, or form, and didn't speak that same language. And I would talk about, well, I'm trying to discern this. And she said, what in the world does that mean? Just make up your mind. And I really think it's important to talk about the fact that, like, discernment really does, in a Christian context, really allow us to kind of lean into getting guidance from God, trying to understand things from His perspective and what His plan is for us. It's not just about us making up our minds according to our own will and preferences.
10: And it's also more complicated than just what I feel the greatest peace about.
9: Yes,
10: because
9: you're right.
10: Sometimes we don't necessarily feel peace about the decision that God wants us to make, because it challenges us to grow in ways that we'd prefer not to grow, because it asks us to do things that maybe are a little harder than we'd like to take on. You know, discernment, there is a long history in the church of good rules for discernment. St. Ignatius in particular did a lot of work on this, and has a lot of wisdom on this topic. And in fact, his spiritual rules of discernment really guide a lot of what we do in the pastoral counseling practice. But they're very powerful and very simple practices that anybody can use to get a clearer sense of what God wants from us in big and small things. And so we want to help you make those difficult decisions with grace and clarity today on More to Life. The number is 877-573-7825. Again, that's 877-573-7825. Let us know, are you confused about a particular decision you have to make, what to do about a problem or challenge you're facing, or, you know, you're just trying to decide, for example, whether to stay in a relationship or keep your job or change to pursue some new opportunity. However indecision is affecting you, we want to help you apply those steps of healthy discernment so you can know God's will and confidently take those next steps.
9: Or if you have someone in your life who is trying to figure some stuff out, these kinds of questions for themselves, and they're letting you know that they're, you know, trying to do this and they're uncertain about something, and you want to know what kinds of things can you say or what kinds of questions can you ask them that will help them make a godly decision, the decision that is right for their lives, especially if you're looking at their decision-making process and thinking, they're heading for a wall. They're not making this decision in right order with God. I've got real concerns here. We can help you help them.
10: You know, I mean, you know, this plays out in relationships all the time, too. So, for example, in marriage, you know, where your spouse says, I want to do this, you know, or I feel led in prayer to do this. You know, you're like, well, I'm not feeling that at all. I'm not sure what to do about that. You know, how do you discern as a couple? to make those decisions. In family life, you know, when you're parenting and you've got kids who want to do this activity or be involved in those things or, you know, just whatever, dealing with stuff in the world, we need to be discerning these questions as a family. But there are very few places we can go to learn how to do that as a family. We, to the degree that we learn anything about discernment at all, it tends to be more of an individualistic thing or something that we do with a spiritual director. But again, you know, St. Ignatius talked about how discernment really should be done in community. And the family is that first community that God created to help us know his will and come together in prayer. So we want to help you really look at all of these decisions that you have to make, big or small, to help you discern what God is calling you to next. 877-573-7825. The show today is titled Difficult Decisions, as we talk about discernment and being confident in your ability to know God's will for your life and relationships. Every day on More to Life, we take a look at the topic of the day through the lens of St. John Paul's theology of the body. And maybe you're wondering, well, what is that? And how could it possibly give me any practical insights at all on making these decisions that I'm facing in my life? Well, I'm glad you asked. So when St. John Paul was Pope, he basically reflected on a huge question. Namely, if we looked at everything God's given us, creation, scripture, salvation, history, all of it, what universal principles could we discern about God's plan for human flourishing and building healthy, holy relationships?
9: St. John Paul II's theology of the body reminds us that making good decisions requires us to have the right goal in mind, namely choosing what allows us to pursue a more meaningful, intimate, and virtuous life, and also inviting the people around us to be their best selves. Good decision-making is not about avoiding conflict or pleasing everyone or minimizing discomfort. Rather, it's about choosing what leads us and those affected by our choices toward deeper intimacy with God, authentic relationships with others, and growth in virtue. The theology of the body reminds us that we are made for self-giving love, and that means our decisions should reflect a sincere desire to use our gifts to bless others, grow closer to God, and become the person that God created us to be.
10: So when we're facing a big decision, we can ask, what choices will help me be more of a gift to others? Which of the choices in front of me will help me use my gifts to make a positive difference? What choices will serve the good of those around me? Not just their immediate comfort, but their eternal good. You know, St. John Paul emphasized that every person has to be free to do what they believe is best in a given situation, but he also reminded us that freedom isn't just the ability to choose. It's actually the ability to choose well. And discernment, rooted in the theology of the body, gives us the confidence that we're not just chasing approval or an easy life, but that we're actually answering God's call to love and to use everything he's given us to be a blessing to others and build his kingdom. Okay, so that all sounds great in theory, but how about how it applies to your life and the decisions that you're facing? Today's show is titled Difficult Decisions. Are you facing a tough decision? Stuck in a discernment dilemma? Confused about what God might be asking you to do about a particular situation, problem, or challenge, or choice that you have to make? Let us help you confidently discern God's will and take those next steps with grace and courage. 877-573-7825. Let's take our concerns to the Lord, and then we'll start taking your calls. In the name of the Father,
9: the Son, and the Holy Spirit. Amen.
10: Lord Jesus Christ, we come to you today, and we bring to you those big decisions, difficult decisions that we have to make. And we ask you to enlighten the mind of our heart so that we can hear your voice and know your will. When we're facing these decisions, help us not to focus on what would please everybody or what would help us avoid difficulties or just have an easy life, but help us to really reflect on what would enable us to lead more meaningful, intimate, virtuous lives, and what would help us to be our best and bring out the best in others, so that in everything that we do, every choice we make, we're not just making decisions, but building your kingdom. We ask all of this through the intercession of the Blessed Virgin Mary, and in the name of the Father,
9: the Son, and the Holy Spirit.
10: Amen. Pope St. John Paul the Great.
9: Pray for us.
10: Today on More to Life, difficult decisions as we talk about the steps of discernment. Give us a call at 877-573-7825. Again, that number, 877-573-7825.
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10: On the quest. Hey, Diane, welcome to More to Life.
0: Well, thank you.
9: What can we do for you today, Diane?
0: I am widowed and no relatives nearby, and I have a soon-to-be 50-year-old autistic son that I've had him in two living situations. The one folded and the second one had a lot of problems, and the CEO left, and we've had two new CEOs, and there is going to be a slow process to get it fixed. Yeah. And he lives in an apartment, which is really good for him, and he got moved from one apartment where he had more services with his waiver, but they put him with a self-pay fellow, and my son can not get as much funding as he could have if this fellow had a waiver too. So we've had lots of problems, and the thing is, some of the things are stable now, like he gets to work on time and he's been getting the food that he needs pretty much, and I have to keep prompting him and I have to follow up on every part of his program. And sure. I mean, it's just unreal what's happening. I had contacted a foundation to help with different things for disabilities, and they gave me a bunch of stuff that I had to do myself, all this stuff. And I was just getting
9: so hard.
0: All I do, basically, is take care of him and the paperwork and make sure everybody's doing what they're doing. Nobody answers the phone. Nobody calls back. Nobody answers text. So, anyhow, this company, the foundation, said that they would help and they would check out some free places to move him to and get more funding. But I'm thinking I'm just going to be jumping into the fire. And the apartment manager he has is the fellow, the kind of person you were talking with about the limbic system problems.
10: Sure. So,
9: sure.
10: I'll clarify for
0: you. You can't ask him questions. And even my son, he just goes in a tirade. And my psychologist said that he has a cognitive filter that perceives criticism.
10: Sure. Okay, so how can we help you today, Diane? What is it that you're asking of us?
0: I'm trying to decide. I'm thinking I just need to tell that foundation people I'm just going to wait for a while and see what happens with this new CEO and things. Because, like I said, he's getting some stuff. He doesn't have a staff person that has...
10: So what are you making that? What are you basing that decision on? So what's the concern with working with
0: First
10: the new
0: of
10: foundation?
0: First of all, moving him would be monumental. I mean, okay. It would be unreal. And he'd have a lot of behaviors and, all kinds of stuff. Right now, everything's going pretty good. And like I said, he is getting to work on time.
10: So there are some benefits. And let me ask you this, since we're talking about discernment here, how exactly are you praying about this decision?
0: Oh, I meant to tell you, first off, every day I ask St. Ignatius to intercede for me for discernment.
10: Great. So I want to walk you through some steps on this to continue to reflect on it. It sounds like you're heading in the right direction and you seem to have some clarity. This is, there's a lot going on. You feel overwhelmed. I totally get that. We have a lot of friends who have adult children with disabilities of various kinds, and it's a full-time job. And I want to thank you for being willing to support your son this way and for calling up today to share, your frustrations, and I hope that we can offer some support to you here. And again, you're already taking some good steps in this. Since you're talking about St. Ignatius talked about three different modes of discernment. The first one is it tends to be when we couldn't possibly know what the right answer is. And that's when kind of God whaps us upside the head with just a clear answer that puts a neon sign in front of us. Think Paul getting knocked off his horse. You know, Saul couldn't possibly have known that he should stop killing Christians and become one, right? So God made a very dramatic appearance that completely altered his life. The second mode of discernment, though, is more common, and it tends to happen when it's a choice between, you know, two equally good things. Or seemingly equally good things. And that's where St. Ignatius talks about the more we sort of pray and reflect on the thing and gather new information and bring that information back to prayer and just sort of sit with it all over the course of time, you know, it's like the sun coming up in the morning. You know, you're looking at the horizon, and first it's dark, and then it gets a little brighter, and suddenly, you know, this is what I should do. And that doesn't just come from saying, okay, God help me, or, you know, St. Ignatius, pray for me. Those are important things to do. But it comes from really taking time to reflect in God's presence, to get new information, and to bring that information back to prayer and reflection, and just sitting with it until you sort of get the sense that, this is what I should do. And then the third option, St. Ignatius talks about basically how God informs our own will. You know, we have a tendency to think that I shouldn't act unless, you know, God gives me this big sign, that just trusting my judgment isn't okay. But in that third case, you know, St. Ignatius talks about how God gave us our will and our intellect, and he informs our will and intellect if we bring that to him in prayer. And so we gather information, we pray about it, and then we make the best conscious decision that we can. So those are the three options that we have for discerning any big question. And it sounds to me like you're doing a lot of what's required of that second step. The only thing I would ask you to do, because this is so stressful and there's so much involved and you feel so overwhelmed, I'm just going to ask you to try to take some time to reflect, to sit in front of the Blessed Sacrament, for example.
9: Yes.
10: To take some time every day, just 5 minutes in quiet prayer, where you're not necessarily talking to God, but just listening to what God is saying to you through the information you've gathered so far and through the resources that you've got. And trust that God is informing that process so that you can make the best decision with this. It sounds like you already have some leanings in that sense, that the sun is coming up over the horizon. But sit with it a little bit more so that you can be confident in what those next steps are. And I would also suggest you don't close any doors. So, for example, if you say to that foundation that you want to take some time to really reflect on it, you know, don't say, I'm done, you know, I don't want to use you. Just leave it open for the possibility of coming back once the new CEO is in. And
9: ask them, really, is that a possibility?
10: Right.
9: How long could there be an opening here? How can we do this? Because, of course, Diane, in your situation, and we have dear friends who are in a very similar situation, so we're very familiar with this process, it really is about that decision for what's best for your son right now, but it's always that horizon of what's best for him long term, when possibly you're not here to do all this work for him. Are we getting him in a situation where there's provision for long-term care?
10: Yeah, not just
9: here.
10: The immediate concerns.
9: Exactly.
10: Diane, thank you so much for the call. If there's more we can do to support you through this process, don't hesitate to reach out to us. By the way, I talk about all these steps of discernment, plus a whole lot more, in my book, Discovering... Oh, my gosh. I'm looking at my wall trying to find my title. The Life God Wants You to Have. Gee whiz. The Life God Wants You to Have, Discovering God's Plan When Human Plans Fail. It's all about discernment. It's all about walking you through the steps of making these decisions confidently, and I think that it'll be a great follow-up to the suggestions we've made here on the call. Again, The Life God Wants You to Have. It's all about discerning God's will, especially when we feel confused or our own plans haven't worked out the way we wanted. Thank you so much for the call, Diane. Please don't hesitate to reach out to us again here or through CatholicCounselors.com or with the book, The Life God Wants You to Have. With that, we are taking your calls, listeners, at 877-573-7825. What decisions are you facing that you're not quite sure what to do about? Are you trying to decide what to do about the way someone's been treating you? And you're really kind of fed up with, you know, how that's going, but you're not sure how to respond. Are you trying to decide whether to stay in a particular relationship, whether it's a friendship or other kind of relationship? Are you trying to decide whether to stay in your job or pursue some new opportunity? Whatever. Or is there somebody else in your life you're trying to support in making a decision? However indecision is affecting you, we want to help you apply those steps of healthy discernment so you can know God's will and confidently take those next steps. 877-573-7825. More to Life will continue with your calls after this.
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8: 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Today's show is titled Difficult Decisions. We all face difficult decisions, but wouldn't it be nice to be able to make those decisions with real confidence and courage instead of sitting around feeling confused about what to do? Well, that's what we want to talk about today on More to Life. How can we discern God's will for all those decisions, big and small? Or if we're trying to support someone else in making a decision, how can we make sure that the support we're giving them is really the right kind of support? 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Again, that's 877-573-7825.
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8: check it out.
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8: we're talking about discernment today on More to Life. And, you know, one thing that I mentioned is that discernment isn't just an individual thing. It's for families and couples, too. But a lot of times couples and families struggle to know how to discern big questions or the different questions that affect their marriage and family life. That's one of the reasons we created Catholic Home, and that's spelled H-O-M. It stands for Households on Mission. 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
1: Jesus commanded his disciples to go forth and preach the gospel to all nations. This they did in word and in deed. More recently, the Second Vatican Council reaffirmed every Catholic's role in this great commission. In answer to this call, St. Paul Street Evangelization has developed a unique, non-confrontational approach to this mandate, loosely modeled after the modern pro-life movement. We aren't like many other evangelists that are pushy and in your face. We don't stand and yell on street corners or force anyone to listen to us if they don't want to. 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For more information on how you can help, go to www.streetevangelization.com. 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
21: 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We are Catholic. Welcome home.
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9: Hi, I'm Lisa Popcheck. Do you need to have an important conversation with someone? Here's a tip. Do twice as much listening as talking. Don't do it as a technique. Listen because you're genuinely interested in what the other person thinks, what motivates them, and what their goals, concerns, and needs are. Successful conversationalists may not agree with everything the other people say, but they're careful not to rush to judgment. They ask questions. They show real care and concern. They look for points of agreement to build on. 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
9: Let's talk now to Brian and Andrea, who are calling together from South Carolina.
8: Hey, Brian and Andrea, what can we do for you guys?
22: Hi, thanks for including us on your show. We appreciate it.
9: Absolutely. So what's going on? What are you trying to figure out?
22: So let me give you a little background, and then we'll get into our question. So we're a family of 8 children, which range from 27 down to 10. We're currently living in South Carolina for the last 7 years and originally from Pennsylvania. And we're trying to discern spools, which would involve a move back to Pennsylvania. But it would also involve leaving our children that are, you know, grown down here, that have kind of settled down here.
9: Interesting.
22: So last year, Andrea homeschooled. She can't do that this year. And for various reasons, the Catholic schools in our area are not an option for us. And we don't want to send our kids back to public school. We found a very, very nice school up in the Philadelphia area that we would love to send our younger children to. Not a great fit for our high schooler, but a fit. And we're just trying to discern this whole thing because it would involve a major change for us, a move away from our children. So seeking your counsel on how to approach that and maybe any thoughts you have.
8: Okay. Are the two of you sort of in a similar place or you have sort of different minds about what you'd like to do?
22: So I would probably rather stay down here. Andrea is a little less settled down here and is, I think, a little more excited about the school up in the north.
2: The school is a very beautiful school. It is a classical education, and it is rooted in the Catholic tradition. It's Regina Luminous in Pennsylvania, and it's just a very beautiful school that I would love. Our kids would grow closer to Christ in that school.
8: Okay, so let's talk about just some general principles here of good discernment. I'll give you some resources as well, and also just some general things to keep in mind. So first of all, when you're discerning this, right, what you want to be doing, and I would really encourage you to be praying about this as a family as well as a couple. And when I say that, yes, that involves things like, you know, for example, a family rosary about it or a chaplet about it. But it also kind of needs to mainly include talking to God out loud in each other's presence about your specific desires and concerns. Because the goal here in talking to God about this out loud in each other's presence is that you want to give the Holy Spirit an opportunity to really help you listen to what he's saying to you through each other, through those desires and through those concerns. And by talking it out loud to God, as if he was there in the room with you, you know, as the person who loves you most and knows you best, you're able to not just bring those concerns to God, but really listen more clearly to what he's saying to you through the needs and through the desires and through the concerns that both you and your spouse have and you and the kids have. When we go, the second point here, when we go into discerning these kinds of things, we have a tendency to lead with our idea for the best solution possible. I think this is what we should do. I think this is the best thing. And that's fine. There's nothing wrong with that. But in discerning it, we need to step back from that and ask ourselves, what is the good that I'm trying to serve? What is the need I'm trying to meet, or the positive things I see about pursuing this solution, right? So in other words, Andrea, you said, you know, I think the kids would go closer to the Lord with the school. So that's the good. It's not I want to go to the school. It's I want the kids to grow closer to the Lord, right? And Brian, you know, you were saying, you know, I'd be more comfortable staying here. You know, it's not that I want to stay here. It's by staying here, I think that this would, for instance, facilitate our relationships with our adult children, that it would help us to remain a good, loving family community. Whatever those goods are behind the proposed solutions that you're discussing, that's what you want to start with, right, in discerning. Because if you just start with, well, should we stay or should we go, with apologies to Clash, you're polarizing the discussion from the beginning, and you're not giving God the opportunity to really inform your hearts about what he wants for you. So as you're praying about this, it's, you know, Lord, you know, this is really what's on my heart, what I think the best solution is, and here's what I want to achieve. Okay, you know, here are the things that are important to me. Help us figure out a solution that includes all of those good things that are on both of our hearts. So if that means doing something else entirely, we're open to that too.
9: We're open to that. So, Lord, we want our children to be as close to you as possible. We want to live in a loving family community with our older children and have that support for one another forever. We have a lot on our hearts about how we want to be living and raising the rest of our family that remains with us. Help us to see your will. Help us to see the best possible solution for all of our desires and concerns, and then really be listening together for that.
8: So it's you're getting away from the, you know, Lord, help us decide whether to move or to stay. But it's Lord, you know, what's on my heart is that I want my kids to grow closer to you and to really love you in the church, and I really feel like this option would be the best way to do that. But I'm open to any way that you could show me that you want me to walk that would really bear the fruit that I'm looking for. And Brian, you know, I really would rather stay because of these things, but I, you know, help us to be open to whatever option would serve those needs and goals as well. And so, you know, you're proposing your ideas to God, but you're open to the possibility that he might have something better in mind, right? And you're continuing to pray and reflect on that while you gather information and really talk about what are all the options that would enable us to satisfy all the desires that God has placed on each of our hearts. Because the thing is, in couple discernment especially, it's like putting a puzzle together. You know, God will often give one piece of the puzzle to both the husband and the wife, separate pieces, right? And we think, well, when I pray about this, God's told me this is what he wants me to do. And then our spouse says, well, when I pray about it, I hear that this is what God wants me to do. And it's like the exact opposite. God isn't lying to one of you or playing tricks on one of you, and one of you isn't just being dumb. It's that God is emphasizing certain needs and desires that he wants for both of you. And he's expecting you to pray and discuss those things openly and with humility to be able to discern together the solution he wants for you. The last thing I'll throw out here, okay, before I give you a resource. And this has nothing to do with whatever you decide, okay? I don't have a dog in that fight. But just generally speaking, something to keep in mind.
9: Just something to keep in mind as you pray through it.
8: If any listener's major concern is drawing kids closer to the Lord,
9: yes.
8: All the research really shows that where you send the kids to school matters a lot less than how the faith is the source of the warmth in the home. How effective you two are at, or the whole family is, at really not just praying together as a family or doing spiritual activities, but to what degree does the faith inform the closeness, the joy, the peace, the connection within your home? And that's what the research really shows is the most significant factor in whether kids own their faith as adults.
9: And really are living their life close to the heart of the Lord with him in mind.
8: Literally,
9: all the time.
8: Everything else is secondary. Where we send the kids to school, whether
9: what kind of parish we go to,
8: whether they're involved in youth ministry.
9: All of that is just even extra supporting actors in you having that loving, caring, warm, faith-filled home.
8: That even applies to spiritual practices like family prayer and regular participation in the sacraments. Of course there should be family prayer, and of course we should be regularly participating in the sacraments. But in order for that grace to stick, it all comes down to how much is the faith the source of the warmth in our home. So as you're discerning this, ask yourself, for example, would a move to that school facilitate the kind of family closeness that would enable our children to experience the faith of the source of the warmth in the home? Or would staying put do that? Or is there a third thing that would enable us to create that kind of faith-based warm relationship within the household that, you know, we could be anywhere and send the kids to school under any condition, and we would know confidently that we were raising godly kids? Because all those other things really are secondary to that primary thing. And in fact, that's why we created Catholic Home, that's spelled H-O-M, stands for Households on Mission, to support families like you in raising godly kids, because the way we live our faith at home and the way our kids experience the faith as a source of the warmth in the home is the single most important factor in determining whether kids are going to own their faith as adults. And that's not easy to do, and nobody teaches Catholic families how to do it. And that's why we created Catholic Home, to not just teach families the information, but actually give you the coaching that you need every day to pull it off.
9: So, Brian and Andrea, your hearts are in the right place. We love that you're such intentional parents to your wonderful family. Really be identifying what you're trying to do here instead of the how. And saying together, Lord, we want a close, connected family. We want our children to love you more than anything in their lives. We want to do everything we can to help them be your children. And for us to support each other in that journey, Help us know what your will is.
8: And help us to take care of each other while we work together to figure it out.
9: Okay? Amen.
8: So it's not a confrontational or oppositional thing. It's help us to discern your will and help us to take care of each other while we work together to figure it out. A couple of resources to follow up. I already mentioned the one. If you're interested in getting regular support and pursuing these goals, I really encourage you to become members of the Catholic Home Community. And again, that's Catholic, H-O-M, stands for Households on Mission. You can subscribe wherever you get your apps. The second resource, Praying For and With Your Spouse, The Way to Deeper Love, which really talks about how do we invite God into these decisions as a couple so that we can really be discerning together what God's will is for our families, instead of just what I think I want or what you think you want and then battling it out. Praying For and With Your Spouse, The Way to Deeper Love. 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Brian and Andrea, thank you so much for calling in. We always love getting calls from couples, and I hope that these suggestions will take you down the next steps in your path of discernment. 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With that, we are taking your calls, listeners, at 877-573-7825. Today's show titled Difficult Decisions, as we talk about those times we feel a little stuck, trying to figure out what we should do, what we should say, how we should respond, what decisions we should make. What does God want us to do? Well, let's talk it out. 877-573-7825. We're walking through the rules of healthy discernment. And with that, it's time for our scripture of the day that comes to us from Psalm 25, verses 4 and 5.
9: Make known to me your ways, Lord. Teach me your paths. Guide me by your truth and teach me, for you are God my Savior, and for you I wait all day long. This is exactly what we were just talking about with Brian and Andrea, saying to God, teach me, Lord. Guide me, Lord, in your truth. Guide me in your ways so that I can serve you, so that I can love you, and I will continue to ask you and wait on you, and give me the ears to see and to hear what you want me to do and the eyes to see what your plan is.
8: A reminder from the Psalms to not just rush into doing what we feel is right or what we think is right, but rather to really prayerfully sit on the Lord. 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We'll be back with your calls at 877-573-7825. Back after this.
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10: Jamie, welcome to More to Life. What can we do for you?
6: Hi, Greg and Lisa. Thank you for having me and for hosting the beautiful show. I'm really thankful for the opportunity.
9: That's so kind. Thank you so much.
6: Yes, and I'm right down the road from EWTN. I'm in Tuscaloosa currently.
9: Aren't you blessed?
6: Yes. So my question for you both today is I'm trying to discern a career change. So I've been on this path probably a little over a year now, where I'm in academia currently. I'm a professor, and I just have not felt like my research has really been making the type of impact that I see fully for myself. And, you know, of course, there's a lot of, like, red tape and bureaucracy that's involved with being in a academic institution.
9: Sure.
6: That's been frustrating for me. So I've been looking at these avenues of working for a nonprofit or perhaps lately discerning whether I need to do something related to a Catholic vocation. And when I say Catholic vocation, I mean like working for Catholic charities or maybe young Catholic professionals, some Catholic organization. I did have a time where I was discerning whether I needed to be called to religious life, but I think I'm hearing God pull me towards the sacrament of marriage. So that's also another layer here. I'm 36, single, never been married, really didn't see marriage for myself up until really the last 6 months of my life, where I've been really feeling God call me, like, you would be great as a mother, which would be healing for me in a lot of different ways, but that's like a separate topic. But anyhow, so I just have a lot in my brain about, you know, a career, like vocation change that's meaningful and that's going to do God's will. And then also, you know, this family, like sacrament of marriage. I don't have a partner currently. So that's also scary to think about, like whether I'm being called in that way or not, to not see that clear path,
10: So let me ask you this, because it sounds like you've got some sense of direction. You have sort of some tuggings on your heart about where God's leading you. Where do you feel like you're getting stuck, or what? How can we help you?
6: I feel like I'm getting stuck on, you know, what if I need to do something related to, like, keeping in line with what I do currently, which I study substance abuse, and I don't know if if that topic is, like, really meeting all of, like, the desire I have. I'm being pulled, though, to, like, I think do, again, like, maybe more, like, social justice work. It's still in line, again, with what I currently study, but, like, more in, this nonprofit.
10: So you feel like you're kind of being forced into a choice between some different things that you're interested in, and you're not sure kind of what God's leading you to with all of it. Is that what I'm hearing you say?
6: Yes, that's a good summary. And also, just a quick point, too. I have, in high school, I was kind of pulled between, you know, studying, like, psychology and then doing art. And when I say art, I mean drawing and illustration. I actually went to a charter school for art in high school. And so my sister and I have actually been talking about this recently, where she's reminding me, you know, like, Jamie, God gave you that talent of art. Like, what if you did something related to that?
10: I'm going to jump in just because they're going to play us out in 3 minutes, and I want to make sure I give you something to hold on to before we go. So we have a tendency, when we're praying about things, to treat God as if he's an either-or God. And he's much more of a both-and God. What I mean by that is that God has a plan for using
8: all of your gifts and all of your talents and all of your interests. He doesn't want any part of Jamie to go to waste. We have a hard time figuring out how that all fits together because a lot of times we feel like, well, but these are very, very different paths, right? So let me just tell you a little bit about kind of our own process of discernment, or you know, even my own personal kind of process here. There are a lot of things that I love, right? I love ministering, right? I love speaking and teaching, and I love performing.

0: And I believe that's what God is doing in your life. It's not a matter of choosing, do I pursue this specific path or that specific path? It's how do I develop all of the gifts that God has given me while I do what I need to do and pay my bills for now, and continue to pray about how all these different gifts fit together into a unique mission and charism for my life and a unique way of living that, God has for me. And so rather than making a decision prematurely or too hastily, I really want you to just develop all of those gifts in whatever whatever ways you have the opportunity and the time to do. And really keep bringing back to God, okay, Lord, you know, I'm working hard to develop all these gifts and accept whatever reasonable opportunities come up in all of these areas for me. Show me how to bring these things together in the unique package that you made me to be. And the more you do that, the more that God can work in you to reveal the unique life that, he has created you for. We talk more about this in my book, The Life God Wants You to Have, which is really all about discernment, but also about kind of leaning into all of the gifts and talents God has given us to really discern that particular mission and charism that God has given you. And so I'd encourage you as a follow-up to the suggestions I'm making on the call here to check that book out, The Life God Wants You to Have, because I think it will be helpful to you. But, you know, don't treat God as an either-or God. You know, really see him as the God who has the plan for all this stuff that you're passionate about, all these things that are on your heart. If something's on your heart, you know, we need to keep bringing it back to God. Okay, Lord, if this isn't from you, then take it away. But if it remains, I'm gonna assume that it's remaining because you want it to be there. And if you want it to be there, then you've got a plan for making all these different parts of me fit together. Because that's God is all about integration. And if he's given you those different parts, he wants to see them as a whole. He wants to see you as a whole. And he has in mind a plan for bringing all those parts of you together. And it's going to be really exciting to figure out what that looks like. Just trust him, keep developing all those gifts, pursuing opportunities in all those areas as they come up, and keep praying for how you can bring them all together into that whole package that God has for you. Jamie, thank you so much for the question. I hope that these suggestions will give you a different way of thinking about all this and some new ways to discern God's path for your life. For more ideas, check out The Life God Wants You to Have, which is our book on discernment. You can pick it up at CatholicCounselors.com. 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

0: Hi, this is Janet Williams. Coming up at 10, I'll be here with Women of Grace Live for the heart and soul of Kansas on the soul.
1: Pope Francis said, "The key that opens the door to the faith is prayer." 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
2: My family left the church because of a very negative experience with a specific priest, and that took my whole family away from going to church for a long period of time. There were other Catholic churches, and there were great Catholic churches and great priests, but we stopped because of that one specific instance. And in a way, I was cheated out a big part of my journey and my life because we weren't in the church. In life, it seems like we're always enslaved to something. And I think that's basically what our culture is all about right now, is we are enslaved to power or to greed or to wealth or to lust. But there's a true freedom to not be enslaved, but to attach ourselves to God and to be free. My involvement in the church, my relationship with God, is who I am.

0: It's what gives me my identity. Thank God I'm home.
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2: Here's your Friday morning Sword Point weather forecast. For today, we will see decreasing clouds with a chance for showers and thunderstorms going into the afternoon. Highs in the middle 80s and east winds at 5 to 10 miles per hour. Slight chance of showers and thunderstorms through about mid-evening tonight with partly cloudy skies, lows upper 60s, northeast winds at 5 to 10. Then mostly sunny on Saturday, highs upper 80s, east winds at 5 to 10 miles per hour. Clear overnight, lows upper 60s. Then sunny on Sunday, highs back in the mid to upper 80s. That's your Sword Point weather forecast from the Sword, KSWZLP and KSWZLP.com. I'm NOWCAST meteorologist Corey Hogarth.
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6: I'm Price. A federal appeals court has ruled that Maine is allowed to exclude Catholic schools and other private institutions from public funding if the schools refuse to abide by gender and sexuality-related non-discrimination laws. The U.S. Court of Appeals for the First Circuit ruled against St. Dominic Academy in the Diocese of Portland, denying the school's request for an injunction against Maine's LGBT-related non-discrimination rules. If granted, the injunction would have allowed the school to access public funding streams. Adele Keim, an attorney with the Beckett Fund for Religious Liberty, which is representing the Catholic school in the suit, told EWTN News that Catholic education had been publicly funded for decades in Maine before lawmakers in the early 1980s targeted Catholic schools for exclusion. For more news with a Catholic perspective, visit EWTNnews.com. Women of Grace with Johnette Williams starts now.
7: This is Women of Grace Live, discussing issues important to your life and faith. 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
8: Well, good morning, everyone, and welcome to Women of Grace Live. I am Johnette Williams. Very happy to be with you today. I am, and you know why I'm happy to be with you. Well, first of all, just because I love you, and I love praying for you and praying with you and all of those kinds of good things. But I love being with you, too, on Fridays because it's our Glory to God Day, and I so enjoy this day. I so enjoy hearing from you, sharing with us about the blessings that you've received in the past week or maybe back a few weeks or maybe even back a few years. I love hearing them. And why? Because it edifies me. It builds me up, right? It increases my faith, my hope, my trust in the Lord. And the fact of the matter is, when you call in and you share your witness, your testimony of how it is that God's shown up in your life this week, it edifies everybody that's listening. It does indeed. So I always like to give you that opportunity every Friday as we come to the close of our time together for the week, right? We're on Monday through Friday right here on EWTN Radio at this same time, 11 a.m. Eastern time. We are with you through the affiliates that bring us. Yay, affiliates. We're with you through the various platforms that are available. But all of that being said, on Friday, our last day of the week together, I like to end it, right, by thanking the Lord. I like to end it by just praising him and acknowledging his wonder, his mercy, his power, his beneficence, you know, all of those good things that comprise who God is. I mean, God is all good, right? I mean, goodness with a capital G, you could say, is another name for God, like love with a capital L, right? He is truth. He is beauty, and he is goodness, and you can make all of those capitals, and it tells you, it gives you a sense of the inextricable reality. There's nothing there that is not wonderful, right? Everything there is absolutely marvelous. So I love to give him this time during the week, and therefore I'm asking you to give us a call to give us your praise report. The number that you use is toll-free for you. It's 833-288-EWTN. It's 833-288-3986. And you use that very same number to text us. So we're going to take your calls. Matthew Gubinski is going to answer the phones and get you up there. Pedro Quiles is going to collect the texts that you send in, and he'll put them up there, and I'll be able to address them too. I don't care which way you want to get in touch with us. Just get in touch with us. Although I have to say, I love them both. You know, I love your texts. I love your calls. But I do love talking with you, because then I know I'm connecting with a real person. You know, I mean, it's kind of like, oh, there you are. So I really enjoy that. 833-288-EW. WTN, that's 833-288-3986. So much to share with you about. I'm going to tell you about some Women of Grace things in a minute, but I do want to, tomorrow is the feast day of St. Benedict. So, you know, in advance of that feast day, for all of you who are Benedictine oblates, or for all of you who are Benedictines in the religious order, I'm thinking of some marvelous men that I know that are Benedictines. We've got basically an abbey right here in our locale, you know, about 70 miles away from us here, maybe a little bit more than that, maybe 80, north of us from Birmingham in Coleman, Alabama. We have St. Bernard's Abbey that is there. They also have a school there. As a matter of fact, my television producer, Veronica Knuckles, is a graduate of that school. And then she went from here. She's born, raised in Coleman, went from there to St. Vincent's Abbey in La Trobe, Pennsylvania. And there in La Trobe, she participated in that beautiful, beautiful outreach to college students, and she graduated with her degree from there. So she's all Benedictined up, and that's not a bad place to be. And there is a kind of a way that you can be Benedictined up too, and that is through the St. Benedict Medal. And I want to talk a little bit about this. And of course, you can get the St. Benedict Medal at EWTN's religious catalog. Just go to EWTNRC.com to get yours. But you can also, you know, find that St. Benedict medal that is part of a crucifix. And I have one that is kind of right behind me. I don't think I can grab it, actually, because I'd have to stand up to do that. It's right over here, though. It's right over there. And maybe during the break, I'll get up and show it to you. It was made, really. It was handmade, and it's absolutely beautiful, and it was given to me a long time ago. All of that being said, the St. Benedict medal is really quite a beautiful sacramental. And we know what a sacramental is. It's not a sacrament, right? It's a sacramental. It is a religious object that is blessed and has a blessing on it. And sacramentals are very powerful, not because of the wood that maybe it's made out of, or the metal that it's made out of, or, you know, not because of the substance that comprises it, like plaster of Paris, whatever it might be. That is not what makes it holy. What makes that object holy, what makes it efficacious, is the blessing that is on it. And the St. Benedict medal is particularly powerful with regard to repelling evil spirits and the tactics of the demon. And you know that the main tactic of the demon, the main way in which he tries to get to us, is through temptation. And so if you're sorely tempted in a given area, I would really encourage you to get a St. Benedict medal and to have it blessed. And I must say this, there is a particular blessing that goes with the St. Benedict medal. Typically, when you buy the medal or you buy a St. Benedict crucifix, I know at EWTN, I think it's pretty much always that way with a St. Benedict article. When you purchase it, it generally comes with the blessing. And you have to have a priest bless it, of course, but he needs to use that blessing for the full efficacy of you know, the protection that comes by way of the St. Benedict medal. It's coming by way of that blessing. And so what does it look like? Well, most of you, I think, probably know, but if you don't, what you have on this medal is on the front, it features a cross and his monastic rule, R-U-L-E, and it's flanked by a raven and a cracked chalice. And what does all that symbolize? Well, it symbolizes protection against poison, and the inscription translates this way. It has Latin letters, but it translates this way: may we be strengthened by his presence at the hour of our death. May we be strengthened by his presence at the hour of our death, right? So we're asking, and we're asking for the protection of God, that we'll be strengthened by God at the hour of our death. But we're also invoking Saint Benedict to be interceding and praying for us as well. So it's a beautiful reality there. But the reverse of the medal features, an inscription that says Pax, P-A-X, the letters representing exorcism prayers, and it means crux sacra sit mihi lux. May the Holy Cross be my light. And then N-D-S-M-D, I'm going to try, I'm not very good at Latin, non draco sit mihi dux. May the dragon, devil, not be my guide. Boy, oh boy, oh boy, is that a great prayer for today. We should just take the English of that, and we should just pray that as an exhortation to God every day, as an aspiration, right? A holy ejaculation to God. May the dragon not be my guide. And then around the ring of the letters are other letters, V-R-S-N-S-M-V, and I'm not even going to try to pronounce that, and it seems this. It translates this way. Begone, Satan, never tempt me with your vanities. Begone, Satan, never tempt me with your vanities. And one more set of letters, S-M-Q-L-I-V-B. What you offer is evil. Drink your own poison, right? When we come back, we'll talk a little bit about the proper use and meaning of it. But we are going to a break. Do want to hear from you, 833-288-EWTN. That's 833-288-3986 is the way that you can join us. And I am going to pull that cross down. I will show it to you for those of you out there on YouTube. We're coming right back. Stay tuned.
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8: Welcome back, everybody. You're listening to Women of Grace Live. I am Johnette Williams. So happy to be with you today. I am looking forward to receiving from you all of your praise reports today on how it is that God has blessed you in this past week. So many ways God wants to bless us each and every day. So I do encourage you always, always, always to give us a call on Fridays and to share with us about the beautiful ways in which he has intervened in your life. I want to get to Katie. She's out there. We'll come back to St. Benedict in a moment, and I'll tell you about some stuff coming out up at Women of Grace as well. But Katie, I don't want to hold her too long. She's in Decatur, Illinois, listening on Sirius XM station 130, and I am very excited about hearing from her. Oh, we're still getting her screened and up on the board there, so I apologize for that. In the meantime, I will show you this beautiful crucifix. I'm hoping you can see it. You know, let me know, Vanessa, if we can see it. It's just a beautiful thing, right? And you can see the St. Benedict medal here, right above the head of our Lord. And what is so interesting about the way in which this was made, and this is handmade, given to me by somebody very special many years ago. And if you look on the back of it, you can see that there's actually an opening, a hole, so that you can see the back of the medal. And I thought that that was a very, very special way of presenting this. And there's actually a relic that is in the top of it, you see? So it's really a very special crucifix, and something that I have here, which is right over my left shoulder when we are on the air. So it's always there for me, and I really appreciate that. Katie's ready now, and she is a first-time caller. Let me get my bell, Katie. Ring my bell for you, friends. I ring my first-time caller bell for your debut, and that's Katie's situation today. So good morning to you, Katie.
13: Good morning. Thank you for taking my call. I really appreciate it.
8: Well, thank you. And I really appreciate you calling in.
13: And can you hear me okay?
8: Yes. Uh-huh.
13: Oh, good. Well, I wanted to share something that God has shown me recently. Mm-hmm. And I don't know if you're familiar with that game, Desert Island, where, you know, if you're stuck on a desert island, what three books you would take, what three movies kind of thing.
8: I have heard
13: and,
8: that.
13: Yeah, and a friend and I kind of blew that all out of proportion and created this place called Mercy Island. And the purpose of Mercy Island is to, the theme is slow down, Jesus is already here. And what God has been teaching me is that I am not Jesus's project. You know, he's not looking at me trying to fix me all the time. You know, I don't have to do a bunch of stuff to get him to show up. He loves me now. You know, the past me is gone, and the future me doesn't exist yet. So he's looking at me in the now and not seeing me as somebody that constantly needs fixing.
8: Well, Katie, I'll tell you, that's a beautiful, beautiful realization when we come to that, and you have, and I think that it shows, first of all, I would like to say that it shows real progress in the spiritual life, because, you know, when we begin in the spiritual life, we don't always know what to expect, nor do we even know how to pray. But we often look at all of the mistakes that we've made in our lives. We look at some of the areas within our life that we struggle with, even in the present moment. And we have a view of God as someone who does look at us as a project, or looks at us as somebody that needs, you know, fixing, or someone who very, what's the word that I want to use here? Someone that's very inadequate in lots of ways. But that isn't how God looks at us. God looks at us with love. And as we talk about very frequently here on Women of Grace, and I think exactly what you're saying here is that Jesus is right there. You know, we don't have to do things to bring God to us, to make God present to us, because God is always present. He is in the present moment. And even the state and condition of our life does not nullify the fact that God is immediately present to us. There's that beautiful little passage in Scripture that when I was a little girl, it used to scare me that the eyes of the Lord are always upon us, right? But when you think about it from the standpoint of who God is, as we talked at the beginning of the program, that God is love, that he is truth, that he is beauty, that he is goodness, when you consider those realities of this triune God of ours, we begin to see that verse through completely different eyes. The eyes of the Lord are always upon me. And what is he reflecting? What are those eyes reflecting to us? Those eyes are reflecting love to us. I mean, we can think about our Lord who says to Philip, when Philip says, you know, take us to the Father, show us the Father. And Jesus says, when you see me, you see the Father. He is the revelation of the Father. And Jesus was full of love, even in moments of correction of others. He was full of love. And so God looks at us with love. Now, we don't always return his gaze. And even the most hardened sinner, the most hardened criminal, is not outside of the presence of God in the fact that God is there for that person. And as soon as we look up, and as soon as we acknowledge that, and as soon as we say, yes, Lord, then he comes. He comes in his fullness. We break our relationship with the Lord through grave sin. He never breaks his relationship with us. So you give me an opportunity, Katie, just to say to anyone listening today, if you are outside of the state of grace, and we don't often know where we are in the state of grace, but if we've not committed a mortal sin, you know, if we have committed a mortal sin and we have repented of that sin and taken it to the sacrament of confession, then we have reasonable assurance that we are in the state of grace. And when we are in the state of grace, it simply means that we are participating in the divine life of God, that he is there. We're being indwelt by the Holy Spirit. So I love this game. I do. And you could even expand it. Maybe you have, Katie, and thought about, well, you know, in light of that, you know, what are the three things that are most important? What is on my mercy island? Where has God shown his mercy to me? And how do I keep myself fresh in that mercy? And what aids me in doing so? I think that's a fantastic, beautiful way to take a very secular kind of a rumination, if you will, and make it into a very holy exercise in the Lord. I love it.
13: Well, it was very fun to do, but I've learned so much about myself and so much about God just by doing this, what started out as just this very silly game. It's amazing what he can take even the simplest things and turn it around. So we learned so much about him and so much about our relationship with him.
8: Yeah, thank you, Katie, for sharing that today. So there's a lovely way to send everybody off with that, you know, and of course, I don't want you to leave the show. But my point is, you know, we can take that with us after the show is over and maybe spend a few moments in contemplation, just using that tool, this beautiful little game that Katie shared with us, and ask the Lord to open our hearts and our minds to see where it is, you know, that we are, and what is, if we're going to Mercy Island, you know, what would we take with us, and how have we seen the mercy of God, and how are we already on our way, which is the way in which Katie began her conversation with us this morning. 833-288-EWTN. That's 833-288-3986 is the way that you can join us here today. I've got a couple of text messages, and this one I'm very excited about. Paula is giving us an update. Now, you might remember that last week we prayed for Paula, and she was going to be having carpal tunnel surgery on the 7th, which was this week. And here is a report. She said, all is good, less than one day of pain meds. Excellent. Progressing better than expected. Thank you so much for the prayers. God is so good. Well, I got to tell you, Paula, I am so, so pleased for you and so, so delighted for you. Now, my producer was telling me, and I'm so grateful to God for you. My producer was telling me that I need to hold the crucifix up higher. So I don't know if I'm holding it up high enough. I can't see myself. So I am hoping that you can see this crucifix. It's absolutely beautiful. And we're going to talk a little bit more about it as we move through our program. And here is another text message. This is Susan. She says, all glory to God. My husband fractured his ankle 2 weeks ago. He has to keep his foot elevated and no weight bearing for 6 weeks. He's a very active 71-year-old, and this has been traumatic for him, and she says, and for me, in parentheses. We've been married over 50 years, and both are Catholic. I've been praying in the practice of praying the rosary daily for many years. A few days after his ankle fractured, he asked me if we could pray the rosary together. Susan writes, tears were rolling down his face. We've been praying it together daily ever since his accident, and this is because of God's glory. That is so, so beautiful, Susan. And this is a prime example of Romans 8:28. And Romans 8:28 says, for God works all things to the good for those who are called according to his purposes. And out of every single thing God brings a good. We have to look for it sometimes. In this case, it was easily recognized and it was easily responded to. A desire to pray the rosary with a wife, right, who prays it every day, and a wife's beautiful response through tears in gratitude for God. This is just an absolutely beautiful praise report. Thank you, Susan, for sharing it. And that's something that we have to remember all of the time, that God is always working for our good, right? He's always working for our good. The vicissitudes of life come and they go. They come by way of God's permissive will, because he'll work something out of them that might not have been able to ever happen had that not situation or occurrence happened. And sometimes what happens and he permits is to prevent an even worse thing from happening. And in the case of Susan's husband, don't we see that, right? So it may have been that he would have never asked his wife if they could pray the rosary together had he not been laid up with a broken ankle, right? It's a possibility. And who knows the graces that he's going to receive, right? That he would have never received had this not occurred. Likewise, what could have been the worst thing that could have happened that God prevented by bringing this broken ankle into being? What could it have been? It could have been that he would have missed a great opportunity for a deeper relationship with the Lord. So beautiful, beautiful testimony there, Susan, and thank you so very, very much for it. Friends, I do want to tell you about a few things happening at Women of Grace. We've got all kinds of wonderful things that are going on there. And I want to share with you that on Monday, we begin our book study with Sue Brinkman. And I've been telling you all about this for some time now. Piety and Personality, the Temperaments of the Saints, is the way that you can join this study. You'll have to get a copy of the book, obviously, because it's a study on that book. It's available for you in many different venues. You can get it from us at our website. But actually, to tell you the truth, I think we're sending everybody out to the internet to get it. And of course, if you get it on the internet, you can get it very, very quickly. So that will not hold you up. So if you still have a desire to join that book study, or you're willing to join the book study and kind of read it, when you get it, catch up, then we invite you to do that. That's this Monday evening at 7:30, from 7:30 to 8:30 p.m. Also want to remind you about our Women of Grace annual retreat happening at Malvern Retreat House in Malvern, Pennsylvania. We are so hoping that you are going to join us. We have a wonderful topic, emotional balance in an upside down world. I was just talking with my daughter today, who plans all of our events, and she and I were going through some of the details. And I'll tell you, I was just really just thanking and praising God for how this is coming together in such a marvelous way that is going to be of such great good for all of us that are there, the presenters as well as all of the participants. I'll be presenting. Father Hans Chamorro will be presenting. I know he's already working on his talk and his homilies. Dr. Robert Enright is going to be with us. Vivian Akel is going to be with us. And Gary Zimak is going to be with us. So we've got this wonderful, wonderful panel. We're going to be talking about how it is that we find emotional balance. I'm especially eager to hear what everybody has to say. Vivian Akel is going to be talking with us about using the spiritual exercises for emotional balance. Those are the exercises of St. Ignatius Loyola. If you love the Ignatian exercises, this is going to be great for you. If you don't, it's going to be a wonderful entry into an understanding of them, and perhaps, hopefully, a use of them for many levels of your life. This would be one level. I think it's going to be just absolutely a brilliant talk. Gary Zimak, he helps us to understand how it is that we manage life when we're discouraged or when we're anxious, when we're fearful. Who doesn't need to hear a talk like that every once in a while? I know I do. Dr. Robert Enright is going to be talking with us about forgiveness. And I do believe that the talk that he's going to present specifically at our retreat is on forgiving ourselves. Do you have something in your past that you find very difficult to forgive yourself for? If so, this talk is going to really help you in ever so many ways. He's also going to be presenting at our Benedicta Institute. I'm sorry, I had a cough there. Benedicta Enrichment Seminar. And he's going to be sharing with us about understanding forgiveness. So that's going to be a very, very beautiful seminar that precedes our retreat. It will begin on July the 23rd. It will run through until about 2 o'clock on the 24th. The retreat begins July 24th, which is Friday night, runs to the 26th. Father Hans Chamorro is going to be presenting, as I mentioned to you, and I'm going to be talking with you. So we've got wonderful, wonderful talks lined up for you, wonderful, wonderful presenters, and I'm hoping you'll come. We live in a very peculiar time. Right is wrong, wrong is right. Light is dark, and dark is light. It's just a mixed up topsy-turvy world. Not the first time this has happened in history. It's always sort of like that. But the fact of the matter is today we can get ourselves turned upside down in far more many ways than previous generations could get themselves upside down. So please do come and join us at our retreat. You can actually register right there at our website, womenofgrace.com. 833-288-EWTN, that's 833-288-3986 is the way that you can join us today. It's the way that you can call us. It is the way that you can text us. And we're available to you both ways. So I'm eager to hear from you today. It's a Glory to God Day. We're talking about all of the beautiful ways in which God has blessed us. We've had two beautiful praise reports, and actually three. One by phone and two by text. We're eager to receive your praise report either of those two ways. And I'm inviting you to use the phone toll free, 833-288-EWTN. Use the same number to text us. You hear that music. We're going to a break. When we come back, more right here on Women of Grace Live, where we love having that holy conversation with you. Inviting you to stay with us. And here we go.

0: This is Franciscan Media's Saint of the Day for July 10th. Today we celebrate Saint Veronica Giuliani. Born in Italy in 1660, Veronica's prayer was to be like Christ crucified. It is said that when her mother was dying, she called her five daughters to her bedside and entrusted each of them to one of the five wounds of Jesus. Veronica was entrusted with the wound below Christ's heart. At 17, Veronica became a poor Clare nun. During her early years, she served in the kitchen, infirmary, sacristy, and as portress. At age 34, she was made novice mistress, a position she held for 22 years. And at 37, she received the stigmata. Wanting to test the authenticity of Veronica's reports, church authorities conducted an investigation. For a time, she lost the office of novice mistress, but eventually she was restored to that position. Devoted to the Eucharist and the Sacred Heart of Jesus, she offered her sufferings for the missions. Though she protested against it, Veronica was elected and served as abbess of the monastery until her death in 1727. She was canonized in 1839. There's more about the saints, along with inspiration and Catholic resources, at our website, saintoftheday.org. From Franciscan Media, this has been Saint of the Day.
1: Remember, O most gracious Virgin Mary, that never was it known that anyone who fled to thy protection, implored thy help, or sought thy intercession was left unaided. Inspired by this confidence, we fly unto thee, O Virgin of Virgins, our Mother. To thee do we come, before thee we stand, sinful and sorrowful. O Mother of the Word Incarnate, despise not our petitions, but in thy mercy hear and answer us. Amen.
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3: Well, welcome back, everybody. 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I am Johnette Williams. 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In addition to using that to call, you can use that same number to text your question or comment to us. Very happy to receive your questions today. We do dedicate Friday to being a glory to God day, when we give praise to God for all of the ways in which he's blessed us in the past week, or even through the past month, or even a couple of years ago. We're always happy to receive those. It edifies the body of Christ. It builds us all up. In addition to that, it gives glory and praise to God, which is what we're called to do all through sacred scripture. And we do want to give him public acknowledgement for what he's done in our life. There's a passage in scripture that says, proclaim the marvelous deeds of the Lord, right? And that's what we like to do on Fridays. But we do take your questions. If you have questions about anything, I'm happy to receive them. You can text them, or you can call us with them. I do believe that we are screening somebody. Maybe that person is ready. And no, we're still screening. We're going to get that person up on the line. But I was talking about the Benedict Medal a little bit earlier on, in light of the fact that tomorrow is the feast day of Saint Benedict. And as you know, he is the founder of the Benedictine order. That's the Benedict that we're talking about. And I was telling you about some of those letters that are surround this particular medal. And I just found out a very interesting fact about that. I was looking up some information. And, you know, actually, for years, no one really knew what those letters meant. So it's interesting. And it took a long time, at least a reasonably long time, a couple of hundred years, before people understood what it was. So the fact is, there's no real knowledge about when this medal was first struck. But at some point in history, a series of capital letters were placed around the large figure of the cross on the reverse side of the medal. And we talked about that earlier in our program. And, you know, they were unknown. Nobody knew what they meant. But there was a manuscript that was found in 1647. And the manuscript itself dated back to 1415. And it was found at the Abbey of Metten in Bavaria, and it gave an exploration of the letters. And they are the initial letters, and I mentioned it to you, of a Latin prayer of exorcism against Satan. And they explain it here in this article that I'm looking at. And it talks about those letters, as I shared with you earlier on. But those, and I found this interesting, that they were the letters for a prayer of exorcism that was used at that time. Now, this beautiful, you know, wonderful sacramental, as I was sharing with you, carries a special exorcism prayer that a priest prays over it. And then when we wear that, you know, we are protecting ourselves against the machinations of the evil one. So, you know, if you don't have a Benedict medal, I would encourage you to get one. As I said, you can find them to wear around the neck. EWTN's religious catalog has them. You can also find beautiful crucifixes that incorporate the St. Benedict medal into them. And I have one of those that I can wear. But I also have this one that I've held up for you, was showing you earlier on, that I keep here in the studio, so that, you know, as we're working in here and as I'm with you, there is that spiritual protection. So we don't use sacramentals as charms. That's not what they are. As I mentioned to you, it's not the actual material out of which the item is made that is a value. What is a value is the blessing on it. And this is a very, very powerful blessing. So I encourage you to take that to heart. And perhaps tomorrow, as you're thinking about it being the feast day of St. Benedict, you'll just pop on out there to EWTN's religious catalog, EWTNRC.com. And perhaps you will be able to order a medal and or a crucifix that has the St. Benedict medal in it. 833-288-EWTN. That's 833-288-3986 is the way that you can join us live here on Women of Grace Live. I look forward to hearing from you. Our phone lines are all open. I don't know what happened to our caller, but we don't have the caller anymore. And we're also receiving your text messages. So please do use that same number to text us. Again, 833-288-EWTN. The number is toll free for you right here in North America. We're so blessed within our Catholic Church because we have a deep understanding of the value of a sacramental. And oftentimes, you know, our Protestant brothers and sisters do not understand this practice. But yet, if you go back, you're going to find that these beautiful realities are demonstrated throughout sacred scripture. And we even know that the shadow of St. Peter healed someone, right? Was it the shadow that healed St. Peter? That healed that person? Was it the shadow of St. Peter that brought about that healing? It was the holiness of St. Peter, you know, that brought about that healing. And we know that that's true in the lives of so many saints. Sometimes the saint would just need to show up. And there was healing that was experienced, was manifested at that moment, you know, and that is a very, very beautiful reality that we know is true, because it isn't our holiness. It's not the holiness of the individual. It's the holiness of God that person is imbued with that does the healing. So when we ask for the intercession of a saint, the saint's prayers are outrageously efficacious, because the saint is praying in union with God's holy will. God loves to work through secondary instruments, but there is that element also when we pray to the saint that is the holiness of God that basically has the efficacy. So we understand that with regard to the sacramentals that we have, and we as Catholics never want to use them. We never want to reduce them to. We don't want to reduce the use of a sacramental to a superstitious practice, right? We don't want to use it superstitiously. We don't want to use it as a charm or an amulet. We want to always be aware of the reality of the blessing being the purveyor of the goodness of the Lord, right? So it's important for us to bear that in mind. We can easily fall into a very superstitious, magical way of looking at these things. Even we can enter into our prayer that way. We can become overly scrupulous about our prayer, thinking that if I don't pray this exactly right, then it's not going to work. And I want to tell you that is the way that it is with Satanism. It is the way that it is with Satanism, because the evil one is very legalistic. And so the prayers have to be prayed exactly as they are, exactly properly, exactly according to form. You know, there is not quite that same kind of an approach in our faith, right? We can take that prayer and own that prayer and make that prayer our own. And one of the things that I like to do for that with the Hail Mary, for example, if I'm praying a rosary for someone on the Hail Mary bead, you know, we'll pray Hail Mary, full of grace, the Lord is with thee. Blessed art thou among women, and blessed is the fruit of thy womb, Jesus. Holy Mary, Mother of God, pray and then put the person's name in. Pray for Linda. Pray for Mary. Pray for George. Pray for Henry, right? Put the name in. Pray for Henry, a sinner, now and at the hour of his or her death. Amen. That personalizes it. And it makes it, I think, something that we are more easily able to stay attentive to as we're praying. And it stands to reason that the more we are filled with the Lord, the more powerful our prayer becomes. And so we want to make certain that we are remaining in a state of grace, that we are making use of the sacraments, that we are being consistent to be a prayer daily, right? We want to have a daily time of prayer. It's absolutely essential. And we don't want to become overly scrupulous about that either, in terms of the way in which that time of prayer is portioned. We should have a routine of prayer. There's no question about that. But oftentimes God will interrupt that routine, and he'll begin to give us an indication of his presence. And we want to be present to that. So we lay aside the office of reading for a moment, or we lay aside those rosary, or we just hold the beads and we wait. And we wait on that moment, and we allow the Lord to do what it is that he's doing, whether we comprehend it or not. Sometimes it's an interior sense of his presence. Sometimes it's a teaching that he's giving us by way of something that we have just read. You know, maybe he's opening up a passage of scripture for us. Maybe he's revealing a deeper aspect of that passage, maybe a meaning or an application to our life that we never saw before. We don't want to become so tied to our routine, to our prayer, that we miss the time of our visitation. We don't want to do that. So we want to approach prayer in a very mature way, that this is indeed a moment between God and ourselves. And we want to be open to everything that he is about, you know? So we have to be very careful, because we can adopt, you know, a superstitious attitude toward that prayer that kind of becomes, you know, very overly scrupulous and, you know, overly anxious if we don't get everything in the way we want to get everything in. The Lord is to be, the Holy Spirit is to be the conductor of our time of prayer. We just show up and kind of get started and see where he wants to take us. 833-288-EWTN. That's 833-288-3986 is the way that you can join us today. We are available for you by using that number, either through text message or by calling us. And it is toll free for you, 833-288-3986. That's 833-288-EWTN. So please do give us a call, or please do send us your text message. And Mark called and said, Johnette, I have to give glory to God with an exclamation point behind it. I have been going through a rough few months, but I need to praise God. Last night, my YouTube algorithm hit the sweet spot. I found that Father Mark Goring is doing a series on intrusive thoughts, and I also found a Catholic Religious Orders series on the temperaments and how to build virtues that tend to be lacking in each. We talk too much about how the demons can use tech to wreck us, but not enough about how God can heal us through anything but sin, exclamation point. Well, Mark, I'll tell you what, I just share your holy zeal. And I am so happy that you found Father Mark Goring talking about a topic that obviously is very important for you in your spiritual growth and in your spiritual life, and also that you found this Catholic Religious Order series on the temperaments and how to build virtues that tend to be lacking in each, as long as they're not talking about the Enneagram, which can be very problematic because that is all rooted in occult practice, whereas the four temperaments are not. And so if it is on the four temperaments and how to build virtues that tend to be lacking in each, then that's a really good thing. And this is one of the reasons why I'm so excited about the book study that's coming up on Monday. And maybe, Mark, you want to join it. It's not just for women. So you can join us for that book study on the temperaments, piety and personality. It's looking at them in the lives of the saints. But it does help for us to have an understanding of that so that we can grow in virtue. You know, we are not perfect. Just newsflash, we are not perfect. The Lord isn't done with us yet, or he would have taken us by now. But we are not perfect. He's still got more to do in us before he's ready for us. Even maybe before we're ready for purgatory. I don't know. Maybe he's giving us extra time to get cleaned up a little bit more so that our purgation is not as prolonged, right? We don't know. We don't know the ways of the Lord, but we do know that his ways are perfect ways. So this is really wonderful. And I have to agree with you when you talk about, you know, we talk about how social media can be so damaging. It's true. And we have to be aware of that, Mark. That's why we talk about it. We have to be aware of that. But you are right about something, two things here. One, you know, God can use all things, and he does use all things. And this is why John Paul II said that, you know, technology is neutral, right? It's neutral. It's how we use it. So technology can be used for great good, and we see that happening everywhere. You cite two examples here today. So I'm very, very happy about that. But you're also very, very right about something else, and that has to do with the algorithms, right? So when we begin to look for things, the algorithms, we have to remember this, you know, the algorithms do not have intelligence like we have intelligence, right? They've got intelligence according to this manufactured form of intelligence. They're set up to do something. It's the intellect of man that programs that. But what the algorithm does, as we well know at this point in time, is it begins to perceive what it is that you're looking for all of the time. It tracks a pattern, and it gives you more of the same. This is why it can be used for great good, because as you point out, it's taking you to places that can be of value to you because you're looking up places that can be a value to you. So it's going to give you more of the same. This is also why it can be so dangerous for people, because it gives them more of the same. So somebody that, you know, would be addicted to pornography, for example, it's going to keep feeding them stuff up like that. And you have to be very careful with AI too. AI, and of course, this is part of that, but AI, you know, in terms of the use of it, can be very, very helpful. And you can use AI to make your job easier. You can use AI for research that is very, very helpful. You can even use AI for editing things and various kinds of very helpful tools. You know, it can be a very helpful tool for us to be able to make our jobs easier. But by the same token, you know, it gets to know you, and it's going to give you more of the same. We also have to be very careful, because you can fall into a trap of using it for everything, and you don't want to do that either. You don't want to get to the point where you're not using the cabeza, you know, you're not using the head for yourself. So these are, you know, we've got to be, what does it say? You know, where is virtue? Virtue lies in moderation, right? It lies in the via media, the middle way. That's attributed to St. Thomas Aquinas, but I found out many years ago that he never said that. But anyway, when you know, there are two extremes to virtue. One can lead us to crazy scrupulosity, and the other can lead us to, you know, a complete disregard. So we have to, you know, we want to be in the via media. We don't want to be scrupulous, and we also want to realize that that virtue has a place. So all of that being said, that was a beautiful, beautiful find for you, Mark, and I'm so, so happy for you. And I hope it continues to meet your needs. And I hope that you are abundantly blessed by way of it. Nina is with us, and she's in Northeast PA. Yay. She's listening to us via JMJ Radio. Hello, Nina. How are you?
4: I'm well. How are you, Donna?
3: Very, very well. Thanks for calling in.
4: Thank you. I wanted to, you're talking about the blessing, personalizing the Hail Mary. Reminded
3: yes.
4: me of my grandmother's passing, and I wanted to share that with you and the listeners.
3: Sure, please do.
4: Okay, so both my grandmothers passed within like 3 months of each other.
3: Oh.
4: And the first one, this is about 8 years ago, the first one died basically at the hands of her own children, who are very worldly. They're high up in healthcare, and they knew how they can manipulate hospice, which apparently is something we all need to be aware of. But at any rate, so my one, even though both grandmothers were very good religious women, very, very Catholic, and we were loving her, trying to take care of her, the other siblings took that over, and she went, unfortunately, when it wasn't her time. So my father's mom, on the other hand, he knew that what had happened to her, so he warned his brothers, we don't want her to die of hospice. So we want to make sure that she's comfortable, but, you know, not taken out too early. And so they were all on the same page. And so we had the chance, when she was actually dying, to have this incredibly beautiful vigil. And it brought everyone together. All the brothers put aside all of their grievances, their fractiousness. And they're very, you know, they're very European men, so they don't pray or anything. But my mom, who, you know, my grandmother didn't actually treat too well, her mother-in-law, you know, we prayed, she led us in prayer for her. We were praying the rosary in her ear, my Nona, we were saying, Hail Mary, full of grace, pray for Nona at the hour of her death, which was now. And so it was incredibly beautiful, and she was smiling and peaceful the whole time. And we all stayed together in that room until the wee hours, and then as I was finishing a chaplet of Divine Mercy for her quietly while everyone was kind of dozing, I had the sense, like, as soon as you're done this chaplet, she will be done too. She'll be ready. And it's exactly what happened. And so
3: oh
4: the whole
3: goodness,
4: brothers, man. All of the family, the brothers, my siblings and I, we all got to, like, watch this spiritually unfold for Nona. And she left peacefully, and it brought the family together. And so I got to see two things, how the Lord brings mercy through this vigil of suffering, even though we don't like to see it and we don't like to be a part of it. It's like a necessary cleansing, not only for, you know, the person that's dying, but also for the family. And you know, things were able to be resolved a little bit, you know, things like this that you can wrestle with and you can resolve. And she received the sacraments, of course, and everything. Whereas with my first grandmother, unfortunately, you know, my mom doesn't have a relationship with her siblings. They all fell apart. The sin took over because there was no allowance for her to have the time she needed with God, with the family, you know, the siblings to come together. And so it was those two different types of death. One was a very worldly, hastened euthanasia. And the other one was a vigil of prayer and peace and whatever the Lord had.

0: We do know is that when the death is a holy death, everybody benefits by it. And you shared that, I think, in just such an exquisite way. And it's a reminder to all of us, you know, that we want to be preparing for that moment for ourselves. And we want to be very specific with those that we love about how we would like to have those final moments conducted, because we cannot always rely on individuals knowing what it is that we want. And I'm very deeply touched, Nina, and I'm so glad that you shared this. And I know that so many of you are so, so deeply touched as well. Thank you, Nina. Just beautiful. So much to think about. God bless all of you. Have a holy and happy weekend, everybody. Bye-bye now.
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4: So much of the Bible is a history of human failure, of humanity's unresponsiveness to God. By creating us, saving us, calling us, God always takes the initiative. 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This week's readings, just like last week's, ask us to meditate on Israel's response to God's word and our own response. Why do some people hear the word of the kingdom yet fail to accept it as a call to conversion? That question underlies this week's gospel especially. Again, we see that the kingdom's mysteries are unfolded to those who open their hearts, making of them a rich soil in which the seed of the word can grow and bear much fruit. In this Sunday's responsorial psalm, we sing that in Jesus God's word has visited our land to water the stony earth of our hearts with the living waters of the Spirit. The first fruit of the word is the spirit of love and adoption poured into our hearts in baptism, making us children of God, as St. Paul reminds us in this Sunday's epistle. In this, we are made a new creation, the first fruits of a new heaven and a new earth. Since the first humans rejected God's word, creation has been enslaved and subjected to futility. But God's word does not go forth only to return to him void, as we hear in this Sunday's first reading. His word awaits our response, but he also empowers us to respond. So we must show ourselves to be children of that word. We must allow that word to accomplish God's will in our lives. As Jesus warns, we must take care lest the devil steal it away or lest it be choked by worldly concerns. In the Holy Eucharist, the Word gives himself to us as living bread to eat. He does so that we might be made fertile, yielding fruits of holiness. And we await the crowning of the year, the great harvest of the day of the Lord, when his Word will have achieved the end for which it was sent. This is Scott Hahn for Breaking the Bread.
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6: Now your Friday afternoon Sword Point weather forecast. A mix of clouds and sun this afternoon with a few showers and storms possible. Highs around 90. East winds turn to the southwest at 5 to 10 miles an hour. Partly to mostly cloudy tonight with scattered storms, the low 70. Skies become sunny for Saturday, the high 89. Mostly clear.

0: For Saturday night, the low 70, sunny for Sunday, the high 90, mostly clear Sunday night with lows in the upper 60s, sunny and lower 90s on Monday, mostly clear Monday night with lows in the upper 60s. That's your Sword Point weather forecast. From the Sword, KSWCLP and KSWCLP.com. I'm Nowcast meteorologist Matthew Harding.
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4: This is an EWTN Newslink. I'm Tom Price. Tennessee Governor Bill Lee told reporters in Knoxville that there will be no changes to the protocol for capital punishment in the state following the botched execution attempt of death row inmate Tony Carruthers on May 21st. The Republican governor suspended Carruthers' execution for 1 year after the medical team failed to find a vein when trying to set up the backup IV line of lethal drugs. After the botched execution, 8 Republican lawmakers wrote a letter to the governor, which urged him to review the death penalty protocol. The letter called the incident a failure to, quote, carry a lawful sentence of its own courts, but the lawmakers still expressed support for the death penalty. For more news with a Catholic perspective, visit EWTNnews.com. Take 2 with Jerry and Debbie starts now.

0: Well, hello there, and welcome to your show, Take Two, with Jerry and Debbie and you. And we're having a wonderful conversation today. I'm just predicting it. We're going to have a great conversation today because it's real simple. We're talking about anger or joy. Are you filled with anger or are you filled with joy? That's what we're talking about today. Super easy topic, a great question to put out there to the Take Two family, and we do need you to weigh in. We want you to definitely call in or text in to this number before you start the weekend. I've got a special treat for you. I do, so hold on. Everybody sit tight. Let me give the number. It's 1-833-288-EWTN. That's 833-288-3986. Call or text to that number. And I want to thank everybody for the prayers. I am on the mend. I'm starting to feel better. So thank goodness. Thank you. Thank you. Thank you for the prayers. I got sick over the Independence Day weekend because I was traveling with my husband, Marty, for his birthday, and my immune system's a little off. So I picked up something, but I'm doing better and I feel better. And so thank you so much for the prayers. Okay. Are you filled with anger or joy? You don't have to be Catholic to call in. Please fill up the phone lines, 833-288-3986, or text us at that same number. Okay, here's the special treat for you, okay? Now, we all know that Jerry Usher's on a silent retreat, 30-day silent retreat. Silent is the key word there. But he gets a break during the silent retreat time. So he's with us and he's going to give us an update of what it's like. And remember, we sent in all of the intentions with him and he was taking them into deep prayer. So Jerry Usher, welcome back from the silent retreat so far.
1: Hey, thanks for allowing me to crash into the program here. Yeah, it's St. Ignatius. It's the spiritual exercises of St. Ignatius. 30 days, like you said, of mostly silent. We get to speak, obviously, at Mass and, you know, other liturgical times. We have praise and worship in the evening. And then we have a meeting with our spiritual director. Mine is a priest, and we meet every day for about an hour. So there are times when we talk, but at meals and during our prayer, we do a lot of time of prayer, 4 to 5 holy hours a day. We have scriptures and other readings that we are given by our spiritual director, and we focus on those and allow the Lord to speak to us in what he's saying to us through those readings and scriptures and as they apply to our lives. And so St. Ignatius built into his 30-day retreat what he calls days of repose. And this is our first one. I think there will be another one in 10 days as well. And it's just a day where we do get to talk. It's not to be a time to be raucous or going out to theme parks or, you know, movies or things like that. But it's a time to recreate, to get refreshed. And so I went to what's called an Acadian village. I went down there for a little while and took a walk. Then I just got a haircut, and now I've got to get back over to Grand Coteau Retreat Center here pretty soon. But I just wanted to give an update. Like I said, I'm praying 4, sometimes 5 prayer periods a day, and I am taking all of the Take Two family, all of your intentions with me, and I am so grateful for your prayers. Please keep praying. God is moving. He's healing me. He's challenging me. He's working in my life. It's a very powerful experience.
0: That is so cool. Thank you so much for taking all of those intentions with you on this retreat. Before you go, I'm glad you got a haircut. Glad you're getting some time to recreate. That's great. Any surprises on this silent retreat that you didn't think of?
1: Well, quite a few, but I'm still really kind of processing them. I'm going to be revisiting some of them in prayer. Mm-hmm. But yeah, I mentioned healing. There were some areas of healing in my life. Pertaining to relationships that I've had, early life experiences and relationships and things. And, you know, the Lord wants to get in and seek those areas out in all of our lives and bring healing into them. And I've got a wonderful, wonderful priest who is my spiritual director, Father Bernard Messier. He is a member of the Companions of the Cross, and that is a religious community I discerned with about 30 years ago, and I love their spirituality. So he and I make a great fit, and he is really attuned to the Holy Spirit. So, yeah, a few surprises, but also a few things that I actually brought into the retreat with me that I said, Lord, here are some things I'm looking for. Can we work on these things? So it's really a blessed time all the way around.
0: So this topic for today, are you filled with anger or joy? I think it's safe for us to say you are filled with a tremendous amount of joy today.
1: I am, yeah. I'm filled with a tremendous amount of joy. And you know what? But the thing is, a retreat like this, the quiet, the stillness, the Holy Spirit coming upon you and moving, it reveals to you where you do have maybe some anger, some resentment, some discouragement, maybe some doubt, some fear, you know. So it's really, it runs the whole gamut. But yeah, overarching all of this is a great joy. And we're just only about a third of the way through the retreat. So we go until July 31st.
0: Wow. And then you'll be back with us. So that's great. Thanks for checking in with us, Jared. When you get that next chance, if you'll do that again, call in. That would be great, because a lot of the Take Two family has been asking how you're doing.
1: Well, it's just absolutely great to be on. And I just want to encourage you now, the Take Two family. It is your show. Call in. It's just you and Deb here. I'm going back to the retreat center. But are you filled with anger or joy, or do you tend toward anger or tend toward joy in your life? So I want to hear that those phone lines were filled up right after I hung up at 833-288-3986. And I'll be praying for all of you. Please, please keep lifting me and all the retreatants up in prayer.
0: Absolutely, Jerry. Thanks so much for checking in with us. We'll see you real soon, okay?
1: All right. God bless.
0: Thank you. You as well. Oh, that was a beautiful visit that we got from Jerry Usher on his 30-day silent retreat. He gets a chance to break from that and talk a little bit. And like he said, just kind of he got his hair cut and things of that nature. So that's so cool. I love that. So there you go, Take Two family. You asked all about how he's doing. Well, you heard it from him. You heard it from him. I can't talk today. It's Friday. You heard it from him, and that's good. I'm looking at the messages coming in. You guys are doing this again. You are sending in messages to me saying, I'm filled with anger, filled with joy, filled with anger, filled with joy. I'd like a little bit more of the story, okay? Tell me why you're filled with anger. Tell me why you feel that abundance of joy. Okay, rather than just leaving the one, I love that you're weighing in and giving me a one-word answer, but really, I want to hear the stories. And just like Jerry said, please fill up those phone lines before going into the weekend. So you heard it from Jerry how he's doing. Now we want to hear from you how you're doing. Are you filled with anger or joy on this beautiful live broadcast of Take Two with Jerry and Debbie on this Friday going into the weekend? Let's talk about it as we do all the time as a family, the way we roll here on Take Two. 833-288-3986.
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0: Oh, wow. That was just such a wonderful treat that we got to hear from Jerry Usher during this wonderful live episode of Take Two. I can't even speak today because I'm just filled with joy. I really am. I'm completely filled with joy. So I answered the question, are you filled with anger or joy? Joy, joy, joy. I want to sing all joy songs, okay? Why do I say that? Because I'm happy I'm alive. Really, I'm happy I'm still standing. People are still going to be annoying. People are still going to be disappointing. People are still going to bother. bother me at times, but that's just the way life is. I really try to stay above that and try to look up instead of look down. When you look into the world, it can get depressing. When you look up, the joy is there. Do you ever feel that way? Do you ever try? That's how the saints did it. I'm not saying I'm anything like the saints, but that's how the saints did it. They stayed one step above the world, and we can do that as well. So I want to ask you the question. I'm just cracking up with my producer, Michael. I'm just laughing because you guys are sending me direct messages saying, you're just answering anger. You're angry, or you've got joy. I mean, I really and truly want the details of that. Why do you feel like you're carrying so much anger? What is bothering you? Could you share with us the story? How about the joy you feel in your heart, in your soul? Why do you hold on to that in such a beautiful way and radiate that joy into the world? Could you give me a little bit of your life story so we can understand and learn and grow together? You guys are getting started with your weekend. I can feel it. I need you to call in. So pick up the phone, stop what you're doing, pull over safely to the side of the road, put that baby down gently in the carrier, and make the phone call to me, because when you call in, we have a robust, very beautiful conversation, and we walk away a little bit changed, hopefully a little bit closer to God. The question is real simple. Are you filled with anger or joy? You can kind of just judge it for today. Or do you feel angry today? Do you feel joy-filled today? You don't have to go into your whole life if you don't want to. Okay, here go the phone lines. Matt's at the phones. Michael's at the controls. Rich is on social media. You can also text us to the same number, 1-833-288-EWTN. That's 833-288-3986. And maybe you go back and forth from feeling angry to feeling the joy, or, and going back and forth, and you kind of like a little bit of a ping pong ball. You go back and forth. That happens sometimes. Life is messy. Life is crazy. Come on, guys, let's get real about this. Okay, this is what Take Two is all about. You don't have to be Catholic to call in. If you are angry, I want to hear from you. I want to know why you're angry. There's a reason. What's beneath that? Is there something that you're fearful of? Is there something that you're afraid of? Is there something that you are trying to not experience? Tell us why that anger is rising up inside of you. 833-288-3986. We have a couple open phone lines. I'd like you to fill those up, guys. If you feel prompted by the Spirit, please call in. I wanted to share about a new product for all of us to look into. My days are in your hands. Men and women in the footsteps of Jesus. What does it mean to encounter Jesus, to answer the call to holiness? And it's this wonderful cardinal explores this salvation history for answers in my days are in your hands, men and women in the footsteps of Jesus. In these pages, one of the church's leading shepherds walks you through the lives of great saints and biblical figures who willingly gave their lives to God. My days are in your hands by Cardinal Fernando Filoni. I hope I've got that correct. I try to always try to get it the right way it's pronounced, but I can Americanize it at times. But Cardinal Fernando Filoni. Okay, the latest release from EWTN Publishing, now available at EWTNRC.com, or you can call and place your order at 205-271-2990. Oh, that's a new addition. We're highlighting that. That's cool. Okay, we're getting calls coming in. I'm going to get to Vicky. I want to hear what Vicky has to say from Baltimore, Maryland. Sirius XM 130 is the way Vicky's listening. Hi, Vicky. Welcome.
5: Hi. Nice to talk to you.
0: Thank you. It's nice to talk to you, too.
5: A few years ago, maybe five or more, I had called in and told you how I had these joy pins. They were not Tiffany's. They were rhinestones and the word joy. And I would wear that pin. And whenever anybody commented about my joy pin, I would give them a joy pin and mm-hmm. spread the joy. And I can't tell you how many, well, everybody, it was very well received, but how many times people would say to me, oh, I was having such a down day or such a bad feeling, and how that helped them to have that joy then. And I must have done that for 10 years. Mm. But now I can't get... I'm not angry. I'm disappointed. I still wear mine, but when somebody comments on it, I can no longer distribute them. But it was fun for while it lasted.
0: So you can't get the pins anymore?
5: No, not for as inexpensive as they were, because I was doling them out. Now, like, you get somebody is selling it on eBay for $25 or, you know, something like that. No,
0: right.
5: I can't get them in bulk anymore.
0: Right. Well, maybe,
5: but,
0: you know,
5: nice.
0: Yeah, but maybe after having this conversation, you know, who knows? You know, I believe all of heaven is listening to this conversation. Maybe you'll be inspired to look again somewhere online and you can pick up that ministry, Vicki.
5: I would love to, because I miss it dearly. And all my girlfriends who loved it, yeah, everybody's kind of keeping an eye out. But, like, I never thought about people hearing this. There might be a source I didn't know about. But
0: yeah, if it comes into us, I mean, anybody has the source that Vicki can get these in an inexpensive way, you know, email us, take2@ewtn.com. And I can happily get that information, Vicki. This is really cool. And you can always email me too, take2@ewtn.com. Because, you know, Vicki, you're on to something. You know, soul to soul ministry, raising a person's spirit in a way, you know, lifting them up, getting them out of this place where they're just down and real. You know, the world can do that to you. All you have to do is turn on the news. It can depress you in 5 minutes. So, right. But you are spreading Christ's beautiful love and joy, and you're doing that one person at a time. You know, I've always said this, soul to soul ministry. This is my personal belief now. Soul to soul ministry is so important to God. It's the St. Teresa of Calcutta way. She did it soul to soul.
5: Beautifully said. Yes.
0: So I hope you do that, Vicki. I hope you pick it back up.
5: I believe if I can tap into that resource, I'm doing it. I miss doing it dearly.
0: Right.
5: Let's hope. Okay.
0: Keep me posted. Check in with us. Thank you so much. You brightened our day. We appreciate it. God bless you. Yes. God bless
5: Bye-bye.
0: You, Vicki. Thank you. Have a great weekend. We heard from John in West Virginia, but John, you dropped off. You can call back. We'll push you to the front of the line. You were going to be next. So, John, if you want to call back, we do have an open phone line. If you'd like to weigh in on this conversation like Vicki did, I'm going to get to Junior next in Fredericksburg, Texas. But we heard from Jerry Usher himself that he was saying how he's doing great and healing and wonderful things happening as 30-day retreat. He's filled with joy. So that's wonderful. He said he was going to check in with us, and he's a person of his word, and he did. He checked in with us. So that was wonderful. That was at the beginning of the show. If you missed it, go back and replay the show in the archive section of EWTN, and you can hear Jerry Usher's own words about how it's going in this incredible retreat that he's in for 30 days. That's amazing. So many of you sent me messages saying you're jealous. You want to go on a 30-day retreat. So do I. I think that would be so cool. Anyway, John, if you want to call back, that's great. Also, there's open phone lines if you want to weigh in on this. Here is the question. Are you filled with anger or joy? And tell us, like Vicki did, how you're spreading the joy person to person. Can you tell us that? Maybe you have one person in your family that's filled with anger. The rest are filled with joy. How is that working for you? Okay, that person, you know, anger spreads. It's hard to be, to feel joyous or joy-filled in a setting where one person is really angry. Is that going on sometimes in your workplace or at home? The number to dial is 833-288-EWTN. That's 833-288-3986. Let's hear what Junior has to say. Fredericksburg, Texas is where Junior lives and is listening on Guadalupe Radio Network. Hi, Junior. Welcome.
6: Hello.
0: Hello.
6: Hello?
0: You go right ahead.
6: Oh, okay. Can you hear me okay?
0: Yes, just fine, sir. You go right ahead.
6: Okay. I can just barely hear you because I'm in the car and I'm on a car phone. But this is my favorite subject. You had, and as I was waiting for you, you said, remember that anger spreads. Well, let me tell you, joy spreads, I think, better than anger does. Now, the reason I'm so excited for this topic is I have joy all the time. I mean, it's almost unreal. I'm in my 83rd year, and if it was going to be this good, I would have tried to got here quicker. But my joy comes from, of course, doing the prayers. I got a pretty good prayer list, thank goodness for YouTube. Early in the morning that I wake up with, I try to go to, I go to at least four daily masses as long as they're in the morning. I can't make it to the noon one. That keeps the joy going. And then the other joy is whenever I get off of it, I pray to the Holy Spirit. And I say, come, Holy Spirit, come. Fill my heart with your joy so that I may pass it on to the people that I'll meet during the day. And it keeps me in that mode all day long. And, of course, one of my favorite bands, I love to go to the grocery store or anytime I'm shopping. And you know how the way the counter people, they'll always say, hi, how you doing? And they don't expect a response. Mm-hmm. Well, as soon as they say that, I'll come up with a mantra, oh, I'm too blessed to be stressed. And I bet you are too. And you know it stops them right there, and they stop and think about it and smile. And I get joy by spreading joy. Now, of course, sometimes I might go overboard. Some people think I'm kind of crazy and everything because I'm so happy. I mean, you know, we're not supposed to be happy in this world, you know? Mm-hmm. But I am. And that joy is leading into me because of my age. I'm looking for the other world. Mm-hmm. You know, death is just, it's God walking by, you know? Mm-hmm. And my story, and I'm sticking to it.
0: Well, good deal, Junior. I love that. You know, I had a funny feeling you were going to answer. I'm blessed. You're blessed so much that you can't be stressed. I knew you were going to respond that way just by the way you were talking earlier. And I love that. And many people in ministry, they will answer that I am blessed because they're trying to remind people, just like you're doing, is to look up, look for, you know, be eternity minded, like Father Wade Menezes says. I love that. And that's what you're doing. And that's what the saints did, Junior. And we're called, that's the reason why we read the lives of the saints. You know, I just highlighted a book by Cardinal Fernando Filoni, and he went into the lives of the saints. Why are we so interested in the lives of the saints? Because we can learn from them. It's a blueprint. It's a recipe for holiness to get to heaven. It's so incredible. And Junior, you're doing that. You know, you're too blessed to be stressed. I love that. And I think that is wonderful. And you know, you're going to get people to think about it, and they're going to stop in their tracks and they're going to say, wait a minute, this guy, I just met him, I don't know who he is, he's saying he's just so blessed, there's no way he can be stressed, what does he have? And I want to know what he has. Well, we know it, all roads lead back to God, right? So it's so beautiful what you're doing, Junior. Keep it up. Thank you so much, sir, for really gracing this conversation today.
6: Now I got another one. Can I say another one?
0: Sure.
6: The other one, of course, is besides the too blessed to be stressed, they'll say, how you doing? I said, oh, I'm just living in his divine mercy.
0: Oh, I love that. You said I'm living in his divine mercy. I love that. May I borrow that, Junior?
6: Oh, yeah. Oh, pass it on, because that's what it's all about. Like you say, don't ever hold on to your joy. You have to pass it on. And you'll get more joy.
0: Right, right. Because it multiplies. You know, all good, true, and beautiful things will magnify. They will multiply. I love that. Junior, you are so awesome. You can definitely feel the joy through the radio. So thank you. God bless you, sir. Now have a beautiful weekend, okay?
6: Thank you. Okay, you too.
0: Thank you. Thank you. I love, Junior, how you said this is your favorite subject. I thank you so very much. We work hard to pray about these show topics, and so that's why we want full participation. So Vicky participated. John dropped off. I wish John from West Virginia would call back. Junior weighed in and gave us some really good tips on how to spread the joy, give away the joy to others. I love that. Could you weigh in and share where you're at? And remember, we cover the good, the bad, and the ugly. And so we're talking a lot, leaning on the joy side today. We heard from Jerry Usher. But you know what? If you're angry, let's talk about it. Please, maybe we can turn that around and you can continue today and going into the weekend in just a beautiful joy space. What, doesn't that sound good? Please call us, 833-288-3986. I'll be right back.
7: A Eucharistic miracle moment from the archives of Blessed Carlo Acutis. In 1216, two millers were at odds with each other for some time. One day, one of them, exasperated by yet another argument, received Holy Communion and then afterwards stole a consecrated host that he then hid among the stones of the mill of his neighbor with the intent of slandering him. During the feast of Saint Gregory, the host began to bleed so profusely that all of the village and the bishop learned about it. The blasphemous miller repented and confessed his misdeed. The paintings of the chapel built in honor of the miracle were done by Johann Friedrich Sichelbein to illustrate the story. The portrait above the altar shows the bishop of Augsburg, Frederick, who deposited the host in a precious container in the church of St. Martin in Memmingen. In the course of the centuries, owing to historical events, the traces of the precious relic were lost. For a long time, it was believed that the paintings that adorned the chapel were copies of those exhibited in the monastery of Otto Buren. Only during the restoration of 1987 was it discovered that the paintings were the originals. Jesus is truly present in the Eucharist. This message was brought to you by John Leap's Evangelization. For more information on Eucharistic miracles, please visit www.therealpresence.org. God bless and Ave Maria. K-S-S-S-S-S-S-S-S-S-S-S-S-S-S-S-S-S-S-S-S-S-S-S-S-S-S-S-S-S-S-S-S-S-S-S-S-S-S-S-S-S-S-S-S-S-S-S-S-S-S-S-S-S-S-S-S-S-S-S-S-S-S-S-S-S-S-S-S-S-S-S-S-S-S-S-S-S-S-S-S-S-S-S-S-S-S-S-S-S-S-S-S-S-S-S-S-S-S-S-S-S-S-S-S-S-S-S-S-S-S-S-S-S-S-S-S-S-S-S-S-S-S-S-S-S-S-S-S-S-S-S-S-S-S-S-S-S-S-S-S-S-S-S-S-S-S-S-S-S-S-S-S-S-S-S-S-S-S-S-S-S-S-S-S-S-S-S-S-S-S-S-S-S-S-S-S-S-S-S-S-S

0: The phone lines are lighting up here at Take Two with Jerry and Debbie. We've got Matt on the phone. He's so wonderful to talk to. Michael's at the controls. Rich is on social media. Great show team in place. And we just wait for you. Oh, I'm so excited. John from West Virginia took up our offer. He's calling back. Way to go, John. See, I love when I do the shout outs out there when people drop off and then they call back. That makes me so happy. That like totally makes my day. Okay, wanted to share this with you. The question today is, are you filled with anger or joy? And maybe you're like, you know what? I don't want to be a downer. I don't want to call in and say I'm just blue or depressed or anything. It's okay. It's okay. We're here to support each other. I brought the prayer book out. I can put your prayer intentions in the book, and you can maybe turn that around and have a great Friday and going into the weekend with just kind of a refreshed kind of spirit. That's what we want for each other, and we should maintain that. We should support that. You know, there's a lot of negative things on social media right now, a ton. You know, there's even podcasters out there spinning some really bizarre stuff. You know, we got to move away from that and just really stay in that really sincere place of joy and hope and love. All the true, good, and beautiful things that our God wants for us. We can do it, you guys. Listen, I had something happen this morning that I could be really angry about. Okay. There's something that happened. It's private, it's personal, but I could be really angry about it. I'm not. I you know what? People are people, they're wounded, they're gonna do some off the wall things, and you can't get angry over everything because then it'll just stress you out and it'll make you sick. So let's talk about it. Are you filled today with anger or joy? Could you call in? You don't have to be Catholic to call in. We're very friendly and you're part of the family. 833-288-EWTN. That's 833-288-3986. You can call or text to that same number. I'm so excited. John called back from West Virginia. Light of Life Radio is the way John's listening. John, welcome back. Hey, John.
1: Hello.
0: Hey, John. Thanks for calling. Today? Yeah, thanks for calling back, sir.
1: The call dropped. I didn't hang up or anything.
0: Oh, okay. Cool.
1: I just wanted to say that I'm filled with joy, and it's because God is present all the time, in the good, in the bad. Mm-hmm. And that, you know, sometimes the bad draws you closer to God. And we should, you know, focus on that instead of the emotion of being angry or the emotion of being happy. Joy is beyond all of that.
0: Right. Much deeper. Correct. So let me ask you this question. When you go back to what you just said, because I think you can help a lot of people today. You said in the anger or in that place that's not like a negative emotion, you can find God. Go. Give me an example.
1: Say that you have a child or a spouse or something that is not living their faith. And they are even combative at times. That can draw you closer to God because you can kind of go back to your catechism that you learned as a child to help explain it to them. And in so doing, you kind of enliven your faith a little bit.
0: Plus, you probably pray more, right? When you have a child that's like that, you probably go into deeper prayer, huh?
1: Yes, most definitely. You know, you should be praying for the person and staying away from the anger. You know, don't ask the why are they, you know, doing this or that. You should be, you know, asking for God to touch their heart and ask the saints to pray for them and pray for them yourself. You know, be proactive instead of being focused inward on, you know, how it affects you. You should be going outward to try to help them. Mm.
0: John, were you always like this, or did you learn this as you grew in years on this earth?
1: I was blessed with a very good and holy priest in my formative years. I'm not saying that life has never been easy and I've had to fight anger my whole life, you know, because of either, you know, people trying to do things to me or people I love or what have you, you know. So it's one of those things that anger is a temporary thing. Don't let it, you know, control your life. You know, Jesus had bits of anger when his was righteous anger when he saw, you know, the money changers in the temple and all. So it's not, the anger is not the issue. It is staying in the anger would be the issue.
0: Mm-hmm. Mm-hmm. Wow. That's powerful. So somebody listening, you said, you know, staying in the anger, I've got all that. But let's say there's somebody listening right now, or many people listening right now, that they just have a deep-seated anger for things that are unfair. You know, they're not, you know, things are not working out in relationships. They're very disappointed. They're depressed. They're kind of, some people even, it's very unfortunate, but they're giving up hope. What do you say to those folks today that are listening? They're probably in their car, John. So what would you say to them?
1: I would say probably to focus on Christ himself. He didn't deserve anything he got here. But he asked for forgiveness of the people that were doing it to him. And it's easy to say, instead of to do, but that's what we're called to do. And if we can get past that anger and that frustration and give it over to God and allow, you know, offer up that discomfort, that, you know, hurt, right, then it can be a truly beautiful thing for not only you, but those around you.
0: Wow. I love everything you're saying, John. Thank you so much. I so appreciate you. I'm sorry the call dropped earlier, and I appreciate you calling back. Thank you for sharing, because it was definitely, in my opinion, prompted by the Spirit. We needed to hear your words today, John. Thank you. Thank you very, very much. Yeah, you know, one thing, the takeaways I'm getting from everyone that's called in or messaged in so far is that we can, it's easy to fall into anger. It really is, because there's a lot we could be angry about. But if we don't give it a lot of time and we move past that or through that quickly, and like you said, offer it up and really just apply it to letting that those periods of frustration draw us closer to God, then it's really worth it that we went through it, you know, because as long as we get close to God, that is the most important thing. We're supposed to be trying to get back to God as much as we possibly can on this side of the veil, so that we get home to God once we pass. And it's really a seamless move into heaven, hopefully. That's how the saints looked at it. They were, every day was a day closer to heaven for them, which is what's very important to them. So, John, you are so awesome. Any final words, sir?
1: No, just have a blessed day. I hope for healing for any of those that are feeling anger, and just hope for continued joy for those that are feeling joy.
0: I love that. Thanks, John. Call us anytime. You were awesome. We appreciate it. Have a beautiful and blessed weekend. Okay, so now you heard from Vicky, you heard from John, you heard from Junior. I want to hear from you now. What's your story? Are you filled with anger or joy? Maybe something that you heard on this broadcast in the last 30 minutes has made you rethink your stance and where the position that you're in. Maybe you're just overwhelmed with a lot of things, and you're hearing these inspirational words from brothers and sisters in Christ, and you're like, okay, I need to shift this. I need to move this into the direction of joy. And, you know, happiness is fleeting. We know that. You know, you can eat a dish of ice cream for 10 minutes and be super happy. And then right after that, you can be depressed because you're like, oh, I just added a boatload more calories to my day. You know, happiness comes and goes, guys. But joy is that deep interior knowing that who we are and whose we are and where we're headed, right? That's the name of the game. You know, why are we doing this? We're doing this to get back home to God. And this is the life we live, and we've got to live it well and pleasing to God, right? And so it's so important that we keep that joy, because Joy should be given away. Joy should spread. We should radiate joy. The saints did. St. Carlo Acutis, after he died, he only lived 15 years on this earth. His mother said everywhere she went, people would come up to her and say, your son radiated light, radiated joy. Isn't that beautiful? Don't you want people to say that about you after you die? They radiated joy. You don't want people to say, boy, you know, this person was so filled with anger, you know, we're not going to miss him very much. No, you want people to say he filled this earth or she filled this earth with joy. Doesn't that sound good? Please call in and share. You have plenty of time. I'd love to get you on air. You can call or text at this number, 1-833-288-EWTN. That's 833-288-3986. Please weigh in and tell us if you're filled with anger, filled with joy, or something that was said on this program made you rethink how you feel today. I'd love to hear from you. I got a message that just came in. This is very interesting. This is one of the Take Two family members. They said to me, Debbie, please don't mention my name. Okay, I won't. Don't mention my name. But I want to share this story. And oh boy, this is a good one. Listen to this. And this is so true. We have to be honest about this. This is very true. This wonderful Take-Two family member said pretty much every time that he is filled with anger and it's ready to just explode. So that's kind of like a little bit of a rage, right? I'm adding some words to this. I hope I'm okay doing that. But every time they kind of feel that anger, you know, boiling up inside of them, that it doesn't go well with the relationships around them. In fact, I'm trying to read in between this message here. He said that a couple times the anger turned into a complete break of a relationship that meant a lot to him. That is so true. Anger's not good, you guys. If you can't kind of channel it in a way that's productive, right? And that's what you would call, like, you know, righteous anger, or if, you know, something that is really important to do, that is actually could be pleasing to God, right? The righteous anger. But uncontrolled anger that's just out there spraying all over the world, that's not necessarily good, and it could really hurt relationships. So he was saying that his anger caused a lot of relationships to end. Has that ever happened to you? And sometimes it's fueled by alcohol, I'll be honest with you, because a lot of times when people are drinking alcohol, they'll just say things. They have zero way of pulling things back, and things will just come out of their mouths that are very hurtful, very destructive. And you'll see, that's why you have a lot of bar fights and things of that nature. I remember working in the hospitality industry. I worked at a really fancy dancy hotel in Arizona where all the celebrities came, and we would get a lot of celebrities that, you know, they would come with their entourage, their people around them, and also people that were in very famous rock bands, and they would get just loaded up with alcohol, and boy, oh boy, it wasn't pretty. I mean, oftentimes we would have to call in security and break up fights, and people would just do some really outlandish, crazy things when they had alcohol kind of pushing them to do it. So alcohol is not good. And I also heard from people that work in the prison system that they'll say that a lot of the crimes, alcohol was part of it, alcohol and drugs. So we got to look at that. You got to really make sure we are very careful what we bring in, what we consume, what we take in, because it can be very unhealthy for us, and it could really ruin our relationships, and it could really be problematic. So that's why anger unchecked, anger kind of you know, not being used the proper way is really not productive. Honestly, we should try to get anger out of everything, especially anger out of social media. Have you guys noticed that? There's a lot of angry people on social media. They can't say anything nice at all. There have been recent posts of general news that EWTN actually has written about in their wonderful publications, beautiful news pieces that we need to know about as Catholics, right? And people are just making these horrible comments about the people in these news articles. And they're not even taking in the facts. They're not even taking in the news piece. They're just attacking the person. And it's really very sad. And then you'll see deacons or priests weigh in on social media, and they'll say, please, everyone, stop what you're doing. This is sinful. Just look at the facts. Look at the news piece. You know, EWTN did a great job giving us the news and keeping us up to speed on what's going on in our church and with the Vatican. You know, take in the information in a positive way. Don't go attacking every person in the article. It's unbelievable. I've never seen anything like it. There's a lot of anger. People are quick to anger. Have you noticed that? Could you share if you have an experience? You have to go quickly. I can squeeze you in, but you have to go fast. You can't think about this. You got to dial 1-833-288-3986 if you want to share a story about this, if you've had an experience of this. That's why I have to get off social media. I only check in a couple times a day just to see if there's anything important from the Take Two family or the Spirit World family. I don't stay on it because it's very depressing. By the way, Spirit World, let me just share this real quickly because it just jogged my memory. Tomorrow with Father Mike Driscoll, we're very excited. Father Mike and I were talking about what we wanted to do for tomorrow's show. And we're opening up the phone lines for the Spirit World. And we want you to tell your angel stories. And we titled it, I think it was My Guardian Angel. Have you ever had a story like that where you think for a moment, that must have been my guardian angel? We want to hear the story. Father Driscoll and I are so excited about tomorrow's show. We're just opening up the phone lines right from the get-go. And we're going to take in as many stories as possible. And that's at 10 a.m. Central, 11 a.m. Eastern. And it's produced by the Guadalupe Radio Network, heard on the EWTN Global Catholic Radio Network. So it's just wonderful, and we love that. That's the Spirit World tomorrow. But today I'm finishing this beautiful episode, and we've got other callers talking to Matt right now. So hopefully I can get one more on air with us so we can discuss this about being filled with anger or filled with joy today. Yeah, by the looks of it, from all the messages, you guys are mostly, wow, this is interesting, almost split, half anger, half joy. What's the matter? Come on. Okay, everyone that sent in all those anger texts saying that you're just filled with anger, maybe it's Friday, you're tired, okay, it's the end of the week, maybe you're just exhausted. How about that? Let's change it from anger to you're just tired. Go get some rest this weekend. You know, try to do something beautiful out in nature if the weather permits. I mean, you know, just kind of switch that anger because you don't want to bring that into your homes. It does really ripple through the family members, and it's not that great. I lived in a home growing up where there was a lot of tension. It got old very quickly. I couldn't wait to get out of the house when I was 18 because I just didn't like the tension. And it's nothing was bad. I had a good upbringing and everything, but there was one person in the family that constantly brought that anger into the home, and it did go through every family member. And so, you know, I'm kind of done with anger. I'm going to stick with joy. I love this. I'm living in His divine mercy. I'm so glad Junior shared this with us. That's what I'm going to say. In fact, I'm going to run errands right after this show because I got to pick up more medicine. And I am feeling better. Thank you. And I'm going to say that to the pharmacist today because she always asks me, how are you doing, Debbie? I'm going to say, I'm living in His divine mercy. And I'll let you guys know how she responds. She's not Catholic, but she always listens to me when I say things about God. So she's really a sweet pharmacist. I love her. Okay, we are getting some messages coming in, and that's good, by text message. So I can share those before we close the show. I do have room for you if you want to squeeze in a last minute call to finish this episode. And before we go into the weekend, I'd love to hear from you. Maybe you're filled with such an abundance of joy. Maybe you just had a birth in the family or your first grandchild or something of that nature. And you just want to share like, wow, I don't even know how to describe this joy. It's just coming out of me completely. I can just feel it. I can't even contain it. It's so much joy. And I'm sharing pictures and I'm putting it out on Facebook and everything of all the beautiful things that have happened in my family. Go ahead. Let's share it. 833-288-3986. Betsy in Spokane, Washington says, listening on YouTube, she seesaws back and forth between anger and joy. I'm learning information that to stay in joy, I must stop and take a breath before I speak or type on social media. If I don't, I end up having to go to confession and clean up the mess. Oh, Betsy, I'm right with you. I'm chuckling because I do the same thing. I've had so many spiritual directors say to me, Debbie, don't react, just respond. My husband's been saying that to me for 20 years, and I used to get so angry that he would say that. He'd go, Debbie, just respond, don't react. But it's so true. If you just take that breath, if you just hold back a little bit, say a Hail Mary, you'll definitely make the right choice. More text messages are coming in, lots of details in these stories, but you're not going to believe this. We have almost full phone lines. Four of you have jumped into action here and wants to talk really quickly. I have to go fast. So as soon as Matt gives me the green light, I'll bring you on air in the last couple minutes. This is a race to the finish line for the Take Two family. Okay. Why do you wait till the very last minute? That's all I'm going to ask you. Okay, Michael, my producer, we constantly talk about it. Call in early so I can spend time with you. Don't wait till the very last minute because then I have to cut you off and I can't hear the rest of the details. So, okay, I think we're ready. Elizabeth, San Antonio, Texas, listening on Guadalupe Radio Network. Are we ready? Yep. Hi, Elizabeth.
2: Hi, good morning. Just really quick, because I know I came in the tail end, and I just wanted to tell you about the joy that I am feeling right now. My sister-in-law is in the hospital. She's been diagnosed with stomach cancer, but my joy is that we have time now with God leading us for we know what to do, right? We're moving forward now in His glory. She lived for us to have this journey together. She could have died while she was in the hospital, but she didn't. And I'm just overjoyed at that.
0: Mm-hmm. Well, you're celebrating the present moment, and that's where we're going to find deep joy. Wouldn't you say that, Elizabeth? You're just thinking about today, and you have her today, correct?
2: Yes, and we're going to move forward together. Right? I mean, yeah. God has given us this opportunity to do this journey with her.
0: Wow. And do you feel comfortable giving us your sister-in-law's first name so I could put her in the book?
2: Her name is Irma, I-R-M-A.
0: Okay. And this is your sister-in-law, correct?
2: Yes. She survived breast cancer, colon cancer, and now it's stomach cancer. And we'll be realistic here, but we just praise God.
0: Right, right. Okay, we've got it in the book. Thank you so much, Elizabeth, for squeezing in that call, and I've got your personal intentions in the book as well. Thank you. I'm going to try to get to Kathleen near Toledo, Ohio, on Annunciation Radio. Kathleen, I have 1 minute. Could you share some wisdom here?
3: I just want to say that I think impatience is also beginning of anger. And can you hear me?
0: Yes, impatience. I'm writing it down. You go ahead.
3: And I find that just a minute or two of quick prayer, Lord, help me to be patient. Help me to see things that you see them. Help me to be kind and loving. And those little prayers are powerful to overcome anger and impatience.
0: Absolutely.
3: God wants to help us. We can't do it on our own.
0: Right, right. Kathleen, you nailed it. You absolutely nailed it. Time is our friend when we are faced with a situation that could be a problem for us. And so you're right. We don't want to get impatient. We don't want to rush anything. So taking that time and say a prayer, we will get heaven's assistance. You nailed it, Kathleen. I just love that you finished this episode today. Thank you so much.
3: Praise God.
0: Yes, praise God is right. He's so good. God is so good. Thank you, Kathleen. The others that are calling in right now, the two other fine folks from Take Two Family, I'm sorry I'm not going to get to you. We're going to be down to the final minute. We've got a lot of text messages coming in. I'm going to read those after the show. There's a lot of detail. Thank you for sharing your stories. Okay, I'm not complaining. I'm so grateful to the Take Two Family. If you want to call in late, call in late. Michael and I are just suggesting for you to call in early so I can spend more time with you. But that's for Monday.

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1: 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This is Dr. Ray Guarendi, and I'll be making a house call through your radio or smart speaker or computer. 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
2: Hello, this is Father Jim Netto of the Diocese of Portland, Maine. In Krakow, Poland, on the 2nd of June, 1938, the Lord Jesus himself directed a young Polish Sister of Mercy on a three-day retreat. Sister Faustina painstakingly recorded Christ's instructions in her diary, that is, a mystical manual on prayer and divine mercy. These instructions became Faustina's weapon in fighting the good fight. Jesus began, "My daughter, I want to teach you about spiritual warfare." Secret number 8, always justify to yourself the opinions of your superiors and of your confessor. In this secret, Christ is speaking to Saint Faustina, who lives in a convent. But we all have people in authority over us. The devil aims to divide and conquer, so humble obedience to authentic authority is a spiritual weapon. In fact, no virtue could ever be of benefit without humble obedience to God. Attempts to be virtuous that are joined to disobedience to the will of God, no matter how good they may appear, will actually work for our condemnation. Recall when Saint Peter at first refused to have Jesus wash his feet. He was elevating his own notions of what was proper over our Lord's command. To avoid this error, we must recognize that virtue is impossible without obedience to God. For as Scripture says, better is obedience than sacrifice.

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2: The angel,
3: of the Lord declared unto Mary,
4: and she conceived of the Holy Spirit. Hail Mary, full of grace, the Lord is with thee. Blessed art thou among women, and blessed is the fruit of thy womb, Jesus. Holy Mary, Mother of God, pray for us sinners, now and at the hour of our death. Amen.
3: Behold the handmaid of the Lord.
4: Be it done unto me according to thy word. Hail Mary, full of grace, the Lord is with thee. Blessed art thou among women, and blessed is the fruit of thy womb, Jesus. Holy Mary, Mother of God, pray for us sinners, now and at the hour of our death. Amen.
3: And the Word was made flesh,
4: and dwelt among us. Hail Mary, full of grace, the Lord is with thee. Blessed art thou among women, and blessed is the fruit of thy womb, Jesus. Holy Mary, Mother of God, pray for us sinners, now and at the hour of our death. Amen.
3: Pray for us, O most holy Mother of God,
4: that we may be made worthy of the promises of Christ.
3: Let us pray.
4: Pour forth, we beseech thee, O Lord, thy grace into our hearts, that we, to whom the incarnation of Christ thy Son was made known by the message of an angel, may by his passion and cross be brought to the glory of his resurrection, through the same Christ our Lord. Amen.
2: In the name of the Father, and of the Son, and of the Holy Spirit. Amen.
5: Now your Friday afternoon Sword Point weather forecast. A mix of clouds and sun this afternoon with a few showers and storms possible. Highs around 90. East winds turn to the southwest at 5 to 10 miles an hour. Partly to mostly cloudy tonight with scattered storms, the low 70. Skies become sunny for Saturday, the high 89. Mostly clear Saturday night, the low 70. Sunny for Sunday, the high 90. Mostly clear Sunday night with lows in the upper 60s. Sunny and lower 90s on Monday. Mostly clear Monday night with lows in the upper 60s. That's your Sword Point weather forecast. From the Sword, KSWCLP and KSWCLP.com. I'm Nowcast meteorologist Matthew Harding.
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2: 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A series of unclaimed airstrikes hit Iran after the U.S. said it ended its attacks, raising questions about who targeted the Islamic Republic. The strikes hit areas across southern Iran on Thursday as the country prepared to bury its late supreme leader. President Donald Trump says he will not sign a sweeping bipartisan housing affordability bill. It is a protest against Senate Republicans for failing to pass a voter ID bill. If the housing bill is not vetoed, it will become law at midnight. A new survey by the Pew Research Center finds that more than three-fourths of Catholics view Pope Leo XIV favorably. At the same time, some believe President Trump has been too critical of the Holy Father. I'm Veronica Dudo with EWTN News Nightly. 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
3: Hear that bass in the background there? Nice to have you here on The Doctor Is In. I'm Dr. Ray Grandy. Program Monday through Friday, 1 o'clock Eastern Time. This is our Friday variant of the program, Look Back Friday. There are several calls right there that Andrew Krucek, my producer man, has edited, I think very acutely and skillfully, that we will get to in a second. Because the Look Back Friday idea came up some years ago, probably 11 or 12 now, about can we, as I said, this force teaming we again, can I take these calls and comment further on them. Something within the call prompts a definition, prompts a tangent to go off on, prompts further explanation, or prompts more questions I would want to ask. Now, obviously, these are not therapy, so there could be any number of ways to approach anything that anybody calls. But Look Back Friday gives me just a few more minutes to comment further on the call that I wouldn't do when the call directly came in because there are other people waiting on the line. So that said, we will get to these calls, and typically they vary in their subject matter. I'm looking up here, seeing one sister is seeing a medium. New husband's kids want nothing to do with her. Motivational struggles, drifting from the faith. All right, we'll see what that's all about. In the meantime, you've heard the phrase, if you don't succeed, try again. Lots of stuff out there talking about persist, perseverance, keep doing it, repeat it. One of the areas that that might not work, surprisingly, is apologies. What do you mean, Dr. Ray? You're saying you don't apologize for when you've done something wrong or hurtful? Apologize as many times as you need to apologize. That's true. I'm talking about apologizing for the same offense. You've done something. The person was upset or hurt or took it wrong, whatever it was. You've decided to apologize, and you apologize. And what happened? Wasn't accepted. Thrown back at you. What do you do? Do you go back later, apologize again, hoping to soften them? I didn't mean to say that. I was so wrong in saying that. I shouldn't have said that. Please forgive me. Well, you know, you can't just apologize and make everything right. I can't believe you said it. It's unbelievable. I thought more about you than that. Well, I am sorry. Well, you can be sorry, but I'm not sure I'll get over it. Now, if you get some kind of reaction like that, I think a second apology isn't going to do you any good. The first time around, you attempted to make it right. You did what you thought would be best, and it didn't work. There you go. Do you have a duty to apologize until it keeps working? Probably not. Because in some cases, it just makes them madder. They've already said, I don't buy your apology. And we're going back and saying, well, would you buy this one? Is this one better? So given that, apologies don't follow if at first you don't succeed, try again. Not really. It depends upon the reception. If you got a good reception, there is no need to apologize a second time. You got a good reception. You were forgiven. It's that gray ground where, I think they took my apology as genuine. They didn't say much, but I think they heard what I was really trying to say. Okay. And then if you think there's clarity, go ahead, try it a second time. Say, I just want you to know again that I am so sorry about what I said. That was just that was just wrong. It was foolish. I'm just very unhappy I did that. I hope you forgive me. Well, I know it does seem to bother you. Okay. But I'll tell you, you get much past two apologies, there's a real risk there of making them even more angry. You can have a comfort in knowing you did the good thing. The good thing isn't always accepted. The good thing doesn't always make things better. The good thing doesn't always work out. But you did the good thing. That was your motive. Your motive was to do the right and good thing. How it's received is beyond your power. Your power only lies in being able to give the apology. And for some of us, that's a high hurdle to climb. But you did it. Interestingly enough, for some people, it's a high hurdle to accept because they're afraid. They're afraid they're going to get schnookered. They're afraid that their acceptance of your apology is going to mean it's okay that you act that way. Again, those are misperceptions, but if that's underlying their rejection, there's not a whole lot you can do about it. Just know that when people reject an apology, much of the time it's predicated on some very faulty notions. One, I don't believe that you're sincere. That's a big one. And two, apologies don't make everything right. Three, if you were truly sorry, you'd change your behavior. That's a big one. And don't ever do that to someone when you go to confession month after month and you recite the same sins, because you certainly don't want to hear the priest say, you know, if you're truly sorry, you'd not do this anymore, so I'm not sure I'm going to give you absolution. You wouldn't like that, would you? Didn't think so. If at first you don't succeed, try again. Works for an awful lot of stuff that you try to achieve, but it may not apply to apologies. If the first apology is rejected, there's a decent chance numbers 2, 3, 4, 5 of the same subject matter now, not different subject matters, will be rejected too. I'm Dr. Ray. After the break, we'll pick up our first look back call.
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3: Little boogie woogie, uniformly American. 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My editor and producer man Andrew Krucek is there in Ann Arbor. This is Look Back Friday. Let's see what. See what question we're going to take first. Kevin from Iowa. His sister is a medium. No, she's probably a small. Oh, she's seeing a medium. Okay, read that right, Ray. Sister is seeing a medium. I got it.
16: I have a sister that I recently discovered was seeing a medium, and she's been seeing this medium regularly for quite some time. I noticed recently during the family gathering, we get together and we play the cards, that she was doing some funny, weird, waving of hands, I guess, if you will, over her cards. And after that family gathering concluded, I didn't think much of it, but my wife said, "Did you notice that?" And I said, "Well, I noticed it." And apparently several others have noticed it as well. I had another sister that also attended. I talked to her, and she said, "Well, do you know that she's seeing a medium?" And I said, "No, I did not know that." And in listening to various priests and exorcists, I understand that mediums are ways to open portals to demonic activity. So I'm concerned and just wondering, how can I approach my sister on this? I don't want her to put a hex on me or anything crazy like that. Just thoughts on how should I approach her on this?
3: Your sister have any religious worldview?
16: She's a practicing Catholic, as far as I know, and I think this whole medium thing started many, many years ago when I have another sister. I've got four sisters total, and that sister passed away, and this particular sister I'm talking about was very close to that sister. I knew she had consulted a medium at that time. I told her that's not a good idea. Mediums are not of God. They can open these demonic portals, and that was kind of the end of it. But then I discovered recently that she's still seeing this medium. So,
3: did she ever stop, Kevin?
16: I don't know. I'm thinking now that she didn't. Okay. That she didn't stop. That she's continued this practice, and it's been going on for a while now. So I'm concerned. I'm concerned.
3: And she's also kind of mimicking whatever gestures or thinking that she's picking up from this medium, you know, waving her hands over the cards
17: or
3: something. Trying to draw to an inside straight, you know.
17: And that's exactly what she had even said that. She goes, well, I'm not getting the right cards. So she starts going over her cards with this waving of the hand. And I'm like, at first I thought it was just a joke and didn't think anything of it. But then others had said that she was doing it all day. She was doing it, you know, consistently the whole day.
3: Well, if you want to broach the subject again, you might say to her, what do you think this medium is going to do for you? Well, if there's any chance to contact our sister, I want to turn over every stone I can possibly turn over.
17: Yeah.
3: So what do you think this medium gets her power from? Where's the power here? How is she doing this? Well, I just think that some people just have a certain connection to the other world. Well, question then, do you know what the church teaches about this? Well, I'm sure they don't want me to do it. Why wouldn't they want you to do it? Well, I don't really know. I mean, I can't. You know, there's a lot of good comes from it. You know, she's a good person, and she's really helped me a lot, helped me with my grief. Why would you think the church would be against this then? Get her to explore a little bit without preaching to her. Get her to explore a little bit and to explain herself. Act as though you're very curious.
17: So just ask the questions, basically.
3: Yeah.
17: Just get her, draw her out with some questions, try to figure out what she's getting from this. Your thought was exactly what I was thinking, that she's getting something from it.
3: Oh, yeah.
17: She's getting some comfort from the medium, maybe to compensate for feelings that she's having over my other sister's death.
3: Fascinating, though, that she, according to you, is a practicing Catholic, but hasn't really made a connection between the danger in this kind of stuff, and it is dangerous. I've read an awful lot of stuff on exorcisms and demonic oppression and those kinds of things that, you got to be careful what doors you open up. You really do.
17: Yeah. Well, and it's at odds with her faith. You know, I mean, these things are at odds with each other, so I don't know how they can coexist together. I guess that's kind of what...
3: Well, they can't, but the problem, Kevin, is that for most of us, many people, we make a lot of things coexist together that shouldn't coexist together because we're driven by other motives.
17: Yeah.
3: She may even go so far as to say, I know the church is against it. I know they would say it's wrong. I know that what I'm doing is a serious sin, but really I don't care because I think the more important thing is that I have some contact with our sister.
17: Yeah.
3: Thanks. Either she's ignorant about it or she's not ignorant about it and she doesn't care. The reason the church speaks so strongly against approaching mediums, fortune tellers, soothsayers, astrology, because it's essentially a reach for control that belongs to God, to get some kind of knowledge or predictive power that is in the hands of our Lord and is not to be in the hands of us. What's wrong with having predictive power? Well, the question becomes, where's that predicting power coming from? Some mediums are just flat-out charlatans, of course. Some are very skillful, very skillful. There was a program on TV, a series called, I think it was The Mentalist. And this guy was on TV, he was in public, and he was very good at picking up on subtle social cues. He was very good at logically solving puzzle pieces, and he started to work with a police unit, a high-profile police unit. And so the show's wrapped around his ability to put together disparate pieces of evidence into one cohesive whole. Some, it is believed, will get some of their predictive power from the demonic world. So either way, all around, it's not a good thing. But the big reason why the church says don't do it is because it seeks to have power that belongs solely to God. He is the one who controls the future. He is the one who controls all these forces that we want to have power over. I don't suspect his sister has any knowledge of exactly why the church doesn't approve of this. My guess would be she sees it as either harmless or helpful, which is, well, I kind of want to understand some things I don't understand. And this person helps me to understand them. They're a nice person. They're very affirming. They're very kind to me. I guess I would get down more also into what's the motive? What is it that makes seeing this medium so valuable to her? That's the question. Once you get that, bring light to that, where do you go then? At that point, you assess what she understands about doing this. If it's not wrong, why is it not wrong? If it is wrong, why is it wrong? Do you agree with the church's teaching on this? Or do you reject it? What is this? Now, interestingly enough, he said that she was waving her hands over the cards. And that his siblings have reported she's done that multiple times, I guess, throughout the day playing cards. So now that kind of implies that she thinks she's got some kind of Gnostic powers, some kind of hidden powers only to her. So this is spilling over. It isn't just, okay, I'm going to someone I think can make these kinds of predictions and spiritual accessibility that I don't have in the spiritual realm, that is, but now some of that power is siphoning off to me. Now, that's even getting more scary. So I'd ask her about that. I probably would ask her, how do you think that works? When you wave your hands over those cards, what does that do? Does that actually change the cards? Does it change the suit of the cards, a diamond to a heart? Does it do that? Does it change a face card down to a seven? Because you need a seven for a full house? What is it? Because she said, I'm not getting the cards. It's fascinating. It sounds like she's being pulled in deeper. And I think Kevin cares about her for that. Do you ever notice, and this is probably one of the reasons why I pick this as a look back, we're all surrounded by people who have certain ideas, philosophies, beliefs that we don't understand. Why do they think that? Why are they choosing that direction? Why are they embracing that phenomenon? Much of the time, we don't know. We see what they're doing, but we don't ask. I'm guilty of this. You'd think I'm not, but I am. I have things I should approach relatives with that I would be curious about. How is that? Now, I have to tell you, the times I've done that, as gentle as I think I try to be and unthreatening, they don't necessarily take it well. I think people don't like being questioned. Even if you're gentle about it, even if you're curious about it, even if you're just trying to get information, they don't like to be questioned because they extrapolate. What's this all about? Why are you asking me this? Why aren't you just accepting what I do? Why are you curious about this? So you are taking a chance, and you'll have to read the cues at some point. I remember one time I had a dear friend. He had left the Catholic Church, and I never really asked him why. So I asked him why, and some stuff came out that was really, oh boy, I would have thought he was a more intricate thinker. At one point he said, well, the Catholic Church has all those arts, and then, you know, if they sold everything, they could feed all the poor. That was one of his antagonisms against the church. And so I explored that with him. I talked about that. And we were with another friend, and the other friend was getting real uncomfortable. Because even though I was just asking about this, he was reacting badly, so I pulled back. We just ordered on the menu. So you do have to read the cues, because even though questions are probably the least threatening way to get some information out of somebody, rather than you just telling them what's right and what's wrong all the time, straight ahead, people still can resist it because they read into it. What are you doing? What are you getting at here, asking these questions? What are you trying to say? If they think that you're attacking them as a person, you know, you'll get pushed back a lot quicker. But this medium thing, I think, given Kevin's interest, given Kevin's conscientiousness about all this, given Kevin's uncertainty about what it means to his sister and his motive, I think he'd be wise. He'd be real wise to probably broach the subject. And he sounded like it was easy enough for him to do. Dr. Ray. Hey, everybody. It's Dr. Ray Garetti, host of The Doctor Is In. The Sword, serving the heart and soul of Kansas, it's an opportunity to be focused on and be intentional about taking time doing what our Lord said. Go to all the world, teaching them whatsoever I have commanded you. Invite others to a deeper encounter with Christ. Invite others into this work the Holy Spirit is already doing. 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
18: 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Today's Faith and Reason scientist is Father James B. McElwain, the Jesuit priest who wrote America's first seismology textbook. The modern study of seismology was essentially invented by Jesuit priests, who were the first to realize that their worldwide network of priestly formation houses were ideally suited for studying earthquakes. In America, Father McElwain, a professor at St. Louis University, formed the Jesuit Seismological Society, which set up seismographs across the nation. The American Geophysical Union still awards the McElwain Medal each year to the most outstanding young geophysicist. God has placed in the human heart the desire to know the truth. There is no breach between the truths of the Christian faith and the truths of science. BestCatholicPosters.com.
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0: This is Dr. Ray Guarendi. Program Doctors in Monday through Friday, 1 o'clock Eastern Time. This particular variant of the program is Look Back Friday. Much of the week, we take your calls. I'm a clinical psychologist. I do not do therapy here. I do not diagnose. But we attempt to put our heads together and see if we can come up with something that's helpful for you. Either it's a particular problem you're facing or some kind of generic question that you'd like to have some understanding of in psychology, in mental health, in diagnosis, in development, in IQ, in emotions, and behavior. Look Back Friday is a chance to talk more on my part, not for them. They've already been put in the archives. Pull the particular call up, and it's already been identified at the time of the call as a possible look-back call. And then I want to talk more about the call. And there are parts of the call that I particularly wanted to address that I didn't get to address in the call. So let's look back Friday. So let's see what we got here. Let's go to Julian. His 19-year-old son drifting away from the faith and his responsibilities.
1: My 19-year-old lives with his mother, and I live nearby. Both my wife and I are active Catholics. His mom is active Catholic, but a little bit irregular. And my son has been kind of an irregular in his practice of his faith. And up into Thanksgiving, he really was doing fine. Now all of a sudden, he hasn't been getting the Mass. I had these big plans to get him a used car over the holidays and things like that. And I'm worried about if there's too much reward for somebody who's not, you know, doing what they should be doing. He's also delaying employment. He's going to be 20 pretty soon in January. I've been keeping him in a lot of prayer lately, and if you and the listeners could please keep Jacob in your prayers, that would really be great. So he could come home soon, or at least come home for Christmas time. But I've heard you say about if they're still living at home, should you over reward or something like that? So that's it.
0: How long does he live with his mom?
1: Yeah, he's been living with his mom he's been with her for the most of his life.
0: Is it safe to say that the way she raised him would be different than the way you would raise him?
1: Yes.
0: So she may be a little more loose, and now that he's 19, perhaps in her mind, he doesn't have to go to Mass. He can decide on his own, even though he lives with her. That's how she would see it.
1: That's correct. I think she definitely asks him from time to time, but she says she works a lot, that kind of a thing. And she just took my daughter to Mass, and I just saw her at a communal penance yesterday. Lately, the Holy Spirit has been really doing an amazing job with the family. But the 19-year-old has been vacillating back and forth, and I'm just concerned about over-rewarding. That's all.
0: I think the alternate question here, Julian, is this. You just mentioned it in passing. Not only is he drifting from his faith, but he's also drifting from responsible living. For example, he hasn't really put in a whole lot of effort into finding employment or moving ahead or cooperating, that he may just be living at home on Easy Street.
1: Right.
0: If you were to say, okay, I was going to get him a car, but he's not carrying any of his share of the load. I mean, here's a kid who's not gone to work, so he's living off his mom. Wonder when she's going to get tired of that. For me, it would be, I would sit down with him, I'd say, you know, son, I was toying with doing this. I really was. But I got to see effort on your part. I got to see a more responsible kind of approach here. I'm not going to turn around and buy you a vehicle if if you're just kind of stumbling here and there toward a job and you've abandoned your faith. I wanted to do it, son. I really did. But I don't like the direction it's going right now. That would be me. That's what I would do. I'm not telling you what to do, but that's what I would do.
1: To give him some food for thought.
0: Yeah.
1: Get him pointed in the right direction, for sure.
0: And the, it seems, and I'm not in the business of predicting, yes, I am, but it would seem that if he's doing this now, then he's heading in a direction where she's going to have a tough time getting him to grow up.
1: Yeah.
0: She's going to get frustrated. She's going to get upset at some point. And then we'll see what happens. You know, go live with your dad. I'm not putting up with this anymore, kind of thing.
1: Right.
0: So I think that's that. If I were to predict, I would think that what you could be facing here in a few years. One of the main reasons that parents continue to support an unmotivated young adult is the notion that if we do this, it will help him get back on his feet. If we do this, it will redirect him toward more responsible living. If we do this, he'll have the opportunity to then get a job because he'll have reliable transportation. And if I do that, the problem with that is you got to make an assessment of the personal motivation. A lot of parents think, okay, we've got a 2, 3, 4, 5, 6, 8, 10 year history of maybe not holding a job, quitting quickly and easily because they're frustrated with a boss, not showing any real direction regarding their lives. Perhaps they've just quit college or dropped out of any kind of training school, whatever it is. They seem to just sort of kind of be living aimlessly day to day. And the parent, when they come into my office, I ask them, I say, well, what have you done? And then they have a pretty long litany of all the ways they have financially supported this child or given him a car or they still pay for this, that, and the other with him. And almost always the motive is, well, this could be the nudge, the one nudge to get him back in the right direction. And so they do it. And I ask him, how many nudges do you think you'll do before you decide he's not being nudged? You're not seeing movement. Matter of fact, you're seeing more and more evidence that he's just taking your nudges and misusing them. So as parents, as much as we desperately love our kids, we live in this endless hope that if we do this, that'll move them off of this drifting, irresponsible lifestyle. At some point, got to have the courage to say, you're going to have to now find out these things on your own, son.

0: This is Franciscan Media's Saint of the Day for July 10th. Today we celebrate Saint Veronica Giuliani. Born in Italy in 1660, Veronica's prayer was to be like Christ crucified. It is said that when her mother was dying, she called her five daughters to her bedside and entrusted each of them to one of the five wounds of Jesus. Veronica was entrusted with the wound below Christ's heart. At 17, Veronica became a Poor Clare nun. During her early years, she served in the kitchen, infirmary, sacristy, and as portress. At age 34, she was made novice mistress, a position she held for 22 years. And at 37, she received the stigmata. Wanting to test the authenticity of Veronica's reports, church authorities conducted an investigation. For a time, she lost the office of novice mistress, but eventually she was restored to that position. Devoted to the Eucharist and the Sacred Heart of Jesus, she offered her sufferings for the missions. Though she protested against it, Veronica was elected and served as abbess of the monastery until her death in 1727. She was canonized in 1839. There's more about the saints, along with inspiration and Catholic resources, at our website, saintoftheday.org. From Franciscan Media, this has been Saint of the Day.
1: Remember, O most gracious Virgin Mary, that never was it known that anyone who fled to thy protection, implored thy help, or sought thy intercession was left unaided. Inspired by this confidence, we fly unto thee, O Virgin of Virgins, our Mother. To thee do we come, before thee we stand, sinful and sorrowful. O Mother of the Word Incarnate, despise not our petitions, but in thy mercy hear and answer us. Amen.

0: Thank you for joining me. Dr. Ray Guarendi here. Program Doctor is in. Variant of the program. Look Back Friday. Have some previous calls that, for whatever the reason, there were aspects of the call that I wanted to elaborate on. Makes it sound like I'm very altruistic, but in fact, I just wanted to talk more. I just wanted to hear my own words. Hey, got to be straight. So Helena is calling from Oregon. Helena is also the capital of Montana. Her new husband's children don't like her at all. They don't want anything to do with her.
1: My situation is I'm recently married, 2.5 years. It's both of our second marriage. I have two adult stepchildren who are married and are having children of their own now, so they both have one-year-olds. I don't want to go into all the details, but I did something that I wasn't supposed to do. It backfired on me. So his children now have completely cut me off. So they view me as volatile, reactive, that I'm explosive. They want to protect their children from me.
0: Did you do something that bad?
1: So the son is in one of our rental properties, and I cut off the utility. So that's what started this. I didn't let my husband know, so I didn't act as a teen. And then two, I didn't call the stepchild first. And so I completely
0: So they weren't paying
1: apologized.
0: Their bill. They weren't paying their bill.
1: Well, no, it wasn't even that. It was that they were supposed to switch it over. They were new in one of these renter properties. I fall on the sword. I went to confession over it. I made amends. I sent an email. I verbally apologized. But I was met with vulgar language and that there was nothing I could do to fix this, that they didn't feel safe having their families around me, that I'm a liar, a farce. And I won't repeat some of the other language that was used, but four-letter words. And so that happened October 6th. And so Thanksgiving, I wasn't allowed to participate in the one-year-old birthday. Christmas, I wasn't allowed to participate. So each one of those months, my husband went away for 7-8 days. So he participated. He was welcome. And he went, got on the plane, went to New York, got on a plane, went to Dallas. But I was not allowed. So I'm being excluded and not allowed. They want a zero contact policy. And I'm not sure what to do. My husband has this vision that we're going to be this loving, blended family, and we're newly married. We've only been married 2.5 years, and I've tried, and I was there when their children were born and up until this point, but my bad behavior has caused this huge rift, not only with his children, but also his extended family.
0: No, it didn't.
1: I'm a pariah.
0: No, it didn't. Your bad behavior didn't. And you know why I say that? Because my guess is, I can't know this, my guess is they saw you before this as someone they could barely tolerate and someone who was an interloper with their dad and someone who was influencing their dad, perhaps, in ways they didn't like.
1: And that's correct. That's a good
0: point. I know it. You don't have to tell me I'm correct. I knew that.
1: Well, and that was the other thing that came up, is all of these infractions. So I actually was on a pilgrimage, and my husband sent me this email, and it was a list of all of the things that I had been doing wrong, not only with his kids,
0: told
1: but with his sisters.
0: And,
1: yeah, so you're spot on. Thank you.
0: Thank you. Now, that said, that the implications of that are that it isn't the fact that you cut off their utilities. That was the major excuse to say, look, we can finally get this woman out of our lives. We don't like her. And our list of grievances is growing. But here, I think, Helena, is what I don't understand, and you don't have to explain it to me, but I'm perplexed as to why your husband isn't saying, you can't do this to her. We're a package deal. You cut her out, you're cutting me out. Why wouldn't he do that?
1: I agree with you, and that's my issue. That's what hurts the most. I mean, I am so hurt in so many ways, And as Christians, we're called to, you know, show mercy and forgive one another. One of his sisters is a deacon in the church, in the Protestant church. So it's perplexing to me as well. But to answer your question, my husband, I guess, sides with them. He thinks that they're right. You know, they have to feel safe. They have to feel...
0: He's afraid of losing them.
1: He is, and that he is. He also says, you know, I'm afraid that they won't want to have a relationship with me. They haven't seen their own mother, you know, in, I think, 4 years or something. So this is
0: nothing unusual for them. When somebody...
1: So they just cut her out.
0: Yeah. Yeah, when somebody doesn't do what they want or somebody offends them in egregious ways or in repetitive ways, they decide to get out of my life.
1: Right. We cancel you, right? And what's interesting about that is, especially with young people, they're 28 and 30, we're supposed to be inclusive and, you know, the whole liberal mentality of, right? And so it's the complete antithesis of that, which is another thing that blows my mind. It's like, okay, you believe in including inclusivity, right? Except Helena. Everybody's included except Helena.
0: Well, only you're right, spouses. but here's where your problem is, Helena. Here's where your problem is. You're not going to change them, and you're not going to change your husband. So what I would suggest you do is you find peace within yourself to say, well, that's who they are. That's the way they are. For the foreseeable future, I'm out of their lives. And my husband, for his reasons, because he's scared, he's not going to try to reconcile this. And if he says to you, well, you need to fix it, you ask him how. They don't want any part of me. How? My opening monologue fits this particular situation, even though I didn't realize this particular situation was about to come up. When I said, if at first you don't succeed, try again, doesn't always fit apologies, because those apologies can sometimes be seriously rejected. And Helena said, I did that. I apologize for that final offense, the final big offense of cutting off the utilities. And it was not only rejected, but it was hostily rejected. It was flung back at three times the speed that I offered it. Couple of things here. I don't know the details of their marriage. I don't know if both of their first spouses have passed away. If, in fact, Helena's husband, if you will, is divorced and his wife is still on the scene. So the kids are, and see, these are just kinds of things you can't explore necessarily on the basis of a first-time call. If, in fact, they resent her because they see she just sort of interfered and made it so that the marriage will never reconcile between their dad and their mother. I don't know. But let us assume that these are both widower. And in fact, there is no quote-unquote ex-spouse on the scene, which would really complicate it from the stepkids' perspective. I would be curious to know what this litany of grievances was. What did Helena do that was so egregious that they decided we're going to keep track of all of them and we're going to look for that final time that we can finally get you out of our lives? Some of them, if you look at them, they could be nonsense. It could be just their prickliness. Some of them you have to look at and say, Helena, what were you thinking? Didn't you realize if you did that it was going to be taken this way? So that's first thing I'd want to know. Secondly, she is right. If in fact, this is their both first time to be with each other, both previous spouses have passed away, then sadly, her husband, at his own risk, needs to put her first. What he's doing is either indicating that, yes, you are some of those things, and I can understand where my kids are coming from, because I live with you. She kind of implied a little bit of that. Or the main motive is he just doesn't want to be cut off too, like she is. Unfortunately, I think in that situation, that's probably their best chance to reconcile. If he says, you can't do this, and my loyalty right now is to her as my wife. So if she's not allowed, I'm not allowed. Maybe that'll make the kids begrudgingly think, okay, let's build a little bit of a bridge here. We still don't have to like her, but we don't need to sever her from our lives. I think that's what would happen. But the other thing that always distresses me when I hear calls like this is that supposedly one of the stepchildren who has cut her out is a quote-unquote deacon in their Presbyterian church. The very core commandment of our Lord is love one another as I have loved you. And love is not saying, get out of my life. Now, to qualify, there are situations where that might have to be the case, but they are much fewer and farther between than most people think. So if Helena isn't dangerous, which is interesting because they did encapsulate her that way. Oh, she's a safety risk to our family. What is she doing? Is she punching people? What is she doing? What is the safety risk here? Now, I think they're alluding to the fact that she has done some things that they absolutely don't like and they think they're inappropriate, and therefore they don't want to expose their children to someone like this, someone that is just so deceptive and difficult. That'd be my guess. But there are ways around this. And I think the whole thing can be put on a right track, at least somewhat, if the dad would say, you can't do this. But I'm not sure he's gonna. And that's why I approached it for Helena, that she just decide how she's going to live at peace. And every time he goes and visits him, not be miserable the whole time he's gone, because it's just another sign of, as she sees it, who is first in his life. Dr. Ray.
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0: Hi, everybody. 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

If something prolongs in your life, in other words, the situation, they've been married 2.5 years, and I don't know how many times he's gone to visit the kids without her, and it's just an ongoing situation that just hurts her and beleaguers her and stresses her. My approach is to get more details about it, to get more understanding about it. The more you understand it, the less likely you are to fill it with notions that make you feel worse. For example, if you know, you're convinced that he's absolutely terrified of losing contact with his kids, that they'll turn on him too. In some respects, there's a part of you that can say, all right, perhaps I'll believe he doesn't want to do this to me, but he's so scared

0: the anger, the upset, the hurt, the betrayal of them doing it. I'm sure he's spoken to Helena about him going. And I'm sure he knows she doesn't want him to go. But I guess I would be curious to see how he juggles the two. How he says, I've got to go visit the kids, even by myself. But yet at the same time, I know what it does to you. And this, is that going to make any difference ultimately? Time will tell. Thank you for joining me here on The Doctor's In on this Look Back Friday. Appreciate it so very much. Thanks, Andrew Krucek, for all the work you do over there in Ann Arbor. Walk with God. He will not sever the contact with you unless you sever it with him.
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4: The threats of this world are real, but we do not stand against such threats alone. Our Heavenly Father stands with us, and in Him we can find all we need to face such times. The Lord offers us the spirit of peace in place of fear, and a spirit of hope in place of worry. 2 Chronicles 17:14 reminds us to humble ourselves before Him and seek Him for healing upon our land. This earth is His creation for His people, and we know that He who died for His creation intends to sustain it. Draw upon His strength each day for the worry that day holds, and rest securely that He is indeed faithful to be with us, even to the ends of the age. Now here's another sword from the sword to hold on to. For I will restore health to you, and your wounds I will heal, declares the Lord. Jeremiah chapter 30, verse 17. Attacking with the word of God, we're the sword.
5: Now your Friday afternoon Sword Point weather forecast. A mix of clouds and sun this afternoon with a few showers and storms possible. Highs around 90. East winds turn to the southwest at 5 to 10 miles an hour. Partly to mostly cloudy tonight with scattered storms. The low 70. Skies become sunny for Saturday. The high 89. Mostly clear Saturday night. The low 70. Sunny for Sunday. The high 90. Mostly clear Sunday night with lows in the upper 60s. Sunny and lower 90s on Monday. Mostly clear Monday night with lows in the upper 60s. That's your Sword Point weather forecast. From the Sword, KSWCLP and KSWCLP.com. I'm Nowcast meteorologist Matthew Harding.
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7: Slicing a swath from the heart and soul of Kansas, Manhattan, Paxico, Blaine, Wamego, we're the Sword. Yeah.

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I'm Teresa Tomeo from Catholic Connection. A priest who has been on administrative leave for more than 10 years, in part over allegations of inappropriate conduct with children, has now been charged by federal authorities with possession of child pornography. The U.S. Attorney's Office of the Western District of New York said yesterday that Father Jeffrey Nowak of Lackawanna, New York, was arrested and charged with both the receipt and possession of child porn.

0: charges carrying a mandatory minimum penalty of 5 years in prison and a maximum of 20 years. The priest has been the subject of investigations by authorities as far back as 2019, when he was placed on administrative leave after a seminarian reported that the priest had sexually harassed him. For more news with a Catholic perspective, visit EWTNnews.com. I'm Teresa Tomeo, and Call to Communion with Dr. David Andrews starts now.
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6: 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The A-team is locked and loaded here. Pedro Quiles is our producer, Matt Kabinski, our phone screener. Ace McKay is on social media. I'm Tom Price, along with Dr. David Anders.
7: Tom, how are you today?
6: I am well. How are you?
7: I am doing decent. Thank you.
6: You have weekend plans? I know you're a bit of a bachelor this weekend, right?
7: Yeah, my wife's out of town, so I'm holding down the fort.
6: You can do it. I have full faith and confidence.
7: I'll do my best.
6: We're going to lead off with an interesting question here. This is from Angelus. Okay. Well, it says Angela or Angelus. I'm not quite sure which, but in any event, she says, if possible, could you give a suggestion about how to handle the issue of atheism? One of my children has declared openly being atheist more than 9 years this far. He is now 25. The worst part for me was to hear I am the cause of that, since I endured a lot of abuse and always found the strength I needed on my faith and the Lord's mercy. He can't accept that God would allow such experiences to happen to someone that worked hard to do the right thing. So he explains life and everything else on evolution and coincidence. I'm hoping you can enlighten me. I keep exercising my faith. It's just that I'm sad he doesn't trust in anything, only what he can see or prove to be real. I'm listening from Washington State. That is from Angelus.
7: Yeah, thank you so much. I really appreciate the question. So, first of all, I think that it is a good idea to always take an empathetic perspective on somebody else's point of view. And I think when people sincerely hold an opinion, and they're not just doing it in a purely reactionary way or in order to get a rise out of you, but they've come to their convictions, and it's to be generous and charitable to assume that that's the case, then they've seen something that strikes them as compelling. And I don't want to start by denying that. You know, if somebody says, I had this experience, and you say, well, no, you didn't, that's not a conversation starter. You know, so validate the true things that motivate him, right? Build empathy, build understanding, build trust. So, you know, the intuition that, well, it doesn't make sense to me that the world could be this painful. I don't see how I could reconcile that with the goodness of God. Well, rather than immediately coming back and saying, let me tell you why you're wrong, right? I think it's okay to say, yeah, that's a real difficult issue. I'm very sympathetic to that perspective. So was the psalmist in Psalm 88.
6: Yeah.
7: So was the author of Ecclesiastes. These guys had a hard time reconciling their belief in the goodness of God with their empirical historical experience.
6: Mm-hmm.
7: That's part of Scripture, right? So I think it's okay to validate that. Secondly, I think it's important to distinguish types of theism. And you ask, so far the atheism that your son professes, he's atheistic with regard to the Christian God, at least the way he's described it, because the Christian God is an interventionist God, one who has active providential plans for humanity. And he says, well, I don't believe in that God because I don't see evidence of that in human history. That's not the only concept of God, and it's not the only part of the doctrine of God the Catholic Church affirms. So if you read, say, St. Thomas's proofs for the existence of God, they're mostly not proofs for God's providential intervention in history, which is, with you, the dispute that you're having with your son. Thomas's proofs for the existence of God basically boil down to proofs that there is an intelligible first cause of the universe. And in philosophical theology, abstracted from Christianity, I mean, this is true whether you're an ancient Greek philosopher or a Muslim or a Jew or a Christian or whatever, I mean, all sort of broadly based monotheistic systems, the word God just means where the explanatory bug stops. Now, there are people who take the position that there is no ultimate explanation, that reality is just utterly unintelligible, and we can't get any kind of purchase on it. You can say that. Yeah, you can. But everything about the way our reason functions, it functions based on the idea that we can know causes. I mean, maybe not perfectly, but we can intuit the idea that there is an intelligible explanation. Otherwise, why investigate the origin or cause of anything? Like, if you don't believe in intelligibility as a structure, right? And so, in a certain sense, it's enough to say, well, everything in our experience suggests that reality is intelligible. I mean, science suggests that. If reality is not intelligible, we can't get a purchase on it through science.
6: Mm-hmm.
7: The order of intelligibility isn't itself unintelligible. That'd be a deeply counterintuitive position to hold. Yeah, the world's intelligible, you know, up to a certain point, but beyond that, it lacks any sort of reason or intelligibility at all. Well, what's your proof of that? Well, there's no proof of the ultimate unintelligibility of the world. Everything about your engagement with the world presupposes that it is intelligible, all right? The word God, as I'm using it, just means whatever the ultimate source or ground of that intelligibility is. Now, all theologians recognize that you can get that far with proofs for the existence of God. Getting from that to the Christian God, you can't do philosophically, right? You cannot compose a demonstrative proof of the doctrine of God's love and benevolent providence. That is ultimately based on faith and our experience of Christ and, you know, the history of the church and so forth. And with that, you know, it boils down to ultimately faith is something that transcends what reason can demonstrate, and it's a decision to construe reality in a certain way because it brings spiritual benefits to do so. So I can look at tragedy and go, okay, yeah, this is a meaningless, absurd event, or though I don't know how, I believe that there's benevolence and love behind it, and that enables me to turn on and be benevolent and loving to others. That existential motive is sufficient to justify that existential stance.
6: Angelus, thanks so much for your email. Hope that's helpful. Stay with us. It is Call to Communion on this Friday afternoon on EWTN.
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8: 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Plus, why the presidential election in France is reigniting the debate over surrogacy.
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6: It's called Communion with Dr. David Anders. We are live on this Friday afternoon. 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My Days Are in Your Hands, Men and Women in the Footsteps of Jesus. 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Before we get to the phones, David, do you remember yesterday we got a call from Arnie in Oklahoma who was sort of searching around? He was kind of drawn to the Catholic faith, didn't quite know what the next step would be.
7: I remember that call.
6: So we got a call after the show from Michelle and Susan, who both live in Oklahoma. They called yesterday and they said, please, Arnie, if you're listening, come to a local church. Call the secretary. This is Oklahoma. The secretary can find a dozen people who would be very happy to join you for Mass on Sunday and welcome you on this journey.
7: Fabulous.
6: Isn't that
7: fabulous.
6: Great?
7: That is.
6: Our listeners, let me tell you something. Our listeners are listening. They pay attention. It's not just about, you know, what the next thing they're going to say is. They're actually listening in the process and really want to help people.
7: I love our listeners. They're wonderful.
6: And here's one of them right now. Paco in Texas, listening on the Great Guadalupe Radio. Hey there, Paco. What's on your mind today?
12: Hi. Hello, Dr. David Anders. How are you doing?
7: I'm all right, thanks. How about you?
12: I'm good. I have a little problem with my daughter. She's a fallen away Catholic recently. She's living in Miami. And she's got a boyfriend. He doesn't have any education in religion or anything. And they are going to be living together. We are very upset about that. But anyway, I want to help them, especially him, because he's very interested in knowing things about, you know, the Catholic faith or, well, any religion, because he doesn't have any education. So I want to take that opportunity because I think I have to talk to him or recommend him a book or something, because he likes to read, instead of going to my daughter. My daughter and me are really, we are not in the same track, and it's very hard to get to her. So I'm trying to know if you have any recommendation of a book he can read to start something.
7: Paco, let me ask you a question. When you say that he doesn't have any education, do you mean he doesn't have any Catholic education, or he has no education at all of any kind?
12: Well, he's supposed to be Catholic, but he's not even baptized, I guess.
7: Okay. But, I mean, when you say he has no education, did he go to school?
12: Well, he went to school and everything, yeah. But,
7: okay.
12: I'm speaking about religion.
7: Sure,
12: yeah.
7: Sure. The reason I was asking is that there are books I would recommend, but I wouldn't recommend them to someone who didn't have, you know, basically a college-level reading ability, right? It would be different if a guy had a fourth-grade education. What I would recommend would be different. To somebody who's been through school and can read a somewhat sophisticated book, I think it's a good idea to start with the question of God. That's kind of foundational. That's sort of the first truth of the Catholic religion. And so a couple that I would look at would be Five Proofs for the Existence of God by Edward Faser, F-E-S-E-R. Another one by Dr. Faser is entitled The Last Superstition. And it's also arguments for the existence of God, but equally arguments against contemporary atheism. I think both of those would be interesting starting places. Another one is by an Orthodox theologian named David Bentley Hart called The Experience of God, which is also a philosophical book about what we mean when we talk about God. And And for a lot of people who have only a passing familiarity with the Christian religion, they are surprised when they learn what a sophisticated concept of God Catholics actually possess, because it's very different from the caricature that's often lampooned in atheist literature. Now, Catholics actually have a very sophisticated philosophical understanding of God that can be rationally debated and rationally argued. Exposing them to that at least kind of opens the door to, hey, maybe there's more to this Catholic thing than I thought.
6: Yeah. Paco, is that helpful for you?
12: Yeah, that's very helpful. Thank you very much, Dr. Anders.
13: Thank you.
6: You are most welcome, and that opens up a line for you right now at 833-288-EWTN. We have three lines open. You can call or text 833-288-3986. Call to Communion on this Friday afternoon here on EWTN. You may want to call early in the show, because if the phones get clogged up later in the hour, you might not be able to get in, but you can get in right now, 833-288-3986. EWTN. Here is Sergio now, a first-time caller in Las Vegas, listening on Sirius XM, Channel 130. Hey there, Sergio. What's on your mind today?
14: Thanks for taking my call.
6: Sure.
14: I'm just trying to piggyback on that first call I think about atheism.
6: Yeah.
14: I'm just trying to wrap, we're kind of in a discussion, but wrap our heads around the God, the Father, the Son, and their emotions, as Christ showed emotions to the death of Lazarus, his friend, as a human being, but as God, his claim as God to the disciples that whoever's seen the Son, seen the Father, one of the same. The claim in the Gospel of John. I'm just trying to figure out, is that where does it you said God providence doesn't show up in times of needs, whether during a human holocaust or genocide or throughout history, and you quoted I believe Psalms 88 and another Ecclesiastes, whatever the writers. But still, you understand the difference between the claim of God the Son and
7: sure.
14: God the Father.
7: I can address all this. So first of all, just a point of clarification. You paraphrased me as saying that providence doesn't show up. I don't want to be understood as if I were saying that providence doesn't happen. It's a Catholic doctrine that God does exercise providence over the created order. My argument, my statement was simply that providence is often unrecognizable by us. It's not a confession that it doesn't exist. It's just that it happens, but we can't always discern the paths of God's providence. Why in God's providence does God allow this or that? That's hidden from us. That there is such providence, of course, is a dogma of the Catholic faith. Now, with respect to Jesus's emotional life and how that relates to divine impassibility, Christ is incarnate. Christ assumed a fully human nature, and human nature, by definition, has passions. Joy, sorrow, fear, anger, I mean, these are parts of human nature. Christ possessed them in virtue of his integral humanity. Anything that is truly human, Christ had. If he didn't have it, he wasn't truly human.
6: Yeah.
7: Right? So Christ has all these things. It's his experience of temporal reality is the experience of a human being experiencing temporal reality. But that human nature is assumed to a divinity that has a different nature. I mean, the divine nature is not the human nature. They're two different natures. Now, they're united in a single person, namely Jesus, but divine nature and human nature are not the same. And so the divine mode of interacting with the reality is different from the human mode. Now, the paradox, the mystery, is how those two things can become united in Jesus. Now, you know, in telling us that whoever has seen me has seen the Father, I don't think we should understand that to mean that there is nothing to be known or seen or experienced or understood about the Father other than what can be experienced in the humanity of Christ, right? Because obviously God's infinite, and the humanity of Christ is not infinite. I mean, it had temporal and spatial boundaries. I mean, Jesus presumably was like, what, 5'10 or something, right? He's not infinitely tall. He had delimited physical structure. God's not like that. God's ubiquitous. So he doesn't mean that God is somehow contained entirely within his humanity. It's simply that the path to access to God comes through his humanity. If you want to know the way God is set up for humans to come into relationship with him, it is mediated by the humanity of Christ, and that in several modes: obeying his teaching, imitating his example, interiorizing his divine personality, so we come to look at the world the way Christ looked at it, allow our interior life to be reformed after the image of Christ's likeness, empowered by his grace and the Holy Spirit. So Christ is the way to the Father, and if you want to have access to God, if you get access to Jesus, you have all the access to the Father that you need. But of course, the Father infinitely transcends in his divinity, you know, the circumscribed limits of Christ's created humanity.
6: Sergio, we hope that's helpful for you. Thanks for checking in from Vegas. It is Called to Communion here on EWTN. Still time for your call at 833-288-EWTN. 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Frederick is checking in from St. Louis, listening on the Great Covenant Network. Hey there, Frederick. What's on your mind today, sir?
13: Greetings, gentlemen. Howdy. I have a discussion on atheism today. I thought I had to jump in at this one. Full disclosure, raised Catholic. It just never took with me. I think logic probably destroyed it in my mind, even as a young child. It makes sense that a lot of people believe in gods. I mean, clearly out of fear of dying. I get that, of not existing. And this whole concept of eternal life, somebody please explain that to me. And I hope you'll keep me on, because what is eternity? I mean, and another thing, if any God existed and the said God wanted you to believe, why not show him or herself? I'll give you a good example. Have either one of you seen the classic sci-fi film, The Day the Earth Stood Still?
6: Yes.
7: Yes.
13: Amazing, amazing, 1950s. Well, they wanted some proof that the visitor from space was really as powerful as he said he was. Show us a sign. And, of course, that's the name of the film. Anything mechanical stood still for a matter of, what, 15, 20 minutes. He proved it.
7: Sure. So let me address these. I really appreciate the question. Thank you so much. So I think it's undeniably correct that many people maintain their religious belief because they've been culturally conditioned to fear death, and particularly if they have, you know, rather vivid, horrific images of what happens after death, you know, some hellish experience or whatnot, then that's a motive for them to retain their religious faith. I think you're absolutely true. I think it's incorrect to suggest that that's the only motive that people have for believing in God. I mean, craven fear is a reason. I'm not saying it's a good reason, but I think you're probably right about that. But I can think of plenty of historical examples of exceptions to that. I mean, most prominently, Aristotle. Aristotle doesn't seem to have given any evidence of believing in a hellish afterlife or particularly fearing death. And yet Aristotle believed in God on purely philosophical grounds. Socrates seemed to be, whether or not Socrates was a theist, I think a little bit open to question, but his own attitude towards the afterlife wasn't craven fear. In Plato's account of Socrates' death, Socrates says, well, you know, if there's an afterlife, it'll go well for me because I've lived a righteous life. If there's not an afterlife, it'll go well for me because I've lived the way I want to live. I'm kind of indifferent to the question, so I'm going to keep on living the way I'm going to live, and we'll find out what happens, right? But he's philosophically open to the idea, but it's not because of fear of death. And I could run through and come up with a lot of other historical examples of people who are more or less open to the idea of theism for other motives, particularly people outside the Christian tradition. So, yes, there are craven theists, but that's certainly not the sum set and total of all theists. With respect to the doctrine of eternal life, well, somebody else may have a doctrine of eternal life, but that's not the Catholic Church. Catholic Church doesn't actually teach a doctrine of eternal life. Catholic Church teaches a doctrine of everlasting life. Those are not the same concept. I suppose certain forms of Indian religion, Hinduism and Buddhism, have you know, unending existence without beginning or end. That's not the Catholic position. Catholic position is that human beings are very much involved in a temporal stream, you know, of successive events, and that the future that we anticipate is one that's in a resurrected body that has temporal limits to it. So it's not eternal, it's just everlasting. Just a little point of distinction there. Finally, in terms of the why not show yourself, this is a famous argument for atheism. It's mostly associated with a philosopher by the name of J.N. Schellenberg, and it's called the argument from
15: A Eucharistic Miracle Moment from the archives of Blessed Carlo Acutis. In 1280, a shepherd of Cranenberg, after taking Holy Communion, was not able to swallow the sacred host and threw the Holy Eucharist against a tree in his garden. He was plagued with remorse over the incident, and he decided to tell his parish priest. The priest hastened to the place of the evil deed to try to recover the host, but the search proved fruitless. A few years later, the shepherd decided to cut the tree down, and he split it in two pieces. Right after it was cut down, a perfectly carved crucifix fell out of the tree. The report of the crucifix that had grown from a sacred host spread rapidly from town to town. The bishops of Cologne and the Count of Kiev took a direct interest in the miracles, and pilgrims began to come in large numbers. In 1408, the citizens of Cranenberg began the construction of a church in honor of the miracle. The church was completed in 1444, and it represents one of the most significant examples of the Gothic architectural style in the area of the Lower Rhine River. Jesus is truly present in the Eucharist. This message was brought to you by John Leap's evangelization. For more information on Eucharistic miracles, please visit www.therealpresence.org. God bless, and Ave Maria.
16: Ann Arbor was granted an audience with Pius XII. She bought a skull cap from a local shop in Rome. She knew the Pope would take the skull cap he was wearing and exchange it for a new one. It had become a tradition of Pius XII. She brought the skull cap back to Michigan along with authenticating papers, and eventually it got into the hands of Father Nelson. Many thanks to Father Nelson for the information, including the skull cap has a wee coffee stain, which he added with a chuckle. I'm Sandra McDevitt for EWTN Radio.
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6: Glad you're with us for a Call to Communion. 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We want to pick up the conversation that we began before the break regarding atheism.
7: Yeah, thanks. So in particular, I was responding to the atheistic argument from divine hiddenness, which was popularized by Schellenberg, but versions of it I think you could also find in Anthony Flew and other philosophers. And it basically boils down to this, that any God for whom our belief in worship was of value would make it evident to us that he exists so that we would worship and honor him, right?
6: Yeah,
7: God's Bertrand Russell was once asked, you know, if you showed up at the pearly gates and God said, why didn't you believe in me? Russell said his response would be, not enough evidence, God, not enough evidence. So that's essentially the argument from divine hiddenness. Why not make your existence more known? Well, in response, I was adverting to the thought of one of the Cappadocian fathers of the Catholic tradition, Basil the Great, who in his Asceticon poses the question, what does it mean to love God? And what he says is, all of us are implanted with a seed of reason in our nature, the moment of conception, through which we don't need to be taught what's beautiful or true or good, right? We have any, I'm not talking about like contingent facts like it's true that you ate a ham sandwich for breakfast or even necessarily that there's a God, but just, you know, the truth, goodness, and beauty of our nature, of what our moral responsibility is, you know, of our integral well-being, these kinds of things. And he says, you know, we know these things intuitively by being a live, rational person. And so, you know, the voice of conscience is essentially that voice, that impulse within us to do the rational good that we have some kind of basic intuition of. And yes, there are cultural differences about morality, but they're not that great. And you're not going to find many cultures, for example, that glorify cowardice. Right. I mean, you just, right. You know, I mean, everybody has some kind of concept of justice and equity.
6: Of course.
7: Right. I mean, fidelity and so forth. I mean, these are sort of, you know, human universals. He says, you kind of know that. So do that. Do that. Do those things that, you know, the impulse of natural law, however you want to frame it, whatever terminology you want to use, suggests to you. And doing that in sincerity with a, you know, with a good heart, sort of with your mind, soul, and strength, that's what I mean by loving God. That's what I mean by loving God. Now, in a sense, the contingent historical claims of revealed religion, like Catholicism, can facilitate that, and that's what Basil says. He says, you know, the whole point of the law and the commandments is to actually help us, and God's grace for that matter, is to help us do that thing that we intrinsically know we ought to be doing anyway. Book of Romans, chapter 1, St. Paul says kind of the same thing. He says, you kind of already know what to do. You're kind of not doing it, you know, and so you're without excuse. So those contingent historical claims can, in fact, further our obedience to reason, to conscience, to the integral good of our nature, but they can also distract from it. You and I had a conversation yesterday on the show, actually, about how there's so much fanfare and pageantry and glory and triumph and coolness in the Catholic tradition. It can awaken you to a hunger for the transcendent, but it can also make you a theological pedant, you know, someone who gets really, you know, a theology nerd, right?
6: Okay.
7: Where you geek out, you know, what some people call the theology bros. You know, you like to kick back with your Tolkien and your cigar and your glass of Scotch whiskey and you know, debate the finer points of scholasticism with your fellow nerds and neglect the weightier matters of the law like love and justice and mercy. And that's something that Jesus talks about and critiques quite lengthily.
6: Mm-hmm.
7: So there's a passage in the Gospels, Luke chapter 16, and it's the parable of the rich man and Lazarus, and Lazarus dies and is taken to Abraham's bosom. The rich man dies and, you know, goes to unpleasant places. And it's just a parable, but in the parable, the rich man cries out to Lazarus and says, Lazarus, tell Moses or whatever to send my relatives, you know, send somebody to my relatives to tell them to repent. And ultimately, Father Abraham says, well, look, if they're not going to listen to the law and the prophets, they're not going to listen to somebody else either.
6: Yeah.
7: And you could apply the same kind of reasoning that, you know, what is the nature of the faith? What is the nature of the ascent that I need to give to the concept of God in order to live a decent life? And is it the sort of thing that's really going to be served by sort of esoteric displays and marvels and wonders? Or is it more about listening to the voice of conscience? And I mean, I know a lot of people in the Catholic Church who get really excited about you know, this or that alleged miracle and go, dashing off in different directions and neglect the duties of their state of life. This is something that Thomas Dubé of happy memory, the great Catholic priest and teacher of the contemplative life, used to just get infinitely frustrated about. He'd talk on EWTN and he'd say, you know, why are you running across the Atlantic Ocean to go see some, you know, alleged display when like, you've got the Mass and the sacraments and the Scriptures right in front of you. You have your family life, your husband, your wife, your kids. You have your vocation in front of you. Do that. Do the thing that's right in front of you, you know. Do the thing that conscience demands rather than seeking the sensationalistic. So, I mean, I don't know the mind of God, but it strikes me that divine hiddenness is actually a major part of what motivates the development of true virtue.
6: As you were saying that, I was thinking of the great Mother Teresa, who would say, look, I love the fact that you're coming here to India, but you've got people, you know, within 10 miles of your house that need help, too.
7: That's right.
6: Absolutely. That's right. Thank you so much for your call. It is called Communion here on EWTN. Stephanie is a first-time caller from Houston, listening on her Alexa device. Hey there, Stephanie. What's on your mind today?
20: I'm calling about today's gospel reading, and it's at the end of it, it says, you will not finish the towns of Israel before the Son of Man comes.
6: Okay.
7: Yeah.
20: And so Matthew 10:16-23, and I didn't know what that meant. See, he's sending them out as sheep among wolves, and he talks about it. But at the end, he says, you will not finish the towns of Israel before the Son of Man comes.
7: Yeah, sure. So one way of reading this text would be to suggest that Jesus' point of reference is really first century Judea, and the coming of which he speaks is the coming of the kingdom in power at Pentecost and the extension of Christ's incarnation through the church, the gathering of the Gentiles, that is the major sign in Old Testament prophecy of the coming of God's kingdom. You know, Christ himself says in the Gospel of Luke, don't say of the kingdom of God, here it is or there it is, for it doesn't come with your careful observation. The kingdom of God is within you. So perhaps he's talking about that coming, that coming where Christ comes to dwell in our hearts by the Holy Spirit and activate the ministry of the church, wherein the kingdom of God is made manifest and the Gentiles are gathered in, and we're at about the business of beating our swords into plowshares and our spears into pruning hooks, although we have a few pruning hooks left to go, I think.
6: I think so. Is that helpful for you, Stephanie?
20: Thank you. Appreciate it.
6: We appreciate you. Thanks for listening in Houston. Call to Communion here on EWTN. We can get a few more calls in here at 833-288-EWTN before we close up shop. 833-288-3986. You can call us or text us. And speaking of, here's a text we received from Mitchell in Billings, Montana. What can I take away and keep from teachings of virtue when embodying Catholicism?
7: Okay. I understand the word virtue. I understand Catholicism. Don't quite know what you mean when you say keeping and taking away from virtue when embodying Catholicism. I mean, the Catholic Church's teaching on virtue, I don't know that you can... You kind of have to take it all. I mean, I don't think there's a part of the church's catechesis on virtue that you can say, well, you know, I think I'll take justice and fidelity, but I'll leave temperance to Tom Price. You know, I'm not going to do that one. No, I mean, it's a Thomistic doctrine that you can't really have one of the virtues unless you have all of them. And you might say, well, that seems pretty counterintuitive. I mean, I can imagine, say, this is the example that Thomas gives. I can imagine a soldier who's really got fortitude. He's got fortitude coming out his, you know, his ears,
6: yeah.
7: But maybe he lacks charity. Well, do I want to deny he's got fortitude? And Thomas's argument, I think, would be, well, okay, yeah, he's got some sort of simulacrum of fortitude, but it's not fortitude in service of the genuine human good. Right? If it's not tempered by charity, right, then it's not really serving the integral good of humanity. And so is it really a virtue? Right. So if you don't have prudence, you know, for example,
6: yeah.
7: You might have charity, but think about all the harm that you can do in the name of charity if you don't have prudence.
6: Oh, yeah.
7: There's a line, you know, the rock band Rush, the Canadian rock band Rush, who were atheists, have a song that mocks revealed theism called Free Will. And there's a line in there about giving up kindness that can kill. And, you know, sometimes the atheist critics can lay their finger on a point that's valid.
6: Yeah.
7: There is such a thing as kindness that kills, right, if you lack prudence. So is it a virtue if it's killing? And the argument of the Catholic Church would be, not really. You know, you really, to have the virtues, you kind of have to have them all. So it's not a grab bag of pick your own virtue, right? And when you talk about embodying Catholicism, well, you know, I want to embody Christ, right? I want to embody Christ. I don't necessarily want to embody, like, the whole of Catholicism as an historical reality. Because Catholicism, as opposed to the Catholic Church that Christ founded, Catholicism as an historical entity can get into some nasty stuff. stuff.
6: Oh, yeah.
7: Right? I want to embody Christ, and the mission of the church is to embody Christ, and the way to do that is to live all of the virtues integrally.
6: Eyes on the prize. Appreciate that. Thank you so much for your text. We'll get to another text in just a second here. A great program coming up tonight on EWTN Radio, especially if you are in the Pacific time zone. 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From the wonderful teachings of Father Benedict Groeschel, blessing our listeners every week. 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We'll get back to the phones in a second. Here's another text that came in from Anthony in New Jersey, listening on 89.3. Anthony says, what does the church in Scripture mean when referring to Christ as the firstborn of all creation, eternally begotten of the Father, and Christ referring to himself as the Son of a man?
7: Yeah, thank you so much. Two different questions there.
6: Yep.
7: So when we talk about the firstborn, in you know, there is an office, a position, a status that a human being can hold in certain legal systems, say those that favor primogeniture, for example, where the whole estate gets handed to the firstborn son, and if you're like me, the secondborn son, you're like, hey!
6: Chop liver,
7: what am I? Chop liver? Exactly. And so when we talk about Christ as the firstborn son, we're not talking about Christ as being first in the order of temporal existence, like he was called into being first and then everybody else after him, but rather that he has the status of a firstborn son in the cosmos, right? That everything that is the Father's belongs to the Son. Christ has preeminence over the whole universe.
6: Okay.
7: That's the sense in which he's firstborn. He's begotten insofar as the second person of the Trinity proceeds from the first person. The first person, the Father, is the principle. The begetting is the procession, but the Catholic Church teaches it is an eternal procession. It doesn't take place in time. There wasn't a time when Christ was not. He eternally proceeds from the Father. When Christ refers to himself as the Son of Man, completely different context, he is referencing the prophecy of Daniel, who says that prior to the coming kingdom of God will appear one like a Son of Man who will be led into the presence of the Ancient of Days. And so in first century Jewish apocalypticism, there was an expectation of the arrival of this apocalyptic character called the Son of Man, which the Christian tradition associates with the person of Jesus.
6: Okay. Thanks so much for that question. It is called a communion here on EWTN. Back to it now at 833-288-EWTN. Here's Jim in Springfield, Illinois, listening on the EWTN app. Hey there, Jim. What's on your mind today?
0: Yeah, hi. Thanks for taking my call.
6: Sure.
0: I couldn't help but call in when I heard Dr. David's talk about how kindness can even kill. I used to run mission trips to Haiti, and we would go into villages and do medical work. And the first thing people would want to do is they would want to empty their pockets and hand every child in the village a piece of candy. And I would have to stop them. And then eventually we would walk to the edge of the village where I would show them the woman with three naked children and a dirt floor and sticks. And that poor woman sells candy. And we were about to starve her children for 3 days and make an enemy because no one had the prudence to understand their effect on the country or their environment without, anyway, to that point that they're trying to be kind, but without the prudence of understanding, they're about to make a situation very bad.
7: Yeah, you're absolutely right, and I appreciate that illustration. It reminds me of something I read from the adventure capitalist and investment biker Jimmy Rogers, who is, America's own homegrown son who went on to become one of the most successful investors in history. And he wrote anecdotes about his life. And he talked about traveling through a war-torn, impoverished country where aid agencies had been sort of dumping just, boatloads of free clothing on the population in an attempt to alleviate their poverty, and in the process destroyed the indigenous textile industry.
6: Wow.
7: You know, so those kinds of things happen. A fellow I knew growing up became a Methodist minister, and in that capacity did a lot of the whole sort of, church youth mission to foreign lands business, and then became quite disillusioned with the actual fruit of that, both in the lives of the populations that they were allegedly serving, as well as the lives of the American kids who were learning, you know, sort of paternalistic, vacation-esque ways of engaging the rest of the world, and wrote a book about it called Journey to a Better Way, A Wesleyan Perspective on Doing Mission Better by John Bailey. Not a Catholic fellow, but, the dynamic is the same, and it was about, well, you know, kindness that can kill, and maybe there's a better way to do mission than this outdated model. So, yeah, that's that we can find infinite examples of that across history, and you're right, that we have to have prudence in the exercise of charity or we might not actually be helping people.
6: Glad you jumped in there, Jim. Thanks for your call from Springfield, Illinois. Here's a text that just came in from another Jim, who says, "We cross ourselves in the name of the Father and the Son and the Holy Spirit, which is in itself a short prayer. Is there more meaning than this?"
7: Sure. So, you know, with any symbol, the symbol's meaning is really depends to a large extent on what the culture and the community invests in the symbol, because symbols evoke things in us indirectly, right? And so, what does it evoke? Well, one thing definitely is it is a kind of consecration of ourselves to the Blessed Trinity. For me, at any rate, it is a way of involving my body in the process, which makes the invocation something that takes place not just intellectually, not just propositionally, but it's a felt engagement, right? I'm bringing my whole being into participation in this act, which allows it to sort of penetrate my consciousness in a way that merely verbal prayer does not. I think that in our culture, it also marks you out as a Catholic. You know, I mean, at least where I live in Alabama, it's kind of sneered upon by a lot of my Protestant neighbors. They regard this as some sort of act of Catholic superstition, which puzzles me because, I mean, don't they think God speaks sign language? I mean, that's kind of weird, but nevertheless, that's the case. I mean, it's kind of viewed as a sort of distinctly Catholic act that marks you out as a Catholic, and I'm fine with that. I'm like,
6: oh yeah,
7: dude, I'm a Catholic. Let's make that sign of the cross, you know? I know in my own case, a lot of times I don't have words, but I'll make the sign of the cross, you know?
6: Sure.
7: Can I do it in a sort of thoughtless, you know, reactionary kind of way? Yeah, I can. I'll be honest with you. I try to stop myself. I try to check myself from doing it that way and be intentional about it, make it actually a prayer. But I also think it's maybe not bad that my body jumps to the answer of prayer before my mind gets there.
6: Yeah.
7: You know, I think it's not an altogether unhelpful reflex. Tertullian, he's not my favorite theologian in the canon, claimed that the practice was apostolic in origin. He was a second century character, so it was already old by the time he got to it. Whether or not it originated with the apostles, it's been around a heck of a long time. So when I make the sign of the cross, I'm also really conscious of the fact that I'm identifying with a part of the tradition that's older than the Bible. I'll say that again to my Protestant neighbors around here. When I make the sign of the cross, I'm identifying with the tradition that's older than the Bible. Right?
6: Gotta love it.
7: That's meaningful to me.
6: Yeah.
7: Right? And so, you know, obviously the more you study it, the more you think about it, the more you meditate on it, the more you trace its history, the more meaning it's going to have to you.
6: Sure. Absolutely. Jim, thanks so much for your text this afternoon. I was thinking, as you were talking about that, there was a time when a bunch of us went out with one of our TV program hosts who had a whole bunch of men in for taping some TV shows for the network. And we went to a rather nice restaurant, and he said, "Okay, boys, let's make a scene."
7: And then we all together now.
6: That's right. We all made. I mean, you know, not to be ridiculous about
7: it,
6: but also not to push it under the rug either.
7: That's right.
6: It's very, very important. Right. I'm going to skip around a little bit on this email that we received from Susan. She's checking in from Seattle. She's looking for a a Catholic psychiatrist, someone who deals in bipolar and schizoaffective disorders. She says that her son is very devout in practicing his faith, but she's wondering if there is a priest who is an exorcist could help him, since he has demonic visions where he has psychotic episodes and the mental health system is not really helping him. He's been taking lithium long-term. Do you have any suggestions for this fellow?
7: Okay, so I am not a psychiatrist or the son of one, no. And I cannot make medical judgments or give medical advice. I will tell you that it is very probable that at your diocese there is a Department of Catholic Family Services that will have counselors and mental health people on staff. Unlikely that they'll have a staff psychiatrist, but they will almost definitely have referrals.
6: Yeah.
7: Whether or not those people are Catholic, I can't tell you in advance. But I mean, that I would start with the Catholic resources in your own diocese. I would not jump to the conclusion that exorcism is necessary. In fact, one of the things that is almost always done before exorcism is considered is ruling out any psychiatric cause.
6: Mm-hmm.
7: And that's really a prerequisite. So
6: sure.
7: If we know that there is bipolar here where psychosis can be a factor, they're going to that almost be a defeater for eligibility for exorcism.
6: Sure.
7: Again, not being a physician, but I do know a little bit about psychiatric medication just through anecdotal experience. This is always very touch and go,
6: sure.
7: Right? I don't know if you are a member of NAMI, the National Alliance on Mental Illness. It's a private advocacy group and support group around the nation. I think it's the biggest advocate for mental health care in the country. I'd encourage you to reach out to your local chapter of NAMI. Read their literature, go to their meetings, get support, talk to other parents who have kids in this situation, get an idea of the resources that exist in your community, what's worked and what's hadn't worked, who's good, who's bad. There's a lot of love and a lot of support out there for people in the mental health community, and it's not always immediately obvious from within Catholic circles where that is, because that's really not the purview of the local Catholic priest.
6: Right.
7: You know? So I wouldn't knock those resources. And again, you could start with Catholic Family Services in your diocese. He's probably got some good referrals for you.
6: Absolutely. Appreciate that. And you and your family are in our prayers, Susan. Kamorf in Scottsdale, Arizona says, I just read a Wikipedia article on Eckhart. Please enumerate and explain the areas that the Catholic Church agrees with.
7: Which Eckhart are we talking about?
6: It just says Eckhart. Oh, Meister Eckhart.
7: Because there's a modern spiritual writer who has a name similar to that, very different from Meister Eckhart.
6: Yeah.
7: So Eckhart is a Dominican theologian whose reputation has been rehabilitated in the 20th century. He's never formally excommunicated, but he was controversial when he wrote in the late Middle Ages, and he's always kind of been on he wasn't ever a doctor of the church like Teresa or John. He was always kind of on the border of acceptability within the school of Catholic mysticism. But the Dominican order has really pushed for his rehabilitation, and the papacy has in the 20th century rehabilitated him and said that Eckhart is a Catholic theologian that you can read, but you have to read him with Catholic lenses on. I mean, Eckhart's really motivated strongly by the apophatic tradition of the fathers, which is to say that, you know, whenever we affirm anything about God, we're speaking by analogy, and so we can also get close to God by denying that God is this or the other thing. And Eckhart has a sort of hyperbolic way of pressing into that apophaticism, and that's what sort of made people get woozy feelings about him. But I read Eckhart, and I find value in him, and so, you know, read him with the mind of the church, read him with Dominican commentary, and read him to go closer to God and Jesus.
6: Thanks so much for your question, Dr. David Anders. Have a great weekend.
7: Thanks, Tom.
6: Hope everybody has a great weekend. See you Monday on Call to Communion with Dr. David Anders. Till then, I'm Tom Price. Have a great weekend and God bless.
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0: mark on your soul that even when you die and you go into heaven, it is there for all eternity. Now, other sacraments like penance and Eucharist and anointing of the sick, you can receive multiple times. And then matrimony, well, obviously you can only marry once, but if your spouse dies, then you can have the sacrament again. I hope that answers it.
1: Okay. Good job. Come back again for more Catholic Blitz.
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14: Now your Friday afternoon Sword Point weather forecast. A mix of clouds and sun this afternoon with a few showers and storms possible. Highs around 90. East winds turn to the southwest at 5 to 10 miles an hour. Partly to mostly cloudy tonight with scattered storms, the low 70. Skies become sunny for Saturday, the high 89. Mostly clear Saturday night, the low 70. Sunny for Sunday, the high 90. Mostly clear Sunday night with lows in the upper 60s. Sunny and lower 90s on Monday. Mostly clear Monday night with lows in the upper 60s. That's your Sword Point weather forecast. From The Sword, KSWCLP and KSWCLP.com. I'm nowcast meteorologist Matthew Harding.
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18: 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A series of unclaimed airstrikes hit Iran after the U.S. said it ended its attacks, raising questions about who targeted the Islamic Republic. The strikes hit areas across southern Iran on Thursday as the country prepared to bury its late supreme leader. President Donald Trump says he will not sign a sweeping bipartisan housing affordability bill. It is a protest against Senate Republicans for failing to pass a voter ID bill. If the housing bill is not vetoed, it will become law at midnight. A new survey by the Pew Research Center finds that more than three-fourths of Catholics view Pope Leo XIV favorably. At the same time, some believe President Trump has been too critical of the Holy Father. I'm Veronica Dudo with EWTN News Nightly. 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
1: 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I'm Jack Williams. Pedro Quiles producing the program. Your call screener is Matt Gubensky and Michael McCall watching our social media efforts. So if you would like to text your question to Colin, you can do that to the same number you call in with your question, and that's 833-288-3986. And our host, as he is every Friday, our very own Vice President of Theology, Mr. Colin Donovan. Colin, got an email here from Alberto in Milford, Connecticut. He's followed you for many years. His question is, what can you theorize about Mary? Where did she die? Was it St. Thomas who opened her coffin and found it empty? What about her house in Turkey? How old do you think she was?
2: Well, I think she was probably at least in her 50s, just going by the accounts in sacred scripture and making assumptions on that. And pretty much everything is an assumption. There's two traditions of where she was buried, for example, in Jerusalem and Ephesus. We know that she lived with St. John in Ephesus. It seems likely that there might have been some foreknowledge of her dying, and that they returned to Jerusalem, because Jerusalem has the tradition of her assumption from the cenacle in Jerusalem. And so these things all have to weave together, and there is no straight line, unfortunately, but neither are they, you know, facts of sacred scripture that we necessarily must affirm or deny, but they are part of a historical tradition in the church. What is a fact of that must be believed, of course, is that she was assumed into heaven, and as Pope Pius XII and his judgment affirming her assumption said, the tradition that she first passed away, sleeping in Christ, as the language of Scripture often uses, is probably also as well, even though she was not deserving of the penalty of death through sin, as are all the other children of Adam and Eve.
1: So the Pontifical Marian Academy doesn't have an official position on any of these questions.
2: No, we really don't. And, you know, I suppose we'd probably have a turnstile there so we can monetize it if we did. No, we wouldn't do that either, because she is owed the greatest respect after our Lord, and everything that we can do to admire and venerate and love her is justified.
1: Gene writes in, can we use non-Catholic or AI-generated depictions of Jesus?
2: There is no. The church hasn't said anything on this. You see them on the internet. Some of them are winsome, as the expression goes. Some of them are not. I think, you know, to the extent that people want to do that to use on the internet and so on, I think the best. We obviously believe that in Jesus' case, the best visage of him is that which is on the Shroud of Turin. And that is likely the most, is the authentic one. Everything else is a depiction based on the mind of the painter and what he decided to do. The famous black virgins, for example, are taken from a tradition that shows that says that there was a certain idea of what Mary looked like. And I think with Christ, this is true. And so sometimes it is affirmed that even in the East in particular, that the earliest paintings seem to have some conformity to the Shroud of Turin. And so the argument there is that in the centuries in which the shroud was jealously guarded by the church, and then particularly at the time of the Muslim invasions of the Near East, that it was put away and protected in a place in Odessa, and that it eventually ended up in Constantinople, but known under the name of the Mandilion, which is what the head that you see if you fold the cloth multiple times so that only the head is showing and you don't see the body. This is the image that was used as a reference point for many depictions of our Lord. That seems a very plausible interpretation. But with regard to AI, I think if they are in any way reverent or show a lack of respect for the dignity of our Lord, those would certainly be morally reprehensible. But I think to the extent that that nice depictions, I would assume, since it's AI based on what is commonly known about him, and particularly the shroud, that you could have renderings by AI that are as you can from the human mind trying to put our Lord's face and down on canvas. So I think it would be the care and the respect that is shown more than anything else.
1: You know, one of the first things, I don't think this is necessarily Catholic, but I know one of the first AI, utilizations that mm-hmm. I remember seeing was during the Black Lives Matter riots here in the United States. You were seeing these AI-generated, carved out of granite sort of mm-hmm. figures of the Old Testament portrayed sure. as African, as being of African mm-hmm. descent. It gave me pause.
2: Yeah, and I think there would be a couple of angles there. It's not historically accurate. The church, I think, has been very naturally hesitant to step in and dismiss totally the idea of those who wish to have somebody who looks like them be venerated, but it's not historically accurate, and I think that's the strongest argument against it. We should be trying to picture Christ as he was. The other part of it is the political use of images. That would be something that this maybe crosses that line as well. Not only is it not historically accurate, but it's a political, ideological use of the image. And I think morally that's problematic.
1: Brad writes in, this is an interesting question. Has the Catholic Church absorbed some Reformed theology over time?
2: No, I don't think so. It may be that some Reformed theology has found some legitimate basis to get to what is the Catholic position based on sacred scripture.
1: That's highly more likely.
2: That's highly more likely. I would say there are a lot of ex-Protestants who were as vehemently anti-Catholic as they are now as Catholics, who passed through that door using simply the information of the sacred scripture and struggling with why, from their own theology, they could not get to a particular denominational position on something, but finding that the Catholic Church holds a position which is interconnected with other theology and has the longevity of going back down the tradition to the first or second century, and on the basis of that become convinced that the denominational positions were false, that they were simply coming out of the human mind trying to make sense. And any particular human mind, no matter how great the theologian, cannot possibly come up to, without some special inspiration of God, the exact position that Christ and the early church would have had. But they don't have to, because the tradition of the Catholic Church shows us that that is the position that has been handed down. And indeed, when the church is looking to see, is this an apostolic tradition or is this an ecclesiastical tradition or a theological tradition, one which theologians have posited, but maybe the church has not affirmed in any solemn way, but is, much of what St. Thomas wrote, Thomas Aquinas, for example, is of that. You dare not contradict St. Thomas because most people accept him, and even the church has not canonized a particular position of his. it's likely the one that the church, if it ever did, would canonize. And what that is what I think former Protestant authors find in going back in history is that the Catholic Church in total, has the best resolution of all the difficulties which they encountered in the various denominational traditions from which they came.
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5: Olivia Rodrigo, who once received an award from Planned Parenthood as a vocal supporter of abortion, recently launched an all-women's music festival. The pop star announced that 100% of proceeds from the event will go to nonprofit organizations that support women. Tickets to the festival quickly sold out, but what many did not know is that some of the proceeds will go to abortion organizations like Planned Parenthood or the so-called Center for Reproductive Rights. Rodrigo previously passed out contraceptives and information on how to get abortions to children at one of her concerts.
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1: 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Wide open phone lines, you will be first up if you call right now, 833-288-3986. Virginia asks, this is a step further than the all dogs go to heaven question, but she wants to know if there will be plants and animals to eat in the new heaven and the new earth.
2: Well, we have no need of eating, although by Christ's example, we know that we can eat. It just does not necessary for nourishment. This is one of the elements of the resurrected body, which we see best exemplified, obviously, in our Lord and his resurrection, post-resurrection appearances. He can eat, but he doesn't need to. He can manifest the glory of his human soul, which is a glory of the, infused from the second person of the Trinity. But according to each of our, the holiness of our lives, we too will have a particular glory which will shine through our bodies, and this light will be manifested in us. But do we need to eat, or can we eat? There is no evidence of that, and that would be the biggest question. Is Scripture doesn't give us any particular evidence regarding the nature of that condition. We do know that at the end of time, when all the dead are raised, and those who are alive when that then comes are taken to be in the clouds, that's the seizing up, the rapture, properly understood as the church understands her, at the second coming of Christ, at his definitive coming, and this is also when the consummation of all things takes place. It is also when the resurrection of all of the dead takes place. It's also when the new heavens and the new earth, in which matter itself will be glorified. So I think it seems reasonable to suggest, although we have no scriptural evidence for it per se, that if the earth is renewed, that there must be some adornment on it, and not just the rocks and the minerals and the water and so on. There must be something to that. But we don't know for certain, and that, like so many things about the end, we must wait on God's disposition at that time. And does it really matter? Because whatever decision he makes or has already made and will be fulfilling will be the perfect one, and we'll enjoy it as he gives it to us.
1: Several good questions here. 833-288-EWTN is our toll-free number. We'd still love to have you give us a phone call today. Roger says, why does the Pope take on a new name, and how long has this tradition been around?
2: In the early church, it wasn't a necessary case. Peter is Peter. For example, he got his name from Christ.
1: Wasn't always, though.
2: It wasn't always, that's true. He got that name by Christ. It seems to have happened in one of the early popes. Remember, these are people who came from paganism, or their parents did, and were converted and became Christians, then went and studied for became priests and bishops and elected pope. He had a pagan name. I believe it was Saturnus. So this is based on the Roman idea that each of the planets were like the gods, or the gods were responsible for them, and therefore they venerated the planets, and they venerated the god of that. And so he didn't think it was fitting, and I don't recall what name he changed, but he decided to set aside his birth name for sake of a Christian name. And that's pretty much been adhered to since. It might very well be that somebody who has a well-known and long history of their name being used by popes might keep it and just add the next number onto the end of it. That would be certainly possible. But so far, it's been generally the case that they take a new name. This is also a feature of religious life, when religious enter into religious life and they make their vows, they are given a new name by their superior or superioress. And this is indicating a new way of life, a newness of life into which they are entering, and a closeness to God and perfection of the spiritual life and so on. And I think the same could be said about popes. And it's also true that in some kingly and queenly lines, there is also a regal name which is different from the one that was given at birth. That's fairly uncommon, I think, but still could be used. In Great Britain, for example, Charles decided to stick with his given name, and so he is King Charles. And I think that's generally been the case in the British kings. But it could be otherwise. So you also find that in some of the royal houses as well.
1: And based on artificial intelligence, I think your reasoning is spot on, but they're claiming that it was someone born Mercurius.
2: Okay,
1: which
2: that
1: would be
2: could
1: the
2: be
1: exact
2: right.
1: Same explanation, really.
2: Just a closer planet.
1: Yeah, that's right.
2: 533, I think there's actually an earlier one, but we'll leave it at that. That's the basic logic of it anyway.
1: 833-288-EWTN is our toll-free number. 833-288-3986. Isabel asks, is a devout Catholic marketer allowed to run ads that depict same-sex marriage?
2: I think you run here you run in the issue that those who worked in pharmacies have had for a long time. Can they dispense morally objectionable medicines? Of course, that started out with just the contraceptive pill, and now there is the Plan B, the abortion pill, to add it.
1: Quote unquote medicines.
2: Quote unquote medicines. Yes. And so, the argument, in moral theology, the argument always was to prescribe, no, certainly that would be the doctor. To dispense, there is a question of how remote is your cooperation with the evil act. The person dispensing it is rather immediate to the dispensing it. And therefore, I would think that that would be considered objectionable in the case, say, of the abortion pill or the... And that's generally been the way that's been treated. The person who at the front desk is ringing up the cash register is not, is a remote moral cooperation. So that would be like the church's logic in, say, the COVID vaccine was that the abortions that produced those were materially remote from the usage. They'd been reduced to cell lines. It wasn't actually the original cells, but the cell lines that were produced wrongly but still exist that were drawn. And so the remoteness of it, for a serious reason, could justify it. So you find yourself in the situation is, you know, where are you in this chain of marketing? If it's your company, I would say refuse the business. You know, if you're some low-level flunky, you know, I mean, you're just a piece of the puzzle, I would, you know, make your objection to be set, you know, could somebody else do this? This would be similar to people who are asked to work on Sunday or a feast day and they'd like to, you know, swap with somebody who is willing to, you know, let them go and observe their religious obligations. But I think you have to apply that same logic. How remote are you to the production of these things? If you're right there and a stage in it, I would say no. You know, if you're somebody off to the side in a company that happens to do that among one of their customers, try to stay out of it. But that could be that could possibly be justified depending on your proximity. And in any case, I would discuss this with your confessor and get his advice. And it's generally good to follow that because his, based on the facts you tell him, will likely be better than mine because I'm going here on generalities and not in specific cases.
1: Gabriel has a question. Can you explain why the Eastern Church is not a single church?
2: Well, we had 12 apostles. So theoretically, you might have 12 different ecclesiastical traditions. That's not the case. As it is, we know that many of the Eastern ecclesiastical traditions, although they go all the way back to their founding, are also involved with the adoption of particular liturgical rites, such as the, you know, the liturgy of St. John Chrysostom or St. Basil and other of the liturgies that emanate from the 4th, 3rd, 4th, 5th centuries, and have been adopted by the churches established historically in Egypt or Syria or other places, using language and customs which they are familiar with. In other words, the gospel is the same. The sacraments are the same because they have the same essential matter and form, but the garb in which they are dressed are adapted to cultures. This is, for example, the principle that you could argue on terms of the adaptions of the Second Vatican Council on the Roman Rite, that to create a liturgy that would be adapted to the mindset of modern man with the idea that it would be not... the evil aspects of it, but rather that it would be attractive to modern man, say, than the previous version. Though it can be prudential arguments about the value of that, but nonetheless, it would be the same principle that each of the churches, the Greeks, the Syrians, and others, they were adapting to the conditions in the ancient world, far more separate from each other than they are today. You just have to think of the travel and communication difficulties between the different parts of the, even the Mediterranean world. And so as those churches developed, the traditions developed, they adapted their liturgies at different times to the cultures in which they were in. When the Eastern Empire was centered at Constantinople, or Byzantium, as it was called historically, that developed a certain liturgical tradition that followed somewhat the imperial court practices, but yet in the ecclesiastical context of the Mass and the other sacraments. And so that's how those things developed, and it is just the way it is, and nobody thought anything of it until you know, 1054 when the East and the West broke apart into is what is predominantly the number of people.
1: Yeah,
2: they tend to be, well, I wouldn't say nationalistic, but they tend to be very culturally, yeah, very culturally related to, you know, Greece or Russia or other, the Ukrainian Orthodox Church, to the particular ecclesiastical setting and the particular traditions of that region.
1: 833-288-EWTN is our toll-free number. Wide open phone line still for you at 833-288-3986. 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

0: Hi, this is Father Wade Menezes of EWTN Global Catholic Radio's Open Line Tuesday. For me, the soul of Catholic Radio is an opportunity to grow in wisdom and knowledge of the doctrines and teachings of our one holy Catholic and apostolic faith. And I am so thankful to you for being an important part of the Lord's plan. Invite others into this work the Holy Spirit is already doing. 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
1: Jesus tells us that for all we ask in prayer, believe that we will receive it and it will be ours.
2: 1 Minute Monk, Abbot Placid Solari of Belmont Abbey.
1: That promise from the Gospel of Mark can be difficult to believe because we can all list the times when we really prayed hard but didn't get what we prayed for. Maybe, instead of asking God for what we want, we should be asking God to help us see and accept what He wants to give us. In his rule, St. Benedict tells us that we don't need to talk at length in our prayer. It is enough to stretch out our hands and say, "As you will and as you know, Lord, have mercy." For God knows what we need and wishes to show us mercy.
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1: If we learn to pray for what pleases God rather than always wishing for things to turn out as we would like, we will be tranquil and thankful in prayer.
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6: Hi, good afternoon, gentlemen. I just had a quick question, and more looking for guidance on what to do, because it's kind of bothered me. I live in Washington State, but my family lives in the San Antonio area. I went down a few months back. We went to Mass, and I am one of those Catholics that will kneel and take communion in the tongue, as well as the blood. So when I went to kneel to take the chalice, the layperson refused to give me the chalice while kneeling. So I didn't make a big deal. I just stood up and took chalice, gave it back. But it has really bothered me. The following day when I went to daily mass, I ended up going to a different parish there in the same area. Didn't have any issues there. So I didn't want to say anything to, or I guess I didn't really know what to do, but it's, like I said, it has really bothered me on why I was refused while kneeling. I mean, to me, it's
7: you received
6: biggest sign of respect and reverence.
7: You received the whole host kneeling, or you did not?
6: I did.
7: Okay. The chalice is a different creature, if you will, because the danger of spilling it and profanation, therefore, although unintended, is greater. I would find it very difficult if I were an extraordinary minister of Holy Communion, and I'm an installed acolyte, so I've performed that function, precisely for that reason. And so for the security of the Eucharist under that form, it's not a prudentially unwise decision. And the fact that you were given it on the tongue, kneeling, this follows what has traditionally been what Rome has said back in the bad old days when people were being denied if they didn't stand there with their hands out, and I'm going back 20, 30 years now, it was made clear that, yes, if people's reverence required that they, in their mind, but I think this is a case where you might defer to the security of the Blessed Sacrament so that not through any fault of yours or occasion that you created, there should be some spillage. Now, as unlikely as you think that might be, that you are steady, you can do, think of it from the point of view of the person giving it to you having to bend over and negotiate with the chalice. So I think that that was not unjustified, and I think we should always defer in those cases to the Eucharist, as it were. The Lord will understand your desire to kneel, even though you're not able to because of that circumstance. Does that make sense?
6: Absolutely. I greatly appreciate that answer.
7: Okay.
6: Thank you very much.
7: Very good, Rick.
6: That cleared a lot of stuff up.
7: Okay.
6: Thank you.
5: God bless you, Rick.
7: Hello to the Seattle area, where I have long acquaintance with.
5: God bless you, Rick. Thanks so much for the phone call today. You know, it's really, I always like to hearken back to a talk that Cardinal Arinze gave many couple decades ago now in the Archdiocese of Detroit, and he pointed out, they were answering some questions about the species and the handling of liturgical vessels and things, and he was very he wasn't adamant, he very clearly made the point that offering a communal chalice is very rare in the rest of the world.
7: Yeah.
5: It's a bit of a novelty here in the West.
7: Right. Right. And aside from that point, it's interesting that I don't know if this was when he was still prefect, but it should be noted that in about 2004, under John Paul, he was prefect for the Congregation for the Discipline of the Sacraments. And so he was the one who actually instructed bishops that priests may not refuse if people wish to receive communion kneeling or to genuflect, that yes, a personal piety might move them to do that. And I think the argument that is made is quite different with respect to the chalice, because
5: totally,
7: the priests have the obligation to ensure there is no even undesired or unintentional profanation of the sacrament. And I'll tell you a story. I won't say where this occurred. I went to a parish one time where communion under the precious blood was being given in the small communion cups that some Protestant churches, and the minister had a tray with 20 or 30 of these on there, and the people would take the precious blood.
5: In a Catholic church.
7: Catholic church.
5: So were they consecrated in the little cups?
7: It was consecrated that way. You didn't pour it in. It wasn't done. It was all prepared, and this is consecrated and delivered. And I went up to receive communion by the host, and I saw the condition of that tray. It was slick with the precious blood. I can't quantify in my mind how morally reprehensible that was on the part of the pastor to permit that. Now, this is many decades ago now, and he may not even be living, but the point is that these kinds of practices where there is little respect shown to by priests or parishioners, whomever, to the nature of the Holy Eucharist, body, blood, soul, and divinity, that means this is God. Would you really treat God this way? And the answer to that is no, we should not. We should defer to him, which means the little bit, if you wish to give communion in the cup, and that can be problematic depending on circumstances. That's certainly not the way, and I doubt it's been done anywhere else since. But it shows the degree to which people can go in their thinking by making it a human communion of the parishioners as opposed to a divine communion with the Lord Jesus Christ. That has to be front and center of every decision related to the Holy Eucharist. And I could tell you other shocking stories, but let's move on.
5: Well, and we can over-spiritualize things, but the fact of the matter is God is a God of order, and certain things, make sense because they're created by God to make sense. And solids and liquids are very different things.
7: Yeah, just in that,
5: the dexterity it takes to responsibly handle them, totally different things.
7: Yeah. And the norms for a drop toast would be quite easier to, if you spilled a chalice of the precious blood. I don't want to think about it. Let's move on.
5: John is up next in Cincinnati, Ohio, watching us on YouTube today. John, you are on with Colin Donovan.
8: Yes, I salute Jack in the shirt.
5: Thank you.
7: I see you're watching YouTube. So.
8: So my question is, what's the estimation of how many Catholics have stopped going to church?
7: The general numbers I've seen have been somewhere between 25 and the lower 30s on average, and this means that of those who are known to be Catholics in a particular diocese or parish, you know, it's certainly 1 in 4 or 1 in 3 who regularly go to Sunday Mass. Now, remember, some of those may be legitimate in capacity to go. Other difficulties to go, nobody to take them in the case of the elderly. But those are the numbers. I don't think we can, you know, necessarily estimate much from those, certainly regarding the moral value of that. Yes, that there are people who blow off the Sunday obligation, which it is under pain of sin, is a violation of the, you know, of the commandments, and therefore a serious matter and a serious sin if embraced in the totality of our moral freedom, that has to be taken into account. And maybe we need more preaching on that. That would be helpful. But I think, you know, those are the numbers, certainly less than 50% on a particular Sunday. But as I said, there can be many reasons for that.
5: 833-288-EWTN is our toll-free number. It is an absolutely free telephone call anywhere in North America. 833-288-3986. You know, I want to alert you to the fact that if you missed today's episode of Take Two with Jerry and Debbie, fret not, because it will encore tonight, as it does every night, Monday through Friday, at midnight Eastern Time, right here on EWTN Radio. And today's show's topic was, are you filled with anger or joy? That's Take Two with Jerry and Debbie, encoring tonight, midnight Eastern, on EWTN Radio. And keep it right here on many of these EWTN stations. Coming up next, Beacon of Truth with Deacon Harold Burke Sivers. Madison wants to know, Colin, why does the church believe the Antichrist will come at the end of time?
7: Because this is what the church believes, that the Antichrist will be the, you might say, the incarnation of all the little Antichrists. It also says in Scripture that there are many Antichrists, and he didn't want us to be deceived about that. And so down through history, people, you know, often saints or historians have looked and said, well, you know, we can look at different personages in history. We can look at the Roman emperors during the first centuries, and it's believed that St. John is referring to those and talking about emperors. This is sort of the prototype of an Antichrist. Remember, the Jews had their Antichrists too, They had the Greek kings that tried to get them to stop their religious practices. And so we are continuing that tradition of hatred by the enemy, if you will. And so we have our governments and individuals trying to do that. The church has identified, or at least people in the church, saints and authors down the centuries, identifying the great heresiarchs, or those who have the promoters of the most of the heresies that acquired a great deal of, you know, you look at an Arius or somebody like that in the early days. So we have this battle going on, both in the spiritual battle within the church over theology and sacraments and so on, and we have this worldly battle with the enemy, the prince of this world, as he has his minions doing their thing. And so the idea is the time of the church is given to us, in which the mystical body, through its members, us, will make up what is lacking in the sufferings of Christ, not because there is anything necessarily lacking, but because we are given the great privilege of participating in his sufferings, in his cross. Now, here's the sad part of the story for us. Like our Lord, that cross had a great ending. Ended on Calvary. And Calvary of the church will come at the end of time with the Antichrist, as will the seeming death of the church, the devil rejoicing, and then the devil being confounded by the, as it were, the resurrection and the glorification of the just. So it's part of the divine plan that the one who triumphs over evil historically, wraps it up, as it were, in a bow, well, maybe that's not the word, in a chain, and throws it into the pit, would be better, is Christ himself. The church can't do it, and we must learn that lesson. And Jesus himself warned us on the way to the, on the way to Calvary. If they do this to the green wood, what will they do to the dry? And so the church must have that dry wood experience, because we're not Christ, and we will also have that crucifixion experience, because Christ did have it, and we will also have the resurrection experience, which will be at his second coming, when all that is good will be glorified and all that is evil will be cast into the pit of darkness and flame. So that's the reason. It's a divine plan that began with Adam and Eve and ends at the end of history with the consummation of all things, the new heavens and the new earth, and the distinction, radical and complete, between good and evil that will take place in those days.
5: 833-288-3986 is our toll-free number. George is up next in the great state of Maryland, listening on Guadalupe Radio. George, you are on with Colin Donovan.
9: Hey, good afternoon. How are you doing?
7: Pretty good. What's your question today, George?
9: That's, I'm driving, so if you can't hear me, sorry. My question is very straightforward.
7: Sure.
9: And that is, if you could go over briefly and quickly the dogmatic, I would say, differences between Catholics and our Orthodox brothers, like the Russians, the Ethiopians, the Egyptians, in terms of Coptic Church.
7: Sure. Yeah, well, I mean, in any detail, every one of those churches be individual. They have their own theological traditions, and most traditions, when they've departed from communion with Rome, it seems like Rome is a major part of their rejection. And so, when the largest group, the Greek Orthodox, they have great love for the Pope. Every year they just visited one of the patriarchs went to Rome for the feast of Saints Peter and Paul. We will send somebody to Constantinople for the feast of Saint Andrew, their patron. And so we have this brotherly respect, but it's a fact that the major difference will be the interpretation and the implication of the role of Peter in the church. They recognize in him a first in honor, but not in authority, primacy, and so on. And so that would be the start of many other points, because if you look at the theological traditions East and West, in the Roman Church, we have not felt the least bit problematic going ahead and refining and extending and drawing out of the deposit of the faith new things which are proclaimed as doctrines and specified in great detail. And most of the Eastern churches have not had that, because they don't consider that they have a ultimate magisterium, teaching office. And so absent the primacy and the magisterium of Peter, perpetuated in the Roman popes and the pontiffs, there is no final doctrinal authority. From their point of view, the only way certain things could be defined is if there was a synod or council of the whole. In other words, all the churches got together. So if you look at many of the problems among those churches, so Russians and the Greek Orthodox, they have many different views on things. And so they occasionally, the Orthodox churches, will have a council of all of the Orthodox churches. They don't really decide any dogmatic things that I have noted. But, you know, they're pretty much following their own traditions in their own way, with a lot more consistency, obviously, than Protestants, who have broken from the church and gone in, thousands of different ways. So they represent an apostolic tradition in what they hold in common with us. They will have theological traditions that are different. They certainly have liturgical and devotional traditions that we have in the West that they generally don't use. Like the rosary is merely a devotional tradition. It's not obligatory for Catholics, certainly not for the Orthodox. So you can always distinguish between those things which can be traced back to the apostles, which we hold in common with the Orthodox, of the various traditions, and those things which at some point Rome went further in developmental in the development of doctrine and specified and clarified and made decisions and judgments regarding the meaning of certain things. And our many councils in the West, the Lateran councils, the Council of Trent, Second Vatican councils, those are all instances of that. And so, practically speaking, there will be many lesser things that we disagree on, but in terms of the nature of church, the nature of the sacraments, the nature of apostolic succession, all of the big ideas of the Council of Nicaea, Constantinople, and the early decisions regarding Christ and Our Lady and so on, we hold all those things in common. And so there is a great deal of commonality, but yet there are some differences that have come about in the last 1,000 years.
5: 833-288-EWTN's our toll-free number. We could probably squeeze in a couple of more calls at 833-288-3986. Karen wants to know, Colin, how does an apostolic pardon differentiate from last rites or plenary indulgence?
7: Okay, well, last rites is the reception of the sacraments. So confession, if it's possible. Obviously, it's not always possible. The person can be comatose. Confession would be the giving of the Holy Eucharist and the anointing of the sick. Again, for the Eucharist, there would be a question of whether the person is conscious and able to receive it. And so if a person goes to confession, then they've received the absolution of confession. If a person has been to receive the anointing of the sick, it satisfies that obligation for those who, when they went unconscious, had the desire to be in communion with Christ in the church. It can't change person's will, but it depends upon the person being oriented towards God and to the church, and they read the sacraments, and it's given to them. It has the power also to absolve or to heal. As is commonly said. The apostolic pardon is a little bit a step beyond that, because what the apostolic pardon is an exercise of the Pope using the power of the keys of binding and loosing, not as in confession where you have the absolution from sin, which any priest can do, and that reestablishment of the bond of communion with God, but the complete removal of the guilt and the obligation, injustice, to repair for that in practical ways of forgiven mortal sin. So when we are in confession, our sins are forgiven, absolved. We may not have a perfect sorrow. We may not be totally oriented toward God. If we were, we could walk out of there squeaky clean in every last detail with no temporal obligation of debt, no penance that is needed in order to remove the temporal punishment, which is purgatory for our sins. What the apostolic pardon does is to do that for us. Again, it can't change the will of the person with regarding sin, but what it does is it takes the power of the passion, and through the authority of the Pope, it applies it to that person with respect to that temporal punishment due to their sins. Put it in everyday terms, the well-disposed person would have no need to go to purgatory to have be purified of that debt. So that is what its purpose is. We can't know whether that is successful in every instance. There is obviously the subjective element of disposition, but I would think that a person who is disposed to be in the church, the Catholic who goes to the sacraments, frequents them, and otherwise lives faithfully or has converted back to the church, that looking at their heart, God accepts that conversion, and the apostolic pardon accomplishes that last little, you might say, polishing that is necessary and allows them to not go to purgatory for purification.
5: Jacqueline wants to know, can Scripture prove that there are souls in hell?
7: Yes, I believe so. The reason is because Christ virtually says that. The church does not condemn Judas to hell, but the words that are used are very solemn and suggestive of it. The Lord kept that decision to himself, but it certainly is suggested of it. He, in numerous places, says that people will be cast into hell, which was prepared for the devil and his angels who rebelled from God at the beginning, that those human beings who die in rebellion from God will receive the same fate as the angels. So I don't think there's any doubt that Scripture teaches it. There is today the hope of some that God would somehow wave his wand and everybody would be free. But, you know, God, if God has made this judgment, he's not changing it. He's unchangeable. And I would say it's very fit in the order of things that if you live your life, is there not one person who has ever lived who lived their life in total apostasy from God, contempt of him, and done everything conceivable evil to prove they are his enemy and he is theirs? Is that person going to be in heaven? And you can name historical individuals in politics and other who sort of fit that bill. But if God absolves one, he has to absolve all. And it's not reasonable, it's not logical, and you would have to set aside specific texts in sacred scripture where the fate of sinful man is clearly made to be the fate of the fallen angels, and that is the lake of fire and other equivalent terms that are used throughout Scripture.
5: And Scripture certainly speaks very strongly about God's mercy. We have had church-approved apparitions that have talked about God's mercy, but it all requires some reciprocation from the individual, right?
7: Yeah. And the least, I would say, the least reciprocation of the soul, even at the hour of death, God will respect that, and it will change their fate. They might not miss purgatory, but it will change their fate, and they might even do that if they have the opportunity to come back to the church and receive the apostolic pardon.
5: On behalf of our host, Mr. Colin Donovan, our producer, Pedro Quiles, our call screener, Matt Gubensky, and social media maven, Mr. Michael McCall, I'm Jack Williams. Thanks for another great week of EWTN's Open Line. We're back at it again on Monday with Father John Trujillo. Until we get together then, have a great weekend, and God bless.

0: Coming up, the Hour of Mercy and the sung Chaplet of Divine Mercy, followed by the 320 Forum with Brad Fagan and Joey Stonestreet. 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
5: Moses and Jesus looked out on the crowds and saw sheep without a shepherd. They asked God to send shepherds, apostles, mediators who would feed these flocks. 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

0: troubled and abandoned like sheep without a shepherd. Israel's shepherds, the Pharisees and scribes, misled the people through their hypocrisy. But God had long before promised that he himself would come and save his sheep, searching over the whole earth where they'd been scattered for lack of a shepherd. Jesus is that new Moses, the new David, the shepherd of God promised by the prophets, a divine shepherd king sent to restore God's priestly kingdom. As Moses commissioned Joshua as his successor, so we see Jesus giving the 12 his power and authority. In God's plan, they are to seek out the lost sheep of Israel first and then bring all the nations back into the fold. Together we have been saved and reconciled to God. As God delivered Israel, he has also made us a kingdom of priests in the church. So we come to the Mass as his sons and daughters to serve our Heavenly Father with gladness, to praise his kindness because it endures forever. This is Scott Hahn for Breaking the Bread.
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2: Your Friday afternoon Sword Point weather forecast. A mix of clouds and sun this afternoon with a few showers and storms possible. Highs around 90. East winds turn to the southwest at 5 to 10 miles an hour. Partly to mostly cloudy tonight with scattered storms. The low 70. Skies become sunny for Saturday. The high 89. Mostly clear Saturday night. The low 70. Sunny for Sunday. The high 90. Mostly clear Sunday night with lows in the upper 60s. Sunny and lower 90s on Monday. Mostly clear Monday night with lows in the upper 60s. That's your Sword Point weather forecast. From the Sword, KSWCLP and KSWCLP.com. I'm Nowcast meteorologist Matthew Harding.
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0: the name of the Father, and of the Son, and of the Holy Spirit. Amen. Our Father, who art in heaven, hallowed be thy name. Thy kingdom come, thy will be done, on earth as it is in heaven.
1: Give us this day our daily bread, and forgive us our trespasses, as we forgive those who trespass against us. And lead us not into temptation, but deliver us from evil. Amen.
0: Hail Mary, full of grace, the Lord is with thee. Blessed art thou among women, and blessed is the fruit of thy womb, Jesus.
1: Holy Mary, Mother of God, pray for us sinners now and at the hour of our death. Amen.
0: I believe in God the Father Almighty, creator of heaven and earth, and in Jesus Christ, his only Son, our Lord, who was conceived by the Holy Spirit, born of the Virgin Mary, suffered under Pontius Pilate, was crucified, died, and was buried. He descended into hell, and on the third day he rose again. He ascended into heaven and sits at the right hand of God, the Father Almighty. From thence he shall come to judge the living and the dead. I believe in the Holy Spirit, the Holy Catholic Church, the communion of saints, the forgiveness of sins, the resurrection of the body, and life everlasting. Amen.

and of the Holy Spirit. Amen. Eternal God, in whom mercy is endless, and the treasury of compassion inexhaustible, look kindly upon us and increase your mercy in us, that in difficult moments we might not despair nor become despondent, but with great confidence submit ourselves to your holy will, which is love and mercy itself.

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1: Speaking of beautiful, Catholic Charities has done something beautiful in Concordia. They rescued Concordia's valuable neighbor-to-neighbor community resource center from closing. Neighbor-to-neighbor was established in 2010 after the Sisters of St. Joseph purchased the building in Concordia with a vision of offering compassionate service to the community. Built in 1888, this historic property has served many purposes over the years. Following extensive renovations, it reopened as a welcoming space dedicated to supporting women and children and addressing unmet needs within the community.
2: Over the years, Neighbor to Neighbor has become both a part of the neighborhood and a place that fosters community. Children have been welcomed into its spacious playroom and monthly reading with friends story times. Adults found opportunities to connect and to grow through retreats, educational programs, and classes, as well as access essential services such as laundry facilities. From its earliest days, Neighbor to Neighbor has been sustained by the generous support of the community and friends of the Sisters of St. Joseph. Grants, donations, volunteer service, and shared talents have all played a vital role in bringing its mission to life. Now, while community needs have evolved since Neighbor to Neighbor first opened its doors, the need for compassionate, accessible services remains. Catholic Charities of Northern Kansas is prepared to continue and expand this important work. Guided by its mission to provide compassionate service to all people in need, Catholic Charities serves individuals and families across 31 counties in North Central and Northwest Kansas, offering assistance with personal care and basic needs, financial and housing support, and pregnancy and adoption services, regardless of faith or background.
1: And beginning last week, July 1st, Neighbor to Neighbor became Catholic Charities of Northern Kansas in Concordia. The place now truly becomes a family support center. Catholic Charities is committed to ensuring that vital services remain available and accessible for those who need them most in Cloud County and the surrounding communities. While the name will change, many of the programs and services the community has come to rely on will continue. The Reading with Friends program will remain in place, and shower and laundry services will still be available by appointment. Other legacy services will also continue, ensuring continuity of care for individuals and families who depend on them. Catholic Charities emphasizes that this transition is rooted in collaboration and continuity. The organization looks forward to working alongside local partners and agencies to support existing services and strengthen the network of care available in Concordia.
2: Catholic Charities is also available in Manhattan. For questions about the services offered by Catholic Charities, contact the office at 785-323-0644. You can also visit them at 212 South 4th Street, Suite 120. Additionally, you can also volunteer there.
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2: Next week, Our Lady of Good Counsel Retreat House in Nebraska has a healing retreat for female survivors of abuse from July 17 to the 19th. The retreat is called The Way. It is a three-day guided meditation and prayer experience for anyone whose abuse by another has deeply affected her heart, mind, body, and soul. The retreat is supported by professional counselors, a priest, and volunteers. A participant is encouraged to think and attend The Way and to register. Somebody said, "I would like to tell anyone considering attending the retreat to put aside any fears, anxieties, or hesitations and simply attend. I would tell them it is worth the investment of your time and money. The healing that can come from being in fellowship with others who have experienced similar abuse is something rare, something difficult to put into words." The information provided at the retreat and the acceptance of the presenters as well as the attendees gives you a safe, unique place to heal. The cost of the retreat is $250, and the retreat will start Friday afternoon at 3 p.m., and it will end on Sunday afternoon by 3 p.m. Our Lady of Good Counsel Retreat House offers a sanctuary of prayer and recollection on a spacious acreage near Waverly. There are 50 single rooms, each with a private bath. 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Head to goodcounselretreat.org for more information.
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5: Now your Friday afternoon Sword Point weather forecast. A mix of clouds and sun this afternoon with a few showers and storms possible. Highs around 90. East winds turn to the southwest at 5 to 10 miles an hour. Partly to mostly cloudy tonight with scattered storms, the low 70. Skies become sunny for Saturday, the high 89. Mostly clear Saturday night, the low 70. Sunny for Sunday, the high 90. Mostly clear Sunday night with lows in the upper 60s. Sunny and lower 90s on Monday. Mostly clear Monday night with lows in the upper 60s. That's your Sword Point weather forecast. From the Sword, KSWCLP and KSWCLP.com. I'm Nowcast meteorologist Matthew Harding.
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9: This is Catholic Challenge, a quiz show that tests your knowledge of the Catholic faith. 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Take up your shield and raise your sword. It's time to stand firm in the glory of the Lord. Are you up to the challenge? Catholic Challenge 2.0 is here. Are you ready? And now, here is your host, Barbara G.
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11: All right, absolutely. Here are the rules. We will ask 10 multiple-choice questions in the first three rounds. Each correct answer is worth 10 points. 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The fourth and final round is the challenge round. Now, this round increases the difficulty since no multiple-choice answers will be provided, and each correct answer in that round is worth 30 points.
10: Okay, thanks, PJ. Let's get right to the game. Round one begins right now. Question number one. Judas gave the 30 pieces of silver he had received for betraying Jesus back to the chief priests. Which piece of land did they purchase with that money? Was it the potter's field, the Corinth port, or the Mount of Olives? And the answer is the potter's field. They purchased land because they could not put the price of blood back into the temple treasury. Question number two. This female patron saint is the mother of Saint Augustine. She has given her name to a famous city in California. Is it Saint Monica, Saint Rita, or Saint Helen? The answer is Saint Monica. She is the patron saint of wayward children, victims of adultery, those suffering from alcoholism, and victims of verbal abuse. Question number three. True or false? We are not required to believe all the articles in the creed. And the answer is false. The creed is just a starting point of what we believe as Catholics, but we are required to believe all that we say in the creed. Question number four. Which New Testament prophet heralded the coming of Christ? John the Baptist, Ezekiel, or Daniel? The answer is John the Baptist. He is considered the last of the Old Testament prophets and was chosen to prepare the way for our Lord. Question number five. The site on Calvary Hill where Jesus was crucified was known as Golgotha, meaning place of what? Rainbow, rosary, or skull? And the answer is skull. The name Calvary comes from the Latin word calvaria, which means skull.
11: Question number six. Bishops dress in red robes with red hats. What color does the Pope wear? Is it blue, white, or purple? And the answer is white. It is believed that the white cassock became standard dress for the Pope because of Innocent V, the first Dominican Pope. Question number seven. Which mystery teaches that Jesus is truly human and divine? Is it the Immaculate Conception, the Incarnation, or the Resurrection? And the answer is the Incarnation. The Incarnation is a dogma of the Catholic Church. Interestingly, not all so-called Christians believe in the Incarnation. Question number 8. If you abuse God's name or utter words of hatred against God, you are doing what? Is it perjury, blasphemy, or adultery? And the answer is blasphemy. Blasphemy is a sin against the second commandment. Question number 9. In the sacrament of the sick, which of these actions is not part of the ritual? Is it prayer, anointing with oil, or incense? And the answer is incense. Through the ministry of the priest, it is Jesus who touches the sick to heal them from sin and sometimes even from physical ailments. Question number 10. This saint said, "Ignorance of the scripture is ignorance of Christ." His feast day is September 30th. Is it Saint Jerome, Saint Anthony of Padua, or Saint Paul? And the answer is Saint Jerome. This is the same Saint Jerome who made an early translation of the Bible.
10: All right, 100 points. That's what you have if you got all those questions right in round one. Don't forget to download our free scoring sheet at livingbreadradio.com. We're going to take our first break, but before we go to break, we're going to leave you with a bonus question worth 25 points. Which early bishop was the first to call the church Catholic? We'll give you the answer when we come back. 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
10: Welcome back to Catholic Challenge 2.0 here on the Living Bread Radio Network. We just took our first break, but before the break, we left you with a bonus question. PJ is going to give us the answer.
11: Yes, which early bishop was the first to call the church Catholic? And the answer is St. Ignatius of Antioch. St. Ignatius first used the term Catholic Church in his letter to the followers of Christ in Smyrna.
10: All right, that wraps up round one and the bonus question. Let's move into round two. Round two starts right now. Question number one. Not counting the resurrection, considered by some to be an extra station, how many stations of the cross are there in the Roman Catholic tradition? 10, 14, or 12? And the answer is 14. The 14 stations focus on specific events of Jesus' last day, beginning with his condemnation and ending with his burial. Question number two. Which pope wrote a collection of talks entitled The Theology of the Body, which focuses on God's design for human sexuality? Is it Pope Francis, Benedict XVI, or St. John Paul II? And the answer is St. John Paul II. He not only tells us who man is, but how every person's vocation to love can be lived out either through marriage or through celibacy for the kingdom of God. Question number three. true or false? Pilate's wife referred to Jesus as an innocent man because of a dream she had. The answer is true. Pilate's wife sent him a message saying, "Have nothing to do with that innocent man, because in a dream last night, I suffered much on his account." Question number 4. Which musical instrument did David play for King Saul? Was it the harp, the drum, or the piano? And the answer is the harp. From the first book of Samuel, we read, "So whenever the evil spirit from the Lord was upon Saul, David took his harp and played with his hand, and Saul was refreshed and was better, for the evil spirit departed from him." Question number 5. In the Old Testament, Esau sold his birthright to his brother for which of these? A golden box, a bowl of stew, or an iron hammer? And the answer is a bowl of stew. By birthright, the firstborn son inherited the leadership of the family and the judicial authority of his father. That was an expensive bowl of stew.
11: Very expensive. Question number 6. A serpent spoke to Eve in the Garden of Eden. What animal spoke to Balaam in the Book of Numbers? Was it a lion, a donkey, or a dove? And the answer is a donkey. These are the only two talking animals mentioned in the Bible. Question number 7. Which commandment requires us to honor our parents? Is it the first, the 10th, or the 4th? And the answer is the 4th. The 4th commandment states, "Honor your father and mother." Question number 8. Who is the mother of Saint John the Baptist and is also the patron saint of pregnancy? Is it Saint Anne, Saint Martha, or Saint Elizabeth? And the answer is Saint Elizabeth. The babe in her womb leapt for joy upon recognition of the baby Jesus in the womb of our Blessed Mother. Question number 9. What were the religious leaders called who continually tried to trap Jesus with their questions? Were they the Levites, the Pharisees and the Sadducees, or the temple guards? And the answer is the Pharisees and the Sadducees. The Sadducees did not believe in eternal life. They were very sad, you see. This helps us to remember the distinction between the two. Question number 10. True or false? To be Christian, one must believe that Jesus Christ is the Son of God. And the answer is true. The definition of Christian is one who professes belief in the teachings of Jesus Christ.
10: All right, that wraps up round 2. We're going to take our second break. But before we go to break, we're going to leave you with a bonus question worth 25 points. Here's the question. Where in the Bible do you find the phrase, "The Lord helps those who help themselves"? Where is that in the Bible? We'll give you the answer on the other side of the break. We hope you're enjoying Catholic Challenge 2.0 on The Sword FM Catholic Radio for Kansas on the Living Bread Radio Network. We'll be right back.
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10: Oh, welcome back to Catholic Challenge 2.0. 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We took our second break, but before we went to break, we left you with a bonus question worth 25 points.
11: All right, that question was, where in the Bible do you find the phrase, "The Lord helps those who help themselves"? And the answer is actually it's not in the Bible. The phrase originated in ancient Greece as "the gods help those who help themselves." Those gods, as in Greek gods.
10: All right, PJ's full of trick questions now. Okay, here we go. We're going to move into round three here. Round three starts right now. Question number one. The Catholic Church is known as which of these? The Remnant, the Bride of Christ, the Holy Ones. And the answer is the Bride of Christ. The teaching of the Church as the Bride of Christ is explained in the Catechism of the Catholic Church, number 796. Question number two. True or false? Ezra, the son of David, built the great temple in Jerusalem. True or false? And the answer is false. The temple was built by King Solomon. Question number three. This American saint was born into a wealthy Philadelphia family. She was known for establishing missions to Black and Native Americans. Is it St. Catherine Drexel, St. Kateri Tekakwitha, or St. Francis Cabrini? And the answer is St. Catherine Drexel. She was the second American to be canonized, but the first one who was born a U.S. citizen. Question number four. Which New Testament book begins, "In the beginning was the Word, and the Word was with God, and the Word was God"? Is it Genesis, Exodus, or the Gospel of John? The answer is the Gospel of John. Jesus is the Word, and he was there in the beginning. Many don't recognize this fact. Question number five. Which archangel is the patron saint of travelers and is known for his work of healing the blind? His name means God heals. Saint Raphael, Saint Gabriel, or Saint Michael? The answer is Saint Raphael. Stories of miracles resulting from Raphael's intervention include healing of major organs and recovered use of injured limbs, as well as relief from allergies and headaches.
11: Question number six. What was the name of the apostle who replaced Judas? Was it Anthony, Joseph, or Matthias? And the answer is Matthias. The apostles cast lots to choose Matthias. This was an ancient practice for making decisions. Question number seven. True contrition for our sins involves what? Is it sorrow, ignorance, or meditation? And the answer is sorrow. Contrition is sincere sorrow for having offended God, and hatred for the sins we have committed, with a firm purpose of sinning no more. Question number eight. With whom did King David commit adultery? He then had her husband killed in battle. Was it Ruth, Deborah, or Bathsheba? And the answer is Bathsheba. David and Bathsheba conceived a child who later died in illness as part of David's punishment for this sin against God. Question number nine. Which doctor of the church was the first monk to become pope? He also had a type of music named after him. Is it St. Lawrence, St. Anthony, or St. Gregory? And the answer is St. Gregory. The name Gregorian chant recalls this great pope's work in the development of the church's chant. Question number 10. True or false? Moses led the Hebrews out of slavery, but he did not enter the promised land. And the answer is true. Moses saw the promised land from a distance, but Joshua, son of Nun, finished the journey with the Israelites.
10: All right, that wraps up round three. We're going to move into the challenge round here, but before we do that, we're going to take our final break. And as we go to break, we're going to leave you with a bonus question worth 25 points. Here's the question. Which Old Testament event from the book of Exodus prefigures the Holy Mass? We'll give you the answer on the other side of the break. On The Sword, you're listening to Catholic Challenge 2.0 here on the Living Bread Radio Network.
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10: Welcome back to Catholic Challenge 2.0 here on the Living Bread Radio Network. We're getting ready to move into our challenge round now, but before we went to break, we left you with a bonus question, so we're going to get the answer.
11: All right. Which Old Testament event from the book of Exodus prefigures the Holy Mass? And the answer is the Passover. The Passover lamb and the meal the Jewish family shared prefigures the Last Supper shared by Christ and his chosen ones. And that prefigures the Holy Mass.
10: All right, moving right along, we're going to move into the challenge round. It's a little bit different. PJ, let's remind our listeners of the challenge round rules.
11: Absolutely. So, as Barb said, the fourth and final round is the challenge round. Now, this round increases the difficulty since no multiple choice answers will be provided. And each correct answer in this round is worth 30 points.
10: All right, here we go. Challenge round begins right now. Question number one. In Jesus' parable about the 10 virgins, what did the 5 foolish virgins forget to bring with them? And the answer is extra oil. In this parable, Jesus is represented by the bridegroom. Everyone needs to be ready when he comes at an unexpected time.
11: Question number two. What is the feast day celebrating the solemnity of Mary, Mother of God? And the answer is January 1st. This feast is so important that it is a holy day of obligation.
10: Question number three. What was the nationality of the woman that Jesus spoke with as he rested at Jacob's well? The answer? Samaritan. Samaritans were outcasts in Jewish society, but Jesus wanted to show God's love for sinners to this woman.
11: Question number four. Saint Bernadette had visions of the Blessed Virgin Mary in what city in France? And the answer is Lourdes. Saint Bernadette is the patron of ill and impoverished people, and those who are ridiculed for their piety.
10: Question number five. Lazarus had 2 sisters. Martha was one. Who was the other? And the other one was Mary. Mary sat at our Savior's feet while Martha busied herself with serving and entertaining. Martha was not happy to be doing all the work.
11: Question number six. How old was Jesus when he was lost in the temple for 3 days? And the answer is 12. The losing of Jesus is the third of the seven sorrows of Mary. And the finding in the temple is the fifth joyful mystery of the rosary.
10: Question number 7. Whose name means Father of a great multitude? The answer, Abraham. From Genesis chapter 17, it says, "No longer will you be called Abram. Your name will be Abraham, for I have made you a father of many nations." That sound means time's up. We have our last question. Let's hear it, PJ.
11: Here's the last question. What word meaning "so be it" is used at the end of many prayers? And the answer is amen. With our amen, we are following the model of the apostles, asking God to please let it be as we have prayed.
10: What a great word to end
11: amen.
10: With.
11: Amen.
10: Amen. All right. Thank you for joining us today. I hope you scored well. I hope your team won if you're playing in teams. I just want to remind you that you can listen to Catholic Challenge 2.0 on your smart speakers. Just say Google or Alexa, play Catholic Challenge podcast, and you can just sit back and enjoy the game. Thanks for joining us today. Remember, we learn new things about Jesus and his church every day, and keep listening to Catholic Challenge 2.0. You'll learn something new every time. Thanks for joining us today. Tune in again next time for another edition of Catholic Challenge 2.0 on the Living Bread Radio Network. For PJ Chavez, I'm your host, Barbara G. Praised be Jesus Christ.
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0: Lord.
1: 1 year after I graduated Catholic high school, I eloped to Las Vegas, Nevada. My husband was not Catholic, and at the time, I didn't really think that it really mattered which church we went to, because we all loved God and we all loved Jesus, and that was the start of my journey out of the Catholic Church, where I remained out of the Catholic Church for over 30 years. When I started to read the Bible, I could see that our Catholic faith is steeped in Scripture. I could see some of the sacraments in Scripture. I could see some of the liturgy in Scripture. I learned that the Catholic Church was started by Jesus Christ, who gave the authority to Peter, and it has continued in succession down to the present day. And that was the start of my journey home to the Catholic Church.
2: If you've been away from the Catholic Church for whatever reason, we invite you to take another look. 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
3: Now your Friday afternoon Swordpoint weather forecast. A mix of clouds and sun this afternoon with a few showers and storms possible, highs around 90. East winds turn to the southwest at 5 to 10 miles an hour. Partly to mostly cloudy tonight with scattered storms, the low 70. Skies become sunny for Saturday, the high 89. Mostly clear Saturday night, the low 70. Sunny for Sunday, the high 90. Mostly clear Sunday night with lows in the upper 60s. Sunny and lower 90s on Monday. Mostly clear Monday night with lows in the upper 60s. That's your Swordpoint weather forecast from the Sword, KSWCLP, and KSWCLP.com. I'm Nowcast meteorologist Matthew Harding.
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7: Ave Maria in the Afternoon is a co-production of Ave Maria Radio and EWTN Radio and carried across the EWTN Global Catholic Radio Network. 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
8: Good afternoon. Thank you very much for joining us on this hour of Ave Maria in the Afternoon. I'm Marcus Peter. We're going to begin this hour by being joined by our friend Rob Corzine of the St. Paul Center for Biblical Theology, unpacking the feast of this weekend's readings. This has turned into one of my favorite segments in the week because, in some sense, we're getting a foretaste of what Holy Mother Church is serving up for us in the table of the Word, the liturgy this weekend. This week, we're going to see readings from Isaiah chapter 55, Psalm 65, Romans 8, and Matthew 13. And one of the core themes that's going to come out is particularly responding to God as he reveals himself to us in his word. God has always spoken to humanity. In fact, one of the main things I hear as I travel and I preach in different groups across the world is consistently, well, the number one complaint I'm hearing are parents, grandparents who are heartbroken that their children, grandchildren, and relatives are leaving the faith despite them having tried to do everything right, you know, send them to Catholic school, Catholic university, what have you. And that's a conversation for another time. But the second question, almost immediately after that, it's not as pressing as the first one, is, well, how do I hear God's voice? How do I hear God speaking to me? The truth is, God is constantly speaking to us, constantly. And all we need is to put ourselves in a disposition of being children receptive to the Father. And there are a few ways we can do this practically. Perhaps one of the simplest ways is when we wake up, the first thing we ought to do is say our morning offering in bed. The moment our eyes open, the first words to escape our lips should be our morning offering. And then in my family, we have a spirituality of saying a prayer of spiritual communion immediately after that. And so that's what we do as a family. And what we do is we put ourselves in the presence of Christ, and I try to inculcate a small time of silence, even if it's 5-10 minutes in the morning, just to be able to say, Jesus, I'm here. And then I seek Jesus out in Eucharistic adoration. And one of the most concrete ways to know that God is speaking to you with certitude is to read the scriptures from the heart of the church. And so that's what Rob is going to unpack for us as a theme in these readings. After

0: I would blessed to be joined by Bishop Gerald Vinke, whom I was blessed to encounter at the Encounter Conference in Grand Rapids. Shout out to Divine Mercy Radio, which is part of his diocese, where we talk about the cost of discipleship. For now, the headlines.
1: Thank you, Marcus, and good afternoon, everyone. This is your Ave Maria Radio News for Friday, July 10th. It's the Feast of St. Benedict of Nursia. And today's news is brought to you by the Ave Maria Family of Funds at AveMariaFunds.com. Former Supreme Leader of Iran has been buried in his hometown. Ayatollah Ali Khamenei was killed in February by U.S. and Israeli airstrikes, but his funeral was postponed because of the war in Iran. On Friday, Iranian state media said Khamenei, a Shia Muslim, had been buried at the country's holiest Shia shrine in his hometown of Mossad. President Trump says he doesn't plan to sign a bipartisan passed housing bill in protest over the Save America Act not being approved. The Safeguard American Voter Eligibility Act requires proof of citizenship to register to vote and the presentation of a photo ID to cast a ballot. However, the bill is set to become law, as it will be 10 days since it was presented to Trump at midnight. He can move to veto the housing bill, but it's unclear if he would. The Vatican is considering the canonization cause of Ohio laywoman Rhoda Wise. The Diocese of Youngstown announced the Vatican received the formal document outlining her life and heroic virtues. The Dicastery for the Cause of Saints will review the submission before Pope Leo decides whether to declare Wise venerable. Wise was known for reported miraculous healings and was a spiritual mentor of Mother Angelica. Her shrine in Canton, Ohio, continues to attract pilgrims, reporting alleged healings through her intercession. And Google says it will start disclosing ads that are made using artificial intelligence. Consumers can now see the information by clicking on the info icon when using a Google platform. The tech company says a disclaimer will be automatic whenever an advertiser uses an AI-generated image or was edited using AI. From your AveMariaRadio.net news desk, I'm Dan McGraw.
0: Good afternoon, and thank you very much for joining us. We're blessed to be joined by Rob Corzine of the St. Paul Center for Biblical Theology, and he joins us to unpack the great feast of this weekend's readings. Rob, thank you very much for joining us once again. How are you?
2: I'm doing great. It's my pleasure. A little tired. We just finished our third priest conference out in West Virginia, so over 600 priests have come through this year. And so we're happy, a little bit exhausted, but excited about this week's reading.
0: And always excited. First of all, kudos to the great work the St. Paul Center keeps doing. And also always joyous to have you join us. So what does Holy Mother Church have in store for us this weekend?
2: Well, we've got some of the great readings, a book from Isaiah and from Matthew, but really around the theme of sowing the seed of God's word, a sort of agricultural analogy for how God's word is fruitful in our lives. So we begin with Isaiah 55. This is the end of a really important segment of the book of Isaiah. Maybe I'll summarize later, but let's just read it. Thus says the Lord, we read starting in verse 10, just as from the heavens the rain and snow come down and do not return there till they have watered the earth, making it fertile and fruitful, giving seed to the one who sows and bread to the one who eats, so shall my word be that goes forth from my mouth. My word shall not return to me void, but shall do my will, achieving the end for which I sent it. This is one of the earliest passages in Scripture where we have an explicit analogy between the natural cycles of agriculture and the fertility of God's word. And this is the end, really, of this tight section of sometimes called Second Isaiah, of Isaiah chapters 40 to 55. And, as we go through this section, we hear, there are good tidings to the people of Zion. They need to forget the former things because the Lord their God, their Redeemer, is doing new things. He's redeemed them. He will lead them back to Zion from all the places they're exiled, and create a new highway that he's going to bring them back on. Zion, whom God has brought forth from the womb is going to be gloriously restored, adorned like a bride, prepared for presentation to her husband, the Lord. Although she might have been previously barren, now this bride, Zion, will suddenly find herself the mother of numerous children. Zion and all Israel can have confidence that all these things will come to pass, because the Lord is the creator of all things, and unlike other gods, he has proved his power by foretelling the course of history and then fulfilling his predictions. And the word of the Lord is effective and unfailingly brings about whatever it declares, unlike the idols who are only the work of men's hands. And his plan of redemption for Israel and Zion is going to be carried out in a particular way by the servant of the Lord who embodies Israel. It has a mission to restore Israel and call the nations to the Lord. And that lengthy discourse of comfort to Zion concludes with this invitation for the thirsty and the poor to come to a meal provided free of charge by the Lord, a meal that's going to enable them to enter into the Davidic covenant, experiencing in some ways the blessings of David. And now is the time, now is the opportune time to seek the Lord and accept his invitation. And his promises are sure because his word accomplishes its purposes. And that last bit is, of course, today's. And if people are going to go forth from their captivity in a joyful and new exodus. And, you know, if as Christians hearing that summary, we can't help but hear, like, this is the promise of the kingdom. That meal is the Eucharist. That servant of God who's going to bring this about is our Lord. And it's a great comfort to us, the believers who live in this world, where we hear today's reading. You know, we live in a world that's often full of evil and confusion and unfaithfulness. And what is it to keep us from despairing in the midst of our daily struggles in a world that sometimes seems to reward evil and punish good? It's the fruitfulness of God's word that stands as an effective beacon. It does not return to me void, but accomplishes that for which I sent it. God's word can change hearts and whole societies. So it should lead us to study it, to meditate on it, to memorize it. You know, that's the good news in a world that's often full of fake news and propaganda. And we have the same image going on in the Psalms. We have Psalm 65. You have visited the land and watered it. Greatly have you enriched it. God's water courses are filled. You have prepared the grain. Thus have you prepared the land, drenching its furrows, breaking up its clods, softening it with showers, blessing its yield. You have crowned the year with your bounty, and your paths overflow with a rich harvest. Untilled meadows overflow with it, and rejoicing clothes the hills. The fields are garmented with flocks, and the valleys blanketed with grain. They shout and sing for joy. So this is a hymn of praise to God for the goodness of creation, in particular, the seasonal rains that bring abundant food to the people of Israel. And Psalm 65 is what scholars call a Zion psalm, a psalm giving thanks to God for the blessings of Jerusalem. They really fall mostly in book two of the Psalter, Psalm 41 to 72. It's reflecting the sort of height of the Davidic kingdom, especially the sort of golden reign of Solomon. Its natural environment seems to be the hill country of Judea, but the church is placing this text in combination with Isaiah and with Matthew, as we'll read. They're really sort of encouraging a spiritual sense of this text. The gift of water from God is the Holy Spirit. It's the Holy Spirit that waters the seed of the word and the soil of our hearts, you know, bearing fruit for eternal life. So the church is the New Jerusalem and its environs, this fertile land that responds in grateful fruitfulness to the downpour of the Spirit. And our second reading, Romans, you know, we're sort of doing this continuous reading of the Pauline epistles in ordinary time. But it fits really well, almost by accident, this week, we're reading from Romans 8, where Paul says, "Brothers and sisters, I consider that the sufferings of this present time are as nothing compared with the glory to be revealed for us. For creation awaits with eager expectation the revelation of the children of God. For creation was made subject to futility, not of its own accord, but because of the one who subjected it, in hope that creation itself would be set free from slavery to corruption and share in the glorious freedom of the children of God. We know that all creation is groaning in labor pains, even until now. And not only that, but we ourselves, who have the first fruits of the Spirit, we also groan within ourselves as we wait for adoption, the redemption of our bodies. There's so much going on here. I don't think we can spend very much time on it. But Paul is saying here that there's a real, not just a metaphorical connection between the children of God and the creation itself. All things in creation tend toward decay. Physicists talk about the law of entropy. Things tend to run down. But in Christ, the child of God has been set free from the inevitability of decay. And not only do we participate in eternal life, but our bodies themselves will one day be restored and transformed. And St. Paul anticipates that the same principle will at last be applied to the creation itself. Creation itself will be set free from slavery to corruption, so that the resurrection of the children of God is the first step in the transformation of the cosmos. You know, Paul uses this term of the first fruits of the Spirit, kind of calling the ancient liturgical Jewish calendar to mind. The day after Sabbath, the day after Sunday, Saturday that is Sunday, and the Sunday after Passover was the feast of the first fruits. And we really don't have, I think, time to spend a lot of time on it, but you know, Romans 8 is so central. It's just chef's kiss of Paul, so go back and look at it yourself.
3: 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In all my years of reading Romans 8, I've never thought of it being a chef's kiss. And yet, I believe Rob is completely right, and he will continue on the other side of the break. Stay tuned. I'm Marcus Peter.
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3: Good afternoon and welcome back. I'm Marcus Peter. I'm talking with Rob Cozine of the St. Paul Center for Biblical Theology. And we are talking about the readings this Sunday. Rob has just started talking about Paul's letter to the Romans, particularly Romans chapter 8. Rob, I just slipped and called you Paul. I believe that is the highest compliment I've ever paid anyone.
2: That reminds me, the first time Dr. Hahn was ever on on Mother Angelica, just as they go into commercial break, she's like, you know, you remind me so much of St. Paul. And Scott's like, well, that's wonderful. Thank you so much. And then she continued, I don't understand a thing he says either.
8: Oh, I love that woman. She's so great.
2: So I galloped really fast uh-huh. to the first readings because there's so much going on, and we have a really long gospel. And so keep that image in your head of the water of the Holy Spirit coming down to make the land fruitful, you know, of the word that is planted and doesn't return void. And then we get today, Matthew 13, the parable of the sower. And we read, on that day, Jesus went out of the house and sat down by the sea. Such large crowds gathered around him that he got into a boat and sat down, and the whole crowd stood along the shore. And he spoke to them at length in parables, saying, a sower went out to sow. And as he sowed, some seed fell on the path, and birds came and ate it up. Some fell on rocky ground where it had little soil. It sprang up at once because the soil was not deep. And when the sun rose, it was scorched, and it withered for lack of roots. Some seed fell among thorns, and the thorns grew up and choked it. But some seed fell on rich soil and produced fruit, 100 or 60 or 30-fold. Whoever has ears ought to hear. The disciples approached him and said, why do you speak to them in parables? He said to them in reply, because knowledge of the mysteries of the kingdom of heaven has been granted to you, but to them it has not been granted. To anyone who has, more will be given, and he will grow rich. From anyone who has not, even what he has will be taken away. This is why I speak to them in parables, because they look but do not see, and hear but do not listen or understand. Isaiah's prophecy is fulfilled in them, which says, you shall indeed hear but not understand. You shall indeed look but never see. Gross is the heart of this people. They will hardly hear with their ears. They have closed their eyes, lest they see with their eyes and hear with their ears and understand with their hearts and be converted, and I heal them. But blessed are your eyes because they see, and your ears because they hear. Amen, I say to you, many prophets and righteous people longed to see what you see but did not see it, and to hear what you hear but did not hear it. Hear then the parable of the sower. The seed sown on the path is the one who hears the word of the kingdom without understanding it, and the evil one comes and steals away what was sown in his heart. The seed sown on rocky ground is the one who hears the word and receives it at once with joy, but he has no root and lasts only for a time. When some tribulation or persecution comes because of the word, he immediately falls away. The seed sown among thorns is the one who hears the word, but then worldly anxiety and the lure of riches choke the word, and it bears no fruit. But the seed sown on rich soil is the one who hears the word and understands it, who indeed bears fruit and yields 100 or 60 or 30-fold. This is a really familiar parable. A lot of us know it very well, and so we'll sort of skip around to a few comments rather than unpack it at great length. But first, observe, while you can't really apply strict mathematical percentages, it does suggest that that not everyone, maybe only a minority of those who receive the word, are going to become fruitful through it. Which is an important reminder for us, I think, in our efforts at apostolic work, at evangelism. Sometimes the problem is not our presentation or our technique. There just simply are those who do not wish to receive the word at that time, you know, for whatever reason. And that's not an excuse for us to sort of lay back and you know, sort of blame them, which can be a major problem for us. But it's a reminder to keep our expectations realistic. Laboring in the fields of the Lord is a lot like actual farming. There really aren't any shortcuts. It's a lot of continual hard work, and it does bear fruit, but it's not automatic. I think most of us, if you're listening to this radio show, if you're in the pews on Sunday, you probably don't need to worry about being the seed on the path or the seed on the shallow soil. Right? If we were that kind of seed, or really that kind of soil, right? This is the parable of the soils. We probably wouldn't still be coming to Mass to hear this gospel proclaimed. But the majority of us, I think, need to watch out for the third soil, where he says some seed fell among thorns, and the thorns grew up and choked it. And this is not, it's not the case that that seed dies. If you look at the explanation, the seed among thorns doesn't die. It just becomes unfruitful. And the same way so many of us, we show up for worship each work, but our private lives, we're living a sort of cleaned up version of the same rat race the rest of the culture has bought into. You know, we want to have worldly success plus Jesus. We want, you know, our house in the suburbs with our 2.5 kids and the 2-car garage, and we're sort of just like the Joneses, but we vote pro-life. You know, where's our personal apostolate? Where is our zeal for souls? You know, where's the evidence that we're living this life with the next life in view? And I think that describes a lot of people. It probably describes most of us at some point in our lives. So if we look and we see there's no spiritual fruitfulness in our life, if we don't see others coming to Christ or growing closer to him through our witness, then you know, this is a good opportunity to make a sort of examination of conscience as to how are we living out our lives as disciples of Jesus. The Word of God should be fruitful in us. It should accomplish that for which he sent it. And our Lord identifies two things in that prevent us from being fruitful. First, worldly anxiety, literally the anxiety of the age in Greek, but probably we should say the anxiety of this present age, the worries associated with this passing life. And we have things to be worried about, you know, climate change, nuclear proliferation, rogue states, war in Iran, gas prices, elections, censorship, persecutions, the stock market. And anxiety can choke the gospel in our lives. It can make us fearful and unable to preach the good news. And so that is one of the, you know, the sort of major concerns. And it's not the case. I mean, this is not to say like, you know, if you struggle with anxiety, you're unfruitful. There is anxiety and that are conditions that involve body chemistry. And, but we're talking about what our Lord is talking about here is willful, anxiety, which is actually a kind of an act of disobedience. Our Lord says, do not be afraid. You know, St. Paul says, be anxious for nothing. And so we need to use the means to overcome anxiety, prayer, meditation on Scripture, the sacraments of Eucharist and reconciliation. And then secondly, he identifies the lure of riches, or literally the deceitfulness of riches. This is maybe a bigger concern, especially for us in the West and in America, where we're historically incredibly wealthy compared to people elsewhere in the world and in history. And we need to not lose sight of the fact that our lives are called, first of all, to be witnesses of the good news. We can enjoy the good things around us, but we need to be independent of them. So let us pray in this Mass that we become weeded soil, soil that's emptied of the passions and the lusts that compete with the Word of God, and go bear fruit a hundredfold.
0: And we're talking with Rob Cozine of the St. Paul Center for Biblical Theology, and that was a truly sobering call that while we don't have to be concerned for many of us listening right now that our hearts might be hardened to the Word, we still have an obligation to go bear fruit for the seeds that have been planted. Stay tuned, I'm Marcus Peter.
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17: Now your Friday afternoon Sword Point weather forecast. A mix of clouds and sun this afternoon with a few showers and storms possible. Highs around 90. East winds turn to the southwest at 5 to 10 miles an hour. Partly to mostly cloudy tonight with scattered storms, the low 70. Skies become sunny for Saturday, the high 89. Mostly clear Saturday night, the low 70. Sunny for Sunday, the high 90. Mostly clear Sunday night with lows in the upper 60s. Sunny and lower 90s on Monday. Mostly clear Monday night with lows in the upper 60s. That's your Sword Point weather forecast. From the Sword, KSWCLP and KSWCLP.com. I'm Nowcast meteorologist Matthew Harding.
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19: Good afternoon, and thank you very much for joining us. So blessed to have you all with us. I'm blessed to be joined by Bishop Gerald Vinke here at the Encounter Ministries Conference that's taking place in Grand Rapids, Michigan. Your Excellency, thank you so much for making the time to be with me. How are you?
20: It's great to be with you. It's great to be at the Encounter Conference.
19: I want to invite you to share about... So you're a successor of the apostles. Do you ever sit down and just get overwhelmed by that reality sometimes?
20: Yeah, it sure does. There's a lot of times I have questions and some things that weigh on me. I go, you know what, I should talk to the bishop about this. And then the next thing, oh, I am the bishop. I have to.
19: The buck stops with me.
20: The buck stops with me. That's right. All the decisions made. So,
19: share with us about your spiritual leadership of a diocese, how the Lord has spoken to you about what it means to be the chief shepherd of a diocese.
20: Yeah, that's a huge undertaking, right? All my people, they're under my, I'm the father to all these children. And of course, I want all my children to go to heaven, right? I mean, that's the number one goal for every human being, that God desires to be in communion with every person He's created. And so we do a lot of different things. I'm a big Eucharistic adoration person. I mean, I really encourage people to pray. I love the Blessed Mother. And so it's so important. We are actually, even right now, every year we have a Eucharistic conference in our diocese where 1,000 people come, and it's really great. And we had Bishop Joe Espelat the first year, Father John Ricardo last year, this year Father Matthias Thalen. And it really is the fire of the Holy Spirit that comes. And that's what we really want. I always pray, Lord, I give you permission to do whatever you desire for the whole, for our diocese. Come, Holy Spirit, right? That's what we want, whatever God wants.
19: And why do you hope for that? What's your hope that the Holy Spirit will do within the diocese with each passing year as you keep invoking his presence?
20: You know why? Because this is what God desires for them, right? I mean, this is what his gift before Jesus died on the cross. He told his disciples, it's better that I go, so I'm going to give you my presence of the Holy Spirit to be with you, to be with you. And that's what Jesus desires for them, right? To be full of life, full of joy, full of just going to be a missionary disciple. And that's what I desire for our diocese.
19: And so you've touched on an extremely crucial component of the Christian life, that encountering Jesus Christ necessitates our willingness to become missionary disciples.
20: Yeah.
19: I get very concerned about buzzwords as they appear in the church, as I'm sure you do too. You know, for a while there, we heard the words intentional disciple. Mm-hmm. And after some point, you overuse the term, you ask what that means. Well, an intentional disciple is nothing more than, you can take out the word intentional. A disciple is one who studies at the foot of the master so that he can do the work of the master.
20: That's right.
19: So
20: Amen.
19: Share with us about that.
20: Yeah, that's so crucial. It is so crucial. And that's why I love Encounter 2, because they obviously talk about being on mission, but they make it very evident you have to spend time with the master. In fact, that's scriptural too, right? The Bible, when Jesus calls them, he calls them to himself first. That's so important. That relationship with Jesus has to come first. A lot of times, and we find it, and we can be, myself included, I want to go on mission first, right? You know, do this, do this, do that. But the key is the spending time, as you said, at the feet of the master, to be with him. And really, when that relationship develops, we know our identity. We recognize who we are in the Lord, right? We're his beloved sons and daughters of our Heavenly Father. We belong to Jesus. That's who we are. That's our identity. I was given a confirmation homily not too long ago, and I asked an eighth grader, I was going given a homily, and I said, okay, who are you really? He goes, I'm a child of God. And I slapped his hand. I was so excited. I even told the pastor, I said, Father Gale, you should get this guy $100 because he got it right. And he got it right. So we talk about that, the relationship, the identity, and then the mission afterwards. Yeah.
19: Now, like you rightly mentioned too, this whole question of being in relationship with Christ.
20: Yeah.
19: We've all seen different factions of Christianity that has watered that down to be nothing but an emotional experience. But the truth is, what does it mean? What does the church mean when she says that Christianity necessitates an intimate bond with our Lord and Savior?
20: Yeah, because that's what Jesus, that's what he desires. And when he called us, he called us to himself, first of all. And you remember when Peter messed up and Jesus appears on the
19: shore.
20: Which time? That's right. But after the resurrection, and Jesus says to Peter, do you love me? Do you love me? Do you love me? He's not asking him to be the greatest this, the greatest administrator, the greatest preacher, the greatest whatever. Peter, love me. Be in relationship with me. And then everything will flow from that. Everything will flow from that relationship of love. And it all starts with his love for us, of course.
19: Yeah. And that's precisely what's so powerful. And so you as a spiritual father, right now, as people are watching and listening to this, can you please speak to what the Lord Jesus Christ wants us to recalibrate, recenter, and remember about living the Christian life?
20: Yeah, that's a great question. And I think Jesus, I mean, what do you want, Jesus? What do you desire for us? And I think everybody has these gifts that God has given us, these charisms that he gives to each one of us. I can't be like Father Matthias says, he's got a great quote, you know, comparing leads to despairing. You know, but to really let Jesus enter into our heart and utilize the gifts that he has given us for the people of God. I mean, to be on mission for them. But it all starts with just spending time with him. It really is. I mean, it just to be with him. And one could say even wasting time with the Lord. And that's so important. I know for me, you know, when I'm rushed and you know, you just feel like I got to hurry up and do things. I don't have time to pray today. Then you know what it becomes like? It becomes like I'm a slave. I'm a slave to Jesus. Like, okay, Jesus, you're asking me to do all this work. But when you're in a relationship with them, it's really you're united with him in love, and it's like a free gift that you want to give yourself to others. When you don't pray, it feels like you're just it's a job instead of a vocation. And spending time with Jesus is so incredibly important, because it's his life, it's his work, not my own. So
19: there's a small spiritual problem that we in the church can sometimes fall into as well, which is, well, you know, I'll just focus on my prayer life. I'll just focus on me, maybe my marriage and my children. Mm-hmm. But this impetus that I've encountered Jesus Christ, and so I must tell people about him. We have about a minute left, Your Excellency. Yeah. Can you please speak to the deep need to pray that the Holy Spirit talks about this, and we can continue on the other side of the break?
20: Yeah, it's so true. I mean, like Jeremiah, right? He could contain it, right?
19: Fire in my heart, burning my bones.
20: Oh, I have to give. And there's times, right, Lord, I even say, Lord, I give up. You know, I can't. I mean, it's just not working or so on. But then it just stirs up in your heart, and you can't help. Jesus is gives us all these gifts, and gifts are meant to be shared, to give to others. Otherwise, it's just about ourselves. And Jesus wants, that's what Jesus did. He shared his life with us so that we may share his life in us to others as well.
19: I'm talking with Bishop Gerald Vinke, and we're talking about his view, his vision as a spiritual father of his diocese, which is particularly about encountering our Lord and Savior. And by the way, in the church, we actually have the great luxury of being able to say, you don't have to fabricate some ethereal, ephemeral encounter with Jesus Christ. Point them to the Eucharist. Point them to be able to say, I know the one whom I love. Here he is. We're going to continue on the other side of the break. Stay tuned. I'm Marcus Peter.
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6: I have some friends who are Catholic who say that you don't have to believe everything that the Church teaches, whether it's in the Catechism or not. Is that true?
7: No, it's not true. If you want to call yourself Catholic, but you want to pick and choose for yourself which of the Church's teachings to accept and which to reject, you give everyone else who calls himself Catholic the right to do the same thing. For example, you believe women should be priests. In the Catechism of the Catholic Church, paragraph 1577, it states, "Only a baptized man validly receives ordination. For this reason, the ordination of women is not possible." You don't believe that? Well, that's fine. I just made this a catechism of your Catholic Church, but not mine. But remember, if you can throw doctrines out, so can everyone else who calls himself Catholic. That gives Joe Parishioner over at St. Doubting Thomas Catholic Church the right to throw out the church's social justice teachings. He doesn't feel like feeding the hungry, caring for the poor, and all that other bleeding heart stuff. Paragraphs 2401 to 2463. I just made this a catechism of his Catholic Church, but not mine. You believe contraception is okay. Paragraph 2370 says contraception is intrinsically evil. Joe Parishioner doesn't like what the church teaches on the death penalty. Paragraphs 2364 to 65. You don't like what it teaches on these pages, pages 505 to 508. He doesn't like what it teaches on these other pages here, pages 610 to 615. Can you see what's happening? I heard it said once that there is a shortage of vocations to the priesthood in the United States, but no shortage of vocations to the papacy. If we don't believe in all of it, if we each appoint ourselves pope and throw out a doctrine here or a doctrine there, then our faith is no longer Catholic.
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19: And welcome back. I'm August Mead. I'm blessed to be joined by Bishop Gerald Vinke, and we're talking about his spiritual vision for his diocese, but also for the church and the world. Your Excellency, you were touching on earlier about, if I know Jesus Christ, I can't contain it.
20: Yeah, that's right.
19: Which means if we don't have, this might almost be too harsh, Your Excellency, but if we don't have a kind of burning fire to the core of our bones to share Jesus and to draw people into the love of Jesus in conversion, would it be right to say there might be something wrong with the way we're living?
20: I would say yes in many ways, right? I mean, obviously, there's different ways, right? My mother, who, was 95 years old when she died, she could only do so much at 95, but she gave her life to Jesus throughout her whole life, and even the suffering, right, to offer that to Jesus. But you're absolutely right. It's like, if not, it's like the Dead Sea, right, where all these rivers, the waters flow into the sea, but it doesn't go out. And the same thing, Jesus gives us so much, gives us every blessing from the heavens. I love it when Jesus goes to the older brother of the prodigal son. Remember what he said to him? Everything I have is yours. Everything. Everything I have is yours. And we're called to share it, to give it away. Otherwise, I tell my confirmation students, look, if someone gave you $1 billion and you just put it in a closet and never used it for yourself or for others, who would do that? God gives us so much more than $1 billion, more everything he has, he gives to us. And it's meant to be shared, to give away. The more you, as St. Francis said so beautifully, the only things we take with us to heaven are the things we've given away. Right? The love that we've given away, the love of Christ to others, that's the only thing we take to heaven with us. Not what we kept for ourselves. before for others.
19: That highlights such a crucial part of how we ought to think about our Christian life. And a big part of that, Your Excellency, too, is you're not saying that we shouldn't be studious as well. There is that component, too,
20: yeah,
19: that
20: for sure.
19: Because I love my Lord, I have an obligation to know about him and know him every day.
20: Absolutely. That's so important. Bishop Espelat talked yesterday about the two wings of the faith, you know, the hierarchical and the charismatic aspect, too. One could say, too, but really, faith and knowledge are so important. You're right. I mean, if we don't have the knowledge, if we don't read the Word of God, if we don't, in a sense, learn more about Jesus, we're only going to be flying on one wing, and it's not going to get us off the ground. We're called to fly, right? We're called to really fly like the saints do, and that's faith and knowledge as well, too. So important in our journey, too.
19: You know, you're sharing this. I'm thinking of Archbishop Fulton Sheen. Like you, he had a deep devotion to the Blessed Eucharist, the Blessed Mother as well, to be sure, but the Blessed Eucharist. And he would just spend hours in front of Jesus, and all his talks were written in front of Jesus.
20: Yeah.
19: Everything he did flowed from and went back to. Can you please share in your own life how, beyond everything else, the Mass and especially Eucharistic adoration are where you receive the love of the Lord, but also the mandate that he's calling you to, the strength to be able to do the mission.
20: Yeah, absolutely. It's so key because, I tell you, being a bishop, it might sound like it's glamorous, but it's very, very difficult.
19: Oh.
20: It's incredibly difficult. A lot of challenges, a lot of things that come your way. And without prayer, it just is not going to work. It's just not going to happen, right? I mean, in a way, you can get by, but it's not what God wants. I mean, well, first of all, I always feel like whenever I go to the chapel, I always tell myself, this is where Jesus desires me to. He longs to be with me just as much as I long to be with him, but even more, his longing to be with me, just to give me rest, to be in his presence. It's worth everything. You have to, in a sense, it's so incredibly important.
19: I truly love that you highlight that. And so because of that, I want to ask you to also speak to the fact that we're not called here to live in overt extremes, that we're called to fall in love with Jesus, but to also be on our knees in studious, so prayer, but also studiosity, and also evangelistic mission, and also a devotional life, and also the practical life. You know, and that's why I look at you, I wouldn't wish the bishopric on anyone, and I say that lovingly.
20: Yeah.
19: It's a heavy cross, a heavy crown to wear, so to speak.
20: Yep, it sure is. It's interesting, we're talking about the Eucharist. We have developed a campaign in our diocese last year. We asked our parishes to do more Eucharistic adoration. This year, we're doing a campaign for our youth and young adults to make a holy hour every week. And that's what our hope is this year, because our young people are really, they ask a lot of questions, what's going on. I talked to a young man just recently who said, boy, I've been struggling with anxiety so much, but then all of a sudden I started going to Eucharistic adoration. I feel so much more at peace. I can go to sleep and be at rest as well. So that prayer, that spending time, obviously St. Francis de Sales too. You know, I talk to a lot of mothers who have, six children, and they feel so guilty because they can't spend time in adoration. And I said, St. Francis de Sales says it so beautifully, you can't, at this point in your life, loving your children is your vocation right now. I mean, that's your number one thing to do, is to love your children, to care for them. Maybe when you do the laundry, you say Hail Mary for each kid and so on. So that's so important. But I would say, to take time, always take time for Jesus. Ultimately, he is the number one thing necessary in our lives, without question, the number one thing. I know I'm not answering your question very well.
19: No,
20: but
19: you are, you are.
20: Yeah.
19: And I'm tearing up as you're talking.
20: Yeah.
19: I'm a father of young children. My bride, when we met, she had a reputation in college for being the most, one of the most prayerful women there.
20: Yeah.
19: She loves Eucharistic adoration and daily Mass. And so once in a while she bemoans to me that in this state of life right now she simply cannot.
20: Yeah.
19: We try to carve out time every week for her to go to one daily Mass in a holy hour a week. And she strives to go to weekly confession as a devotional discipline. And I watch her grapple with living the spiritual life through all your practical responsibilities.
20: Yeah.
19: And, you know, for the sake of our viewers and listeners, Your Excellency, help us understand that that's not just a, you know, I don't like that word secular because it means worldly, right?
20: Mm-hmm.
19: But the truth is Christians living in the secular sphere versus those in the ecclesial hierarchy and religious life, it is the same struggle ubiquitously.
20: Mm-hmm.
19: You know, like you could be doing all of your work and you suddenly realize you've had no time to pray all day.
20: Right.
19: And so you choose to make that discipline.
20: Yeah.
19: Share with us about that.
20: Yeah, well, by the way, how beautiful your wife. You know, just the fact that she has the desire for Jesus.
19: I married up.
20: I think so. But just the fact that she has a desire for Jesus is really pleasing there to Jesus in itself, right? And, I know I get so many mothers who say, oh, I wish I could be in a monastery right now. She's got all these kids and so on. But to love your children is the greatest gift to pass on the faith. And, you know, I'm going off tangent here, but I tell people, you know, my mom died about 4 or 5 years ago now. And every Monday, I have a bunch of siblings, and we get together to pray now, Zoom and pray. We pray the rosary, but we offer our prayers for our nieces and nephews. And my brother Dan always says the same thing. And thank you, God, for our parents who passed on the faith to us, right? And it's so important, right? And my mom, she was a stay-at-home mom with the kids and 10 kids, right? 10 kids and was with them. And I know she wanted to pray more, but she couldn't. But after the kids left, she went to daily Mass, right? And that was a gift for her as well, too. And I think that's just the stages of life where God calls us to each one. And it's even for mothers, it's a bit of a sacrifice, but it's a gift to God, too, as well. To love your children and to show them the way. So, yeah, thank you for letting your wife get to go to a Mass once a week. How great is that?
19: Oh, well, I'm spoiled. I'm a Eucharistic man. I can't live without adoration and frequent daily Mass much as I can. And, you know, sometimes I feel bad that she doesn't get the luxury I do. So this is just what we've carved out.
20: Yeah.
19: But it's been a blessing to our marriage too, to know that she loves Jesus more than me, and she knows that when it comes to choosing between Jesus or each other, we are both always going to choose Jesus, and that's been the anchor of our marriage. And so, Your Excellency, we've got about 20 seconds left. Would you please leave us with an apostolic blessing?
20: Yeah, sure. In the name of the Father, and the Son, and the Holy Spirit. Amen. Heavenly Father, we give you thanks for filling us with every blessing from the heavens. Thank you for the love and life you give us through Jesus, our Lord, our Savior, who comes to us. Please bless all the listeners here. Bless their families. Keep them under your protection and care always. May they always remain close to the Blessed Mother. And may Almighty God bless you all, the Father, and the Son, and the Holy Spirit. Amen.
19: Thank
20: God bless you
19: so much, Your Excellency.
20: Thanks a lot, Marcus. God bless you and all your endeavors, too. Appreciate it.
19: My guest has been Bishop Gerald Vinke, and we've been talking about his pastoral spiritual heart for Christ in the Eucharist and a deeper experience of him by the life of the Holy Spirit. Stay tuned. I'm Marcus Peter.
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0: 1 Corinthians 13 with the words, love is patient, love is kind. This is Patrick Coffin. Be a saint. What else is there?
1: Now your Friday afternoon Sword Point weather forecast. A mix of clouds and sun this afternoon with a few showers and storms possible. Highs around 90. East winds turn to the southwest at 5 to 10 miles an hour. Partly to mostly cloudy tonight with scattered storms, the low 70. Skies become sunny for Saturday, the high 89. Mostly clear Saturday night, the low 70. Sunny for Sunday, the high 90. Mostly clear Sunday night with lows in the upper 60s. Sunny and lower 90s on Monday. Mostly clear Monday night with lows in the upper 60s. That's your Sword Point weather forecast. From the Sword, KSWCLP and KSWCLP.com. I'm Nowcast meteorologist Matthew Harding.
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5: This is an EWTN Newslink. I'm Teresa Tomeo from Catholic Connection. Tennessee's Governor Bill Lee telling reporters there will be no changes to the protocol for capital punishment in his state. This following the botched execution attempt of death row inmate Tony Carruthers in May. In May, the Republican governor suspending the execution for 1 year after the medical team failed to find a vein when trying to set up the backup IV line of lethal drugs. After the botched execution, eight Republican lawmakers writing a letter to the governor urging him to review the death penalty protocol. The letter called the incident a failure to, quote, carry a lawful sentence of its own courts. But the lawmakers expressed support for the death penalty. For more news with a Catholic perspective, visit EWTNnews.com. I'm Teresa Tomeo, and Catholic Answers Live starts now.

0: Hello and welcome to Catholic Answers Live. I'm Cy Kellett, your host. These are the Fridays I like when Jimmy's here and we do Bible questions, and I'm really looking forward to it. Already, the word got out that Jimmy's here taking Bible questions because half the lines are full, but you can get on one of the other ones, 888-318-7884. If you have a question about the Bible, whether you know a lot about the Bible or don't know a lot about the Bible, you are welcome to call today, 888-318-7884. Jimmy Akin is senior apologist here at Catholic Answers. He has two wonderful podcasts, the Jimmy Akin podcast, which I'm going to ask him about in a minute, and Jimmy Akin's Mysterious World, which is it's been around longer and is very, very popular. Jimmy Akin, thanks for being here on a Friday.
1: Well, my pleasure, Cy Kellett. How are you doing?
0: I am pretty good. I am pretty good this Friday. And I do enjoy these Bible question episodes that we do. And I have found that among my favorite episodes that you do on the Jimmy Akin podcast are the Bible dating. Bible dating like
1: swipe left, swipe right, or in scrolls, right. Swipe up like and down.
0: Bible, not Bible Tinder. I mean by dating of the texts of the Bible. And you did one on John's gospel that was a lot of fun. I think it was last week, or was it this week?
1: Monday. It was this most recent Monday.
0: Yeah, Monday of this week. Yeah.
1: And that one's really blown up. I was kind of surprised, but it's gone kind of viral by my standards and has gotten a lot more views than usual.
0: One thing I kind of appreciated, I think this was how you opened it, was that people tend to think, if John is written very late, that diminishes its value. And you do make the point that that's not entirely a good argument, but also you do argue for an earlier date than is popular today. I remember that there was a time when there were quite a few scholars who said, not even first century, it's definitely an early second century, and there's probably some that still do. But little by little, it has moved a little closer to Jesus, but you move it quite a bit closer to Jesus.
1: Yeah. I think that the evidence points to John being written in the

0: AD 60s. There are a few things that point in that direction. One of them is John describes an architectural feature in Jerusalem as still standing. He says there is in Jerusalem this architectural feature. And the city was razed in AD 70, I mean, down to the ground. And so that architectural feature was not there after AD 70. And so when John says, yeah, there's this architectural feature in Jerusalem, and this is where Jesus did this miracle, well, that's a signal that John is writing before AD 70. And he also refers to Peter's death, which occurred in AD 66 or 67, as if it's still in the future too. So he says Peter will glorify God by this kind of death. And so to my mind, that that points to it being written before Peter's death. So I put John around AD 65.
1: Mm-hmm.
0: And to check out the Greek tense there, where John uses the future tense in Greek, because it's not typically translated with the future tense in English. People will translate it like
1: was to.
0: Jesus said this to point out the death by which Peter would glorify God,
1: yeah,
0: which could make it sound like, well, it's already happened. But it's future tense, and to confirm that the straightforward future reading was a legitimate reading of the Greek, I contacted the principal scholar of Greek grammar on earth, you know, like the guy who wrote the textbook that everybody uses. And I said, you know, what do you make of this use of the future tense here? And he wrote back and said, yeah, I've always thought John was written before Peter's death.
1: Because grammatically, that was, so if you're a grammarian, you just follow the grammar, and it says will, and that means it's in the future.
0: I'm not saying there's no other possible uses, but this is definitely a legitimate use of the future.
1: Check it out on Jimmy Akin's YouTube page, or wherever you get your podcasts, the Jimmy Akin podcasts. All kinds of mysteries of the faith investigated there, but among them, when were the various books of the Bible written, and there's a lot more books of the Bible to go, so I assume we will have a lot more fun coming our way. Jimmy, if I may ask you about the canon before we get going, there is still a line open. We're taking your Bible questions, 888-318-7884. When we think about the canon of Scripture, the list of the books of Scripture, which one of them was most controversial in getting accepted as a book of the Bible?
0: Well, it's, people always ask these questions that presuppose there's a single answer, like, what's your favorite X? And it's like, well, what makes you think I've got a favorite X? I might like several of them equally. And similarly, what's the most controversial book of the Bible in terms of getting accepted into the canon? Well, who says there's just one? And how would you measure that anyway? I can imagine several ways of looking at the question. One way is you kind of got to divide between, are you talking Old Testament or New Testament?
1: Okay.
0: Because if you're talking Old Testament, well, who are you counting as defining the canon? If you mean the Christian community, well, there's seven books and parts of two others that are not accepted into the canon today by a significant chunk of Christians. Now, the majority of Christians in the world, Catholics and Orthodox and Eastern Orthodox and Oriental Orthodox and others, accept the so-called deuterocanonical books of Scripture. But in the Protestant community, which is about a quarter of the world Christian community, maybe a little more than a quarter, they don't accept the deuterocanonicals as Scripture. And since there's seven of them right there, well, there's a minimum of seven books right there that equally aren't accepted into the canon to this day by a significant chunk of the Protestant of the Christian community. On the other hand, if you mean the New Testament, well, there's not a significant block of books that are not accepted as canonical by any group of Christians today. Today, pretty much all Christians recognize the 27 books of the New Testament as scripture. Now, that's not to say that's always been the case. It has not. And books that some folks opposed as belonging to the canon are, there's a fancy Greek word for them. They're called anti-legomena. Anti means opposed or against, and legomena means spoken. So the anti-legomena are the books spoken against. And like the deuterocanonical books that are spoken against in the Protestant community, those would be Old Testament anti-legomena. If you set those books aside, though, and look at those that are universally agreed upon in the Christian community as Old Testament canonical books, there are still some anti-legomena. There are still some Old Testament books that were not universally agreed upon initially. And those included, for example, the Song of Songs and also the Book of Esther. And one of the reasons the Song of Songs was not initially accepted by everybody as canonical is it's a love poem. In fact, it's kind of erotic love poetry. I mean, there are descriptions in the Song of Songs that are very intimate. And I won't go into those since this is a family show, but they're there. Mm-hmm. Also, the Book of Esther, the proto-canonical version of Esther, never even mentions God. And so some of the rabbis said, it doesn't even mention God. Why should this be a scriptural book? Mm-hmm. Now, the deuterocanonical version of Esther does mention God. In fact, that's probably one of the reasons the deuterocanonical edition was written, was to bring out the role of God in delivering the people from the threat they face in the Book of Esther. But in the protocanonical edition, there aren't any mentions of God. So that was another anti-legomenon that was not accepted by all Jews early on. In fact, the only books that really were accepted by all Jews early on are the first five books of the Bible, Genesis, Exodus, Leviticus, Numbers, and Deuteronomy. That was the canon among the Sadducees and the Samaritans. And then the later expansions of that eventually gave rise to the Christian Old Testament canon were held by other groups like the Pharisees and the Essenes and so forth. But even they weren't sure of books initially like Song of Songs and Esther. So what about the New Testament? Are there anti-legomena there? Well, yeah, there were. Basically, the books that some folks spoke against, you'll find in the latter portion of the New Testament. Pretty much everybody agreed pretty quickly that the four Gospels and Acts and the letters of Paul are all canonical. But once you get after you get past the pastoral epistles of St. Paul, it starts to get more iffy. So, like, there was more debate about the Book of Hebrews, and there was more debate about the Book of James, and there was more debate particularly about 2 Peter. 1 Peter was more accepted, but not so much 2 Peter. Also, 2 and 3 John were not as accepted. 1 John was more accepted. Jude was not accepted by everybody early on, and Revelation was not accepted by everybody early on. So it's basically the latter portions of the New Testament where there was more doubt. And that's why, in fact, those books tend to be put last mm-hmm. in our canon. It's their doubtful status early on had an influence on when later Christians put them in sequence. It's not the only influence, but it's an influence. And of all of them, the one that took the longest to get really accepted broadly was Revelation. The book is hard to understand. You really have to know your Old Testament in incredible depth. And there were a bunch of different theories. And also, Revelation can lend itself to some ideas like there's going to be a future 1,000-year reign of Christ on earth before the end of the world. that that was rejected by a lot of Christians, and so that made people disfavor Revelation. So it was really Revelation that was probably, at least arguably, the New Testament book that took the longest to get accepted into the canon by everybody. Some people loved it from the beginning, yeah, but not everybody. And there was also a second wave of anti-legomena when the Protestant Reformation arose. Because one of the things that Martin Luther did was, in addition to kicking out the Deuterocanonicals and putting them in an appendix to the Old Testament, Luther did the same thing with the New Testament. He used his understanding of the gospel as the criterion for whether a book should be canonical or not. And so he looked at certain books of the New Testament and says, I don't see the gospel here. And so he did the same thing to four books of the New Testament that he'd also done to the Deuterocanonicals in the Old Testament. And he kicked out James and Jude and Revelation and one more book, and he put them in an appendix to the New Testament the same way he'd put the Old Testament Deuterocanonicals in an appendix to the Old Testament. And later Protestants reversed that and said, nah, we want these four back in. But Luther himself spoke against these, and there is some especially early controversy in Lutheranism about are these books canonical or not. So that's kind of a general sketch of some of the books that took longer to attain recognition. And in terms of the New Testament, it probably, you could say, Revelation is the one that took the longest.
1: Jimmy, thank you very much. That was quite a fun tour we took there, and that gave people time to call. So we've got a stack of questions to get through. So we'll take the break. We'll come back and we'll start taking questions on the Bible. It's your Bible questions for Jimmy Akin. And as lines open up, give us a call, 888-318-7884.
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0: Welcome back, Catholic Answers Live. Jimmy Akin, our guest. Your Bible questions for Jimmy. And off we go to the phones. Samuel in San Jose, California. Thanks for waiting, Samuel. Go ahead with your question for Jimmy.
1: I'm considering converting to Catholicism, but I'm not convinced by the historical and scriptural evidence for the papacy. Beyond Matthew 16 and Luke 22, what is the strongest evidence that the early church recognized the papacy?
2: Well, if you're looking for biblical evidence, I would point to the Gospel of John and specifically chapter 21 of the Gospel of John, where they have the breakfast by the seaside, and Jesus has this dialogue with Peter, who's denied him three times, and he asks Peter three times, "Do you love me more than these?" meaning the other disciples who were present, and Peter says, "Yeah," and Jesus three times tells him to feed his sheep, and the sheep would also seem to include the other disciples who were there, you know, since he just asked about them. And so that would indicate that Peter has a pastoral role among the other disciples. And that's also indicated in Luke 22, where Jesus tells Peter, you know, "I've prayed for you. And when you've turned back, strengthen your brothers in this context being the other disciples." So we've got two gospels indicating that Peter has a pastoral role with respect to the other disciples. We also have Matthew 16 saying that that the church is going to be built on Peter in a way it's not going to be built on the other disciples. So three of the four Gospels indicate Peter has a special role in the church. Now, the early church didn't have the term papacy. That is a term like Bible or Trinity that did not exist in biblical times. It's a term that developed later to describe a biblical reality. But we do see the reality of, okay, Peter has a special and unique leadership role among the first disciples that includes leading the other disciples. And that's basically a description of the role of the Pope in the church. So we've got this in three of the four Gospels. The fourth Gospel, the one that doesn't have such a passage, is Mark's Gospel. And it's easy to understand why Mark's Gospel would omit having such a passage, since we're told by the first century source, John the Presbyter, that Mark's Gospel is based on the preaching of St. Peter. And so you can imagine if you're Peter and you're going around and you're trying to bring people to Christ, it's not the sign of a good leader to always be going, "Respect my authority." And so Peter would tend not to do that, and therefore a gospel based on his preaching would tend not to have such a passage, and he would leave it to other people, like the other three evangelists, to mention the role that Jesus had given him that was special. We then see recognitions very early on in the early church fathers, including in the pre-Nicene age, so before the Council of Nicaea, that the Bishop of Rome is the successor of Peter in a special way and thus has a special role in the church, and it therefore was up to the Holy Spirit to guide the church into a correct understanding of that. If you'd like more on this, I've done several episodes of the Jimmy Akin podcast where I go through these passages in detail. So if you go to my YouTube page, youtube.com/Jimmy Akin, and you use the search feature on my page, not for YouTube in general, that'll take you everywhere. But if you use the search feature on my page and put in the name Peter, you'll have several of these videos where I've explored different aspects of this question pop up, and I'd recommend those to you.
0: All right, Samuel?
1: Yeah, sounds good. Thank you.
0: Very good. Thank you.
2: No problem.
0: Let's go off to Georgia. Jose is in Georgia listening on the Catholic Answers app. Jose, thanks for downloading the app onto your phone.
2: Just don't say marching through Georgia.
0: No, I was like, I wasn't even tempted.
2: Okay.
0: Jose, we're glad you're here. Go ahead with your question.
3: Yeah. I'm from originally from Carrollton, Georgia, so I didn't get what you said, Jimmy, but yeah.
2: That's okay. I just throw in little jokes for those who know.
3: Oh, okay. So I was reading Exodus chapter 37, and something that just kind of caught my attention was the lightstand, which I'm, I guess it's the menorah that the Jewish people have in their tradition. So, and I've had this conversation with a past worker who was a Christian. He wasn't Catholic, but and I don't know. He had it. He had a menorah in his house, and one guy was saying that we shouldn't have a menorah because it's a Jewish tradition. And so I guess what I'm asking is, as Catholics, is it wrong to have a menorah in our household? I mean, I don't think I would want to have one for any reason, but just a question that I was curious to ask.
2: Well, so the question involves a couple of principles. There's obvious continuity and discontinuity between Christianity and Judaism. You know, Christians commonly will have copies of the Jewish scriptures in their homes. That's what we call the Old Testament. And we honor the Old Testament, so we have those scriptures in our homes. But, you know, we don't understand them all. So that's an element of continuity with Judaism. But we don't understand them all the same way that our Jewish friends do. And so we don't have everything that Jewish people might have in their homes. That's an element of discontinuity between us and the Jewish faith. So where is there a line in terms of what's appropriate to have in continuity versus discontinuity with the Jewish faith? And I would say it applies to ritual elements. This is the area that the church has really focused on historically. Christians should be performing Christian rituals, not Jewish rituals. So, for example, Christians should not be performing circumcision as a religious rite. You might perform circumcision for other reasons, like, you know, just because it's a custom or just in your culture or because it has hygienic benefits or something like that, but not as a religious duty. The idea of circumcision as a religious duty, okay, that's a Jewish idea. As Christians, we don't do that. So does having a menorah, or one of those, for people who may not be familiar, it's one of those like seven-branched lampstands that you see in Jewish ritual settings, like in synagogues and so forth. It was also in the temple in ancient Judaism. And, it's a lampstand. It's a stylized lampstand, and it's going to suggest a religious connotation to people who recognize it, but it's not like there's a Jewish sacrament that involves it that Christians who have a menorah in their home are going to be doing. So I would say if you just want it as an object of art, or if you want it as a way of honoring, you know, the Jewish background of Christianity, well, then I wouldn't see any problem with having it. I wouldn't do any rituals with it. I mean, it's a lampstand, so you can obviously light lamps on it if you want. I just wouldn't be doing those, for example, for the, you know, the days of Hanukkah or something like that, because that's not a Christian ritual. But if you want to have it for other purposes, like just as a sign of continuity and solidarity with our Jewish friends, or if you just like it artistically, well, then there's no problem having it. And so I wouldn't see there as being a fundamental problem unless you're using it in some way that ends up violating a Christian principle, like we ought to worship in a Christian way.
3: Yeah. All right.
4: All right, Jose. Here comes the music. So that was very well timed on Jimmy's part. Thank you for the call, Jose. We'll take a very quick break. Let me look. One line open. Now, if you've got a Bible question for Jimmy Akin, whether you know a lot about the Bible or a little, you are welcome to ask your question. 888-318-7884.
5: Jesus commanded his disciples to go forth and preach the gospel to all nations. This they did in word and in deed. More recently, the Second Vatican Council reaffirmed every Catholic's role in this great commission. In answer to this call, St. Paul Street Evangelization has developed a unique, non-confrontational approach to this mandate, loosely modeled after the modern pro-life movement. We aren't like many other evangelists that are pushy and in your face. We don't stand and yell on street corners or force anyone to listen to us if they don't want to. 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For more information on how you can help, go to www.streetevangelization.com. 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
6: Now your Friday afternoon Swordpoint weather forecast. A mix of clouds and sun this afternoon with a few showers and storms possible. Highs around 90. East winds turn to the southwest at 5 to 10 miles an hour. Partly to mostly cloudy tonight with scattered storms, the low 70. Skies become sunny for Saturday, the high 89. Mostly clear Saturday night, the low 70. Sunny for Sunday, the high 90. Mostly clear Sunday night with lows in the upper 60s. Sunny and lower 90s on Monday. Mostly clear Monday night with lows in the upper 60s. That's your Sword Point weather forecast. From the Sword, KSWCLP and KSWCLP.com. I'm Nowcast meteorologist Matthew Harding.
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0: Welcome back, Catholic Answers Live. There you go, a little bit of groovy music. That's another thing that makes Fridays fun around here. Jimmy Akin, Bible questions, groovy music, sunshine. I'll guess there's probably sunshine where you are. Most places are sunny right now. We are just happy to have you here with us. Thank you. There are some lines open, so if you've got a Bible question, you are welcome to call. It's your Bible questions for Jimmy Akin today, 888-318-7884. And, well, Jimmy made a song joke last time, so we'll go take the last train to Jacob here, who is in Clarksville, Arkansas. Ooh. That was pretty good,
1: you
0: right?
1: Keep making jokes like that, and the it's going to be the night that the lights go out.
0: There you go. I didn't mean to make
1: Billy Joe McAllister is going to jump off the Tallahatchie Bridge. You keep doing comedy like that.
0: Good Lord, they're just pouring out of you now, Jimmy. Come on, Jacob, we're ready. Go ahead with your Bible question.
2: All right, my question is about Matthew 17:20, and about its omission from certain translations like the New American Bible and the Revised Standard Version Catholic Edition. Now, it is my understanding that versions like the Douay Rheims, which are direct translations from the Latin Vulgate, include it. Now, that omission, I understand, that has something to do with scribes and possibly adding it, but the Council of Trent says that the Vulgate, what's included in the Vulgate in all of its parts, is Scripture. So are translations like that removing a verse from Scripture?
1: This is something that was handled in the early 20th century. By the way, Jacob, you're in Clarksville, Arkansas, right?
2: Yes, and you're in Fayetteville.
1: Okay, right? That's what I thought, yeah. Mm-hmm. So I was just for size reference there, since he was making a joke about a monkey song. Okay, so this question was actually dealt with in the first half of the 20th century by Pope Pius XII. He pointed out that in one of his encyclicals that Trent does not settle the all of the textual issues that one can ask, like about what's the original reading of a text and so forth, because it was known even when Trent was writing that that there were textual variants, and Trent did not try to sort it out. What Trent was trying, it didn't try to sort out those textual variants. What it was trying to do was affirm those passages of Scripture that were in dispute. And so those passages of Scripture that were in dispute included the deuterocanonical books, and they included, like, the deuterocanonical portions of Daniel and Esther. When it came to other passages that that were not under dispute, it really didn't say anything about them one way or another. And so in Pope Pius's view, the work of critical scholarship was not stopped. And so he endorsed the ongoing work of critical scholarship to try to figure out the original reading of the biblical text. And so he didn't have a problem with it. And that's why you'll find that Catholic Bibles are, you know, based on modern critical editions. Now, one of the things that has been reflected in recent critical scholarship, it's actually not Matthew 17:20, it's Matthew 17:21. So this is in the passage where they've just come down from the Mount of Transfiguration, and the disciples have been trying to cast a demon out of a little boy who's got epilepsy, and they can't. And they come to Jesus, who does cast out the demon, and they say, "Why couldn't we do it?" You know, because he'd given them power over demons to cast them out. And Jesus says in Matthew 17:21. That it's because this kind, meaning this kind of demon, only is how it's normally been taken, only comes out by fasting and prayer. And this looks like, now this verse is not found in all early versions of Matthew. It is missing from a bunch of them. So where might it have come from? Well, there's a parallel passage in Mark chapter 9. And in Mark chapter 9, it does have this statement about this kind comes out only through either fasting and prayer or only through fasting. And what it looks like is at some point some scribe of Matthew was copying Matthew and gets to the end of the answer that Jesus gives and thinks, wait a minute, he doesn't say, but this kind only comes out through fasting and prayer. And I know he says that. I've heard that before. And so it looks like, and this is a common known scribal problem, scribes will sometimes fill in things in one parallel passage based on what they remember of another parallel passage. So this scribe who was making a copy of Matthew remembered what Mark said and got confused about whether it was in Matthew or Mark, and so he added it into Matthew. And so some manuscripts of Matthew ended up having this line, even though it wasn't originally in Matthew and it originally came from Mark. But this was not one of the passages that folks were arguing about at the time of the Council of Trent. So Trent didn't determine, is this specific verse in Matthew canonical? And Pope Pius would indicate, therefore, critical scholarship can proceed to figure out, is this verse likely original to Matthew or not? And the large majority of textual scholars have concluded it's not. It's an accidental scribal entry from over in Mark that a scribe misremembered and thought Matthew said it when really it was Mark who has this verse.
0: Does that make sense, Jacob?
2: Yeah, so even though it made its way into Jerome's Vulgate, the debate isn't out. And it doesn't affect any Hello Upset. Okay.
1: No, because even with Jerome's Vulgate, there were bunches of editions and manuscript differences continued to accumulate after Jerome. And, you know, if you took any 12 copies of the Vulgate in the Council of Trent's day, they would have manuscript differences between them, and Trent never tried to sort those out. So Trent just wasn't engaging that question. It was engaging larger questions, not about, you know, is this verse in the original, but like, should we use the deuterocanonical version of Daniel or just the protocanonical version?
2: All right. Well, that makes sense. Thank you.
0: Thank you, Jacob, very much for the question. Jimmy Akin, our guest, your Bible questions for Jimmy this hour. And we're going to Springfield, Missouri now, where Austin is on the line. Austin, are you there with us?
3: Yes.
0: Hello, Austin. How old are you?
3: Good. My question is,
0: okay,
3: why do people assume Catholics worship Mary?
1: Because that's what they've been told in their churches. There's a phrase, I don't know if you've encountered it yet, Austin, but it's very common in computer circles, and if you haven't encountered it yet, I'm sure you will. The phrase goes like this: garbage in, garbage out. And the idea is, if you feed bad information into a computer, then the computer will give you bad information back. So the bad information is the garbage. So garbage in, you feed bad information into a computer, and it spits out bad information. So garbage out. And the same thing is true, not just in computer circles, but in every circle in life. People tend to believe what they're told. They often don't cross-check it, especially when it comes to other groups of people, you know, people who aren't us, whoever we are. And so if there is a group that there has been historic animosity or anger with, people tend to trash talk other groups that they have historically had been angry at, or that their ancestors were angry at, and people didn't cross-check it. They didn't. So historically, Protestants and Catholics had a good bit of anger at each other. And Protestants would trash talk Catholics and say things like, oh, they worship Mary when they should only worship God. And they didn't go to Catholics and say, is that true? Do you worship Mary the way you worship God? Or do you recognize there's a difference between honoring Mary and the way we should honor God? And if they'd done that, a Catholic would say, well, of course we don't worship Mary the way we worship God. There's a difference between how we should honor a finite person like Mary and an infinite person like God. And if a Catholic tried to tell many Protestants that, they wouldn't listen to them because it didn't fit their narrative for Catholics being those bad old evil people that are doing things they shouldn't. And so as a result, this rumor got started in, or meme, to use another term you may be familiar with, got started in the Protestant community that tried to make Catholics look bad. And it's been repeated in Protestant churches down to today. And people are still repeating it, trying to make Catholics look bad, even though it is not what Catholics do. Now, I don't want to lay all the blame on one side here. There are also mistaken ideas that Catholics can have about Protestants that they don't properly check out and they don't properly correct for. But this happens to be the idea that Catholics worship Mary the way they worship God. That happens to be an idea that is common in Protestant circles, and many people believe it on the garbage in, garbage out principle. It's what they've always been told. It happens to be garbage, meaning it happens to be wrong, and so they end up repeating it. Does that help?
3: Yeah, that actually helps a lot.
4: Wonderful.
1: Good.
4: Wonderful. I'll tell you what, Jimmy has a new book called Evidence for Christ, How We Know That Jesus is the Messiah. Austin, if you would like a copy of that book, we'd be happy to send it. If you can give us an address to send it to, or if there's someone there that can give us an address to send it to, we will do that. Evidence for Christ, How We Know That Jesus is the Messiah, on its way to you. And we will take a quick break. We'll be right back with more of your Bible questions for Jimmy Akin. There's two lines open right now, 888-318-7884.
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0: Welcome back. Catholic Answers Live. Johnny Brasillo thought I fell asleep there. He's waving at me. I know what... No, you were right, Johnny. You never know. I might have fallen asleep. You never know what I'll do on a Friday afternoon. 888-318...
1: Oh, dang.
0: What?
1: Oh, I saw we had a call from Elise in Japan coming up.
0: I know, and she dropped.
1: Like it dropped, and I was going to say, I looked up what time it is in Japan. So I knew what the appropriate greeting would be for this time of day, because it varies.
0: Is it almost 8 o'clock in the morning? What did you find out?
1: Well, it's morning anyway. Yeah. So the appropriate greeting, polite greeting for, you know, an ordinary person would be Ohayou gozaimasu.
0: And Ohayou means?
1: Ohayou is basically good morning.
0: Ah.
1: And gozaimasu is a polite greeting like sir or madam.
0: Oh, we missed out on that. Should I do Elisa's question, or we'll see if she calls back? She has called before.
1: Let's see if she's called back, especially if she's called before.
0: Yeah, we'll give her a chance. Maybe she'll get back on the line. So, and if she doesn't, we'll get to that question at some point later. All right, then we will go to another exotic climb, Tucson, Arizona. Matt in Tucson, thank you very much for the call. Go ahead with your Bible question.
2: Hello, Jimmy. You are probably the guy that can answer this.
1: Well,
2: this
1: thank you. And
2: this con.
1: Uh-huh.
2: So there's a book
1: take
2: about
1: it, take it easy being in Tucson, Arizona. Uh-huh.
0: Oh, yeah. No. It's going to be songs all the way through today. Are you, by any chance, standing on a corner right now? All right.
1: That's not Tucson, though.
0: Go.
1: That's Winslow.
0: Oh, that's right. That's Winslow.
2: Yeah,
0: come on, Matt. You better get this question out before we do more songs.
2: Okay. Here it goes. Jimmy, the book, The Two Powers in Heaven, this is new to me. How factual do you believe this concept is from the ancient Jews, that there was a concept of another power up there? I'm aware that it's, you know, stemmed from Daniel and some of the plurality verses in Genesis. Mm-hmm. Well, is it true that lots of Jews had a concept of another power? Obviously, Christians love this theory because it kind of points to Jesus. But could you break down what it is, how common that thought was, if it was a thought for the ancient Jews? And
1: well, we have evidence that some Jews believed it. Now, how many Jews believed it is much harder to assess because we don't have opinion surveys from back then. You know, Pew Research was not in business in the first century, and so they weren't doing opinion surveys saying, you know, do you, Mr. Person from Nazareth, happen to believe in the two powers in heaven doctrine or not? I mean, today Pew Research does research about people's religious opinions, but they didn't exist in the first century, so we don't have anything like that. What we do have are records where at least literate Jews are discussing the idea of whether there's more than one power in heaven. Now, for people who may not be familiar, the idea is that of two powers in heaven is that there's some kind of plurality in the Godhead. Like there are passages in Genesis where an angel is established as talking to someone, like let's say Abraham at the sacrifice of Isaac. And so the angel of the Lord is talking to Abraham, and then all of a sudden it'll say, then the Lord said. And it's like it's as if the angel is the Lord. The angel of the Lord is the Lord somehow. And so there seems to be both a distinction and a similarity between the angel of the Lord and the Lord. And there we have good evidence that there were some people in the ancient world who regarded this as reflecting something real, that there, in some sense, the angel of the Lord is divine and is yet distinct from the one God. So they would sometimes refer to this second figure, and they called them both powers in heaven. They would sometimes refer to the second power in heaven as the little Yahweh or the lesser Yahweh or things like that. And we've got pretty good evidence that, yeah, there were some Jews who believed this. In fact, the key book on this in recent times was written by a Jewish scholar named Alan Segal. And he documented how there were debates in early Judaism about, particularly in the Second Temple period, but in antiquity, about the two powers in heaven doctrine, and it was eventually rejected by the majority of the rabbis. But there were groups, including but not limited to Christians, who accepted this. And we know that this idea also had echoes not just in Christianity later on, but in Jesus' own day, because in his trial before the Sanhedrin, the high priest directly asks Jesus, you know, tell us, are you the Messiah, the Son of the Blessed? You know, tell us straight out. And Jesus says, yes. But then he quotes from Daniel, where we have one of these two powers in heaven passages, and he quotes from a two powers passage, and that draws a distinction between these two divine figures. And Jesus, in essence, is saying, I'm that guy. I'm the one like a son of man. I'm the second Yahweh, or the lesser Yahweh. And it's at that point the high priest tears his robes and says, you've heard the blasphemy with your own ears. Why do we need any more witnesses? Well, claiming to be the Messiah was not blasphemy. I mean, the prophets predicted a coming Messiah, so claiming to be that Messiah, that wasn't blasphemy. What could be considered blasphemy is claiming to be a second divine figure. And so this passage in Mark, for example, illustrates that Jesus himself seems to have endorsed the two powers in heaven doctrine and identified himself with the second power. So so we do have evidence that this was a belief that was, we can't say universal because we don't have opinion surveys, but it was a fairly widespread view, not a universal one, because there were opponents to it, like Caiaphas the high priest, but also supporters of it, and not just in the Christian community, but in other Jewish communities too, like the authors of some of the Enochic literature would identify Enoch as, or the angel Metatron as, a second divine figure and things like that. So we do know that this was an idea that was around.
2: Mm-hmm. No, that's I knew you'd be the guy. Who had more authority, the Pharisees or the Sadducees in that time? Like, you know, I understand they had less books than the other.
1: Mm-hmm. Well, in terms of authority, it depends on what type of authority you mean. The Sadducees had more authority over the temple, but the Pharisees had more popularity with the people. Both of them served on the Sanhedrin, the Jewish ruling council, and that had got its authority from the Romans, who were in charge of everybody. And so the Sanhedrin could only operate within the parameters of what the Romans let them do. But the two groups had different centers of influence. The Sadducees were not as popular with the people as the Pharisees, but they were more central to the operation of the temple.
0: I'm going to leave it there, Matt, and say thank you, because we're going to get another call in here. And it turns out Elise in Japan is back. Elise, welcome.
1: Ohio goes imas.
3: The call dropped. Ohio goes imas.
0: Mm-hmm. Well, I'm sorry the call dropped.
3: I dropped it.
0: Oh, you dropped it. Oh, I was going to blame the Pacific Ocean. I thought, well, we are crossing an ocean. But, okay. We're glad you're back, Elise. Go ahead with your question for Jimmy.
3: Yeah, my question is how to answer when people say something like, hey, Jesus didn't judge, especially when it comes to immoral behavior. They do leave out the part when he says, you go and sin no more. But mm-hmm. how to deal with that type of comment, mm-hmm. as if Jesus is some sort of caricature, hippie or whatever. So, you know. But I would like to know how to give a precise answer to that as much as possible.
1: Yeah, so this idea is this claim is often made as kind of a conversation stopper to shut down conversation and try to shame a Christian into not making a moral assessment of a particular issue when someone says, oh, don't judge. But they're almost invariably ripping what Jesus said out of context. Now, Jesus did refrain from judging certain things prematurely. You know, like at one point, a couple of brothers approach him, and one of them says, hey, my brother over here isn't giving me his share, or isn't giving me my proper share of our father's inheritance. And I want you to tell him to give me what, you know, I'm owed as my father's son. And Jesus at that point says, hey, who appointed me arbiter in this? You know, he refused to make a judgment on that case, but he's not refusing himself to make judgment on every case because he's the judge of the world. And he himself indicates that he is going to judge the world, like in Matthew 25, in the parable of the sheep and the goats. He's going to judge all the nations. He's going to gather them before him like the shepherd judges the sheep and the goats. And he's going to judge them based on what they did. So Jesus himself is not never going to judge something. He's leaving the judgment that he's going to make till a future day. But even then, Jesus is not saying don't form a moral assessment. Because if you read the Sermon on the Mount, which is Matthew 5-7, it deals with moral issue after moral issue. He says, when you fast, don't do it this way, do it this other way. And when you give to the poor, don't do it this way, do it this other way. And when you pray, don't do it this way, do it this other way. And he's got a whole series of moral judgments. And which moral judgments are correct is what the Sermon on the Mount is all about. So he's clearly not telling people never judge an issue or never make a moral assessment. What he means is don't condemn people, because we don't know what's going on in their hearts and they may repent. So don't just condemn people as if there's no room for being merciful. When he says don't judge, it's like if you don't want to be judged, don't judge them, meaning don't condemn them if you don't want to be condemned. That doesn't mean don't make moral assessments, and it doesn't mean Jesus himself is not going to make judgments in the end.
0: Elise, thank you. I'm glad we did get to speak with you before the end of the hour, and I hope we will speak again. We're going to take a quick break. If you've got a Bible question for Jimmy, 888-318-7884.

0: This is Cy Kellett. There's more Catholic apologetics and evangelization on KSWZLP, the program you chose as your favorite. 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
4: The angel of the Lord declared unto Mary,
5: and she conceived of the Holy Spirit.
4: Hail Mary, full of grace, the Lord is with thee. Blessed art thou among women, and blessed is the fruit of thy womb, Jesus.
6: Holy Mary, Mother of God, pray for us sinners now and at the hour of our death. Amen.
4: Behold the handmaid of the Lord.
5: Be it done unto me according to thy word.
4: Hail Mary, full of grace, the Lord is with thee. Blessed art thou among women, and blessed is the fruit of thy womb, Jesus.
6: Holy Mary, Mother of God, pray for us sinners now and at the hour of our death. Amen.
4: And the Word was made flesh,
6: and dwelt among us.
4: Hail Mary, full of grace, the Lord is with thee. Blessed art thou among women, and blessed is the fruit of thy womb, Jesus.
6: Holy Mary, Mother of God, pray for us sinners now and at the hour of our death. Amen.
4: Pray for us, O most holy Mother of God,

0: 88, northeast winds 10 to 15. Saturday night, mostly clear, humid, low around 71. Mostly sunny, less humid for Sunday, 91 for the high. Sunny and breezy for Monday, high in the upper 80s. And that's your Sword Point weather forecast from the Sword, KSWZLP and KSWZLP.com. I'm meteorologist James Covington.
1: Slicing a swath from the heart and soul of Kansas, Manhattan, Paxico, Blaine, Wamego, we're the Sword.

EWTN News Nightly in Washington, D.C. I'm Veronica Dudo with an EWTN News Link. A series of unclaimed airstrikes hit Iran after the U.S. said it ended its attacks, raising questions about who targeted the Islamic Republic. The strikes hit areas across southern Iran on Thursday as the country prepared to bury its late supreme leader. President Donald Trump says he will not sign a sweeping bipartisan housing affordability bill. It is a protest against Senate Republicans for failing to pass a voter ID bill. If the housing bill is not vetoed, it will become law at midnight. A new survey by the Pew Research Center finds that more than three-fourths of Catholics view Pope Leo XIV favorably. At the same time, some believe President Trump has been too critical of the Holy Father. I'm Veronica Dudo with EWTN News Nightly. Follow us on social media and be sure to join us tonight.

0: Catholic Answers Live. I do not remember ever having a shortage of calls on a Friday with Jimmy when we did your Bible questions. And I think the pattern is holding up today. All the lines full. Lots of great questions on the Bible. Jimmy Akin here to answer them. And as lines open up, your calls are welcome. 888-318-7884. Jimmy, of course, I mentioned the book. He's got the new book, Evidence for Christ, How We Know That Jesus is the Messiah. We talked a little bit about the Jimmy Akin podcast, which I will recommend to you. It's a lot of fun this week trying to figure out, well, when exactly was the Gospel of John written? They're like little detective stories Jimmy does, but always something good at the Jimmy Akin podcast. But the big one, the one that just thousands and thousands of people have discovered, is Jimmy Akin's Mysterious World. A new episode drops each Friday. Jimmy, today's episode is?
1: Voice-to-skull technology.
0: What? What? Voice? Wait a second.
1: Yeah.
0: Voice-to-skull technology. Okay, help me out here.
1: What do you suppose that involves?
0: If it sounds like one of those cochlear implants or something like that, like something that...
1: Kind of, only is without it? The cochlear implant.
0: Oh, okay. Okay, help me
1: but
0: out.
1: But it involves taking someone's voice and putting it in someone else's skull.
0: Oh, I don't... What? How do we do this?
1: There are different proposed means of doing it. Some of them involve microwaves.
0: Okay.
1: What you try to do is use a microwave beam to superheat a little portion of the person's brain matter so that it expands and creates a shock wave in the brain that will be perceived as a sound. There are other means using external audio beams that other people can't hear, but if they're aimed properly, you can hear them. And there is a whole group of people there have been patents issued for proof of principle for devices like this. In fact, the term voice to skull originated in the Army, and they've been researching such technologies. Some of the effects have been demonstrated, and there's a whole group of individuals who refer to themselves as targeted individuals, or TIs, who claim that the government is torturing them by using voice-to-skull technology on them without their consent.
0: Whoa! All right, so check that out on Jimmy Akin's Mysterious World today. Is this decades old, relatively new?
1: It is. Goes back to the 1960s.
0: Oh, all right.
1: That's when some of the first papers were published on this.
0: That might explain some of the 1960s, some of this technology.

0: All right, check it out on Jimmy Akin's Mysterious World, mysterious.fm. Anywhere where you get your podcasts, you can get it, or you can get it on Jimmy's YouTube channel. Just look up Jimmy Akin YouTube. You'll come to it.
1: You know, there's a story about this. So sometimes the U.S. military or intelligence agencies have wanted to use this kind of technology, which can work over a phone, to issue what are sometimes called voice of God messages, where the voice they put in your head imitates God and gives you divine orders from on high.
0: Oh.
1: And one of the places they wanted to do this was at the Branch Davidian compound, because they were in telephonic communication with David Koresh. And they approached a scientist and said, so we've got this technology. Do you think it's possible we could use it over a phone line and have voices from God appear in David Koresh's head and give him orders to do what we want? And the scientist said, yeah, that's possible. And then they thought about it a little more and they said, you know, it's possible that that if we did that, the Branch Davidians might kind of like go crazy and commit mass suicide. So would you be willing to sign a waiver in case that happens, admitting that you were culpable for it and not us? And the scientist said, no, I would not be willing to sign something like that. And at that point, they killed the idea. But they said, too bad, we had Charlton Heston lined up to play God.
0: Not that part. Like, the story was, you had me until Charlton Heston.
1: No, I'm not kidding.
0: Oh, really?
1: Wow. Yeah, that's the account anyway. Whether it's true or not, you could debate, but that's the account.
0: It's that whole Branch Davidian thing. They didn't need.
1: Oh, I've analyzed the Branch Davidian thing before, and the government story is not to be taken without several big heaping pinches of salt.
0: Yeah, that's the impression that I have of it as well, and that. My sense to it, and maybe, and I'm sure you know more about it than I do, is they didn't ever really understand what the Branch Davidians actually believed. I think they saw them as one kind of a group, and they weren't.
1: Yeah, it was gross government malfeasance.
0: It happens from time to time. Let's see, where are we going? We're going to Garden Grove, California, watching on YouTube, Clifford. Clifford, thank you for waiting. I know you waited through the last hour. We're glad you're here. Go ahead with your question.
2: Hello, yes. My question is that I have a Protestant friend asking me, explicit, very specific verses of the Bible of invoking the saints in heaven. And I've been, trying to demonstrate some historical and biblical evidence, at least with the intercession of the saints, like, we're in Revelation. But, it feels like every time I give him new pieces of evidence, he keeps bar raising or, moving the goalposts, you know?
0: Mm-hmm.
2: So I'm, wondering, what's that, one, the evidence in the Bible and historical that I could maybe bring up more, and then as well as, how do I stop someone from keep, you know, moving that goalpost every time I give them the answer, but that's not, satisfactory to them.
1: Well, this touches on a saying that I often have, which is you can lead a horse to water, but you can't make him think. And you can't stop another person from raising the goalposts or changing, moving the goal is another way it's sometimes put. So, you know, because people are committed to their opinions, and unless they're being really honest with themselves and really scrupulous about, you know, does the evidence have any bearing on whether I should change my opinion, they're just going to stick with their opinion, and they'll ignore evidence to the contrary. So when you present them with evidence to the contrary, they'll just find a way to ignore it. And that may be asking for a new kind of evidence or a new quantity of evidence or something like that. And you can't stop them from doing that. All you can do when that happens is point it out to them. This is what you're doing. You know, you asked for this and I gave you that. And then you changed the criterion. So, you know, you can argue, well, my criteria are better now than they were before, but you're moving the goalpost on me. And I don't have an obligation to run after your goalposts if you're going to keep changing them on me. So, you know, at some point you got to say, I don't think this conversation is productive anymore. If you want to discuss it in an open-minded manner, I'm happy to discuss it with you. But if you are going to discuss it in such a way that you're just committed to your opinion and won't accept any evidence I give you, and you're going to keep moving the bar for what evidence you'll accept, well, then I've got better things to do with my time than just try to please you when I'm never going to be able to please you. So at some point, you got to stand up for yourself. And I don't know if you're at that point right now, but you may be. In terms of evidence for the invocation of the saints, there aren't any passages that say Christians must do this, but there also aren't any passages that would say Christians must not do this. So in accordance with the concept that Paul refers to in Galatians, which is Christian liberty, well, if something the New Testament never says do it or don't do it, you know, you must do it or you must not do it, well, then it falls into Christian liberty. And so I would say to your friend, I'm exercising the liberty that I have in Christ. And I'm going to, it seems reasonable to me to ask the saints to pray on my behalf. I know from Revelation they're already up in heaven praying for me. I know that includes the angels, and I've got a whole episode of the Jimmy Akin podcast about angels praying for us. So you can check that out. I've also got other episodes of the Jimmy Akin podcast about prayers of the saints like Mary and why it would be reasonable for a Christian to want, you know, human saints in heaven to pray for us in addition to angelic saints. And, you know, the reasonable bases we have for supposing that they are, in fact, aware of our prayers, as Revelation indicates, and say, you know, even though the New Testament doesn't put all the pieces together for us, just like it doesn't put all the pieces together for us on the Trinity, you know, this is a reasonable thing to do, and the New Testament doesn't forbid it, and it's reasonable, so that's why I do it. And if you want to discuss it open-mindedly, I'm happy to do that, but I'm not going to go running after an ever-changing goal because you're just committed to a contrary opinion. If you're going to be committed to a contrary opinion, okay, that's your prerogative, but I'm not going to argue about it with you further because I've got better things to do with my time than a never-ending quest.
0: Clifford, that brings us to the break, and I got to take it. I'll tell you what, if you hang on and give us an address, we'll send you a copy of Jimmy's newest book, Evidence for Christ, How We Know That Jesus is the Messiah. We'll be right back with more Bible questions for Jimmy Akin on Catholic Answers Live.
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0: Welcome back. Jimmy Akin, our guest today, and it's Bible questions, 888-318-7884. Gilbert's down there in Houston, Texas, listening on the Guadalupe Radio Network, and we are glad
1: you're here. Where the sun shines most of the time.
0: Now, is that a song? I don't recognize that one. Houston, Texas, where the sun shines most of the time?
1: I've been down around Houston, Texas, where the sun shines most of the time. It's from the Marshall Tucker Band, 24 what? Hours at a Time.
0: Well, I missed that one.
1: Texarkana's an hour ahead. Yeah.
0: Are you guys singing along in there? Knock it off. When Jimmy's singing, you pay attention. All right, Gilbert in Houston, go ahead with your question.
2: Yeah. I had a question. So, I am engaged, and my fiance
1: congratulations.
2: Is Christian, and she, thank you. She is wanting to know more about Catholicism but she wanted to know about where in the Bible, she asked me, she said, in your belief, like, where in the Bible did it show that God wanted us to stop sacrificing stuff, and why did we stop? And I was I was like, I'm going to give your answer tomorrow. I'm going to get your answer tomorrow. So I knew I was going to call today.
1: Okay.
2: And so I just want to know where and why.
1: Yeah, so there are several passages that deal with this. Now, some of this is rooted in the Gospels themselves, because now one of the things you have to understand about Judaism is God indicated that all of the sacrifices that the Jews were to give him were to be offered at the temple in Jerusalem. So Jews are not supposed to offer anything to God that is not offered at the temple. And then when Jesus shows up, he identifies his own body with the temple. Like at the beginning of John, in John 2, he tells his opponents, you know, destroy this temple, and in 3 days I'll build it again. And John tells us he's referring to his own body. You know, he's referring to his death by crucifixion. His body is a temple. His body is going to be destroyed, but then he's going to build it again or raise from the dead in 3 days. So he's pointing to his own death and resurrection, but he's conceiving of himself as a temple. And it's a greater temple than the temple in Jerusalem, because in three of the four Gospels, he predicts that the Jerusalem temple will be destroyed. That's in Matthew, that's in Mark, that's in Luke. In all three, he predicts the Jerusalem temple is going to be destroyed, and he connects the reason it's going to be destroyed to the fact that it's not bearing the spiritual fruit that God wants. That's the purpose of the parable of the cursing of the fig tree. It's not a parable, but it's an enacted parable where Jesus finds this fig tree that has all these leaves, this outward show, but there's nothing to eat on it. So as a fig tree, it's empty. And he uses it, and you can tell based on how it's juxtaposed with the temple. In Mark, it's a symbol of the temple. And so it's like, because this fig tree is not bearing fruit, Jesus curses it. No one is ever going to eat fruit from you again. And that is also a curse on the Jerusalem temple, who he then prophesies it's going to be destroyed. And that means an end to the Jewish sacrificial system, because this is the only spot where Jews are supposed to offer sacrifices to God. And Jesus says, this temple is going to be destroyed. So there's not going to be any more Jewish sacrifices offered here. And that's part of the meaning when Jesus is on the cross, and when he dies, the veil covering the Holy of Holies in the temple, it gets torn in two from top to bottom. So that means God tears this, and this is understood in part as a sign God's leaving the temple. He's leaving the Holy of Holies. This site is not where God's going to hang out anymore, because the supreme sacrifice of Jesus that replaces all of the sacrifices of the Jewish temple has now been made. And that point is then picked up in the later books of the New Testament that are letters. So, for example, in 1 Corinthians 5, St. Paul says that Christ, our Passover lamb, has been sacrificed. So, well, if Christ is our Passover lamb and he's been sacrificed, well, then we don't need other Passover lambs anymore. Wouldn't you say, Sykelet?
0: I would say, yeah, that he's,
1: yeah.
0: So
1: we've already got the Passover lamb we need sacrificed. That was Jesus Christ. And then if you look like in John 1, when John the Baptist sees Jesus, he says, "Behold, the Lamb of God who takes away the sins of the world." So if Jesus is the Lamb of God who takes away the sins of the world, do we need to be sacrificing other lambs?
0: No. The job is done.
1: Yeah. And these points are made explicitly in the book of Hebrews, where the author of Hebrews talks about how Jesus and his sacrifice superseded all of the Jewish sacrifices. He talks about how the blood of bulls and goats could never take away sins, not for reals, but Jesus's blood does that. So that's what we need. He talks about how there's been a change in the system of laws that govern these. He talks about how Christ has offered his sacrifice for us, so we don't need these Jewish sacrifices. And then when the temple gets destroyed in AD 70, just like Jesus said it would be, that kind of puts the exclamation point at the end of the sentence. No more sacrifices. Jesus has done what we need. And so that's why Christians historically have not looked to the Jewish sacrificial system as part of their religious worship. So we look to the sacrifice of Christ, which is manifested, including in the Mass, but it's the sacrifice of Christ that is what we as Christians look to, not these animal sacrifices that, according to like the author of Hebrews, never really did anything for us anyways.
0: Gilbert, for you and for, I can't remember if you said fiance or girlfriend, but because of her interest, I would like to send
1: fiance.
0: Mm-hmm. Okay. I'd like to send you a copy of Jimmy's small but powerful book, The Words of Eternal Life, True Happiness and Where to Find It. I think it will be helpful in your conversations, and I think you'll like it very much. So if you hang on and give us an address, we will send that to you. Michael in Tennessee is up next. Michael, go ahead with your question.
3: My question is, where do we see the archangels in the Bible?
1: Okay, well, there are two passages that use the term archangel. One of them is 1 Thessalonians 4:16, where Paul says that at the second coming, Jesus will come from heaven with a cry of command, with the archangel's call, and with the sound of the trumpet of God. And then in Jude 9, we read about the archangel Michael, and the term archangel is used to indicate Michael's rank. Those are the only two passages in the Bible that actually use the term archangel, and only one of them involves an archangel who we have named for us in the text, and that's Michael. Now, it is customary in Christian tradition to name some other figures as archangels also, like Gabriel and Raphael, and they may be mentioned as archangels in some Second Temple literature, like, for example, the Book of Enoch or the Book of Jubilees, and there are some others also that sometimes get called archangels in this Second Temple literature, but it's outside of the Bible. In the Bible, there are just these two verses, 1 Thessalonians 4:16 and Jude 9.
3: Gotcha. Okay. My mother also had a question about archangels.
1: Uh-huh.
3: She was wondering why they were called saints if they're archangels.
1: Okay. Because they're holy. Saint is an English version of the Latin word sanctus. Sanctus just means holy. And so anybody who's holy gets called a saint historically. So the early Christians, well, they knew Peter was holy and they knew Paul was holy. So they would say holy Peter and holy Paul when they'd refer to them. And in Latin, you know, Sanctus Petrus, Sanctus Paulus. And then that comes into English as St. Peter and St. Paul. Well, they do the same thing with the good angels, with the holy angels who were on God's side. So they talk about Holy Michael and Holy Gabriel. So, okay, Sanctus Michael, Sanctus Gabriel, and that comes into English as St. Michael and St. Gabriel. So saint is just a marker of holiness. There are also humans who are not holy, like Judas Iscariot, and there are angels who are not holy, like the ones who followed the devil and chose against God. They are not holy. But whether you're a human or an angel, you can be a saint as long as you choose God and are holy.
0: You know what, Michael, I put you on hold, so I was about to go back to you, but I think I'm going to send you a book that you and your mother both might enjoy. It's called A Daily Defense, and it's 365 days plus one to becoming a better apologist. But it's just a fun collection of questions and answers. And as questions come up, I think the two of you will enjoy it. So if you would like a copy of A Daily Defense, Michael, just hang on, and we will send that to you. Just give us an address. All right, we're going off to Lucas, who is in Ashland, Ohio, gozaimasu. And we are very happy to have you here. Lucas, go ahead with your question.
4: Hi.
0: Hi.
4: I was wondering, since in Matthew, Mark, and Luke, it says that Jesus was kissed by Judas, and in John, mm-hmm. it doesn't say that, which one was true?
1: Well, what makes you think just one of them was true? Can't they all four be true on this point?
4: I guess so.
1: Yeah. This is something that folks sometimes wonder about, understandably, when they see a difference in the Gospels. But just because two people report something different doesn't mean that one of them has to be mistaken. It's like when you have different folks, this is a common example, it's like when you have people watching a car crash, they may not all notice the same details. And so you kind of got to put their different accounts together to get a more complete picture of what happened. And something similar to that is going on with the Gospels. Now, there's an additional factor, though, in the composition of the Gospels. Even though some folks have been skeptical of this, we actually have pretty good evidence that John is aware of the other Gospels. At least he's aware of Mark and Luke. Matthew is a little more debatable, but I think we have really good evidence that John is aware of Mark and Luke. Now, one of the things about books in the ancient world is they were mind-blowingly expensive. But there's some more to say about that, and I hear some music coming, so we'll wait till the music goes away, and I'll finish the answer on the other side of the break.
0: I hope you can hang on, Lucas, and we will get that answer for you. Lots of other folks on the line. It's Bible Questions for Jimmy. More coming up on Catholic Answers Live.
5: 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Today's Faith and Reason scientist is Theodor Schwann, the founder of the theory of cellular structure in animal organisms. This Jesuit-trained German physiologist not only laid the foundations for modern cell theory, he discovered the myelin fiber sheath that encases nerve cells. These cells are now called Schwann cells in his honor. He coined the term metabolism and demonstrated that bacteria cause decay. Pasteur lauded his work as foundational. In trying to describe living organisms, Schwann insisted the final purpose of nature could only be found in the creator, not the creature. Man differed from animals in his possession of a soul. God has placed in the human heart the desire to know the truth. There is no breach between the truths of the Christian faith and the truths of science. 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
6: Good evening. Now we are Friday evening, Sword Point weather forecast. Thunderstorms move out, skies become clear tonight, low around 68, northeast winds 10 to 15 miles per hour. Partly cloudy for Saturday, isolated thunderstorms, high around 88, northeast winds 10 to 15. Saturday night, mostly clear, humid, low around 71. Mostly sunny, less humid for Sunday, 91 for the high. Sunny and breezy for Monday, high in the upper 80s. And that's your Sword Point weather forecast from the Sword, KSWZLP and KSWZLP.com. I'm meteorologist James Covington.
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9: Jesus commanded his disciples to go forth and preach the gospel to all nations. This they did in word and in deed. More recently, the Second Vatican Council reaffirmed every Catholic's role in this great commission.
0: Catholic Answers Live. Lucas is on the line.
9: St. Paul Street Evangelization
0: noted that
9: has developed a
0: in Matthew,
9: unique,
0: Mark,
9: non-confrontational
0: and Luke,
9: approach
0: the Gospels,
9: to this mandate,
0: Matthew, Mark, and Luke,
9: loosely modeled
0: Judas,
9: after the modern pro-life
0: Jesus,
9: movement.
0: But in
9: we
0: John,
9: aren't like many other evangelists
0: mentioned.
9: That are
0: so the question
9: pushy
0: was, which
9: and
0: is
9: in your
0: true,
9: face.
0: Jimmy,
9: we
0: you
9: don't
0: were
9: stand
0: making
9: and
0: the
9: yell
0: point
9: on street corners or force anyone to listen to us if they don't want to.
0: All four.
9: Instead,
1: all four
9: St. Paul Street
1: true.
9: Evangelization
1: and
9: is committed to presenting a positive,
1: an additional
9: passionately
1: factor
9: Catholic,
1: that
9: and non-confrontational
1: to the composition of the Gospels,
9: to a world
1: which is
9: hungry
1: the books
9: for the
1: back
9: truth.
1: Then were
9: for more information on how
1: expensive.
9: You can help, go to www.streetevangelization.com.
1: Wad of bills
9: that's
1: www.streetevangelization.com. So these are
10: ox-chokingly
1: raised in
10: the Catholic Church.
1: Books.
10: I went to a grade school modifier through sixth grade.
1: Thank you.
10: And pretty much about the time I went to high school,
1: I recently reread
10: I
1: the numbers
10: attending church
1: of all the inflation
10: and really didn't
1: the
10: think much more about it for
1: years.
10: A number of years.
1: And
10: the return
1: a
10: to church
1: copy
10: the Catholic
1: of the
10: Church was
1: of Matthew,
10: somewhat of an
1: they
10: evolution.
1: Made
10: by
1: hand
10: what the
1: they had
10: Catholic
1: to make
10: Church
1: every sheet
10: believed
1: of paper.
10: And taught, but learned very quickly from somebody who knew far more about the Bible than I.
1: They had to have a scribe write every letter
10: what it truly taught,
1: and
10: that's where it needed to be.
1: And they had to have someone stitch all the pages
10: together,
1: whether it was going to be a scroll or a codex.
10: Probably be dead.
1: So everything had to be handmade.
10: I feel like I'm truly on the road to
1: the fulfillment of the equivalent
10: of really all of my desires, which is ultimately to spend eternity in heaven.
11: If you've been away from the Catholic Church for whatever reason, we invite you to take another look. Visit CatholicsComeHome.org today.
1: Could afford.
6: Good evening. Now we are Friday evening, Sword Point weather
1: like
6: forecast. Thunderstorms move out, skies become clear
1: and
6: tonight, low around 68, northeast winds 10 to 15 miles per hour. Partly cloudy for every Saturday, isolated thunderstorms, high around 88, northeast winds 10 to 15. Saturday night, mostly clear, humid, low around 71. Mostly sunny, less humid for Sunday, 91 for the high. Sunny and breezy for Monday, high in the upper 80s. And that's your Sword Point weather forecast from the Sword, KSWZLP and KSWZLP.com. I'm meteorologist James Covington.
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1: John, and you're the last one writing, and you know that Matthew and Luke have been written already, and maybe Mark and Luke have been written already, and maybe you know Matthew has already been written. Well, then you're not going to want to repeat everything Mark and Luke say. Because it's already out there. The Christian community already has access to it. And we do see evidence in John that he has what I refer to as supplemental intent. He intends to supplement what the other Gospels have already written. And so he's not interested in repeating every little detail that the other Gospels have recorded, because that would waste space. Why does he need to repeat stuff that's already been communicated to the Christian community? You know, he's trying to provide new information about Jesus that hadn't already been written down. That's why his gospel is so different. And so, if you've got three gospels saying Judas kissed Jesus to identify him, that's precisely the kind of detail that John would be inclined to omit. It's already been repeated to the Christian community three times. It doesn't need to be repeated a fourth. That'll just make John's gospel even more expensive. So so I would say that that's a good bet for why he doesn't repeat it, because he knows it's already been said three times.
0: And I am going to leave that there. Thank you very much for the call. Where am I heading now? I'm going to New Jersey, where Paula is listening to EWTN on Channel 130, Sirius XM Satellite Radio. Paula, welcome. Go ahead with your question.
8: Hi, yes, Paul. Hello.
0: Hi.
8: I attended.
1: Hello.
8: Hello, or good afternoon.
0: Yeah.
8: I attended a Protestant funeral this morning, and the preacher quoted 2 Corinthians 5:8, and I think he misquoted it, because he said, to be absent from the body is to be present with the Lord. And I looked it up, and it,
1: good for you,
8: that translation. And then my second question would be, since Protestants do not believe in purgatory, do they also, I mean, do they believe in a heaven and hell, or is just everyone just goes to heaven?
1: Well, it depends on what group of Protestants you're talking about. There are a few Protestants. Well, I don't know. I mean, few is a relative term, but there certainly historically it's been a minority position that everybody goes to heaven. That is a position called universalism. And there have been some Christian universalists. Historically, they've been a minority, at least in terms of what we know, because we don't know the opinion of everybody. But a lot of people keep their views private. But there have been some universalists. But the majority opinion has in the Protestant community, like in the Catholic community, has been that there is a heaven and there is a hell. There's also another option, which is there are a few other options. But the majority position has been there's a heaven, which is permanent, and there's a hell, which is permanent. And Protestants definitely believe in that. Now, when it comes to purgatory, the situation gets a little more interesting. First of all, I want to compliment you on looking up the text, because you will commonly hear Protestants misquote 2 Corinthians 5:8, and they misquote it because they want it to say something that it doesn't say. What they want it to say is the way they quote it: to be absent from the body is to be present with the Lord. And that is not what Paul says, and no competent translation renders it that way, because that's just not what the Greek says. What Paul says in 1 Corinthians 5:8 is, we are of good courage, and we would rather be away from the body and at home with the Lord. So Paul expresses two things that he would rather have be the case. He would rather be away from the body and rather be at home with the Lord. But that doesn't make those two things you'd prefer the same thing. Cy Kellett.
0: Yes, sir.
1: If, let's say you're having a bad day at work.
0: Yes.
1: And you would rather not be at work, okay?
0: Yes.
1: Because of all the fun you're not having
0: in Maui,
1: and you'd well, I was going to go somewhere similar. You'd rather be at a fun place like Disneyland.
0: Yes,
1: which
0: okay,
1: is right there in Southern California, even
0: right.
1: Okay, so you'd rather be away from work and present at Disneyland.
0: Yep.
1: Does that mean being away from work is the same thing as being at Disneyland?
0: It does
1: so that
0: not.
1: Every time you leave the office, you're in Disneyland?
0: No.
1: Instantly? No.
0: It does not
1: it
0: mean
1: doesn't.
0: That.
1: And so that reveals the logical flaw with how this verse has been used in Protestant rhetoric against the idea of purgatory. So my compliments to you, Paula, for looking this up, because it just does not say what many Protestants mistakenly think it says. Now, having said that, do Protestants believe in purgatory, even if they don't use the name? The answer, typically, is yes, they do, because they acknowledge that God purifies us during the course of this life. That's called sanctification in Protestant circles. He makes us holier in our behavior, and we become more Christ-like as we grow in Christ. But we're not 100% holy typically at the end of this life. But we will be 100% holy in heaven. We're not going to be tempted in heaven. It's like, oh, man, I'm here with God, and I really want to look at porn. You know, okay, that is not the situation we're going to be in. But someone may still have temptations at the end of their life. So between death and heaven, there must come a purification. Okay, the Latin word for purification is purificare, and that's where we get the word purgatory. So Protestants believe in a purgatory. They just don't have a name for it. Now, that doesn't answer a bunch of questions like, well, how much time does it take? Does it take time at all? That's an open question. The Catholic Church shouldn't have a teaching about that. But Protestants typically do recognize the existence of a purgatory. If you ask them to think it through, they just don't have a word for it, and so they tend not to recognize that this is the case. I recently did a couple of episodes of the Jimmy Akin podcast. They're at my YouTube channel, youtube.com/Jimmy Akin, where I responded to and then interacted with a young evangelical gentleman or Anglican gentleman named Austin Suggs about purgatory, where I go through this. So if you'd like more detail on that, by all means, check those videos out. But yeah, Protestants tend, they typically recognize a heaven, a hell. And even though they don't have a name for it, if you ask them about it, they'll acknowledge a purgatory too.
0: What do you think, Paula?
8: I think that's great. Thank you.
0: Well,
1: yeah, no problem.
0: Thank you. Thank you for the call. I'll tell you what, we enjoyed that call, and I'd love to give you Jimmy's new book, Evidence for Christ, How We Know That Jesus is the Messiah. Just hang on. Give us an address there in New Jersey, and we will send it off to you. Got to take a quick break. Right back with more Bible questions for Jimmy right after this on Catholic Answers Live.
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0: Welcome back. Catholic Answers Live. Jimmy Akin, our guest. Lots of folks online with Bible questions. Up to Anchorage, Alaska, we go next, where Matthew is watching on YouTube. Hello,
1: ooh,
0: Matthew.
1: Anchorage.
0: I know. Matthew, what time will the sun set tonight?
2: It doesn't.
1: Oh. Yeah.
0: Really?
2: I got up at 12 this morning just like by chance, and I looked out and it was still bright out, so it hasn't set today.
0: Ah, well.
1: We're not far enough past the summer solstice.
0: Yeah, you just light all the time up there, huh?
2: Yep, I guess that's what heaven's going to be like. So I guess it's just preparation.
0: Well, that's a nice way to think of it. All right.
1: Yeah. Also, I like the name of your town, Anchorage, because it feels so safe. You know, if you're on a ship and you're on a voyage and the sea is rough and maybe you've gone through a hurricane or, you know, maybe you got drunk and accidentally had an oil spill or something.
0: Not happened.
1: Like that's ever happened in Alaska. But when you finally get to Anchorage, we can put down the anchor and just rest now.
2: Yep. I'm just reminded of that song, Christ the Sure and Steady Anchor. So that also kind of ties into what I said earlier. So I appreciate the comments.
1: There you go. Yeah.
0: Well, Matthew, you've got all the answers. You got any questions? You got a question for Jimmy?
2: I do. First, want to say I appreciate you both for hosting this. I am a Protestant, but I've been listening to a lot of Catholic answers because I have a deep respect for you guys. I used to be one of those types that would say that Catholics weren't Christian, but now I know that you are. So I apologize, first of all.
0: Thank you.
2: I want to say thank you, of course. And I want to say thank you, Jimmy, for your video about what the gospel is with your proclamations and addendum. I thought it was very concise, and I quite appreciated that. With regard to
1: your most kind, thank you.
2: My question has to do with the Deuterocanon. As far as I understand it, it's in the Old Testament for instance, an RSV Catholic edition Bible. And my question was how do you typically read that? Is it read in the same way that the rest of the Old Testament is read? So that you see the whole of the Old Testament in light of the New Testament, the covenants and such, or how else would you read it? Because for instance, in the Book of Common Prayer, I'm a fairly new Anglican. I've got a whole history, but I won't discuss it here. It mentions that the Deuterocanon is not to be used for establishing doctrine, but it may be useful for teaching and instruction. So what is the Catholic response to that?
1: So the Catholic understanding is that all the books of the Bible, including the Deuterocanonical books, are sacred and canonical. And so they're all sacred, and they all belong to the canon. And it's further understood today. Now, that phrase, sacred and canonical, that was the phrase that the Council of Trent used when it defined that the Deuterocanonical books are part of the canon. More recently, it's also been understood that these same sacred and canonical books are also divinely inspired. And so what this human author asserts in them is also asserted by the Holy Spirit. And so if a text in the Deuterocanonical books asserts a doctrine, that doctrine is also asserted by the Holy Spirit, the same way as in a protocanonical book. On the other hand, if a passage in a biblical book, whether it's protocanonical or deuterocanonical, does not assert a doctrine but is doing something else, then it doesn't assert a doctrine. So I would say that, we read the deuterocanonical books in fundamentally the same way that we read the protocanonical books, and they can, if they address doctrinal matters, they can be used to establish doctrine, but that doesn't mean that that's all they do, just like it doesn't mean that the protocanonical books are always teaching us doctrine. Sometimes they're not. There are also other differences that one could hypothetically draw. One thing that at least a person could argue is that the deuterocanonical books are not as doctrine rich as some other books of scripture, like let's say Genesis or Matthew or Revelation. But the same thing is going to be true of other proto-canonical books. You know, the book of Obadiah isn't as doctrinally valuable as Genesis or Matthew or Revelation. So I would say we fundamentally read the deuterocanonical books in the same way we read the proto-canonical books, but that doesn't mean there aren't differences between the individual books. We need to look at them based on their literary type and what they contain and how the genre works, so how we can understand them accurately. But fundamentally, they're inspired scripture, and so they should be treated like inspired scripture. But if you want, if one wants to propose we ought to read them in a different way, one would need to ground that different reading in the text itself and say, here's how we can know that this text signals it should be read in some specialized way. At least that's what I'd say. Does that make sense, Matthew?
2: Yeah, I think so. And I think there's probably another question I could ask, but I won't hear just because I know there's probably other people on the line regarding like the denoting it as deuterocanonical, such as like, I'm assuming that comes like with Jerome kind of realizing it's not in the Hebrew, but either way, I appreciate the question. The question being answered. I apologize for the rapid fire at the beginning, but thank you guys so much.
0: No, you were delightful, Matthew. It was great talking with you.
1: Yeah, call again.
0: Please do. If you ever see darkness again, you can call then or anytime. Matthew, if you'd like a copy of Jimmy's new book, Evidence for Christ, I'll send it to you. But he also has a book, and since it was a Bible question and you seem very interested in this, called The Bible is a Catholic Book. Either one, let Edgar know, and we'll send it off to you there in Anchorage, Alaska. I'm going the other direction now. Trey is over there in Atlanta, Georgia, watching on YouTube. Trey, thank you for waiting patiently. Go ahead with your question.
3: How's it going? Can you hear me?
0: Very well.
1: Yes, sir.
3: Awesome. So my question is about Isaiah chapter 37, verse 36. In that scripture, King Hezekiah's kingdom, Jerusalem, was being sieged by the Assyrian army that was surrounding Jerusalem. Mm-hmm. And Isaiah records that an angel of God destroyed 185,000 Assyrian soldiers. There's a guy named Henry Alban who wrote a book called The Rescue of Jerusalem. He makes the case that maybe that destruction was actually by a Egyptian pharaoh who was actually a Nubian pharaoh from the 25th dynasty named Pienka. So it was a black pharaoh of Egypt and his army because it was in power at the time. And Hezekiah supposedly wrote a letter to him asking for help with the Assyrians. Is it possible that Isaiah may have referred to an Egyptian army, a Nubian pharaoh, as an angel of God in that story?
1: Okay, well, I guess let's start. There are several interlocking questions here. Let's start with the first one and say, yeah, the Egyptians had interactions with Nubia, and they did have, for a time, Nubia was kind of a vassal state of Egypt, but then the situation reversed, and you had Nubians who became pharaohs, and they actually conquered Egypt and ruled as pharaohs for some time. And so that's a historical reality. That's part of Egypt's history, and it's a fascinating period. I remember I've got the name at the tip of my brain, but I don't want to say it in case I'm misremembering it. But one of the first Nubian pharaohs who conquered Egypt, he was a huge fan of horses. He loved horses. And when he conquered Egypt, they were in such a pitiful state that their horses were starving. And his heart was just moved by the sight of all these horses because he cared about horses so much. And it's a very moving story. And then, they reigned over Egypt for a while, and they're part of Egyptian history. And I'd have to check off the top of my head. I don't know the answer. I'd have to check to see if any of the Nubian pharaohs are mentioned in the Hebrew scriptures. They may or may not be. I don't recall it. If they are mentioned, I don't recall it ever being noted that they were Nubian, because, frankly, people in the ancient world didn't care about skin color that much. certainly not the way people do today. And so it's like, yeah, he's the important thing would be he's a Pharaoh of Egypt, not what his skin color is, to an author of the Bible. So I'd have to check and see if any of the pharaohs mentioned in the Bible were Nubian or not. They may have been. But in terms of this theory with Isaiah 37, it's a little more dicey. Now, there are passages where the term messenger, which can be, the underlying Hebrew and Greek terms can be translated either messenger or angel. The fundamental term in both languages, it can be translated either referring to a human that bears a message or a celestial being from heaven that bears a message. And it's up to the translator to figure out how to do it. Now, normally when you have the phrase angel of the Lord, it usually refers to a heavenly messenger rather than human. But hypothetically, it could refer to a human. And so the question would be, does the broader text support it being a human in this passage? And I'd have to, you mentioned someone who advocates this view. I haven't seen his view. I'm not aware of this view being proposed in general in biblical scholarship. So I'd have to read his case and see what he has to say. Personally, I would tend to default to the standard view that we're talking about an actual angel here, but that doesn't mean that there's no role for one of the Nubian pharaohs here. If this happened at the same time and as the Nubian pharaohs were reigning, and if the one that this gentleman proposes was on the throne at the time, he might have had a role in these events geopolitically. And one of the things that was common in the ancient Near East was it was understood that even though humans are battling it out here on Earth, there are heavenly figures behind them who are battling it out in the heavens. So like if you're part of Israel, your God Yahweh or his messengers like Michael, they're fighting for you. And if the Egyptians are fight or the Babylonians are fighting against you, well, like their God Marduk is fighting against you. And oh, if the Egyptians come in and they help you out in some way, well, they're, you know, maybe an angel of the Lord is helping guide them into helping you. So even if the angel of the Lord is not depicted as this Egyptian pharaoh here, I wouldn't rule out the idea that if the Egyptians played a role in the battles here, that the ancients wouldn't have understood it as in some way being directed by heaven. And that could be reflected in the passage. So I wish I could investigate it more and give you a more concise answer, but those are my thoughts off the top of the head, and I hope they're useful to you, Trey.
0: And Trey, we've got to say thank you, because as you can hear, the music is playing, but I will send you a copy of Jimmy's book, Evidence for Christ, How We Know That Jesus is the Messiah. All you have to do is give us an address, and we'll send it off to you there in Atlanta. I apologize.
1: And call again.
0: Yes, please do call again. And a few people we left on the line, but not for lack of trying. That was a lot of work, Jimmy. Thanks for doing it for 2 hours with us.
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9: Olivia Rodrigo, who once received an award from Planned Parenthood as a vocal supporter of abortion, recently launched an all-women's music festival. The pop star announced that 100% of proceeds from the event will go to nonprofit organizations that support women. Tickets to the festival quickly sold out, but what many did not know is that some of the proceeds will go to abortion organizations like Planned Parenthood or the so-called Center for Reproductive Rights. Rodrigo previously passed out contraceptives and information on how to get abortions to children at one of her concerts.
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11: 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Let's begin praying for the end to abortion with the sign of the cross. In the name of the Father, and of the Son, and of the Holy Spirit. Amen. Heavenly Father, we come to you today through the intercession of the Blessed Virgin Mary, and in a special way through the intercession of the Holy Innocents. And we beg you for the mercy to change the hearts and the minds of those who are causing abortions, the people who are the doctors and the nurses.